0: and 16, officially a loss of one for Junior Williams on that reception. Here's the snap. Schneider hands it off. It's the running back Tyree Steele, the senior, and he'll get out past the 20-yard line near the 21. Third down and 14. Upcoming for the Stoughton Vikings on the first possession of this game. We are 1 minute in to the first quarter of week 8 of the high school football season.
1: Yeah, you get a penalty on the first play. You get behind the sticks right away. It's awful tough. And that first pass, that little bubble screen out to Junior Williams, he's a big play guy, so it was a good thought, but Monar Barneveld sniffed it right away.
0: Let's see what Stoughton has drawn up on third and 14. Line to gain is the 34. Ball on the right hash, spotted at the 21. Schneider in the shotgun, takes the snap, pressure coming. Schneider steps up to elude it. Breaks through one defender, but not the second. Dragged down as he gets past the 25, shy of the 30-yard line, about 5 yards short of the first down line to gain. Punting unit will come out for Stoughton. It's a three and out forced by the Mount Hora Barneveld defense on the opening possession of this game.
1: Nolan Beattie, he ended up with a tackle there, flushed out of the pocket by Eli Myers. So he is going both ways tonight. A returning All-State linebacker, limited action there, but forced that play.
0: Brady Sickles, the sophomore, is both the kicker and the punter for Stoughton. Bad snap, but he's able to pick it up off the turf and launch it away. It lands just on the other side of the 50-yard line and will innocently roll out of bounds right in front of the Stoughton bench at the 47 of Mount Horeb Barneveld. 9:53 to play in the first quarter, no score, and out comes the Mount Horeb Barneveld Viking offense for the first time tonight. They are led in the backfield by two names that sound very similar, but two players who do very different things. Preston Myers is the sophomore quarterback. Eli Meyer is the senior running back. You'll hear a lot of those two names throughout the course of this night tonight, especially Meyer, the running back, over 1,100 yards rushing this season.
1: Yeah, Preston took over early in the season, and just a sophomore, completing 70% of his passes, 11 touchdowns to 2 interceptions.
0: Shotgun formation. Myers hands it to Meyer on first down, and he's got first down yardage and more up the right sideline into Stoughton territory. Cuts back in inside the 25.
1: He's gone.
0: Step arms. Oh, he's going to go the distance. Are you kidding me? Touchdown, Mount Horeb Barneveld on the first play of the game. Eli Meyer up the right sideline would not be denied.
1: What I said in the pregame about you can't take him down on a mat. He won't let you take him down on the field. He broke numerous tackles on that one. Just kept his feet. Good cutback ability. Great vision. And he just powered his way into the end zone. 53 yards on the first play from scrimmage.
0: That's a wrestler if I've ever seen one. Touchdown, Mount Horeb Barneveld on the first offensive play from scrimmage. Eli Meyer, 53 yards. Point after attempt is through the uprights and good for the senior Cullen Olson. 7-0. Mount Horeb Barneveld leads Stoughton 9:40 to play in the first quarter. Back in 30 seconds on Zimbrick Honda's presentation of...
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0: Nora Barneveld 7, Stoughton nothing. 9:40 to play first quarter on Zimbrick Honda's presentation of Prep Mania, week 8 of the high school football season. Jesse Nelson alongside the Dean, Dennis Semerow. Usually this is where I ask Dennis to share the scoring summary. I'll take this one, Dennis. One play, 53 yards on the Eli Meyer touchdown run to give Mount Horeb Barneveld a 7-0 lead. How'd I do?
1: Very good. That's now 1,231 yards rushing coming in. Coach St. Arnold said Meyer was the leading rusher in Division III this year, adding to that total right there.
0: Cullen Olson will kick it away. This one looks like it's going to soar all the way past the goal line into the end zone. And in high school football in the state of Wisconsin, once the ball crosses the goal line, it is automatically a touchback. Stoughton will begin this offensive series at their own 20-yard line. Dennis, they went 3-and-out on the first offensive trip. If they don't commit a false start on the first play of the game, the offense might be in better shape.
1: You know, like you said, what was one of the keys to stopping the run? That's not stopping the run. But you have to be able to control your

0: on second down.
1: It's a third week where I've questioned who sets up the schedule. When you set up a homecoming game, it's supposed to be a team you can beat. And that's what Brett St. Arnold said. Well, they thought they could beat us. No, well, we saw Verona, was Middleton's homecoming game. Beaver Dam last week, that was Sauk Prairie's home. I wouldn't schedule any of these teams for
0: been
1: homecoming.
0: A good year here for the road teams on homecoming nights. Stoughton trying to keep their playoff hopes alive. Schneider throws, nearly intercepted. It falls incomplete at the 25-yard line, stepping right in the line of fire and nearly picked off by the Mount Horeb-Barneveld defense. It's 3rd and 8 for Stoughton with 8:52 to play in the first quarter.
1: Yeah, some good pressure up front there by the Vikings defense. Again, a guy to keep an eye on is Henry DeRozier. He came in with 38 tackles, 17 solo, 3 tackles for loss. Just an outstanding linebacker. Then Meyer, returning All-State backer, and Barrett Slaney. Those three are one of the best trios around.
0: 3rd and 8, Stoughton could use a first down. Ball spotted in the middle of the field. 2 receivers right, 1 to the left. Schneider, the quarterback, takes the snap. Rolls right, fires that direction. Up the sideline, it is incomplete. Up the right sideline, the official says incomplete. Out past the 30-yard line would have been good for a Stoughton first down. But instead, it's 4th and 8, and the punting unit will come back out. Back-to-back, 3 and outs. Forced by the Mount Horeb-Barneveld defense to begin this game.
1: Nice catch from number 11, Junior Williams, on it, but Denny was out of bounds. Keep both feet in. Or at least in high school, you need to keep one in, but
0: on first
1: defense.
0: On first glance, Dennis, I thought he was in bounds, and so did the PA announcer here at Stoughton High School. He said, caught for a first down for Stoughton, got a big eruption from the fans in purple here on homecoming night, but then he had to say, correction, it's an incomplete pass.
1: So what happens when the opposite of failed? And Stoughton with its first timeout.
0: Madison College timeout called by the Stoughton Vikings. Clock stops at 8:47 to play in the first quarter. Mount Horeb-Barneveld with a 7-0 lead. We'll keep it right here. 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So if you're head coach Jason Becker, Dennis, in this huddle, what are you telling your team, as this is about as bad a start as you could have drawn up? A 3 and out on the first series, you give up a touchdown to Mount Horeb-Barneveld on the first run of the game, and then Stoughton comes and gets another 3 and out. They got a punt away.
1: Well, what you don't want here is a blocked punt. So they must have seen something there with the scheme that kind of rattled the cages a little bit. This is awful early, just 3 minutes in to call a timeout.
0: And especially after an incomplete pass on 4th down and 7, I guess we're officially calling it. The punter is Brady Sickles, the sophomore. Here's the snap, nearly blocked. Sickles able to get it away. Lands just beyond midfield and is downed at the 47-yard line.
1: Again.
0: Stop me if you've heard this one before. Mount Horeb-Barneveld will take over on offense with 8:41 to play in the first quarter. Already up 7-0. 1 play, 53 yards. For a touchdown run, Eli Meyer now eclipsing 1,200 yards rushing and his 10th rushing touchdown of the season after that first carry.
1: A little bit better punt. First one was 24. This was 30 yards. No return. But now, again, great field position, just shy of midfield.
0: Preston Meyer, sophomore quarterback, 70% completion percentage since he took over early this season. 3 receivers to the left. Here's the snap. He'll hand it off. Meyer going left. Turns it upfield. Pass midfield to the 45-40. Breaks through 2 defenders up to the 30-yard line.
1: There he goes again. Oh, my God.
0: Players. 2 rushes, 2 touchdowns, Eli Meyer.
1: Same play, opposite side. Same result. Breaking tackles. He's in wrestling mode right now, baby. I don't want to face him on a mat. You cannot take this guy down. That was incredible. Back-to-back 53-yard touchdown runs on the first play from scrimmage both times.
0: I've never seen anything like this in all these years that we've called high school football games together. 2 53-yard rushing touchdowns for Eli Meyer, the senior running back for Mount Horeb-Barneveld, on the first 2 offensive plays of the game for the Vikings on the road.
1: Not bad. 2 carries, 106 yards. You figure out the average.
0: How did Stoughton not tackle him either of those times? He broke through multiple opportunities for Stoughton to bring him down. Looks like the offense is out here.
1: Would they grease him up or something? You can't, he's slippery.

0: or you can't grab a jersey or something, take his legs. You know, got to go to knock him down, but no.
1: Just an incredible effort.
0: Again, that shows you the balance. Why football and wrestling are such complementary sports. And it's tough here for Coach Becker, who is a wrestling coach, to watch this. And he said the respect that Stoughton has for Meyer, he knew this was going to be a big challenge, but not in your wildest dreams could you imagine back-to-back 53-yard touchdown runs on the first two plays from scrimmage.
2: At one point near the 30-yard line, one of the Stoughton defenders was pulling on Meyer's jersey, and he was surrounded by four other purple jerseys.
0: And he still didn't go down.
2: How did he Houdini his way through that and go all the way to the end zone? Just an incredible run by Eli Meyer, the senior, again. Point after attempt after a delay of game when the offense led by Meyer was out there looking at a two-point opportunity. This kick is through the uprights, good, and Mount Horeb Barneveld has a 14-0 lead over Stoughton with 8:29 to go in the first quarter. Eli Meyer, two carries, 106 yards rushing, and two touchdowns.
0: Well, the only difference, the first play took 13 seconds, this took 12.
2: Well, that also doesn't make any sense. He was practically stopped at the 30. How did he get there faster? That makes no sense. Just a wild start to this game for Mount Horeb Barneveld on the road at Stoughton. Week 8 of the high school football season. Stoughton needs a win here on homecoming night to keep their playoff hopes alive. Mount Horeb Barneveld in the 16th position out of 32 in the Division III field, according to the WIAA metrics. Winning tonight and next week in their finale against McFarland would go a long way in securing at least a home playoff game in level one of the postseason. There's a chance that they could boost their resume up and potentially get two home games, but that's probably not likely at this point, looking at how the season has played out. Long way to go, though, before we get to that, including the rest of this game tonight. We are not even 4 minutes into this game. 8:29 to go first quarter.
0: Also,
2: 14-0.
0: Dead enough Mount Horeb Barneveld games. Coach St. Arnold loves the 2 point after a touchdown. Both times they went for the extra point. That's now 13 out of 14 for extra points for Cullen Olson, and now it's his 12th touchback this season in 35 kickoffs.
2: Another touchback goes into the end zone.
0: He likes his kicker here.
2: So out comes the Stoughton offense.
0: So two times, the second time at the 20, the first time the 24. Stoughton, 2-3 and outs. We're looking at a running clock in the first quarter. Stoughton doesn't hang on to the ball.
2: They've got to sustain a drive and get a first down at least. Yeah. And we've got a penalty against Stoughton, I believe. They just pointed that direction. Was that an unsportsmanlike conduct? Well, things are going from bad to worse here for the Stoughton Vikings on homecoming night. What would have started at the 20-yard line, they're going
0: to
2: back them up.
0: To the 10 would be half the distance to the goal. Personal foul.
2: They're already down 14-0. They've already been forced three and out twice, and they've already allowed two touchdown runs of 53 yards apiece on the first two plays on defense. Dennis, in 10 years doing games together, I'm not sure we've seen a worse start to a high school football game than we're seeing for the Stoughton Vikings here tonight.
0: No. Never two touchdowns in the opposing team's first two plays.
2: First and 10, Stoughton ball at their own 10-yard line. Ball on the left hash. Tate Schneider, the junior quarterback, takes the snap. Little trickeration. Hands it off to Junior Williams. He'll throw right side. Incomplete. Looking for Jack Johnson. A little trickeration to try and spark the Stoughton offense. Instead, it's second and 10. And he was wide open. Johnson, if that would have been a good pass from Williams, he would have had a chance to turn that upfield and pick up a first down. Had the Mount Horeb Barneveld defense fooled, but the throw was well off the mark. And it's second and 10 for Stoughton.
0: Well, they've had three carries for 14 yards, but one was a 9-yard scramble by the quarterback with pressure. So not being able to establish a run in three and outs, that's where we're in the situation we're in right now.
2: 8:24 to go first quarter, second and 10 for Stoughton, down 14-0. Here on Zimbraconda's Prep Mania. Schneider takes the snap. Handoff running right. Steele trying to get the edge. Turns it upfield. Lowers the shoulder into contact near the 13-yard line. Gain of about 3 yards. Sets up third and 7 for the Stoughton offense. Trying to succeed in converting a first down for the first time in 3 possessions to begin this game as the clock runs under 8 minutes to play in our opening quarter.
0: And right now you've got a Vikings of

0: Monhor Barneveld Vikings defense that right now is just chomping at the bits, knowing that you got that 2-touchdown lead. They can play free.
1: Mount Horeb Barneveld on the road looking to spoil homecoming and senior night for the Stoughton Vikings. So far, so good for Mount Horeb Barneveld. 3rd and 7, Schneider takes the snap. Pressure coming, Schneider steps up, looking to run. Takes it himself, gets a block up the right sideline. First down yardage, and Schneider stumbles out of bounds near the 35. That's a first down much needed for the Stoughton Vikings. Moving the chains and keeping the offense out on the field. Great scramble for Tate Schneider, who's ran for over 200 yards as the starting quarterback for Stoughton this season entering play tonight.
0: And that's part of the game that Coach Becker said that he's like to see from Schneider. Last week he ended up with 12 carries for 83 yards on the ground, so becoming a little bit more of a dual threat. And right now it's been out of necessity. They have not been able to get anything else going.
1: Twice Mount Horeb Barneveld has brought pressure, and Schneider has eluded it by scrambling both times. He's looked pretty good with his pocket presence. Here he has the snap, fakes the throw to the right side, hands it off to Steele on the delayed handoff, and he's tripped in the backfield behind the 30-yard line. Loss of a couple of yards. Ball was spotted at the 31. And now they'll put him back at the, we'll call it the 30. So call it 2nd down and 11 for the Stoughton Vikings. Line to gain is the 41. Approaching 7 minutes to play in the first quarter. Mount Horeb Barneveld on the road with a 14-0 lead over Stoughton. Week 8 of the high school football season. We're in the Badger Small Conference tonight on Zimbraconda's Prep Mania. Postseason implications on the line for both of these teams here in action. Schneider takes the snap. Pressure coming. Wants to throw. Goes up the middle of the field. Had a man. It was Junior Williams with a step on the defender, but the throw was a little too far up the middle near the hash, and it falls incomplete to the turf. 3rd down and long again now for Stoughton with 6:45 to play in the first quarter. That's the problem when you are stopped for no gain or a loss on first down. It really limits what your options are the remainder of your set. And here an incomplete pass, and now it's 3rd and long for Stoughton. They're just looking to get some of it back.
0: Yeah, 1 for 5 passing so far for Stoughton, and it's for negative yardage from that screen that was upset early.
1: Ball in the middle of the field, 2 receivers right, 1 to the left. Shotgun formation, Schneider takes the snap, pressure coming. Schneider, pump fake, scrambling left to get away from it, and throws incomplete. Tyree Steele, the running back, is down. He was tripped from behind, and he appears to be in some pain. Oh, you hate to see this. Tyree Steele, senior running back. He's already stepped in for the injured John Wogsland, who had 822 yards rushing before leaving due to injury and is out for the rest of this season. And now Steele is down here in Week 8. Trainers tending to him, 6:40 to play in the first quarter. 4th down and 11 upcoming for Stoughton. So while they tend to the injured player, we'll take this opportunity to remind you that Zimbraconda's presentation of Prep Mania is brought to you in part by Christofferson Moving and Storage. 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Steele being helped up and walking off the field under his own power, which is great to see. And the Stoughton faithful giving him some applause. And you hope that Steele may be okay and able to return here on senior night at Stoughton High School. Get a check of who might be stepping in his stead on the next offensive series for Stoughton, because the punting unit is out to kick it away for the Vikings. Brady Sickles already out there for his 3rd punt of the night. Cullen Olson, who is the punter and the kicker for Mount Horeb Barneveld, is also the return man. He does everything, folks. Ball lands just beyond midfield, and this time it rolls out of bounds between the 41 and 42-yard line. Hey, maybe mixing it up a little bit will help Stoughton's defense with a change of scenery here. Mount Horeb Barneveld will take over at their own 42-yard line with 6:32 to play in the first quarter, 14-0 Stoughton trailing Mount Horeb Barneveld's offense coming back out onto the field. 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Temperature still in the high 60s, low 70s. Good time to get out and enjoy one final round here before the fall really kicks in. Here's the snap. Preston Myers to throw for the first time tonight.
0: Wide
1: has a man
0: open.
1: Middle of the field. It's caught. Henry DeRozier breaks a tackle, and he's in. Three plays on offense, three touchdowns for Mount Horeb Barneveld.
0: 58 yards, post pattern, down, right down the center of the field. He caught it in stride, broke a couple of tackles. And we talked about DeRozier's presence on defense, such a key player. He had 20 catches with five touchdowns, make it now 21 for six. Came in averaging 13 yards a carry. I think that'll bump up just a little bit there.
1: You are not going to see a lot of starts like this in high school football anywhere. Mount Horeb Barneveld is spoiling homecoming for the Stoughton Vikings.
0: No, 164 yards and three plays and three touchdowns for.
1: They are going to go for two here. A direct snap to Eli Meyer, the running back.
0: No, failed.
1: And he did not break the plane. So the conversion unsuccessful. Mount Horeb Barneveld with a 20-0 lead over Stoughton with 6:23 to play in the first quarter. Dennis, the WBCA Hall of Fame, Dean of Area High School Sports. You've covered a lot of high school football in this Madison area over the last several decades. Have you ever seen a game start like this?
0: Never seen a team score three straight possessions, three plays. I've seen them score on three straight possessions. I've seen Wanakee do it in a variety of different ways. They had a 35-point first quarter one year against Reedsburg, and that was because of punts and interceptions, you know, special teams play, but not an offense like this. So after two runs, well, let's put the ball in the air and see what we can do passing-wise. Yeah, let's get a touchdown. And Owen's looking over here, the proud alum going, yes, yes.
1: A 53-yard touchdown run for Eli Meyer, another 53-yard touchdown run for Eli Meyer, and a 58-yard touchdown pass, Preston Myers hitting the tight end Henry DeRozier. And it's 20-0, Mount Horeb Barneveld over Stoughton.
0: Oh.
1: And we're not even halfway through the first quarter. Those are the only plays Mount Horeb Barneveld has run on offense tonight.
0: They're getting better. The first one was 13 seconds, then 12. This was 9 seconds. And
1: kickoff is going to be fielded in front of the goal line. So we have a return for Stoughton, bringing it up the left side and brought down near the 20-yard line. And I think that was number 7, Tyree Steele. So great to see that he's back out on the field after leaving with the injury on the last offensive play for Stoughton. Well, Stoughton is winning the time of possession battle. Thanks, Dennis. Appreciate that.
0: Let me see. Yeah, with 34 seconds for Mount Horeb Barneveld, but
1: this is a historic start to this game.
0: 34 seconds and 20 points. Think about that.
1: Mount Horeb Barneveld up 20-0 on the road. Three plays, three scores on offense. Schneider to throw. Left side caught in the flat. Out near the left sideline and pushed out of bounds past the 25, near the 27. Passes caught up the left side by number 3, Xavier Meinholz, the tight end. First time calling his name tonight. Sets up a second down and about 5 yards to go for the Viking offense. Or correction, they actually give him the 28-yard line, pretty generous spot, so about a 3-yard spot to go here until getting the first down. Line to gain is the 30. Here's the snap. Schneider fakes the handoff to Steele, keeps it himself, trying to run left. Mount Horeb Barneveld read that and denies the junior quarterback from getting the edge up the left sideline. He's pushed out of bounds, maybe a gain of 1 near the 28-yard line. It's third down and about, well, we'll still call it 3. It looks like they're going to put him at the 27 again. Third and 3 for Stoughton. Line to gain is the 30, approaching the 6-minute mark in the first quarter, down 20-0.
0: By the way, that was Meinholz's first catch on senior night, and he's a senior.
1: Always cool to see the seniors getting involved on a special.

0: night in which they are celebrated on their home campuses. Third down and three for Stoughton. Ball on the left hash, two receivers to the far side right, one to the near side left. Here's the snap, fake the handoff. Schneider rolling right, looking downfield, going to take a shot up the right sideline. Over-the-shoulder catch is made. Is he in bounds, though, is the question. The official says yes.
1: No.
0: Oh, no, they're going to say he was out of bounds. It looked like, what was that call? He was indicating that it was caught.
1: And then he came running down the field, the official waving his arms.
0: Apparently he was overruled, so it's incomplete. That looked like a fantastic catch up the right sideline. Junior Williams, number 11 in the home purple uniforms. He definitely caught the football, but apparently he came down out of bounds, according to the official on the far side. There were two officials over there who had eyes on it. It looked like the far one running in was indicating catch at first.
1: And the third of four possessions ending up with third, three and out. Fourth punt of the game for Stoughton.
0: Sickles getting a lot of work in. And this time he kicks it away up the right side. This one's going to float and remain on Stoughton's side
1: bad
0: of the
1: bounce.
0: Field. Terrible bounce. And it rolls all the way up to the 35-yard line. Mount Horeb Barneveld starting in positive field position on the Stoughton 35 with 5:47 to go in the first quarter. Okay, I mean, we're going to keep it right here because I don't want to miss anything.
1: That was 8 yards on the punt, and it bounced back. It could have been about a 20-yarder, but it bounced back.
0: It got held up in the air, and if it would have bounced the other direction, that easily goes for 30. But, yeah, terrible bounce, and it came straight back like a 9-iron just sticking on a green. All right, here we go. Mount Horeb Barneveld, 3 plays, 3 touchdowns. Do they have a fourth in them? Handoff, Meyer, up the middle. Watch it to the finish. Stoughton's defense stops him inside the 35-yard line, and a Bronx cheer from the Stoughton faithful celebrating that they have gone a successful down on defense without allowing a touchdown here on homecoming night.
1: What, only 3 yards?
0: Yes, only a 3-yard gain for Eli Meyer. That means he has 3 carries for 109 yards and 2 touchdowns so far in this game. Crazy numbers here in the opening stanza for the Mount Horeb Barneveld offense. 2nd and 7. Myers, left-handed quarterback, throws left side, caught first down.
1: DeRozier again? No, 14.
0: Yeah, that was number 14 on the receiving end, and that's Sam Grundle. Junior receiver, 5 catches, 83 yards, and a score this season. Make it now 6 catches for Grundle, and a fresh set of downs for Mount Horeb Barneveld. I don't know. The offense might be winded staying on the field this long. Ball at the 23-yard line of Stoughton. Under 5 minutes to play in the first quarter. Mount Horeb Barneveld driving near the red zone, already up 20-0. Preston Meyer, sophomore quarterback, faked the handoff, wants to take a shot toward the goal line, has a man one-on-one in the end zone, incomplete. Good defense getting a hand in the way to break up that intended pass in the purple paint of the end zone. It's 2nd down and 10, and the clock stops in the first quarter with 4:35 to play. It was on the far end. If you're watching with us on the ESPN Madison YouTube channel, you probably had a pretty good look at it. I believe that was Storkson, the junior safety, number 13 for Stoughton, who got a hand in the way. 2nd down and 10 for Mount Horeb Barneveld. Shotgun formation. Myers takes the snap. Hand it off. And here's Meyer breaking a tackle. Two now tackles. Turning it upfield. Reverses
1: course. Here he goes
0: course.
1: Again.
0: He's got the
1: He's
0: edge.
1: Gone.
0: Meyer to the goal line. Touchdown, Mount Horeb Barneveld. 4 scores in the first quarter. Meyer has 3 of them. 26-0 with 4:24 to play in the opening quarter. A 23-yard touchdown run to go with a pair of 53-yard touchdown runs for Meyer tonight. And we're not even 8 minutes into this game.
1: 4 carries, 132 yards, 3 scores. That's a good week for some players.
0: How has this team lost 3 games this year?
1: Well, because he hasn't been healthy the whole year. That's one.
0: Point after attempt is through the uprights and good. Cullen Olson, 3 of 3 on point after attempts tonight. He's only missed 1 this season. Now 14 of 15. 27-0. Mount Horeb Barneveld on top of Stoughton. What more can you say? I mean, this is an incredible show that Mount Horeb Barneveld is putting on offense, and Stoughton's defense has no answer for Eli Meyer, the elusive, strong senior running back of the Mount Horeb Barneveld Vikings.
1: Well, at least this time it took him 83 seconds to score. Four plays, 35 yards, 123. And what can you say about Meyer? We haven't said. Incredible.
0: 4 minutes and 24 seconds to go in the first quarter, and it's 27-0 Mount Horeb Barneveld. I don't know how many stats we can look at in one quarter to show the disparity between these two teams. But, Dennis, we've never seen anything like this in the games that we've called here on Prep Mania. I'm sure over the years there have been a bunch of routes in high school football in the state of Wisconsin, but to run as few plays on offense as Mount Horeb Barneveld has, and to put this many scores on the board in the first quarter is a sight to behold.
1: Yeah, 199-39 right now offense. Four possessions, four touchdowns. Stoughton, four possessions, three and outs, and four punts. That's the tail of the tape.
0: Stoughton's defense has not had a great season. They allow about 36 points a game on that side of the ball. Mount Horeb Barneveld is three-fourths of the way there here in the first quarter, and we're not even two-thirds of the way done with this opening quarter. Kickoff trickles into the end zone for a touchback, and Stoughton's offense will come back out onto the field.
1: Third touchback in five kicks for Olsen, and he's got three for three in the extra points.
0: Running clock could be imminent here tonight. Remember the rules in Wisconsin high school football. 35 points. Does that apply to the first half also, Dennis? I know in basketball we have some different rules, but we've never gotten there that quickly in the first half of any of the games we've done. These two teams have played some classics over the years as rivals in conference play, Vikings and Vikings. Stoughton needs an answer in a hurry to try and work their way back into this one and keep their playoff hopes alive. Oh. This throw to Steele is behind the line of scrimmage. It's incomplete, and I think that is ruled a fumble because it was a pass behind the line.
1: It hit him in the back.
0: Yeah, absolutely. And that rolled down. Steele was able to fall on it all the way back near the 7-yard line, and Stoughton is going the wrong way. It's second down in Edgerton.
1: Yeah, they're going to mark the ball.
0: They're going to put him all the way back at the 8-yard line.
1: So second
0: officially.
1: And 22.
0: Yeah, second and 22 because this drive started at the 20 after the touchback.
1: Yeah, it hit him in the back. It didn't even see the ball.
0: I mean, just a series of unfortunate events here for the Stoughton Vikings on homecoming night. Tate Schneider, the junior quarterback, on second and forever, takes the snap, throws right side, completed pass, out past the 15-yard line and out of bounds. And a late flag comes in. Yeah, there was some contact after the play there. Looked like the Mount Horeb Barneveld defender may have thrown. Is that Williams on the receiving end over there? I think so.
1: 17.
0: Or no, I'm sorry, that's Jackson Keys, the senior. 29th catch of the year for Keys. Depending on the spot, he may have eclipsed the 400-yard mark. He was 9 yards shy of it entering tonight.
1: So it's the best drive right now, 15 yards plus the catch.
0: Stoughton is going to catch a major break with that penalty after the play because it would have been third down and probably 15 yards or so to go. But instead, the 15-yard penalty for the unsportsmanlike conduct after the play gives Stoughton a first down at their own 31-yard line. Can they capitalize on the opportunity? 3:25 to go, first quarter, down 27-0. Schneider faked the handoff, takes it himself, denied. Shy of the 30-yard line, he lost about 3 yards on the quarterback keeper. It was an option play. He could have chosen to hand it to Steeler, take it himself. He pulled it back and wanted to run up the gut, but the Mount Horeb Barneveld defense was waiting for him, setting up second down and 13.
1: Previous play was a gain of 8 plus the 15 yards, 23 yards. So got him out to the 31, and then they'll lose a couple.
0: And that means officially now 399 receiving yards for Jackson Keys, the senior receiver for the Stoughton Vikings here in 2026. 2:45 to go, first quarter, second down and 13. Ball at the 29-yard line. Schneider takes the snap, wants to throw right, quick pass is hauled in, no, incomplete, dropped at the 35-yard line. Tried to go to Keys again up the right side. In traffic, Keys couldn't collect it. I guess they're going to say that was officially a loss of two on the first down carry for Schneider. So third and 12 now. Ball at the 29, line to gain the 41. 2:33 to play first quarter. Mount Horeb-Barneveld, 27. Stoughton, nothing. A start unlike any we've seen in the years that Dennis and I have called games together here on Prep Mania. And that says a lot more for Dennis than it does for me, because he's gone a lot longer than I have without seeing a start like this in a high school football game. Third down and 12. Schneider to throw. Rolls right. Looking downfield. Schneider's going to angle his way out of bounds. Innocently takes it himself. Gives up on the play. And it's fourth down and about 11 yards yet to go as he went out near the 30. And the punting unit will come out again for Stoughton. This is the fifth punt.
1: Lives to call another play. In other words, he didn't want to get pounded there.
0: Dennis, we might be setting a bunch of records tonight. One of them will be punts in the first quarter of a game that we've called. I don't think we've ever seen a team punt five times in one quarter, especially the first quarter of a game. But that's what Stoughton's doing here. Brady Sickles, the sophomore punter.
1: Oh,
0: this one's partially deflected as Mount Horeb-Barneveld came after it, and it will roll dead
1: 44
0: in Stoughton territory at the, I think they're going to call it the 43-yard line.
1: So the last two punts have been 8 and 15 yards, so that's not helping you. The field position for Mount Horeb-Barneveld has been incredible. They started on the 47, the 47, their own 42, the 35 of Stoughton, and now the 43 of Stoughton.
0: Wow. First and 10, Mount Horeb-Barneveld at the 43-yard line of Stoughton. They're already up 27-0. 2:19 to play in the first quarter. Preston Myers, sophomore quarterback, takes the snap. Handoff up the gut, and this time Stoughton read it. Just a couple of yards on the carry up to the 40-yard line, gain of 3. Tackle made from behind, and that was Meyer on the carry for Mount Horeb-Barneveld. Correction, was that actually number 3 on the carry? Let's get a check of this. Meyer might be getting a little time off here. I think that was Brady McHugh on the carry, number 3. Listed as a wide receiver. No, I'm sorry, that was Meyer, number 5. My mistake, Meyer on the carry. Second down and 7 for Mount Horeb-Barneveld. At the 40-yard line of Stoughton, 100 seconds to go, first quarter. Here's the snap, handoff, Meyer left side. Bounces out, now cuts back at the hash. Stiff arms the defender, lowers the shoulder, rolls down near the first down line to gain inside the 35. Looks like the far official will say he got just enough to move the chains. Gain of 7 for Eli Meyer, continuing a sensational start to this game. First down, Mount Horeb-Barneveld, under a minute 20 now to play in the opening quarter. Meyer is strong. He's elusive. He can dance his way through a bunch of traffic. Has great vision. Just an incredible first quarter performance here for Meyer tonight. Here he goes again. Up the middle. Lot of running room. Breaks a tackle. Breaks another. Brought down from behind, but into the red zone inside the 20-yard line. That looked like the two where he broke them for touchdowns early in this quarter. This time, Stoughton able to track him down at the 16-yard line. First down, Mount Horeb-Barneveld. Under a minute to play in the opening quarter. Can they add a fifth touchdown before the first 12 minutes are up?
1: Now 7 carries, 159 total.
0: Yeah, not a bad start for Eli Meyer. Here's the snap. He'll get it again. Meyer running right. Cuts it upfield. And Stoughton's defense was waiting for him. Gain of 4, maybe 5 yards. Brought down shy of the 10-yard line. And we'll see if Mount Horeb-Barneveld runs another play with 20 seconds to go in the first quarter. They could be content to flip to the other end of the field. Myers, the quarterback, runs into the huddle. Looks like he wants to at least get to the line of scrimmage here. 10 seconds. They break the huddle. 3 receivers all to the left side. Meyer the lone tailback to the right side of Myers. They are going to get it off. Myers with the carry, running left, turns it upfield to the 5.
1: Gone.
0: Surging toward the goal line, brought down shy of another touchdown. He's marked at the 1, and the first 12 minutes are in the books. What a start for Mount Horeb-Barneveld. 27-0 and knocking on the door for more as we flip to the other end of the field. Second quarter coming up next on Zimbraconda's presentation of...
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0: Prep Mania. A score again for the Vikings on offense, and it was one of the big fellas taking it in for six. We'll have to get a check of the replay here and see which offensive lineman that was who took the carry in for the touchdown. Mount Horeb Barneveld extends the lead and a chance to set the running clock in motion with 11:57 to go in the second quarter.
1: They're going to kick it, so that it'll be a point shy.
0: Yeah, they are going to keep the point after attempt out here, it would appear. So I'm going to check the replay here on the ESPN Madison YouTube channel so we can give proper credit. Point after attempt is through the uprights and good. Mount Horeb Barneveld 34, Stoughton nothing with 11:57 to play in the second quarter. So the carry was number 73 for Mount Horeb Barneveld. And that is Michael Powell, a senior offensive and defensive lineman, 6 foot, 210 pounds. Michael Powell gets the carry in for six. So if you're keeping track, that's three for Eli Meyer, one for Henry DeRozier, and now one for Michael Powell. Five touchdowns on the first five offensive series for Mount Horeb Barneveld tonight to extend a 34-0 lead on the road against the Stoughton Vikings on homecoming night in Stoughton. Incredible stuff. Never seen anything like it. By the way, if you're following along, if you're a fan of Badger small conference play, a de facto conference championship game taking place in Beaver Dam tonight on ESPN Beaver Dam and DailyDodge.com and the Daily Dodge YouTube channel. Beaver Dam up 14-7 on the Edgewood Crusaders as they play, closing in on halftime, about 4 minutes to go in the second quarter of that game. You can follow along on ESPN Beaver Dam, the ESPN Wisconsin app, and on Daily Dodge on YouTube. A little more one-sided here at Stoughton High School. 34-0, Mount Horeb Barneveld on the road with the lead. Kickoff bounces at the 10, stays in play, so it's fielded near the middle of the field, and Stoughton's return only comes out shy of the 15-yard line near the 14 is where the tackle is completed by Mount Horeb Barneveld special teams unit. First down and 10 for Stoughton, 34-0 on their home turf. They trail Mount Horeb Barneveld. So out comes the Stoughton offense. Jason Becker has been a very successful coach here for the Stoughton Vikings, helped lead the team to its first ever berth in the state semifinals in 2023. We called that thriller against Grafton.
1: Over at Waukesha West.
0: Yeah, it was a fantastic game. This might be one of his toughest coaching games.

0: nights of his career here at Stoughton. He's trying to navigate and keep the team on the rails here in this one. Pass right side is complete. Jackson Keys has it. That puts him over 400 yards now for the season. The 30th catch of the year for the senior, number 17, Jackson Keys. Gained him about 5 yards out to the 20-yard line. We'll call it six. And it's second down and four for Stoughton. Line to gain is the 24.
1: First five possessions for each team. Lenoir Barneveld, 13 plays, 242 yards. Stoughton, 20 plays, 45 yards. That shows you the dominance.
0: And more importantly, Stoughton, five punts. Lenoir Barneveld, five touchdowns. Schneider on second and four, wants to throw, takes a shot up the right sideline, going for Keys. A lot of contact, one-on-one in the coverage, but they're going to say it was uncatchable, and the pass is incomplete. Third down and four, upcoming for Stoughton.
1: Nolan Beatty, defense there.
0: This crowd here, which is a really good one, wearing a lot of purple on homecoming and senior night. They were out early tailgating. Oh,
1: good cookout.
0: Yeah, fantastic night here. Celebration was on in Stoughton until this game got started, and they have gone quiet in a hurry, shell-shocked by what they've seen here in this first 12 minutes plus. Third and four, Schneider takes the snap, throws right side, Keys catches, first down Stoughton. To the 27-yard line, a pickup of seven, and it extends the drive for the Vikings, looking for their first points of the night. First and 10, Stoughton, under 11 minutes to play in the second quarter, trailing 34 to nothing. I mean, you kind of feel for Stoughton here on senior night. A lot of seniors on this offense that are some of the playmakers, especially in that receiver group. Want to see them put together a nice drive here and keep themselves in this game. Steal the carry. Right side, no gain, maybe a yard. Denied by three Mount Horeb Barneveld defenders before he could get to the 30-yard line, yeah. Trying to bounce it on the right edge.
1: DeRozier, 34, the first one to make contact. And it was Meachie at the running back. Good moving to the ball in that Mount Horeb Barneveld defense. They've just not been able to get much going running-wise tonight.
0: Officially a gain of one to the 28-yard line. Second down and nine for Stoughton with 10 minutes to play in the second quarter. 34 to nothing. Stoughton football looking to cut into the deficit. Ball in the right hash. Schneider looks to throw. Takes the snap. Fires middle of the field into traffic. Keys bobbled. Hit by two defenders who timed it perfectly. And the ball falls incomplete. And the Mount Horeb Barneveld defense, justifiably so, is fired up about how great that play was by those two defenders collapsing on Keys.
1: Ted Nolan Beadle really popped him on that one.
0: And he waited until the ball had hit him right in the chest. That you couldn't have done that any better. Credit to the coaching to get that instilled in the players' minds and the execution, of course.
1: Still go throw for Schneider into double coverage there. Threaded the needle, but how can you hang on to it when you get popped like that?
0: Timeout called by Stoughton.
1: For second.
0: With 9:44 to go here in the second quarter. It's another Madison College timeout, and we'll take a 30-second timeout with them. 34 to nothing. Stoughton trailing. On third down and nine, back in 30 seconds on Zimbrick.
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0: Chris Semrau, Zimmer Conda's presentation of Prep Mania, week 8 of the high school football season at Stoughton High School, where homecoming and senior night is being spoiled right now for the Stoughton Vikings. Mount Horeb Barneveld, 5 possessions, 5 touchdowns, up 34-0. 3rd and 9 out of the timeout, throw right side, Keys complete. He's got it shy of the 40, spun backward, but then gets enough to get the first down back. His forward progress was originally stopped in first down territory. When he got spun back, he stayed on his feet. He actually was behind the line to gain, but then was able to scamper forward for another 5 yards or so out to the 40, and good for a first down. Stoughton extends the drive on 3rd and 9, a quick strike, Schneider to Keys. 1st and 10 for the Stoughton Vikings.
1: It looks like for the tackling, Mount Horeb Barneveld, it looks like they're almost trying to throw him down versus tackle him. That was a case where you kind of got the throw. That's what got him that personal foul in the previous drive. Keith said, no, I'm staying on my feet.
0: And I think Coach Brett St. Arnold wants to talk about that with his defense, because another Madison College timeout was just called by the Mount Horeb Barneveld Vikings on defense with 9:37 to go in the second quarter in a 34-0 game. Madison College, been around for over 100 years right here in our local community. 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Zimmer Conda's presentation of Prep Mania, Jesse Nelson, Dennis Semrau, coming up at halftime. Not only will I allow Dennis Semrau a few minutes to talk about his favorite team, the Milwaukee Brewers, but we will also talk about Wanakee and Monona Grove, Verona and Madison Memorial, and of course Beaver Dam and Edgewood, some of the big games in Madison area high school football, not only here in week 8, but really in the entirety of the season when you look at the entire outlook for these conferences. Potential title hopes on the line, playoff positioning, and a whole lot more. We'll get you a full scoreboard rundown of those key games going on around the area coming up at halftime tonight on Zimmer Conda's presentation of Prep Mania.
1: What, no Muskego update?
0: I'll see if we can find one for him. Beat Arrowhead last week. That's always great. Schneider, handoff, steal, goes right into the pile and gets about 3 yards out to the 43. Gain of 3, 2nd and 7 upcoming for Stoughton. Line to gain is midfield. 9:24 and counting to play here in the second quarter, trailing 34-0.
1: Yeah, pick up a 3 again. It seems to be that's all they can pretty much get off the ground game, 2-3 yards at a click, unless it's the quarterback scrambling for his life.
0: Ball near the right hash, one receiver to the left, one to the near side right. Schneider in the pistol formation with Tyree Steele, the senior running back, the lone tailback to his side. Fake the handoff. Schneider wants to throw. Has a man out in the flat at the 45-yard line. It is caught, but immediately brought down for a gain of about 2 yards right in front of us here. That was caught by number 5.
1: Matthew Bubon.
0: And that is Matthew Bubon, who you and Owen Dennis had a chance to talk to as our UW Credit Union Student Athlete of the Week here over the last week.
1: Yeah, just a great student athlete. Coming in, he played basketball and golf. He's competed in track and wrestling in high school. He's got a 4.0 grade point average. Heart and soul of this defense. And great interview here.
0: Check all those out on the ESPN Madison YouTube channel and our social media platforms. Our featured UW Credit Union Student Athletes of the Week all season long. 3rd down and 5 for Stoughton. Schneider, quick pass, middle of the field, incomplete. Threw it behind Junior Williams with the pressure coming, had to get it out in a hurry, and Williams wasn't set at the midfield mark to try and haul it in. 4th down and 5 for Stoughton. Let's see if Jason Becker keeps the offense out on the field this time. They're near midfield, 8:51 to go in the second quarter. You're already down 34-0.
1: 9-play drive so far.
0: Got a little momentum. They've been able to convert on a couple of 3rd and longs here on this drive. 4th and 5 is manageable, and they are going to keep the offense out on the field. Ball in the right hash. Line to gain is midfield. Exactly 5 yards to go. Trips receivers to the far side left, one to the near side right. Here's the snap. Schneider to throw. Pressure coming. Wants to run and take it himself.
1: Oh,
0: sidesteps a defender. 1st down, Schneider into Mount Horeb Barneveld territory as he lunges to the 44. 1st down, Stoughton. They convert on 4th and 5 on the quarterback keeper for the junior, Tate Schneider.
1: Nice little deke, froze the linebacker, just got a nice crossover step and kept pushing down the field. Yeah, like the way he runs, he's been able to get some positive yardage almost every time he's had the ball.
0: Give him the 43. First and 10, Stoughton in Mount Horeb-Barneveld territory. I think this is the first time tonight that they've crossed midfield on offense.
1: That's true, and 12 on that pickup there.
0: Schneider, handoff, steal, tripped at the line of scrimmage, and he falls forward for a gain of a yard or two. Shy of the 40-yard line, second down and 8, maybe 9 upcoming for Stoughton. This is the, by far, the longest sustained offensive drive for Stoughton tonight.
1: 11th play, taken almost 4 minutes here off the clock.
0: If this would have been the blueprint from the beginning, we would have thought, all right, they got a chance to hang around in this game tonight. But obviously the start could not have gone much worse for the team in purple here tonight on their home field. Second down and 9 for the Stoughton Vikings. Here's the snap, handoff again. Steele to the 40, breaks a tackle, and now brought down at the 38. Gain of about 5 yards, sets up 3rd and 5 for Stoughton. 7:30 to play, second quarter. Mount Horeb-Barneveld 34, Stoughton nothing. And the Stoughton Vikings with the football driving. Stoughton needs a win tonight to keep their postseason hopes alive.
1: And Mount Horeb-Barneveld needs a win to get a home playoff game.
0: You would feel pretty good about Mount Horeb-Barneveld securing a first-round home playoff game with a victory tonight, especially if they can beat McFarland next week in the final week of the regular season. 3rd and 5, Schneider wants to throw, looks left, has a man wide open inside the 30, falling to the turf. It's caught by Junior Williams on the far side, and another third down conversion for Stoughton. The drive continues inside the 30 to the 29-yard line. A nice pickup and a first down for Stoughton. Under 6:45 to play in the second quarter, and the Vikings stay on the move. Dennis, nice play.
1: Yeah, nice 9-yard pickup there. First down on this drive. 13-play drive.
0: Ball on the left hash, two receivers right, one to the left. Here's the snap, handoff up the gut in a couple of yards. Falling forward near the 25-yard line on the carry.
1: Liam Angeles, number 22 on the carry.
0: Yeah, he's the return specialist typically for Stoughton. Number 22, Liam Angeles. And he gets about 5 yards on the carry inside the 25. Spot him at the 24. Line to gain is the 19 of Mount Horeb-Barneveld. Midway through the second quarter, it's 2nd and 5 for Stoughton. Ball in the left hash. Angeles remains in the game as the running back. Two receivers right, one to the near side left. High snap. Schneider gets it. Hands to Angeles. And he's got a first down. Forward to the 15-yard line. Nice run and a little spark plug here. Liam Angeles providing some extra agility in the backfield for the Stoughton Vikings.
1: Pick up 9 there. Just nickel and dime here.
0: This is really a nice drive that Stoughton's put together. A bunch of third downs, wearing out a bunch of clock here in this second quarter.
1: Yeah, their goal right here is to stave off that running clock.
0: 1st and 10 at the 14. Angeles gets it for a third straight carry, and this time he's brought down almost immediately. A gain of maybe a yard to the 13-yard line.
1: Meyer met him in the hole. Not too many people are going to get past Eli.
0: Eli Meyer, a two-way player, a senior running back, and also was a first-team linebacker a season ago. He's played fewer snaps at linebacker here this year with the injury that he's been battling this season, but he is a good one for that Mount Horeb-Barneveld defense, and as he continues to play late in the year here, you would think you'll see him pretty significantly in that role. Two receivers to the near side right, two to the far side left, ball on the right hash on 2nd and 9. Here's the snap. Schneider takes a shot. Long. Has a man at the goal line. Touchdown, Stoughton. Junior Williams, the senior on senior night, named Junior, has the first score for Stoughton. Vikings on the board. 4:35 to go in the second quarter. It's 34-6.
1: Tremendous drive just when the Stoughton Vikings needed it. Get out of trouble. 7+ minutes off the clock.
0: Point after attempt now for Sickles. The punter is also the kicker, and he puts this one through the uprights. Good. There's something to cheer about for the Stoughton faithful who have stuck it out here tonight. After 34 unanswered to begin the game, Stoughton puts 6 and a point after up on the scoreboard. 34-7. Mount Horeb Barneveld leads Stoughton with 4:35 to play here in the first half. 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And I'm sure some of the great team members over at Stoughton Health out here tonight celebrating after the Stoughton Vikings go all the way down the field and put their first points of the night up on the scoreboard.
1: Big drive, 17 plays, 86 yards, 7 minutes and 17 seconds. And when you look at how they started, you're wondering, like, where was that? You know, that Stoughton Vikings proving that they can move the football, mixing up the pass. And Tate Schneider, just a good job being able to pick up some key third downs. And then you can just see that little jump pass wide open in the end zone for the easy score.
0: I mean, they did a lot of things really well on that drive. And Mount Horeb Barneveld, I'm sure they may have let off the gas a little bit on defense, and I'm sure Brett St. Arnold was trying to tell the team not to do that when he called that timeout near midfield. But Stoughton was able to rev the engines and put points on the board.
1: 8 rushing plays, 9 passes on that drive.
0: A balanced attack got the job done. Kickoff fielded inside the 10-yard line by Mount Horeb Barneveld, fielded up the middle to the 25 and brought down shy of the 30-yard line on the return. It was number 24 for Mount Horeb Barneveld on the return. That's Cole Primusberger. It's a name we're used to calling. Mount Horeb Barneveld sports broadcasts over the last several years. A lot of Primusbergers coming out of
1: baseball and basketball.
0: So here are the Mount Horeb Barneveld Vikings back out on the field on offense. It's been a tremendous start to this game on this side of the ball, especially. But they've had a lot of time to think about it on the sideline, and now a flag is thrown before they can snap the ball. It's an offside penalty on Stoughton. So, first and 5 now for Mount Horeb Barneveld with 4:28 to play in the second quarter. Just when it looks like Stoughton's finally got some momentum going, well, they spot them 5 yards before they even snap the ball.
1: This will have to be a 73-yard drive if they want to put it in the end zone after having some relatively short ones, 53, 58, 35, and 43.
0: Two receivers to the right, 3 to the left, 5 wide alongside sophomore quarterback Preston Myers, the left-hander. Here's the snap. 1st and 5, throw right side is caught and shaking by the defender up the right sideline with room to run. Oh, he's got space up the right sideline to the 20, to the 15, broken tackle, and into the end zone. Touchdown, Mount Horeb Barneveld. They did it again. Wait a minute, though. Flag is down all the way back at the 45-yard line. Hold the phone. Stop the band. Let's see what we've got here. Mount Horeb Barneveld's offense walks back. Stoughton's defense is still all the way down by the goal line. I don't know if they knew the flag was down.
1: And the ball's being put down at the 3.
0: No, they're saying that this is going to go against Stoughton. Oh, wait a minute. They're pointing at... What are they... Did they just say the flag was against Mount Horeb Barneveld? I don't know what the official just indicated. Anybody see what that was? No. What in the world?
1: They're lining up for the two-point conversion.
0: So the touchdown counts? Yeah, that must be a touchdown for Mount Horeb Barneveld. I'm sorry, I'm very confused, and it seems like everyone here is on what just happened.
1: Is that Meyer?
0: Meanwhile, Meyer the handoff in for the two-point conversion. It is successful, and the score now is Mount Horeb Barneveld 42, Stoughton 7. It appears everybody in the stadium is confused. There was a flag on the right sideline on the far side of the field. The official appeared to be pointing like near at the turf, and I and everyone else thought he was pointing at Mount Horeb Barneveld. PA announcer here said it was against Mount Horeb Barneveld. Obviously, that was a mistake that we all made, but I don't know what the call was. So I apologize to you. Regardless, it is a touchdown for Mount Horeb-Barneveld, and the score is 42-7 after the two-point conversion. Six first-half touchdowns for the Mount Horeb-Barneveld Vikings. Truly remarkable.
1: 68-yard pass play, but the drive is one play, 73 yards because of the penalty.
0: Never seen anything like it.
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0: Jesse Nelson alongside the Dean, Dennis Semrau. Video producer Owen Dimple here with us on site at Stoughton High School.

0: Meanwhile, kickoff is fielded at the 20-yard line and returned by Stoughton up to the 30-yard line. So that's where the Stoughton Vikings will take over. First down and 10 with exactly 4 minutes to go in the first half. And Coach Jason Becker corralling the troops for the Stoughton offense here to try and figure out what's going on. Again, coming up at halftime, we'll talk about some of the other games going on around the area. Big night of high school football in the state of Wisconsin and in the Madison area. Big 8, Badger large, Badger small, all with potential conference title implications with some of the teams involved facing each other here tonight.
1: It was a taunting call.
0: Taunting was the call against Mount Horeb Barneveld. Okay, so the touchdown still counts, but a taunting call was that flag. All right, that makes sense. Not indicated particularly clearly by the officiating crew, but we appreciate everything they do. It was Meyer, by the way, on the touchdown catch. I don't know if I ever clarified that for everyone, but it is Eli Meyer's third touchdown of the night. Or correction, fourth touchdown of the night.
2: First receiving.
0: Schneider to throw left side, and it's incomplete. But the clock continues to run because it is a 35-point advantage for Mount Horeb Barneveld here on the road against Stoughton. So, Dennis, as a reminder for everyone who may not be familiar, what is the rule in Wisconsin high school football with the running clock?
2: 35 points. Then the clock only stops for timeouts and the change of possession.
0: So there you have it. So the clock is going to help this game move along here in week 8 of the high school football season. Now, if Stoughton were to score and cut the deficit to less than 35, would we go back to a normal running clock, or would it continue in the running fashion?
2: We will until the fourth quarter. Once that happens, if it happens in the fourth quarter, it does not go back.
0: Schneider's throw up the right sideline, incomplete, and it sets up fourth down and 6 for Stoughton. We'll see if they keep the offense out on the field. Now it looks like the special teams unit is coming out, and they're going to punt this ball away with a minute 45 to go until halftime. All Mount Horeb Barneveld here on homecoming and senior night at Stoughton High School. On paper and statistically speaking, Mount Horeb Barneveld appeared to have an advantage coming into this game. I don't know if we saw it playing out like this. Eli Meyer looks like the greatest football player of all time in this game. And now the punt is muffed by Stoughton, and Mount Horeb Barneveld tackles Sickles near the 20-yard line. So the clock continues to run as the Mount Horeb Barneveld offense comes out onto the field. So let's see if the Vikings can extend the lead as they take over this drive.
2: Be in the 20.
0: Are they going to save the 20, or are they going to give them just beyond it? Yeah, it looks like they're going to spot it. They're going to back 20. It up to the 23.
2: Okay.
0: So just outside the red zone, 45 seconds on the clock. Mount Horeb Barneveld does have 2 timeouts remaining. They can call them if they want to stop the clock here. It continues to run. Myers to throw. Takes a shot to the end zone. One-on-one coverage incomplete. Intended for Cullen Olson. 30 seconds, and it continues to tick away. Mount Horeb Barneveld, only enemy right now is the clock and the Stoughton defense. 20 seconds to go. Let's see. To the line. Myers, 3 receivers left, 2 to the right, 5 wide. Now man in motion right to left. Here's the snap. Myers takes it. Looking right, now left. Oh, and he's brought down. It's a sack at the 30-yard line. It's a big sack by Rain Altenberg, the senior defensive lineman. 2nd of the season. And the clock stops with a timeout, Mount Horeb Barneveld, with 6 seconds to go before the end of the half. Rain Altenberg came into this game as one of the team leaders with 46 tackles, 9 solo, now make that 10. And he had 3 tackles for loss plus a sack. Altenberg got to eat. As he got to Preston Myers in the backfield.
2: Looking for dinner, and he got it.
0: So 6 seconds to go. A Madison College medium timeout rare. Called by Mount Horeb Barneveld. 42-7. Vikings trying to extend the lead. Stoughton did.

0: receive the opening kick, so Mount Horeb Barneveld will get it to start the second half. They've got a chance to double up here. If you were concerned about the margin of the lead, I guess strategically speaking, they're in good shape. What a game.
1: You know, might get out of here in time for a fish fry yet tonight, guys.
0: If you're buying. I mean, that first quarter did take a very long time. So we're not even at 8:15 yet on the actual time clock. And we've yet to reach the halftime break. Yeah, they're going to bring the field goal unit out. So this is interesting. So Cullen Olson has not made a field goal yet this season. 0-for-2, trying to make his first. This is a 45-yard attempt for the senior Cullen Olson. Here's a high snap. It's down. Olson drills it.
1: Oh, my God. Looks
0: good. Got the distance. Now it's off the mark to the left, and it's no good. So Olson now 0-for-3 on the season. Oh, no, they never started the clock on the scoreboard. Looked like 6 seconds ran off to me, folks. Yeah, and the officials are going to say, we're good. Stoughton says we're good. We'll take it to the halftime break. Clock runs out, and that is how the first half comes to a close. A historic start for Mount Horeb Barneveld in this game on offense, and they have opened up a running clock lead on Stoughton as we hit the break. 42-7, Mount Horeb Barneveld on the road, leading Stoughton at halftime. We'll get you a check of some of the area scores and allow Dennis Semrau the floor to talk about his Milwaukee Brewers coming up at halftime here on Zimbrick Honda's presentation of Prep Mania on 100.5 ESPN, the ESPN Wisconsin app, and the ESPN Madison.
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0: Rick Honda's presentation of Prep Mania on 100.5 ESPN, the ESPN Wisconsin app, and the ESPN Madison YouTube channel. Jesse Nelson alongside the Dean of Area High School Sports, Dennis Semrau, the Zimbrick Honda Prep Mania halftime show on ESPN Madison. 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
0: 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We've told you all about the numbers in this one. We'll get to those coming up in a little bit. I do want to tell you about some of the other scores for some key games going on around the area tonight. First, the Beaver Dam Golden Beavers and the Edgewood Crusaders on Daily Dodge TV on YouTube and ESPN Beaver Dam, the ESPN Wisconsin app. At halftime, Beaver Dam with a 30-14 lead over Edgewood. If Beaver Dam wins, it's a de facto Badger small conference title game. Beaver Dam would certainly be in the driver's seat and would likely clinch the top spot in the Badger small. The Beaver Dam Golden Beavers, Dennis, up 30-14 tonight. A huge lead for the Golden Beavers and a chance to blow open the Badger small conference and bring home a title. How about that for the Golden Beavers?
2: Wow. That's impressive.
0: Meanwhile, the Wanakee Warriors and the Monona Grove Silver Eagles no score as they play in the second quarter in Wanakee. So the Badger large conference title potentially on the line between Wanakee and Monona Grove. No score, a defensive struggle as expected. Two teams that play great defense battling in a scoreless game so far up in Wanakee. And then the other game we're keeping tabs on at halftime, Verona with a 14-6 lead over Vell Phillips Memorial. Verona with a win would essentially clinch the Big 8 conference title for the regular season. But if Madison Memorial were able to come back and win that game at Verona, then we would be looking at a potential three-way tie in the Big 8 conference between Middleton, Verona, and Memorial for the lead with 1 week to go in the season. So 14-6 in the Big 8. Verona leads Vell Phillips Memorial. No score Wanakee and Monona Grove. And 30-14 Beaver Dam on top of Edgewood. All crucial games with conference title implications here in week 8 of the high school football season. When we come back, we'll get a check of the first half numbers, and Dennis Semrau will get a few minutes to talk about his Milwaukee Brewers as well. That's all coming up as the Zimbrick Honda halftime show continues next here on Zimbrick Honda's presentation of Prep Mania, 100.5 ESPN, the ESPN Wisconsin app, and the ESPN Madison YouTube channel.
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8: 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Jesse Nelson and the Dean Dennis Semerow, 42-7. Mount Horeb Barneveld on the road with a lead over the Stoughton Vikings. 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Getting you set for a big game on Sunday. Packers-Bears. That's not the biggest game on Sunday, though, Dennis. Packers-Bears is a nice appetizer at noon for the Milwaukee Brewers and the Los Angeles Dodgers squaring off in the NLCS for the second consecutive year. Dennis, you're as big a Brewers fan as anybody I know. What'd you make of the crew getting it done on the West Coast the other night?
9: It was so sweet watching just how they executed. You have a game where they make three errors, but they still find a way to come back. The bullpen was lights out. You just had a feeling, you know, in certain situations, they're going to come through. You just had a belief. This is a different team than last year. They had some home runs early in the first game. A team doesn't hit home runs, hits two, counts for all the runs. The catch by Mitchell made was fantastic. That's going to go down to Brewer lore. That'll be parts of their highlight films at AmFam Field for decades
8: now. That still photo is so incredible of him surrounded by the Padres fans with all the different expressions on their faces. Just so fun. And the fact that it was Manny Machado.
9: Who was the Brewer center fielder? Not today, baby. Not today. And that was it. Not today. That one's not going out.
8: Of all the moments from the NLDS.
9: And it was Machado.
8: That was so good.
9: That was even better.
8: Of all the moments, the ball hitting the roof in game one, and the drama that unfolded in that game, and then Churio's walk-off in game two, Mitchell

0: grabbing the home run in game four, which is the one that you think you're going to remember?
1: Oh, boy. Cheerios base hit.
0: That was pretty cool. Just against the best closer in the game.
1: Yeah, closer in the game, and you look what the count is, and you're in that situation, and that'd be a turning point. They don't get it. That changes those series.
0: So now the Brewers face the Los Angeles Dodgers in the NLCS. Game one, Sunday at 7 o'clock. Game two, Monday at 4 o'clock.
1: I grew up hating the Dodgers. I grew up a Willie Mays fan. I love the Giants. And the Giants and Braves would play West Coast. I'd be there with my transistor radio underneath my pillow. My mom yelling at me to go to bed. But I just like the Giants. And that rivalry with those two has always been intense. And then after what happened last year, where the Brewers are just overmatched. But I don't think that's going to happen this year from a pitching standpoint. And we didn't get the best out of Henderson or Miz the first time around.
0: They're well rested,
1: again,
0: ready to go.
1: What makes them special is they are a team and everybody's finding some way to contribute. Is there a better manager on the frickin' planet than Murphy? No way. I mean, we got to council can go take his money, go to Chicago. We got the better end of that deal, baby. When I found out, it was like, don't lose him. Keep the staff. And they were able to do that. And their pitching coach, Chris Hook, and you just look at how they can contribute. To be there, though, I've been in that press box. It'd be tough. Mertz sent a picture with him and his cousin Jeremy Reeves. I know. I said, the Bob Uecker seats that must have been up in the top row from where that picture was. But to be in there when all that place is going nuts. Now I see they've added two new items to the concession stand.
0: I might have to check those out. I'll be there on Monday for game two.
1: Oh, man, I'm going to be jealous.
0: We're going to be up in those cheap seats, too, and they're not so cheap for the
1: playoffs.
0: Yeah, our
1: prep media show gets bumped to Tuesday this week because of the game on Monday, which is fine with me.
0: And, again, you can catch every game of the Brewers postseason run right here on 100.5 ESPN, Madison's home of the Brewers.
1: I got to find a place to watch it. I just can't watch that at home. My wife, I'll drive her nuts. When Sherry had that hit, I was doing play-by-play. She's in the kitchen getting dinner ready, and I'm trying to finish up a game story I was working on, and I got the Brewer game on the side doing play-by-play, and I go, Brewers win! My son comes bolting out going, Dad, are you okay? I go, Brewers win! Brewers win! Now, after covering him for 15 years, you have to be unbiased. You're writing. You're mm-hmm. professional. But I'm not covering them anymore as a reporter. I wear my Brewer sweatshirt and my hat, and I can go nuts. And it's my team. And the only thing that would have been better is I wanted a Milwaukee Braves and the Brewers to play for the title, not the Dodgers, because of the history of the franchise and because Drake Baldwin is the catcher from Madison West High School. I want to see him get to a World Series, or if the Brewers can't, have him go there.
0: Seems like as good a time as any to remind you that Zimmer Conda's presentation of Prep Mania is brought to you by the GRB Academy.
1: There you go.
0: Where Drake Baldwin did play when he was a youngster. GRB Academy, if you're interested in getting individual or group lessons from some of the highest level coaching for the baseball player in your life, the GRB Academy offers individual and group lessons for players of all ages and skill levels. Visit GRBacademy.com for more information. GRB Academy, baseball for the serious player like Drake Baldwin.
1: Where were you when I was growing up? We didn't have a GRB. I would have killed them being able to play baseball in the middle of winter. We had to go outside and throw it. It's like 20 below. And have you seen the movie The Rookie, where he's throwing in the snow and he's throwing in the rain, whatever? That was me growing up, and I couldn't get enough baseball.
0: Dennis Semeron would have been NL Rookie of the Year if he just would have had an indoor facility to practice in when he was a little youngster.
1: I always loved baseball. It's always been my favorite. I love all the high school sports we do. Getting to call baseball last spring was so much fun. Being able to do that for good karma. And, I tell you, it's... But here I've got a high school game. We thought this was going to be a better game. It could have been the injury to the running back, I think, really hurt Stoughton coming in. And then Mount Horeb is on a mission. This is a team now. They lost that string of conference titles, and they've had that chip on the shoulder because they haven't been able to beat Catholic Memorial. Now they're going into the playoff as an underdog, and they can use whatever motivation. A good young team. They've got a quarterback that's starting to come into his own. But when you got a player like an Eli Meyer, that is all state. I'm gonna send a note to Travis Wilson with Bound going, you got to put this guy in as a player of the week. What did he just do? The 68-yard touchdown pass catch down the sideline was tremendous, too.
0: Three touchdowns of 50-plus yards, plus one from 23 to go with it. Four touchdowns of the six for Mount Horeb Barneveld.
1: There's our next
0: in the first
1: wrestling
0: half.
1: Champ.
0: And he's a wrestler.
1: He's geared for that.
0: Just incredible.

0: incredible performance from Eli Meyer, I should say, and still 24 minutes to go in this game. Running clock will take center stage as we get set for the start of the second half.
1: Now, I don't see how much we're going to see the... This is a time when coach is going to try to bring some guys out, some freshmen, sophomores, get them time.
0: Halftime here on Zimbraconda's presentation of Prep Mania, 42-7. Mount Horeb-Barneveld leads Stoughton as we get set to start the third quarter. Marching band performance comes to a close, and that means we're almost set for the start of the second half. Prep Mania brought to you in part by Hooper at Hooper Service. 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Carrier and Hooper. When we come back, we'll get to the second half of the Vikings and the Vikings. Mount Horeb-Barneveld with a 42-7 lead on homecoming senior night against Stoughton. Second half's coming up next on Zimbraconda's presentation of Prep Mania.

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0: edition of Prep Mania on 100.5 ESPN, the ESPN Wisconsin app, and the ESPN Madison YouTube channel, alongside the Dean of Area High School Sports, Dennis Semrau. My name is Jesse Nelson, and this is Zimbraconda's presentation of Prep Mania on ESPN Madison. 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ESPN Wisconsin, home to all seven WIAA state football championships coming up at Camp Randall Stadium this November. 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The Mount Horeb Barneveld Vikings on the road with an overall record of 4-3 on the season, 3-2 in Badger small conference play, entering action tonight. The Stoughton Vikings at home with a 2-5 record, 2-3 in Badger small conference play. What's at stake tonight? Stoughton needs a win to keep their postseason hopes alive. Mount Horeb Barneveld with a win would most likely secure a first-round home game in level one of the Division III WIAA state football playoffs. We see the bracket. It's shared each week by the WIA. You can keep tabs on what you need to do, where you stand compared to other teams in your field in the metrics. Mount Horeb Barneveld coming in at number 16 of the 32 qualifying teams in the rankings this week in Division III. Stoughton in at 38. And with a loss tonight, they would clinch, of course, not only a losing record in conference play and for the season, but also next week they'll play the team that's probably going to finish second place in the conference if the results in Beaver Dam stand pat as they look right now, which is the Edgewood Crusaders trailing Beaver Dam 30-14 at the halftime break. So that's what's at stake in tonight's game. Stoughton will kick to Mount Horeb Barneveld to begin the second half here coming up in just a couple of moments. 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Celebrations Entertainment, fun, memorable events. You know who's a big fan of Celebrations Entertainment? Barry Alvarez and his wife, Cindy, big fans of Celebrations Entertainment and everything they've done to help the charitable organizations that those two have been part of for so many years here in the greater Madison area. I know that because when I was playing craps with Barry Alvarez, someone from Celebrations came over and said hi to us at Hard Rock Casino Rockford. And Barry said they speak so highly of all the great things that the Celebrations Entertainment team does. So thanks to Celebrations Entertainment for once again being a proud partner of Zimbraconda's presentation of Prep Mania. Mount Horeb Barneveld and Stoughton set to start the second half here. Again, it will be Stoughton kicking to Mount Horeb Barneveld to begin the second half of action. Running clock is in play. So once this ball is spotted and the Mount Horeb Barneveld offense is out on the field, that clock will run and only stop on scoring plays and when a timeout is called by either team. Otherwise, incomplete passes. Anything else, the clock just continues to keep on a running. This is going to be a very fast second half.
1: They normally reset the clock for 3 minutes for the teams. It was down to two, and they just reset to 12. So they're in a hurry to get out of here as well.
0: Apparently everybody's got a fish fry to catch here before the night's over. Stoughton kicking right to left as we see it and as you see it with us on the ESPN Madison YouTube channel. Ball is in the air. A line drive going to be fielded on a bounce. Well, actually, it took a weird hop. Picked up near the 12-yard line. On the return, Mount Horeb Barneveld has it near the 20-yard line. Maybe just shy of it. They'll call it the 18. And away we go here in the second half. 42-7 is the score, and the clock already keeps on a running. Jesse Nelson, Dennis Semrau. Special thanks to our entire Prep Mania crew tonight helping bring this game to you. Owen Dimple, our video producer with us here on site at Stoughton High School. He's well-educated, a Bradley University alum, and a proud alum of Mount Horeb Barneveld football.
1: I'm outnumbered here.
0: He's having a good time here tonight. Also, our audio producers back in the Everlight Solar Studio, Ashton Rotman and Grace Praxmeyer, helping keep us sound good on 100.5 ESPN. First play from scrimmage is a pitch running left, and a first down for Mount Horeb Barneveld, staying in bounds up the left sideline near the 35 and brought down just outside past the 37-yard line. Nice carry on first and 10 for the Mount Horeb Barneveld Vikings. And it just dawned on me, Dennis, we probably should check who's out on the field right now for Mount Horeb Barneveld. I have a feeling some of the starters may be getting some rest here as we start this third quarter up 42-7.
1: Yeah, I didn't catch that last carry was... Oh, who was in the back? Oh, it was Meyer.
0: It was.
1: He's still in the game.
0: So it is Eli Meyer alongside the quarterback Preston Myers. They are both still in there. So the starters are still out for Mount Horeb Barneveld up 42-7. Eli Meyer gets the carry again, dancing his way past the line of scrimmage out to the 40-yard line before he's brought down for a gain of about 3 yards. Sets up second down and 7 for Mount Horeb Barneveld. Line to gain is the 47 before reaching midfield. 10:20 to go, third quarter, up 42-7.
1: Yeah, Meyer picked up, four on that one. He picked up 19 on the previous one. So he came in with 174, 9 carries, so he's now up at 197 for the game.
0: Three more for 200. Let's see if Meyer gets it here on second and 7. Fake the handoff. Myers will throw left side, and it is incomplete. Was looking for the tight end, Henry DeRozier, who had a touchdown catch, part of the three-touchdown start that Mount Horeb Barneveld had to this game. If you're just joining us, it was a legendary start to this game for Mount Horeb Barneveld. They forced three Stoughton three-and-outs, and they scored on every play that they ran the first three of the game. A 53-yard touchdown run by Eli Meyer, another 53-yard touchdown run by Eli Meyer, and then a touchdown pass over the middle to Henry DeRozier. This one's thrown and intercepted. Stoughton has it, and the pick is made by Matthew Dubon, our UW Credit Union Student Athlete of the Week. Dubon with the pick, and Stoughton has the football in Mount Horeb Barneveld territory.
1: And it was 45-yard line. It looks like he picked it off at. Returned it, and a flag on the play. Might have been for a face mask.
0: Yeah, the flag came in late at the end, so I don't think there's any doubt the interception is going to stand. Let's see what the call is here from the officiating crew. Clock does continue to run, so we're under 9 minutes to go. It's a personal foul, and it is a face mask against Mount Horeb Barneveld. So this is going to be really great starting field position for Stoughton for their first offensive series of the half. Turnover forced by Dubon on senior night, Bubon, and on senior night, he comes away with the interception.
1: He gets moved to, 15-yarder.
0: Yeah, that was a personal foul.
1: All the way to the 20.
0: They're up near the 20-yard line. Might actually be inside. 19. Yeah, they're going to give him, like, the 19-yard line here. So first down for Stoughton. Tate Schneider, the quarterback, remains in the game, as does Tyree Steele, the senior running back. Here's the snap. They'll hand it to Steele. Running left. Tried to bump and couldn't get there. Mount Horeb Barneveld's defense was waiting for Steele. Just a gain of a couple of yards inside the 20-yard line. Second down and... quite a bit to go still. They can pick up a first down without scoring a touchdown. Line to gain is the 9-yard line. They're going to give them officially 1 to the 18. So second and 9 for Stoughton. 7:40 to go third quarter.
1: Now, in the third quarter, if they do get under 35 points, we do go back to a regular clock. It's just the fourth quarter that it stays running clock no matter what happens.
0: Ball on the left hash. One receiver to the near side left. Trips batched to the right. Here's the snap. Schneider to throw. Right side looking for a couple of defenders. Now goes near the goal line, and it's incomplete. Was looking for Williams again. That was actually Jackson Keys, number 17 on the far end. That was a well-designed play. Had a couple of receivers open on that right sideline. He tried to take the shot to the end zone for Keys. And another close one, but Keys unable to tiptoe the sideline and make the catch. Third and 9 for Stoughton. Under 7 minutes to go here in the third quarter. Running clock in play. Mount Horeb Barneveld up 42-7. Ball on the left hash, one receiver to the near side left, three all the way to the far side right. Steele remains the lone tailback in the pistol formation aside Tate Schneider, the junior quarterback. Here's the snap. Schneider, quick slant, middle of the field, incomplete. Threw it a little bit behind Keys, and he couldn't catch it. Fourth down and nine for Stoughton. Let's see what they do. If they do kick and make a field goal, it would bring the running clock to a stop at about the midway point of the third quarter. But it looks like Jason Becker's not interested in that. He's going to leave the offense on the field.
1: Sickles is not... made a field goal this year.
0: So fourth and nine, the Stoughton offense is on the field. They need to get to the nine. They are spotted at the 18. Two receivers right, one to the left. Schneider takes the snap. Rolls right. Pressure coming. Flag is down. Schneider throws. Has a man short of the first down line at the 12-yard line. So let's see what the flag is all about. He found Jackson Keys. The clock continues to run, even while we sort this all out with the running clock rules. But let's see what this flag is. Is it holding on Stoughton? Is it defensive pass interference or a hold on Mount Horeb Barneveld? The officials conferring, and I don't think they're making their dinner plans. Talking amongst themselves to sort this all out. As it stands, Stoughton came up 3 yards shy of the line to gain. It's a hold on Mount Horeb Barneveld. And I think that's going to give Stoughton a first down.
1: Yep. Half the distance to the nine.
0: Yep, they are going to give them exactly the 9-yard line. So because they were at the 18 and it was 4th and 9, the original line of scrimmage, half the distance to the goal inside the 20, puts them at the 9-yard line, which is good for a first down. So a good break for Stoughton. They would have turned it over, but instead it's 1st and goal for the Stoughton Vikings at the Mount Horeb Barneveld 9-yard line. Ball on the left hash, two receivers to the near side left. Now another man in motion joins them. One to the right. Here's the snap, handoff, running left. Angelus is brought down shy of the five.
1: Met by a host of Vikings.
0: Second and goal for Stoughton as we approach 4 minutes to play in the third quarter. It's amazing how fast this goes by when you get to the running clock situation.
1: Yeah, the question is, can Mount Horeb hang on to get to the fourth quarter when the clock does not reset? Regular, or can Stoughton get it in and get that running clock stopped?
0: Second and goal at the 8. Two receivers to the near side left, one to the right. Schneider in the pistol. Angelus the running back. Here's the snap. Schneider wants to throw. Looking left.
1: Oh,
0: pressure coming.
1: Pressure.
0: Schneider eludes. Shakes by one defender. Now throws to the back of the end zone. Up for grabs. And I think Stoughton just caught it. Yes! Touchdown, Stoughton! Junior Williams with a touchdown catch. And stop the clock. Stoughton has cut it inside of the running clock deficit. It's 42-13. 3:37 to go in the third quarter. A 27-point lead for Mount Horeb Barneveld.
1: Second hookup from Williams. Schneider to Williams today.
0: My math is bad. A 29-point deficit. Point after attempt now puts it through the uprights. Now I could do it. It's a 28-point lead for Mount Horeb Barneveld over Stoughton. 3:37 to play third quarter. Touchdown pass. Tate Schneider to Junior Williams. And Stoughton strikes here in the second half. Back in 30 seconds on Zimbra Conda's presentation of...
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0: 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No spoilers. I think we might know who our Pizza Hut player of the game will be for tonight's contest. Yes. Stoughton scores first, though, in the second half, and it's 42-14. Mount Horeb-Barneveld in front. A squib kick fielded by Mount Horeb-Barneveld and returned all the way out near midfield, brought down at the 49-yard line, just shy of the midfield mark. That was a heck of a return on a squib kick. Number 17, Henry Loger on the return, the junior tight end. With a nice return, one of the upbacks for Mount Horeb-Barneveld. So first and 10 for the Vikings with the offense back out on the field. 3:30 to play in the third quarter, and the clock does stop because Stoughton was able to draw within 35 points in the third quarter.
1: That was a five-play, 19-yard drive at 3:37. Four catches, two touchdowns for Junior Williams tonight.
0: Nice little night for Junior Williams on senior night. Flag is down as Meyer bounces forward down inside the 45 to the 43-yard line of Stoughton. As it stands, it's a gain of 8, but hold everything. A flag came in back near the line of scrimmage.
1: Nope, no, inadvertent flag. He pulled it.
0: Inadvertent flag? He threw that thing like 10 feet in the air. What do you mean it's inadvertent flag?
1: He just waved it.
0: The heck was that all about? All right, so anyway, a gain of 8. It's second down and 2 for Mount Horeb-Barneveld. I'm going to say it didn't seem inadvertent. Ball in the middle of the field. Left-handed sophomore quarterback Preston Myers with Eli Meyer, the running back, to his right. Here's the snap. Handoff Meyer. Left side. And bounces outside the number. Stiff arms 2, 3, 4 defenders before being brought down. First down yardage up the left sideline. He shoved out of bounds near the 35-yard line. A wrestler, Eli Meyer, he is just so difficult to bring down. And then you add in his agility and his elusiveness. He is such a good football player and a threat for Mount Horeb-Barneveld on both sides of the ball. Dennis, that's the kind of difference maker that can carry you in November to make a run toward Camp Randall.
1: Right, he's over 200 yards tonight and 13 carries. And, that's why they can't wait to get him back on the wrestling mat this year. Going for another state championship for the Vikings.
0: Meyer gets it again. Shifts his way through defenders. Breaks through inside the 20. Stiff arms to defenders. Spins near the 10-yard line out of bounds. Eli Meyer, remarkable night. 4 touchdowns, more than 200 yards, and he's hungry for more. First and 10, Mount Horeb-Barneveld up at the 12-yard line of Stoughton.
1: I was going to say, there goes your natural running clock when you get just hand the ball to Meyer. So it's the 11, so they can still get a first down. Picked up 24 on that one. 3 carries for 40 yards on this drive.
0: Officially give him the 11-yard line. First and 10, Mount Horeb-Barneveld can get a first down without scoring a touchdown with the first down marker at the 1-yard line. Meyer's directing traffic at the line of scrimmage. Ooh. Meyer is the tailback to his left. High snap. Myers gets it. Hands off Meyer. Bouncing right. Turns it upfield. Lunging forward shy of the 5-yard line. Pickup of 4 yards or so for Eli Meyer. Second down and 6 for Mount Horeb-Barneveld. Inside of 2 minutes to go in the third quarter, the Vikings of Mount Horeb-Barneveld up 42-14 on the Vikings of Stoughton.
1: So Mount Horeb-Barneveld says, okay, you stop the running clock, we'll keep it going, and we'll just hand off to our guy and just keep it running. 4 straight carries here for Eli Meyer on this drive.
0: Second down and 6, Mount Horeb-Barneveld. Line to gain is the 1 of Stoughton. They're at the 7-yard line, ball in the right hash. One receiver, Cullen Olson to the right. Here's the snap. Meyer has it
1: touchdown.
0: Again. Touchdown number 5 for number 5. Senior Eli Meyer, have a night. Mount Horeb-Barneveld extends its lead, and they're a point after away from a running clock here late in the third quarter. 5 rushing touchdowns, four rushing touchdowns, and a receiving touchdown for Eli Meyer of Mount Horeb-Barneveld here tonight. had a Stoughton player come up a little ginger at the end of this play. Able to walk off mostly under his own power is number 8, Valen Wilson, linebacker. But the score does count, and Mount Horeb-Barneveld has a chance to get us back into running clock territory. They need to get either a point after or a two-point conversion here. It looks like the kicker, Cullen Olson, will attempt the point after with his foot. Eli Meyer, in addition to all of his great stat line, is also the holder for the point after attempts. Good snap, good hold, and the kick is through the uprights and good. And start that clock up again. 49-14, Mount Horeb-Barneveld in front of Stoughton. Minute 18 to play in the third quarter. Jesse Nelson, Dennis Semrau, week 8 of the high school football season here on Zimbriconda's presentation of Prep Mania. It's not just any sale going on right now at Zimbric. Dennis, it's
1: Z-time.
0: Z-big one.
1: Close. 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
1: I'm sorry, I was focused on Z-big stats right now.
0: Well played, Dennis. Well played. They don't call him the Dean and make him a Hall of Famer for nothing. Jesse Nelson, Dennis Semrau. The big game of the week is Mount Horeb-Barneveld and Stoughton. And it's a big lead for Mount Horeb-Barneveld, up 49-14 on the road. A 35-point advantage with a minute 18 to go. Stoughton did score first here in the second half. We had a running clock to begin the half. Stoughton scored to take it away. Now Mount Horeb-Barneveld just scored enough to get it back in motion. So unless Stoughton scores again before the end of the half, or the end of the quarter with a minute 18 to go, we should have a running clock the rest of the way.
1: Yeah. By the way, 5-play, 51-yard drive, 2:12 off the clock. In the fourth touchdown run, 7 yards for Eli Meyer.
0: Angeles on the kick return, fielded at the 5 and got out past the 20 near the 22-yard line where Stoughton will begin this offensive possession, and the clock winds, approaching 1 minute to go here in quarter number 3.
1: See if they can get off two plays here or if it's just one. And at this rate, they're talking in front of the sidelines. I think we're only getting one play off here.
0: See if we can get you some updates from the other significant games around the area tonight. Verona and Vel Phillips Memorial, Beaver Dam and Edgewood, and Monona Grove, Wanakee, all with conference title implications we're keeping tabs on while we're out here at Stoughton High School.

0: Vikings and Vikings, Mount Horeb Barneveld and Stoughton. Tate Schneider, the starting quarterback, remains in the game for Stoughton. Handoff Tyree Steele runs right into the line, gains a yard shy of the 25. They'll give him the 24 for a gain of one. 20 seconds to go in the third quarter, and unless Stoughton gets in a hurry to the line of scrimmage, it looks like that'll be the final play of quarter number three. 10 seconds. Stoughton will take their time, and we will flip to the other end of the field. 12 minutes to go. 49-14 is our score. Mount Horeb Barneveld in front of Stoughton. It's a running clock the rest of the way when we come back on Zimbraconda's presentation of Prep.
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0: Mount Horeb Barneveld leads Stoughton on the road on senior night here at Stoughton High School. Zimbraconda's presentation of Prep Mania, week 8 of the high school football season. Jesse Nelson, Dennis Semrau, video producer Owen Dimple on site here at Stoughton High School, audio producers Ashton Rotman and Grace Praxmeyer back in the Everlight Solar Studio at ESPN Madison. 12 minutes to play, running clock the rest of the way for Mount Horeb Barneveld and Stoughton. And Mount Horeb Barneveld calls a Madison College timeout to start the quarter. Coach Brett St. Arnold really did not want that clock to start running yet. Okay. 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Why would he do that, Dennis?
5: No clue on that one.
0: Just didn't like something that they came out of the end of the quarter break with? Were they missing a player? They were missing... Okay, Owen's shaking his head. I think Owen has some experience. He must have been the player that they were missing during his playing days at Mount Horeb Barneveld, so he knows a thing or two about this. So, okay, on defense, they were missing a guy, so they call timeout. Now Stoughton has the ball. Here's a throw. Schneider complete to the 40-yard. That's a great catch by Junior Williams, who's having a sneaky good game here tonight. Williams with the reception at the 40-yard line. Good for a first down. Hold everything. A flag is down back near the 20-yard line. That's where Schneider threw that pass.
5: It's his fifth catch of the night if it stands.
0: Yeah, it looks like they're going to talk about this for a second. That clock does continue to run now. Yep. Running clock the rest of the way. It will not be stopped except for a score or for a timeout called by either team. And they're talking to Coach Becker about it on the Stoughton sideline. Here we go. After the play. Oh, we had offsetting personal fouls against both teams
5: after the play,
0: and so they're going to leave the ball at the 40-yard line. So that's a break for Stoughton, I think, by both penalties being negated, and they do move the chains. It's a first down. So a nice catch, Junior Williams, on the throw from Tate Schneider. Dennis, I gotta admit, like, Stoughton is having a rough night here tonight, especially on defense. Offensively, I think they're doing some things that you can really build on with a young core, including the quarterback, Tate Schneider, who will be back as a senior next season.
5: Yeah, Williams, 5 catches, 46 yards, 2 touchdowns.
0: I like the looks of this guy, too. Angelus on the run, the junior running back, Liam Angelus.
5: Picks up another first down.
0: Yeah, into Mount Horeb Barneveld territory, and another flag comes down at the end here.

0: No, we might start getting a little chippy here.
1: A personal foul against Stoughton, it looks like, is the indication. As it stands, Angle has had a run of about 15 yards in Mount Hora Barneveld territory. But yes, it is a personal foul against Stoughton. So bring it back.
0: Picked up 12 yards, but now it goes back 15.
1: And so when this thing all comes to a head, we will put the ball down at the 38-yard line. Stoughton football at their own 38. It is first and 10 with the line to gain being the 48, just shy of midfield. Ball in the middle of the field. Here's the snap. Handoff, Angelus. He is just a spark of energy as he runs into the pile. And Angelus lowers his shoulder. They actually never brought him down. The whistle whistles dead, just shy of a 45. Gain of about 5 yards for Angelus on the carry. Actually, they're going to give him the 45. That's a gain of 7. Generous spot.
0: They actually gave him 13 on the previous play. The 15 on the penalty made it a first and 12. So now he picked up 7. Yeah, that makes sense now. Trying to do the math here.
1: Well, that's your specialty. That's why we bring you along to these things, yeah. Dennis. Second and 3 for Stoughton. Here's the snap. Angelus has it left side. First down yardage. And now he is into Mount Hora Barneveld territory. And no flags on the field this time. First down, Stoughton. Angelus has been a nice burst here in the second half. And Stoughton has the ball at Mount Hora Barneveld 45 with 8:40 to go in the game, down 49-14.
0: Yeah, pickup of 10 there.
1: So if you're Coach Jason Becker, you're starting to think about next season now. Still 1 week to go with this group, but you do have Schneider, the junior quarterback. You have Angelus, the running back, who's been seeing a lot of playing time here, especially in the second half. We haven't called a couple of different names tonight for some young players, including Larry Southern, one of the top defenders. Schneider's going to take a shot, has a man wide open, and he's got it in stride. Happy senior night, Junior Williams, third touchdown of the evening. Touchdown.
0: 45 yards on that one. Six catches, 3 scores.
1: Schneider to Williams, and they cut into the deficit with 8:12 to go in quarter number 4. Third touchdown of the night for Junior Williams. Stoughton's offense remains out on the field. Looks like they're going to want to go for 2 here, just for good measure. Result of the game pretty much decided at this point with the running clock still in motion. As it stands right now, a 29-point lead for Mount Hora Barneveld, up 49-20. 2-point conversion attempt. Schneider takes the snap, wants to run himself right side, turns it upfield, and gets across the goal line. The conversion is successful. 49-22, Mount Hora Barneveld leads Stoughton. So Stoughton has actually outscored Mount Hora Barneveld 15-7. Here in the second half.
0: That is correct.
1: And a big throw from Schneider to Junior Williams. What has been overall a frustrating night for Stoughton, especially on defense, helping be made a little bit easier to tolerate thanks to the offense's performance, especially with 2 possessions and 2 touchdowns since the halftime break. It was an ugly start, Dennis, but since they got down big, Stoughton's offense has really played well. They've outscored Mount Hora Barneveld 22 to 15, since Mount Hora Barneveld took the 34-0 lead early. Kicking off left to right will be Brady Sickles. See if he tries to squib this one or if he'll actually kick it away. Mount Hora Barneveld is expecting something short. Sickles will try an onside attempt. Don't have to declare it in high school football the way you do in the NFL, and it is fielded cleanly by Mount Hora Barneveld at their own 43-yard line. So run that clock again. It continues to go 49-22 with 8 minutes to go. Mount Hora Barneveld with the lead.
0: Well, we've had an interception And now three straight touchdowns, two for Stoughton and one for Mount Hoare Barneveld. So if you took the over tonight, it was a good call.
1: If you took the over in Beaver Dam as well, that would have been a good call. The Beaver Dam Golden Beavers in the fourth quarter.
0: One for Mount Hoare Barneveld. So if you took the over tonight, it was a good call.
1: If you took the over in Beaver Dam as well, that would have been a good call. The Beaver Dam Golden Beavers in the fourth quarter facing the Edgewood Crusaders up 43 to 20.

0: down stop, and they call a Madison College timeout with 7:16 to play. So Coach Becker sending a message to the squad. We're going to play hard here down the stretch. They're going to stop that clock, try to get the ball back, and see if they can cut even closer here to Mount Horeb-Barneveld and go out with a good performance here for some of the seniors on homecoming and senior night here at Stoughton High School. Final home game of the season. Stoughton likely not going to play a postseason game if this result holds.
1: Well, last year they did schedule a 10th game and beat Fort Atkinson 42-7. So there is that option if they want to play an extra one. But with the injuries they've had this year, losing their running back, I'm not sure if that would be the case this year.
0: Madison College timeout here on Zimbrick Honda's presentation of Prep Mania. 49-22 is our score. See if we can get you some finals before we sign off here tonight for Verona and Vell Phillips Memorial, and also for Wanakee and Monona Grove. That game was pacing behind ours. We'll see where that stands here in a few minutes as well. Out of the timeout, 2nd and 10, no gain for Mount Horeb-Barneveld on the first play. Now a handoff, running right, turning it upfield, and gaining 5 yards or so out past the 45, near the 46.
1: Hayden Jeglum.
0: That is Jeglum on the carry. Hayden Jeglum, a junior running back, has gotten a lot of playing time, especially when Meyer missed some time with injury early in the season. Jeglum picks up, what are we going to call that, 4 yards? Yeah, sets up 3rd down and 6, and another Madison College timeout is called by Stoughton with 7:09 to go in the game. So while they call timeout, let's take 30 seconds with them. Back in 30 seconds after this on Zimbrick Honda's presentation.
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0: Madison College timeout, 3rd down and 7 for the Mount Horeb-Barneveld Vikings. Line to gain is the 47 of Stoughton. Ball spotted at their own 47. Here's the snap and a throw up the right side with a man
1: open.
0: Wide open at the 20. It's caught and dragged down from behind near the 10-yard line. Big pitch and catch, and Mount Horeb-Barneveld extends the drive. And that will dash Stoughton's hopes of getting the ball back and cutting into this lead. The clock continues to run under 6:45 to go in the game.
1: That was Zane Crow on the reception. Came in with one catch for 13 yards. Biggie.
0: Zane Crow, the sophomore wide receiver, wearing number 23 in the road white uniforms of Mount Horeb-Barneveld.
1: Harvey Kellen, quarterback. Helen. In a quarterback.
0: I was just about to mention that. We've got a new quarterback, Harvey Helen, the junior, who has gotten some action here spelling Myers this season. Mount Horeb-Barneveld with the football, and now a stop on first down, and we've got our final Madison College timeout called by the Stoughton Vikings with 6 minutes and 20 seconds to play in this game. So, final score to update you on, the Verona Wildcats have won on their home field against the Vell Phillips Memorial, 20-14. That score holds as the final. So the postseason picture and the conference title picture starting to become fairly clear for some teams here in the Madison area. Beaver Dam's going to beat Edgewood any moment now. That'll go final, and the Golden Beavers will be the champions of the Badger Small Conference in 2026. Meanwhile, in the Badger Large, Wanakee and Monona Grove doing battle. We'll see if we can get you the update from that game here coming up in just a little bit as well. Verona is going to win at least a share of the Big 8.

0: Meanwhile, out of the timeout, Mount Horeb-Barneveld football. Helen, the quarterback, is dropped at the 10-yard line. Tried to run right and get the edge. Did not have a lot of room to do so. Stoughton's out of timeouts. It is third down and goal with the ball spotted at the 9-yard line. And if I'm seeing correctly here on Wanakee's video stream, that the student-run production that they have there, it looks like we have a final score for Wanakee, and they have defeated Monona Grove 7-3.
1: Oh, my God. Wow.
0: So we'll get a check of that to make sure that that's official, but it looks like Wanakee has defeated Monona Grove 7-3 tonight. Here's the snap. Helen throws left in and out of the hands of his intended receiver. Incomplete at the goal line. Was looking for William Straka, the sophomore wide receiver. I don't have it in front of me, but I have to assume that would have been his first touchdown catch of the season.
1: Correct.
0: And the clock continues to run. Under 5 minutes to go. It's fourth down and goal. Let's see what Mount Horeb-Barneveld chooses to do. The kicker, Cullen Olson, has not made a field goal this year. 0-2 coming into the night, and he did miss a 45-yard attempt before the halftime break, so he's 0-3 now on the season. So let's see if they try to get his stat line bolstered a little bit. Well, Brett St. Arnold's going to think about it no matter what. They call timeout. Another Madison College time. I tell you what, Madison College is getting a heck of a run here tonight on Zimbraconda's presentation of Prep Mania. 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I just checked, Dennis. I asked Derek Jeter, David Ortiz, and Alex Rodriguez who they thought would win this game tonight, and they picked the Padres.
1: Yeah.
0: Thank you.
1: The Brewer fan's not happy with the...
0: be here all night.
1: With the talk.
0: I mean, they picked them every game, and they lost 3 out of 4. They just kept doing it.
1: Yeah.
0: All right, so Coach St. Arnold used a Madison College timeout, and it appears the kicking unit is out here. So Cullen Olson is going to try to make his first field goal of 2026. It will be a 25-yard attempt. With 4:29 to go in the game, 49-22, Mount Horeb-Barneveld in front. On fourth down, good snap, good hold. Olson's kick is through the uprights, and it is good. Cullen Olson, first made field goal of 2026, and Mount Horeb-Barneveld has a 52-22 fourth quarter lead with 4:24 to go and a running clock in play. Always good, Dennis. You know playoff time's coming up. You like to know that you have a kicker that you could go to in a clutch situation when you have a game far more competitive than this one looks like in a clutch moment. So nice to get Olson in the stat column with a made field goal this year. And yeah. Now Coach St. Arnold knows that if it comes to it, he could call upon him in a couple of weeks when it matters more.
1: Yeah, no pressure situation. Just go out and kick. And he booted it right through.
0: Indeed he did. 52-22 is our score. Fans, a reminder, after tonight's game, follow ESPN Madison on our social media platforms and find tonight's Starion Bank Star Play of the Game. You can find it on all of our ESPN Madison social media platforms. Keep tabs all season long and into the postseason with our Starion Bank Star Play of the Game. We appreciate Starion Bank and their partnership of Zimbraconda's presentation of Prep Mania. And don't forget, we will award our Pizza Hut Player of the Game after this one goes final between Mount Horeb-Barneveld and Stoughton. 4:24 to play in the game. Running clock is still in motion. So once this ball is kicked, we did just have a scoring play, so it stopped with 4:24. Now once it's kicked, we'll start that puppy up again. And this kick goes out of bounds. I think it actually landed on the purple out of bounds line. Didn't even have a chance to get in bounds. So Stoughton will have pretty good field position, and because there was no return, the clock does not run yet. Because why would it? Make sure you tune in on Tuesday night on Zimbraconda's presentation of Prep Mania, the studio show with Riley Yauch and the Dean Dennis Semrau, producer Owen Dimple. We will announce our Week 9 game selection, where we'll be for next week's final night of the regular season here on the ESPN Madison YouTube channel.
1: Yeah, we go Tuesday next week.
0: That's what I said.
1: Right, because Tuesday. Of the Brewers.
0: Milwaukee Brewers baseball on Monday. We're all going to get out of the way and let you enjoy the Brewers. And now Mount Horeb Barneveld is calling a Madison College timeout when we come out
1: on
0: defense.
1: We're done.
0: Are we sure? No one's got any more left? Nope. We're not going to give any more timeouts away for anyone to use?
1: No freebies.
0: Holy smokes. 52-22. I forgot what the score even was here. 52-22. Mount Horeb Barneveld leads Stoughton. They call their final Madison College timeout on defense. And so I will tell you that this is Zimbraconda's presentation of Prep Mania on ESPN Madison. 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It's not just anyone, Dennis. It's
1: Z Big One.
0: He got it this time, folks. All right. Tate Schneider to throw. Wants to go right side. Has a man. It's Jackson Keys. Caught at midfield, and he tiptoes out of bounds. Caught on the sideline. First down, Stoughton. Clock runs. 4:10 to go in the game. Fans heading for the exits. Here at Stoughton High School. Some are sticking it out to the very end here on homecoming and senior night. For a lot of the seniors here on this Stoughton squad. Schneider to throw, has a man, middle of the field, it's caught. And another Stoughton first down to the 35-yard line. That's Matthew Bouban, our UW Credit Union Student Athlete of the Week, with his second catch of the night. Also has an interception on defense. That's Matthew Bouban, leading tackler for Stoughton this year. First and 10 at the 35. Here's the snap, Schneider to throw. Looking downfield, wants to go again for Junior Williams. Over the shoulder, catch at the 10-yard line. On the right sideline, he has it in bounds before he's pushed out. It's first and goal for Stoughton. Three big chunk plays for the Stoughton Vikings, and they're in business in the red zone.
1: Not giving up. First and goal on the 7. 28 yards on that completion.
0: Schneider to throw, middle of the field, has a man near the goal line, pushing, and in. Touchdown, Stoughton. It's Matthew Bouban with a touchdown catch of 8 yards. And the UW Credit Union Student Athlete of the Week is in for 6. To 28, our score, with 2:57 to go in the game, and the clock stops for the score. Stoughton has kept on fighting. I'll give it to him. Two-point conversion attempt. Schneider under center. They hand it off and across the goal line, barreling in. It's good.
1: Was that Schneider?
0: No, it was a big fella. 55, 56 on the carry. That's Rain Altenberg, the senior defensive lineman, checking in for the two-point conversion. How about that? Altenberg, we called his name for a big tackle on defense earlier in this game, and he checks in like William the Refrigerator Perry and pushes it across the line for the two-point conversion. Stoughton bringing out all the stops here down the stretch on senior night. And it's 52-30. Mount Horeb Barneveld in front of Stoughton. It's only a 22-point lead with 2:57 to go.
1: 23-10, second half for Stoughton. So they used all their timeouts trying to be able to get the ball back, and they punched it in. That was a four-play, 65-yard drive.
0: If Coach Becker could convince Brett St. Arnold of Mount Horeb Barneveld to play 7 or 8 quarters tonight, Stoughton might have a chance at a comeback here. 52-30 is our score. I'll tell you this, it's one of our highest scoring Prep Mania games that we've seen together, Dennis.
1: 2 points.
0: In all these years we've been doing games, I don't know if we've had many 52-30 contests. We've had some basketball games that have ended about this score.
1: Badger Conference Wars.
0: Yeah, no kidding. So Sickles will again kick it off. He's been a busy guy tonight, kicker and punter. He'll pooch this one forward and...
1: Oh,
0: he did something wrong. I don't know what. We got a flag down.
1: Offsides of the kickoff. Yeah, right. That was right. Offsides of the kickoff. Yeah.
0: Dennis, I don't think we're going to make that fish fry.
1: No. Well, considering we've had a running clock, this game has taken a long time.
0: This is the slowest running clock we have ever seen in a high school football game. Usually, once you get that thing cranked up, it's over in 30 minutes. Nope, not tonight.
1: Well, they get 12 timeouts in the game, and I think they've used them all tonight.
0: 52-30. You know, credit Stoughton, though. They have really fought here in the second half. They got down 34-0 in this game early. Five possessions, five touchdowns for Mount Horeb Barneveld at the very beginning. I mean, this was over before we really blinked.
1: Onside kick.
0: But Stoughton has fought on senior night for the pride and in front of the home fans here, and they have really outscored Mount Horeb Barneveld 23-10 here down the stretch. So it's been a nice performance since it was 42-7 at halftime for the Stoughton Vikings.
1: Now, if you're Mount Horeb, you just try to run. You pick up a first down, run three plays, and use as much time off the clock as you can. And they can use all the time out there they want.
0: Yeah, we should be able to run three, maybe four plays here and call it a night. 2:20 to go in the game. The clock is running. No one can stop it. The only way it stops is if someone scores. And if Mount Horeb Barneveld really wants to put more on the board, you know what? All the power to him. They've earned it tonight, especially Eli Meyer. He is not in the game any longer. This is the backup squad here for Mount Horeb Barneveld. The quarterback is number 13. Once
1: still
0: again, that's Helen.
1: Helen,
0: and he hands it off for a gain of a couple of yards to the 43-yard line. Minute 45 to go in the game. We should do this two or three more times and call it a night. Mount Horeb Barneveld is about to improve to 5-3 on the season. They're going to win their fourth straight game, 4-2 in Badger small conference play, and likely secure a home playoff game for level one of the WIAA football postseason. Stoughton with the loss, 2-4 in conference play, with 1 week to go against the Edgewood Crusaders. Stoughton will very likely miss the playoffs for the second straight year. Another handoff, gets a yard, we're approaching 1 minute to go. We'll do it one more time, and that'll do. 1 minute to go. Mount Horeb Barneveld in the Battle of the Vikings set the tone early. At one point in this game, they had run three offensive plays and had three touchdowns. Two identical 53-yard touchdown runs for Eli Meyer, and then a touchdown pass for Henry DeRozier, the tight end. It was 20-0 before the sun set. One last play from scrimmage. Here's the direct snap. Helen will take a knee over on the left-hand side. Under 30 seconds to go, and I do not believe Mount Horeb Barneveld will need to snap this ball again. We'll shake hands and call it a night. Mount Horeb Barneveld comes on the road and spoils homecoming and senior night for the Stoughton Vikings. The team that drives the Trollway plays Troll tonight on the road. Mount Horeb Barneveld, 52-30. They defeat the Stoughton Vikings. Stick around. We'll award our Pizza Hut Player of the Game. Get our final thoughts here on Week 8 of the high school football season coming up next to close out this edition of Zimbraconda's presentation of Prep.
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0: Score in week 8 of the high school football season on Zimbrick Honda's presentation of Prep Mania. Mount Horeb-Barneveld 52, Stoughton 30. The Mount Horeb-Barneveld Vikings securing likely a first-round home playoff game in the Division III WIAA state football field. Stoughton likely eliminated from postseason contention with tonight's loss on homecoming and senior night in front of the home crowd. Seniors being honored right now on the field post-game with many of their fellow students and their parents and friends all in the stands cheering them on here. So always fun to see the senior night festivities taking place around the area, especially tonight here in Stoughton after tonight's game. Not the result the Vikings were looking for on their home field tonight, but they did battle hard in the second half when things did look bleak. And to make a lead go from 42-7 to 52-30, from 35-22 down the stretch with a running clock, pretty impressive second half performance for the Stoughton Vikings. Time now, though, to award our Pizza Hut Player of the Game.
2: No one out-pizzas the Hut, and no one outperformed this player tonight. The Player of the Game is presented by Pizza Hut, the official pizza of Prep Mania. No one out-pizzas the Hut.
0: WBCA Hall of Famer Dennis Semra, our Pizza Hut Player of the Game is...
1: Well, he was wearing number 5, and he scored 5 touchdowns. How do you like that? Eli Meyer, ended up with, let's see here, 15 carries for 244 yards, four touchdowns. Also had a touchdown catch of 68 yards. So that puts him at 312 yards total offense, five touchdowns. And then what can you say? First two times he touched the ball, he goes 53-53, and you knew it was going to be a good night.
0: And he's the field goal holder for seven extra points and two attempted field goals, one of which went through the uprights.
1: And he played linebacker tonight as well.
0: Yeah, Eli Meyer is our Pizza Hut player of the game. No doubt about it tonight. What a performance, especially electric in that first quarter where he found the end zone on his first two carries for 106 yards, 53 apiece on each of the first two runs from scrimmage.
1: Needless to say, since I'm writing the game story for the Mont Horror Mail this week, I got my lead.
0: Yeah, I think it'll be a pretty easy one for you, Dennis Semra. Congratulations, Eli Meyer, our Pizza Hut player of the game. 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Dennis, final thoughts.
1: No one out pizzas the Hut.
0: Indeed. No one out pizzaed Eli Meyer tonight.
1: This is the Mont Horror Barneville team that's most likely got a four seed, which would give them a home first game home game. And it's not a team I think I'd want to play in the playoffs.
0: If you're a one seed, you do not want Mount Horeb Barneveld in your bracket. They are getting hot at the right time. Now winners of four straight, they're healthy, and they are confident heading down the stretch of this season. They get McFarland next week. Stoughton will finish against Edgewood. Dennis, I know you got to write a game story here, so I'm going to say goodbye to you. Thanks for everything tonight, partner. Appreciate you.
1: Well, thanks, guys. Owen, great job, and congrats to the seniors. And the fact they put up points here after that 34-0 start shows a lot of heart here in Stoughton. Coach Becker's done a good job, and the guys are being honored the way they should be. And again, what a better night for our student athlete of the week, UW Credit Union student athlete Matthew Bubon, with a touchdown catch
0: and an interception to go with. So, a nice night, indeed.
1: A nice night. Enjoy the weekend, guys, and go Brewers.
0: Go Brewers, indeed. He's the Dean, Dennis Semra. 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Where will we be for week 9 of the high school football season? It's a mystery. We will announce it officially on Tuesday night's studio edition of Zimbrick Honda's presentation of Prep Mania. 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Conference titles tonight clinched. Verona in the Big 8 Conference with a win over Vel Phillips. Memorial has clinched at least a share of the Big 8 Conference title. Wanakee with a 7-3 victory over Monona Grove has clinched the Badger Large Conference title. And Beaver Dam has clinched at least a share of the Badger Small Conference title with a win over the Edgewood Crusaders. Congratulations to Beaver Dam, Verona, and Wanakee clinching conference titles tonight with wins in week 8 of the high school football season. Thanks so much for joining us once again. Our producers back in the Everlight Solar Studio at ESPN Madison, Ashton Rotman and Grace Praxmeyer. Also our video producer, Owen Dimple, here on site at Stoughton High School, a proud Mount Horeb Barneveld football alum. He enjoyed seeing 52 points get put on the board here tonight. Mount Horeb Barneveld 52, Stoughton 30. Thanks so much for joining us. For the Dean, Dennis Semra, my name is Jesse Nelson, and this has been Zimbrick Honda's presentation of Prep Mania on 100.5 ESPN, the ESPN Wisconsin app, and the ESPN Madison YouTube channel.
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16: You might you be the same running, age.
17: You weren't running at Yulee High School, Sister Sledge, where they literally didn't have a quarterback. They just had a kid who stood back there, because I know said kid. Shout out to Taylor.
18: Right, but Derrick Henry has not produced 5 years of morning talk shows and then 5 years of late night talk shows.
16: That's so true.
17: Taylor Foote legit just stood there. He'd take the ball, and then he'd hand it off to Derrick Henry and just let him run for 4 years at Yulee High School in Northeast Florida.
16: You know the funny thing, though? The Tennessee Titans may have prolonged Derrick Henry's career. Because remember early on, remember he was splitting carries with DeMarco Murray?
17: Oh, never forget.
16: Remember when they went and did that?
17: How did Derrick Henry fall to the second round? I know it's because we had the bias against the running back.
16: Don't get me started.
17: How does a Heisman?
16: Don't get me started. Mia, never mind. I was in Chicago. I have to tell the story now. You went there. I was in Chicago for the draft. Remember, this is when the draft first started going on the road.
17: Yep.
16: Remember, that was the first location. It was 2 years in a row. It was in Chicago. So I'm there at the draft. Obviously, I was at Central Texas at the time. I was working for ESPN Central Texas, but I'm paying attention to what the Raiders are doing. The Raiders have an opportunity to draft Derrick Henry. They draft Jahad Ward. No disrespect to Jahad
17: Shout
16: Ward.
17: Shout out, Hottie.
16: Who's
17: Shout
16: still
17: out, Hottie.
16: In the league. He's still in the league, but it's Jahad Ward. And the very next pick, the Tennessee Titans select Derrick Henry. And I was pounding the table for the guy that yells, Roll Tide. You know how I am. I yell, Roll Tide. I was like, oh, Derrick Henry's right there. Derrick Henry's right there. Get the man-child Derrick Henry. Jahad Ward. And you know what's funny about Jahad Ward, and this is not meant to slander him. He's from the Chicago area. Like, he went to college in Illinois.
17: He went to Illinois, yep.
16: Yeah, exactly.
17: Yeah.
16: We were in the theater, and there wasn't any roar for the hometown guy that got selected. But when Derrick Henry got selected by Tennessee, oh, what a great pick. Yeah, I'm still angry about that. Somewhere Reggie McKenzie owes me one. Just saying. I'm just going to throw it out there. Who holds a grudge, Mia? I'm not holding a grudge or anything. I got to let it go at some point. It was only 2016, Q. You can get over it at some point.
17: That's almost actually, it is a decade ago. Whoops, sorry, Sister Sledge, if you want to feel old. There you go.
16: Exactly. But, yeah, it's going to be a good one on Sunday Night Football. I want to see how Snoop Huntley takes the lead instead of Lamar Jackson being there for Baltimore, who has a chance to go 4-1. And obviously the Falcons have an opportunity for a three-game winning streak. She's Mia O'Brien. I'm Q Myers. The Philadelphia Eagles. They're playing away from home, and they probably should be happy about that. That's next here on Game Night on ESPN Radio on the all-new ESPN app.
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27: 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Josh Allen and the Bills take on Matthew Stafford and the Rams. 2 days, two star-studded matchups. 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
1: With 8:18 left to go in the third quarter, the Aces currently lead the Golden State Valkyries 47-36. The Aces are facing elimination. Remember, they're the defending champs, but Golden State currently has a 2-0 series lead in the best of five games. And Mia Asia Wilson, with her ninth point of the game, became the third player in WNBA playoff history with 1,300 career points. She joins Tiana Taurasi and Dawana Bonner in that club. Pretty good company there to keep for one Asia Wilson.
2: Asia Wilson up to 12 points to go along with four boards in this contest. Chelsea Gray, though, leads the way, 15 points. I think they heard us on game night here on ESPN Radio last night, Q, when I called both of those two superstars as well as Jackie Young out. Because why, oh, why are you trotting out Kalani Brown, who came off the bench with 9 points in game two, Stephanie Talbot, who had 10 points? Not that those two aren't great professional players, but they are not members of the Big Three in Las Vegas. Win, lose, or draw, you got to face the music. They're facing the music tonight, backs against the wall, and responding accordingly with a six-point edge midway through the third.
1: You know, and at one point they had an 11-point lead. This just tells you how this series is gone and how good the Valkyries are. At one point, the Aces had an 11-point lead. That's their largest lead of the series and the first double-digit lead in three games played so far. And you know, Mia, that's not Aces basketball.
2: I also want to note, Jewel Lloyd is back tonight for the Las Vegas Aces, and that is a critical factor for an Aces team that, well, yes, maybe it doesn't have the strength and numbers that Golden State does.
1: Yeah.
2: Obviously, having a former WNBA champion, and Jewel Lloyd certainly helps your cause.
1: Yeah, she comes off the bench, and she's a great player for them off the bench for Becky Hammon and company, and not having her was clearly a big blow. So we'll continue to monitor that one. As like I said, that's an elimination game. The Valkyrie are looking to join the Dream in the WNBA Finals, and the Aces are looking to hold on to their playoff life. She's Mia O'Brien. I'm Q Myers. It is game night here on ESPN Radio on the all-new ESPN app, SiriusXM Channel 80, and tune in.
3: The Rams were down 20-10 in the fourth quarter in Philadelphia. They come back to beat the Eagles 24-20.
4: Strong left. They run it left. Kyren to the edge of stiff arm. Turns it down the numbers. Stays on his feet, and he's in. Kyren Williams puts it in the paint, and the Rams have their first lead of week four with 70 seconds left in Philadelphia.
5: For us to take the lead with, you know, plenty of time where they had to use all their timeouts, thought it was really well executed. Damn proud of them.
1: So now the Philadelphia Eagles, and I'm glad that we're rocking together tonight, Mia, because you are going to be perfect for this game. The Eagles are in London, Jacksonville Jaguars, home away from home, 2-2 versus 3-1. Jacksonville is legit. Sunday, 9:30 a.m. Eastern Time kickoff, and man, the Eagles. Lane Johnson retires, right? Cam Jurgens gets traded to the Baltimore Ravens. Devontae Smith out. Saquon Barkley out. They've got a lot of question marks on this team. They're still trying to find themselves, and now they take on a hot Jacksonville Jaguars in London on Sunday.
2: I want to hear from Nick Sirianni before I tell you what Liam Cohen had to say across the pond, because the Jaguars have already made the trip. The Philadelphia Eagles have not, Q, because obviously this is someone who is no stranger to adversity. He's no stranger to hearing his own fan base trying to revolt underneath him and then just going on to win a Super Bowl. Here is the Eagles head coach before they headed across the pond on the adversity they currently face.
6: Every adversity that I've been in through my life, they're not comfortable at the time, but they produce the most growth. So I am truly, truly thankful for the adversities that I go through, even though they're not comfortable at the time. And what a message I have to be able to send to the team, my kids, you know, that of that. And so, yeah, I mean, I think that just, you know, being able to relay that and that message and, like I said, lock arms and let's go.
1: All I heard there, Mia, was my brother, Emmett Golden, saying, if every day was a sunny day, what's a sunny day? That's what I just heard right now. If every day is a sunny day, what's a sunny day? You know what it is? It's a sunny day. It's so funny.
2: I'm glad that Nick Sirianni can be an example for his kids, because he's got a banged-up squad, and they're going to keep fighting. Good for you, Nick.
1: Kids, look, the team faced adversity. But you know what? We're so much better for it now. We're better that our offensive line is compromised. We're better that our wide receivers are compromised. Our star running back is compromised. We have an offensive scheme that we're trying to install. We don't even know if it works. We don't even know if this offensive coordinator is good. But, kids, I'm so much better, and we are so much better for it. Yeah, ring the bell on that, right? I'm not buying that. I understand Nick Sirianni is trying to say what he has to say. But right now, I feel like the Eagles, this is one of those moments where it's almost like they say, Esther, get off the pot. It's one of those type moments, right? They're going to go one way or the other, you know, in the next couple weeks. And we're going to learn a lot about this Eagles team and who they plan on being. I mean, I know it's early October, but the next couple weeks, in my opinion, is going to determine who the Eagles are going to be in November and December and what this season is really going to look like in the city of brotherly love.
2: Well, and not to mention, Q, and I caught up with our good friend Mike Gill over at ESPN in Atlantic City in South Jersey today. And, I said to Mike, so much of this ties back to our conversation from this lovely program game night here on ESPN Radio last night about the Dallas Cowboys.
1: Yeah.
2: The Philadelphia Eagles are 2-2, and it feels like the sky is falling, but they play in a division right now that has the 32nd ranked defense in the Dallas Cowboys, mm-hmm. has a New York Giants team that's currently being quarterbacked by Jameis Winston in the year of our Lord 2026, and the Washington Commanders, who may have a healthy quarterback in Jaden Daniels. They may not. They also may not have a defense for all we know. And so this is still an opportunity at hand for the Philadelphia Eagles. And so to hear Nick Sirianni saying it's a sunny day on a sunny day, like, you still have an opportunity in front of you, sir. Like, I understand you're going up against the third best rushing defense in the NFL in the Jaguars. You're going up against an offense right now that is operating at a clip that outside of the San Francisco 49ers, no one has really matched on a consistent week in, week out level so far through a quarter of the season. But at the same time, the season's not over for the Philadelphia Eagles if they lose this game.
1: No, it's not over, but I feel like it's going to tell you a lot the next couple weeks on how they operate, how they move, what it looks like. You know, a lot of times you say it doesn't pass a smell test. I want to see if the Eagles are going to pass a smell test. Is this offensive line going to be able to come together? You know, losing two pieces of your offense.

0: It's a line 4 weeks into the season. That's a big deal. It's not like you just lost a player and it's like next man up. The offensive line, Mia, I mean, that's like losing your thumb and your middle finger. You know what I mean? Like, those things, you got to be one cohesive unit. And I know that Juergens wasn't playing well and all that. I get it. But it still was what you were rocking with. And now all of a sudden that's not there. That's a big deal. Matter of fact, here's Jalen Hurts talking about that offensive line and how he feels about it.
1: I feel good about it. I feel good about the guys that we have. I feel good about the work that we're putting forward. And the week will tell how much that'll improve.
0: Of course he feels good.
2: Jalen Hurts, who also popped up on the injury report, might I add.
0: Yes, true. That's true.
2: So he popped up today. He was a full participant, but with a calf injury. So that is certainly something to monitor when the Eagles do head across the pond to face the Jaguars. I promised we'd hear, at least in my spoken word, from Liam Cohen what he had to say in Watford, England. And largely, Liam Cohen, when asked about all these injuries, the Philadelphia Eagles stressed that he is not letting his team look at that injury report. He is not letting them say the name Lane Johnson, not letting them say the name Saquon Barkley, Devontae Smith. Heck, in the locker room this week, before they jetted across the pond, people wanted to ask Jarian Jones about that viral moment the last time these two teams faced at Lincoln Financial Field when Saquon Barkley hurdled the then rookie nickel cornerback and then did a double move, and it made the cover of Madden and seemingly every sports publication for the next few months en route to a Super Bowl championship season. But they can't even talk about that because right. They have to act as if Saquon Barkley is playing. So maybe they do want to talk about that moment in particular, because that's the only way that this Jaguars team is going to remain a potential Super Bowl contender. And Q, I did have the good fortune of joining Jonathan Zaslow on the program that preceded us here on ESPN Radio. So I've already taken a little look ahead into what our picks are going to be coming up a little bit later here on Game Night on ESPN Radio. And I do want to let you know, the Jags are 7-point favorites against the Eagles Sunday. They are 7-0 against the spread as favorites of 3-plus points since the beginning of last year.
0: But weren't they favored last week? And you convinced
2: no, they weren't.
0: They weren't?
2: The Bengals were favored. Okay. And right. Sister Sledge said, every time we pick against the Bengals do us dirty, Q. And so went with the Bengals, which also helps my Oppo Taco cause. So everybody wins except for Game Night, who went 2-1 last week.
0: Yeah,
2: so
0: everyone
2: I guess we still won
0: except for me. That's all. I'm the only one who lost. Shocking how that works. I'm the one who lost. Well, who's going to go to New York for the Heisman? We'll tell you who the front runners are next.
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6: I'm Mia O'Brien. One half of the WNBA Finals is set. The Atlanta Dream, even without star Alicia Gray, complete the sweep of the New York Liberty. They take Game 3, 85-83 at the Barclays Center. Angel Reese led the way with 22 points. Atlanta advancing to its first WNBA Finals since 2013. The other WNBA semifinal currently ongoing in Las Vegas. The Aces, the Valkyries. This is a tight one, folks. A buck 17 to go in the third quarter. Golden State clinging to a narrow 53-52 lead. Of course, the Valkyries with a 2-0 series lead, trying to wrap up a sweep this evening. Loaded slate of college football on this fine Friday night. After Florida State opened this one on a 14-0 run, Louisville scored 35 unanswered and routes a 44-20 win at home. Elsewhere, the Iowa Hawkeyes putting a spanking right now on those Washington Huskies. Man, oh man, the Hawkeyes up 27-3. Jeremy Heklinski in for Hank Brown, who did not start this game due to injury. He's 9-14 for 116 yards, 2 passing touchdowns, 12:44 to go in the third quarter. At the half, Washington State leads Utah State 16-3. 20 seconds to go in the third quarter out in the Mountain West. San Jose State in front of Wyoming 10-6. And the number 8, BYU Cougars in front of Iowa State 7-0. 44 seconds remaining in the first quarter in that one. 5 Eagles ruled out for Sunday's game in London against the Jaguars. That includes Saquon Barkley, Devontae Smith, Drew Kendall, Hollywood Brown, Marcus Epps. Jonathan Grenard is questionable. Lamar Jackson ruled out for the Ravens game against the Falcons on Sunday night. Jaden Daniels will return for the Commanders against the Giants. For more scores and analysis, check out ESPN.com and the ESPN app. For now, it's time for our Heisman Stroll Poll on Game Night on ESPN Radio.
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3: Do want to briefly defend you Cowboys fans by saying this. 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

0: Action in Tampa Bay got their first victory of the season. It is game night here on ESPN Radio, the all-new ESPN app, SiriusXM Channel 80, and TuneIn. 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She's Mia O'Brien. I'm Q Myers. 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It's heading to Gainesville for week 6 of college football action as Florida takes on South Carolina. 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
0: 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It's brought to you by Manscaped, Monster Energy, and SiriusXM. Real quick, the Valkyries lead 53-52 at the end of the third quarter. WNBA elimination game, Valkyries and Aces. The Valkyries trying to punch their ticket to the WNBA Finals in a matchup with the Atlanta Dream. The Aces are trying to hold on to dear life and force a game number 4. She's Mia O'Brien. I'm Q Myers. College football, big slate of games coming up this weekend. Who are the players that you need to be on the lookout? We'll tell you right now.
2: Might be sealing the Heisman Trophy.
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4: Austin Simmons wasn't ready, now just throws it open. Alubide inside the 15, breaks the tackle to the 5, to the house. It was a busted play that Austin Simmons made, a Missouri touchdown of 47 yards.
5: Running it, keeping it, scoring easily. Keelan Russell, 17 yards.
6: This is the Heisman Straw Poll on game night.
0: What you got, Mia? What you got? Here we go. What you got for the Heisman Straw Poll? Let's go.
1: All right, Q. Let's start with this. For those of you who may be new to this little program here we call Game Night on ESPN Radio, when we do the Heisman Straw Poll on Friday nights, this is not to say that we are reciting the odds right now on DraftKings for who will hoist the Heisman Trophy. This is a power rating, if you may, Q, based off the previous week. And I'm actually kind of glad we're having, I won't say some technical difficulties, but we're going to call it that for the purpose of this exercise, because it plays right into my narrative. I know that Jeremiah Smith right now, the Ohio State do-it-all wide receiver, is currently plus 100 at DraftKings to win the Heisman Trophy.
0: Yep.
1: Jeremiah Love torched the Iowa Hawkeyes. The Iowa Hawkeyes, my Iowa Hawkeyes, currently lead the Washington Huskies 27-10 on the road in Seattle, Washington. And so, therefore, I do not see what you did to the Hawkeyes last week at Kinnick Stadium, Jeremiah Smith. I have saluted you. I have acknowledged your existence. We are moving on with this week's five-pack of names that I thought stood out the most from week 5 of the college football season. I do want to stay, actually, in the great state of Iowa, Q. Did you happen to flip on over to that 45-42 Iowa State Cyclone victory over West Virginia on Saturday, because if you did, you saw Aiden Flora, the former walk-on, 22 carries on the ground for 212 yards, 3 rushing scores. How about 48 passing yards, 2 touchdowns on 2 passes, 5 wow. touchdowns from Adel to Ames, Iowa. Aiden Flora, we salute you here as a Heisman Straw Poll contender.
0: You know, the funny thing is, that's a deep dive right there. You're only going to get the deep cuts from Mia O'Brien. Mia O'Brien, well, she'll pull out the B-sides on in digging in the crates. If she's a DJ at the club, Mia's got the tracks that you didn't know about. That was not one that was on too many people's names, but I like that one. That's a heck of a performance. Good way to start us off.
1: He was the AP Offensive Player of the Week last week, Q. We got to feature him in this week's Straw Poll.
0: Absolutely.
1: And we needed some new blood.
0: A little
1: last
0: variety.
1: Week,
0: yeah,
1: last
0: get some
1: week,
0: variety.
1: You know, we had Jeremiah. We had a Miami quarterback whose name is going to be mentioned. Spoiler alert. We had Trinidad Chambliss. Ole Miss was off last week, so they're not featured in this week's power ranking or Heisman Straw Poll, as we like to call it. Let's get to number 4. Gio Lopez, the Wake Forest quarterback, of course, a ill-fated stint in Chapel Hill last year with Chapel Bill after starring at South Alabama. He's lighting it up for Jake Dickard and the Demon Deacons right now, Q, in a 57-3 win over Stanford. Aiden Flora had 5 on it in week 5 against West Virginia. Gio Lopez put 5 on it as well, 20 of 27 for 265 yards, 2 passing touchdowns. Get this, also had 88 yards rushing, 3 rushing scores. He's got 5 on it, too. I know you love the sound of that.
0: Yes, I do. Yes, I do. And Wake Forest, I think I didn't give him enough credit early on in the season. I didn't give him enough credit for being a program that's something that

0: you better pay attention to, and all those players, including Gio. So, yeah, as he's got five on it, I got five on that. My bad.
1: Gio Lopez, by the way, you can get at DraftKings right now, plus 40.
0: Including Gio. So, yeah, as he's got five on it, I got five on that. My bad.

0: 140 passing yards, two TDs, in absolute control against the team that he originally signed with out of high school when he graduated at the age of 16. Don't know how that's possible, but he has obviously shot up not just Heisman boards, Q, but certainly 2027 draft boards as well.
1: You know, it blew my mind to see Missouri beat the brakes off Florida a week after Florida beat the brakes off Ole Miss, and it looked like, you know, Florida couldn't stop scoring. Like, I feel like Florida should score right now, and Missouri just had their way with them. I turned into that game a couple minutes after it got started, and I thought, what am I seeing? And then I saw it continue to evolve and evolve and evolve. Really good whooping that they put on the Florida Gators.
0: Austin Simmons has shot up the odds boards up to seventh best odds at DraftKings right now, plus 5,000 to win the Heisman Trophy. Last week, for those of you who joined us here on game night, I said that we had a rubber match in the straw poll. Even if these two players wouldn't be on the field at the same time, the winner of Alabama-Mississippi State would determine who would surge in our straw poll. And, of course, the winner of that game was Roll Tide Roll.
1: Roll Tide Roll.
0: Keelan Russell, now the fourth best odds. He has usurped Kamario Taylor and the Mississippi State Bulldogs. Fourth best odds at plus 800 to win the Heisman Trophy. He was 16 of 22, 285 yards, three passing touchdowns, and a rushing score. Simply flawless in a 56-23 win for Alabama. The most points they've scored on the road against a ranked opponent in their history.
1: Doesn't Russell look like he's been like a three-year starter there at Alabama?
0: My concern, and maybe it's just because I'm prepping to call this South Carolina-Florida game tomorrow, Q, okay. We said the same thing about Lenora Sellers. Two years ago.
1: No, you're right.
0: I don't want Keelan Russell to lose that joy, that playmaking ability, and think he has to be a pocket passer. He is a good pocket passer, but he's also such an electrifying athlete. He needs to keep that blend.
1: Yep.
0: And I just hope they don't put too much on his plate.
1: I agree with you. I agree with you 100%. As a guy that yells Roll Tide for absolutely no reason, I do appreciate what he brings to the table, and I hope he does not change a thing. Keep doing what you're doing, young man. He is not a three-year starter. He's a handful of game starter, and he is fantastic. He comes in at number two.
0: Darian Mensah is number one. Okay. At long last, he has finally thrown more incompletions than touchdowns. But at the same time, Q, Miami, I know, they're not going to face anyone until November.
1: Sorry.
0: But all they do is score points.
1: Yep.
0: And also, he joined game night on Saturday night with your girl and Mark Zeno. So, therefore, Darian Mensah, now a friend of the program of game night. And so, therefore, he has to stay at number one in the straw poll.
1: Where was I? What are we doing here?
0: You were off. It was Saturday night.
1: So I know, but what are we doing here?
0: Wait, can I take you behind the curtain? Did you know?
1: Please.
0: I didn't tell you this story.
1: I need you to take me behind
0: the curtain.
1: True story. I feel like you cheated on me here.
0: Producer Justin lets me know. And mind you, we only did 30 minutes of game night because Major League Baseball postseason action ran late here on ESPN Radio.
1: And you still got Mensah on the show? Ring the bell.
0: We got Mensah on
1: the
0: show,
1: Ring the bell.
0: Because young Justin makes the ask. The Miami Sports Information Department, outstanding. Thank you, Miami Athletic Communications. They say, yeah, we'll get you a player. Like, you have any preference? And he's like, you know, just someone on offense. Like, obviously, that's the big storyline. And they call. And again, we're in the middle of postseason coverage on the baseball diamond here on ESPN Radio. We're waiting to come on. And they go, are you guys good to tape then? And we go, sure. And they go, okay, Darian's right here. Here's the phone. We had no idea it was going to be Darian Mensah until they literally handed him the phone. Otherwise, Q, you would have gotten the invite.
1: I'm playing the rest of this show in protest. I'm going to turn this one in. I don't know what that's going to do
0: for me. I got to be on a shuttle at 8:30 a.m. in about, 9.5 hours? Like... We're tag team partners. You can't abandon me like that. You were just loving on my Aiden Flora pick, brother man.
1: I know. I'm not mad at you. Kind of am, but not really. Hey, that's a good one, though. Mensah is fantastic and good get there here on game night. And we'll just keep him under the game night umbrella. How about that? We'll share that game.
0: Our college football post-game edition of game night.
1: There you go. I can appreciate that. Really good stuff. That's Mia O'Brien with her Heisman straw poll. The top five names in college football that you need to know. According to Mia, it's game night here on ESPN Radio. I mentioned Alabama. They got a big one this weekend. That's next here on game night on ESPN Radio on the all-new ESPN app.
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12: 5-0 Georgia, 5-0 Alabama, two unbeatens, two top 16, one night game in Tuscaloosa. What more could you want?
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10: Alabama has skyrocketed.
14: No one's talking about Georgia. Well, they're going to start talking about him now.
15: Just classics. Like, it's game after game. What's on the line? It lives up to the hype all the time.

0: I did not know what to expect from Kalen DeBoer and Alabama in year number three of this experiment post Nick Saban. But I'll tell you what they've built up so far, 5-0, 3-0 in conference play. Same as Georgia, 5-0 and 3-0 in conference play. I'm feeling a lot more confident about the direction that they're going, and it makes this matchup coming up on tomorrow that much better.
1: And, of course, a big reason why you are confident in the direction they are going in, Q, is because the quarterback whisperer, Kalen DeBoer, has found another, it appears, and one Keelan Russell, who, in case you just missed it, now up to fourth best odds to win the Heisman Trophy, according to DraftKings, and for good reason, because that game against Mississippi State, the most complete game we've seen from the young QB in his first season as a starter thus far. And so, and that, by the way, is a game in which, while he had one rushing touchdown, Q, it wasn't like he rushed for 100, 200 yards or something crazy like that. I mean, this is a guy who, while yes, he is undoubtedly a playmaker, it's not like he's this one-trick pony, which, with all due respect, at times, it did feel like Jalen Milroe was, where he would go one read, two read, escape the pocket.
0: Right.
1: Kalen Russell and Kamario Taylor were two true pocket passing quarterbacks who just have freak athletic ability squaring off in Starkville, Mississippi last week. Just 16 total yards on the ground for Kalen Russell in that 56-23 victory last week that kept Alabama undefeated on the season. And so that's where I think there's a lot of optimism, because it looks like Kalen DeBoer is developing a quarterback, not to mention really hit on some key pieces in the portal on the defensive side of the ball.
0: There's a lot to like about this matchup on both sides. Both teams are 5-0 and 3-0 in SEC play. I mentioned that. It's only the second time in series history that both enter 5-0 or better. The other was in 1942. I'll remember that one. I'll just go ahead and throw it out there. I'll remember that one in 1942. So this is the first time in a long time that we're going to see a matchup like this. Now, the one thing, one area of concern, obviously it's a big area, is the weather. What is the weather going to look like? How is it going to impact? Is that going to have a major influence on this game? Here's Tim Tebow, ESPN college football analyst, on the 5 p.m. Sports Center talking about the impact the weather could have.
2: Fall security is at a paramount. Yeah. It's always important. It's even more important when the weather is bad. And you look at these quarterbacks, Kalen Russell, who's been playing off of the charts, but Gunnar Stockton has so much more experience. He's played in games like this. He has so much experience of understanding when to force the ball, when to not. And we also have to take into account this Georgia running offense, third best in the country. Their run-stopping defense, second best in the country. I think when you look at which team gets an edge in bad weather, I think it has to be Georgia.
1: And I think a lot of that stems just from the offensive line of Georgia that is all reliable. And additionally, as Tim alluded to, Q, Gunnar Stockton's been there before, including having to win with his legs. He's really only popped off on the ground once so far this year in a 45-17 blowout victory over Arkansas week three. Only dropped back 13 times. Did rush, though, for 7 times for 97 yards, including a long of 62. And so we know he can scoot even if he isn't the most athletic guy at first glance. And so that's where I do think that, again, it's just like last week with Kamario v. Kalen. I don't think it's as necessarily sexy a matchup in terms of future NFL signal callers,
0: right?
1: But in terms of great college quarterbacks and guys who can run the ball and also sit back and scan the field, you're going to get a good one Saturday night in Tuscaloosa.
0: Yeah, and Gunnar Stockton he's just been money for Georgia. He really has. I don't know what the future holds for Gunnar Stockton. As you mentioned, you don't know about Sundays. Don't matter. They're playing this one on Saturday, right? That's what matters. He's just got to be the best quarterback on the field for Georgia. And this is a guy that's been, the number one goal in his life is to be the starting quarterback for Georgia. And here he is in a big moment, 5-0 versus 5-0. Like, it doesn't get any bigger than this. And if anything, a guy with that kind of experience, I have no doubt, is going to rise to the challenge.
3: You know, I guess some of it just goes back to we've seen, you know, Gunnar Stockton now a number of times. And so, but he keeps getting better. And, you know, there's more, I think, probably more familiarity, and that's us with them and them with us too, you know. And so, as much as there's new faces maybe at a couple of positions, there's a lot of the same faces. And you can see the little tweaks and little things that they continue to do to work around their personnel and get their guys highlighted, the right guys in the right spots, you know, especially on offense. And, you know, I think we do a lot of the same things, but just you know, this version, I mean, has just jumped all over people. I think that's the biggest thing, is they come out of the gate swinging. And so you got to be ready for that. And, you know, we got to be ready when the ball is kicked off.
1: That's Kalen DeBoer, the head coach of the Alabama Crimson Tide, discussing his opponent tomorrow, the Georgia Bulldogs rushing attack. The quarterback, Gunnar Stockton, last year, 4-1 against top 15 teams, Q, 19 touchdowns in those five contests to one interception. Oof. Oh, and by the way, 8 of those touchdowns, and not that one interception, came in the fourth quarter of those games.
0: That's called winning time.
1: Mr. Clutch.
0: Yes, that is absolutely called winning time, and that's why I look at this one, and I like the defense that I'm seeing from Alabama this year. That's something that in the last couple seasons has not been where I thought it needed to be. The running game, I feel like, is improving. Still not exactly where I'd like it to be, but that's okay. Again, going to their defense, they forced 13 turnovers, second most in the FBS, lead the nation with 4 defensive touchdowns. So I'll take that. I'll take that. Again, I mean, there's, you know, what they say, styles create fights. Well, Gunnar Stockton doesn't turn the rock over, and Alabama forces a lot of takeaways. So something's got to give in this one. That's all I know.
1: Runaway freight train versus immovable object. Something right. Like that, right?
0: Yes, exactly. Exactly. And I'm hoping at the end of the day I'm yelling Roll Tide Roll. But I'll tell you what, I can't tell you. I know I'm excited to sit down and watch it and absorb it. I'm hoping that the weather's not a big factor, because I would hate that to be the reason why either one of these teams come out and something fluky happens, and all of a sudden you look back and say, yeah, but that's what happened because of the weather.
1: I'm not going to pretend to be a meteorologist on the radio, Q, yeah. But as I am here at WRUF on the campus of the University of Florida ahead of tomorrow's contest, which also may have some rainy impacts in the forecast.
0: You got a raincoat there, by the way?
1: I brought 3 of different varieties, of different weights and sizes and colors, because you never know what type of rain you're going to get here in Central Florida. But I will just tell you that the meteorologists who do talk on the radio for a living are here in the building with me right now. And they are forecasting overnight, keeping an eye on all those models as the hurricane does come ashore over the panhandle and the Gulf. Our thoughts and prayers are obviously with all of those who are in the line right now. But I am interested, because it sounds like, from at least what I've heard, it may Roll Tide Roll past Tuscaloosa. May actually be more of a factor in Nashville and in Atlanta, where we've also got a lot of college games.
0: Yeah, no doubt. And again, I think you hit it on the head. The most important part is the safety, thoughts and prayers to everybody who could be in the line, because again, you know, the weather, it's the weather, and we can't control any of that. We continue to roll on with Game Night here on ESPN Radio on the all new ESPN app.
4: 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Confidence is soaring in New England following a huge road win in Buffalo. Now the Patriots face another tough test as Kirk Cousins and the 3-1 Las Vegas Raiders come to town. 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
5: This is Super Matchup of the Week.
7: And this was the biggest game for coach, for the teammates, for the fans. 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
5: On game night. 49ers at Seahawks.
4: All right, Mia, we've got an NFC West battle. 3-1 versus 4-0. Somehow the 49ers just keep on winning. They deal with about 5,000 injuries, and it's no problem. They just, hey, no worries. We'll slide another guy in there. They'll fill that void, and they feel like they're one of the only teams that can get away with that, but they do. Again, it's 3-1 versus 4-0. This time San Francisco's taking their party up to Seattle, and you know that that's a tough place to play.
8: Yes, especially going up against a Seattle defense that, you know, won the Super Bowl last year. But what's interesting, Q, through 4 weeks of the 2026 campaign, would you believe that the shorthanded San Francisco 49ers defense, led by their first-year DC and Raheem Morris, number 3 in scoring defense, number 10 in rushing defense, the Seattle Seahawks nowhere to be found in the top 15 of either of those metrics. Actually, I'll take that back. Oversight. Seattle's right behind the Niners in terms of scoring defense. I was going to say, there isn't no way. Listen, my eyes are bleary-eyed after a long day here in Gainesville. Seattle is 5th in scoring defense. My apologies to the 12s. But hey, the Niners still have a better rushing defense than the Seattle Seahawks. They still have a better passing defense as well. It's very surprising when you actually know. Never mind. Seattle has the best passing defense. Who am I kidding? I'm going to shut up and listen. Because ultimately, yeah, this is a heavyweight fight. I'm trying to find
4: funny.
8: I'm trying to poke holes on the fly here live at WRUF in Gainesville. I'm trying to find something in this matchup that gives one of these two teams a leg up over the other. But ultimately, we go back to that main storyline of, will the injuries finally catch up to Brock Purdy and friends?
4: Well, that's the key. You said the advantage right there. You were looking for the advantage. You found it. You True. Walked right into it. Brock Purdy. Brock Purdy has been the dude for the 49ers, right? I mean, there's four guys in my mind that should be talked about in MVP conversations. I know it's only one quarter of the season in the books. Brock Purdy is the number one guy. I would say Trevor Lawrence is right up there at the top as far as a quarterback as well.
8: Duval.
4: Other positions, Kenneth Walker, I think there's no doubt about it. If this was a fair and even race, he'd probably be the leader in the clubhouse. But we know it's a quarterback-driven award. And then Bijan Robinson. Those are the four dudes that I look at right now that should be in the MVP conversation. But if you're looking at quarterbacks, you hit it. It's Brock Purdy. He is that guy. He is playing at such a great level, 89.6 total QBR, highest by any quarterback through four games since 2020. Oh, by the way, that was MVP Aaron Rodgers' year as well. So I just think that for a guy who I believed has been a good quarterback since he was drafted, Mr. Irrelevant, is really starting to come into his own and show what he could bring to the table. And the 49ers are benefiting from it. There's a reason why they're 4-0, and they are such a dangerous team to the point where we don't even talk about the defending Super Bowl champs of the Seattle Seahawks. And this is what this matchup is going to be coming up on Sunday.
8: And it's a credit not only to Brock Purdy and what he's been able to do here in his now fourth season, right?

0: fifth season in the NFL. He was, of course, drafted in 2022. But it's also a tip of the cap to his head coach and Kyle Shanahan, because we love to say this here on Game Night on ESPN Radio Q. Self-awareness is the most underrated quality or trait you can have in 2026. And Kyle Shanahan has finally seen the light. Brock Purdy is his type of quarterback. He tried to zig when he was zagging, tried to trade up and get Trey Lance and try to insert him into that starting lineup. Didn't work out. Brought back Jimmy Garoppolo, acknowledged, yes, I do need to probably get a little bit more athletic. Looks into Brock Purdy. This is the type of quarterback that the Kyle Shanahan offense, which you now get to see on full display in Las Vegas with Clint Kubiak, a branch off of that tree each and every Sunday, Q, and sometimes on Thursdays and Mondays. Brock Purdy is the type of quarterback that Kyle Shanahan needs, because he has just enough athleticism to be dangerous, but more importantly, he can operate this offense effectively and put the ball where Kyle tells him to put the football. And that's okay. We don't say game manager is a dirty term in 2026. No. Maybe think, 4 years ago, but right. Not today.
1: And honestly, he's more than a game manager, right? He's one of two quarterbacks since the 1970 merger with 10-plus passing touchdowns and no sacks. In the first four games of a season, three straight games with multiple passing touchdowns and no interceptions. So he's throwing touchdowns, he's not getting sacked, and he's not turning the rock over. You want to talk about a recipe for success? And you already rattled off the 49ers in their defensive stats, right? So that's why they are a complete unit at this stage of the game. With that being said, it's still the Seattle Seahawks. They're still the defending champs. They still can play defense. I think the X factor in this game is, who do you rather have? Brock Purdy or Sam Darnold? And oh, by the way, Sam Darnold and the Seahawks don't have a run game. All their running backs are on the shelf.
0: That's the biggest X factor for me, is can this Seahawks offense be multidimensional?
1: Right.
0: I still don't know, without Zach Charbonnet and in the post-Kenneth Walker era, if this Seahawks team, that probably is kicking itself, by the way, looking at how Andy Reid is currently using number nine in Kansas City and saying maybe we should have used him a little bit more like that. They're middle of the pack right now, 110 yards on the ground per contest, and that is with, come hell or come high water, Brian Fleury trying to find a way to run the football with a ragtag team in that backfield. And so, look, they're going to have a great plan. Mike McDonald, teams always do. But I also think that part of Sam Darnold's success, both in Seattle last year and certainly in Minnesota the year prior to that, although maybe to a lesser extent, is if you have an offense that is multidimensional. If this is a one-dimensional operation, you can bet your bottom dollar, even if it's you and me rushing the quarterback for Raheem Morris, they are going to tee off on Sam Darnold. And it's an offensive line in Seattle, Q, that I've always long had respect for. Maybe it's because I really wanted the Jaguars to draft Gray Zabel. But it's an offensive line that, yes, it's kind of a roundabout way, a couple of first-round picks, a couple of undrafted free agents, especially at the center position. Jalen Sundell, of course. Like, it's a ragtag bunch that, in hindsight, people have kind of said, like, oh, that was an awful offensive line to win the Super Bowl last year. I don't think it's an awful offensive line, but even going up against the second teamers along the defensive front for that San Francisco 49ers team, it's not exactly a walk in the park.
1: No, it's not. It's not. And Seattle's offensive line got better as the season went along, just like their rushing attack last season got better as it went along. It wasn't great when the season started, but it ultimately ended up in the Super Bowl, and the MVP of the game was the running back, right? So, I mean, it just kind of tells you how that offense evolves. The thing about it is, when it comes to the 49ers and all the injuries that they have, the reason why they're able to deal with them the way that they are, in my humble opinion, is that they've been so consistent. They've been so consistent with their head coach, and they've been so consistent with their GM. So the players that they bring in, Mia, they don't have to have the biggest names. They just have to do what they want them to do. They
0: just like have Brock Purdy.
1: Yes, they just have to fit in with what the 49ers are trying to do. How many DCs have they gone through? But their defense remains the same, right? I mean, you got Robert Saleh. You've had
0: D'Amico.
1: You've had
0: Brandon Staley.
1: Staley was there. What about the one?
0: No, Staley was the assistant head coach. You're right. It was Nick Sorensen.
1: What about the Panthers? Remember the Panthers interim coach that didn't make it?
0: Oh, Steve Wilks.
1: Steve Wilks. Yeah, no disrespect. Yep. But it's like all these guys basically ran the same thing because that's what the 49ers wanted them to run. So when they lose guys in free agents, they're like, that's okay. We have this safety that's right behind him. Oh, that's okay. We have this running back that's right behind him. Oh, that's okay. We have this edge rusher that's right behind him. That's okay. We have this linebacker. They all fit in the mold because they've been together for so long. How many contract extensions has John Lynch and Kyle Shanahan got?
0: At least, but what's funny is there's people in San Francisco listening to this right now, Q, and

0: they're saying, well, why do we keep extending them? They can't get us over the hump. We can't win Super Bowls.
1: Yeah, well, they've been to the Super Bowl, right?
0: Twice.
1: And I get it.
0: Three times, actually, this decade, technically.
1: I get it. They haven't won it yet, but they're consistent with what they're doing. And so they're giving themselves an opportunity. Yeah, of course, you want to get over the hump at some point. They need to do that. That's something they need to check off the list. And that's not, I can't, you know, procrastinate that. I can't throw that out there and say that's what's going to happen. But they're consistent. And that's why, to me, when they get all these injuries and when they lose guys in free agency, they don't really blink. They just insert player. And that's how this thing is actually supposed to go.
0: So this is our super matchup of the week. I do want to zig where others would zag, in the words of Kyle Shanahan, Q. Who do you have in this game? But additionally, the idea of the Los Angeles Rams also lurking in this division, with all due respect to Mike LaFleur and the Arizona Cardinals, they are frisky and fun, two of our favorite adjectives here on game night on ESPN Radio. But after a quarter of the season, predicted order of finish? Is it too early to say between that three-headed juggernaut monster in the NFC West?
1: I mean, I think you have to put the 49ers at the top, right? I think they've been the most consistent, and that's not just because they're undefeated. It's just the style of play has been most consistent. The Rams have been riddled with injuries. I mean, Myles Garrett, we don't know what he's going to bring to the table. Aaron Donald's in and out the lineup. Matt Stafford hasn't looked like the MVP. Puka Nacua hasn't played consistently. I know he's back now, but, I mean, they've been hot and cold. The Seahawks, they don't have the run game that you would want them to have. They don't even have a running back that you'd want them to have at this stage of the game. And then there's the Cardinals. So, yeah, I would go, my humble opinion, I'd go 49ers, Rams, Seahawks right now.
0: I would go Seahawks ahead of the Rams.
1: I'm still not a big Sam Darnold believer, so maybe I'm showing my ugly colors.
0: I think part of it too is offense sells tickets, defense wins championships. And while I agree, I think that could ultimately come back to haunt Sammy D and the Seattle Seahawks. That defensive line, man, they are still waves of pass rushers unlike any other roster in the league.
1: No, you're right about that, but my thing is, you know, is if they don't have the rushing attack, are they going to ask Sam Darnold to do too much? That's what I just don't. I'm not 100% sure of. You know what I
0: no,
1: mean?
0: No, and I agree. Not, and I think the Jackson Smith and Jigba would take a line from Joe Burrow's book and say, throw it more.
1: Yeah, yeah, he's that good.
0: Give me the ball. Yeah. And by the way, he's also got Cooper Kupp, who was turning back the clock. Rashid Shaheed, AJ Barner. Like, there's still other guys they could also throw the ball to. I agree, though. I think at some point in time, it is going to come back to rue them. But I also don't know if there is another defense outside of this ragtag bunch in San Francisco, because we don't know if the Rams are fully healthy in the NFC right now, Q, that could really challenge this Seattle offense if it wasn't to have a run game. I suppose the Minnesota Vikings, but, like,
1: right.
0: Give me another defense that you think even a one-dimensional Seahawks team that would be the bugaboo. Outside of the Vikings, I really can't.
1: Yeah, no, I'm kind of stuck there as well. I'm not coming up with a good one. Not coming up with a good one.
0: That's why this is a super matchup, because I do think that even with a loss already on the ledger for the defending champs, if they win this one, I shoot you to the top of my way too early power rankings, if only in that division.
1: Well, I'll say this. The thing about it is the 1-2-3 is not a big separation. That's for sure. It's not a big gap in between 1, 2, and 3. But that is our super matchup Sunday, 4:25 Eastern, San Francisco 4-0 at the Seattle Seahawks. She's Mia O'Brien. I'm Q Myers. We'll take a look at coaches that need some victories coming up on Saturday. That's next on ESPN Radio on the all-new ESPN app.
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11: Well, Mia, you'll be happy to know this game is not over here in Las Vegas between the Valkyries and the Aces. As a matter of fact, we got extra basketball. Right now, the Valkyries are up 73-71. 3:58 left to go in overtime as they're trying to extend their season and go into the WNBA Finals and match up with the Dream. The Aces are trying to extend their season and just force a game number 4. So, excitement in the desert when it comes to the WNBA and what's going on in the postseason. Of course, we'll give you more on that coming up. It is game night here on ESPN Radio, the all-new ESPN app. SiriusXM Channel 80 and TuneIn. 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I think you know a lot about this one. Here's this game.
12: South Carolina at number 16, Florida.
11: What you know about this one, Mia?
13: It's almost like I've spent the last, 13 hours cramming for this one, including a lengthy conversation with John Summerall, his coordinators, and some of his star players this morning here in Gainesville. Yeah, locked in on this one, Q. We also caught up myself, Troy, and Max, who will be on the call right here on ESPN Radio, beginning coverage at noon Eastern ESPN Radio, Florida, South Carolina. Talk to Shane Beamer on Wednesday. And I know that that's the million-dollar question right now, especially for fans who are pining for some sort of off-the-field drama when it comes to the coaching hot seat. I don't think he's gone. I think he's safe. Okay. And by the way, not to jump the gun, but in lieu of what we saw in Louisville, Kentucky tonight, Jonathan Zaslow tells me that Mike Norvell is also probably safe. And I bring him up because it's the same reason. Both Florida State and South Carolina don't have the money to fire their head coaches. Now, with Shane, it's a little bit more interesting because they just went through a change with the baseball coach. An ill-fated two-year stint, had to fire the coach mid-season, bring in a new coach. The expectation is that this is probably the final year for Lamont Paris, the men's basketball coach, because the buyout was absurd last year, insurmountable. Now it's a bit more affordable. Additionally, a renovation to Williams-Brice Stadium is also costing over $150 million. And so all of a sudden, this all starts to add up. And when you get down to it, this is, as John Summerall shared with us in our production meeting today, the South Carolina roster is a top five roster on paper in the Southeastern Conference in terms of the talent acquisition that Shane Beamer and his staff have put forth in Columbia, South Carolina. Now, the game is not played on paper, I know, but especially when you look at that absolute kerfuffle last week against Kentucky, there are moments where you look back, Q, and you watch the tape and you see the DBs say to each other pre-snap, "I'm going to pass him off onto you." Okay. And then as soon as the ball is snapped, they trigger downhill and do the complete opposite. And so it leaves Shane Beamer and his coaching staff scratching their head because these are elite athletes. They're five stars in the classroom. They're great. And then just you get onto the game field and kaput for whatever the reason. And so that coupled with the turnover margin, which is a very uncharacteristic of a Shane Beamer Gamecock squad, historically speaking, Beamer ball, getting it done on special teams and the turnover margin, they're minus six right now, 130th in college football. John Summerall told us today, if they didn't have as many turnovers in Gainesville, Florida, as they do, they would not be a 4-1 team. And if the roles were reversed and the number of turnovers that Florida has was what South Carolina has, they would be a 4-1 team.
11: Well, look, when it comes to South Carolina, they're trying to avoid their first 0-4 start to SEC play, right, since 2015. And if you recall, that season, Steve Spurrier was the head coach. He resigned as head coach 3 days after that fourth conference loss. So, of course, as you mentioned...
13: Oh, wait, Q, before you go further, what day? What was the calendar date that Spurdog resigned?
11: Well, I don't want to have to jinx it, but it would be October 10th.
13: What day is tomorrow?
11: I don't want to jinx it, but that would be October 10th. So I'm just throwing
13: Spurrier,
11: it out there.
13: Spurrier is expected to be here because the 1996... National Championship Florida team is going to be honored as it is the 30-year celebration. And the team is going to be wearing throwback jerseys in honor of Spurdog's Heisman Trophy campaign season. So some 1960s throwback uniforms, too. He'll be in the building. I'm just saying.
11: I'm just saying South Carolina's got a lot of work to do, especially at Florida coming off that loss to Missouri. They better get some get right. Right, they better get some get back as well because they got waxed. They got ran out the stadium, and I didn't expect to see that to happen. So I think they're going to take it out on South Carolina. That's not a good recipe for Shane Beamer and company. I'm just saying, but that's one that you will be all over. You will be a part of that broadcast, and of course, we're looking forward to that. Again, she's Mia O'Brien. I'm Q Myers. Make sure you tune in for college football action as Penn State hosts number 19 USC. 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
14: Number 19 USC at Penn State.
11: See how that happens? You tease it, you talk about it, and it appears. This one, USC, we know what they can do offensively, Mia, but I'm going to go ahead and hang my hat on the fact that they choose not to play defense, and that's a Lincoln Riley thing. Lincoln Riley hasn't coached any kind of defense at any program he's been in forever. And to me, until he can figure out that side of the ball, USC is not going to be where USC wants to be.
13: I've had Lincoln Riley on the hot seat and scheduled to be fired on a tarmac before Halloween since July, Q. So this one plays right into my hand. My bigger concern, we've put five on it a couple of times so far here on Game Night on ESPN Radio this evening. How about putting 400 on it? That's what the Northwestern Wildcats did to that Penn State defense last week. This has to be a response game from Matt Campbell in year one and this Nittany Lions team.
11: Yeah, it's got to be. It's got to be. And Matt Campbell, I know he's going to get that program turned around. I don't think this was the year that they thought he was going to get it turned. He's a really good coach, so I have no doubt. Half this team left, right? When James Franklin was out of there, they were out of there. So he's got to put that bad boy back together. I do think he will, but here he is right now talking about the team's struggles.
15: You always have to figure out what's giving you problems. Yeah, I mean, you know,
16: you have to know yourself better than you know anybody. And if something's going well, you need to lean into that. And if something's not going well, you got to figure out how do we offset that. And through five games, there's been some things that we've shown that we're good at certain spots. And there's been some things that we're not anywhere near where we need to be. Everybody in our program still needs to get better. But, yeah, there are some glaring areas where we have to make significant growth and strides to be a well-rounded football team. And so you have to acknowledge and be aware of, like, where the shortcomings are.
13: I think that actually is John Sumrall, the head coach of the Florida Gators. But, hey, both he and Matt Campbell are in the same boat. Not only have I covered both of them in my career queue, but additionally, Florida, much like Penn State, got to stop the run, in the words of Jerry, after what the Mizzou Tigers did to them last week. And then, of course, yes, Northwestern absolutely ran wild over the Penn State Nittany Lions. However, their passing defense is third in FBS.
17: Okay.
13: And so I do wonder, knowing that USC's strength, of course, lies in that aerial attack, does this play right into Matt Campbell and friends' hands?
17: I mean, it's an area to pay attention to, because USC is going to try to throw the ball around the yard, and they've got a quarterback in Jaden Maiva that's been doing it, right? Throwing multiple touchdown passes in 14 games since last season. I mean, that's that guy, tied for the second most in the FBS behind Darian Mensah. We know how good he is, 16 times he's done it. So, I mean, look. It could. I still feel like this is a USC game. I don't, like I said, I don't really look at what Penn State's doing this year and say, okay, that's who they're going to be under Matt Campbell. I just have a lot more confidence in him. What he was able to do at Iowa State and how many pros he put into the league, I think that they'll be fine. He's just got to have an opportunity to turn that thing around.
13: And, of course, don't forget it's the whiteout in Happy Valley. And also don't forget that you can catch this game as well right here on ESPN Radio with coverage beginning at 7 p.m. on Saturday.
17: Absolutely. So, USC, Penn State. I don't know what's going to happen with Lincoln Riley there in Southern Cal. Maybe nothing. He's got a huge buyout. And you've said it before. Who are you going to get to replace him?
13: Well, that one I think you probably could find a couple people.
17: I mean, I guess.
13: It's supposed to be a blue blood.
17: We've seen that circle of life multiple times, and it's not as easy as we sometimes think. WNBA semifinals in the books. That's next on ESPN Radio.
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13: I'm Mia O'Brien. One half of the WNBA Finals is set. The other half may very well be here momentarily. More on that in just a second. The Atlanta Dream, even without star Ali Chagray, complete the sweep of the New York Liberty. They win Game 3, 85-83 at the Barclays Center. Atlanta is on to its first WNBA Finals since 2013. And it has indeed gone final. The defending champs staying home. The Las Vegas Aces have been eliminated in just their second year of existence. The Golden State Valkyries win Game 3, 87-77. They sweep the defending champs. They are on to the WNBA Finals, where they will face the Atlanta Dream. A whole lot more coming from this one coming up on Game Night here on ESPN Radio. A loaded slate of college football on this fine Friday night as well. Let's begin with one that's already in the books. Florida State took a commanding 14-0 lead. Louisville proceeded to score 35 unanswered. 44-20. The Cardinals improved to 3-3. Florida State drops to 3-3. Iowa putting the boots to Washington, 41-18 in the Pacific Northwest, 8:20 remaining in that one. Number 8, BYU in control at the half against Iowa State in Provo, 14-3. Wazoo in front of Utah State, 16-10, 13 minutes and 19 seconds to go in that one. San Jose State, Wyoming, all knotted at 13 at the two-minute timeout in the fourth quarter. 5 Eagles ruled out for Sunday's game in London against the Jaguars. Saquon Barkley, Devontae Smith, Drew Kendall, Hollywood Brown, Marcus Epps, all out for Philadelphia. Jonathan Grenard is questionable. Lamar Jackson ruled out for the Ravens game Sunday night against the Falcons. Jaden Daniels expected to play for the Commanders. A whole lot more coming up on Game Night on ESPN Radio with Q Myers and yours truly straight ahead.
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2: That was an 18-hour drive from Central Texas to Las Vegas, and I think 12 hours took me to get out of the state of Texas. I'm serious. Like, it was the most terrible drive I've ever had, and then I did it twice because I got here to Vegas, and then I somewhat tried to find a place to live, and then I flew back, got the wife and family, and then we got in a U-Haul and did that stupid drive again. Never again. I'll tell you that. Never again. If I ever move again, someone's moving me. I ain't driving that thing. I promise you. That.
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3: Are we there yet?
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3: Are we there yet?
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3: Are we there yet?
4: No.
3: Are we there yet?
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2: And the finals are now set in the WNBA. The Atlanta Dream, they punched their ticket by sweeping the Liberty earlier in the evening, 85-83. And I don't know if you can hear the brooms, but the Valkyries got their brooms out as well. They swept the Aces 87-77. Mia, it was the third quarter for the Aces. They only put up 7 points where the Valkyries had 17, and that was really where this game kind of shifted, and, you know, it gave the advantage back to the Valkyries, and they never really looked back. Yes, it took overtime, but that third quarter is the one I look at where they outscored the Aces 17-7. They go on to win, and they're on to the finals in only their second year in existence.
5: It's the 2 seed. It's the 4 seed. The first time Atlanta has been to the finals in 13 seasons. Of course, the first time ever for the Golden State Valkyries. Here's my question, Q. The WNBA finals are set to begin 1 week from today. For those of you rocking with us here on the East Coast, October 17th. That's next Saturday. A week off for both these teams. Number one. But number two, obviously that suggests the schedule makers thought there'd be a bit more parity and maybe not 3-game series in both the opening and semifinal rounds of the playoffs.
2: Yeah, it looked like they thought it was going to go 5 games, right, for these series. And I think that most of us thought it was going to go 5 games. But I told you when the Valkyries took out the Dallas Wings that that's a real tough matchup for the Aces, especially with the Valkyries' depth. I think Natalie Nicasse is one of the best coaches. You mentioned she was the best coach left in the playoffs. You're not wrong. And now, you know, credit to them. They have a really good style of play. They have the strength in numbers that the Warriors, you know, once coined and they became champions with. And now they take on an Atlanta Dream team that, you know, they go and they add Angel Reese. They provide some, she provides some toughness, a little bit of attitude to the team. They're a really good program as well. They knock off the Liberty, and here we go. Right, it's some new blood. We're used to just penciling in the Aces and the Liberty, or the Aces and insert this team. And now it's two teams that we didn't expect when the season started to be where they are. But this is you know how this league continues to evolve.
5: And I am interested to see what this matchup looks like in terms of that bigger arching conversation we love to have, Q. In terms of number one. Basketball as a whole, both men's and women's, in terms of length, in terms of the emphasis on defense. But additionally, and we're seeing this all the way down to the college ranks and the high school ranks for this matter, the idea of being unafraid to recruit your roster from all over the world. Right. And the Golden State Valkyries, of course, are a great example of this between Zanda Lassini, Janelle Salon, who, of course, just won Sixth Woman of the Year in the WNBA. The list goes on. And then, of course, you look over at the Atlanta Dream, the important 10 points in 20 minutes they got from Isabel Borlas off the bench tonight. Yep. And I think that both these rosters, both of these coaches, and Natalie Nicasse and Carl Semesco, respectively, reflect the forward-thinking nature of not just X's and O's, but also roster development, roster building. And now the question is, they just knocked off two of the old guard in the Liberty and the Aces. Are some old dogs going to learn some new tricks? I know that the New York Liberty went out. They said they were going to learn new tricks by hiring Chris DeMarco. He was going to read all the books and they were going to be this progressive offense. It never actually came to be largely. But additionally, I wonder if the rest of the league is going to take note of, hey, look at not just, hey, it's fresh blood in the finals, but how they got there and how their rosters are constructed. Will you adapt or will you fall behind?
2: You know, I know the Aces have the reigning MVP. Matter of fact, she's done it 5 times, right, with Asia Wilson. She just was rewarded that just the other day. And, you know, that's awesome for her. But when they lost Nelissa Smith, when she went down to a knee injury, I thought that was a lot of the muscle. Yeah. That was a lot of the toughness to that team. And, you know, Kalani Brown, I covered her when she was at Baylor. She's good. She's not Nelissa Smith. And it's funny because Nelissa comes from Baylor as well. But they just are two different styles. So she provided some good depth. But Nelissa just brought a different something to this Aces team. And I felt like when Nelissa went down with that knee injury, that really hurt this team that already was lacking depth. And that's just how it is, right? Especially with the new additions to the league, the new teams, you're going to get hit. You're going to get, you know, you're going to have free agents go to other teams. And, you know, look at the Valkyries and look at their squad and look where a lot of those players came from all over the league as they put them together. And it's funny, you see, you know, Kia Stokes go back to the WNBA Finals. Kia Stokes won multiple rings with the Aces, right? And so she's having a big role on the Valkyries, right? Natalie Nicasi, whose coaching staff does she come from?
5: Becky Hammon, the right. Las Vegas Aces.
2: I mean, it's just, you know, it's that's what's going to happen. When you're a good team and there's a handful of really good teams, all of a sudden you're going to get picked apart. And I love the talent that's in this league right now. I really do. And I do believe that this is going to be the beginning where you're going to see other teams that aren't the usual suspects that are in the finals. You're going to see that more times than not now.
5: All right. Let's have a conversation, Q.
2: Oh, boy.
5: Since our good friend Cameron Ursary, former producer here on Game Night on ESPN Radio, already he's posting it on Instagram. How much are we going to spend the next 7 days talking about the fact that Angel Reese got to a WNBA Finals before Caitlin Clark and Paige Beckers?
2: How much are we going to spend time talking about it, or the general public?
5: The general public.
2: Okay, because I think that that's going to be two different conversations, because I'm not going to spend too

0: guy from the, you know, the depths of where they are to all of a sudden the finals. So it's not like she did it on her own. She's got a talented roster, right? And Caitlin Clark does as well. They weren't able to get it done. I mean, it's just that simple. We see greats around all leagues that haven't got to where they want to go. Doesn't mean they won't get there. They've been in the league a couple years. Caitlin's been injured a little bit as well. Not making excuses. I think that both these players are really good. Think that, you know, Caitlin Clark will find a way to get to the WNBA Finals sooner rather than later. Stephanie White, I have a lot of confidence in her as the head coach. You know, I don't know how they keep that squad together, if they're going to make any changes or they're going to run it back. But I have no doubt that you know, both those players are going to be in the WNBA Finals probably multiple times.
1: And honestly, with all due respect to Stephanie White, Amber Cox, and the Fever administration, who, you know, I've thrown a shade at here or there here on game night on ESPN Radio Q, I would look at Paige Bueckers and the Dallas Wings and what Jose Fernandez has been able to do, not just winning a lot with less at South Florida, is one of the better group of six coaches in all of college basketball for the better part of the last two decades. But additionally, what he's been able to do on the international scene, and of course, learning at the foot largely of Gino Auriemma. And that's where I look at what Jose's been able to do in terms of some of the innovative offensive and defensive schemes in year one, pairing up with Paige as the head coach of the Dallas Wings. I don't want to say I'm going to give the Dallas Wings the advantage of they'll get to a WNBA Finals before the Indiana Fever, because we'll see what the Fever look like next year. But at the same time, if Carl Semesco and Natalie Nakase getting to a WNBA Finals in 2026 teaches me anything, it's that coaching matters, and also the idea of forward thinking wherever the game is headed in terms of X's and O's and how you put a roster together, that matters as well. And that's something we talked about the other night when it comes to the roster construction at the Indiana Fever in general, and this idea of living in a vacuum, refusing to look overseas at who you could potentially bring to your roster. You can't live like that anymore.
0: No, you can't. You can't. And again, this league is going to continue to evolve. I don't think every subject has to always go back to Caitlin or Angel or Caitlin, right? I think that's doing a disservice.
1: I'm only bringing it up.
0: No, I know. I'm not talking about you. I'm just talking about it in general. No, I'm talking about
1: young Cameron out here, who's a ball knower, man. He's a huge WNBA fan. And even he's out here throwing some shade, man. So we got to talk about it. It's fresh. It's new.
0: Yeah, it's unbelievable. It's one of those things that, you know, I know that it's going to be a subject. But for me, and because I enjoy the league and enjoy the playing, and you know, I want to see what it's going to look like between the Dream and the Valkyries now. I don't want, you know, these other players that aren't playing in the finals this year to live rent-free in my head. Like, I don't care. You know what I mean? Like, and maybe I'm in the minority. Maybe everyone, that's going to be the hottest talking point. But that ain't going to be my talking point. I trust and believe that. Not me. Just saying. Just throwing
1: it
0: out there.
1: I'm going to try not to. I'm also just here.
0: Just there so you don't get fined?
1: Tell me where to be. Tell me where there's a microphone. We'll talk. We'll talk some ball.
0: I know that. She's Mia O'Brien. I'm Q Myers. The MLB postseason is on ESPN Radio. Catch postseason action on ESPN Radio on the ESPN app. That's presented by Gusto. Coverage of Game 5 of the ALDS between the White Sox and the Guardians begins at 7:30 p.m. Eastern on Saturday night. The Denver Broncos, new play caller already? Yeah, that's next on Game Night on ESPN Radio on the all-new ESPN app.
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0: as the New England Patriots host the Las Vegas Raiders. 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Mia, speaking of Football Sunday, the Denver Broncos are at the L.A. Chargers. This is 2-2 versus 0-4. And while we know that the Chargers have problems, the Denver Broncos are admitting that all is not perfect in their world either, as Sean Payton is now taking over the play calling. This is something we talked about, Mia, in the summer. How long was it going to take for Sean Payton to take over the play calling? You know how they did that old school commercial, the Tootsie Pop? 1, 2, 3, 4 bites. 4 licks to get to the center of a Tootsie Pop. That's all it took for Sean Payton. 4 licks of Davis Webb calling plays to decide, nope, this ain't it. I'm back in.
1: So what were the biggest issues with the play calling the first 4 weeks? Here's the head coach of the Broncos, and now their play caller once again.
2: There'd be too many things just to list, you know, the based, like we know we have to improve our balance and running the football. There's a handful of things. And then, you know, the hard thing when you are not the head coach is certainly there are things that you want to feel like are cleared, where when you're calling him as the head coach, you're in your mind prepared to say, hey, I don't have to run it by anyone. So it's changing things up and really trying to reduce some of the calories to get back to doing some things really well. And that's going to be the focus.
1: This nerd. There's too many things. Like,

0: So the funny thing is, he
1: said...
0: It was all a gaffe.
1: Kid.
0: You know what he said at the beginning, though? He was talking about the running game and lack of running. Remember the first week of the season? Remember Monday Night Football? Denver played in Kansas City, and they got walloped 31-10. And when Sean Payton went to the podium right here on this fine program we call Game Night on ESPN Radio on the all-new ESPN app, one of the first things he said is, we didn't run the ball enough. And I remember saying specifically that night, that was a direct shot at his offensive coordinator, who's basically saying, hey, man, you didn't call the game the way that you wanted. It was not going well in week one. He already had a problem in week one. Then they rattle off two wins in a row, so you can't make a change then. And all of a sudden, they lose at San Francisco. It's like, all right, man, you're out. We went 2-2. Enough of this experiment. There is no way that that could be a full test of how good Davis Webb can or can't be as an offensive play caller by four games. We don't even judge teams by four games, right? What do we say? Oh, that's basically the preseason extended. So you won't really know about who a team is until a few weeks in, and then you got to start to learn their identity. He already decided that that was enough of that learning experiment after four games.
1: If I'm Davis Webb, with all those head coaching interviews, OC interests he had, I feel like I got got. I feel like I got trapped. And something tells me, I haven't had a chance to listen to this one yet, when he discussed losing the play calling duties 4 weeks into the season, he did his best Joe Girardi impression.
2: I think for him, there was a lot of empathy with our conversation because that did happen to him. We talked about that for a long time. But at the same breath, it's a different situation as well. And I don't think anyone wanted to go through this right now. But at the same breath, he's excited to get the chance to call plays. I know he's itching. And, you know, we'll see how it goes.
1: Okay, so that was with regards to Sean Payton also lost play calling duties early in his career. Davis Webb also, I saw this floating around the timeline queue. He said, like Joe Girardi once upon a time when he was the manager of the New York Yankees, it's not what you want.
0: Right.
1: It's not what you want.
0: No, it's not. And look, if I'm Davis Webb, I'm out of there after this season, right? If he has any kind of interviews, and if there's any team that wants to bring him on for whatever it is, I'm out. Because, again, I can't get the experience that I need. Right, he stayed there in Denver because he was going to get play calling opportunities. Play calling opportunities would have made him either a hotshot offensive mind or maybe not. Right, I mean he would have had that opportunity to try to do that and try to build his resume to his ultimate goal, which is what? To be a head coach one day. Right, and so he can't get that experience by not calling plays. That was the one thing that we all said about. Look, the Raiders interviewed him. And they had a lot of interest in him. I mean, there was multiple teams. I think the Baltimore Ravens.
1: The Buffalo Bills.
0: The Bills. The Browns interviewed him, right? So he had interest out there. I think the Cardinals even interviewed him. And then he went back to Denver to call plays. So now that's going to strengthen your resume because you have that experience. Now he doesn't because after four games, it gets stripped by his head coach. I'm out of there at the end of the season if I got a chance. And in that conversation that we sat down and had, if I'm Davis Webb, I'd be like, well, hey, you're taking the play calling back. I respect that. You got to do what you got to do as the head coach, but please don't stop me from getting another opportunity if that opportunity arises.
1: Do you think there's going to be an OC vacancy in Los Angeles with the Chargers?
0: Well, that's very well could be. There very well could be because Mike McDaniel was supposed to be the whiz kid. He was supposed to make Justin Herbert the best Justin Herbert we've ever seen. He's the guy that you want to build when you're looking for a quarterback. You want Justin Herbert, and now he's going to be unleashed by Mike McDaniel. He's going to open them up wide open like some old school TV antennas, and they're 0-4. They're 0-4. They are 0-4, and Justin Herbert looks nothing like a great quarterback at this stage of the game. And now it's not just us here on game night that are saying that. Now it's everyone. Here's Justin Herbert on his relationship with the OC, Mike McDaniel.
3: It's great. You know, I think he's the best, and I've learned so much from him. And, you know, just want to do everything I can to make him proud and, you know, play good football for him.
0: Ring the bell. Ring the bell. I'm not buying none of that.
1: On a sunny day.
0: He's great. I've learned so much from him. Like what? You haven't won. You haven't looked very good. Mike McDaniel doesn't have answers. Jim Harbaugh doesn't have answers. The last time he was at the podium and answering questions about Mike McDaniel and his head coach or his job status, he was fumbling, rumbling, bumbling, stumbling. It sounded like Chris Berman was trying to answer that. I mean, I don't know what was going on there.
1: So it's 0-4 Chargers, the tumultuous Denver Broncos.
0: I hope the Chargers get him, man. I hope the Chargers. I really hope the Chargers get him. And this is not cool. I hope the Chargers get him out of spite, right? I just hope, because I just think what Sean Payton did to Davis Webb, it was the inevitable. We knew it was going to happen at some point in the season. But after 4 weeks, I just thought that it was way too soon.
1: I do want to note that D'Amico Ryan's also taking back play calling duties on the defensive side of the ball in Houston after their 0-4 start. So it's not just you, Sean Payton. Say something nice about Sean Payton challenge. At the same time, this one, Q and I saw coming a mile away.
0: Well, and on top of this, I mean, when it comes to D'Amico Ryan's, they're desperate. They're 0-4. Sean Payton and the Broncos, at least they were 2-2. You know what I mean? Like, and you got a Chargers team that, in theory, you should be able to beat, unless you're the Cowboys and you look at their 0-4 record and think, oh, that's easy. We're going to get that dub.
1: You also have the most difficult schedule in the NFL to begin the season.
0: Right.
1: Like, Davis Webb was behind the eight ball before he even took the job. When you look at this Denver Broncos schedule, I mean, just to remind folks, the Chiefs, the Jags, the Rams, the Niners, 4-4. Up ahead, the Chargers, the Seahawks, the Cardinals, the Chiefs again.
0: Right. I mean, it's not an easy walk at the park, but like I said, I just feel like that was taken away from Davis Webb too quickly. So we'll see how it goes. We'll see if Sean Payton is able to right the wrong. But the other thing about his play calling is it wasn't the second half of games that Sean Payton or that this Denver Bronco team has struggled offensively. They've been fine in the second half. It's the first half. And guess what they struggled with last year when Sean Payton was calling the plays? Their offense in the first half wasn't good. So what are we talking about? Is it them? Is it just the offense? Is it the quarterback? Is it a combination? Or is it just Davis Webb? Well, I guess Sean Payton thinks it's just Davis Webb. We got a challenge. We got that next on ESPN Radio.
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1: I'm Mia O'Brien. The WNBA Finals are set. We begin where Brooklyn at. The Atlanta Dream, even without star Ali Chagray, complete the sweep of the New York Liberty. They take Game 3 tonight, 85-83 at the Barclays Center. Atlanta advances to its first WNBA Finals since 2013. Meanwhile, in Las Vegas, the Golden State Valkyries prevail in overtime over the defending champs, the champion Aces, 87-77. They sweep Las Vegas. Natalie Nicasse Valkyries advance to their first finals in their second year of existence. The best of seven WNBA Finals series set to begin on October the 17th. A loaded slate of college football action on this Friday night. After Florida State opened on a 14-0 run, Louisville scored 35 unanswered. They go on to win it 44-20. This one just went final in Seattle. Number 20, Iowa, 41. Washington, 24. Hawkeyes improved to 5-1 on the season. Their Iowa brethren, the Iowa State Cyclones, down 14-3 to the eighth-ranked BYU Cougars. 5:41 to go in the third quarter in that one. Another game currently in progress. Wazoo trails Utah State 17-16, 3:25 remaining in that one. Wyoming came back to beat San Jose State in overtime 16-13. Five Eagles ruled out of Sunday's game in London against the Jaguars. Saquon Barkley, Devontae Smith, Drew Kendall, Hollywood Brown, Marcus Epps are the five. Jonathan Grenard is questionable. Lamar Jackson ruled out for the Ravens game Sunday night against the Falcons. Jaden Daniels will play for the Commanders against the Giants. After finishing game four of the American League Division Series on the mound, Cleveland Guardians right-hander Gavin Williams will get the ball to start game five Saturday. Coverage begins here on ESPN Radio at 7:30 p.m. Eastern. 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

0: 86. The Aces fall to the Valkyries, 87-77. Golden State's in the finals, and the Atlanta Dream top the Liberty, 85-83. They're in the finals. That'll get started on the 17th. But we got that coming up for you here on ESPN Radio. She's Mia O'Brien. I'm Q Myers. We got a challenge, and it's this right here.
1: This is a challenge. Challenge.
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0: I say it every week, Mia. This is the week that we go undefeated. This is the week where we make our move. We're like in that race, and we're just kind of lingering at the back, but we're ready to make our move. It's like the Kentucky Derby, right? It's like all of a sudden we're that horse that nobody's paying attention to, and we're going to make that move. Well, we need to hurry up and make that move. So we got the same three games up and down the radio dial. We're going up against our colleagues here. And right now, we're not doing so well.
3: Unsportsmanlike. Well, we're back with the rest of the pack. At least there's that.
0: Yeah, but we're still not doing so well. Unsportsmanlike, the Rich Eisen Show and us here on game night, all 5-7. The Golicks, Matt and Myron, and Freddie and Harry are all 7-5. And Amber and Ian somehow, some way, are at the top of this bad boy at 9-3. I think
3: Zaslow, that's the
4: answer.
3: You know
4: what? Actually, just do it and blame me. I tried to be someone who takes accountability and doesn't hide from stuff. So
3: hey.
4: I can't. I'm going to sit here with a guilty conscience if we just
3: Sister
4: don't
3: Sledge.
4: Do this.
3: Yeah. No, Sister Sledge. It's okay because I texted you and Q and I said, look, I appreciate you looking out for us because every time we had picked against the Cincinnati Bengals up until last week, they proved us wrong. And you chimed in and said, don't do it. You got to pick the Bengals, which went along with my personal psychological exercise where I never pick the Jacksonville Jaguars because if they lose, but I win the pick, yay. And if they win and I lose the pick, well, at least it's a happy day in my household. So it's okay. I would have tried to overrule.
0: Trust me, it is all a family affair here. We're not blaming and pointing no fingers at nobody. I'm just looking at Amber and Ian and wondering how.
3: Zaslow is actually making the picks. Zaslow's making the picks.
0: Oh,
3: I was here kind of advising him a little bit, but yeah, no.
0: Okay. So they got ringers. Okay, that's all right.
4: I feel like the show is called Amber and Ian, and I feel like that's just shenanigans if it's not Amber and Ian making the picks.
0: Exactly. So there you go. I'm just throwing it out there. Hey, man, look, I don't make the rules. I just try to follow them loosely. Just saying. Just throwing it out there. So they're currently leading the pack, but we're going to come back this week. Let's get into it. We got three games. Here's a game number one.
2: Raiders at Patriots.
0: Oh, boy. You can hear this one on ESPN Radio. Looking forward to this. Raiders at Patriots. Patriots are favored by 3.5. Mia, I don't normally do this. I think the Raiders are going to win this game straight up.
3: I do, too. I'm so glad you said that because I did sit here and I listened to Jonathan Zaslow on Amber and Ian select the New England Patriots. And he said he didn't think it'd be that close and this, that, and the other. And I was like, Zaz, I saw this Patriots team with my own two eyes a couple weeks ago when they came down to Duval. And they were getting blown off the football. And while, yes, they may have one of the better three corner trios, top three corners, how about that? They probably have one of the better tandems in the NFL, and this is a Raiders team that you can certainly speak to this, Q, hasn't been able to run the ball at the clip that Clint Kubiak is hoping they would. Even with a ragtag bunch at wide receiver, they've still been able to matriculate up and down a football field, and so I don't really think that Carlton Davis and Christian Gonzalez really, with the rest of that defense so banged up in New England, I don't really think that they will have an answer for this Kubiak team that certainly is going to be playing with an edge after a difficult loss last week.
0: Well, it's funny you say that. They're out. Gonzalez and Carlton Davis are out. They've got four cornerbacks that are out in this game. Their starters and their starters' backups are all out. So,
3: oh, yeah. Give me the Raiders.
0: Yeah. I'm surprised that the line hasn't changed once all that happened, but 3.5, all good. I got the Raiders in this
4: full one. Disclaimer, the line might have changed.
0: Okay.
4: We get these lines sent like Wednesday.
0: Okay, cool.
4: And we
0: have
4: to all use the same line. So
0: Perfect. Well,
3: I'm going to look
0: good
3: at it right now because I do want to know, just for our own sake, because maybe the folks out in the desert are really buying what Drake May is selling. It's still 3.5, Sister Sledge.
0: Yeah, see, I don't understand that, but that's okay. I'll take it. I got the Raiders in this one. I don't even think it's something that we got to debate too much. Let's get to game number two.
2: Bears at Packers.
0: Okay, now this one's more challenging. Packers hosting the Bears. Bears are 1.5-point favorites in this one. Of course, all our odds are coming from DraftKings Sportsbook. I don't understand how Chicago could lose after losing iron Mike Ditka. I think there's certain things that will go into play here. Ben Johnson, I know he's talked greatly and highly about Mike Ditka, as he should. I just think that there's extra fuel to the fire in this game. There was already going to be extra fuel. That's a rivalry game, but I think that that really puts him over the top.
3: And a 1.5-point line suggests some weird voodoo, just like something quirky happening that you would say it has to be from the gods. So, yes, up until the unfortunate passing of Mike Ditka at the age of 86 this morning, I probably would have picked the Packers in this one, despite the fact that obviously their offensive line woes, their run game woes, the defense is banged up. Like, the list goes on. I probably would have picked the Packers at home, but give me the Bears in lieu of the great one, Iron Mike.
0: Yeah, I have no doubt. I feel really strongly about the Bears winning this game against the Green Bay Packers, and a lot of questions about that Packers and the way that that team is constructed and everything that you mentioned, the offensive line, the running game, lack of, and just the weapons showing up and showing out. So we're going to lock in with the Chicago Bears. We've locked in with the Raiders and the Bears. What's game number three?
2: 49ers at Seahawks.
0: All right, we talked about this NFC West battle right here. Another good little, you know, rivalry game that's been going on for quite a while now. Seahawks favored by 3 in this one. 49ers come in 4-0. Seattle is 3-1. This one's a little bit more challenging, Mia. 3-point favorites are Seattle. How are you feeling this one?
3: This one, I think, really plays into that law of averages where the Niners, I wouldn't even say they've been getting away with it, Q, because they've been blowing their opponents out. It's not like any of these games have really truly been that close. But at the same time, at some point, they will have to pay the piper and come back down to earth with all those injuries, with the fact that they do not have Nick Bosa rushing the quarterback right now. Mykal Williams, their first-round pick last year, his window to return from IR just opened later this week. And so at some point in time, it's going to come back to haunt them. I think this is still a close game. I wouldn't be surprised if the Niners covered, but I like Seattle at home.
0: Okay, so how are we going to do this? When we're looking at the spread,
3: it's a 3-point line, too. That's what's
0: right,
3: tough.
0: Exactly. So there's no hook that's getting us this week.
3: No.
0: So
3: I like the Seahawks just because it's the home team and it's the 12s and
0: okay,
3: Magic at Lumen Field.
0: But what's the, I mean, are the 49ers going to cover it, though? Because they're getting 3 points. So is Seattle going to win by more than 3?
3: So far this year, this is a tally of the Niners' 4 games thus far. They beat the Rams by 20. They beat the Dolphins by 22. They beat the Cardinals by 6. And they beat the Broncos by 10.
0: Okay. So, where are we going with this one?
3: Seahawks, personally.
0: All right, so you want to lock in Seattle?
3: I do. I don't know how you feel.
0: We come together on this one, right? And when we play dominoes, we say we come together like butt cheeks. We're coming together like butt cheeks on this one.
3: I like the Seahawks.
0: It's a family show.
3: Just because it's after hours on ESPN Radio. I like the Seahawks just because home favorite. And I do think that the lingering effects of that disappointing loss to the Commanders and hopefully Sam Darnold taking another step forward in his health and recovery, it is going to lead to a Seattle victory.
0: I just don't know how much I trust Sam Darnold, and I don't know how much I trust the fact that they have a struggle in the running game. That's my only hang up in this one. Like, I feel like the Seattle being at home, that's going to help them, but are they going to be able to run the rock, or is it going to be the Sam Darnold show, just throw the ball around the yard and hope that JSN makes all the plays?
3: Hey, if you want to go Niners, like,
0: I don't know where I want to go.
3: I'm looking at the injury report. Maybe this will help. So, as mentioned, no Nick Bosa, no Mike. Well, Mykal Williams is actually questionable because his window was open, so that's good to know.
0: It just doesn't matter, it seems like, with the injuries with San Francisco. They find a way to get it done. But if you like Seattle, we'll go with Seattle.
3: I like Seattle just because
4: I got nothing for you guys on this one, by the way.
3: Yeah,
0: awesome.
3: I know. I think the folks in the desert know, so give me Seattle.
0: Okay, so we'll lock in Seattle. So we'll go Raiders, Bears, Seattle. So we got 2 favorites and an underdog,
3: which is usually our recipe for success.
0: Is it? We're five and seven.
3: Last week we were two and one.
0: Do we have a recipe for success when we're not even 500?
3: I don't know.
0: That's like Sean Payton. Are we Sean Payton? Are we calling? Are we taking over the play calling?
3: Sean Payton out here. He had a list of issues he had with Davis Webb. I don't have a list of issues. We're just vibing here. And again, I feel like you got to pick X amount of favorites because I do trust those folks in your neck of the woods, Q, who make these lines.
0: All right, there you go. That's what we'll lock in. We'll lock in the Raiders. We'll lock in the Bears. And we'll lock in the Seahawks. That's 3-0, how we're going to roll right there. Mia O'Brien, Q Myers here on Game Night on ESPN Radio. There will be a new champion in the WNBA as the Valkyries knocked off the Aces. So for Las Vegas, what's next? It's coming up here on Game Night on ESPN Radio on the all-new ESPN app.
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13: Nine seconds. The Valkyries up 87-77. Three, two, one. And the Golden State Valkyries are off to the WNBA Finals in just their second season. 87-77 winners over Las Vegas in Game 3. And they sweep the defending.

0: is next. 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Alongside Mia O'Brien, I'm Q Myers. Join us now to talk about that game, how it all played out, and what's next for the Aces. Brandy Flores from the Las Vegas Sports Network. Brandy was in attendance of tonight's game. And Brandy, thanks so much for your time. We do appreciate you. I pointed out to Mia earlier in the show, it was the third quarter for me where the Valkyries scored 17 and the Aces only scored 7. What was it that Golden State did so much that gave the Aces so much trouble coming out of the locker room in that third quarter?
1: Well, first of all, thanks for having me on, guys. Really appreciate it. But really, it was their defensive effort. They started out with much more firepower to start that second half than the Aces did. The Aces, not to say that they just came off a break, right? So you think they have a little bit more legs, but they were tired. As we know, this team doesn't have a lot of depth going into this. So their top three players and Asia Wilson, Jackie Young, and Chelsea Gray had to play a lot of minutes, and that break just wasn't enough. And they were very flat in that third quarter all around. And Golden State just period wanted it more. And I think that's what really ended up leading to this overtime victory for them. But really defensively, I mean, the defensive effort from Kia Stokes of Golden State, locking down Asia Wilson, the five-time MVP Asia Wilson, outstanding. But I think when it comes to Golden State, what really helped them win this game and what has really helped them throughout this playoff series and in the last round as well is their depth. They don't require a lot of minutes from their stars, and anybody could score. They're a very healthy team, and that is quite literally the exact opposite of the Las Vegas Aces. Now, they did get the scoring. The Aces did get the scoring up a bit in the fourth quarter because they're like, wait, we're not going down like this. And so they did push to overtime. But then in overtime, much similar to what we saw in that third quarter, Aces fell flat, only scoring 6. And Golden State, they just wanted it more. I mean, what an all-out. It was really the all-out defensive effort. But, you know, speaking with Becky Hammon afterwards, she said that it really was their lack of defense and their defensive effort that she wanted to see more of, but knowing that they were not the most healthiest team.
2: 41 plus minutes for each of the big three for the Las Vegas Aces. Brandy Flores of the Las Vegas Sports Network joining us here on Game Night on ESPN Radio. Give us an idea of the mood from Becky Hammon post game. You alluded to it, Brandy, the idea of accepting, hey, we weren't our healthiest, but I also know Becky Hammon doesn't make excuses. I'm sure that the effort that you alluded to probably left a little bit to be desired.
1: No, for sure. And I mean, you can just picture Becky Hammond. I think at every press conference, she's the same, extremely serious, but I think she did want more from her team. Ultimately, though, she said it's not really coming down to just this game or just this series. All season long, she's been asking everybody to play more defense. And she said this season and as a whole, they didn't play the level of defense that she would have liked. And when asked, how do you get back to becoming a championship winning team? She said it's going to be defense, and she thinks that they're going to have to make some moves in the offseason. Most of this team is coming back. Jackie Young's going to be free agent. I would be shocked if they don't try to give her a deal to keep her in Las Vegas, but ultimately it was a defense. She said that she was very proud of this group, knowing everything that they went through. All losing Alyssa Smith was huge, and it proved to be as well, not having anybody else really stepping up on the defensive end or on the bench as well. So she was requiring a lot from her three studs, as we mentioned, Jackie Young, Chelsea, and Asia. But I mean, that is what these players live for. Asia's not the five-time MVP for no reason. Not to say that, you know, she didn't give it her all either. I just think that at the end of the day, they were gassed in the second half, and that's what ultimately led to them losing this game.
0: Brandy Flores from the Las Vegas Sports Network with us here on Game Night on ESPN Radio and the all-new ESPN app. You alluded to Nelissa Smith, and I mentioned that as well, that I thought that was a big loss. And Kalani Brown is a good depth piece. She's not Nelissa Smith. Nelissa brings just a different attitude, a different toughness to this Aces team. You talked to Nelissa Smith not too long ago. How big of a loss was this for the Aces when she went down with that knee injury?
1: I mean, huge. Nelissa Smith was having arguably one of the best years of her career, and she really took a big step up. She was that difference maker. I think with this Aces team, especially with Becky really hammering in all season long, defense, defense, defense, she was the one who really stepped up to the plate and took that big step from last year to this year for herself. And it proved to show, because then when you lose depth, I mean, they got Steph back, and they also got Dana Evans as well. But when you lose such a key piece in Liz, that was devastating blow to this team. And of course, right before their playoff push, they could have really used her, and they could have really needed her in this one as well. Now, Kalani Brown, she did, I think, play well today. There were a lot of no calls on her, I will say, that should have been called. And Becky Hammon voiced that to the referees during the game as well. But ultimately, it doesn't come down to those. It has to come down to the effort. And, you know, I think that going into this offseason, the big question is going to be for Becky is, okay, what moves do you make? You couldn't require it from this roster. They didn't step up. So who are you going to move around to make sure that you do have, one, that depth, and two, that level of defense that you can have?
2: There will be a new champion in the WNBA in just a few short weeks. The Las Vegas Aces, the defending champions, are headed home. Golden State, Atlanta Dream, your WNBA finalists. It's way too early to pick, Brandy, but that's why we make those picks. How do you like this matchup for Natalie Nicasse's side?
1: Well, you know what? I think it's special about Golden State and watching them play, and the players said it afterwards as well. They're very unselfish, something that Becky Hammon actually admitted as well. They're an extremely unselfish group. It doesn't matter who scores. It doesn't matter who gets the job done. They are completely cohesive defensively and offensively. And as I mentioned, this game in particular came down to who wanted it more, and Golden State did. And not to mention, their fans traveled very well. I know Vegas isn't very far from Golden State, but that definitely was an extra boost for them as well, especially in that fourth quarter, especially that third quarter, I should say, and of course in overtime. Now, I will say though, I've always been a huge fan of Angel Reese. So happy that she now has this opportunity with Atlanta after things did not work out for her her first years in Chicago. I think a lot of people need to say, and I'm sorry to Miss Angel Reese, because she goes to a new franchise. Justice for Angel Reese, always. She goes to a new franchise, a team that supports her, a good coaching staff. I'm going to say that again, a good coaching staff. Mm-hmm. And look at how she's able to shine, leading her team to the final. I mean, no, I don't think anybody expected this, you guys, to be the WNBA Finals matchup, but I am truly excited for it. I think this is going to be a grinder for sure. I'm hoping we go seven.
0: There you go. Well, we're looking forward to it. It's a changing of the guard. You got the Dream and you got the Valkyries in the WNBA Finals, and the Aces are going to figure out what they've got to do. I don't count them out. Becky Hammon and company will be back next year. Brandy, great stuff. Great job covering the series. Thanks so much for your time here on Game Night. We definitely appreciate you.
1: Thanks so much for having me, guys.
2: Absolutely. A grinder. That's a good way to describe both those teams,
0: go.
2: Q.
0: Yep.
2: Get them out the mud. Two grinders, and better yet, these are the two best defenses throughout the course of the postseason. And when it came to the regular season, the Valkyries, the number one defense in the WNBA, the Dream, number four.
0: I feel like that the depth that the Valkyries have is going to be what's going to be the ultimate factor in this one. Right? I mean, and they have the ability to knock down the three-pointer as well. I know the Dream has stars everywhere. They really do. I mean, you know, from Alisha Gray, who will be back, obviously Angel Reese, Ryan Howard. I mean, they've got shooters, right? They've got shooters, they've got rebounders, they've got defense. It's going to be fun, but to me, it feels like the Valkyries are just a little bit deeper.
2: Well, the Valkyries went 10 deep tonight, Q, and the Dream, outside of, again, the 3 minutes from Tiana Powpow, they went six girls deep.
0: Right.
2: Like, there's no question. Six ladies deep, excuse me. There's no question that in terms of depth, advantage Valkyries, will the strength in numbers prevail?
0: I don't know, but it's going to be a fun series. It really is. I'm Team Golden State the rest of the way. I'll just go ahead and throw it out there right now, and we'll see what happens when this series gets going. But a great job by the Dream and the Valkyries. She's Mel O'Brien. I'm Q Myers. This is ESPN Radio.
3: 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The Nittany Lions welcome number 19 USC to town. 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
3: 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A pair of teams trying to clinch a spot in the finals of the WNBA.
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11: 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Caught, touchdown. Reese Vanderzee.
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14: 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Lost a legend on Friday. More on that in a moment. But we'll start in the desert with the W. Golden State Valkyries in Las Vegas to face the defending champ Aces. Valkyries lead the 5-game series 2-0 going into this one, trying for the sweep. One win away from becoming the first WNBA expansion team to reach the finals within their first 2 seasons in the league. They'd be the 4th expansion team to do so in WNBA or NBA history. But not so fast. Aces have won 3 straight games when facing elimination, 1 win shy of breaking a tie for their longest streak in franchise history. And teams trailing 2-0 in a best of 5, they've never come back and won the series in WNBA history. 0-19 all time, early in the first.
15: But out to a wide open Thorne for a left wing 3. That's good. And finally, the Valkyries score. So Kayla Thorne went 3 of 5 from deep on Wednesday. Hits her first 3-point attempt of this game. And the Valkyries trail just 5-3.
14: 95.7 The Game. Las Vegas carried a 45-36 lead into halftime. We then jump ahead to the fourth quarter.
15: Burton wants another screen. Kia will provide it. Between the leg dribble, driving down the left alley. Runner off the glass. It's Benson for Veronica Burton. What a tough shot by V. 8-0 run for the Valkyries. They lead 71-69. 106 to go in the fourth.
14: And Vegas's Jackie Young hits a layup with just 26 seconds remaining to force overtime and in extra minutes.
15: Driving down the right alley, it's Burton, right elbow, up top the Stokes, reversing left side for Gabby Williams, getting downhill, foul line pull-up, shot, Prescott! For Gabby!
14: And Gabby finished with 16 points, 12 in the fourth in overtime alone. The Valkyries outscored the Aces 16-6 in OT and get the win, 87-77. Golden State officially punches its ticket to the WNBA Finals. The Valkyries, it's their first WNBA Finals appearance, and it's their first series sweep in franchise history. Aces head coach Becky Hammon after the game.
16: I wouldn't say we have like that Dennis Rodman person with that. It just is in their DNA. We have people with other great strengths, but somebody that just hammers the offensive glass like that, we didn't really have that.
14: The Aces failed to repeat as champions. They'd won three of the previous four WNBA championships. It's the first time being swept since the 2020 WNBA Finals against the Storm, and first time being swept under Becky Hammon. They'd won at least one game in each of the first 12 playoff series under Hammon. Golden State will host game one of the finals. Tip-off scheduled for next Saturday, October 17th at 3:30 p.m. Eastern. And what about the other half of these semifinals? Atlanta Dream in the city that never sleeps to face the New York Liberty on ESPN2. Atlanta in control of this series 2-0. And after an overtime win in game two, and speaking of game two, what a game. There were 17 lead changes, 8 ties. The Liberty pushed the game to overtime with a big three-pointer with just 10 seconds left. But Atlanta got it done in extra minutes and now just one win away from a trip to the finals. The Dream jumped out to a 44-39 halftime lead and will pick it up in the third.
15: Canada springs in for the rebound, dashing down the floor. Canada the cup again. What a finish. Plus the foul. Jordan Canada puts Atlanta back in front and a chance for three.
14: And it was New York that would make a run in the third quarter, outscoring the Dream to carry a lead into the final frame. We're in the fourth, New York with a slight lead.
15: On the drive, swings into the corner, 5 to shoot. Jones, methodical, good look, Fotoups. Can't hit the 3, Jones the offensive rebound. Ionescu, you bet! 4-3 of the game for Sabrina Ionescu. 1:20 to go in the fourth. Canada flips it in. Another acrobatic finish from Jordan Canada.
14: And the Atlanta Dream defeat the Liberty 85-83 to advance to the WNBA Finals for the first time since 2013. Their fourth WNBA Finals appearance in franchise history. The Dream, it's their fifth straight playoff win, longest streak in franchise history. Angel Reese, 22 points, 9 rebounds, 3 assists, 2 blocks. It's her second straight 20-point playoff game, her first two 20-point playoff games of her career. And she joined our Angel Gray on the court after the game.
17: You said a couple of things just walking over here, and you said, wow, oh my God, what's going through your mind right now as you go to your first finals for your career, but also for this franchise since 2013?
18: I manifested this. When I came to Atlanta, I knew what I was getting. This team has poured so much into me. We poured so much to each other. We poured so much into each other. I posted and tweeted 10-10-25 that I was manifesting the finals, and this is my moment. I'm supposed to be here. I thank God for this moment, and I'm just so thankful.
17: Even without Alicia Gray, this team has rallied around each other to get things done. I saw you tell her post-game, I got you, of game two. Can you talk about the collective effort to close things out on the road?
18: I said, this is what you brought me here for. I got your back, you got my back, and I'm glad to have her back for the finals. She's definitely a missing piece for us, but it goes to show how talented this group is. Every single night, we just fight, fight, fight. Kudos to New York. Hell of a team. Hell of a year. Great vets. But I'm just really proud of this group, and we continue to move on. And Atlanta, we going to the finals, baby.
17: Last thing about the managing of the emotions. I know that that was something that was a goal to talk about all throughout this season. Doing that, show to talk about the discipline that that had to take and that was shown in the second half.
18: That's tough. It's tough when so much is thrown at you. It's tough when you play in such a great environment like this. They support women's basketball here better than a lot of places. So I'm just super grateful to be here, be in this moment, and I'm going to enjoy it with this team. I'm so happy.
17: Want to say anything to Atlanta?
18: Atlanta, I can't wait to see you in the finals!
14: And the Liberty, first time being swept in a multi-game series since the 2012 Eastern Conference semifinals against the Sun. The Dream are now one step closer to the big dream that is winning the finals. They'll face the Valkyries game one again next Saturday at 3:30 Eastern time. SportsCenter All Night, ESPN Radio 2, the Gridiron, college football in prime time under the Friday night lights. Number 20, Iowa at Washington. Iowa leads the all-time series with a record of 4-3. The Hawkeyes have won 13 straight games against unranked opponents. Washington, they're 2-6 against AP top 25 opponents under Jed Fish. The Hawkeyes made a QB change for this one, decided to start Wake Forest transfer Jeremy Haklinski. It's his first collegiate start. And how'd it go? Well, we're in the second quarter.
19: If Haklinski keeps it or goes straight forward. Oh, he's going to throw and has a man wide open. Tight end, 10-5, touchdown, touchdown, touchdown Hawkeyes, DJ Vanami. To give him a breather. Here's Haklinski on the keeper. Wide open end zone. Caught. Touchdown. Touchdown. Touchdown, Iowa. Touchdown, DJ Vanami. He's 2-for-2.
14: The call from Learfield by Gary Dolphin, and Iowa takes a commanding 27-3 lead into the locker room at halftime. And then in the third, it's more of the same for the Hawkeyes.
19: Near 17-yard gain for Iowa. Haklinski throws the end zone wide open, caught, touchdown. Reese Vanderzee, that's the way to answer.
14: And Iowa hands it to Washington. Cruises in this one 41-24. First college football playoff with a 13-0 record. Louisville's lost by 3 points in all three of its losses so far this season. The second straight season that each of its first three losses have come by no more than 3 points. And we're still early in the first quarter.
20: Again, six up.

0: Seminole Sports Network. And just like that, Florida State grabs a 14-0 lead in the first. It's all Seminoles, but it wouldn't last long. They call them momentum changes for a reason in the second.
1: And Keenholz gives to Brown, runs to the left, out to the 10, to the 15, to the 20. Brown is on the loose, to the 50, to the 40. They will not catch Isaac Brown, a 97-yard touchdown.
0: Paul Fields from Learfield, the longest play from scrimmage in program history, still in the second.
1: Louisville brings in Messman as one of four tight ends on the field right now. One of them is Reed, who is ahead of Davis. As Keenholz will go from under center, gives to Davis, plows ahead and scores. And Louisville was down 14-0. They're an extra point away from tying it.
0: So despite the early lead, the Noles can't hold it, and these two enter halftime tied at 14 in the second half. It got ugly to the tune of four unanswered touchdowns for Louisville. We pick it up in the fourth.
1: First and 10 from the 44, the Noles. Here's Jennings carrying, dashes ahead, pulls away. 30-yard line, one man to beat. He's by him, 10-yard line. Touchdown, Braxton Jennings.
0: That to make it five unanswered scores. And just when you think it's done, somebody tackle that guy.
1: Keenholz has two receivers to the left. Skinner motions over to the left as well. Hand off to Brown, works through a hole. Brown to the 40, Brown to the 50. He's going to go again. There is nobody anywhere close. A 68-yard touchdown after a 97-yarder earlier.
0: And Louisville routs Florida State 44-20. Isaac Brown, 17 rushes, 235 yards, seventh most in program history and most since 2007. Two rushing touchdowns and 313 all-purpose yards, third most in program history. Chris Burnett with you here on SportsCenter All Night. Mike Ditka, the legendary former Chicago Bears coach and first tight end ever inducted into the Pro Football Hall of Fame, has died at the age of 86. He played 12 seasons in the NFL with the Bears, Eagles, and Cowboys. Ditka's just one of four to win a Super Bowl as a player and a head coach, along with Tony Dungy, Tom Flores, and Doug Peterson, and ESPN legend Chris Berman on the loss.
2: We like our people. For those who don't like our people, that's tough. We like them.
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4: What do you care?
5: I know I'm smarter than that some.
4: You were 2-7, you'd be in a bad mood too.
5: See that? That's your IQ, buddy. Zero.
6: I'm going to turn over his son.
4: I'd rather talk to him.
7: They called him Iron Mike, as much for his demeanor as for his leadership style on the football field.
8: All you got to do is want it as much as we know we want it. We want it that much. Let's go.
7: There were few tougher than former Chicago Bears player and coach Michael Keller Ditka.
9: 1957, as a high school football player, went to the University of Pittsburgh, and my life has been a miracle since because of this game.
7: He played his college ball at the University of Pittsburgh as a tight end and punter, then signed with the Bears after they took him fifth overall in the 1961 NFL draft. He quickly showed that a tight end could be more than just a hard-nosed blocker, racking up more than 1,000 receiving yards and 12 touchdowns.
10: Iron Mike Francis home to record a 67-yard scoring strike.
7: That earned Ditka Rookie of the Year honors and the first of five straight trips to the Pro Bowl. He and the Bears were NFL champions in 1963. After trades to Philadelphia and then Dallas, he was on top again when he scored a touchdown in the Cowboys' 24-3 Super Bowl VI victory over the Dolphins. Ditka would enjoy continued success as a Cowboys assistant before taking over the reins for the Bears for 11 years. Ditka had a .631 winning percentage with Chicago and masterminded one of the NFL's greatest teams, the 1985 Super Bowl Shuffle Bears, who went 15-1 and steamrolled through the playoffs.
11: The players we had in 1985 are the greatest collection of guys I've ever been around.
7: His later stint as coach of New Orleans didn't go as well, marked by his decision to deal the team's entire 1999 draft for the right to choose Texas running back Ricky Williams. But at least Ditka, as always, had a sense of humor about the widely criticized trade, posing while wearing a tux, standing

0: next to Williams in a bridal gown for the cover of ESPN the magazine. He was enshrined in the College Football Hall of Fame in 1986, and 2 years later became the first tight end to be inducted into the Pro Football Hall of Fame. He was named to the NFL's 75th anniversary team in 1994 and the 100th anniversary team in 2019. The man known as leader of Da Bears went on to make cameo appearances on TV shows and in the movies, own a popular Chicago restaurant, and he became a top NFL analyst for us here at ESPN.
1: I am living proof that an out-of-control coach can get out-of-control players under control if he wants to.
0: He was often imitated, but never replicated. He was truly one of a kind.
2: Thank you, thank you, thank you, and go Bears!
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1: 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Chris Burnett with you here on SportsCenter All Night. They say Game 7's unlike anything in sports. Well, how about a Game 5? Winner to the ALCS. We'll be treated to that on Saturday night as Cleveland staved off elimination in Game 4. Jose Ramirez homered and drove in three runs, and the Guardians beat the White Sox to get us to winner-take-all status. Teams met with the media on Friday, and it was Guardians manager Stephen Vogt wasting no time mentioning Ramirez's bat.
2: It's such a huge boost for him and for us, and obviously Jose's our guy, and we've talked all year. He's one swing of the bat away from doing this, and it's just really exciting to see him doing it from both sides of the plate in big-time moments with his legs, with his glove. He's a big-time player, and he's been able to showcase that and help us win two games.
1: Big-time players make big-time plays, and Cleveland will be hoping for that from starting pitcher Gavin Williams. Williams also spent a few minutes with the media and shared this on closing out Game 4 on Thursday.
3: Yeah, the body feels good right now. Been in the training room all morning, just figuring it out. But it's just a normal day, really. I throw a pen on those days, and everybody knows it, so... there's nothing different. Just being able to fill the mound in the game-like situation is even better at that point.
1: And then there's the other side. White Sox unable to close it out at home, but ask manager Will Venable, and he'll tell you this sounds about right.
4: And obviously, yeah, we would love to win Game 3 or 4. You know, there's been a couple times where Voter and I have just looked at each other and laughed because we've been kind of joking all year that this is just how it goes between these two clubs. And I think it's a special thing. You know, if you look at just the story of the battle that we've had with these guys throughout the season, coming down to that last weekend for the division, and then here we are with the Game 5 for a chance to go to the CS. I think it's just fitting two really good clubs that are both just very competitive, very talented. And, you know, the heart and soul of the club, the identity of the club really comes through. And I think it's been cool to watch that play out in competition throughout the year.
1: History in his favor so far, too. Road team has won the first four games in the best of five series for the first time since the 2015 ALDS. And they'll do what it takes to play more.
4: Obviously disappointed that we weren't able to win a game, but we have to win a game. And that's, I think, understood with this group, that we have to go out and do whatever we have to do. These guys have bounced back every single time that we've had tough stretches or a tough game. This is no different. And everything's on the line. I think we're excited. We've been in the environment there in Cleveland before, so we're excited to get there and go to work.
1: All right, first pitch set for later tonight at 8 Eastern time. MLB postseason is on ESPN Radio. 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Our Roxy Bernstein and Greg Olson will have the call. SportsCenter All Night, ESPN Radio, checking in on the ice. Rangers Capitals, Alex Ovechkin, 1,006 career goals. That includes the playoffs. Ovechkin, 0 goals and 1 assist. In the first three games of this season, though, Rangers are 4-1 in the first five games. They beat the Capitals 8-1 in the last meeting in April earlier this year, and we're in the second period.
5: A turnover. Here's Jenner shooting. He scores! A turnover by the Rangers. The first goal in a Capitals uniform for Boone Jenner.
1: Capitals Radio Network. Capitals get one more for insurance in the third and win this one 3-1. They improve to 3-1-0 on the season. First season with at least three regulation wins in the first four games in 5 years. Ovi, 0 points, two shots on goal in just 13 minutes and 57 seconds of ice time. Boone Jenner, that game-winning goal in the second period, his first career goal with the Capitals. Previous 13 seasons, he was with the Blue Jackets. Speaking of the Blue Jackets, they hosted the Penguins on Friday night. Penguins' consecutive losses after winning the first two games of the season. Sidney Crosby, 1,109 career assists, too shy of tying Ray Borg for the most by a player with a single franchise in NHL history. We go right by regulation in this one, past overtime, and we're in a shootout.
6: Ben Kindle has to score to keep it alive. So Dan Muse does not go with the future Hall of Famers. Ben Kindle. Jackets get a save. They win it. Kindle in on goal. Save made by Cam Talbot.
1: 97.1, The Fan, a huge save from Talbot, and it preserves the win for the Blue Jackets, 3-2. Talbot, 20 saves, earns a win with his ninth NHL franchise, breaking a tie for the most by a goaltender in NHL history. He's the oldest goaltender in team history to earn a win with the franchise. The Blue Jackets, 22 shots in the second period, the most shots in a period by an NHL team this season. And the Penguins, they're winless in the last three games after winning the first two of the season. Kraken, Red Wings. Red Wings won five straight versus the Kraken. And the Red Wings have a 4.33 goals per game. And we pick it up in the third.
7: Ville Ahtomäinen tips it in near corner. And Myers oversteps the puck. Ryan Winterton takes hold of it. Now Gaudreau near side. Off the bar. Scores! Seattle goes back to back to back. It's a 4-2 Kraken lead.
1: 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Also had Ducks, Jets, Anaheim runs away with it and beats the Jets 5-1. Punching tickets to the finals? That and more when SportsCenter All Night continues. 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
1: Mike Ditka, the legendary former Chicago Bears coach and first tight end ever inducted into the Pro Football Hall of Fame, has died at the age of 86, as a family announced on Friday. After finishing Game 4 of the American League Division Series on the mound, Cleveland Guardians right-hander Gavin Williams will get the ball to start Game 5 on Saturday, manager Stephen Vogt announced. And Angel Reese scored 22 points. Ryan Howard added 21, and the Atlanta Dream beat the New York Liberty 85-83 on Friday night on ESPN to advance to the WNBA Finals for the first time since 2013.
8: Thievish looking in. Stewart hands it off. Ionescu a deep three. Short rebound batted around. Stewart's putback is good, but that is it for the first time since 2013. The Atlanta Dream are headed to the WNBA Finals.
1: And again, that on ESPN. Chris Burnett with you here on SportsCenter all night. The fourth-seeded Dream completed the three-game sweep of the Liberty and haven't lost in the postseason this year. In fact, they've now won 10 straight dating to the regular season. Angel Reese, 22 points, 9 rebounds, 3 assists, added 2 blocks. It's her second straight 20-point playoff game. And Game Night's Q Myers thinks the Dream and Reese have become synonymous.
20: They were tough as nails. I mean, that's the thing about this Atlanta team that you can see, and it doesn't take you watching the whole game. They're not going to back down. Angel Reese, I know she's not everyone's cup of tea. I get that. Everyone's not an Angel Reese fan. But what she brings to the table, whether it's correct or incorrect, she brings some toughness. She brings some little arrogance, a little I don't give a blank about you, and this is what I'm going to do. And her teammates follow that. And you need that person on your team. You need that one where if they're on your team, you love them, but you hate them if they're on the opposite team. That is who she is. That's who she was at LSU when they won the championship, right? She was that agitator. People didn't like her antics, but you know what? She's a winner.
1: And she'll be rewarded with more games to play. Her teammate Ryan Howard, 21 points, 4 of 10 from 3. It's her second 20-point game this postseason. As for the Liberty, Jonquel Jones, 26 points, 14 rebounds, sixth career playoff, 25-point double-double. Brianna Stewart, 26 points, 6 assists, 13 of 13 from the stripe. And her first time in a playoff career getting swept in a multi-game series. Sabrina Ionescu after the game on falling short on expectations.
21: Yeah, I mean, it's not just go there, it's win. That's the standard that we've set as the players here, as an organization, is to compete every single year and try to bring championship here. And we fell short, and obviously the league is continuing to grow. The league is continuing to get better. It's not easy to get there, and I think we understand that, and every game is really important. And the way you position yourself and seeding and all that, like, is important. Like, starting on the road is hard. I don't think we've done that in the semis before. So, you know, I think for us, the mission and goal is going to stay the same year in and year out. And obviously that's continuing to represent this organization and fight for New York's second championship.
1: And Liberty head coach Chris DeMarco spoke after the game as well on what's next for the squad.
22: I'm going to take some time and, really assess, as I do at the end of every season, not just myself, staff, players, everything, take a look at it. The great part about what I do is that you're constantly learning, and there's new things you learn every single day, every season, things you'll take away, things you'll get rid of, whatever that may be. But I'm really, really proud of our group. I'll say it again.
1: So the Liberty, first time being swept in a multi-game series since the 2012 Eastern Conference semifinals against the Sun. And the Dream, they're now one step closer to a ring. Game 1, next Saturday, October 17th, 3:30 Eastern time. And how about the other semifinal?
23: 9 seconds. The Valkyries up 87-77. 3, 2, 1. And the Golden State Valkyries are off to the WNBA Finals in just their second season. 87-77 winners over Las Vegas in Game 3, and they sweep the defending champions in the semis.
1: The call from 95.7 The Game, and the Valkyries closed the door on the Las Vegas Aces in their attempt to repeat, and that includes WNBA MVP Asia Wilson. Valkyries' first WNBA Finals appearance, the first expansion team to reach the WNBA Finals within their first two series. First series sweep in franchise history. As for Asia Wilson, 21 points, 10 rebounds, 29th career playoff double-double. That's the second most in WNBA history. 12 straight 20-point playoff games. That extends the longest streak in WNBA history. And her 20th career playoff game with 20 points and 10 rebounds. You guessed it, first player in WNBA history to reach that mark. The Aces failed to repeat as champions. They'd won three of the previous four WNBA championships and snap a three-game win streak when facing elimination. Their last loss came in the 2024 semifinals against the Liberty. SportsCenter All Night, ESPN Radio.
7: The Cowboys lose to the Buccaneers.
2: This is a complete disaster. You assume Dak Prescott can put points on the board, and it simply doesn't happen.
3: When a winless team comes into your home stadium, yeah, we're supposed to win that. It sucks, and right up there close to embarrassing.
1: And the reaction, the fallout really, continues following the Cowboys' loss at home to the winless Buccaneers on Thursday night, and opinions were flying on Friday. From Unsportsmanlike's Michelle Smallman.
4: You told them the product was going to be better. So, yeah, if you set the bar up here, Super Bowl greatest offense there is, and you can't even win a game at home versus a winless Tampa Bay Bucs team with a backup quarterback, you have told us that that's embarrassing. So don't be upset or surprised when people echo that sentiment based on the expectations that you set.
1: To Stephen A. Smith on First Take.
5: You can't make it up. You can't make it up. You just can't. How about them Cowboys? Christmas always comes early with these dudes. They never let me down.
1: To Harry Douglas on Freddie and Harry.
24: Now, I'm not saying every time you have to light a fire and get into them, but when it's consistently happening over and over again and guys are being individuals and they are not doing what should be preached to them and coached to them on a weekly basis, it's time for you to deliver that message in a different manner. And you can't always be nice, nice, and buddy-buddy about it. It's okay to be real and raw. And if you're a teammate of these players as well, too, it's okay to call guys out. I don't care if you're a first-year player, second-year player, third-year player, or a 10-year player. I don't give a damn if you're a starter or you're a bench warmer. You should want your teammate to hold you accountable for what you're not doing on a consistent basis on that football field. That's the difference in really great teams and teams that are mediocre and teams that are at the bottom. The really great teams, Freddie Coleman, you don't need a coach to come police and tell you what you're doing wrong and what you need to do as a player.
25: That's
24: your
25: true.
24: Teammates hold you accountable. But it's none of that going on right now in that locker room for the Dallas Cowboys, and it's very shameful.
1: It's about to be a long 10 days for the Cowboys. Be some tough meetings and some tough conversations. Dallas travels to face the Packers on Sunday, October 18th. The news dump continued on Friday. Baltimore Ravens quarterback Lamar Jackson has been officially ruled out of Sunday night's game at the Atlanta Falcons with a left ankle injury. Jackson will miss his first game of the season after not practicing all week. The Ravens will start backup quarterback Tyler Huntley. Mentor on ways the offense changes with Huntley under center.
26: I mean, they're obviously different players, and Lamar is, like I've said before, like he's one of one. But it's also like the Ravens offense and what we do build around the playmakers that we have, the O-line that we have, the running game that we have, the weapons that we have. And so, you know, Snoop's done a great job this week, and we've operated at a high level, and I expect him to play really well.
1: And that would be the norm for Huntley. He was 2-0 as a fill-in starter last season. And here he is on getting the full week to prep with the ones.
27: Always, you know, it's just like riding a bike, you know. You just ride a bike one day, you know, you're not going to feel too comfortable if you come back Wednesday and try to drive. But, you know, you do it every day, you feel more comfortable every time you get out there.
28: So the training wheels are off.
27: Yeah, you definitely.
1: So the Ravens and the Dirty Birds meet in Atlanta for Sunday Night Football, kickoff 8 p.m. Eastern Time. And just down the road in the nation's capital, the Washington Commanders announced on Friday that QB1 Jaden Daniels will start Sunday. He'll be without one of his top receivers. And head coach Dan Quinn shared this on what getting his QB back in the lineup means.
29: Command at the line.
6: That's one for sure. The playmaking ability, the third and fourth downs, using his legs, all of those are part of what makes him like special in that way. But I love the accuracy that he throws with, and a good job, obviously, like taking care of the ball. That's going to be premium in this game.
1: ESPN Analytics giving the Commanders just a 6% chance to win the division as of today. A dub in this one sure would help. And we got a battle brewing in the Northwest this weekend. The 4-0 49ers visit the 12th man, Lumen Field, and the 3-1 Seattle Seahawks in a high-stakes NFC West showdown. Seeking their fifth 5-0 start in the Super Bowl era, that since 1967, the 49ers under Kyle Shanahan. And here he is on what stands out about the Seahawks defense.
9: How sound they are, yet still aggressive, if that makes sense. I mean, when they're aggressive, they're very rarely irresponsible. It's real tough to get big plays on them. I think they've been number one in the league 2 years in a row in that, whether it's run or pass game. So they make you work for everything down the field, and then they got a lot of good players out there. When you have to take that many plays to go on a scoring drive, they got a lot of guys that can create some stuff and make some bad stuff happen.
1: Cannot wait for this one. Niners-Seahawks kickoff is Sunday at 4:25 Eastern. Tune in for football Sunday action as the New England Patriots host the Las Vegas Raiders. Coverage begins at 12 p.m. Eastern on ESPN Radio and the ESPN app. Football Sunday on ESPN Radio is presented by Gusto. SportsCenter All Night, ESPN Radio, Georgia, Alabama. You get the schedule and you circle this one first. These two have played 76 times. Both teams enter 5-0 or better for just the second time ever in the series, first since 1942. And this one will have some other factors to it as well, including rain, potentially a lot of it. ESPN college football analyst Tim Tebow says that kind of weather might play into one team's favor.
10: Fall security is at a paramount. Yeah. It's always important. It's even more important when the weather is bad. And you look at these quarterbacks, Keelan Russell, who's been playing off of the charts, but Gunnar Stockton has so much more experience. He's played in games like this. He has so much experience of understanding when to force the ball, when to not. And we also have to take into account this Georgia running offense, third best in the country. Their run-stopping defense, second best in the country. I think when you look at which team gets an edge in bad weather, I think it has to be Georgia.
1: It's the Dogs. It's the Tide. 7:30 Eastern, Saturday night on ABC.
11: You get in these types of games, the clock is sped up, the windows are a little bit tighter. Certainly there's a lot at stake.
12: This is always a unique game because you can take record stats and all those things and throw them out the window.
13: They'll have to lean on that defense to be able to keep up with Texas and their defensive offense as well.
1: We brought you the latest on Georgia-Bama. Another highly anticipated showdown Saturday is the latest installment of the Red River rivalry at the Texas State Fair in Dallas. Number one Texas trying to win three straight in this series for the first time since the late 90s. The Sooners, they're 0-4-1 in the series when Texas is the AP number one team. Tim Tebow again with a great look at the keys to this game on SportsCenter.
10: The offensive line has been the one question mark for Texas this year. So get it out of your hands. And I think it's also huge that Hollywood Smothers is back. One of the best running backs in the country. Get it out of your hands. Get it to him early. Then when the game starts to develop, now you can take your shots to Ryan Wingo and the Cam Colemans. But the biggest question mark, can this offensive line truly protect him? And one of the things that I've loved so far about Arch, he has been at his best when his best was needed. But if Texas performs to the best of their ability, he won't have to perform that way in the fourth quarter.
14: Yeah.
10: But the biggest question mark for me is John Mateer, right? We've seen him have really high highs and we've seen him have some pretty low lows. But in the fourth quarter so far this year, he's 137th in QBR. 137th. There's no way if this game is close that you have a shot if he's playing that way. But we've also seen him perform extremely well under bright lights going back to early last year. Now, if he can change that, this Oklahoma team, I think they have the recipe to pull off an incredible upset. You play great defense. You don't turn the football. And then if John Mateer could step up, now that's something.
1: We've seen it time and time again. The records, throw them out. Stats don't matter. This rivalry is as good as it gets. Kickoff set for 3:30 Eastern later today on ABC. Sean McDonough, Greg McElroy, and Katie George on the call. And we got a battle in the Big Ten. Number 21 UCLA travels to hostile Autzen Stadium to face number 13 Oregon. 4-0 UCLA, one of six teams to have already exceeded its win total from last season. And Oregon QB Dante Moore returned to practice this week following that scary collision against USC. But it sounds like it'll be quarterback Dylan Raiola with the ones, head coach Dan Lanning on what he expects.
0: We don't need anything special from Dylan other than doing what he's been doing. But he can play quarterback at a high level. You know, I think he showed his accuracy in this last game. You know, his decision making, you know, I think that's shown up for him. It's shown up for him in practice. So, again, I would just ask him to keep doing the same things he's been doing in practice.
1: As for Raiola and Moore, Raiola with word on his recent conversations with his teammate.
8: We didn't really talk about the game because in that situation, football is not as important as to me. And in that situation, like, that's a relationship that I hopefully have for a long time. And as my friend and as my buddy, he's back upright. He's back in the building doing what he loves. So I think that's where we can celebrate that. Dante's been saying it all week is, you know, we got to keep pushing and we got to keep growing and find ways to get people open and just following his lead and doing that.
1: Bruins Ducks kick is later today, 3:30 Eastern time. And tune in for all the action in this one. With USC heading to Penn State, coverage begins at 7 p.m. Eastern on ESPN Radio and the ESPN app. A late one wrapping up in Provo. We'll head there next. 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
1: Iowa won big tonight in the Pacific Northwest, and the 56-yard touchdown run in the first quarter set the tone. Gary Dolphin from Learfield has the call.
4: Shotgun snap. Draw handoff straight ahead. And Moulton breaks free. Out of the pocket. Can he get the corner turn? Yes. 40, 35, 30. 25, 20. Cuts back middle of the field. 15, 10, 5. Touchdown. Touchdown, Iowa. No flags. Kamari Moulton at his very best.
14: Number 4.
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5: Billy Otavainen tips it in near corner. And Myers oversteps the puck. Ryan Winterton takes hold of it. Now Gaudreau near side. Off the bar. Scores! Seattle goes back to back to back. It's a 4-2 Kraken lead.
14: Number 3.
1: Louisville beat Florida State tonight 44-20, and Isaac Brown's 68-yard touchdown run iced the game. Paul Fields from Learfield.
6: Keenholz has 2 receivers to the left. Skinner motions over to the left as well. Hand off to Brown. Works through a hole. Brown to the 40. Brown to the 50. He's going to go again. There is nobody anywhere close. A 68-yard touchdown after a 97-yarder earlier.
14: Number 2.
1: For the first time since 2013, the Atlanta Dream are headed to the WNBA Finals. 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
7: Beavish looking in. Stewart hands it off. Ionescu a deep 3. Short. Rebound batted around. Stewart's putback is good. But that is it. For the first time since 2013, the Atlanta Dream are headed to the WNBA Finals.
14: Number 1.
1: The Valkyries joined the Dream in the WNBA Finals in only their second year of existence. Here's the final call on 95.7 The Game.
9: 9 seconds. The Valkyries up 87-77. 3, 2, 1. And the Golden State Valkyries are off to the WNBA Finals in just their second season. 87-77 winners over Las Vegas in Game 3, and they sweep the defending champions in the semi.
1: And how about the Valkyries? First WNBA Finals appearance, first expansion team to reach the finals within its first 2 seasons, and their first series sweep in franchise history. SportsCenter All Night, ESPN Radio. The late one in Provo wrapped up moments ago. Iowa State visiting number 8 BYU. BYU joins reigning national champion Indiana and runner-up Miami as the only FBS programs to start 4-0 in each of the last 3 seasons. A win Friday would give the Cougars their 3rd straight 5-0 start, and things went the right direction early to get it done in the second quarter.
11: Can that Cyclone defense rise up again? Second and goal from the 5-yard line. Bachmeyer all alone in the backfield. They spread everybody out. Bachmeyer looks to throw. He fires left, and it is caught for a touchdown. It almost hit Keon Washington in the back, but then it was caught by Casper for the touchdown, and BYU adds to the lead.
1: BYU Sports Network. The Cougars entered the locker room at halftime, leading 14-3, Bear Bachmeyer, nearly perfect the first 30 minutes, and then later.
11: Third down and six from the 25 out of the shotgun. Bachmeier. Here comes the rush. Bachmeier has time, throws downfield, and he has a man. And this is Glasker. He'll take it all the way for a touchdown, 75 yards.
1: And the Cougars put a 10 spot on the board in the second half and win this one comfortably, 24-10. Bear Bachmeier finished 22-30, 329 yards and two touchdowns. Jalen Rayner for Iowa State, 16 of 29, 98 yards and a touchdown. And Aiden Flora, 17 carries, 86 yards, no touchdowns. Other final scores from Friday night's action. Wyoming defeated San Jose State in overtime 16-13. Utah State defeated Washington State 17-16. We've also got Florida hosting South Carolina later today. Coverage begins at 12 p.m. Eastern on ESPN Radio and the ESPN app. And we are punching tickets to the WNBA Finals. We've got more from the Dream and the Valkyries. When we come back, SportsCenter All Night will continue. 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
1: Coming up, getting down to the wire in the W. Pair of teams trying to punch their ticket to the finals. 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Week 6 of college football is upon us. The latest from the NFL. And the sports world lost a legend on Friday. More on that in a moment. But we'll start in the desert with the W. Golden State Valkyries in Las Vegas to face the defending champ Aces. Valkyries lead the five-game series 2-0 going into this one, trying for the sweep. One win away from becoming the first WNBA expansion team to reach the finals within their first two seasons in the league. They'd be the fourth expansion team to do so in WNBA or NBA history. But not so fast. Aces have won three straight games when facing elimination, one win shy of breaking a tie for their longest streak in franchise history. And teams trailing 2-0 in a best of five, they've never come back and won the series in WNBA history. 0-19 all time, early in the first.
25: But out to a wide-open Thorne for a left-wing three. That's good. And finally, the Valkyries score. So Kayla Thorne went 3 of 5 from deep on Wednesday. Hits her first three-point attempt of this game. And the Valkyries trail just 5-3.
1: 95.7 the game. Las Vegas carried a 45-36 lead into halftime. We then jump ahead to the fourth quarter.
25: Burden wants another screen. Kia will provide it. Between the leg dribble, driving down the left alley. Runner off the glass. It's pins in for Veronica Burden. What a tough shot by V. 8-0 run for the Valkyries. They lead 71-69. 1:06 to go in the fourth.
1: And Vegas's Jackie Young hits a layup with just 26 seconds remaining to force overtime and in extra minutes.
25: Driving down the right alley, it's Burton, right elbow, up top the Stokes, reversing left side for Gabby Williams, getting downhill, foul line pull-up, jumper is gone! For Gabby!
1: And Gabby finished with 16 points, 12 in the fourth in overtime alone. The Valkyries outscored the Aces 16-6 in OT and get the win, 87-77. Golden State officially punches its ticket to the WNBA Finals. The Valkyries, it's their first WNBA Finals appearance, and it's their first series sweep in franchise history. Aces head coach Becky Hammon after the game.
26: I wouldn't say we have like that Dennis Rodman person with that. It just is in their DNA. We have people with other great strengths, but somebody that just hammers the offensive glass like that, we didn't really have that.
1: The Aces failed to repeat as champions. They'd won three of the previous four WNBA championships. It's the first time being swept since the 2020 WNBA Finals against the Storm, and first time being swept under Becky Hammon. They'd won at least one game in each of the first 12 playoff series under Hammon. Golden State will host Game 1 of the Finals. Tip-off scheduled for next Saturday, October 17th at 3:30 p.m. Eastern. And what about the other half of these semifinals? Atlanta Dream in the city that never sleeps to face the New York Liberty on ESPN2. Atlanta in control of this series 2-0. And after an overtime win in Game 2, and speaking of Game 2, what a game. There were 17 lead changes, 8 ties. The Liberty pushed the game to overtime with a big three-pointer with just 10 seconds left. But Atlanta got it done in extra minutes and now just one win away from a trip to the finals. The Dream jumped out to a 44-39 halftime lead and will pick it up in the third.
2: Canada springs in for the rebound, dashing down the floor. Canada the cup again. What a finish. Plus the foul. Jordan Canada puts Atlanta back in front and a chance for three.
1: And it was New York that would make a run in the third quarter, outscoring the Dream to carry a lead into the final frame. We're in the fourth. New York with a slight lead.
2: On the drive, swings it to the corner. Five to shoot. Jones, methodical, good look, faux tubes. Can't hit the three. Jones, the offensive rebound. Ionescu, you bet! 4-3 of the game for Sabrina Ionescu. 1:20 to go in the fourth. Canada flips it in. Another acrobatic finish from Jordan Canada.
1: And the Atlanta Dream defeat the Liberty 85-83 to advance to the WNBA Finals for the first time since 2013. Their fourth WNBA Finals appearance in franchise history. The Dream, it's their fifth straight playoff win, longest streak in franchise history. Angel Reese, 22 points, 9 rebounds, 3 assists, 2 blocks. It's her second straight 20-point playoff game, her first two 20-point playoff games of her career, and she joined our Angel Gray on the court after the game.
3: You said a couple of things just walking over here, and you said, wow, oh my God, what's going through your mind right now as you go to your first finals for your career, but also for this franchise since 2013?
4: I manifested this. When I came to Atlanta, I knew what I was getting. This team has poured so much into me. We poured so much to each other. We poured so much into each other. I posted and tweeted 10-10-25 that I was manifesting the finals, and this is my moment. I'm supposed to be here. I thank God for this moment, and I'm just so thankful.
3: Even without Alicia Gray, this team has rallied around each other to get things done. I saw you tell her post-game, I got you, of game two. Can you talk about the collective effort to close things out on the road?
4: I said, this is what you brought me here for. I got your back, you got my back, and I'm glad to have her net back for the finals. She's definitely a missing piece for us, but it goes to show how talented this group is. Every single night, we just fight, fight, fight. Kudos to New York. Hell of a team. Hell of a year. Great vets. But I'm just really proud of this group, and we continue to move on. And Atlanta, we going to the finals, baby.
3: Last thing about the managing of the emotions. I know that that was something that was a goal to talk about all throughout this season. Doing that, show to talk about the discipline that that had to take and that was shown in the second half.
4: That's tough. It's tough when so much is thrown at you. It's tough when you're playing in such a great environment like this. They support women's basketball here better than a lot of places. So I'm just super grateful to be here, be in this moment, and I'm going to enjoy it with this team. I'm so happy.
3: Want to say anything to Atlanta?
4: Atlanta, I can't wait to see you in the finals!
1: And the Liberty, first time being swept in a multi-game series since the 2012 Eastern Conference semifinals against the Sun. The Dream are now one step closer to the big dream that is winning the finals. They'll face the Valkyries game one again next Saturday at 3:30 Eastern time. SportsCenter All Night, ESPN Radio 2, the Gridiron, college football in prime time under the Friday night lights. Number 20, Iowa at Washington. Iowa leads the all-time series with a record of 4-3. The Hawkeyes have won 13 straight games against unranked opponents. Washington, they're 2-6 against AP top 25 opponents under Jed Fish. The Hawkeyes made a QB change for this one, decided to start Wake Forest transfer Jeremy Haklinski. It's his first collegiate start. And how'd it go? Well, we're in the second quarter.
5: If Haklinski keeps it or goes straight forward, well, he's going to throw and has a man wide open. Tight end, 10-5, touchdown, touchdown, touchdown Hawkeyes, DJ Vanami. To give him a breather. Here's Haklinski on the keeper. Wide open end zone. Caught. Touchdown. Touchdown. Touchdown, Iowa. Touchdown, DJ Vanami. He's 2-for-2.
1: The call from Learfield by Gary Dolphin, and Iowa takes a commanding 27-3 lead into the locker room at halftime and then in the third. It's more of the same for the Hawkeyes.
5: Near 17-yard gain for Iowa. Haklinski throws the end zone. Wide open. Caught. Touchdown. Reese Van Der Zee. That's the way to answer.
1: And Iowa hands it to Washington. Cruises in this one 41-24. First conference road win against a West Coast opponent since four such teams joined the Big Ten in 2024. It's their 14th straight win versus an AP unranked opponent dating back to 2024. And it's the longest streak since winning 15. back in the 80s. Iowa is idle next week before traveling to face Minnesota October 24th. Washington is at Purdue next Friday night. Florida State, Louisville, and Derby City. Florida State is just 10-20 since the start of the 2023 bowl season after being snubbed from the college football playoff with a 13-0 record. Louisville's lost by 3 points in all three of its losses so far this season, the second straight season that each of its first three losses have come by no more than 3 points, and we're still early in the first quarter.
0: Again, six up front on the line for Louisville. Zone read, pulls it, throws down the seam. Oh, what a catch by Dansey! A one-handed grab, reaching behind himself, and he trots into the end zone. Touchdown, Florida State! Touchdown, FSU!
1: And just like that, Florida State grabs a 14-0.

0: in the second.
1: Louisville brings in Messman as one of four tight ends on the field right now. One of them is Reed, who is ahead of Davis. As Keenholz will go from under center, gives to Davis, plows ahead and scores. And Louisville was down 14-0. They're an extra point away from tying it.
0: So despite the early lead, the Noles can't hold it, and these two enter halftime tied at 14 in the second half. It got ugly to the tune of four unanswered touchdowns for Louisville. We pick it up in the fourth.
1: First and 10 from the 44, the Noles. Here's Jennings carrying, dashes ahead, pulls away. 30-yard line, one man to beat. He's by him, 10-yard line. Touchdown, Braxton Jennings.
0: That to make it five unanswered scores. And just when you think it's done,

0: A 68-yard touchdown after a 97-yarder earlier.
1: And Louisville routs Florida State 44-20. Isaac Brown, 17 rushes, 235 yards, seventh most in program history and most since 2007. Two rushing touchdowns and 313 all-purpose yards, third most in program history. Chris Burnett with you here on SportsCenter all night. Mike Ditka, the legendary former Chicago Bears coach and first tight end ever inducted into the Pro Football Hall of Fame, has died at the age of 86. He played 12 seasons in the NFL with the Bears, Eagles, and Cowboys. Ditka's just one of four to win a Super Bowl as a player and a head coach, along with Tony Dungy, Tom Flores, and Doug Peterson, and ESPN legend Chris Berman on the loss.
2: We like our people. For those who don't like our people, that's tough. We like them.
3: Mike, why are you in such a bad mood?
4: What do you care?
2: I know I'm smarter than that some.
4: You were 2-7, you'd be in a bad mood, too.
2: See that? That's your IQ, buddy. Zero.
5: I'm going to turn over, son.
4: I'd rather talk to him.
6: They called him Iron Mike, as much for his demeanor as for his leadership style on the football field.
2: All you got to do is want it as much as we know we want it. We want it that much. Let's go.
6: There were few tougher than former Chicago Bears player and coach Michael Keller Ditka.
2: 1957, as a high school football player, went to the University of Pittsburgh, and my life has been a miracle since because of this game.
6: He played his college ball at the University of Pittsburgh as a tight end and punter, then signed with the Bears after they took him fifth overall in the 1961 NFL draft. He quickly showed that a tight end could be more than just a hard-nosed blocker, racking up more than 1,000 receiving yards and 12 touchdowns.
7: Iron Mike Francis home to record a 67-yard scoring strike.
6: That earned Ditka Rookie of the Year honors and the first of five straight trips to the Pro Bowl. He and the Bears were NFL champions in 1963. After trades to Philadelphia and then Dallas, he was on top again when he scored a touchdown in the Cowboys' 24-3 Super Bowl VI victory over the Dolphins. Ditka would enjoy continued success as a Cowboys assistant before taking over the reins for the Bears for 11 years. Ditka had a .631 winning percentage with Chicago and masterminded one of the NFL's greatest teams, the 1985 Super Bowl Shuffle Bears, who went 15-1 and steamrolled through the playoffs.
8: The players we had in 1985 are the greatest collection of guys I've ever been around.
6: His later stint as coach of New Orleans didn't go as well, marked by his decision to deal the team's entire 1999 draft for the right to choose Texas running back Ricky Williams. But at least Ditka, as always, had a sense of humor about the widely criticized trade, posing while wearing a tux, standing next to Williams in a bridal gown for the cover of ESPN the magazine. He was enshrined in the College Football Hall of Fame in 1986, and 2 years later became the first tight end to be inducted into the Pro Football Hall of Fame. He was named to the NFL's 75th anniversary team in 1994 and the 100th anniversary team in 2019. The man known as leader of Da Bears went on to make cameo appearances on TV.

0: TV shows and in the movies, owned a popular Chicago restaurant, and he became a top NFL analyst for us here at ESPN.
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0: He was often imitated, but never replicated. He was truly one of a kind.
1: Thank you, thank you, thank you, and go Bears!
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20: 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Chris Burnett with you here on SportsCenter All Night. They say Game 7's unlike anything in sports. Well, how about a Game 5? Winner to the ALCS. We'll be treated to that on Saturday night as Cleveland staved off elimination in Game 4. Jose Ramirez homered and drove in three runs, and the Guardians beat the White Sox to get us to winner-take-all status. Teams met with the media on Friday, and it was Guardians manager Stephen Vogt wasting no time mentioning Ramirez's bat.
21: It's such a huge boost for him and for us, and obviously Jose's our guy, and we've talked all year. He's one swing of the bat away from doing this, and it's just really exciting to see him doing it from both sides of the plate in big-time moments with his legs, with his glove. He's a big-time player, and he's been able to showcase that and help us win two games.
20: Big time.

0: players make big-time plays. And Cleveland will be hoping for that from starting pitcher Gavin Williams. Williams also spent a few minutes with the media and shared this on closing out Game 4 on Thursday.
1: Yeah, the body feels good right now. Been in the training room all morning, just figuring it out. But it's just a normal day, really. I throw a pen on those days, and everybody knows it. So there's nothing different. Just being able to fill the mound in the game-like situation is even better at that point.
0: And then there's the other side. White Sox unable to close it out at home, but ask manager Will Venable, and he'll tell you this sounds about right.
2: And obviously, yeah, we would love to win game 3 or 4. You know, there's been a couple times where Voter and I have just looked at each other and laughed because we've been kind of joking all year that this is just how it goes between these two clubs. And I think it's a special thing. You know, if you look at just the story of the battle that we've had with these guys throughout the season, coming down to that last weekend for the division, and then here we are with the game 5 for a chance to go to the CS. I think it's just fitting two really good clubs that are both just very competitive, very talented. And, you know, the heart and soul of the club, the identity of the club really comes through. And I think it's been cool to watch that play out in competition throughout the year.
0: History in his favor so far, too. Road team has won the first 4 games in the best of 5 series for the first time since the 2015 ALDS. And they'll do what it takes to play more.
2: Obviously disappointed that we weren't able to win a game, but we have to win a game. And that's, I think, understood with this group, that we have to go out and do whatever we have to do. These guys have bounced back every single time that we've had tough stretches or a tough game. This is no different, and everything's on the line. I think we're excited. We've been in the environment there in Cleveland before, so we're excited to get there and go to work.
0: All right, first pitch set for later tonight at 8 Eastern time. MLB postseason is on ESPN Radio. 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Our Roxy Bernstein and Greg Olson will have the call. SportsCenter All Night, ESPN Radio, checking in on the ice. Rangers Capitals. Alex Ovechkin, 1,006 career goals. That includes the playoffs. Ovechkin, 0 goals and 1 assist. In the first 3 games of this season, though, Rangers are 4-1 in the first 5 games. They beat the Capitals 8-1 in the last meeting in April earlier this year, and we're in the second period.
3: A turnover. Here's Jenner shooting. He scores! A turnover by the Rangers. The first goal in a Capitals uniform for Boone Jenner.
0: Capitals Radio Network. Capitals get one more for insurance in the third and win this one 3-1. They improve to 3-1-0 on the season. First season with at least 3 regulation wins in the first 4 games in 5 years. Ovi, 0 points, 2 shots on goal, and just 13 minutes and 57 seconds of ice time. Boone Jenner, that game-winning goal in the second period, his first career goal with the Capitals. Previous 13 seasons, he was with the Blue Jackets. Speaking of the Blue Jackets, they hosted the Penguins on Friday night. Penguins' consecutive losses after winning the first 2 games of the season. Sidney Crosby, 1,109 career assists, 2 shy of tying Ray Borg for the most by a player with a single franchise in NHL history. We go right by regulation in this one, past overtime, and we're in a shootout.
4: Ben Kindle has to score to keep it alive. So Dan Muse does not go with the future Hall of Famers. Ben Kindle. Jackets get a save. They win it. Kindle in on goal. Save made by Cam Talbot. This one is over.
0: 97.1 The Fan. A huge save from Talbot, and it preserves the win for the Blue Jackets. 3-2. Talbot, 20 saves, earns a win with his 9th NHL franchise, breaking a tie for the most by a goaltender in NHL history. He's the oldest goaltender in team history to earn a win with the franchise. The Blue Jackets, 22 shots in the second period, the most shots in a period by an NHL team this season. And the Penguins, they're winless in the last 3 games after winning the first 2 of the season. Kraken, Red Wings. Red Wings won 5 straight versus the Kraken. And the Red Wings have a 4.33 goals per game. And we pick it up in the third.
5: Billy Otovainen tips it in near corner. And Myers oversteps the puck. Ryan Winterton takes hold of it. Now Gaudreau near side. Off the bar. Scores!

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1: 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Also had Ducks, Jets, Anaheim runs away with it and beats the Jets 5-1. 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That and more when SportsCenter All Night continues. 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
1: Mike Ditka, the legendary former Chicago Bears coach and first tight end ever inducted into the Pro Football Hall of Fame, has died at the age of 86, as a family announced on Friday. After finishing Game 4 of the American League Division Series on the mound, Cleveland Guardians right-hander Gavin Williams will get the ball to start Game 5 on Saturday, manager Stephen Vogt announced. And Angel Reese scored 22 points. Ryan Howard added 21, and the Atlanta

0: Carolina Dream beat the New York Liberty 85-83 on Friday night on ESPN to advance to the WNBA Finals for the first time since 2013.
1: Beavish looking in. Stewart hands it off. Ionescu a deep three. Short rebound batted around. Stewart's putback is good, but that is it. For the first time since 2013, the Atlanta Dream are headed to the WNBA Finals.
0: And again, that on ESPN. Chris Burnett with you here on SportsCenter all night. The fourth-seeded Dream completed the three-game sweep of the Liberty and haven't lost in the postseason this year. In fact, they've now won 10 straight dating to the regular season. Angel Reese, 22 points, 9 rebounds, 3 assists, added 2 blocks. It's her second straight 20-point playoff game. And Game Night's Q Myers thinks the Dream and Reese have become synonymous.
2: They were tough as nails. I mean, that's the thing about this Atlanta team that you can see, and it doesn't take you watching the whole game. They're not going to back down. Angel Reese, I know she's not everyone's cup of tea. I get that. Everyone's not an Angel Reese fan. But what she brings to the table, whether it's correct or incorrect, she brings some toughness. She brings some little arrogance, a little I don't give a blank about you, and this is what I'm going to do. And her teammates follow that. And you need that person on your team. You need that one where if they're on your team, you love them, but you hate them if they're on the opposite team. That is who she is. That's who she was at LSU when they won the championship, right? She was that agitator. People didn't like her antics, but you know what? She's a winner.
0: And she'll be rewarded with more games to play. Her teammate Ryan Howard, 21 points, 4 of 10 from 3. It's her second 20-point game this postseason. As for the Liberty, Jonquel Jones, 26 points, 14 rebounds, 6th career playoff, 25-point double-double. Brianna Stewart, 26 points, 6 assists, 13 of 13 from the stripe. And her first time in a playoff career getting swept in a multi-game series. Sabrina Ionescu after the game on falling short on expectations.
3: Yeah, I mean, it's not just go there, it's win. That's the standard that we've set as the players here, as an organization, is to compete every single year and try to bring championship here. And we fell short, and obviously the league is continuing to grow. The league is continuing to get better. It's not easy to get there, and I think we understand that, and every game is really important. And the way you position yourself and seating and all that, like, is important. Like, starting on the road is hard. I don't think we've done that in the semis before. So, you know, I think for us, the mission and goal is going to stay the same year in and year out. And obviously that's continuing to represent this organization and fight for New York's second championship.
0: And Liberty head coach Chris DeMarco spoke after the game as well on what's next for the squad.
4: I'm going to take some time and, really assess, as I do at the end of every season, not just myself, staff, players, everything, take a look at it. The great part about what I do is that you're constantly learning, and there's new things you learn every single day, every season, things you'll take away, things you'll get rid of, whatever that may be. But I'm really, really proud of our group. I'll say it again.
0: So the Liberty, first time being swept in a multi-game series since the 2012 Eastern Conference semifinals against the Sun. And the Dream, they're now one step closer to a ring. Game one, next Saturday, October 17th, 3:30 Eastern time. And how about the other semifinal?
5: 9 seconds. The Valkyries up 87-77. 3, 2, 1. And the Golden State Valkyries are off to the WNBA Finals in just their second season. 87-77 winners over Las Vegas in Game 3, and they sweep the defending champions in the semis.
0: The call from 95.7, the game, and the Valkyries close the door on the Las Vegas Aces in their attempt to repeat, and that includes WNBA MVP Asia Wilson. Valkyries' first WNBA Finals appearance, the first expansion team to reach the WNBA Finals within their first two series. First series sweep in franchise history. As for Asia Wilson, 21 points, 10 rebounds, 29th career playoff double-double. That's the second most in WNBA history. 12 straight 20-point playoff games. That extends the longest streak in WNBA history. and her 20th career playoff game with 20 points and 10 rebounds. You guessed it, first player in WNBA history to reach that mark. The Aces failed to repeat as champions. They'd won three of the previous four WNBA championships and snap a three-game win streak when facing elimination. Their last loss came in the 2024 semifinals against the Liberty. SportsCenter All Night, ESPN Radio.
6: The Cowboys lose to the Buccaneers.
7: This is a complete disaster. You assume Dak Prescott can put points on the board, and it simply doesn't happen.
8: When a winless team comes into your home stadium, yeah, we're supposed to win that. It sucks, and right up there close to embarrassing.
0: And the reaction, the fallout really, continues following the Cowboys' loss at home to the winless Buccaneers on Thursday night. And opinions were flying on Friday from Unsportsmanlike's Michelle Smallman.
9: You told them the product was going to be better. So, yeah, if you set the bar up here, Super Bowl greatest offense there is, and you can't even win a game at home versus a winless Tampa Bay Bucs team with a backup quarterback, you have told us that that's embarrassing. So don't be upset or surprised when people echo that sentiment based on the expectations that you set.
0: To Stephen A. Smith on First Take.
10: You can't make it up. You can't make it up. You just can't. How about them Cowboys? Christmas always comes early with these dudes. They never let me down.
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11: Now, I'm not saying every time you have to light a fire and get into them, but when it's consistently happening over and over again and guys are being individuals and they are not doing what should be preached to them and coached to them on a weekly basis, it's time for you to deliver that message in a different manner. And you can't always be nice, nice and buddy-buddy about it. It's okay to be real and raw. And if you're a teammate of these players as well, too, it's okay to call guys out. I don't care if you're a first-year player, second-year player, third-year player, or a 10-year player. I don't give a damn if you're a starter or you're a bench warmer. You should want your teammate to hold you accountable for what you're not doing on a consistent basis on that football field. That's the difference in really great teams and teams that are mediocre and teams that are at the bottom. The really great teams, Freddie Coleman, you don't need a coach to come police and tell you what you're doing wrong and what you need to do as a player.
12: That's
11: your
12: true.
11: Teammates hold you accountable. But it's none of that going on right now in that locker room for the Dallas Cowboys, and it's very shameful.
0: It's about to be a long 10 days for the Cowboys. Be some tough meetings and some tough conversations. Dallas travels to face the Packers on Sunday, October 18th. The news dump continued on Friday. Baltimore Ravens quarterback Lamar Jackson has been officially ruled out of Sunday night's game at the Atlanta Falcons with a left ankle injury. Jackson will miss his first game of the season after not practicing all week. The Ravens will start backup quarterback Tyler Huntley. Mentor on ways the offense changes with Huntley under center.
13: I mean, they're obviously different players, and Lamar is, like I've said before, like he's one of one. But it's also like the Ravens offense and what we do build around the playmakers that we have, the O-line that we have, the running game that we have, the weapons that we have. And so, you know, Snoop's done a great job this week, and we've operated at a high level, and I expect him to play really well.
0: And that would be the norm for Huntley. He was 2-0 as a fill-in starter last season. And here he is on getting the full week to prep with the ones.
14: Always, you know, it's just like riding a bike, you know. You just ride a bike one day, you know, you're not going to feel too comfortable if you come back Wednesday and try to drive. But, you know, you do it every day, you feel more comfortable every time you get out there.
15: So the training wheels are off?
14: Yeah, you definitely.
0: So the Ravens and the Dirty Birds meet in Atlanta for Sunday Night Football, kickoff 8 p.m. Eastern time. And just down the road in the nation's capital, the Washington Commanders announced on Friday that QB1 Jaden Daniels will start Sunday. He'll be without one of his top receivers. And head coach Dan Quinn shared this on what getting his QB back in the lineup means.
16: Command at the line, that's one for sure. The playmaking ability, the third and fourth downs, using his legs, all of those are part of what makes him like special in that way. But I love the accuracy that he throws with, and a good job, obviously, like taking care of the ball. That's going to be premium in this game.
0: ESPN Analytics giving the Commanders just a 6% chance to win the division as of today. A dub in this one sure would help. And we got a battle brewing in the Northwest this weekend. The 4-0 49ers visit the 12th man, Lumen Field, and the 3-1 Seattle Seahawks in a high-stakes NFC West showdown. Seeking their fifth 5-0 start in the Super Bowl era. That's since 1967, the 49ers under Kyle Shanahan. And here he is on what stands out about the Seahawks defense.
12: How sound they are, yet

0: Still aggressive, if that makes sense. I mean, when they're aggressive, they're very rarely irresponsible. It's real tough to get big plays on them. I think they've been number one in the league 2 years in a row in that, whether it's run or pass game. So they make you work for everything down the field, and then they got a lot of good players out there. When you have to take that many plays to go on a scoring drive, they got a lot of guys that can create some stuff and make some bad stuff happen.
1: Cannot wait for this one. Niners Seahawks kickoff is Sunday at 4:25 Eastern. Tune in for football Sunday action as the New England Patriots host the Las Vegas Raiders. Coverage begins at 12 p.m. Eastern on ESPN Radio and the ESPN app. Football Sunday on ESPN Radio is presented by Gusto. Sports Center All Night, ESPN Radio, Georgia, Alabama. You get the schedule and you circle this one first. These two have played 76 times. Both teams enter 5-0 or better for just the second time ever in the series, first since 1942. And this one will have some other factors to it as well, including rain, potentially a lot of it. ESPN college football analyst Tim Tebow says that kind of weather might play into one team's favor.
2: Fall security is at a paramount. Yeah. It's always important. It's even more important when the weather is bad. And you look at these quarterbacks, Keelan Russell, who's been playing off of the charts, but Gunnar Stockton has so much more experience. He's played in games like this. He has so much experience of understanding when to force the ball, when to not. And we also have to take into account this Georgia running offense, third best in the country. Their run-stopping defense, second best in the country. I think when you look at which team gets an edge in bad weather, I think it has to be Georgia.
1: It's the Dogs. It's the Tide. 7:30 Eastern, Saturday night on ABC.
3: You get in these types of games, the clock is sped up, the windows are a little bit tighter. Certainly there's a lot at stake.
4: This is always a unique game because you can take record stats and all those things and throw them out the window.
5: They'll have to lean on that defense to be able to keep up with Texas and their defensive offense as well.
1: We brought you the latest on Georgia-Bama, another highly anticipated showdown Saturday is the latest installment of the Red River rivalry at the Texas State Fair in Dallas. Number one Texas trying to win three straight in this series for the first time since the late 90s. The Sooners, they're 0-4-1 in the series when Texas is the AP number one team. Tim Tebow again with a great look at the keys to this game on SportsCenter.
2: The offensive line has been the one question mark for Texas this year. So get it out of your hands. And I think it's also huge that Hollywood Smothers is back. One of the best running backs in the country. Get it out of your hands. Get it to him early. Then when the game starts to develop, now you can take your shots to Ryan Wingo and the Cam Colemans. But the biggest question mark, can this offensive line truly protect him? And one of the things that I've loved so far about Arch, he has been at his best when his best was needed. But if Texas performs to the best of their ability, he won't have to perform that way in the fourth quarter.
6: Yeah.
2: But the biggest question mark for me is John Mateer, right? We've seen him have really high highs and we've seen him have some pretty low lows. But in the fourth quarter so far this year, he's 137th in QBR. 137th. There's no way if this game is close that you have a shot if he's playing that way. But we've also seen him perform extremely well under bright lights, going back to early last year. Now, if he can change that, this Oklahoma team, I think they have the recipe to pull off an incredible upset. You play great defense. You don't turn the football. And then if John Mateer could step up, now that's something.
1: We've seen it time and time again. The records, throw them out. Stats don't matter. This rivalry is as good as it gets. Kickoff set for 3:30 Eastern later today on ABC. Sean McDonough, Greg McElroy, and Katie George on the call. And we got a battle in the Big Ten. Number 21, UCLA, travels to hostile Autzen Stadium to face number 13, Oregon. 4-0 UCLA, one of six teams to have already exceeded its win total from last season. And Oregon QB Dante Moore returned to practice this week following that scary collision against USC. But it sounds like it'll be quarterback Dylan Raiola with the ones, head coach Dan Lanning on what he expects.
7: We don't need anything special from Dylan other than doing what he's been doing. But he can play quarterback at a high level. You know, I think he showed his accuracy in this last game. You know, his decision making, you know, I think that's shown up for him. And it's shown up for him in practice. So, again, I would just ask him to keep doing the same things he's been doing in practice.
1: As for Raiola and Moore, Raiola with word on his recent conversations with his teammate.
8: We didn't really talk about the game because in that situation, football is not as important as to me. And in that situation, like, that's a relationship that I hopefully have for a long time and as my friend and as my buddy. he's back upright. He's back in the building doing what he loves. So I think that's where we can celebrate that. Dante's been saying it all week. Is, you know, we got to keep pushing and we got to keep growing and find ways to get people open and just following his lead and doing that.
1: Bruins Ducks kick is later today, 3:30 Eastern time. And tune in for all the action in this one. With USC heading to Penn State, coverage begins at 7 p.m. Eastern on ESPN Radio and the ESPN app. A late one wrapping up in Provo. We'll head there next. SportsCenter All Night continues. 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
6: 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Confidence is soaring in New England following a huge road win in Buffalo. Now the Patriots face another tough test as Kirk Cousins and a 3-1 Las Vegas Raiders come to town. 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
3: Iowa won big tonight in the Pacific Northwest, and the 56-yard touchdown run in the first quarter set the tone. Gary Dolphin from Learfield has the call.
4: Shotgun snap. Draw handoff straight ahead. And Moulton breaks free. Out of the pocket. Can he get the corner turn? Yes. 40, 35, 30, 25, 20. Cuts back middle of the field. 15, 10, 5. Touchdown. Touchdown, Iowa. No flags. Kamari Moulton at his very best.
0: Number 4.
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5: Billy Onovainen tips it in near corner. And Myers oversteps the puck. Ryan Winterton takes hold of it. Now Gaudreau near side. Off the bar! Scores! Seattle goes back to back to back. It's a 4-2 Kraken lead.
0: Number 3.
3: Louisville beat Florida State tonight 44-20, and Isaac Brown's 68-yard touchdown run iced the game. Paul Fields from Learfield.
6: Keenholz has 2 receivers to the left. Skinner motions over to the left as well. Hand off to Brown. Works through a hole. Brown to the 40. Brown to the 50. He's going to go again. There is nobody anywhere close. A 68-yard touchdown after a 97-yarder earlier.
0: Number 2.
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7: Beavish looking in. Stewart hands it off. Ionescu a deep 3. Short. Rebound batted around. Stewart's put back is good. But that is it. For the first time since 2013, the Atlanta Dream are headed to the WNBA Finals.
0: Number 1.
3: The Valkyries joined the Dream in the WNBA Finals in only their second year of existence. Here's the final call on 95.7 The Game.
8: 9 seconds. The Valkyries up 87-77. 3, 2, 1. And the Golden State Valkyries are off to the WNBA Finals in just their second season. 87-77 winners over Las Vegas in Game 3, and they sweep the defending champions in the semi.
3: And how about the Valkyries? First WNBA Finals appearance, first expansion team to reach the finals within its first 2 seasons, and their first series sweep in franchise history. SportsCenter All Night, ESPN Radio. The late one in Provo wrapped up moments ago. Iowa State visiting number 8 BYU. BYU joins reigning national champion Indiana and runner-up Miami as the only FBS programs to start 4-0 in each of the last 3 seasons. A win Friday would give the Cougars their 3rd straight 5-0 start, and things went the right direction early to get it done in the second quarter.
9: Can that Cyclone defense rise up again? Second and goal from the 5-yard line. Bachmeier all alone in the backfield. They spread everybody out. Bachmeier looks to throw. He fires left, and it is caught for a touchdown. It almost hit Keon Washington in the back, but then it was caught by Casper for the touchdown, and BYU adds to the lead.
3: BYU Sports Network. The Cougars entered the locker room at halftime, leading 14-3. Bear Bachmeier nearly perfect the first 30 minutes, and then later.
9: Third down and 6 from the 25 out of the shotgun. Bachmeier, here comes the rush. Bachmeier has time, throws downfield, and he has a man. And this is Glasker. He'll take it all the way for a touchdown, 75 yards.
3: And the Cougars put a 10 spot on the board in the second half and win this one comfortably, 24-10. Bear Bachmeier finished 22-30, 329 yards, and 2 touchdowns. Jalen Rayner for Iowa State, 16-29, 98 yards, and a touchdown. And Aiden Flora, 17 carries, 86 yards, no touchdowns. Other final scores from Friday night's action. Wyoming defeated San Jose State in overtime 16-13. Utah State defeated Washington State 17-16. And that'll do it. The Atlanta Dream and the Golden State Valkyries move on to the WNBA Finals. Angel Reese and Ryan Howard will face Kayla Thornton and Gabby Williams. Game 1 set for next Saturday at 3:30 Eastern Time. What's next for the New York Liberty and the defending champ Las Vegas Aces? Coming up next is the best of

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1: When you say, can the Cowboys defense stop anybody? Is there anybody to stop on the Tampa offense right now?
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3: Well, listen, it's a rookie quarterback on a short week in his second start. If they can't stop these people, then they're going to have some problems for the rest of the way.
2: Daniels takes a snap, they'll hand it. Coming near side, Abuka on the jet sweep, jumps into the end zone, touchdown Tampa Bay!
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0: Irving. 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
4: 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The winless, previously winless, Tampa Bay Buccaneers beat the Dallas Cowboys in Dallas 24-16 behind undrafted rookie free agent Jalen Daniels at the quarterback position and Bucky Irving in Texas with a huge game, 165 yards, 241 yards allowed by that Dallas Cowboys defense on the ground. Along with Michelle Smallman, Chris Canty, Evan Cohen with you. Good morning, everybody. How are we doing today?
5: We called it. Dallas Cowboys on upset alert. We called it. Mm. We knew it was going to happen, didn't we?
4: You talk now, Smalls. You're just shaking your head.
2: I'm mad at myself that I took them off the untrustables list.
5: Yeah.
2: We have seen this coming from them. They've been up and down all season. We had questions about them. Why do we continue to believe in the hype that year after year surrounds the Dallas Cowboys?
4: Why the big head shake, though? What are you most... like, because I literally, we go to you just now, 2 seconds ago, and you're just shaking your head with the level of disgust. For anyone who doesn't know, Michelle is a Packers fan, not a Cowboys fan. Why already, a minute in the big head shake?
2: Because there are certain things year after year that remain the same. And not being able to trust the Dallas Cowboys after they try and sell you that they're different, that this season is going to be different, is one of them. And I don't know why even for a second I fall for it. Because I didn't want to buy into this hype. When they're talking about we're going to be in L.A. for the Super Bowl, book it. We're going to be Gotti, the greatest offense there is. Watch out. There's nothing more dangerous than an old man with money. I even was, as the biggest detractor of them on this set, for a second was like, oh, look at the way that the NFC East has fallen. The Dallas Cowboys could cruise to a division championship. And then a game like this happens where you're like, why for 1 second did I ever think it was going to be different?
4: I'm a little bit perturbed by a statement you just made. I'd like to fight you off. When you said the biggest detractor of the Cowboys, I went nuts last year and everybody fought me off on the idea of like, wait, why are we crowning Brian Schottenheimer and the Cowboys? They won 7 games. Why do we think they can go from 7 to the Super Bowl? There's somewhere in between. We are now bickering between the three of us as to who is the biggest detractor of the Cowboys amongst the three of us. There is a lot to get to with this. The word embarrassing is going to come up over and over and over again today, not just because of our analysis, but also because of a stadium worker screaming that at Dak on his way out of the game. But CC, 24-16, that was the score. How did the Buccaneers get this done? From an X's and O's perspective, before we get to the big picture on the drama around the Cowboys, how did Tampa get this done?
5: Well, let me say this. The Dallas Cowboys had their chances in the end of that game. In the fourth quarter, Dak Prescott and that offense was able to get it going. Dak Prescott, fourth quarter against the blitz, was 7-7, 104 yards, with a 118.8 passer rating. He was phenomenal against the blitz in the fourth quarter. The problem was the first three quarters against the blitz. He was 2 of 13, 31 yards, and 39.6 passer rating. It took him too long to figure out exactly what Ty Bowles was doing. And credit to that Bucs defensive staff, because they did a great job of mixing up the pressures. Dak said it in the postgame. They rarely saw the same look. And if they did, it was because the Cowboys didn't find a way to be able to stop the pressure. Right. They had a lot of guys in Dak Prescott's face, even though the sack numbers weren't there for the Bucs. They were able to pressure him. They were able to get him off his spot. And the Dallas Cowboys offense just wasn't able to adjust. Todd Bowles blitzed Dak Prescott on 20 dropbacks. He had perfect balance in terms of the types of pressures that he was calling. He had 10 man pressures and 10 zone pressures in 20 total blitzes. That is masterclass in terms of a defensive play caller finding a way to keep an offense off balance. And then defensively, the Dallas Cowboys, they have communication issues. But the bigger problem that Christian Parker is facing is effort. If you look at all of those Bucs runs, the explosive runs that they had last night, it wasn't just breakdowns in terms of the X's and O's and support and not setting an edge. It was guys not hustling to the football. Coming out of halftime when Bucky Irvin rips off a 70-yard run, go back and look at the tape. Kenny Clark is loafing. Same thing with Rashawn Gary. Donovan Ezeraku looks like he's doing a tango with Tristan Wirfs going backwards, spinning in all kinds of mess. Mm. There are guys there at the point of attack that are unblocked, that don't make the play, that miss tackles. How do you explain that, though? Well, either you're coaching it or you're letting it happen. So I put it on coaching. That's the only thing that it comes down to for me. If your coaches are condoning that type of play, that type of effort, then you're lost as a defense.
6: Yeah, I'm watching this back. I'm watching this back. Deron Bland, definitively effort on this play. The rest of them, on the play you're talking about, yeah, they're falling all over each other.
5: Huh. There are guys, they're unblocked. There are two linebackers for the Dallas Cowboys that tackle each other.
6: And that's not a good thing, you're saying?
5: No, it's not a good thing. But again, this all falls at the feet of the head coach and the coordinator. And it's up to them to fix it. And so far, they haven't been able to get it done. They've played five games. In four of those games, those offenses set season highs in terms of yardage totals. You are the get-right game for everybody in the National Football League. For every offense that is struggling to find their footing, they can't wait to play the Dallas Cowboys. They are circling it on their schedule. And for all of the excuse-making that everybody will come up with, Cowboys, three games in 11 days, one of them being the International Series down in Brazil. Okay, yeah, whatever. You had a undrafted rookie quarterback in his second career start on the road on a short week, and you couldn't find a way to get that done. That is a historically bad loss for the Dallas Cowboys. So when you say people are going to float out the term embarrassing, yeah, it was embarrassing. I don't give a damn that the other guys get paid too. Jalen Daniels is an inexperienced quarterback that was undrafted. And I get it, how you come into the league is how you come into the league. But he doesn't have a lot of experience.
6: Right.
5: And he looked like a seasoned vet out there. The Tampa Bay Buccaneers held the ball for damn near 40 minutes. If you're Christian Parker, you let that happen. You let that happen. I couldn't believe this stat when I saw it, Ev Smalls, but this is wild. Jalen Daniels is the first undrafted rookie quarterback to lead a winless team to a win in the common draft era. The first one. Ain't never happened before. Historically bad for the Dallas Cowboys.
2: How about them Cowboys?
5: Cowboys hadn't lost to a team 0-4 or worse at home since 1975. That's 50 years ago. So when there's an employee for the Cowboys that is mumbling, embarrassing.
6: Well, let me just jump in on this.
5: Let me say.
6: It wasn't an employee. I'm saying I presented it wrong.
5: Well, whoever it was, when there's a media member, employee, anybody that's around the team, that's around the locker room, that's around the players, that's calling it embarrassing, and the players take issue with it, guess what? It was embarrassing. And if you're taking issue with it, don't be mad at people calling it what it is. Be mad at yourself because you put it out there for the world to see. That was a primetime game. You put that on tape, not them. Hey, something got to change in Dallas. I don't know if it's firing Christian Parker, demoting Christian Parker. Something got to change because what happened last night is unacceptable. And ownership told you as much.
6: Okay, well, let's hear from the owner of the team. That is Jerry Jones. You reference it. Disappointed in the loss. Surprised how well Tampa ran the ball. But just for clarification purposes, my fault, not CeCe's on this. I said a stadium employee. It was a third-party contracted personal driver that was in the bottom part, the like basement area of the stadium by the locker room that I guess said...
5: Well, that's where the parking lot is.
6: Yeah. So then that person said it was embarrassed. There's video of Dak kind of looking at the person, staring them down. Then Dak talked to a security person that he was walking with who then went to try to find the person. I don't know what you're going to do to a person to say embarrassed. Like, it's their right to say that. But you reference the owner of the team, Jerry Jones. Here's what he had to say postgame.
7: Extraordinarily disappointed. You really do need to get it done when it's there to take. And they basically were very physical. I thought both their fronts. Was really surprised at how well they ran the ball, how they ran it between the tackles. That was surprising. And We thought if they were going to run it, they'd do it outside. And I thought we'd put it on the quarterback's shoulders, their staff, their quarterback, all their players. Got a great victory here tonight. And it was a tough loss for us.

0: Something's got to change, you said, in Dallas. They have 10 days. 10 days now. Christian Parker, Smalls, I want to say, I could be wrong, he was on one of your power rankings, all the small things, something going into the season as like one of the hot names around the NFL.
1: For us.
0: Something's got to change, you said, in Dallas. They have 10 days.

0: the guys that CeCe mentioned that were effortless last night are Packers guys, Kenny Clark and Rashawn Gary, who they got rid of.
1: Yeah, that's right.
0: And now Micah's probably not going to play in that game. But we got to dive deeper into this embarrassing thing. Because I don't know how they're going to fight off the idea that this is, whether it's a driver, whether it's Chris Canty, whether it's a player, how could you lose at home to a winless team and not say that you're embarrassed by that?
1: With a backup quarterback. A winless team with
0: an undrafted rookie free agent backup quarterback. By the way,
1: right.
0: That man is impressive.
1: You liked him for a long time.
0: Jalen Daniels, hire him. Like CEOs of Fortune 500 companies are looking at that guy and say, bring him in the moment he retires. He's impressive.
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5: We had a situation in the family yesterday that I need to bounce off Devin and Bubba to figure out who's at fault for what went down. So yesterday, we got a text in our family group chat, and all it said, it was from my sister. It was, Dad just drank 2 month spoiled milk out of our refrigerator. So, Dad, walk me through exactly how the hell this happens.
6: So my wife and I are at my daughter's house. She has two kids, like 2 and 1, basically. Going to be 3 and 1, and she's pregnant again, due in February. So we live 10 minutes from there. We're over helping occasionally. And when I go over there, I like to grab some snacks. There's great kid snacks around the house. So I grab a snack, and I need to drink something. I open the fridge, and don't at me. I drink out of the carton, okay? So that's just the way it is.
5: First off, that's kind of a wild move. I get that she is related to you, but that's kind of a wild move at somebody else's house.
6: Yeah.
5: She's like, you don't know what Ben is not directly related to you, her husband, who might use that for cereal, any untold number of things, and you're just drinking out of the jug in his house.
6: Listen, dude played football like we did. You used to share in water bottles and everything. I think he's okay.
5: I don't know if that plays outside of that context.
7: Yeah, so just grab a glass.
5: Regardless, Bubba and Devin, is that fair or foul to start off with?
7: Absolutely foul.
8: I hate that. My dad used to do that, too, and I hated it.
6: Here's the thing. Ben, after playing in the NFL, is going to be a doctor. He's in residency, so he's never home, so he's never going to know. So I don't care.
5: Well, I mean, he knows now.
6: He does. So I ate a snack, and I need something to drink, and I open the fridge, and there's a carton of milk. And I just start chugging it. And I take a couple of chugs and swallow it, and I'm like, this kind of tastes like orange juice, like sour, like orange juice.
8: Oh, God.
6: And I look at the carton, and it says milk. And then I'm looking, okay, is it a funky kind of milk? Soy something weird milk? And it wasn't.
5: Is this almond milk?
6: Oh, yeah.
5: Is my dad's first thought. Is this one of your guys' newfangled milks?
6: Yes. Is this some sort of healthy milk squeezed out of an almond? I mean, you know. So, and it tastes horrible going down. And then I look. And this is yesterday, so this is what, October 7th? I look and it says, drink by August 24th.
5: No.
6: Oh,
5: no.
6: Yeah. Oh, my God. So I'm like, Sydney, what the? She's right there. I'm like, what the hell? She's like, oh, I used that a while ago to bake cookies or whatever. I said, and you just left it in there? She's like, well, why didn't you read the expiration date? I'm like, no. Absolutely not. You don't go into someone's fridge, even if I poured it in a glass and did it the right way. I'm not looking. You're assuming it's good milk. I'm not assuming it's a month and a half late and spoiled.
5: Didn't it smell?
6: I'm more surprised
5: you didn't catch a whiff of it.
6: I opened it and I chugged it. And when you're chugging, you're not breathing. And it was like the second gulp that I was like, oh,
8: that must have tasted.
7: I love how your rationale is. When I go into someone else's fridge and I take from the carton, I expect it to be perfectly good milk.
6: Yeah, I mean, who expects a month and a half old milk past the expiration to be sitting in a fridge?
5: This is such a perfect embodiment.

0: embodiment of my father and his idea of boundaries. My dad just routinely blows past stop signs when it comes to normal human decorum. We were back at Notre Dame, and they've got this wonderful new art museum on the edge of campus. And me and my mom and our friend Jordy go over there, and we're walking around and checking out the museum. And at one point, we look over, and my dad is just touching the artwork. Like, my dad is a toddler, a 63-year-old toddler, who's just reaching out and touching statues and stuff in there. And we look over and we're like, what are you doing? This isn't your stuff. And his justification for this was, if it's not in a glass enclosure or does not have roping around it or something to delineate it from the public, in his view, you're allowed to touch it, which feels insane.
1: Wait a minute.
0: And goes directly back to this conversation.
1: Wait
0: about
1: a minute. Devin and Bubba, I asked the both of you. I'm in the museum, right? And there are actually things that are covered in glass, and there are actually things behind ropes. So I know I'm not touching those. Sure. So things that aren't, I'm kind of feeling what they feel like.
2: Well, why do you need to touch them in the
1: yes!
2: first place?
1: Because it's different art and it's different structures.
0: Are
1: and
0: you
1: I wanted,
0: blind?
1: I wanted to get a feel of it. And there was no sign that said do not touch. There was no rope around
0: thank
1: it.
0: Thank you, Bubba. It is 100% implied.
1: Why is
0: in
1: it implied?
0: An art museum that you don't go in here and touch stuff.
1: What it's if like, it's a touching museum?
0: Then it would say it would be welcome to the touching museum.
3: Do you have any signs that have to have up about do not touch for every painting?
1: Well, or just a one sign in the room that says "Don't touch the artwork." There wasn't one of those.
2: Oh, this looks like it'd be fun to rip.
1: And there was clear delineation of art pieces that were covered in a case or with a rope around it. And I knew not to touch those, but there were those that weren't. So, and they were like different textures. So I'm like, maybe they want us to feel the texture, and I did.
0: You see, and again, the Golics here on ESPN Radio, my father is just routinely walking into things with the unbridled white man confidence of, oh, yeah, surely I can do this. We had a friend who had a house, wasn't at the house. My dad just walks up, tries to walk in the door. There are other people staying there, and he just walks in like he owns the place here. My mom is running down the street, terrified of being associated with my dad, who just does not understand the normal boundaries of society, and that one person's house, just because you know them, isn't yours if you're not there to just walk up in and check out.
2: Hey, you got milk?
1: Place was for sale. Didn't think anybody would be living in it when it's for sale. Found out that there was, and found out also they had a dog, which I closed the door pretty quickly. And running the stop signs, let's not make it sound like I'm reckless. I only go through them quickly when there's no other cars around and there's no real reason to stop.
0: Dear God, I mean, this is just you guys see what I'm dealing with now. I'm so glad because you try and gaslight the rest of our family make us feel insane
1: Hold
0: for the
1: it.
0: Art exhibit stuff.
1: Hold it.
0: Devin and Bubba, the voices of reason here. Like, this, I think the rest of America, at the Golics on Twitter, is my dad insane for going and touching the art in a museum?
1: Let's go back to the beginning of this conversation, which you have deflected. And Bubba and Devin, whose fault is it about the expired milk?
2: I mean, listen, my own family will tell you, I am anal about like the expiration date on anything. If I will look at that first. If it's like
1: really?
2: One day past, I'm like, oh, can't eat it, can't drink it. So I'm putting this on you.
1: Really?
2: It gets past the smell test. Again, you're going in, you're taking it from the carton instead of pouring it into a glass. That's two strikes on you, in my opinion. I think this is on you. I'm sorry.
0: If you poured it into the glass, maybe you then see the likely clumps that have built up as this churdles out of the carton instead of slugging it from there. Bubba, you in the same camp here?
3: I mean, I gotta at least give Sydney one strike for leaving it in the
1: yes.
2: If it was
3: August.
2: September, or
3: I mean,
2: something,
3: that's crazy.
2: August is insane.
3: August is ridiculous. But to Junior's point, it's a little wild that Senior did not even smell when you open the smell when you open it must have been terrible. So I think you're both in the wrong, 50-50 split. But Sydney gets at least one pretty big strike for leaving that in the fridge since August.
1: And bottom line is, I'm the one ended up on the toilet.
0: I will say...
3: It must have been terrible.
0: This is a situation where, you know, you have to look at learned behavior. My parents in their pantry routinely have stuff that's in there. When they moved out of their house in Connecticut, we were going through and clearing the pantry. We found spices, different things in there where the expiration date was from like the first Bush administration.

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11: 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The Brewers are headed to the NLCS for a second straight year. They've got another date with the Los Angeles Dodgers.
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12: You went all in on this, Michael Douglas, because there's a lot of your personal life in this.
13: I did. And then I started thinking, well, look, what about my films? I'm kind of got this image of sort of that gray area. You know, a lot of my movies always are struggling with the moral dilemmas of doing the right thing, but there's always that bad side of us, and will the guy make the right decision and all of that. And so I decided I got to go all in. If I'm going to write a biography and mm-hmm. my life, yes, your work is your sort of major, but you have to also deal with the pain and the good side, the bad side. And so I started about 18 months ago and working hard with Shane. Mostly I was living in Spain, and time change, we do 2-3 hours a day back and forth. And then I got really scared, because as opposed to a movie where you're playing a character, an actor, you know, your book, you're just laying out your whole story in your life. And so I'm just been shocked and surprised. And here we are. I'm going number one.
12: Number one. With a lot.

0: of bad stories. And
1: let's call them interesting. Right. You know, and so it started 18 months ago. So it's not true that you said, I'm not writing a book until the Knicks win a championship again.
0: The Knicks win was my motivation to finish, you know.
1: That's how great was that?
0: I was just old fashioned, brought me back to Earl of Pearl Monroe and the Knicks, the old days. Walt Frazier, just total guts.
1: Yeah. And the fact that Walt Frazier was at some of these games, yeah, too, right? And Brunson's doing this stuff for Ewing in a way, and for, you know, Frazier. Why I get goosebumps.
0: This completed the generation and pulled it together.
1: Yeah.
0: Why can't the Jets do that?
1: Well, we're out of time. We don't have enough time to get into that. But yeah, I know, because you're a Jet fan from the Namath days or something?
0: No, I was a Giants fan. I was Y.A. Tittle, right, Frank Gifford and everything. And then Broadway Joe came on, you know, and that fur coat, that announcement on Super Bowl III, we're going to win.
1: Yeah.
0: And they did it. And I love these guys. They were fantastic.
1: Right.
0: And that was it.
1: to the current day.
0: Yeah.
1: I'm with you. All right. So your book, again, One Hell of a Ride, where all books are acquired right now. The number one nonfiction selling book on planet Earth. We have a game called, there it is up on the screen right there. One Hell of a Ride. So we play a game called Celebrity True or False.
0: Okay.
1: Where, you know, we're wondering what's true and what's not about what's been written about your work. But you've written about your work. So instead of playing Celebrity True or False, we're going to play, is this really true?
0: Okay.
1: Okay. And then we, you know, it's a little high register where we're like, I gotta believe it. But still, we still have the production value, which we appreciate you as a producer, an Academy Award winning producer. Here we go. Celebrity True or False with Michael Douglas. Please hit it.
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3: You can't handle the truth.
1: I'm sure you recognize that voice. Yes. You recognize that voice of Jack Nicholson?
0: Jack Nicholson, sure.
1: And that's the way we start here. Is it true, really true, that you attempted to convince Deborah Winger to take on the role of Joan Wilder in Romancing the Stone over dinner with Danny DeVito, Jack Nicholson, and the director, Robert Zemeckis? That happened.
0: No, but okay. there's you with an explanation.
1: Please,
0: for it?
1: Yes.
0: Okay.
1: Yeah.
0: So the studio wanted Deborah Winger, mm-hmm, for the role.
1: Okay.
0: And I had an initial lunch. It started as a lunch with her at the Lucy's Al Adobe down here in Los Angeles. Yes. And all I can tell you is lunch ended at about 6 o'clock at night, and I don't know how many margaritas later, and I was staggering out of there, and I didn't have a yes answer from her yet. Wasn't sure. Then Bob Zemeckis and I, mm-hmm, went down to Mexico to scout, to do the scouting for the movie.
1: For the movie, yeah.
0: For Romancing the Stone.
1: Yes.
0: And it's sort of like that movie that's read in the script, you know, Rome Burns, mm-hmm, two words, which could mean 2 months. And Romancing the Stone, which we loved the script, but then when we got into the realities of mudslides, and this is before Greens, we saw it was going to be a really, really tough picture,
1: mm-hmm,
0: and very hard, and for Joan Wilder, the character. So, she was making terms of endearment in Texas,
1: mm-hmm,
0: so Bob Zemeckis and I come up to Texas to meet with Deborah, and you know, we're kind of scared because we've just been seen, and we have starting another one of those dinners,
1: mm-hmm,
0: and she's not making a decision, and we're walking home after dinner, we're all walking home and feeling good, and you know how somebody go, oh, you, and hits you in the arm,
1: mm-hmm.
0: Well, Deborah goes, oh, you, and she leans over and bites me in the arm. Oh, bites me in the arm. We laugh about it. We laugh, and I go back to the hotel room. I got, jeez, it's bleeding. And so I'm going, I don't know, man. I said, I don't know about the jungle, you know. And so I go back to the studio, and they want to get the update on how our location sound go and everything. And Deborah Winger, and I said, well, how is it? I started crying. I said, I can't do it. I can't go to the desert with Deborah. You know,
1: she bit you in the arm just walking the streets of Texas?
0: Yeah. Well, I mean, she did it in a fun way.

0: you know, I mean, it was nothing bad about it. Mm-hmm. But we realized, so the studio executive had a neighbor next door. He said, well, this actress came over for a get a sugar the other day. Her name was Kathleen Turner. She just did a movie called Body Heat.
1: Oh, yes.
0: And she might be really, really, really good. And so that was how Deborah could not make a decision on where she wanted to. And so Kathleen said yes, and that's how that came about. But no Danny, no Jack Nicholson, just...
1: No Jack,
0: No Jack.
1: Okay. So were you obviously knew Jack from Cuckoo's Nest, right? Is that where you first met Jack Nicholson?
0: Yeah.
1: When he was on the set of...
0: Well, before that, but yeah, that was where we first met him.
1: Good Jack story. I know it's open-ended. What's a good Jack Nicholson story that you have, Michael Douglas?
0: A good Jack Nicholson story? Where do we start? Well, I guess the first really... when we got was that he was late for rehearsal. We had 2 weeks of rehearsal up at the Oregon State Mental Hospital where we were shooting. And our cast, which was a mix of New York and L.A. actors,
1: yes,
0: were really into it. We had all the cooperation of the mental hospital from Dr. Brooks, who played the actual doctor in the movie. And he had arranged for actors to be in group therapy sessions, mm-hmm, with characters that would match what their disease might be.
1: Mm-hmm.
0: We had actors sleeping the nights in their beds at the hospital. And I just remember, and Jack arrived the second week for the rehearsal.
1: Mm-hmm.
0: Didn't recognize any of these guys. And I'm watching him the first morning, and he's, you know, when we break for lunch, and he's looking all around. And finally, he throws his tray, and he walks outside. And I'm producer. I'm worried, oh, my God, what's happening?
1: Yeah.
0: I go outside. It's Jack, you all right? Who are these guys? Who are these people? He was sure they all were nuts. You know, they don't even break character at lunch. Nothing, they never break. But he's just Jack's magic is that he is more open, mm-hmm, in front of a camera than he is outside in real life.
1: No kidding.
0: He uses the camera as an excuse to be totally vulnerable. And I think that's why he's such a wonderful actor.
1: Celebrity True or False here with Michael Douglas. True or False, the ending of Fatal Attraction was rewritten twice during the course of the movie being greenlit and made.
0: False.
1: Okay.
0: It was the end of the movie was changed once.
1: Once.
0: And that was when we saw the cut, the final cut, the picture worked like gangbusters.
1: Mm-hmm.
0: Without telling them the whole plot, remember this movie and everything else about this woman taking over. But in the movie, there was a fight that I have with Glenn Close with a knife, and she comes at me with a knife in the picture, and I grab the knife from her and take it. And then the end of the picture was her, Madame Butterfly, was playing the opera,
1: mm-hmm,
0: and the camera moved in, and she was sort of in a lotus position, and she took the knife, and she slit her throat and killed herself, but you knew that my fingerprints were on the knife.
1: Mm-hmm.
0: And so she won.
1: Set you up.
0: She set me up.
1: Oh.
0: So the audience, what had happened was, she had done such a brilliant performance and was so strong.
1: Mm-hmm.
0: The audience went, no, you gotta kill her. Somebody's gotta kill her. You can't let her get away with this.
1: Mm-hmm.
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4: The main thing with Freddie and Harry.
7: Oh, we know you got plenty to say about that colossal disaster failure involving the Dallas Cowboys losing to a winless, no longer winless Tampa Bay Buccaneers team. 0-4 coming in, 1-4 coming out. Say what you got to say at 888-SAY-ESPN, 888-729-3776. Because HD, I warned people before the season got started about the Cowboys defense. Oh, they got Christian Parker, the new defensive coordinator. They got these new guys and everything like that. They have plenty of new pieces. This defense is not going to be as bad as it was last year. You know what? They were right. They're worse. Each and every team they played this year has gotten at least 378 yards of total offense. They allowed a Tampa Bay Buccaneers team with an undrafted quarterback and Jalen Daniels to go 19 for 23 throwing the football. And then they allowed Bucky Irving, who's a really good running back, to get in touch with his inner Derrick Henry and run downhill against them for a 165. They ran for 240 yards of total offense. I warn people, don't look at different things and new things and say, now it's got a new shine. Out with the old, in with the new. They're right. They're not as bad as they were last year. HD, this defense is worse through week 5 in Dallas.
24: Freddie, I'll be honest with you. I never thought in a million years that the Dallas Cowboys defense could be any worse than they were a season ago. Right? I'm tapping the floor with my foot, ladies and gentlemen.
7: I'm cursing it. I was cursing the TV last night, Cowboys fan.
24: I'm tapping the floor with my foot. This defense is underground from what they were last year. Last year, they were here, right here on the floor.
7: Right.
24: They are underground. I'm talking about you have to dig up a large amount of dirt to understand where this defense is at the moment. And Freddie, it's like that Public Enemy song, don't believe the hype.
7: Oh, yeah.
24: Don't believe the hype. I tried to get you to believe the hype before the season started.
7: Yeah.
24: You stayed still. You was firm in your thought process.
7: Absolutely.
24: You said, I have to see it to believe it.
7: Mm-hmm.
24: But what I witnessed with my two eyes last night, one of the things or a few things that coaches should never have to coach from any type of player or unit.
7: Because you said they just want to get up, and I circled this.
24: Attitude, energy, effort. And it was not there last night in any phase of the game, but I'm going to start defensively. Freddie, they had 14 missed tackles last night.
7: That's it?
24: 14.
7: I thought they had more.
24: I agree with you there. They allowed 241 rush yards and 2 rushing touchdowns. They had 4 penalties on defense that allowed the Tampa Bay Buccaneers to get first downs. And then they allowed the Buccaneers offense to be 7 for 13 on third downs.
7: Including one on 3rd and 21.
24: The 3rd and 21 is what really threw me for a loop. I'm sitting in my hotel room and I'm watching the game. I said, oh man, they got him, 3rd and 21. When Emeka Ibuka caught the football, I said, how is this even possible? But the time, the inability to, I would say, pressure the quarterback and sack the quarterback and get him on the ground.
7: Mm-hmm.
24: Jalen Daniels had all the time in the pocket to make the throw.
7: Absolutely.
24: But then to be so lackluster in coverage and not aware of the down and distance. Keep everything in front of you. Force the quarterback to throw the ball short. Rally up and make the tackle. But even that's not a given because, boy, I thought it was as simple as see ball, get ball when we were all young and growing up playing Mighty Might, a little league football.
7: Uh-huh.
24: See ball, get ball, it's not relevant when you talk about the Dallas Cowboys and their defense.
7: Yeah.
24: So when I say don't believe the hype, turn it up for me, y'all. Don't believe the hype. Don't believe the hype. Anything that I told you about the Dallas Cowboys before the season and their defense, don't believe the hype.
7: Mm-hmm.
24: I was wrong.
7: I warned you. I'm going to give you another different Public Enemy song when it comes to Cowboys defense. They can't get up. They always get down. They're like 911, a joke in your town when it comes to the Dallas Cowboys and their defense. This is when you know things are this bad for the Cowboys defense. When Jerry Jones, the owner of the Cowboys, continues to be the voice of reason. But even Jerry Jones, I'm starting to have my limits.
26: Extraordinarily disappointed. You really do need to get it done when it's there to take. And They basically were very physical. I thought both their fronts. Was really surprised at how well they ran the ball, how they ran it between the tackles. That was surprising. And we thought if they were going to run it, they'd do it outside. And I thought we'd put it on the quarterback's shoulders, their staff, their quarterback, all their players. Got a great victory here tonight. And it was a tough loss for us.
7: When Jerry Jones sounds like that, at this point, I know we're in bizarre world, because normally Jerry would be all about cameras here, microphones there, and saying this, saying that. He was like, look, because he knew the game plan. They shared the game plan with him. If they had executed that game plan, we're not talking about an embarrassing loss by the Dallas Cowboys, another pitiful effort by their defense. He said it perfectly. They have a rookie quarterback. We weren't expecting the bouncer to the outside, but why do we not make the adjustments? I'm not trying to speak for Jerry Jones, but when Jerry Jones is making sense, that's when things are really bad with the Dallas Cowboys and their defense.
24: Well, you have to be honest about what you're seeing if you're the general manager and also the owner of the football team, and that's exactly what Jerry Jones is doing. Freddie, Quinnen Williams is making a lot of money.
7: Mm-hmm.
24: I need Quinnen Williams to start showing up for the 2026 NFL season for the Dallas Cowboys. Kenny Clark, where has he been?
7: Oh, he looks great.
24: He's been non-existent.
7: Yeah.
24: Deron Bland is making a ton of money. Yeah. They recently just paid him not too long ago.
7: He can't even keep his own feet in secondary.
24: The way Tez Johnson made him fall down on that explosive play on the second possession of the second half for the Tampa Bay Buccaneers on offense was very, very shameful. And then you have an opportunity towards the end of the ball game to catch an interception and run to the end zone, and now all the offense has to do is get the two-point conversion. Right. You dropped it. Yeah. That's what they paid you for. Yeah. They paid you.
7: He did everything right except catch the ball.
24: To catch the football and returned it in the end zone for a touchdown. That was one of the bold, I would say, bullet points from your agency to Jerry Jones and Stephen Jones to pay you the money that they're paying you, is that you intercept the football and you can take it to the crib.
7: Because he catches that ball. That's a pick six. No one's catching him. Not a soul. But that was a colossal, colossal failure again. It was a whole big pizza pie of failure. Slice here, slice there, slice everywhere. That's the kind of pizza they had last night that they served up to themselves. It's not just on the defense. The offense didn't play well after the first drive. The coaching at times, the decisions were lackluster as well. It was an embarrassment. And you know what, Dallas Cowboys? You earned this embarrassment. It's not just the defense being embarrassing. The offense had no imagination. You pointed this out today. By the way, he's Harry Douglas. I'm Freddie Coleman. It's still Love Friday, but we got no love for the Cowboys today. I'm Freddie and Harry on ESPN Radio, the ESPN app, and Sirius XM Channel 80. You said something today on Get Up as well that I couldn't wait to circle that, and I couldn't wait to bring this to now. Involving everybody, not just the Cowboys defense, everybody in the Cowboys. Energy and effort is non-negotiable. You said that this morning on Get Up, and you said, if I'm a coach, I don't care if I'm Christian Parker, I don't care if I'm Brian Schottenheimer, the head coach, or any position coach, if you see what you saw from that defense, or you saw from that offense, or not running the ball more enough when you ran the ball pretty well in that first drive, energy and effort is non-negotiable. So what are you going to do about it now if you're Dallas? Because now it's got to be about the point saying, man, we're not putting up with this ish anymore. Defensively, offensively, even coaches have to be held accountable with this whole thing under Brian Schottenheimer's watch. The way that this defense has continued to look porous week in and week out. I'm going to say it again. They played five games this year. Not one offense has had less than 378 yards of total offense. The only offense that did that were the Baltimore Ravens, who has a better offense than any other four teams they played. And they're the worst of the bunch compared to everybody else. You said it best. Energy and effort is non-negotiable. What kind of Jedi mind tricks that they better start playing with themselves to have guys play like they're supposed to play, whether they're a big money player or not a big money player?
24: I would also say from a former player standpoint, it's time for players to hold themselves accountable as well, too. And I get it. Like, from a coaching perspective, and Dante Whitner brought this up, we have so many coaches that want to be buddy-buddy with these players.
7: Mm-hmm.
24: And I'm going to say it as real and as raw as possible. I don't believe in kissing no player's ass. I believe when they aren't performing at the level they need to perform at, especially when they're making top dollar. Now, I'm not saying every time you have to light a fire and get into them, but when it's consistently happening over and over again and guys are being individuals and they are not doing – what should be preached to them and coached to them on a weekly basis.
1: Sure.
24: It's time for you to deliver that message in a different manner. And you can't always be nice, nice and buddy, buddy about it. It's okay to be real and raw. And if you're a teammate of these players as well, too, it's okay to call guys out. I don't care if you're a first-year player, second-year player, third-year player, or a 10-year player. I don't give a damn if you're a starter or you're a bench warmer. You should want your teammate to hold you accountable for what you're not doing on a consistent basis on that football field.
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25: 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A pair of teams trying to clinch a spot in the finals of the WNBA.
36: Canada flips it in. 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
40: Coming up, getting down to the wire in the W. Pair of teams trying to punch their ticket to the finals.
0: 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Week 6 of college football is upon us. The latest from the NFL and the sports world. Lost a legend on Friday. More on that in a moment. But we'll start in the desert with the W. Golden State Valkyries in Las Vegas to face the defending champ Aces. Valkyries lead the 5-game series 2-0 going into this one, trying for the sweep. One win away from becoming the first WNBA expansion team to reach the finals within their first two seasons in the league. They'd be the fourth expansion team to do so in WNBA or NBA history. But not so fast. Aces have won 3 straight games when facing elimination, one win shy of breaking a tie for their longest streak in franchise history. And teams trailing 2-0 in a best of 5, they've never come back and won the series in WNBA history. 0-19 all time, early in the first.
1: But out to a wide open Thorne for a left wing 3. That's good. And finally, the Valkyries score. So Kayla Thorne went 3 of 5 from deep on Wednesday. Hits her first 3-point attempt of this game. And the Valkyries trail just 5-3.
0: 95.7 the game. Las Vegas carried a 45-36 lead into halftime. We then jump ahead to the fourth quarter.
1: Burton wants another screen. Kia will provide it. Between the leg dribble, driving down the left alley. Runner off the glass. It spins in for Veronica Burton. What a tough shot by V. 8-0 run for the Valkyries. They lead 71-69. 106 to go in the fourth.
0: And Vegas's Jackie Young hits a layup with just 26 seconds remaining to force overtime and in extra minutes.
1: Driving down the right alley, it's Burton, right elbow, up top the Stokes, reversing left side for Gabby Williams, getting downhill, foul line pull up, jumper is gone! For Gabby!
0: And Gabby finished with 16 points, 12 in the fourth and overtime alone. The Valkyries outscored the Aces 16-6 in OT and get the win, 87-77. Golden State officially punches its ticket to the WNBA Finals. The Valkyries, it's their first WNBA Finals appearance, and it's their first series sweep in franchise history. Aces head coach Becky Hammon after the game.
2: I wouldn't say we have like that Dennis Rodman person with that. It just is in their DNA. We have people with other great strengths, but somebody that just hammers the offensive glass like that, we didn't really have that.
0: The Aces failed to repeat as champions. They'd won 3 of the previous 4 WNBA championships. It's the first time being swept since the 2020 WNBA Finals against the Storm, and first time being swept under Becky Hammon. They'd won at least 1 game in each of the first 12 playoff series under Hammon. Golden State will host Game 1 of the Finals. Tip-off scheduled for next Saturday, October 17th at 3:30 p.m. Eastern. And what about the other half of these semifinals? Atlanta Dream in the city that never sleeps to face the New York Liberty on ESPN2. Atlanta in control of this series 2-0. And after an overtime win in Game 2, and speaking of Game 2, what a game. There were 17 lead changes, 8 ties. The Liberty pushed the game to overtime with a big 3-pointer with just 10 seconds left. But Atlanta got it done in extra minutes and now just 1 win away from a trip to the finals. The Dream jumped out to a 44-39 halftime lead and will pick it up in the third.
1: Canada springs in for the rebound, dashing down the floor. Canada to the cup again. What a finish. Plus the foul. Jordan Canada puts Atlanta back in front and a chance for 3.
0: And it was New York that would make a run in the third quarter, outscoring the Dream to carry a lead into the final frame. We're in the fourth, New York with a slight lead.
1: On the drive, swings into the corner, 5 to shoot. Jones, methodical, good look, bow tubes. Can't hit the 3, Jones the offensive rebound. Ionescu, you bet! 4-3 of the game for Sabrina Ionescu. 1:20 to go in the fourth. Canada flips it in! Another acrobatic finish from Jordan Canada.
0: And the Atlanta Dream defeat the Liberty 85-83 to advance to the WNBA Finals for the first time since 2013. Their fourth WNBA Finals appearance in franchise history. the dream. It's their fifth straight playoff win, longest streak in franchise history. Angel Reese, 22 points, 9 rebounds, 3 assists, 2 blocks. It's her second straight 20-point playoff game, her first two 20-point playoff games of her career, and she joined our Angel Gray on the court after the game.
3: You said a couple of things just walking over here, and you said, wow, oh my God, what's going through your mind right now as you go to your first finals for your career, but also for this franchise since 2013?
4: I manifested this. When I came to Atlanta, I knew what I was getting. This team has poured so much into me. We poured so much to each other. I posted and tweeted 10-10-25 that I was manifesting the finals, and this is my moment. I'm supposed to be here. I thank God for this moment, and I'm just so thankful.
3: Even without Alicia Gray, this team has rallied around each other to get things done. I saw you tell her post-game, I got you, of game two. Can you talk about the collective effort to close things out on the road?
4: I said, this is what you brought me here for. I got your back, you got my back, and I'm glad to have her back for the finals. She's definitely a missing piece for us, but it goes to show how talented this group is. Every single night, we just fight, fight, fight. Kudos to New York. Hell of a team. Hell of a year. Great vets. But I'm just really proud of this group, and we continue to move on. And Atlanta, we going to the finals, baby.
3: Last thing about the managing of the emotions. I know that that was something that was a goal to talk about all throughout this season. Doing that, talk about the discipline that that had to take and that was shown in the second half.
4: That's tough. It's tough when so much is thrown at you. It's tough when you play in such a great environment like this. They support women's basketball here better than a lot of places. So I'm just super grateful to be here, be in this moment, and I'm going to enjoy it with this team. I'm so happy.
3: Want to say anything to Atlanta?
4: Atlanta, I can't wait to see you in the finals!
0: And the Liberty, first time being swept in a multi-game series since the 2012 Eastern Conference semifinals against the Sun. The Dream are now one step closer to the big dream that is winning the finals. They'll face the Valkyries game one again next Saturday at 3:30 Eastern time. SportsCenter All Night, ESPN Radio 2, the Gridiron, college football in prime time under the Friday night lights. Number 20, Iowa at Washington. Iowa leads the all-time series with a record of 4-3. The Hawkeyes have won 13 straight games against unranked opponents. Washington, they're 2-6 against AP top 25 opponents under Jed Fish. The Hawkeyes made a QB change for this one, decided to start Wake Forest transfer Jeremy Haklinski. It's his first collegiate start. And how'd it go? Well, we're in the second quarter.
5: If Haklinski keeps it or goes straight forward. Oh, he's going to throw and has a man wide open. Tight end, 10-5, touchdown! Touchdown! Touchdown, Hawkeyes! DJ Vanami! 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Here's Haklinski on the keeper. Wide open end zone. Caught. 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Touchdown, Iowa. Touchdown, DJ Vanami. He's 2-for-2.
0: The call from Learfield by Gary Dolphin, and Iowa takes a commanding 27-3 lead into the locker room at halftime, and then in the third, it's more of the same for the Hawkeyes.
5: Near 17-yard gain for Iowa. Haklinski throws the end zone wide open. Caught. Touchdown. Reese Vanderzee. That's the way to answer.
0: And Iowa hands it to Washington. Cruises in this one 41-24. First conference road win against a West Coast opponent since four such teams joined the Big Ten in 2024. It's their 14th straight win versus an AP unranked opponent dating back to 2024. And it's the longest streak since winning 15 back in the 80s. Iowa is idle next week before traveling to face Minnesota October 24th. Washington is at Purdue next Friday night. Florida State, Louisville, and Derby City. Florida State is just 10-20 since the start of the 2023 bowl season after being snubbed from the college football playoff with a 13-0 record. Louisville's lost by 3 points in all three of its losses so far this season, the second straight season that each of its first three losses have come by no more than 3 points. And we're still early in the first quarter.
6: Again, 6 up front on the line for Louisville. Zone read, pulls it, throws down the seam. Oh, what a catch by Danzy! A one-handed grab, reaching behind himself, and he trots into the end zone. Touchdown, Florida State! Touchdown, FSU!
0: Seminole Sports Network, and just like that, Florida State grabs a 14-0 lead in the first. It's all Seminoles, but it wouldn't last long. They call them momentum changes for a reason in the second.
6: And Keen holds.
0: gives to Brown, runs to the left, out to the 10, to the 15, to the 20. Brown is on the loose, to the 50, to the 40. They will not catch Isaac Brown, a 97-yard touchdown. Paul Fields from Learfield, the longest play from scrimmage in program history, still in the second.
7: Louisville brings in Messman as one of four tight ends on the field right now. One of them is Reed, who is ahead of Davis. As Keenholz will go from under center, gives to Davis, plows ahead and scores. And Louisville was down 14-0. They're an extra point away from tying it.
0: So despite the early lead, the Noles can't hold it, and these two enter halftime tied at 14 in the second half. It got ugly to the tune of four unanswered touchdowns for Louisville. We pick it up in the fourth.
7: First and 10 from the 44, the Noles. Here's Jennings carrying, dashes ahead, pulls away, 30-yard line, one.

0: 313 all-purpose yards, third most in program history. Chris Burnett with you here on SportsCenter all night. Mike Ditka, the legendary former Chicago Bears coach and first tight end ever inducted into the Pro Football Hall of Fame, has died at the age of 86. He played 12 seasons in the NFL with the Bears, Eagles, and Cowboys. Ditka's just one of four to win a Super Bowl as a player and a head coach, along with Tony Dungy, Tom Flores, and Doug Peterson, and ESPN legend Chris Berman on the loss.
1: We like our people. For those who don't like our people, that's tough. We like them.
2: Mike, why are you in such a bad mood?
3: What do you care?
1: I know I'm smarter than that some.
3: You were 2-7, you'd be in a bad mood, too.
1: See that? That's your IQ, buddy. Zero.
4: I'm going to turn over, son.
3: No, I'd rather talk to him.
5: They called him Iron Mike, as much for his demeanor as for his leadership style on the football field.
1: All you got to do is want it as much as we know we want it. We want it that much. Let's go.
5: There were few tougher than former Chicago Bears player and coach Michael Keller Ditka.
1: 1957, as a high school football player, went to the University of Pittsburgh, and my life has been a miracle since because of this game.
5: He played his college ball at the University of Pittsburgh as a tight end and punter, then signed with the Bears after they took him fifth overall in the 1961 NFL draft. He quickly showed that a tight end could be more than just a hard-nosed blocker, racking up more than 1,000 receiving yards and 12 touchdowns.
6: Iron Mike Francis home to record a 67-yard scoring strike.
5: That earned Ditka Rookie of the Year honors and the first of five straight trips to the Pro Bowl. He and the Bears were NFL champions in 1963. After trades to Philadelphia and then Dallas, he was on top again when he scored a touchdown in the Cowboys' 24-3 Super Bowl VI victory over the Dolphins. Ditka would enjoy continued success as a Cowboys assistant before taking over the reins for the Bears for 11 years. Ditka had a .631 winning percentage with Chicago and masterminded one of the NFL's greatest teams, the 1985 Super Bowl Shuffle Bears, who went 15-1 and steamrolled through the playoffs.
7: The players we had in 1985 are the greatest collection of guys I've ever been around.
5: His later stint as coach of New Orleans didn't go as well, marked by his decision to deal the team's entire 1999 draft for the right to choose Texas running back Ricky Williams. But at least Ditka, as always, had a sense of humor about the widely criticized trade, posing while wearing a tux, standing next to Williams in a bridal gown for the cover of ESPN the magazine. He was enshrined in the College Football Hall of Fame in 1986, and 2 years later became the first tight end to be inducted into the Pro Football Hall of Fame. He was named to the NFL's 75th anniversary team in 1994 and the 100th anniversary team in 2019. The man known as leader of Da Bears went on to make cameo appearances on TV shows and in the movies, own a popular Chicago restaurant, and he became a top NFL analyst for us here at ESPN.
8: I am living proof that an out-of-control coach can get out-of-control players under control if he wants to.
5: He was often imitated, but never replicated. He was truly one of a kind.
7: Thank you, thank you, thank you, and go Bears!
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16: 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Chris Burnett with you here on SportsCenter All Night. They say Game 7's unlike anything in sports. Well, how about a Game 5? Winner to the ALCS. We'll be treated to that on Saturday night as Cleveland staved off elimination in Game 4. Jose Ramirez homered and drove in 3 runs, and the Guardians beat the White Sox to get us to winner-take-all status. Teams met with the media on Friday, and it was Guardians manager Stephen Vogt wasting no time mentioning Ramirez's bat.
17: It's such a huge boost for him and for us. And obviously, Jose's our guy. And we've talked all year. He's one swing of the bat away from doing this. And it's just really exciting to see him doing it from both sides of the plate in big time moments with his legs, with his glove. He's a big time player, and he's been able to showcase that and help us win 2 games.
16: Big time players make big-time plays, and Cleveland will be hoping for that from starting pitcher Gavin Williams. Williams also spent a few minutes with the media and shared this on closing out Game 4 on Thursday.
18: Yeah, the body feels good right now. Been in the training room all morning, just figuring it out. But it's just a normal day, really. I throw a pen on those days, and everybody knows it. So there's nothing different. Just being able to fill the mound in the game-like situation is even better at that point.
16: And then there's the other side. White Sox unable to close it out at home, but ask manager Will Venable, and he'll tell you this sounds about right.
19: And obviously, yeah, we would love to win game 3 or 4. You know, there's been a couple times where Voter and I have just looked at each other and laughed because

0: We've been kind of joking all year that this is just how it goes between these two clubs. And I think that's it's a special thing. You know, if you look at just the story of the battle that we've had with these guys throughout the season, coming down to that last weekend for the division, and then here we are with the game five for a chance to go to the CS. I think it's just fitting two really good clubs that are both just very competitive, very talented. And, you know, the heart and soul of the club, the identity of the club really comes through. And I think it's been cool to watch that play out in competition throughout the year.
1: History in his favor so far, too. Road team has won the first four games in the best of five series for the first time since the 2015 ALDS. And they'll do what it takes to play more.
0: Obviously disappointed that we weren't able to win a game, but we have to win a game. And that's, I think, understood with this group, that we have to go out and do whatever we have to do. These guys have bounced back every single time that we've had tough stretches or a tough game. This is no different, and everything's on the line. I think we're excited. We've been in the environment there in Cleveland before, so we're excited to get there and go to work.
1: All right, first pitch set for later tonight at 8 Eastern time. MLB postseason is on ESPN Radio. 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Our Roxy Bernstein and Greg Olson will have the call. SportsCenter All Night, ESPN Radio, checking in on the ice. Rangers Capitals, Alex Ovechkin, 1,006 career goals. That includes the playoffs. Ovechkin, 0 goals and 1 assist. In the first three games of this season, though, Rangers are 4-1 in the first five games. They beat the Capitals 8-1 in the last meeting in April earlier this year, and we're in the second period.
2: A turnover. Here's Jenner shooting. He scores! A turnover by the Rangers. The first goal in a Capitals uniform for Boone Jenner.
1: Capitals Radio Network. Capitals get one more for insurance in the third and win this one 3-1. They improve to 3-1-0 on the season. First season with at least three regulation wins in the first four games in 5 years. Ovi, 0 points, 2 shots on goal in just 13 minutes and 57 seconds of ice time. Boone Jenner, that game-winning goal in the second period, his first career goal with the Capitals. Previous 13 seasons, he was with the Blue Jackets. Speaking of the Blue Jackets, they hosted the Penguins on Friday night. Penguins' consecutive losses after winning the first two games of the season. Sidney Crosby, 1,109 career assists, too shy of tying Ray Borg for the most by a player with a single franchise in NHL history. We go right by regulation in this one, past overtime, and we're in a shootout.
3: Ben Kendall has to score to keep it alive. So Dan Muse does not go with the future Hall of Famers. Ben Kendall. Jackets get a save. They win it. Kendall in on goal. Save made by Cam Talbot. This one is over.
1: 97.1, the fan. A huge save from Talbot, and it preserves the win for the Blue Jackets. 3-2. Talbot, 20 saves, earns a win with his ninth NHL franchise, breaking a tie for the most by a goaltender in NHL history. He's the oldest goaltender in team history to earn a win with the franchise. The Blue Jackets, 22 shots in the second period, the most shots in a period by an NHL team this season. And the Penguins, they're winless in the last three games after winning the first two of the season. Kraken, Red Wings. Red Wings won 5 straight versus the Kraken. And the Red Wings have a 4.33 goals per game. And we pick it up in the third.
4: Billy Otavainen tips it in near corner. And Myers oversteps the puck. Ryan Winterton takes hold of it. Now Gaudreau near side. Off the bar. Scores! Seattle goes back to back to back. It's a 4-2 Kraken lead.
1: 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Also had Ducks, Jets. Anaheim runs away with it and beats the Jets 5-1. Punching tickets to the finals? That and more when SportsCenter All Night continues. 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
1: Mike Ditka, the legendary former Chicago Bears coach and first tight end ever inducted into the Pro Football Hall of Fame, has died at the age of 86, as a family announced on Friday. After finishing Game 4 of the American League Division Series on the mound, Cleveland Guardians right-hander Gavin Williams will get the ball to start Game 5 on Saturday, manager Stephen Vogt announced. And Angel Reese scored 22 points. Ryan Howard added 21, and the Atlanta Dream beat the New York Liberty 85-83 on Friday night on ESPN to advance to the WNBA Finals for the first time since 2013.
14: Beavish looking in. Stewart hands it off. Ionescu a deep three. Short. Rebound batted around. Stewart's putback is good. But that is it. For the first time since 2013, the Atlanta Dream are headed to the WNBA Finals.
1: And again, that on ESPN. Chris Burnett with you here on SportsCenter All Night. The fourth-seeded Dream completed the three-game sweep of the Liberty and haven't lost in the postseason this year. In fact, they've now won 10 straight dating to the regular season. Angel Reese, 22 points, 9 rebounds, 3 assists, added 2 blocks. It's her second straight 20-point playoff game. And Game Night's Q Myers thinks the Dream and Reese have become synonymous.
15: They were tough as nails. I mean, that's the thing about this Atlanta team that
7: you can see, and it doesn't take you watching the whole game. They're not going to back down. Angel Reese, I know she's not everyone's cup of tea. I get that. Everyone's not an Angel Reese fan. But what she brings to the table, whether it's correct or incorrect, she brings some toughness. She's

0: bring some little arrogance, a little I don't give a blank about you, and this is what I'm going to do. And her teammates follow that. And you need that person on your team. You need that one where if they're on your team, you love them, but you hate them if they're on the opposite team. That is who she is. That's who she was at LSU when they won the championship, right? She was that agitator. People didn't like her antics, but you know what? She's a winner.
1: And she'll be rewarded with more games to play. Her teammate Ryan Howard, 21 points, 4 of 10 from 3. It's her second 20-point game this postseason. As for the Liberty, Jonquel Jones, 26 points, 14 rebounds, 6th career playoff, 25-point double-double. Brianna Stewart, 26 points, 6 assists, 13 of 13 from the stripe. And her first time in a playoff career getting swept in a multi-game series. Sabrina Ionescu after the game on falling short on expectations.
2: Yeah, I mean, it's not just go there, it's win. That's the standard that we've set as the players here, as an organization, is to compete every single year and try to bring championship here. And we fell short, and obviously the league is continuing to grow. The league is continuing to get better. It's not easy to get there, and I think we understand that, and every game is really important. And the way you position yourself and seating and all that, like, is important. Like, starting on the road is hard. I don't think we've done that in the semis before. So, you know, I think for us, the mission and goal is going to stay the same year in and year out. And obviously that's continuing to represent this organization and fight for New York's second championship.
1: And Liberty head coach Chris DeMarco spoke after the game as well on what's next for the squad.
3: I'm going to take some time and, really assess, as I do at the end of every season, not just myself, staff, players, everything, take a look at it. The great part about what I do is that you're constantly learning, and there's new things you learn every single day, every season, things you'll take away, things you'll get rid of, whatever that may be. But I'm really, really proud of our group. I'll say it again.
1: So the Liberty first time being swept in a multi-game series since the 2012 Eastern Conference semifinals against the Sun. And the Dream, they're now one step closer to a ring. Game one next Saturday, October 17th, 3:30 Eastern time. And how about the other semifinal?
4: 9 seconds. The Valkyries up 87-77. 3, 2, 1. And the Golden State Valkyries are off to the WNBA Finals in just their second season. 87-77 winners over Las Vegas in Game 3, and they sweep the defending champions in the semis.
1: The call from 95.7 The Game, and the Valkyries close the door on the Las Vegas Aces in their attempt to repeat, and that includes WNBA MVP Asia Wilson. Valkyries' first WNBA Finals appearance, the first expansion team to reach the WNBA Finals within their first two series. First series sweep in franchise history. As for Asia Wilson, 21 points, 10 rebounds, 29th career playoff double-double. That's the second most in WNBA history. 12 straight 20-point playoff games. That extends the longest streak in WNBA history. And her 20th career playoff game with 20 points and 10 rebounds. You guessed it, first player in WNBA history to reach that mark. The Aces failed to repeat as champions. They'd won 3 of the previous 4 WNBA championships and snap a 3-game win streak when facing elimination. Their last loss came in the 2024 semifinals against the Liberty. SportsCenter All Night, ESPN Radio.
5: The Cowboys lose to the Buccaneers.
6: This is a complete disaster. You assume Dak Prescott can put points on the board, and it simply doesn't happen.
7: When a winless team comes into your home stadium, yeah, we're supposed to win that. It sucks, and right up there close to embarrassing.
1: And the reaction, the fallout really, continues following the Cowboys' loss at home to the winless Buccaneers on Thursday night, and opinions were flying on Friday. From Unsportsmanlike's Michelle Smallman.
8: You told them the product was going to be better. So, yeah, if you set the bar up here, Super Bowl greatest offense there is, and you can't even win a game at home versus a winless Tampa Bay Bucs team with a backup quarterback, you have told us that that's embarrassing. So don't be upset or surprised when people echo that sentiment based on the expectations that you set.
1: To Stephen A. Smith on First Take.
9: You can't make it up. You can't make it up. You just can't. How about them Cowboys? Christmas always comes early with these dudes. 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
10: Now, I'm not saying every time you have to light a fire and get into them, but when it's consistently happening over and over again and guys are being individuals and they are not doing what should be preached to them and coached to them on a weekly basis, it's time for you to deliver that message in a different manner. And you can't always be nice, nice, and buddy-buddy about it. It's okay to be real and raw. And if you're a teammate of these players as well, too, it's okay to call guys out. I don't care if you're a first-year player, second-year player, third-year player, or a 10-year player. I don't give a damn if you're a starter or you're a bench warmer. You should want your teammate to hold you accountable for what you're not doing on a consistent basis on that football field. That's the difference in really great teams and teams that are mediocre and teams that are at the bottom. The really great teams, Freddie Coleman, you don't need a coach to come police and tell you what you're doing wrong and what you need to do as a player.
11: That's
10: your
11: true.
10: Teammates hold you accountable. But it's none of that going on right now in that locker room for the Dallas Cowboys, and it's very shameful.
1: It's about to be a long 10 days for the Cowboys. Be some tough meetings and some tough conversations. Dallas travels to face the Packers on Sunday, October 18th. The news dump continued on Friday. Baltimore Ravens quarterback Lamar Jackson has been officially ruled out of Sunday night's game at the Atlanta Falcons with a left ankle injury. Jackson will miss his first game of the season after not practicing all week. The Ravens will start backup quarterback Tyler Huntley. Mentor on ways the offense changes with Huntley under center.
12: I mean, they're obviously different players, and Lamar is, like I've said before, like he's one of one. But it's also like the Ravens offense and what we do build around the playmakers that we have, the O-line that we have, the running game that we have, the weapons that we have. And so, you know, Snoop's done a great job this week, and we've operated at a high level, and I expect him to play really well.
1: That would be the norm for Huntley. He was 2-0 as a fill-in starter last season. And here he is on getting the full week to prep with the ones.
13: Always, you know, it's just like riding a bike, you know. You just ride a bike one day, you know, you're not going to feel too comfortable if you come back Wednesday and try to drive. But, you know, you do it every day, you feel more comfortable every time you get out there.
14: So the training wheels are off?
13: Yeah, you definitely.
1: So the Ravens and the Dirty Birds meet in Atlanta for Sunday night football, kickoff 8 p.m. Eastern time. And just down the road in the nation's capital, the Washington Commanders announced on Friday that QB1 Jaden Daniels will start Sunday. He'll be without one of his top receivers. And head coach Dan Quinn shared this on what getting his QB back in the lineup means.
15: Command at the line, that's one for sure. The playmaking ability, the third and fourth downs, using his legs, all of those are part of what makes him like special in that way. But I love the accuracy that he throws with, and a good job, obviously, like taking care of the ball. That's going to be premium in this game.
1: ESPN Analytics giving the Commanders just a 6% chance to win the division as of today. A dub in this one sure would help. And we got a battle brewing in the Northwest this weekend. The 4-0 49ers visit the 12th man, Lumen Field, and the 3-1 Seattle Seahawks in a high-stakes NFC West showdown. Seeking their fifth 5-0 start in the Super Bowl era, that since 1967, the 49ers under Kyle Shanahan. And here he is on what stands out about the Seahawks defense.
16: How sound they are, yet still aggressive, if that makes sense. I mean, when they're aggressive, they're very rarely irresponsible. It's real tough to get big plays on them. I think they've been number one in the league 2 years in a row in that, whether it's run or pass game. So they make you work for everything down the field, and then they got a lot of good players out there. When you have to take that many plays to go on a scoring drive, they got a lot of guys that can create some stuff, make some bad stuff happen.
1: Cannot wait for this one. Niners-Seahawks kickoff is Sunday at 4:25 Eastern. Tune in for football Sunday action as the New England Patriots host the Las Vegas Raiders. 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SportsCenter All Night, ESPN Radio, Georgia, Alabama. You get the schedule, and you circle this one first. These two have played 76 times. Both teams enter 5-0 or better for just the second time ever in the series, first since 1942. And this one will have some other factors to it as well, including rain, potentially a lot of it. ESPN college football analyst Tim Tebow says that kind of weather might play into one team's favor.
11: Fall security is at a paramount. Yeah. It's always important. It's even more important when the weather is bad. And you look at these quarterbacks, Keelan Russell, who's been playing off of the charts, but Gunnar Stockton has so much more experience. He's played in games like this. He has so much experience of understanding when to force the ball, when to not. And we also have to take into account this Georgia running offense, third best in the country. Their run-stopping defense, second best in the country. I think when you look at which team gets an edge in bad weather, I think it has to be Georgia.
1: It's the Dogs. It's the Tide. 7:30 Eastern, Saturday night on ABC.
17: You get in these types of games, the clock is sped up, the windows are a little bit tighter. Certainly there's a lot at stake.
18: This is always a unique game because you can take record stats and all those things and throw them out the window.
19: They'll have to lean on that defense to be able to keep up with Texas and their defensive offense as well.
1: We brought you the latest on Georgia-Bama. Another highly anticipated showdown Saturday is the latest installment of the Red River rivalry at the Texas State Fair in Dallas. Number one Texas trying to win three straight in this series for the first time since the late 90s. The Sooners, they're 0-4-1 in the series when Texas is the AP number one team. Tim Tebow again with a great look at the keys to this game on SportsCenter.
11: The offensive line has been the one question mark for Texas this year. So get it out of your hands. And I think it's also huge that Hollywood Smothers is back. One of the best running backs in the country. Get it out of your hands. Get it to him early. Then when the game starts to develop, now you can take your shots to Ryan Wingo and the Cam Colemans. But the biggest question mark, can this offensive line truly protect him? And one of the things that I've loved so far about Arch, he has been at his best when his best was needed. But if Texas performs to the best of their ability, he won't have to perform that way in the fourth quarter.
20: Yeah.
11: But the biggest question mark for me is John Mateer, right? We've seen him have really high highs and we've seen him have some pretty low lows. But in the fourth quarter so far this year, he's 137th in QBR. 137th. There's no way if this game is close that you have a shot if he's playing that way. But we've also seen him perform extremely well under bright lights going back to early last year. Now, if he can change that, this Oklahoma team, I think they have the recipe to pull off an incredible upset. You play great defense. You don't turn the football. And then if John Mateer could step up, now that's something.
1: We've seen it time and time again. The records, throw them out. Stats don't matter. This rivalry is as good as it gets. Kickoff set for 3:30 Eastern later today on ABC. Sean McDonough, Greg McElroy, and Katie George on the call. And we got a battle in the Big Ten. Number 21 UCLA travels to hostile Autzen Stadium to face number 13 Oregon. 4-0 UCLA, one of six teams to have already exceeded its win total from last season. And Oregon QB Dante Moore returned to practice this week following that scary collision against USC. But it sounds like it'll be quarterback Dylan Raiola with the ones, head coach Dan Lanning on what he expects.
21: We don't need anything special from Dylan other than doing what he's been doing. But he can play quarterback at a high level. You know, I think he showed his accuracy in this last game. You know, his decision making, you know, I think that's shown up for him and it's shown up for him in practice. So, again, I would just ask him to keep doing the same things he's been doing in practice.
1: As for Raiola and Moore, Raiola with word on his recent conversations with his teammate.
22: We didn't really talk about the game because in that situation, football is not as important as to me. And in that situation, like, that's a relationship that I hopefully have for a long time. And as my friend and as my buddy, he's back upright. He's back in the building doing what he loves. So I think that's where we can celebrate that. Dante's been saying it all week is, you know, we got to keep pushing and we got to keep growing and find ways to get people open and just following his lead and doing that.
1: Bruins Ducks kick is later today, 3:30 Eastern time. And tune in for all the action in this one. With USC heading to Penn State, coverage begins at 7 p.m. Eastern on ESPN Radio and the ESPN app. A late one wrapping up in Provo. We'll head there next. SportsCenter All Night continues. 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
0: Number five.
1: Iowa won big tonight in the Pacific Northwest, and the 56-yard touchdown run in the first quarter set the tone. Gary Dolphin from Learfield has the call.
3: Shotgun snap. Draw handoff. Straight ahead. And Moulton breaks free. Out of the pocket. Can he get the corner turn? Yes. 40, 35, 30. 25, 20. Cuts back middle of the field. 15, 10, 5. Touchdown. Touchdown, Iowa. No flags. Kamari Moulton at his very best.
0: Number four.
1: The Kraken scored three goals in less than 4 minutes in the second period of their win over the Red Wings. 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
4: Billy on the Vianen tips it in near corner. And Myers oversteps the puck. Ryan Winterton takes hold of it. Now Gaudreau near side. Off the bar. Scores! Seattle goes back to back to back. It's a 4-2 Kraken lead.
0: Number three.
1: Louisville beat Florida State tonight 44-20, and Isaac Brown's 68-yard touchdown run iced the game. Paul Fields from Learfield.
5: Keenholz has two receivers to the left. Skinner motions over to the left as well. Hand off to Brown. Works through a hole. Brown to the 40. Brown to the 50. He's going to go again. There is nobody anywhere close. A 68-yard touchdown after a 97-yarder earlier.
0: Number two.
1: For the first time since 2013, the Atlanta Dream are headed to the WNBA Finals. Here's the call on ESPN2.
6: Thiebisch looking in. Stewart hands it off. Ionescu a deep three. Short. Rebound batted around. Stewart's putback is good. But that is it. For the first time since 2013, the Atlanta Dream are headed to the WNBA Finals.
0: Number one.
1: The Valkyries joined the Dream in the WNBA Finals in only their second year of existence. Here's the final call on 95.7 The Game.
7: 9 seconds. The Valkyries up 87-77. 3, 2, 1. And the Golden State Valkyries are off to the WNBA Finals in just their second season. 87-77 winners over Las Vegas in Game 3, and they sweep the defending champions in the semi.
1: And how about the Valkyries? First WNBA Finals appearance, first expansion team to reach the finals within its first two seasons, and their first series sweep in franchise history. SportsCenter All Night, ESPN Radio. The late one in Provo wrapped up moments ago. Iowa State visiting number 8 BYU. BYU joins reigning national champion Indiana and runner-up Miami as the only FBS programs to start 4-0 in each of the last three seasons. A win Friday would give the Cougars their third straight 5-0 start, and things went the right direction early to get it done in the second quarter.
8: Can that Cyclone defense rise up again? Second and goal from the 5-yard line. Bachmeier all alone in the backfield. They spread everybody out. Bachmeier looks to throw. He fires left, and it is caught for a touchdown. It almost hit Keon Washington in the back, but then it was caught by Casper for the touchdown, and BYU adds to the lead.
1: BYU Sports Network. The Cougars entered the locker room at halftime, leading 14-3, Bear Bachmeier nearly perfect the first 30 minutes, and then later.
8: Third down and 6 from the 25, out of the shotgun, Bachmeier. Here comes the rush. Bachmeier has time, throws downfield, and he has a man. And this is Glasker. He'll take it all the way for a touchdown, 75 yards.
1: and the Cougars put a 10 spot on the board in the second half and win this one comfortably, 24-10. Bear Bachmeier finished 22-30, 329 yards and two touchdowns. Jalen Rayner for Iowa State, 16 of 29, 98 yards and a touchdown. And Aiden Flora, 17 carries, 86 yards, no touchdowns. Other final scores from Friday night's action: Wyoming defeated San Jose State in overtime 16-13. Utah State defeated Washington State 17-16. We've also got Florida hosting South Carolina later today. Coverage begins at 12 p.m. Eastern on ESPN Radio and the ESPN app. And we are punching tickets to the WNBA Finals. We've got more from the Dream and the Valkyries. When we come back, SportsCenter All Night will continue. It's ESPN Radio.
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0: 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A pair of teams try to clinch a spot in the finals of the WNBA.
18: Canada flips it in! Another acrobatic finish!
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1: Coming up, getting down to the wire in the W. Pair of teams trying to punch their ticket to the finals. 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Week 6 of college football is upon us. The latest from the NFL and the sports world. Lost a legend on Friday. More on that in a moment. But we'll start in the desert with the W. Golden State Valkyries in Las Vegas to face the defending champ Aces. Valkyries lead the 5-game series 2-0 going into this one. Trying for the sweep. One win away from becoming the first WNBA expansion team to reach the finals within their first two seasons in the league. They'd be the fourth expansion team to do so in WNBA or NBA history. But not so fast. Aces have won 3 straight games when facing elimination, one win shy of breaking a tie for their longest streak in franchise history. And teams trailing 2-0 in a best of 5, they've never come back and won the series in WNBA history. 0-19 all time, early in the first.
19: But out to a wide open Thorne for a left wing three. That's good. And finally, the Valkyries score. So Kayla Thorne went 3 of 5 from deep on Wednesday. Hits her first 3-point attempt of this game. And the Valkyries trail just 5-3.
1: 95.7 the game. Las Vegas carried a 45-36 lead into halftime. We then jump ahead to the fourth quarter.

0: Burton wants another screen. Kia will provide it. Between the leg dribble, driving down the left alley. Runner off the glass. It spins in for Veronica Burton. What a tough shot by V. 8-0 run for the Valkyries. They lead 71-69. 1:06 to go in the fourth.
1: And Vegas's Jackie Young hits a layup with just 26 seconds remaining to force overtime and in extra minutes.
0: Driving down the right alley, it's Burton, right elbow, up top the Stokes. Reversing left side for Gabby Williams, getting downhill. Foul line pull-up, jumper is gone! For Gabby!
1: And Gabby finished with 16 points, 12 in the fourth in overtime alone. The Valkyries outscored the Aces 16-6 in OT and get the win, 87-77. Golden State officially punches its ticket to the WNBA Finals. The Valkyries, it's their first WNBA Finals appearance, and it's their first series sweep in franchise history. Aces head coach Becky Hammond after the game.
2: I wouldn't say we have like that Dennis Rodman person with that. It just is in their DNA. We have people with other great strengths, somebody that just hammers the offensive glass like that, we didn't really have that.
1: The Aces failed to repeat as champions. They'd won three of the previous four WNBA championships. It's the first time being swept since the

0: seconds left, but Atlanta got it done in extra minutes and now just one win away from a trip to the finals. The Dream jumped out to a 44-39 halftime lead and will pick it up in the third.
1: Canada springs in for the rebound, dashing down the floor. Canada the cup again. What a finish. Plus the foul. Jordan Canada puts Atlanta back in front and a chance for three.
0: And it was New York that would make a run in the third quarter, outscoring the Dream to carry a lead into the final frame. We're in the fourth. New York with a slight lead.
1: On the drive, swings it to the corner. Five to shoot. Jones, methodical, good look, Faux Tubes, can hit the three, Jones the offensive rebound, Ionescu, you bet, 4-3 of the game for Sabrina Ionescu, 1:20 to go in the fourth, Canada flips it in, another acrobatic finish from Jordan Canada.
0: And the Atlanta Dream defeat the Liberty 85-83 to advance to the WNBA Finals for the first time since 2013, their fourth WNBA Finals appearance in franchise history. The Dream, it's their fifth straight playoff win, longest streak in franchise history. Angel Reese, 22 points, 9 rebounds, 3 assists, 2 blocks. It's her second straight 20-point playoff game, her first two 20-point playoff games of her career. And she joined our Angel Gray on the court after the game.
2: You said a couple of things just walking over here, and you said, wow, oh my God, what's going through your mind right now as you go to your first finals for your career, but also for this franchise since 2013?
3: I manifested this. When I came to Atlanta, I knew what I was getting. This team has poured so much into me. We poured so much to each other. We poured so much into each other. I posted and tweeted 10-10-25 that I was manifesting the finals, and this is my moment. I'm supposed to be here. I thank God for this moment, and I'm just so thankful.
2: Even without Alicia Gray, this team has rallied around each other to get things done. I saw you tell her post-game, I got you, of game two. Can you talk about the collective effort to close things out on the road?
3: I said, this is what you brought me here for. I got your back, you got my back, and I'm glad to have her back for the finals. She's definitely a missing piece for us, but it goes to show how talented this group is. Every single night, we just fight, fight, fight. Kudos to New York. Hell of a team. Hell of a year. Great vets. But I'm just really proud of this group, and we continue to move on. And Atlanta, we going to the finals, baby.
2: Last thing about the managing of the emotions. I know that was something that was a goal to talk about all throughout this season. Doing that, talk about the discipline that had to take and that was shown in the second half.
3: That's tough. It's tough when so much is thrown at you. It's tough when you play in such a great environment like this. They support women's basketball here better than a lot of places. So I'm just super grateful to be here, be in this moment, and I'm going to enjoy it with this team. I'm so happy.
2: Want to say anything to Atlanta?
3: Atlanta, I can't wait to see you in the finals!
0: And the Liberty, first time being swept in a multi-game series since the 2012 Eastern Conference semifinals against the Sun. The Dream are now one step closer to the big dream that is winning the finals. They'll face the Valkyries game one again next Saturday at 3:30 Eastern time. SportsCenter All Night, ESPN Radio 2, the Gridiron, college football in prime time under the Friday night lights. Number 20, Iowa at Washington. Iowa leads the all-time series with a record of 4-3. The Hawkeyes have won 13 straight games against unranked opponents. Washington, they're 2-6 against AP top 25 opponents under Jed Fish. The Hawkeyes made a QB change for this one, decided to start Wake Forest transfer Jeremy Haklinski. It's his first collegiate start. And how'd it go? Well, we're in the second quarter.
4: If Haklinski keeps it or goes straight forward, well, he's going to throw and has a man wide open. Tight end, 10-5, touchdown, touchdown, touchdown, Hawkeyes, DJ Vanami. To give him a breather, here's Haklinski on the keeper. Wide open end zone, caught, touchdown, touchdown, touchdown, Iowa, touchdown, DJ Vanami. He's 2-for-2.
0: The call from Learfield by Gary Dolphin, and Iowa takes a commanding 27-3 lead into the locker room at halftime, and then in the third, it's more of the same for the Hawkeyes.
4: Near 17-yard gain for Iowa. Haklinski throws the end zone, wide open, caught, touchdown, Reese Vanderzee. That's the way to answer.
0: And Iowa hands it to Washington. Cruises in this one 41-24. First conference road win against a West Coast opponent since four such teams joined the Big Ten in 2024. It's their 14th straight win versus an AP unranked opponent dating back to 2024. And it's the longest streak since winning 15 back in the 80s. Iowa is idle next week before traveling to face Minnesota October 24th. Washington is at Purdue next Friday night. Florida State, Louisville, and Derby City. Florida State is just 10-20 since the start of the 2023 bowl season after being snubbed from the college football playoff with a 13-0 record. Louisville's lost by 3 points in all three of its losses so far this season, the second straight season that each of its first three losses have come by no more than 3 points, and we're still early in the first quarter.
5: Again, six up front on the line for Louisville. Zone read, pulls it, throws down the seam. Oh, what a catch by Dansey! A one-handed grab reaching behind himself, and he trots into the end zone. Touchdown, Florida State! Touchdown, FSU!
0: Seminole Sports Network, and just like that, Florida State grabs a 14-0 lead in the first. It's all Seminoles, but it wouldn't last long. They call them momentum changes for a reason in the second.
6: And Keenholz gives to Brown, runs to the left, out to the 10, to the 15, to the 20. Brown is on the loose, to the 50, to the 40. They will not catch Isaac Brown, a 97-yard touchdown.
0: Paul Fields from Learfield, the longest play from scrimmage in program history, still in the second.
6: Louisville brings in Messman as one of four tight ends on the field right now. One of them is Reed, who is ahead of Davis. As Keenholz will go from under center, gives to Davis, plows ahead and scores. And Louisville was down 14-0. They're an extra point away from tying it.
0: So despite the early lead, the Noles can't hold it, and these two enter halftime tied at 14 in the second half. It got ugly to the tune of four unanswered touchdowns for Louisville. We pick it up in the fourth.
6: First and 10 from the 44, the Noles. Here's Jennings carrying, dashes ahead, pulls away. 30-yard line, one man to beat. He's by him, 10-yard line. Touchdown, Braxton Jennings.
0: That to make it five unanswered scores. And just when you think it's done, somebody tackle that guy.
6: Keenholz has two receivers to the left. Skinner motions over to the left as well. Hand off to Brown, works through a hole. Brown to the 40, Brown to the 50. He's going to go again. There is nobody anywhere close. A 68-yard touchdown after a 97-yarder earlier.
0: And Louisville routs Florida State 44-20. Isaac Brown, 17 rushes, 235 yards, seventh most in program history and most since 2007. Two rushing touchdowns and 313 all-purpose yards, third most in program history. Chris Burnett with you here on SportsCenter all night. Mike Ditka, the legendary former Chicago Bears coach and first tight end ever inducted into the Pro Football Hall of 13 all-purpose yards, third most in program history.

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1: We like our people. For those who don't like our people, that's top shit. We like them.
2: Mike, why are you in such a bad mood?
3: What do you care?
4: I know I'm smarter than that some.
3: You were 2-7, you'd be in a bad mood too.
4: See that? That's your IQ, buddy. Zero.
5: I'm going to turn over, son.
3: No, I'd rather talk to him.
6: They called him Iron Mike, as much for his demeanor as for his leadership style on the football field.
7: All you got to do is want it as much as we know we want it. We don't want it that much. Let's go.
6: There were few tougher than former Chicago Bears player and coach Michael Keller Ditka.
1: 1957, as a high school football player, went to the University of Pittsburgh, and my life has been a miracle since because of this game.
6: He played his college ball at the University of Pittsburgh as a tight end and punter, then signed with the Bears after they took him fifth overall in the 1961 NFL draft. He quickly showed that a tight end could be more than just a hard-nosed blocker, racking up more than 1,000 receiving yards and 12 touchdowns.
8: Iron Mike Francis home to record a 67-yard scoring strike.
6: That earned Ditka Rookie of the Year honors and the first of five straight trips to the Pro Bowl. He and the Bears were NFL champions in 1963. After trades to Philadelphia and then Dallas, he was on top again when he scored a touchdown in the Cowboys' 24-3 Super Bowl VI victory over the Dolphins. Ditka would enjoy continued success as a Cowboys assistant before taking over the reins for the Bears for 11 years. Ditka had a .631 winning percentage with Chicago and masterminded one of the NFL's greatest teams, the 1985 Super Bowl Shuffle Bears, who went 15-1 and steamrolled through the playoffs.
9: The players we had in 1985 are the greatest collection of guys I've ever been around.
6: His later stint as coach of New Orleans didn't go as well, marked by his decision to deal the team's entire 1999 draft for the right to choose Texas running back Ricky Williams. But at least Ditka, as always, had a sense of humor about the widely criticized trade, posing while wearing a tux, standing next to Williams in a bridal gown for the cover of ESPN the magazine. He was enshrined in the College Football Hall of Fame in 1986, and 2 years later became the first tight end to be inducted into the Pro Football Hall of Fame. He was named to the NFL's 75th anniversary team in 1994 and the 100th anniversary team in 2019. The man known as leader of Da Bears went on to make cameo appearances on TV shows and in the movies, own a popular Chicago restaurant, and he became a top NFL analyst for us here at ESPN.
10: I am living proof that an out-of-control coach can get out-of-control players under control if he wants to.
6: He was often imitated, but never replicated. He was truly one of a kind.
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8: 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Chris Burnett with you here on SportsCenter All Night. They say Game 7's unlike anything in sports. Well, how about a Game 5? Winner to the ALCS. We'll be treated to that on Saturday night as Cleveland staved off elimination in Game 4. Jose Ramirez homered and drove in three runs, and the Guardians beat the White Sox to get us to winner-take-all status. Teams met with the media on Friday, and it was Guardians manager Stephen Vogt wasting no time mentioning Ramirez's bat.
9: It's such a huge boost for him and for us, and obviously Jose's our guy, and we've talked all year. He's one swing of the bat away from doing this, and it's just really exciting to see him doing it from both sides of the plate in big-time moments with his legs, with his glove. He's a big-time player, and he's been able to showcase that and help us win two games.
8: Big-time players make big-time plays, and Cleveland will be hoping for that from starting pitcher Gavin Williams. Williams also spent a few minutes with the media and shared this on closing out Game 4 on Thursday.
10: Yeah, the body feels good right now. Been in the training room all morning, just figuring it out. But it's just a normal day, really. I throw a pen on those days, and everybody knows it, so... there's nothing different. Just being able to fill the mound in the game-like situation is even better at that point.
8: And then there's the other side. White Sox unable to close it out at home, but ask manager Will Venable, and he'll tell you this sounds about right.
11: And obviously, yeah, we would love to win game three or four. You know, there's been a couple times where Voter and I have just looked at each other and laughed because we've been kind of joking all year that this is just how it goes between these two clubs. And I think it's a special thing. You know, if you look at just the story of the battle that we've had with these guys throughout the season, coming down to that last weekend for the division, and then here we are with the game five for a chance to go to the CS. I think it's just fitting two really good clubs that are both just very competitive, very talented. And, you know, the heart and soul of the club, the identity of the club really comes through. And I think it's been cool to watch that play out in competition throughout the year.
8: History in his favor so far, too. Road team has won the first four games in the best of five series for the first time since the 2015 ALDS. And they'll do what it takes to play more.
11: Obviously disappointed that we weren't able to win a game, but we have to win a game. And that's, I think, understood with this group that we have to go out and do whatever we have to do. These guys have bounced back every single time that we've had tough stretches or a tough game. This is no

0: different, and everything's on the line. I think we're excited. We've been in the environment there in Cleveland before, so we're excited to get there and go to work.
1: 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Our Roxy Bernstein and Greg Olson will have the call. 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Rangers Capitals, Alex Ovechkin, 1,006 career goals. That includes the playoffs. Ovechkin, 0 goals and 1 assist in the first 3 games of this season, though. Rangers are 4-1 in the first 5 games. They beat the Capitals 8-1 in the last meeting in April earlier this year, and we're in the second period.
2: A turnover. Here's Jenner shooting. He scores! A turnover by the Rangers. The first goal in a Capitals uniform for Boone Jenner.
1: Capitals Radio Network. Capitals get one more for insurance in the third and win this one 3-1. They improve to 3-1-0 on the season. First season with at least 3 regulation wins in the first 4 games in 5 years. Ovi, 0 points, 2 shots on goal in just 13 minutes and 57 seconds of ice time. Boone Jenner, that game-winning goal in the second period, his first career goal with the Capitals. Previous 13 seasons, he was with the Blue Jackets. Speaking of the Blue Jackets, they hosted the Penguins on Friday night. Penguins consecutive losses after winning the first 2 games of the season. Sidney Crosby, 1,109 career assists, 2 shy of tying Ray Borg for the most by a player with a single franchise in NHL history. We go right by regulation in this one, past overtime, and we're in a shootout.
3: Ben Kindle has to score to keep it alive. So Dan Muse does not go with the future Hall of Famers. Ben Kindle. Jackets get a save. They win it. Kindle in on goal. Save made by Cam Talbot. This one is over.
1: 97.1, the fan. A huge save from Talbot, and it preserves the win for the Blue Jackets. 3-2. Talbot, 20 saves, earns a win with his 9th NHL franchise, breaking a tie for the most by a goaltender in NHL history. He's the oldest goaltender in team history to earn a win with the franchise. The Blue Jackets, 22 shots in the second period, the most shots in a period by an NHL team this season. And the Penguins, they're winless in the last 3 games after winning the first 2 of the season. Kraken, Red Wings. Red Wings won 5 straight versus the Kraken. And the Red Wings have a 4.33 goals per game. And we pick it up in the third.
4: Ville Ottavainen tips it in near corner. And Myers oversteps the puck. Ryan Winterton takes hold of it. Now Gaudreau near side. Off the bar. Scores! Seattle goes back to back to back. It's a 4-2 Kraken lead.
1: 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Also had Ducks, Jets. Anaheim runs away with it and beats the Jets 5-1. Punching tickets to the finals? That and more when SportsCenter All Night continues. 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
6: Back-to-school season means backpacks, schedules, and busy mornings. But there's one thing a lot of families forget to plan for. What happens when school germs start spreading and someone gets sick? Joining us now is Dr. Peter McCullough with some smart ways to be prepared before the school year begins. So, Doctor, back-to-school is exciting, but it also seems to be the time of year that families start getting sick again. Why does this season hit so many households?
7: Because people miss an opportunity, and that is to use nasal sprays and throat sprays twice a day preventively. These These have been shown to reduce the common cold, flu, RSV, and other viral infections, but it has to be done twice a day on a regular basis.
6: What are some of the most common health issues that families run into once the school season does start?
7: The kids are back in school, they're coughing, they're sneezing, and they clearly spread viruses and other illnesses. And so it's important to be ready at home with a medical emergency kit so as parents, you can handle issues that come up with the children and avoid going to the urgent care.

0: So is that what you recommend parents do now so that they're not scrambling later? Get the medical emergency kit in case something happens?
1: For sure. After routine preventive measures are taken, the last thing we want to do is have a child get so sick that they need to go into the urgent care or emergency room for IV antibiotics. We can use oral antivirals and antibiotics at home under the guidance of doctors through the guidebook and on telemedicine.
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13: Mike Ditka, the legendary former Chicago Bears coach and first tight end ever inducted into the Pro Football Hall of Fame, has died at the age of 86, as a family announced on Friday. After finishing Game 4 of the American League Division Series on the mound, Cleveland Guardians right-hander Gavin Williams will get the ball to start Game 5 on Saturday, manager Stephen Vogt announced. And Angel Reese scored 22 points. Ryan Howard added 21, and the Atlanta Dream beat the New York Liberty 85-83 on Friday night on ESPN to advance to the WNBA Finals for the first time since 2013.
14: Beavish looking in. Stewart hands it off. Ionescu a deep three. Short rebound batted around. Stewart's putback is good, but that is it. For the first time since 2013, the Atlanta Dream are headed to the WNBA Finals.
13: And again, that on ESPN. Chris Burnett with you here on SportsCenter All Night. The fourth-seeded Dream completed the three-game sweep of the Liberty and haven't lost in the postseason this year. In fact, they've now won 10 straight dating to the regular season. Angel Reese, 22 points, 9 rebounds, 3 assists, added 2 blocks. It's her second straight 20-point playoff game. And Game Night's Q Myers thinks the Dream and Reese have become synonymous.
15: They were tough as nails. I mean, that's the thing about this Atlanta team that you can see, and it doesn't take you watching the whole game. They're not going to back down. Angel Reese, I know she's not everyone's cup of tea. I get that. Everyone's not an Angel Reese fan. But what she brings to the table, whether it's correct or incorrect, she brings some toughness. She brings some little arrogance, a little I don't give a blank about you, and this is what I'm going to do. And her teammates follow that. And you need that person on your team. You need that one where if they're on your team, you love them, but you hate them if they're on the opposite team. That is who she is. That's who she was at LSU when they won the championship, right? She was that agitator. People didn't like her antics, but you know what? She's a winner.
13: and she'll be rewarded with more games to play. Her teammate Ryan Howard, 21 points, 4 of 10 from 3. It's her second 20-point game this postseason. As for the Liberty, Jonquel Jones, 26 points, 14 rebounds, 6th career playoff, 25-point double-double. Brianna Stewart, 26 points, 6 assists, 13 of 13 from the stripe. And her first time in a playoff career, getting swept in a multi-game series. Sabrina Ionescu after the game on falling short on expectations.
16: Yeah, I mean, it's not just go there, it's win. That's the standard that we've set as the players here, as an organization, is to compete every single year and try to bring championship here. And we fell short, and obviously the league is continuing to grow. The league is continuing to get better. It's not easy to get there, and I think we understand that, and every game is really important. And the way you position yourself and seating and all that, like, is important. Like, starting on the road is hard. I don't think we've done that in the semis before. So, you know, I think for us, the mission and goal is going to stay the same year in and year out. And obviously that's continuing to represent this organization and fight for New York's second championship.
13: And Liberty head coach Chris DeMarco spoke after the game as well on what's next for the squad.
17: I'm going to take some time and, really assess, as I do at the end of every season, not just myself, staff, players, everything, take a look at it. The great part about what I do is that you're constantly learning, and there's new things you learn every single day, every season, things you'll take away, things you'll get rid of, whatever that may be. But I'm really, really proud of our group. I'll say it again.
13: So the Liberty first time being swept in a multi-game series since the 2012 Eastern Conference semifinals against the Sun. And the Dream, they're now one step closer to a ring. Game one next Saturday, October 17th, 3:30 Eastern time. And how about the other semifinal?
18: 9 seconds. The Valkyries up 87-77. 3, 2, 1. And the Golden State Valkyries are off to the WNBA Finals in just their second season. 87-77 winners over Las Vegas in Game 3, and they sweep the defending champions in the semis.
13: The call from 95.7 The Game, and the Valkyries close the door on the Las Vegas Aces in their attempt to repeat, and that includes WNBA MVP Asia Wilson. Valkyries' first WNBA Finals appearance, the first expansion team to reach the WNBA Finals within their first two series. First series sweep in franchise history. As for Asia Wilson, 21 points, 10 rebounds, 29th career playoff double-double. That's the second most in WNBA history. 12 straight 20-point playoff games. That extends the longest streak in WNBA history. And her 20th career playoff game with 20 points and 10 rebounds. You guessed it, first player in WNBA history to reach that mark. The Aces failed to repeat as champions. They'd won 3 of the previous 4 WNBA championships and snap a 3-game win streak when facing elimination. Their last loss came in the 2024 semifinals against the Liberty. 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
20: This is a complete disaster. You assume Dak Prescott can put points on the board, and it simply doesn't happen.
21: When a winless team comes into your home stadium, yeah, we're supposed to win that. It sucks, and right up there close to embarrassing.
13: And the reaction, the fallout really, continues following the Cowboys' loss at home to the winless Buccaneers on Thursday night, and opinions were flying on Friday. From Unsportsmanlike's Michelle Smallman.
22: You told them the product was going to be better. So, yeah, if you set the bar up here, Super Bowl greatest offense there is, and you can't even win a game at home versus a winless Tampa Bay Bucs team with a backup quarterback, you have told us that that's embarrassing. So don't be upset or surprised when people echo that sentiment based on the expectations that you set.
13: To Stephen A. Smith on First Take.
23: You can't make it up. You can't make it up. You just can't. How about them Cowboys? Christmas always comes early with these dudes. They never let me down.
13: To Harry Douglas on Freddie and Harry.
0: Now, I'm not saying every time you have to light a fire and get into them, but when it's consistently happening over and over again and guys are being individuals and they are not doing what should be preached to them and coached to them on a weekly basis, it's time for you to deliver that message in a different manner. And you can't always be nice, nice, and buddy-buddy about it. It's okay to be real and raw. And if you're a teammate of these players as well, too, it's okay to call guys out. I don't care if you're a first-year player, second-year player, third-year player, or a 10-year player. I don't give a damn if you're a starter or you're a bench warmer. You should want your teammate to hold you accountable for what you're not doing on a consistent basis on that football field. That's the difference in really great teams and teams that are mediocre and teams that are at the bottom. The really great teams, Freddie Coleman, you don't need a coach to come police and tell you what you're doing wrong and what you need to do as a player.
1: That's
0: your
1: true.
0: Teammates hold you accountable. But it's none of that going on right now in that locker room for the Dallas Cowboys, and it's very shameful.
13: It's about to be a long 10 days for the Cowboys. Be some tough meetings and some tough conversations. Dallas travels to face the Packers on Sunday, October 18th. The news dump continued on Friday. Baltimore Ravens quarterback Lamar Jackson has been officially ruled out of Sunday night's game at the Atlanta Falcons with a left ankle injury. Jackson will miss his first game of the season after not practicing all week. The Ravens will start backup quarterback Tyler Huntley. Mentor on ways the offense changes with Huntley under center.
2: I mean, they're obviously different players, and Lamar is, like I've said before, like he's one of one. But it's also like the Ravens offense and what we do build around the playmakers that we have, the O-line that we have, the running game that we have, the weapons that we have. And so, you know, Snoop's done a great job this week, and we've operated at a high level, and I expect him to play really well.
13: That would be the norm for Huntley. He was 2-0 as a fill-in starter last season. And here he is on getting the full week to prep with the ones.
4: Always, you know, it's just like riding a bike, you know. You just ride a bike one day, you know, you're not going to feel too comfortable if you come back Wednesday and try to drive. But, you know, you do it every day, you feel more comfortable every time you get out there.
24: But the training wheels are off.
4: Yeah, you definitely.
13: So the Ravens and the Dirty Birds meet in Atlanta for Sunday night football, kickoff 8 p.m. Eastern time. And just down the road in the nation's capital, the Washington Commanders announced on Friday that QB1 Jaden Daniels will start Sunday. He'll be without one of his top receivers. And head coach Dan Quinn shared this on what getting his QB back in the lineup means.
25: Command at the line, that's one for sure. The playmaking ability, the third and fourth downs, using his legs, all of those are part of what makes him like special in that way. But I love the accuracy that he throws with, and a good job, obviously, like taking care of the ball. That's going to be premium in this game.
13: ESPN Analytics giving the Commanders just a 6% chance to win the division as of today. A dub in this one sure would help. And we got a battle brewing in the Northwest this weekend. The 4-0 49ers visit the 12th man, Lumen Field, and the 3-1 Seattle Seahawks in a high-stakes NFC West showdown. Seeking their fifth 5-0 start in the Super Bowl era, that since 1967, the 49ers under Kyle Shanahan. And here he is on what stands out about the Seahawks defense.
26: How sound they are, yet still aggressive, if that makes sense. I mean, when they're aggressive, they're very rarely irresponsible. It's real tough to get big plays on them. I think they've been number one in the league 2 years in a row in that, whether it's run or pass game. So they make you work for everything down the field. And then they got a lot of good players out there. When you have to take that many plays to go on a scoring drive, they got a lot of guys that can create some stuff, make some bad stuff happen.
13: Cannot wait for this one. Niners-Seahawks kickoff is Sunday at 4:25 Eastern. Tune in for football Sunday action as the New England Patriots host the Las Vegas Raiders. Coverage begins at 12 p.m. Eastern on ESPN Radio and the ESPN app. Football Sunday on ESPN Radio is presented by Gusto. SportsCenter All Night, ESPN Radio, Georgia, Alabama. You get the schedule and you circle this one first. These two have played 76 times. Both teams enter 5-0 or better for just the second time ever in the series, first since 1942. And this one will have some other factors to it as well, including rain, potentially a lot of it. ESPN college football analyst Tim Tebow says that kind of weather might play into one team's favor.
27: Fall security is at a paramount. Yeah. It's always important. It's even more important when the weather is bad. And you look at these quarterbacks, Keelan Russell, who's been playing off of the charts, but Gunnar Stockton has so much more experience. He's played in games like this. He has so much experience of understanding when to force the ball, when to not. And we also have to take into account this Georgia running offense. third best in the country. Their run-stopping defense, second best in the country. I think when you look at which team gets an edge in bad weather, I think it has to be Georgia.
13: It's the Dogs. It's the Tide. 7:30 Eastern, Saturday night on ABC.
1: You get in these types of games, the clock is sped up, the windows are a little bit tighter. Certainly there's a lot at stake.
3: This is always a unique game because you can take record stats and all those things and throw them out the window.
5: They'll have to lean on that defense to be able to keep up with Texas and their defensive offense as well.
13: We brought you the latest on Georgia-Bama, another highly anticipated showdown Saturday is the latest installment of the Red River rivalry at the Texas State Fair in Dallas. Number one Texas trying to win three straight in this series for the first time since the late 90s. The Sooners, they're 0-4-1 in the series when Texas is the AP number one team. Tim Tebow again with a great look at the keys to this game on SportsCenter.
27: The offensive line has been the one question mark for Texas this year. So get it out of your hands. And I think it's also huge that Hollywood Smothers is back. One of the best running backs in the country. Get it out of your hands. Get it to him early. Then when the game starts to develop, now you can take your shots to Ryan Wingo and the Cam Colemans. But the biggest question mark, can this offensive line truly protect him? And one of the things that I've loved so far about Arch, he has been at his best when his best was needed. But if Texas performs to the best of their ability, he won't have to perform that way in the fourth quarter.
6: Yeah.
27: But the biggest question mark for me is John Mateer, right? We've seen him have really high highs and we've seen him have some pretty low lows. But in the fourth quarter so far this year, he's 137th in QBR. 137th. There's no way if this game is close that you have a shot if he's playing that way. But we've also seen him perform extremely well under bright lights going back to early last year. Now, if he can change that, this Oklahoma team, I think they have the recipe to pull off an incredible upset. You play great defense. You don't turn the football. And then if John Mateer could step up, now that's something.
13: We've seen it time and time again. The records, throw them out. Stats don't matter. This rivalry is as good as it gets. Kickoff set for 3:30 Eastern later today on ABC. Sean McDonough, Greg McElroy, and Katie George on the call. And we got a battle in the Big Ten. Number 21 UCLA travels to hostile Autzen Stadium to face number 13 Oregon. 4-0 UCLA, one of six teams to have already exceeded its win total from last season. And Oregon QB Dante Moore returned to practice this week following that scary collision against USC. But it sounds like it'll be quarterback Dylan Raiola with the ones, head coach Dan Lanning on what he expects.
7: We don't need anything special from Dylan other than doing what he's been doing. But he can play quarterback at a high level. You know, I think he showed his accuracy in this last game. You know, his decision making, you know, I think that's shown up for him. It's shown up for him in practice. So, again, I would just ask him to keep doing the same things he's been doing in practice.
13: As for Raiola and Moore, Raiola with word on his recent conversations with his teammate.
8: We didn't really talk about the game because in that situation, football is not as important as to me. And in that situation, like, that's a relationship that I hopefully have for a long time. And as my friend and as my buddy, he's back upright. He's back in the building doing what he loves. So I think that's where we can celebrate that. Dante's been saying it all week is, you know, we got to keep pushing and we got to keep growing and find ways to get people open and just following his lead and doing that.
13: Bruins Ducks kick is later today, 3:30 Eastern time. And tune in for all the action in this one. With USC heading to Penn State, coverage begins at 7 p.m. Eastern on ESPN Radio and the ESPN app. A late one wrapping up in Provo. We'll head there next. SportsCenter All Night continues. 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
12: Number five.
13: Iowa won big tonight in the Pacific Northwest, and the 56-yard touchdown run in the first quarter set the tone. Gary Dolphin from Learfield has the call.
29: Shotgun snap. Draw handoff straight ahead. And Moulton breaks free. Out of the pocket. Can he get the corner turn? Yes. 40, 35, 30, 25, 20. Cuts back middle of the field. 15, 10, 5. Touchdown. Touchdown, Iowa. No flags. Kamari Moulton at his very best.
12: Number four.
13: The Kraken scored three goals in less than 4 minutes in the second period of their win over the Red Wings. 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
30: Billy Onovainen tips it in near corner. And Myers oversteps the puck. Ryan Winterton takes hold of it. Now Gaudreau near side. Off the bar. Scores! Seattle goes back to back to back. It's a 4-2 Kraken lead.
12: Number three.
13: Louisville beat Florida State tonight 44-20, and Isaac Brown's 68-yard touchdown run iced the game. Paul Fields from Learfield.
31: Keen Holtz has two receivers to the left. Skinner motions over to the left as well. Hand off to Brown. Works through a hole. Brown to the 40. Brown to the 50. He's going to go again. There is nobody anywhere close. A 68-yard touchdown after a 97-yarder earlier.
12: Number two.
13: For the first time since 2013, the Atlanta Dream are headed to the WNBA Finals. Here's the call on ESPN2.
0: Thiebisch looking in. Stewart hands it off. Ionescu a deep three.

0: Rebound batted around. Stewart's putback is good, but that is it. For the first time since 2013, the Atlanta Dream are headed to the WNBA Finals.
1: Number one.
2: The Valkyries joined the Dream in the WNBA Finals in only their second year of existence. Here's the final call on 95.7 The Game.
3: 9 seconds. The Valkyries up 87-77. 3, 2, 1. And the Golden State Valkyries are off to the WNBA Finals in just their second season. 87-77 winners over Las Vegas in Game 3, and they sweep the defending champions in the semi.
2: And how about the Valkyries? First WNBA Finals appearance, first expansion team to reach the finals within its first two seasons, and their first series sweep in franchise history. SportsCenter All Night, ESPN Radio, the late one in Provo wrapped up moments ago. Iowa State visiting number 8 BYU. BYU joins reigning national champion Indiana and runner-up Miami as the only FBS programs to start 4-0 in each of the last three seasons. A win Friday would give the Cougars their third straight 5-0 start, and things went the right direction early to get it done in the second quarter.
4: Can that Cyclone defense rise up again? Second and goal from the 5-yard line. Bachmeier all alone in the backfield. They spread everybody out. Bachmeier looks to throw. He fires left, and it is caught for a touchdown. It almost hit Keon Washington in the back, but then it was caught by Casper for the touchdown, and BYU adds to the lead.
2: BYU Sports Network. The Cougars entered the locker room at halftime leading 14-3. Bear Bachmeier nearly perfect the first 30 minutes, and then later.
4: Third down and 6 from the 25 out of the shotgun. Bachmeier, here comes the rush. Bachmeier has time, throws downfield, and he has a man. And this is Glasker. He'll take it all the way for a touchdown, 75 yards.
2: And the Cougars put a 10 spot on the board in the second half and win this one comfortably, 24-10. Bear Bachmeier finished 22-30, 329 yards, and 2 touchdowns. Jalen Rayner for Iowa State, 16-29, 98 yards, and a touchdown. And Aiden Flora, 17 carries, 86 yards, no touchdowns. Other final scores from Friday night's action. Wyoming defeated San Jose State in overtime 16-13. Utah State defeated Washington State 17-16. We've also got Florida hosting South Carolina later today. Coverage begins at 12 p.m. Eastern on ESPN Radio and the ESPN app. And we are punching tickets to the WNBA Finals. We've got more from the Dream and the Valkyries. When we come back, SportsCenter All Night will continue. It's ESPN Radio.
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2: Coming up, getting down to the wire in the W. Pair of teams trying to punch their ticket to the finals. 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Week 6 of college football is upon us. The latest from the NFL. And the sports world lost a legend on Friday. More on that in a moment. But we'll start in the desert with the W. Golden State Valkyries in Las Vegas to face the defending champ Aces. Valkyries lead the five-game series 2-0 going into this one. Trying for the sweep. One win away from becoming the first WNBA expansion team to reach the finals within their first two seasons in the league. They'd be the fourth expansion team to do so in WNBA or NBA history. But not so fast. Aces have won three straight games when facing elimination, one win shy of breaking a tie for their longest streak in franchise history. And teams trailing 2-0 in a best of five, they've never come back and won the series in WNBA history. 0-19 all time, early in the first.
30: But out to a wide open Thorne for a left wing three. That's good. And finally, the Valkyries score. So Kayla Thorne went 3 of 5 from deep on Wednesday. Hits her first 3-point attempt of this game. And the Valkyries trail just 5-3.
2: 95.7 the game. Las Vegas carried a 45-36 lead into halftime. We then jump ahead to the fourth quarter.
30: Burton wants another screen. Kia will provide it. Between the leg dribble, driving down the left alley. Runner off the glass. It spins in for Veronica Burton. What a tough shot by V. 8-0 run for the Valkyries. They lead 71-69. 106 to go in the fourth.
2: And Vegas's Jackie Young hits a layup with just 26 seconds remaining to force overtime and in extra minutes.
30: Driving down the right alley, it's Burton. Right elbow up top the Stokes.

0: reversing left side for Gabby Williams, getting downhill, foul line pull up shot, Bris gone for Gabby.
1: And Gabby finished with 16 points, 12 in the fourth in overtime alone. The Valkyries outscored the Aces 16-6 in OT and get the win, 87-77. Golden State officially punches its ticket to the WNBA Finals. The Valkyries, it's their first WNBA Finals appearance, and it's their first series sweep in franchise history. Aces head coach Becky Hammon after the game.
2: I wouldn't say we have like that Dennis Rodman person with that. It just is in their DNA. We have people with other great strengths, somebody that just hammers the offensive glass like that, we didn't really have that.
1: The Aces failed to repeat as champions. They'd won three of the previous four WNBA championships. It's the first time being swept since the 2020 WNBA Finals against the Storm, and first time being swept under Becky Hammon. They'd won at least one game in each of the first 12 playoff series under Hammon. Golden State will host game one of the finals, tip-off scheduled for next Saturday, October 17th at 3:30 p.m. Eastern. And what about the other half of these semifinals? Atlanta Dream in the city that never sleeps to face the New York Liberty on ESPN2. Atlanta in control of this series 2-0. And after an overtime win in game two, and speaking of game two, what a game. There were 17 lead changes, 8 ties. The Liberty pushed the game to overtime with a big three-pointer with just 10 seconds left. But Atlanta got it done in extra minutes and now just one win away from a trip to the finals. The Dream jumped out to a 44-39 halftime lead and will pick it up in the third.
3: Canada springs in for the rebound, dashing down the floor. Canada the cup again. What a finish. Plus the foul. Jordan Canada puts Atlanta back in front and a chance for three.
1: And it was New York that would make a run in the third quarter, outscoring the Dream to carry a lead into the final frame. We're in the fourth, New York with a slight lead.
3: On the drive, swings it to the corner, 5 to shoot. Jones, methodical, good look, Foetubes can't hit the three. Jones, the offensive rebound. Ionescu, you bet! 4-3 of the game for Sabrina Ionescu. 1:20 to go in the fourth. Canada flips it in. Another acrobatic finish from Jordan Canada.
1: And the Atlanta Dream defeat the Liberty 85-83 to advance to the WNBA Finals for the first time since 2013. Their fourth WNBA Finals appearance in franchise history. The Dream, it's their fifth straight playoff win, longest streak in franchise history. Angel Reese, 22 points, 9 rebounds, 3 assists, 2 blocks. It's her second straight 20-point playoff game, her first two 20-point playoff games of her career. And she joined our Angel Gray on the court after the game.
4: You said a couple of things just walking over here, and you said, wow, oh my God, what's going through your mind right now as you go to your first finals for your career, but also for this franchise since 2013?
5: I manifested this. When I came to Atlanta, I knew what I was getting. This team has poured so much into me. We poured so much to each other. I posted and tweeted 10-10-25 that I was manifesting the finals, and this is my moment. I'm supposed to be here. I thank God for this moment, and I'm just so thankful.
4: Even without Alisha Gray, this team has rallied around each other to get things done. I saw you tell her post-game, I got you, of game two. Can you talk about the collective effort to close things out on the road?
5: I said, this is what you brought me here for. I got your back, you got my back, and I'm glad to have her back for the finals. She's definitely a missing piece for us, but it goes to show how talented this group is. Every single night, we just fight, fight, fight. Kudos to New York. Hell of a team. Hell of a year. Great vets. But I'm just really proud of this group, and we continue to move on. And Atlanta, we going to the finals, baby.
4: Last thing about the managing of the emotions. I know that that was something that was a goal to talk about all throughout this season. Doing that, talk about the discipline that that had to take and that was shown in the second half.
5: That's tough. It's tough when so much is thrown at you. It's tough when you're playing in such a great environment like this. They support women's basketball here better than a lot of places. So I'm just super grateful to be here, be in this moment, and I'm going to enjoy it with this team. I'm so happy.
4: Want to say anything to Atlanta?
5: Atlanta, I can't wait to see you in the finals.

0: Yes!
1: And the Liberty, first time being swept in a multi-game series since the 2012 Eastern Conference semifinals against the Sun. The Dream are now one step closer to the big dream that is winning the finals. They'll face the Valkyries game one again next Saturday at 3:30 Eastern time. SportsCenter All Night, ESPN Radio 2, the Gridiron, college football in prime time under the Friday night lights. Number 20, Iowa at Washington. Iowa leads the all-time series with a record of 4-3. The Hawkeyes have won 13 straight games against unranked opponents. Washington, they're 2-6 against AP top 25 opponents under Jed Fish. The Hawkeyes made a QB change for this one, decided to start Wake Forest transfer Jeremy Haklinski. It's his first collegiate start. And how'd it go? Well, we're in the second quarter.
2: If Haklinski keeps it or goes straight forward, well, he's going to throw and has a man wide open. Tight end, 10-5, touchdown, touchdown, touchdown, Hawkeyes, DJ Vanami. To give him a breather. Here's Haklinski on the keeper. Wide open end zone. Caught. Touchdown. Touchdown. Touchdown, Iowa. Touchdown, DJ Vanami. He's 2-for-2.
1: The call from Learfield by Gary Dolphin, and Iowa takes a commanding 27-3 lead into the locker room at halftime, and then in the third, it's more of the same for the Hawkeyes.
2: Near 17-yard gain for Iowa. Haklinski throws the end zone. Wide open, caught, touchdown. Reese Vanderzee, that's the way to answer.
1: And Iowa hands it to Washington. Cruises in this one 41-24. First conference road win against a West Coast opponent since four such teams joined the Big Ten in 2024. It's their 14th straight win versus an AP unranked opponent dating back to 2024. And it's the longest streak since winning 15 back in the 80s. Iowa is idle next week before traveling to face Minnesota October 24th. Washington is at Purdue next Friday night. Florida State, Louisville, and Derby City. Florida State is just 10-20 since the start of the 2023 bowl season after being snubbed from the college football playoff with a 13-0 record. Louisville's lost by 3 points in all three of its losses so far this season, the second straight season that each of its first three losses have come by no more than 3 points, and we're still early in the first quarter.
3: Again, six up front on the line for Louisville. Zone read, pulls it, throws down the seam. Oh, what a catch by Dancy! A one-handed grab, reaching behind himself, and he trots it in the end zone. Touchdown, Florida State! Touchdown, FSU!
1: Seminole Sports Network, and just like that, Florida State grabs a 14-0 lead in the first. It's all Seminoles, but it wouldn't last long. They call them momentum changes for a reason in the second.
4: And Keenholz gives to Brown, runs to the left, out to the 10, to the 15, to the 20. Brown is on the loose, to the 50, to the 40. They will not catch Isaac Brown, a 97-yard touchdown.
1: Paul Fields from Learfield, the longest play from scrimmage in program history, still in the second.
4: Louisville brings in Messman as one of four tight ends on the field right now. One of them is Reed, who is ahead of Davis. As Keenholz will go from under center, gives to Davis, plows ahead and scores. And Louisville was down 14-0. They're an extra point away from tying it.
1: So despite the early lead, the Noles can't hold it, and these two enter halftime tied at 14 in the second half. It got ugly to the tune of four unanswered touchdowns for Louisville. We pick it up in the fourth.
4: First and 10 from the 44, the Noles. Here's Jennings carrying, dashes ahead, pulls away. 30-yard line, one man to beat. He's by him, 10-yard line. Touchdown, Braxton Jennings.
1: That to make it five unanswered scores. And just when you think it's done, somebody tackle that guy.
4: Keenholz has two receivers to the left. Skinner motions over to the left as well. Hand off to Brown, works through a hole. Brown to the 40, Brown to the 50. He's going to go again. There is nobody anywhere close. A 68-yard touchdown after a 97-yarder earlier.
1: And Louisville routes Florida State 44-20. Isaac Brown, 17 rushes, 235 yards, seventh most in program history and most since 2007. Two rushing touchdowns and 313 all-purpose yards, third most in program history. Chris Burnett with you here on SportsCenter All Night. Mike Ditka, the legendary former Chicago Bears coach and first tight end ever inducted into the Pro Football Hall of Fame, has died at the age of 86. He played 12 seasons in the NFL with the Bears, Eagles, and Cowboys. Ditka's just one of four to win a Super Bowl as a player and a head coach, along with Tony Dungy, Tom Flores, and Doug Peterson, and ESPN legend Chris Berman on the loss.
0: We like our people. For those who don't like our people, that's tough. We like them.
5: Mike, why are you in such a bad mood?
6: What do you care?
0: I know I'm smarter than that, some.
6: You two and
1: Chris Berman.

0: went to the University of Pittsburgh, and my life has been a miracle since because of this game.
1: He played his college ball at the University of Pittsburgh as a tight end and punter, then signed with the Bears after they took him fifth overall in the 1961 NFL draft. He quickly showed that a tight end could be more than just a hard-nosed blocker, racking up more than 1,000 receiving yards and 12 touchdowns.
2: Iron Mike Francis home to record a 67-yard scoring strike.
1: That earned Ditka Rookie of the Year honors and the first of five straight trips to the Pro Bowl. He and the Bears were NFL champions in 1963. After trades to Philadelphia and then Dallas, he was on top again when he scored a touchdown in the Cowboys' 24-3 Super Bowl VI victory over the Dolphins. Ditka would enjoy continued success as a Cowboys assistant before taking over the reins for the Bears for 11 years. Ditka had a .631 winning percentage with Chicago and masterminded one of the NFL's greatest teams, the 1985 Super Bowl Shuffle Bears, who went 15-1 and steamrolled through the playoffs.
3: The players we had in 1985 are the greatest collection of guys I've ever been around.
1: His later stint as coach of New Orleans didn't go as well, marked by his decision to deal the team's entire 1999 draft for the right to choose Texas running back Ricky Williams. But at least Ditka, as always, had a sense of humor about the widely criticized trade, posing while wearing a tux, standing next to Williams in a bridal gown for the cover of ESPN the magazine. He was enshrined in the College Football Hall of Fame in 1986, and 2 years later became the first tight end to be inducted into the Pro Football Hall of Fame. He was named to the NFL's 75th anniversary team in 1994 and the 100th anniversary team in 2019. The man known as leader of Da Bears went on to make cameo appearances on TV shows and in the movies, own a popular Chicago restaurant, and he became a top NFL analyst for us here at ESPN.
4: I am living proof that an out-of-control coach can get out-of-control players under control if he wants to.
1: He was often imitated, but never replicated. He was truly one of a kind.
3: Thank you, thank you, thank you, and go Bears!
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5: 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Chris Burnett with you here on SportsCenter All Night. They say Game 7's unlike anything in sports. Well, how about a Game 5? Winner to the ALCS. We'll be treated to that on Saturday night as Cleveland staved off elimination in Game 4. Jose Ramirez homered and drove in three runs, and the Guardians beat the White Sox to get us to winner-take-all status. Teams met with the media on Friday, and it was Guardians manager Stephen Vogt wasting no time mentioning Ramirez's bat.
6: It's such a huge boost for him and for us, and obviously Jose's our guy, and we've talked all year. He's one swing of the bat away from doing this, and it's just really exciting to see him doing it from both sides of the plate in big-time moments with his legs, with his glove. He's a big-time player, and he's been able to showcase that and help us win two games.
5: Big-time players make big-time plays, and Cleveland will be hoping for that from starting pitcher Gavin Williams. Williams also spent a few minutes with the media and shared this on closing out Game 4 on Thursday.
7: Yeah, the body feels good right now. Been in the training room all morning, just figuring it out. But it's just a normal day, really. I throw a pen on those days, and everybody knows it, so... there's nothing different. Just being able to fill the mound in the game-like situation is even better at that point.
5: And then there's the other side. White Sox unable to close it out at home, but ask manager Will Venable, and he'll tell you this sounds about right.
8: Obviously, yeah, we would have loved to win game 3 or 4. You know, there's been a couple times where Voter and I have just looked at each other and laughed because we've been kind of joking all year that this is just how it goes between these two clubs. And I think that's it's a special thing. You know, if you look at just the story of the battle that we've had with these guys throughout the season, coming down to that last weekend for the division, and then here we are with the Game 5 for a chance to go to the CS. I think it's just fitting two really good clubs that are both just very competitive, very talented, and, you know, the heart and soul of the club, the identity of the club really comes through. And I think it's been cool to watch that play out in competition throughout the year.
5: History in his favor so far, too. Road team has won the first 4 games in the best of 5 series for the first time since the 2015 ALDS. And they'll do what it takes to play more.
8: Obviously disappointed that we weren't able to win a game, but we have to win a game. And that's, I think, understood with this group, that we have to go out and do whatever we have to do. These guys have bounced back every single time that we've had tough stretches or a tough game. This is no different. And everything's on the line. I think we're excited. We've been in the environment there in Cleveland before, so we're excited to get there and go to work.
5: All right, first pitch set for later tonight at 8 Eastern time. MLB postseason is on ESPN Radio. Catch postseason action on ESPN Radio and the ESPN app, presented by Gusto. Our Roxy Bernstein and Greg Olson will have the call. SportsCenter All Night, ESPN Radio, checking in on the ice. Rangers Capitals, Alex Ovechkin, 1,006 career goals. That includes the playoffs. Ovechkin, 0 goals and 1 assist. And the first 3 games of this season, though, Rangers are 4-1 in the first 5 games. They beat the Capitals 8-1 in the last meeting in April earlier this year. And we're in the second period.
9: A turnover. Here's

0: corner, shooting, he scores! A turnover by the Rangers! The first goal in a Capitals uniform for Boone Jenner!
1: Capitals Radio Network. Capitals get one more for insurance in the third and win this one 3-1. They improved to 3-1-0 on the season. First season with at least three regulation wins in the first four games in 5 years. Ovi, 0 points, two shots on goal in just 13 minutes and 57 seconds of ice time. Boone Jenner, that game-winning goal in the second period, his first career goal with the Capitals. Previous 13 seasons, he was with the Blue Jackets. Speaking of the Blue Jackets, they hosted the Penguins on Friday night. Penguins' consecutive losses after winning the first two games of the season. Sidney Crosby, 1,109 career assists, too shy of tying Ray Borg for the most by a player with a single franchise in NHL history. We go right by regulation in this one, past overtime, and we're in a shootout.
2: Ben Kindle has to score to keep it alive. So Dan Muse does not go with the future Hall of Famers. Ben Kindle. Jackets get a save. They win it. Kindle in on goal. Save made by Cam Talbot. This one is over.
1: 97.1, the Fan. A huge save from Talbot, and it preserves the win for the Blue Jackets. 3-2. Talbot, 20 saves, earns a win with his ninth NHL franchise, breaking a tie for the most by a goaltender in NHL history. He's the oldest goaltender in team history to earn a win with the franchise. The Blue Jackets, 22 shots in the second period, the most shots in a period by an NHL team this season. And the Penguins, they're winless in the last three games after winning the first two of the season. Kraken, Red Wings. Red Wings won five straight versus the Kraken. And the Red Wings have a 4.33 goals per game. And we pick it up in the third.
3: Billy Ottovainen tips it in near corner. And Myers oversteps the puck. Ryan Winterton takes hold of it. Now Gaudreau near side. Off the bar. Scores! Seattle goes back to back to back. It's a 4-2 Kraken lead.
1: 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Also had Ducks, Jets. Anaheim runs away with it and beats the Jets 5-1. 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That and more when SportsCenter All Night continues. 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
12: Mike Ditka, the legendary former Chicago Bears coach and first tight end ever inducted into the Pro Football Hall of Fame, has died at the age of 86, as a family announced on Friday. After finishing Game 4 of the American League Division Series on the mound, Cleveland Guardians right-hander Gavin Williams will get the ball to start Game 5 on Saturday, manager Stephen Vogt announced. And Angel Reese scored 22 points. Ryan Howard added 21, and the Atlanta Dream beat the New York Liberty 85-83 on Friday night on ESPN to advance to the WNBA Finals for the first time since 2013.
11: Beavish looking in. Stewart hands it off. Ionescu a deep three. Short. Rebound batted around. Stewart's putback is good. But that is it. For the first time since 2013, the Atlanta Dream are headed to the WNBA Finals.
12: And again, that on ESPN. Chris Burnett with you here on SportsCenter All Night. The fourth-seeded Dream completed the three-game sweep of the Liberty and haven't lost in the postseason this year. In fact, they've now won 10 straight dating to the regular season. Angel Reese, 22 points, 9 rebounds, 3 assists, added 2 blocks. It's her second straight 20-point playoff game. And Game Night's Q Myers thinks the Dream and Reese have become synonymous.
13: They were tough as nails. I mean, that's the thing about this Atlanta team that you can see, and it doesn't take you watching the whole game. They're not going to back down. Angel Reese, I know she's not everyone's cup of tea. I get that. Everyone's not an Angel Reese fan. But what she brings to the table, whether it's correct or incorrect, she brings some toughness. She brings some little arrogance, a little I don't give a blank about you, and this is what I'm going to do. And her teammates follow that. And you need that person on your team. You need that one where if they're on your team, you love them, but you hate them if they're on the opposite team. That is who she is. That's who she was at LSU when they won the championship, right? She was that agitator. People didn't like her antics, but you know what? She's a winner.
12: And she'll be rewarded with more games to play. Her teammate Ryan Howard, 21 points, 4 of 10 from 3. It's her second 20-point game this postseason. As for the Liberty, Jonquel Jones, 26 points, 14 rebounds, 6th career playoff, 25-point double-double. Brianna Stewart, 26 points, 6 assists, 13 of 13 from the stripe. and her first time in a playoff career getting swept in a multi-game series. Sabrina Ionescu after the game on falling short on expectations.
14: Yeah, I mean, it's not just go there, it's win. That's the standard that we've set as the players here, as an organization, is to compete every single year and try to bring championship here. And we fell short, and obviously the league is continuing to grow. The league is continuing to get better. It's not easy to get there, and I think we understand that, and every game is really important. And the way you position yourself and seating and all that, like, is important. Like, starting on the road is hard. I don't think we've done that in the semis before. So, you know, I think for us, the mission and goal is going to stay the same year in and year out. And obviously that's continuing to represent this organization and fight for New York's second championship.
12: And Liberty head coach Chris DeMarco spoke after the game as well on what's next for the squad.
15: I'm going to take some time and, really assess, as I do at the end of every season, not just myself, staff, players, everything, take a look at it. The great part about what I do is that you're constantly learning, and there's new things you learn every single day, every season, things you'll take away, things you'll get rid of, whatever that may be. But I'm really, really proud of our group. I'll say it again.
12: So the Liberty first time being swept in a multi-game series since the 2012 Eastern Conference semifinals against the Sun. And the Dream, they're now one step closer to a ring. Game one next Saturday, October 17th, 3:30 Eastern time. And how about the other semifinal?
16: 9 seconds. The Valkyries up 87-77. 3, 2, 1. And the Golden State Valkyries are off to the WNBA Finals in just their second season. 87-77 winners over Las Vegas in Game 3, and they sweep the defending champions in the semis.
12: The call from 95.7, the game, and the Valkyries close the door on the Las Vegas Aces in their attempt to repeat, and that includes WNBA MVP Asia Wilson. Valkyries first WNBA Finals appearance, the first expansion team to reach the WNBA Finals within their first two series. First series sweep in franchise history. As for Asia Wilson, 21 points, 10 rebounds, 29th career playoff double-double. That's the second most in WNBA history. 12 straight 20-point playoff games. That extends the longest streak in WNBA history. And her 20th career playoff game with 20 points and 10 rebounds. You guessed it, first player in WNBA history to reach that mark. The Aces failed to repeat as champions. They'd won 3 of the previous 4 WNBA championships and snap a 3-game win streak when facing elimination. Their last loss came in the 2024 semifinals against the Liberty. 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
18: 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You assume Dak Prescott can put points on the board, and it simply doesn't happen.
19: When a winless team comes into your home stadium, yeah, we're supposed to win that. It sucks, and right up there close to embarrassing.
12: And the reaction, the fallout really, continues following the Cowboys' loss at home to the winless Buccaneers on Thursday night, and opinions were flying on Friday. From Unsportsmanlike's Michelle Smallman.
20: You told them the product was going to be better. So, yeah, if you set the bar up here, Super Bowl greatest offense there is, and you can't even win a game at home versus a winless Tampa Bay Bucs team with a backup quarterback, you have told us that that's embarrassing. So don't be upset or surprised when people echo that sentiment based on the expectations that you set.
12: To Stephen A. Smith on First Take.
21: You can't make it up. You can't make it up. You just can't. How about them Cowboys? Christmas always comes early with these dudes. They never let me down.
12: To Harry Douglas on Freddie and Harry.
22: Now, I'm not saying every time you have to light a fire and get into them, but when it's consistently happening over and over again and guys are being individuals and they are not doing what should be preached to them and coached to them on a weekly basis, it's time for you to deliver that message in a different manner. And you can't always be nice, nice, and buddy-buddy about it. It's okay to be real and raw. And if you're a teammate of these players as well, too, it's okay to call guys out. I don't care if you're a first-year player, second-year player, third-year player, or a 10-year player. I don't give a damn if you're a starter or you're a bench warmer. You should want your teammate to hold you accountable for what you're not doing on a consistent basis on that football field. That's the difference in really great teams and teams that are mediocre and teams that are at the bottom. The really great teams, Freddie Coleman, you don't need a coach to come police and tell you what you're doing wrong and what you need to do as a player.
0: That's
22: your
0: true.
22: Teammates hold you accountable. But it's none of that going on right now in that locker room for the Dallas Cowboys, and it's very shameful.
1: It's about to be a long 10 days for the Cowboys. Be some tough meetings and some tough conversations. Dallas travels to face the Packers on Sunday, October 18th. The news dump continued on Friday. Baltimore Ravens quarterback Lamar Jackson has been officially ruled out of Sunday night's game at the Atlanta Falcons with a left ankle injury. Jackson will miss his first game of the season after not practicing all week. The Ravens will start backup quarterback Tyler Huntley. Mentor on ways the offense changes with Huntley under center.
2: I mean, they're obviously different players, and Lamar is, like I've said before, like he's one of one. But it's also like the Ravens offense and what we do build around the playmakers that we have, the O-line that we have, the running game that we have, the weapons that we have. And so, you know, Snoop's done a great job this week, and we've operated at a high level, and I expect him to play really well.
1: That would be the norm for Huntley. He was 2-0 as a fill-in starter last season. And here he is on getting the full week to prep with the ones.
23: Always, you know, it's just like riding a bike, you know. You just ride a bike one day, you know, you're not going to feel too comfortable if you come back Wednesday and try to drive. But, you know, you do it every day, you feel more comfortable every time you get out there.
24: So the training wheels are off?
23: Yeah, you definitely.
1: So the Ravens and the Dirty Birds meet in Atlanta for Sunday night football, kickoff 8 p.m. Eastern time. And just down the road in the nation's capital, the Washington Commanders announced on Friday that QB1 Jaden Daniels will start Sunday. He'll be without one of his top receivers. And head coach Dan Quinn shared this on what getting his QB back in the lineup means.
25: Command at the line, that's one for sure. The playmaking ability, the third and fourth downs, using his legs, all of those are part of what makes him like special in that way. But I love the accuracy that he throws with, and a good job, obviously, like taking care of the ball. That's going to be premium in this game.
1: ESPN Analytics giving the Commanders just a 6% chance to win the division as of today. A dub in this one sure would help. And we got a battle brewing in the Northwest this weekend. The 4-0 49ers visit the 12th man, Lumen Field, and the 3-1 Seattle Seahawks in a high-stakes NFC West showdown. Seeking their fifth 5-0 start in the Super Bowl era, that since 1967, the 49ers under Kyle Shanahan. And here he is on what stands out about the Seahawks defense.
26: How sound they are, yet still aggressive, if that makes sense. I mean, when they're aggressive, they're very rarely irresponsible. It's real tough to get big plays on them. I think they've been number one in the league 2 years in a row in that, whether it's run or pass game. So they make you work for everything down the field. And then they got a lot of good players out there. When you have to take that many plays to go on a scoring drive, they got a lot of guys that can create some stuff and make some bad stuff happen.
1: Cannot wait for this one. Niners-Seahawks kickoff is Sunday at 4:25 Eastern. Tune in for football Sunday action as the New England Patriots host the Las Vegas Raiders. Coverage begins at 12 p.m. Eastern on ESPN Radio and the ESPN app. Football Sunday on ESPN Radio is presented by Gusto. SportsCenter All Night, ESPN Radio, Georgia, Alabama. You get the schedule and you circle this one first. These two have played 76 times. Both teams enter 5-0 or better for just the second time ever in the series, first since 1942. And this one will have some other factors to it as well, including rain, potentially a lot of it. ESPN college football analyst Tim Tebow says that kind of weather might play into one team's favor.
27: Fall security is at a paramount. Yeah. It's always important. It's even more important when the weather is bad. And you look at these quarterbacks, Keelan Russell, who's been playing off of the charts, but Gunnar Stockton has so much more experience. He's played in games like this. He has so much experience of understanding when to force the ball, when to not. And we also have to take into account this Georgia running offense, third best in the country. Their run-stopping defense, second best in the country. I think when you look at which team gets an edge in bad weather, I think it has to be Georgia.
1: It's the Dogs. It's the Tide. 7:30 Eastern, Saturday night on ABC.
0: You get in these types of games, the clock is sped up, the windows are a little bit tighter. Certainly there's a lot at stake.
3: This is always a unique game because you can take record stats and all those things and throw them out the window.
4: They'll have to lean on that defense to be able to keep up with Texas and their defensive offense as well.
1: We brought you the latest on Georgia-Bama, another highly anticipated showdown Saturday is the latest installment of the Red River rivalry at the Texas State Fair in Dallas. Number one Texas trying to win three straight in this series for the first time since the late 90s. The Sooners, they're 0-4-1 in the series when Texas is the AP number one team. Tim Tebow again with a great look at the keys to this game on SportsCenter.
27: The offensive line has been the one question mark for Texas this year. So get it out of your hands. And I think it's also huge that Hollywood Smothers is back. One of the best running backs in the country. Get it out of your hands. Get it to him early. Then when the game starts to develop, now you can take your shots to Ryan Wingo and the Cam Colemans. But the biggest question mark, can this offensive line truly protect him? And one of the things that I've loved so far about Arch, he has been at his best when his best was needed. But if Texas performs to the best of their ability, he won't have to perform that way in the fourth quarter.
5: Yeah.
27: But the biggest question mark for me is John Mateer, right? We've seen him have really high highs and we've seen him have some pretty low lows. But in the fourth quarter so far this year, he's 137th in QBR. 137th. There's no way if this game is close that you have a shot if he's playing that way. But we've also seen him perform extremely well under bright lights going back to early last year. Now, if he can change that, this Oklahoma team, I think they have the recipe to pull off an incredible upset. You play great defense. You don't turn the football. And then if John Mateer could step up, now that's something.
1: We've seen it time and time again. The records, throw them out. Stats, don't matter. This rivalry is as good as it gets. Kickoff set for 3:30 Eastern later today on ABC. Sean McDonough, Greg McElroy, and Katie George on the call. And we got a battle in the Big Ten. Number 21 UCLA travels to hostile Autzen Stadium to face number 13 Oregon. 4-0 UCLA, one of six teams to have already exceeded its win total from last season. And Oregon QB Dante Moore returned to practice this week following that scary collision against USC. But it sounds like it'll be quarterback Dylan Raiola with the ones. Head coach Dan Lanning on what he expects.
6: We don't need anything special from Dylan other than doing what he's been doing. But he can play quarterback at a high level. You know, I think he showed his accuracy in this last game. You know, his decision making, you know, I think that's shown up for him. It's shown up for him in practice. So, again, I would just ask him to keep doing the same things he's been doing in practice.
1: As for Raiola and Moore, Raiola with word on his recent conversations with his teammate.
7: We didn't really talk about the game because in that situation, football is not as important as to me. And in that situation, like, that's a relationship that I hopefully have for a long time. And as my friend and as my buddy, he's back upright. He's back in the building doing what he loves. So I think that's where we can celebrate that. Dante's been saying it all week is, you know, we got to keep pushing and we got to keep growing and find ways to get people open and just following his lead and doing that.
1: Bruins Ducks kick is later today, 3:30 Eastern time. And tune in for all the action in this one. With USC heading to Penn State, coverage begins at 7 p.m. Eastern on ESPN Radio and the ESPN app. A late one wrapping up in Provo. We'll head there next. SportsCenter All Night continues. 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
8: Shotgun snap, draw handoff, straight ahead, and Moulton breaks free out of the pocket. Can he get the corner turn? Yes. 40, 35, 30, 25, 20, cuts back middle of the field, 15, 10, 5, touchdown! Touchdown, Iowa! No flags! Kamari Moulton at his very best.
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9: Juliano Vainen tips it in near corner. And Myers oversteps the puck. Ryan Winterton takes hold of it. Now Gaudreau near side. Off the bar! Scores! Seattle goes back to back to back. It's a 4-2 Kraken lead.
4: Number 3.
6: Louisville beat Florida State tonight 44-20, and Isaac Brown's 68-yard touchdown run iced the game. Paul Fields from Learfield.
10: Keenholz has 2 receivers to the left. Skinner motions over to the left as well. Hand off to Brown. Works through a hole. Brown to the 40. Brown to the 50. He's going to go again. There is nobody anywhere close. A 68-yard touchdown after a 97-yarder earlier.
4: Number 2.
6: For the first time since 2013, the Atlanta Dream are headed to the WNBA Finals. 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
11: Beavish looking in. Stewart hands it off. Ionescu a deep 3. Short. Rebound batted around. Stewart's putback is good. But that is it. For the first time since 2013, the Atlanta Dream are headed to the WNBA Finals.
4: Number 1.
6: The Valkyries joined the Dream in the WNBA Finals in only their second year of existence. Here's the final call on 95.7 The Game.
12: 9 seconds. The Valkyries up 87-77. 3, 2, 1. And the Golden State Valkyries are off to the WNBA Finals in just their second season. 87-77 winners over Las Vegas in Game 3, and they sweep the defending champions in the semi.
6: And how about the Valkyries? First WNBA Finals appearance, first expansion team to reach the finals within its first two seasons, and their first series sweep in franchise history. SportsCenter All Night, ESPN Radio. The late one in Provo wrapped up moments ago. Iowa State visiting number 8 BYU. BYU joins reigning national champion Indiana and runner-up Miami as the only FBS programs to start 4-0 in each of the last three seasons. A win Friday would give the Cougars their third straight 5-0 start, and things went the right direction early to get it done in the second quarter.
13: Can that Cyclone defense rise up again? Second and goal from the 5-yard line. Bachmeier all alone in the backfield. They spread everybody out. Bachmeier looks to throw. He fires left, and it is caught for a touchdown. It almost hit Keon Washington in the back, but then it was caught by Casper for the touchdown, and BYU adds to the lead.
6: BYU Sports Network. The Cougars entered the locker room at halftime, leading 14-3. Bear Bachmeier nearly perfect the first 30 minutes, and then later.
13: Third down and 6 from the 25 out of the shotgun. Bachmeier, here comes the rush. Bachmeier has time, throws downfield, and he has a man. And this is Glasker. He'll take it all the way for a touchdown, 75 yards.
6: And the Cougars put a 10 spot on the board in the second half and win this one comfortably, 24-10. Bear Bachmeier finished 22-30, 329 yards, and 2 touchdowns. Jalen Rayner for Iowa State, 16-29, 98 yards, and a touchdown. And Aiden Flora, 17 carries, 86 yards, no touchdowns. Other final scores from Friday night's action. Wyoming defeated San Jose State in overtime 16-13. Utah State defeated Washington State 17-16. And that'll do it. The Atlanta Dream and the Golden State Valkyries move on to the WNBA Finals. Angel Reese and Ryan Howard will face Kayla Thornton and Gabby Williams. Game 1 set for next Saturday at 3:30 Eastern Time. What's next for the New York Liberty and the defending champ Las Vegas Aces? Coming up with more is Hammer and Emmett. 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
28: The WNBA Finals are set. I'm Chris Smith. The Valkyries enter the playoffs as the number two seed, but they face the reigning champion Aces and five-time MVP Asia Wilson in Game 3. And Golden State needed a second-half rally and overtime to complete the sweep.
29: Driving down the right alley, it's Burton, right elbow, up top the Stokes. Reversing left side for Gabby Williams, getting downhill. Foul line, pull-up, shot, Briss, gone! For Gabby!
28: The call, 97-5, the game. Williams had 12 over 16 points in the fourth quarter in OT to lead the Valkyries over the Aces 87-77 for their first WNBA Finals appearance, while also becoming the first expansion team to reach the finals within their first two seasons. They will face the Dream, who swept the Liberty for their first finals berth since 2013. It will be the first WNBA Finals between teams seeking their first championship since 2022. On to college football, where a Bear Brockmeyer threw for a season-high 329 yards and two touchdowns to lead 8th-ranked BYU over Iowa State 24-10. Brockmeyer also ran for a career-best 109 yards to help the Cougs improve to 5-0 for a third straight season. Meanwhile, Kamari Moulton ran for a career-high 208 yards, while the Iowa defense held Washington to minus 3 rushing yards as the 20th-ranked Hawkeyes rolled to a 41-24 victory. And tune in to an ESPN Radio doubleheader, starting with 16th-ranked Florida hosting South Carolina in the Swamp. Coverage begins at noon Eastern. That'll be followed up by 19th-ranked USC and Penn State in Happy Valley at 7 East.
30: Hey, it's your resident Super Bowl champ Chris Candy coming up Monday. 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
2: Well, they call it the sports equinox when all four major sports meet up in early October today. One of the biggest games on the college football calendar of the entire year. Going to be played in nasty weather. A winner-take-all game five in baseball to set up the ALCS. 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
3: Okay.
2: Where the Grizzlies got a big win over the Bulls preseason last night. Okay.
3: Huge game, yes.
2: 104-100. Ty Jerome had 16. What'd you think of the Grizzlies, and where do you have them in the pecking order in the Western Conference?
3: Man, you know, I got them somewhere in the play-in tournament, possibly, you know, somewhere right there on the outskirts. It's going to be a tough year, though. You know,
2: I got to tell you, man, that Cam Boozer can ball, and we're going to be talking Grizzlies all year long. In all seriousness, E, there are a lot of places to take the show this morning, but I think that the notion of Georgia-Alabama being played in a hurricane with two Heisman Trophy-level quarterbacks, with two teams that everybody knows can win the national championship and can win the SEC, it feels like we're seeing this game now, but that we could also see it again at some point in the month of either December or January, when we either have, you know, the SEC championship game or the college football playoff on the line. Theoretically, it's a game that I think could be played three times this year.
3: Yeah, and that's kind of my thought about it. Like, this is a big game. Anytime Georgia and Alabama play, it's a big game. There's no question. It doesn't have the bite that maybe it would have had, say, 5-6 years ago, right? Where whoever lost this game would really be up against it. You know, like, you know, back in the day, you could overcome one loss, but you couldn't overcome two.
2: Right.
3: Right? It literally was a one loss, and that was it. Mm-hmm. But now, the loser of this game, okay, you know, it hurts a little bit. You might slide in the rankings, but you could still see them in the SEC championship game. If you lose that one, you could still run into them in the playoff if those are your only two losses.
2: Exactly. And so I think this sets the stage for the season to some degree, but it doesn't carry the same weight that it used to. Emmett, I'm interested to see, you know, how Keelan Russell handles this spot. I feel like every week is like another challenge for him, and he's been able to rise to every one that he's seen so far, the quarterback at Alabama. And Gunnar Stockton has just gone really under the radar. I mean, people remember him coming in and having to play, speaking of SEC championship games, coming in to replace an injury in the SEC title game a couple of years ago, but he's developed into a really good quarterback. I know you're a big Russell fan, Emmett. What has won you over so far this year about the Alabama quarterback?
3: I just like his style. I just like the way he plays. You know, I can't say there's one specific thing. And I think he's got a long way to go, too. You know, like, I feel like this is the introduction. This is the start. So I'm kind of looking to see how much he can improve. On the flip side, you talk about experience, like Gunnar Stockton have. That's, to me, that's the difference in the quarterback position.
2: Right.
3: His experience, you know, and obviously Keelan Russell lacks the experience that Stockton
2: has. I think in a hurricane, Emmett, you know, the quarterback with the experience and the best coach is liable to win. We thought early in the week that maybe they were going to have to move this game. Emmett, they are going to play it, but it's not going to be an ideal conditions. Does that make you more excited or less excited to watch this game, that you know that it's going to be happening in less than ideal circumstances?
3: So it doesn't affect my excitement either way, although I rather it be played in good conditions. Like, I want every game against top flight talent to be played in pristine conditions, if possible.
2: So let me give you a caveat to that. I really love football in the snow. especially if it's just snowing and it's not like 60-mile-an-hour winds. I just think the backdrop of the white flakes
3: scenic
2: falling
3: is beautiful.
2: And the,
3: I
2: like playing. Emmett, I'm 44 years old. I like playing football in the snow. I'm an idiot, but it's still fun to me, the idea of going out and
3: tackle. You still play football?
2: So, Emmett, there are times where I'll go out in the snow and throw the ball around with the buddies.
3: Yeah, okay.
2: You know, and Emmett, playing in a hurricane is a totally different.
3: Hold on real quick. Can we add, if you've played catch to our bingo with your buddies in the last week, within the last week to our bingo, can we add that to our bingo card?
2: Sure.
3: All right, because I just want to know if I'm missing out. Because I haven't called my boys up in a while and be like, let's toss the pigskin around.
2: Emmett, hold on. It's got to be a fall tradition. You take the wife, you take the family over to the park, you get some food, you get a picnic or whatever, you throw the ball around. It's tremendous.
3: Yeah,
2: I think you are
3: played catching years.
2: Out.
3: Yeah, especially not with my buddies, you know what I'm saying?
2: Right, right.
3: Yeah.
2: And really it's something, what I notice is when you have, you know, when your kids are young, they want to play catch, so then you play catch, and then everybody's kind of playing catch together. I got to get a new glove. Anyway, not exactly on the on the topic. Emmett, I would rather this game, like you said, be played in actual conditions that are, you know, liable to present an exciting product.
3: Mm-hmm.
2: But at the same time, I think that you're fighting two things tonight if you're these teams. You're fighting the elements and you're fighting your opponent.
3: Right.
2: And I think the coach that has the team better prepared is the team that's going to win, which is why I like Georgia to win the game, despite the fact that Alabama is favored. Emmett, I trust Kirby Smart just to handle the elements much better than I do Kalen DeBoer.
3: And I'm kind of with you, but with Stockton because of the experience. You know, I think both these teams are great, and we're going to see them in the playoff and late in the season, and hopefully we see them play again. But tonight, first matchup of the season, and maybe they see each other again. I do like Georgia in this, and I just think it's the difference between having a more experienced quarterback.
2: Yeah, 888-SAY-ESPN, 888-729-3776. College Game Day, Emmett, I believe we'll be inside today because of this hurricane. You are not going to see, but my understanding is guys out on the quad in Tuscaloosa. It'll be a unique dynamic for the show because they're going to move it indoors with the weather and everything that's going on. We also have somebody standing by with a show-related call.
3: Ooh,
2: Jeremy is a trucker and joins us on Hammer and Emmett on ESPN Radio this morning.
3: Good morning,
2: what's up,
3: Jeremy?
1: Good morning, guys. How are you doing?
3: We're doing great, man. What you got for us?
1: Good, good. So, as I said, I'm a trucker. I'm a new trucker, so I'm going around, seeing the country, seeing all the sites. I've run across something that might be to your interest. I've actually come across not one, but two cities/communities named Hammett. H-A-M-M-E-T-T.
2: Ooh.
1: So, yeah, one of them
2: hold on, Jeremy,
1: is
2: in what
1: Idaho.
2: States?
3: It's one is in Idaho.
2: Idaho.
3: All right, one in Idaho.
1: Yeah,
3: okay.
1: One of them is in Idaho. One of them is in Georgia.
3: Wow.
1: Now, here's the thing.
3: Okay.
1: I did not look up any further information. I did not want to spoil the fun. So, if you guys want to look into both of these areas throughout the course of the show, see what's interesting about them, and maybe possibly coronate one of them as the unofficial city of Hammer and Emmett.
3: Oh, okay. I like that. Jeremy, thank you.
2: Boy, Jeremy,
3: that's a great call.
2: Jeremy
3: right
2: is
3: there.
2: Not only listening, Jeremy is actively producing Hammer and Emmett.
3: Yeah.
2: Like you see, put your head in your hands.
3: Right.
2: Jeremy's like getting it done better than you, Mike, this morning.
3: Yeah.
2: So, all right. So there's Hammett, Idaho.
3: Yes.
2: And Hammett, Georgia?
3: Georgia,
2: boy,
3: yes.
2: Jeremy is traversing the country. He drove from Georgia to Idaho?
3: Yes. I want to know what's in the truck. You know, like, is it Coca-Cola? You know, is it an Amazon truck?
2: When you said Coca-Cola, I was hoping you were going to go Coca-Cola and not something else.
3: Hey, look, I'm not going to accuse Jeremy of anything nefarious. But I'm just interested as to what's in the truck.
2: I think that if anybody's listening in either Hammett, you know. But
3: yeah, hold on. Is Jeremy still there? Do it
1: I'm still here,
3: Oh, Jeremy, thank you. Okay, I thought we let you go. What can you tell us what type of, you know, what you're carrying?
1: Well, Our company carries like all sorts of refrigerated products.
4: Okay.
1: So basically, like, we get paperwork that sometimes tells us like what's in the packages that we haul. You know, it depends on the company whether they lay it out or not.
4: Okay.
1: This one was just basically like not very descriptive, just tells like how heavy it is. It just needs to be set at a certain temperature.
2: Yeah, refrigerated products going across the country. And Jeremy, let me say too, people don't give truckers enough love. You realize when you go to the grocery store, the fact that that store is full is the direct result of people who work pretty hard. And I know that sometimes, you know, the semis are annoying when you're on the road and they pass you and you pass them, or you wish they weren't driving in the left lane. No. Shout out to you if you're a trucker.
3: Yes, sir.
2: Thank you for getting that orange juice from A to B or whatever it is.
3: Yeah, and whatever Jeremy is carrying that might weigh kilograms
2: tell. No, I mean, it's a refrigerated product.
3: Oh,
2: we're
3: going to
2: learn
3: okay.
2: more about yeah. both Hammetts this morning.
3: Okay.
2: And coming up next, we have to talk about, to me, the biggest embarrassment in the world of sports. We're getting you ready for a huge day of college football. Alabama and Georgia do battle in a hurricane tonight. College game day is there. Hammer and Emmett are right here. 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

SEC showdown in the swamp. South Carolina marches into Gainesville looking to pull off a statement upset against a 4-1 It's an SEC showdown in the swamp. South Carolina marches into Gainesville looking to pull off a statement upset against a 4-1 16th ranked Florida Gators. Coverage begins today at

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16: Extraordinarily disappointed. We really do need to get it done. It was a tough loss for us.
17: This is a complete disaster. You assume Dak Prescott can put points on the board, and it simply doesn't happen.
18: National Football League is going to come down to the fourth quarter. We had a chance to still get back in and try to win the game, and we came up short.
19: A winless team comes into your home stadium. Yeah, we're supposed to win that. It sucks, and right up there close to embarrassing.

0: We debate. Emmett says defense actually does win championships. And
1: it does.
0: I think offense wins championships. Mm-hmm. Tonight, Guardians, White Sox. Like, I want to score some runs, put some runs on the board, need some offense tonight. If you want to win that game, game five, decisive game five in the American League Division Series, I got a new rule that I want to talk about.
1: What's the new rule? What's
0: that? Emmett, we do not take the Dallas Cowboys seriously on Hammer and Emmett. You can't. You cannot. You cannot talk about them as a factor. You can talk about them as like an entertainment joke, like a punchline.
1: Okay.
0: You cannot take them seriously as a football team. I'm sorry. What happened on Thursday night with a seventh round rookie quarterback strolling into their building on a short week with a coach that was on the verge of getting fired in Todd Bowles, Emmett, for them to lose that game, I think it is a direct reflection of lack of attention to detail and focus and an inability to prepare. And then Jerry Jones comes out.

0: gives the press conference afterwards, and their defense doesn't tackle anybody, and their offense didn't look, honestly, ready to play the game.
1: Yeah.
0: I'm not signaling. It's not about one person. It's just, until proven otherwise, please stop talking about the Dallas Cowboys like they're a relevant factor in the NFL. People care about them. They have opinions about them, but they are not to be taken seriously in any way, shape, or form.
1: At least currently, it's difficult to argue against that, right? You know, if they roll off three wins in a row or something, maybe I would feel differently. But in the moment, I can't necessarily argue that. I know that they haven't been good defensively for a while, but I expected them to get better. I haven't really seen it. You know, I haven't really seen them improve a ton.
0: You're being
1: defensively
0: kind.
1: Yes. I mean, they gave up 165 yards rushing to Bucky Irvin. And Bucky's a great, I'm not, you know, saying he's not the type of back that can do those things. But you got to slow him down. Come on.
0: Jalen Daniels from Kansas for the first time on the road in Jerry's World. What do you think they're going to do, Dallas? They're probably going to try to run the ball. Maybe you should prepare to stop that and make them get involved in the passing game. And then when they do pass, you know, don't fall down a couple of times. On a, you know, like, these are basic, simple tenets. Now, apparently a Cowboys employee called the performance embarrassing. No bleep. Here's Dak Prescott, quarterback of the Cowboys, responding to that. Take a listen.
2: You said a fan or employee can say what he wants, but you take it as disrespectful? Was it, or do you agree it was embarrassing? Or
3: you know, when he said it, I just happened to look at him, and at that point, you know, he looked away, didn't look, and then when I turned my head back, he said something else. And so that's the part that, you know, just as a man or as just a person of, you feel free to speak your mind, just speak it. Don't cower it away from the reaction that you're going to get. And so, yeah, I mean, if you're saying it's embarrassing, say it's embarrassing. If you're saying it to me, then say it to me. Don't, you know what I mean? Go back on it. So that's all that was. And hate it that it's even being talked about, to be honest with you.
0: Yeah, if I was a Cowboy fan, I would hate this too. What happened on the field is the story on Thursday night, not what happened as Dak Prescott was in the tunnel walking back to the locker room.
1: But I hated that too, because I do think that's a little weak. Like, look, if you're at work, right, which it sounds like this was an employee, right? This is someone who was at work. Be professional, right? You know, yelling stuff out at players as they walk by, I just thought it was corny. You're at work. If you're a fan, sure. But if you are getting a check from someone and you are there, you're punched in, you're clocked in.
0: If your job is to load and unload helmets into trucks, don't look at Dak Prescott and say that he's embarrassing.
1: Like,
0: you can think it, but
1: So I did hate that, and I'm kind of with Dak on that, too. And then to not even stand on it, I thought that was corny. It's easy to jump and pile on a team after a loss and after, you know, a bad game. But when I saw that, I couldn't do anything but shake my head. Like, it was the least professional thing I saw this week.
0: Emmett, what, if anything, do you think that Jerry Jones, I mean, at this point, it's been five games, but what do you think at this point he should be doing about this?
1: Nothing. You stay out the way. The season isn't over. They're 2-3. You know, like, let's remember, there's a lot of football left. And I know that the Cowboys right now, they're a game under 500. They just had an embarrassing loss, you know, to a team on a backup quarterback. But maybe we're not giving Jalen Daniels and even the Tampa Bay Buccaneers enough credit. With all that being said, Jerry, stay out the way. What should he do? Like, should he fire Schottenheimer? No, that would be stupid. Five games into what, his second season?
0: Well, I do think that at some point the Cowboys should consider hiring the best candidate for the job as their head coach and not hiring the guy that Jerry can most easily control or whatever their priorities are for trying to bring in the right coach. You know, I don't think it's all on Dak, who, you know, is a fine quarterback. I wouldn't put him in the top five, but I mean, I think you
1: in
0: can win.
1: In that 10 range,
0: I think you can win with him. I mean, I think they prioritize the wrong things in Dallas. I think they major in the minor. I think they I think they focus on things that don't matter when it comes to winning and losing. And I think so often as a franchise, it appears to me that the valuation of the team is what the owner is most excited about and not the performance of the team on the field.
1: Did Jerry look like he was happy on Thursday?
0: Right. No, but
1: so I think that's all part of his character, Emmett.
0: Like, I think he loved the fact deep down that when Dak threw the game-losing interception and then they gave up a giant run to Bucky Irving to ruin any chance they had of winning the game, that the camera goes to him and he gets, oh, I'm furious. I'm not going to stand for this.
1: I think he would have rather won this game than to have that shot, you know, of him. And I mean, look, maybe Jerry is a little vain. Maybe Jerry likes the attention. But Jerry Jones wants to win. I don't ever not believe that. I think he wants to win. Sometimes he is he does a little too much and is involved too much. Maybe he should take a step back or two, but I know Jerry loves the attention. That's not disputable, but I think he would rather win than be caught on camera.
0: I'm not disagreeing with that. I just think he also deep down loves the attention. It's why he still owns the team and is in the role that he's in.
1: Well, this is why he does a press conference after the game. After every game.
0: Press
1: so that's why I'm not disputing
0: and
1: that.
0: A radio show and another radio show, and if you ever want to talk to him, you could just find him outside the facility and he'll talk to you. And then, Emmett, you just told Jerry Jones to stay out of the way. I don't think that he's going to, I'm guessing, after all these years.
1: Yeah, he ain't staying out the way. Yeah, that's not happening.
0: He is not. Also, Stephen A. Smith isn't staying out of the way of the Cowboys. This was on X, and he was laughing at the Dallas fans yet again after the game. Take a listen.
4: You can't make it up. You can't make it up. You just can't. How about them Cowboys? Christmas always comes early with these dudes. They never let me down.
0: They won a big game on Sunday. They lost an easy one on Thursday night. Hard to take seriously. Coming up, Emmett, winner take all, game 5, where we are in Cleveland tonight on Hammer and Emmett.
5: 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Now the Patriots face another tough test as Kirk Cousins and the 3-1 Las Vegas Raiders come to town. 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

0: Center. A crucial week six in college football. I'm Chris Smith. Bear Bachmeier ran for a career-best 109 yards for BYU against Iowa State, and he also showed off the arm cannon.
1: Third down and six from the 25 out of the shotgun. Bachmeier, here comes the rush. Bachmeier has time, throws downfield, and he has a man. And this is Glasker. He'll take it all the way for a touchdown, 75 yards.
0: The call on the BYU Sports Network. Bear threw for a season-high 329 yards and two scores, as the 8th-ranked BYU Cougs rolled to a 24-10 victory over Iowa State. The Cougars improved to 5-0 for a third straight season, joining the reigning national champion Indiana and runner-up Miami as the only FBS teams to do so over that span. Meanwhile, Kamari Moulton ran for a career-high 208 yards, while the Iowa defense stuffed Washington to minus 3 yards rushing as 20th-ranked Hawkeyes rolled to a 41-24 victory. The Hawkeyes get their first conference road win against a West Coast opponent since four such teams. They joined the Big Ten in 2024. And the WA finals are set. The Valkyries became the first expansion team to reach the finals in their first two seasons, completing the sweep of the defending champion Aces 87-77 in overtime. They will face the Dream, who swept the Liberty for their first finals berth since 2013. It will be the first WNBA finals between teams seeking their first championship since 2022. The Valkyries won all three regular season games against the Dream by a combined 19 points. On to baseball, where the Guardians host the White Sox in a winner-take-all Game 5 in the ALDS. Coverage begins 7:30 p.m. Eastern right here on ESPN Radio and the ESPN app.
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3: Runners in the corners, two down. The pitch from Williams, and the curve is looped into shallow left, charging it as Kwan on the run reaches out, and he makes the catch, and the Guardians walk the tightrope in the ninth inning, and the Cleveland Guardians win game four. They force a winner take all game five Saturday night in Cleveland.
4: And Gavin Williams threw that pitch, as you heard on ESPN Radio, and he's going to throw the next pitch for the Cleveland Guardians. He will start tonight against Sean Burke, winner take all, Game 5 in Cleveland. You can hear it right here on many of these ESPN Radio stations. I'm Aaron Goldhammer. He's Emmett Golden. We are in Cleveland, so we are in the midst of Gardos all the time. Emmett, how do you feel, Guardians fan, going into tonight's game, knowing that it is win or go home?
5: Confident. You know, the White Sox jumped out and won the first two games. And, you know, once the Guardians got back in it, I said, whoever wins game four, I mean, obviously, if the White Sox won it, the series was over, was going to win the series. Because if it were the Guardians, as it was, I just feel like now all that pressure is on the White Sox. And the White Sox, great ball club. They've lost 100 games 3 years in a row. This is kind of new to them. Mm-hmm. And they've been playing with house money. And I think all of a sudden, now you get tight. And do they have any pitchers left?
4: This is what we need to discuss. So, Emmett, This is from Sarah Lang. She's always got these great stats on Twitter, on X, okay? Gavin Williams will be the sixth pitcher since 1945 to record the last out of a game and then start the next game within a postseason series. You ready for some of these names?
5: Uh-huh.
4: Jesse Chavez, games 3 and 4, 2021, NLCS. Brad Peacock did it in the ALCS in 2019. Miguel Batista,

0: for the Diamondbacks did it 2001, 1957. Of course, Emmett, I know you remember Bob Turley.
1: Oh,
0: was
1: yeah,
0: there for
1: me and
0: games
1: Bob.
0: Five
1: That's my
0: and
1: dude.
0: Six.
1: Yeah.
0: And then Buster Olney was there as Hank Bowery for the 45 Yankees in game 6 and 7 of that 45 World Series. I think Buster Olney joins us now here on Hammer and Emmett on ESPN Radio. What do you remember, Buster, about the 45 World Series?
2: Well, I'm just going to say, when you mention Bob Turley's name, you got to say Bullet Bob Turley if you want to get the context right. That was his nickname, okay? So he's Bullet Bob Turley to you guys. Man, and I think you are absolutely highlighting what we're going to see tonight. You know, often, you know, the question is, when do you go to the bullpen? I think they're just going to keep the bullpen phone. You know, they're just going to hold the bullpen phone. I mean, there's just going to be a constant conversation tonight between the managers and the bullpen coach, because it is going to be pitching mayhem. And everyone, I'm sure that before tonight's game, they're going to have conversations with all these pitchers on both staffs and, you know, hey, who's feeling good? Who can go? Everyone is going to raise their hand and say, we'll go. They'll bring in guys and then they'll see what they see and they're going to react. And if somebody like, you know, Gavin Williams, the big rig tonight, if he doesn't have it, they're going to go on to plan B. And if the plan B doesn't have it, they're going to go to plan C and plan D. Both of these teams, this is the absolute, example of war of attrition in a series. And it's going to be fascinating. And I do think Cleveland has an advantage because they've won the last two games. Jose Ramirez found the fountain of youth at some point. He's back from that injury. He looks like he's in a better place physically. And I agree. You kind of wonder if tonight is when the stagecoach turns into a pumpkin for the White Sox.
1: Buster, what are reasonable expectations for Gavin Williams from an inning standpoint, knowing that he threw about 18 pitches 2 days ago?
2: Yeah, and those are high stress. And I know, you know, it wasn't necessarily a lot of pitches, but you're trying to close every game and keep your team alive. So it's inherently high stress. I think that if they got three innings out of him, four innings out of him, they would be thrilled. But this is going to be, you know, in this era when now, the front offices and managers script out so much of what happens with the pitching tonight, it's going to be about the eyeball test. And with the White Sox, that really started in the last game where they, you know, started a guy and then they're like, that doesn't look too good. We're going to go to another guy. That's what's going to happen tonight. It's just going to be what the managers see, how they react. You can look at the sometimes the gestures of the catchers where they're signaling to the dugout, yeah, this guy doesn't have it, and they'll react to that all night. It's going to be a fun watch.
0: Buster, you know, I remember growing up with a Game 7, 91 World Series, where I think Jack Morris and John Smoltz,
2: yep.
0: Like, Jack Morris pitched all 10 innings of the game, and I thought that was a heroic thing. Is this good? Is pitching mayhem good for baseball?
2: I don't think so. I think that in general, if baseball could get back to a point where the marquee names on the, going into a game with the starting pitchers, that would be a good thing. But I just don't see the sport going back to that. I think it's continues to move in the other direction where, you know, the focus is on, okay, what does a guy do when he's fresh? It's better to have a new guy who, hasn't pitched in 2 days and doesn't have much in the way of pitch count rather than lean into a starter for 80, 90, 100 pitches. But it does lead to this. I mean, famously, sorry, you guys lived this in 2016. You know, the then Indians had such a, you know, great formula at the back end of their bullpen. They had Corey Kluber at the front, and then at the back end, they went with three relievers, most notably Andrew Miller, and they kept on going to that and going to that and going to that. And by the time you got to game six, that group was worn out in the World Series.
0: Yeah.
2: And I think that's what happens with these pitching staffs when you go with the pitching mayhem. Plus, I think fans, you know, they love the Pedro Martinez versus Roger Clemens matchup. They would love, you know, a matchup where you felt like, okay, it's Mizorowski against Yamamoto and these two guys are going to try to finish the game. I think that's a better brand of baseball, but I think it's like, wishing for 50 cent gas.
0: Yeah, I am wishing for 50 cent
1: well
0: gas
1: said.
0: Also on Hammer and Emmett this morning. Buster Olney joins us now. Buster, what is the fallout, if any, that will come from the Yankees' disappointing sweep?
2: So I don't think there's going to be any significant change. There's the possibility of it because Brian Cashman, their general manager, since 1998, his contract is set to expire at the end of the month. But he has a decades-long relationship with Hal Steinbrenner, the Yankees owner. You know, the only question really to me is whether or not, you know, Brian at this stage, is this something he wants to continue? I have no indication that he's going to leave. That, you know, that would potentially be one possibility. But keep in mind, guys, we're about ready to head into a winter of, you know, of labor darkness. So let's just say, for example, they wanted to change managers and, you know, move from Aaron Boone to Alex Cora. Alex Cora couldn't have contact with any of the players that he was going to manage until they reach a labor agreement next spring. And on top of that, I think Hal Steinbrenner, unlike his dad, actually gives credit for on-field success, you know, short of a championship. The Yankees haven't had a losing season since, what, 1992? And I think that Hal Steinbrenner values that. I think they value the fact that, you know, this year, despite the fact they didn't have Aaron Judge, they were basically the second-best team in the American League. And, they are in a really good position going into 2027. No matter what happens this winter, I think the Yankees would be favored to win the American League next year because they've established a good core of young players.
1: Buster, let's take a look at the National League, Dodgers, Brewers. What are you thinking about that championship series?
2: And it's like the Ollie Frazier of this postseason, right? You've got the defending champions, back-to-back champions, and then you have the Milwaukee Brewers, who were the best team during the regular season, and the Brewers, you know, having gotten swept in last year's National League Championship Series, they're in a much better place to contend against the Dodgers than they were last year. Coming out of that series against the Cubs in the division series last year, their pitching was shot. Well, this year, they've got the Miz lined up, and they've got Logan Henderson. And, you know, I just feel like that the Brewers have three equalizers that can help them take down the Dodgers. And I picked the Brewers in this series. You've got the Miz, who's the best starting pitcher in baseball right now. Henderson, with his stuff, holding opponents to 183 average. And then Jackson Churio, who to me, you know, his in terms of his heartbeat, he looks like Derek Jeter, 22 years old. It's just another game. You know, he's not fazed by the postseason. And he has the swing of Gary Sheffield. Like, he punishes the baseball. You know, those three players, I think, give them a real chance to stop the Dodgers dynasty.
0: All right, Buster. Well, game five tonight, White Sox and Guardians. You know, Emmett and I are going to be locked in. 7:30 coverage begins on ESPN Radio in the ESPN app. Please wish us luck, and then you can watch Mizrowski and Scooble or whatever's going on in the National League. We are all pitching.
1: It's Gardos all the time over here, Buster.
0: That's right.
2: Well, you guys have fun tonight. Good luck.
0: Thank you. It's Buster Olney joining us. Of course, you can listen to the Baseball Tonight podcast wherever you get your podcasts. And you know Buster from all the great baseball coverage on ESPN. Emmett, enjoy the baseball because I don't know when we're going to see it again. And there's part of me, I'm sure there are a lot of owners of small market teams that now are rooting for the Dodgers, right? Don't you think? Because you're not going to get a large market. You know, Guardians Rays is not going to light up the television ratings.
1: Yeah,
0: but if they want to make the case to try to get a salary cap, the Dodgers winning a third consecutive World Series is going to help that argument.
1: Yeah, I mean, it will. But it also, you know, if you had looked at the AL, at least, you know, right now, the teams that are left, you know, Tampa and the White Sox and all that, they, and especially with the Guardians. Guardians are one of the lowest, if not the lowest, payroll in baseball. They're good organizations, but they lack, World Series, right? That's the whole thing. And I think it shows, at least in the Guardians case, you could be in it every year. You can win your division every year. Smaller markets have a tough time of finding enough guys to get them over the top. Mm-hmm. You know, like the small markets have big names. They have some stars, you know, they don't have six stars on their team, you know.
0: And that's kind of the difference. Yeah, okay, bring in. Yeah, we already have five aces, but just bring
1: them in. Yeah, right.
0: 888-SAY-ESPN, 888-729-3776. Emmett, it's time for us to play a little caller bingo.
1: Okay. All right.
0: And we're going to get started this morning by talking to people who have survived the hurricanes. Okay. If you have survived one, because they're going to have to play through one tonight in Georgia and Alabama. We want your hurricane survival stories. Mikey C. said, as we brought this topic

0: pick up. No one who didn't survive a hurricane is going to call, so we might as well get the people who did. 888-SAY-ESPN, 888-729-3776 as we roll with Hammer and Emmett, Aaron Goldhammer, Emmett Golden, ESPN Radio, and the ESPN app.
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2: Gone! Home run, Jose Ramirez! And the Guardians have scored three times. They've taken the lead here in the fifth.
1: The Guardians and White Sox are headed to a decisive Game 5 with a trip to the American League Championship on the line.
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0: 888-729-3776. We are looking for people, Emmett, who have done what? Set this up, this topic for us.
1: Yeah, listen, if you've gone through a hurricane, right? There's a hurricane coming up here. And what is the name of the hurricane?
0: I see us. But it's, I'm just calling it Hurricane Isaac. Is that a bad look for me?
1: Well, yeah, because there's no K at the end of it. So why would you call it Isaac?
0: His name is Isaac in Spanish, though. So, I could call it Hurricane Isaac or Hurricane Isaias. Do you think there is anybody named Isaias?
1: Definitely. Yeah, 100%. Definitely. Yeah. There definitely is. But I think we should try. I mean, I can't say it properly, but I think we should try to say it properly.
0: What are you expecting in this game? High drama, a lot of runs. You keep throwing ball down the field, dude, in wind like this. Like, it's just not going to be a pretty picture.
1: No. But things could be fun. You know, I could tell you this. You'll be on the edge of your seat because a wet ball and bad conditions, guys slipping around. It might not be pretty, but anything could happen.
0: Phil is in Colorado. He's listening to Hammer and Emmett on ESPN Radio. What's up, Phil?
2: Hey, good morning, guys. Regular listener. I'm a Lyft driver with more than 30,000 passengers. And I'm a regular listener to you guys.
0: We appreciate it, man.
1: Anybody,
0: where are people going at 5:50 in the morning in Colorado? The airport? Where are you taking people?
2: Well, I take him to the airport. I take him to work. I pick him up from work. Sometimes I give a Lyft ride of shame. we don't judge.
1: I heard that, Phil.
0: Phil, has anybody ever tried to hook up in your Lyft? I'm sure they have, right?
2: What happens in the Lyft car stays in the Lyft car.
1: Five stars for Phil, all right?
0: Phil, you lived through a hurricane. Tell us the story.
2: Well, I was born and raised in California and moved to Colorado 41 years ago. So I have survived every hurricane that's ever hit the planet.
1: Say, because you ain't been in one, right?
2: Well, I was in Hurricane Katrina for the cleanup. My men's group from the church sent a bunch of teams down there, and so we were helping them pick up from Hurricane Katrina. But to be honest, that's as close as I've come, and I'd like to keep that record intact.
0: All right. Well, he has survived a hurricane by living in Colorado. Phil joins us.
1: And is easily the best Lyft driver in the country. Easily. I could tell off
0: top. You thought he was going to spill the tea, and happens in the Lyft. It's what happens in the Uber stays in the Uber. Emma, just a little background. The name Isaias is the Spanish version of the biblical name Isaiah.
1: Yeah, not Isaac. Right.
0: Part of the International Atlantic Hurricane Naming System after Hurricane Ike was removed from the rotating list following the 2008 hurricane season. I guess if there's a big hurricane, there'll never be another Hurricane Katrina. That was a devastating. Yeah. They're not going to name another hurricane that. According to the National Hurricane Center, Ike was retired because of the extensive damage and destruction it caused, particularly along the Texas coast. So that's why, rotate through the letters, so you had Hurricane Harry or something for the...
1: Yeah, and then it goes man and woman's name, man and woman's, it alternates that way.
0: So you'll have Isaias, and then Jay, you'll have Hurricane like Jasmine, Janet. Whatever will be the next...
1: Jackie.
0: Jessica, yeah.
1: Okay.
0: Yeah. Michael is in North Carolina, joins us with a hurricane story. They're playing in a hurricane between Georgia and Alabama tonight. What's up, Michael?
3: Hey, how y'all doing? I love the show.
0: Thank you.
1: Appreciate it, man.
3: So about 10 years ago, I'm from the Outer Banks of North Carolina, so I've got a few hurricane stories, I was, hanging out at the house. We got a nice hurricane coming through, about 100-mile-an-hour wind, and I was taking a video to send to my buddy who lived about an hour away to show him how strong the wind was. And in the video, I caught a giant oak tree falling down and knocking out my power right in my front yard.
0: Ooh. Wow. Whoa. I mean, you got to be careful in these. And a lot of times, Michael, thank you for the call. And you know what?
1: Thanks,
0: I'm glad
1: Michael.
0: You're okay.
1: Right.
0: You know, because
1: right.
0: that oak tree could have fallen on you as easy
1: exactly.
0: as it fell on the house.
1: Yeah,
0: I would remind everybody, look, damage to your property, and you know, it's a pain in the butt. I'm not minimizing
1: yeah.
0: it.
1: Yeah.
0: But take care of yourself first. And if people say evacuate, please follow what
1: yeah,
0: the...
1: Yeah, just listen to the people in charge.
0: Yeah, know? Right. Yeah. I mean, you wouldn't be like, no, I'm not I'm staying right here.
1: Oh, no, brother, I will not move to a place that could have hurricanes. Or, you know what, like anything, if there's a natural disaster on the table, mm. I'm not living in that area of the country.
0: Well, like, we're in Cleveland where we get a blizzard, but you're not feeling like, you know,
1: no.
0: that would, like...
1: And like, the worst blizzard, we've been through some bad ones, I still was fine. You know, I got a shovel, I got a snowblower, like, you know, I can you know, right. at least...
0: Go to the grocery store and hunker down.
1: Yeah,
0: and
1: yeah,
0: in a couple of
1: yeah.
0: days, you'll dig yourself out and everything.
1: Yeah,
0: okay.
1: yeah, it sucks, but I am not worried about a hurricane or, like, an earthquake.
0: 888-SAY-ESPN, 888-729-3776. Emmett, we are remembering Mike Ditka on the show today.
1: Mm-hmm.
0: Who is one of the most iconic personalities, I think, in NFL history. Iconic as a player, but even more so iconic as a coach of one of the most beloved teams, the 85 Bears. When you think Ditka, do you think the SNL sketch? Do you mm-hmm. think Super Bowl Shuffle? Do you think ranting on the side? Do you think Refrigerator Perry? Like, what is the first thing that comes to mind when I say Mike Ditka?
1: The Bears. Like, just that right there.
0: Bears.
1: The Bears is what I think about. And I also feel like, and again, I'm 46. To me, he was the first character. You know, there are characters in sports, and it's what makes sports great. And for me, he's kind of the first character that I remember. You know, mm-hmm. kind of larger than life figure, a personality that stood out. So that's what I think about when I think about Mike Ditka.
0: When I think of a stereotypical football coach, it's Mike Ditka. You know,
1: okay.
0: it's
1: yeah.
0: putting up with no nonsense. It's being very clear and direct, a man's man. I mean, you felt like nothing. Mike Ditka would coach through a flu. He'd coach through a hurricane.
1: A hurricane, yeah. yeah.
0: Either Georgia or right. Alabama would take him on the sidelines tonight. And he was one of the most colorful personalities on one of the most colorful teams and the only Super Bowl team that the Chicago Bears have ever had. All right. We're going to give you a clear picture of who makes the college football playoff next, right here on Hammer and Emmett.
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27: 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He is the Madison Money Guy, and I am Jen Rizak alongside. And we have a great show lined up today. We all remember the fairy tale about the three little pigs and the big bad wolf. The wolf would huff and puff, blow every house down except for the last one, because it was built to last. And our lesson today is the financial house that you build for your retirement should be just as strong. So I'm really looking forward to this today, Christian. And I have to ask, your granddudes, do they know who the three little pigs are yet?
28: You made me really smile there. I can't even talk about how much I love those dudes. I do not think that they know the three little pigs, but I should ask because it would be a travesty if they did not. Side note, I think if you have not seen the movie The Goonies, that you had a terrible childhood.
27: Okay.
28: So I made sure that they've seen that. I know they're not understanding what's happening, and it's probably a little scary for little kids, but hey, that's how I roll.
27: That's funny. Okay, so I'm just going to confess, I've never seen The Goonies.
28: This is not
27: I'm so happening. Sorry.
28: I am so sorry for your childhood. It's probably the greatest kids movie in the history of kids movies.
27: Yeah.
28: This is shocking to me. That means your kids haven't seen it.
27: That is true. Maybe we should all just have a family movie night and just buckle down and watch it together.
28: Or call Child Protective Service.
27: Yeah.
28: I think you're doing injustice to your children.
27: Don't report me. Oh, my goodness. But I love comparing what we're going to talk about today to the story of the three little pigs, because there's so many different adaptations of it that I've seen and read, and there's cartoons and all of that. But of course, just for those who maybe need a little refresh, maybe they haven't read this story to their grandkids in a while. You had the three little pigs. They each got to pick what they were going to build their house out of. One built their house out of straw. One built their house out of sticks. And the smartest little pig built his house out of bricks. So I'm guessing that's the little pig we want to be learning from when it comes to how we're putting together our financial house for retirement.
28: Yeah. And I'll tell you what, so specifically as you approach retirement, as you know, internally here, our investment discipline is actually called the fiscal dream home. Mm-hmm. And so aside from the Madison Money Map, which is our proprietary process of kind of analyzing and getting through a retirement plan when we construct the portfolio part of retirement. And by the way, the portfolio includes both the income plan, a written documented income plan, and also the investments. And then, of course, we incorporate all of the different elements, including risk and taxes and so on and so forth. And so it's important to think about the amount of protection you need as you approach retirement, specifically as it relates to your retirement assets. And it all comes down to really how you're constructing, in our opinion, your personalized, customized fiscal dream house.
27: Yeah, absolutely. And there's, gosh, there's so many. I'm just thinking, as you were talking, I was thinking about other similar examples. And just when we talk about building a structure that's built to last versus something that is susceptible to being knocked down. And the Three Little Pigs, it was the big bad wolf who huffed and puffed. But I remember those songs from Bible school when I was a kid, too, about the wise man building his house upon the stone and the foolish man built his house upon the sand. To me, that's the lesson, and the foundation is an important part of this also. It's not just what you're actually constructing the house with, but let's start at the bottom. Let's talk about how we put this thing together so it's built to last.
28: Well, listen, the truth is the foundation is the most important part of the house, because, you know, without it, there's nothing for the structure to stand on. And so as we're talking to our families here about retirement, you know, we say, just think about the home that you currently live in, you know, and I'll say, well, how long have you lived there? You know, typically it's 15, 20, you know, maybe even 30 years. And say, did you buy that house or did you build it? Mm-hmm. And regardless of the answer, it doesn't matter. But if you think, what's the very first thing we have to do in the construction process of building a new home? Well, we have to dig a big hole in the ground and fill it full of cement and pour the foundation. But if you think about that foundation, typically it's built to last, right? Like if you think of your own home, I'll ask our clients, you know, have you ever had to go and dig up and replace your foundation? Now, by the way, for some people, they've had to do that, right? In fact, here in Evansville, we have a big, beautiful historic district, and I've seen them lift entire homes up to try to fix a cracked foundation. So it can be done, but it's timely expensive. That, by the way, fits right into our analogy when it comes to retirement planning. But once you've built that foundation, number one, it's typically designed to be long-term. But maybe the most important thing is if you think about, again, your own home, when the tornado sirens go off, more than likely, at least one of you goes down to the foundation, right? There's always that spouse that goes out to look for the storm.
27: Right.
28: But the intelligent one of the two of you is going down to the basement for safety and protection. And that's how we think about your retirement plan. We must build the foundation. And in as it relates to your investments, if you will, and more importantly, the income plan, that's what that foundation is. It's the preservation portion of the portfolio, but it's also where we're going to go to get income, because we believe that foundation should be constructed by tools and products and solutions that are protected, and I would prefer guaranteed against loss. Now, it gets a little bit trickier once you go past that, because there are three worlds of money. You think about the banking world, the Wall Street world, and the insurance world, and all of those worlds of money have different elements that could be used to construct the foundation of your home, because they all have tools that are protected against loss. But this is when we get to customize, because we get to determine based on the assets that you've accumulated and the dreams and goals you have, and maybe most importantly, the risks and concerns that you have about retirement, what tool would we use to build that foundation? But Jen, to your point, we have to start with that foundation. And what we find is most people that come in to talk to us, and all of these families are 3 to 5 years from retirement, they don't have a foundation at all. In fact, most of them have most of their money in stocks, bonds, and cash, mutual funds, because it's typically the only investment option. And so we're always saying, of course, if you're 3 to 5 years from your own retirement, think about building that foundation. And that really means, do you have a customized, comprehensive retirement plan built to get you not only into retirement, but also through what's likely to be a 25, 30, maybe even 40-year retirement? And folks, if you're listening to the show today, I invite you to be one of the first 10 callers to call or text our office. 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
27: That number again is 608-208-1800. Or you can always go to MadisonMoneyGuy.com. Talking today with Christian Finfrock. He is the founder of Retirement Income Strategies in Evansville, and he is the Madison Money Guy. And today we're talking about building your financial house. And of course, Christian, you know, I think about when we're thinking about what our dream house might look like, it's one thing to envision what it looks like, but to actually help make it happen, you need to go all the way back to the beginning and start with a blueprint. What you're probably not going to find, you're not going to have a lot of success in building that house if you don't have a plan to work from. So I think that's a really great analogy too. You know, just thinking about when it comes to how your finances and how your retirement strategy is structured, you need to start with a plan to help you understand.
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5: The Madison Money Guy, Christian Finfrock, is the founder of Retirement Income Strategies in Evansville. 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That's 608-208-1800. Today, we're talking about ways to build a solid financial house. And because your plan, your retirement plan, needs to be solid, just like how you'd want your house built. Nobody wants that, as we talked about at the beginning, that house made out of straw that can be blown right down by the big bad wolf. But, you know, as we talk about, you know, putting together our favorite pieces or putting together our retirement plan, putting together our house, making this comparison. Christian, what would you say in your real house, your actual house, not your financial house, what's your favorite room in your house or your favorite part of it?
6: Yeah, that's a great question. I'll tell you what, I have, and I'm going to have to explain this because when I say this, people are going to think that I live in this big giant house, which I don't, but we put a movie theater in our
5: Ooh.
6: House. And again, let me explain. It was just a bedroom. You know, when I bought the house from the prior owners, and it doesn't have any windows, so it can't legally be a bedroom.
5: Okay.
6: And it's a little bit, you know, interestingly shaped. And so I had somebody come in, a carpenter, and build a platform. We got the, you know, the kind of the quote unquote movie theater chairs. We only have two of them. So there's four, they recline, they're all leather. And we put a projector and a big pull down screen and decorated it like a movie theater. And it's awesome. I've got incredible surround sound, and, I'm going to say this also. It is absolutely the favorite room in my house. It's also the least used room in my house. But it does look really cool.
5: I watch it,
6: you know, when the sports are on or the Super Bowl, because it's got an incredible surround sound system. And
5: yeah,
6: it's a neat part of the house.
5: I love it. I love it. I will just tell you, for me, it's my kitchen. That is the heart of our home. It's where I probably spend the most of my time. And, you know, I enjoy cooking. And so that's where I love to spend the most time, and I like to make food for people I like. So if I like you, I've probably cooked for you. But
6: yeah.
5: The point I'm trying to make here is neither one of us, you might have a room in the basement that you like or something, but nobody says, oh, the foundation, that basement floor, that slab, that's not anybody's favorite part. But boy, when there's a problem with it, we pay a lot of attention to it. We sure notice it. And it's so important because that's what the rest of the house is built on. And I say that because we need to think about that when it comes to the financial house we're building.
6: That's right.
5: It's super boring, and it's only really noticeable to you when there's a problem with it. And that's not what we want.
6: not only that, if there's a problem, but when, you know, weather switches, right?
5: Yeah.
6: We've got to go down there for safety. And I'll tell you, I live in Evansville, Wisconsin. And I don't know what the deal is, but over the last few years, we have had multiple tornadoes with severe damage, and it's a very severe hailstorm. And so my family spent a lot of time down in that basement. In fact, you know, my two daughters have moved out and are gone. So when I say my family, my daughter, who is in college in Tennessee, is always frantically texting to make sure I have the pets with me in the basement. And so
5: round everybody up.
6: That's right. So you spend a lot of time down there when the weather turns, and you're down there for safety. And of course, if something happens or you get a cracked foundation or, you know, your sump pump leaks or something like that, boy, you notice it. And so it seems really boring. Quite frankly, nobody really wants to talk about it because it's likely the least exciting part of your plan. But we have to remember the actual purpose is to preserve the wealth in which you've accumulated. Now, we want it to grow. We're going to use tools and products to help it grow. But the first and most important part, and Warren Buffett said this best, the most important part about making money

0: is never losing money in the first place. And that is where your foundation comes into play.
1: Yeah. Yeah. So important. And it sounds so obvious and so fundamental when we say that. But the problem, I think, Christian, is we don't always understand how to actually ensure that's happening when it comes to what's really going on with our money. So let's talk about that. When we're talking about those pieces that we ought to be looking at for the foundation of our retirement income, what are we talking about?
0: Yeah. So again, we always talk to people. We are an independent, comprehensive retirement planning firm. So independent means we do not work for a bank, a brokerage firm, or an insurance company. Mm-hmm. But if you think about the majority of financial advisors, they work for a bank, a brokerage firm, or an insurance company. We are 100% independent, mm-hmm. which means we work for the people. We also work in a fiduciary capacity, which means we are legally, ethically, morally obligated to do for our clients and families what is in their best interest. And so the reality is each client is a little bit different. And we look at all three of those different worlds of money because they all have products and strategies and solutions that could be used to build the foundation. And it really just depends on how much money you have, how much liquidity we need, how much growth you're looking at. And so in the banking world, we could, of course, use a CD, which is contractually guaranteed against loss up to the FDIC limits. We could use equity-linked CDs, maybe structured notes. And in the Wall Street world, of course, we've got things like treasury bills, government bonds, which are technically contractually guaranteed against loss. And then even things like buffered ETFs, which have a protection in many cases at 0% loss if the client chooses that one. And then, of course, in the insurance world, we've got things like fixed annuities, immediate annuities, fixed indexed annuities. Even life insurance for some people, if structured properly, can work as a foundational piece to your financial plan, not just for the tax-free death benefit, but if structured properly and you follow the rules pertaining to life insurance, it can actually be used for a source of tax-free income. So again, it really depends on each person's unique and specific goals and desires. And then one more important thing here, working independently gives us a chance and really an obligation to talk to our clients about all three of these worlds of money and all of these products. And so we're always telling our clients that every product, tool, strategy has advantages and disadvantages and also lots and lots of strings attached. You know, some of the other financial entertainers I listen to on the radio will say, always do this or never do that. Or I hate this and you should too. And you have to kind of throw caution to the wind because if somebody is saying only do this, chances are they're only selling this. Mm-hmm. And if they said never do this, there's a reason. But when an advisor gives you the benefits, drawbacks, and strings attached and looks at all of the strategies, products, and solutions, you know that they're working in your best interest to customize a retirement plan for you. And folks, if you're listening today, specifically if you've been listening for maybe the last couple of years and you haven't really picked up the phone yet, well, listen, now is an incredible time. 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Now, remember, our process is called the Madison Money Map. 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
1: Talking today with Christian Finfrock. He is the founder of Retirement Income Strategies in Evansville. He is the Madison Money Guy. That number one more time, 608-208-1800. Talking today about putting together our financial house. And we've focused a lot on the foundation piece because that is really important. And Christian, I just think it's important to understand when we talk about getting into retirement, so much changes with your money. You think about what your main income source was during your working years. Well, it was your job. You had a paycheck. The whole idea that we're trying to get across here is we've got to come up with a way to keep having some sort of income coming in, but we're having to do this from everything that we've built and saved over the years. So let's talk about those different income sources and just the idea that we're probably not going to have just one in retirement either.
0: No. In fact, we're going to have several streams of income. And again, in different, elements of the retirement plan. So for our foundational pieces, the pieces that are protected against income, we already touched on CDs, which can not only protect against loss, but create income. obviously that income is not so great. So you'd have to have a whole lot of money. And then, you know, the term, right? It gives up liquidity. The fact is most things in the foundation are going to give up liquidity. Of course, we could look at annuities or indexed annuities. I really like indexed annuities for this because it's safe and contractually guaranteed against loss on the downside, up, of course, to the claims paying ability of the insurance company. But it's also indexed to the market. And what that means is you participate with the good years. You get some of the gain, but you never get a loss. And in some cases, the market may be up 10 and you perhaps might get 8. But if it's down 10, you don't lose anything. And so it gives us a great chance to have that preservation and protection, but also get not only the gain, but we can take durable, dependable streams of income. And backtesting these historically from past market experience, which of course is no promise or guarantee for the future, indexed annuities would have outperformed in many cases many other products and solutions, again, given the downside, right? So we're talking about treasuries or CDs. Now, nobody can predict the future and everybody's situation is different. But and then, of course, we look at the Wall Street world. I've already mentioned things like ETFs or buffered ETFs. And we could, of course, look at dividend stocks. Now, those are not guaranteed. Dividends can change. But those are just a few solutions in the various worlds of money that can work for, you know, not only preservation, but in many cases, income as well.
1: Yeah, absolutely. You know, Christian, as we talk about putting all of this together and thinking about all those different income sources, let's just back up a little bit and talk about how do we determine when we have enough income. I mean, this is something even for people who have saved really well, who've built up a good amount. Just with how long retirements can last, they still wonder if they've done enough. So talk about what goes into that for determining, do we have enough for the lifestyle that we want in retirement?
0: Yeah, well, this is the most important part of a plan, by the way, and it's the one that consumers dread the most because we do not like the word budget. So, of course, in our process, we call it the retirement cash flow, but at the end of the day, we just have to know where you're currently spending your money. And we really need a zero-based budget. So that means you need to go through the last 12 months of bank statements, last 12 months of credit cards, and literally document every single time you spent money, add it up, divide by 12. So every time I went to the grocery store and got milk and eggs, add it up, divide by 12. Every time I got a haircut, add it up, divide by 12. Vacation, entertainment, recreation, miscellaneous items. Because now we know what we have spent, what we're currently spending. We can now think about what are we going to spend now that we have Saturday, 7 days a week, and we're permanently unemployed, or as you like to call it, retirement. Mm-hmm. And so it is literally the most important part of the plan because now we can determine if we have accumulated enough assets that create enough income to not only cover our expenses, but then cover as we look at the future risks like taxes and inflation and market volatility. And we can use the safe withdrawal rate, which is a good kind of rule of thumb, I guess. But the reality is that with safe withdrawal rate has never been higher than 4%. It's been as low as 2.5%. There's some mathematicians that believe it could be 5%. But we have no idea what the future of the market holds, what the volatility is going to look like, what presidents are going to do to change laws, et cetera. And so when it comes to building these plans, it really depends on how you're feeling. And do you want guarantees? 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
1: Thanks for joining us today on Retirement Income Strategies with the Madison Money Guy. Christian Finfrock is the founder of Retirement Income Strategies in Evansville. He is the Madison Money Guy, and today he is talking us through building our financial house for retirement. There are so many things that change as you get into retirement and you leave your job and your paycheck and the way you were used to doing things with money behind. So that's what we're focusing on here today. And Christian, we have spent a lot of time talking about the foundation. What are we building this whole fiscal house on? It's that important. That's why we've spent so much of the show talking about this. But let's move to some of these other pieces of the financial house, because this is where we might have a little bit more flexibility. You think about, you know, there are certain walls that can come down and you can expand on things and you can make changes. So let's talk about these pieces when it comes to the walls and even up to the roof of our financial house.
0: So if you think about the homes that we all live in, the walls are very important because they provide the insulation. All right. So they keep us warm in the cool months and they keep us cool in the warm months. And so when it comes to the fiscal dream house, this is where we use assets designed for income and growth. Okay. So the foundation is for preservation and income. The walls are for income and growth. And we love to use tools and strategies that are less or even non-correlated, if you will, to the broader stock market. For some families, those are things like alternative investments, which could be commercial real estate, private equity, natural resource exploration. It could also be dividend stocks. I really like commercial real estate, specifically as you look at apartment complexes and industrial warehouses, data warehouses, student housing. These things tend to outperform the market over long periods of time, and they tend to be much less volatile. But they are, subject to volatility in the market. And sometimes when I say less or non-correlated, they may even be negative correlated. And so what that term means is if stocks are up, these assets may possibly be down. But the flip side is also true. Stocks could be down and these assets could be up. And so these things are typically also more inflation friendly. If you think about commercial real estate, the value is typically increasing, certainly over a long period of time, but also you're generating income. If it's apartment complexes, we have rental income, which also increase over time. And if you have investments that own commercial real estate, you get those same benefits. And from a tax perspective, you could get some of those benefits as well if it's in a non-retirement account. Mm-hmm. And so income and growth is very important. And we're typically trying to use things that lower or reduce that volatility. That's the highs and lows in the market. But also create durable, dependable streams of income. And there's multiple different options. And again, multiple different kinds of worlds of money, if you will. The walls are very, very important.
1: And this is something, just kind of a sidebar here, but Christian, this is something that we've talked about about before when it comes to the goals that people typically have with their money, things like income, things like growth, liquidity. These are all different attributes that people are often looking for.
0: Right.
1: Part of the lesson is you're really not going to get all of those things with one financial tool, one financial product. That's why we talk about having a plan that combines a number of these things.
0: Yeah, and we refer to that as diversification.
1: Mm-hmm.
0: The problem with diversification is people really think they're diversified. Specifically, if I look at your 401k plan, and you're picking all of these different investments. Usually they have different colors because they're in different sectors, if you will, in different areas. But the fact is, really, for most people, you have 26 choices or less, mutual funds only, and stocks, bonds, and cash only. And the problem is, over the years, these bonds are really not real bonds. They're bond mutual funds, which have become highly correlated to the broader market. In fact, the bond market as a whole has lost about 15% over the last 5 years. At Retirement Income Strategies, we work independently and comprehensively, but we also work as a fiduciary for our clients, trying to find products, solutions, and strategies to customize that fiscal dream house to be in their best interest based on their goals and risks and concerns. 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
1: Talking today with Christian Finfrock. He is the founder of Retirement Income Strategies in Evansville. That number again is 608-208-1800. Christian, as we talk a little bit about things like our diversification and thinking about what our portfolio might look like, what our investment strategy might look like in retirement, let's talk about how that does change over time. When you're thinking about the goals for your investments in your earlier years, and maybe some of our listeners, this is something that you can you can let your kids know about, what they're probably looking for their financial goals is going to be a little bit different when it comes to how we're thinking about investments in retirement, right?
0: Yeah, this is particularly true as you approach retirement. So, yeah, you know, we don't work with a lot of young people because the truth is, in our opinion, growing money is pretty easy. In fact, for most people, they probably would have been better off just sticking their money in the S&P 500 and holding tight. But they don't do that. Now, I'm not suggesting you should do that, by the way. That is not advice. But for young people, the reality is take a lot of risk, close your eyes, trust the process, and keep saving. And it's going to work out. The market does very well over a long period of time. But of course, we all know it has a lot of volatility, uncertainty. And as you approach retirement, you likely can't afford that uncertainty, specifically as it comes to drawing money out. In fact, the biggest risk to all retirees, regardless of their wealth, is something called sequence of return risk. Meaning as you're saving money, when the market goes up or down, that's really your best friend because you are saving systematically, right? If your company plan, you're putting money in every time you get a paycheck, the market is down some of those years and you're buying more stock. The market is up some of those years and you're buying less stock. But over a long period of time, you're actually doing something called dollar cost averaging, which means over time, your average cost per share is actually less. Well, when we reverse that and take money out, we're taking money out again, systematically for most people on a monthly basis, just like as your paycheck would come in. And if you start drawing money out in the years the market is down, specifically if it's down 20, 30, 40, 50%, and if it's down multiple years in a row, it's very likely that you would run out of money. In fact, if you look at the S&P 500, the broader stock market, it's returned about 10% per year for roughly 100 years, no matter how you look at it. But we lose 14% on average every 10 months. We lose 20% about every 3 years. And we go into a recession about every 7 years. Occasionally, but rarely, the market is down 30, 40, 50, even 60%, which again is the best thing that can happen as we're saving wealth, but it's the worst thing that can happen as we take money out. So if a person retired in 1999 and did not know any better, but they knew the market returned 10%, and they said, well, we're just gonna take out 5%, which theoretically would lead you to believe you would still grow by 5%, but the reality is you would have actually ran out of money in about year 14. Because of course, in 1999, 2000, and 2001, the stock market lost 47% over 3 consecutive years. And if you're drawing down throughout all of those years, even though the market did recover, by the way, it took 5 full years to recover, you would never recover because you'd already been drawing down your portfolio. Likewise, when we were saving money, yes, the market lost and it took 5 years to recover, but it didn't take us 5 years to recover because we were buying stocks all the way down and also all the way up. So it's very important to talk about diversification in all of your assets, specifically as you approach retirement, but also understanding that these things change over time. A good comprehensive retirement planner is going to be making suggestions and solutions not based on where things are at today, or maybe more importantly, where things were at last year, but what we think and is much more likely things to be in the next 1, 3, or 5 years. Wayne Gretzky, one of the greatest hockey players of all time, had probably the greatest quote of all time when he was asked, what makes you so much better than everybody out here on the ice? And he said, look at all these players. They are all skating to where the puck is at. I, on the other hand, am skating to where the puck is going to be. And that is very important when it comes to building your own customized retirement plan.
1: So, Christian, let's talk a little bit about putting together that comprehensive plan, because, again, as we've said before, a lot of people have already done the hard part where they've built up all their savings and all these different pieces. Let's talk about this process, what it looks like for actually putting it together in what you would call a comprehensive plan.
0: Yeah, so step number one, folks, is if you are 3 to 5 years from your own retirement, pick up the phone and call my team right now. The benefits are this. All we do is retirement income strategies. It's the name of the company, Retirement Income Strategies. We focus and specialize with people that are at or near their own retirement, who for the most part have accumulated their own level of wealth and are looking to preserve the wealth, but also create durable, dependable streams of income and also add to that growth, tax friendliness, healthcare planning, etc. So folks, if you're 3 to 5 years from your own retirement and you have $500,000 or more, I urge you to take advantage of this offer because we'll waive our fee for the first 10 callers. Now, what's going to happen is we're going to have a first introductory meeting. It's only 60 minutes, and it's really just a chance to get to know each other. We're going to ask things like to tell us about your children, how you met, what do you do for fun, and then we're going to start diving into what kinds of things concern you, worry you about retirement. When is your ideal retirement? What does retirement look like for you? What keeps you up at night and might scare you from retirement? Then we're going to take all of the information that you've gathered and collected and brought into us, and we're going to dissect and analyze it. You're going to work with my team of advisors and paraplanners and our operations team to run several different analysis and tools and then build out our retirement plan and certainly our analysis. And when you come in the next time, we call that our strategy session. What's happening is my team and I are intentionally looking for problems. We're looking for things that we believe, if not corrected, might derail your ability to stay retired. Remember, you can retire whenever you want, but the real question is, when will I run out of money? And we're going to go through and identify different areas, and we're going to give you the math and science behind those issues. Then we're going to simply ask you, are these problems, first of all, that you even agree with? This is your life savings, not ours. If and only if you agree with these problems, the second question is, are these problems you would be comfortable ignoring you? Or if you could, would you fix them? And if and only if these are problems you agree with and that you would rather fix, and we think we can help you and you'd be a good fit for us and we believe we'd be a good fit for you, we're going to ask if you'd like our help. And if the answer is yes, folks, we're going to customize and build a comprehensive retirement plan. Our process is called the Madison Money Map. 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
1: Thanks for joining us today on Retirement Income Strategies with the Madison Money Guy. Christian Finfrock is the founder of Retirement Income Strategies in Evansville. He is the Madison Money Guy. I'm Jen Rizak alongside, and this is one of my favorite segments that we do on this show because it's all about your questions. So Christian's going to share some knowledge on your most pressing retirement concerns. And then what I like the most is when we really put Christian in the hot seat with our Think Fast Lightning Round, and he has to tell us stuff about himself that he doesn't know that I'm going to ask. Not that he's uncomfortable with it or anything. Yeah. This is good. It's really
0: I'm cringing,
1: good.
0: Jen. I'm cringing at the idea of this. But let's do it.
1: It's just one of those moments where I have control and I know it and I just enjoy it. So
0: I can tell. It's like when you ask the questions about what year is it and you know I'm probably going to get it wrong.
1: That's my other favorite one that we do. You're right. Okay. It's good stuff.
0: Listen, the advisor does not know everything, right? A good advisor can research and use a team.
1: That's right.
0: So I just want to get that. I want to get that warning out there. But if it's about me, I should know about me.
1: Yes. Yeah. Well, and so that's why these should be pretty easy. And I don't think it's going to be anything too awkward, too bad. And when we get to it, you can say pass if you can't come up with an answer right away. Okay. So I'll give you that one. Okay. We'll get to that in a minute, though. First of all, before we get to where it's all about you, Christian, let's have it be all about our listeners here. What is the first thing that someone should consider if they are 5 years away from retirement? What should they do?
0: Yeah, you have to get a retirement plan.
1: Okay.
0: No question. Well, getting an assessment of where you're at first and then build a retirement plan. And the most important part of that is an income plan that protects you from what's called sequence of return risk, which is we all know the market is good, right? It's going to give you an 8 to 10% return. Kind of no matter how you look at it, it's positive about 75% of the time, but it's also really volatile. It loses money. It loses, you know, 10%, really 14% every 10 months on average. We have historically gone into a recession every 7 years, but we really haven't had a recession now lasting a normal. Normal recessions last about 18 months. I think in the last 9 years, if I remember correctly, it only lasted 8 months. Or if I just looked at some economic data. So anyways, you have to protect yourself against that idea of, you know, 2008 could happen again. 2001 could happen again. COVID could happen again. And if you've been planning on retirement and you've saved, you know, you got a nest egg, it's $1 million, $2 million. And all of a sudden that million is 500,000. You probably can't retire. So you need to get a retirement plan. And most importantly, an income plan that will allow you to retire when you want and stay retired, regardless of what's happening on Wall Street, in Washington, D.C., and in the Middle East.
1: All right. A lot of things to think about. You know, I think it just goes to show there's a lot of factors that go into planning a retirement. And again, I feel like I say this all the time, really speaks to the need for working with somebody who can help you understand what some of these factors are and then navigate around them. We can't prevent stuff from happening, but we can navigate, right?
0: Yeah. I'll tell you, we just got a client referred to us from a longtime client, and they came in, had been really great savers. And they really only asked, they wanted us to address one thing, which was Social Security. And I was explaining to them why we have to look at everything holistically and comprehensively and why you can't just look at this one thing. And then also I kind of went through not only our Madison Money Map, but I used some stories and analogies from existing clients. And the visit shifted completely because they really didn't want any help at all. They had had a bad experience in the past. They had, and I would say they have a really good, they've saved a lot of money. But they were just unaware of the difference between managing money and doing retirement planning. And, you know, we'll see what happens, right? And I said to them, hey, I would love to earn your trust, but more importantly, I want you to leave here feeling confident and at least being aware so that if, God forbid, anything ever happened to you, I can rest my head at night knowing I did the best I could do, especially since you were referred by one of our good clients. All of our clients are good, but anyway, so you're right. So the idea of retirement planning is very different than investment management. That investment management is a one small part of comprehensive retirement planning.
1: All right. I'm going to skip because there was another question I wanted to ask. But then when you were what you were just saying made me think there's a different question I want to ask here. One of our from our list of kind of top retirement questions. So let's say you're in that 5-year window. What is a lifestyle change people can think about making to help prepare for retirement?
0: Yeah, this is really interesting. Yeah, here's what I think happens, right? The only difference between when you're working and when you're retired is it is Saturday, 7 days a week. You are likely going to spend more money when you retire because you have more time. Even if you're a homebody, right? Like think of this, and Jen, hopefully you're not have this bad habit that I do. I often eat when I'm bored. And it's not healthy stuff. It's called snacking, right? And so you snack more on Saturday and Sunday because you're home more. You probably go out to eat more often, right? You also have more time for all the luxury things like vacation, entertainment, and recreation. And so you have to be thinking about those things. What will you do with your time is the most important one. That's a lifestyle change. And how will you fund it? And can we extrapolate that and project it through the next 10, 20, and 30 years with all of the sort of invisible risks like taxes and inflation, and also the expected risks like market volatility, you know, economic factors, presidential situations that we don't agree with, wars in different parts of the world, and say, you know, can I retire? And do I feel confident in the idea that I can stay retired?
1: Yeah. All right. Well, I'm glad you clarified that you have that problem also. Otherwise, I was going to feel really attacked.
0: Yeah.
1: About that. Okay.
0: I do not have good eating habits when I'm home bored. It's embarrassing, quite frankly.
1: It's real tough. And when there's something like weather related where I am like stuck at home, it's not good. I eat through all the
0: all the feelings.
1: All the things. Yeah. Yes. All the feelings. That's right. Okay. Let's do one more here. How do you talk to people about dealing with things like market volatility during retirement versus during their working years? How is that different?
0: Yeah, market volatility during your working years is your best friend because for most of us, our savings are automatic. We're saving every time we get paid or once a month, right? It's a systematic contribution. And when the market is high, we feel great. We look at our returns, we see our statements, but we're actually buying less stock. When the market drops, it makes us worried because we see our portfolio dropping, but we're actually buying more stocks. That concept is called dollar cost averaging. It's literally the best thing that happens to us when we're working. When you are retired, it's the biggest risk because now not only are you not making contributions, you're likely taking distributions. You're also doing that systematically. So it's great when the market is up. In fact, in many cases, you can take your distributions and the portfolio may keep growing. But if you're taking distributions and the market is down, now you're selling those stocks. So even if and when the market recovers, those stocks are gone. And if you think about the early 2000s, we had three consecutive losing years, 1999, 2000, 2001, the market lost 47% of its value. So you're taking distributions. Just think of a scenario where you saved $1 million and you're only spending 4%, right? Mm-hmm. So that's $40,000 year one, $40,000 year two. But in year two, you don't have $1 million anymore, right? You might have $700,000, $600,000. Year three, another $40,000. And at that point, the market's 50% down. And the market did recover, but it took 5 full years. So that money you spent is gone and you're selling a lot more stocks to get that same $40,000. So you must have an income plan that protects against that. That is the biggest risk to retirees, and it's called sequence of return risk. It's also why, for our listeners, we really recommend you work with a retirement planner if you're 3 to 5 years from your own retirement. And if you're listening today and you've saved $500,000 or more, all you have to do is be one of the first 10 people to call, text, or email us from our website to get your comprehensive retirement analysis. 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
1: 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He is the founder of Retirement Income Strategies in Evansville. He is the Madison Money Guide. That number again is 608-208-1800. 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And now it is time. It is the moment we've all been waiting for. Christian's in the hot seat. This is our lightning round. Think fast. I've got a bunch of questions, and I just want you to answer these as fast as you can. Don't think. Just answer. Okay.
0: When you see me with my eyes closed, it's because I'm not thinking.
1: And just trust me. Okay.
0: Got it. Okay.
1: Here we go. Number one, best concert you have ever been to.
0: Oh, this is, listeners aren't going to love this one. I've been to well over 500 concerts. Music is my love language. The best concert, it's really hard because I've seen Prince, I've seen Pink Floyd, I've seen so many. Best concert by far was Dr. Dre and Snoop Dogg Up in Smoke Tour 2001. And my listeners are not going to love that, but okay. By far, the best concert.
1: That's great.
0: That's me.
1: Okay. Love it. Okay. Next one, coffee or tea?
0: Coffee.
1: Oh, all right. Me too. Very good. Okay. Number three, what is your guilty pleasure TV show?
0: Oh, right now it's Sons of Anarchy.
1: Okay.
0: I'm years past when that was released, but it's incredible.
1: Sometimes I'm late to the party on TV. Yeah. It's okay. Thank heavens for streaming services now, right? We can catch up. Right. Number four, weirdest food you have ever tried?
0: Ooh, snails in Portugal.
1: Oh.
0: No, in Portugal.
1: Do they call it escargot there?
0: They called it escargot, yes. Okay. Right out of the shelves. That was the weirdest I've ever eaten.
1: Nice. All right. Okay, I'm going to add one. What is the weirdest food you've ever cooked? Because you have tried some different things on your July 4th bashes.
0: Yeah, we have a wild animal cook-off on July 4th. So an alligator. We do an alligator every year. I've done camel. This is a weird one, iguana.
1: Ew. Yeah, that doesn't sound good to me.
0: It was not good.
1: Okay. Hard pass on the iguana. Yeah. Okay. Yeah. Last one here. Maybe one more. We'll see. Describe your perfect weekend in three words.
0: Climb a mountain.
1: Oh, very good. All right. Well done. Love that one. Let's do one more then. If you could instantly master a new skill, what would it be?
0: Pass.
1: Sorry. I felt like I should have played the Jeopardy theme song there or something.
0: I still can't think of one.
1: Like, where did he go? Okay, okay, fine. I'll come up with another one. If you could have dinner with any historical figure, who would it be?
0: Wow. Muhammad Ali.
1: Really? Interesting. Okay. Well, there you have it. That is Christian Fenfrock, the Madison Money Guy. Just a few fun facts about him.
0: Yeah,
1: right
0: those,
1: there in
0: those
1: a
0: are
1: nutshell.
0: Good, especially when you have to pause and think. So I was a boxer. I boxed in the military. I was a Golden Gloves fighter. I love boxing. Muhammad Ali changed the sport. He's the greatest of all times because of that. I think the athlete that changes the sport, Michael Jordan in basketball, Tiger Woods in golf, Muhammad Ali in boxing, is the greatest of all time and just a fascinating person, especially, with the name change and the religious aspect. And so many people, though, if I could choose. But that's who was on the top of my mind. I'll go with it.
1: All right. I love it. Okay. Well, this is one of my favorite segments. I joke about making you uncomfortable and putting you on the hot seat. But I also just love what we get to learn a little bit about you on the non-financial side. So, hey, thanks for being a good sport. Thanks for playing along and sharing a little bit about yourself. And of course, we have learned a lot of great insights here from Christian today. 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
4: 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Retirement Income Strategies is not permitted to offer, and no statement made during this show shall constitute tax or legal advice. Our firm is not affiliated with or endorsed by the U.S. government or any governmental agency. 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
8: 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One call, that's all. It's been an exciting week here for the Thanalysis team, as if you've missed it on social media at Thanalysis Show or basically every major sports outlet, Thanasis has signed a deal, and no, it is not with the Miami Heat. He is going to be playing for Aris in Greece. Very excited to be home. He makes his return to the Greek League after 7 years in the NBA. If you need any updates on his resume, check him out. He has been MVP of the Greek League. He has been a Greek League All-Star many times. He is back after 7 years in the NBA, a three-year deal with Aris over in Greece. And he's also super excited to be reunited with his younger brother, Kostas Antetokounmpo. So two Antetokounmpos on Aris, also Prometheus over in the Greek League. It has Alex Antetokounmpo on their roster, so they will meet multiple times this season. And then, of course, Giannis Antetokounmpo is with the Miami Heat for the 2026-27 season after being traded from the Milwaukee Bucks. I say all that just as the update. Make sure you're following us on all socials. The Analysis is presented also by Potawatomi Casino Hotel and McDonald's. You hear more about them later on in the show. Season 4 started off with a look at the Philadelphia 76ers. Why? Because they got LeBron James. They are going to be a huge threat in the Eastern Conference. And before we get to the rest of our guest and some other things this episode, here is a snippet of The Analysis and myself, Tony Cartagena, talking about just how in the world do you defend the Sixers this coming season. Take a listen right here.
9: We'll give our early predictions. My predictions, let's say, for the Heat, is that they're going to be a very, really good team. Mm-hmm. And I know people don't have them being a really good team, but they're going to be, have them being a really good team because of the way they play, the culture they play, and the players they have. And if you guys want to bet against them, be my guest. Bet against them. I will not bet against them.
8: Yeah, I would go on them. And in the breakdown before, like, there are teams that I think are similar to that. Like, you can look at the Spurs, I think, are a very, very good defensive team, right? And they're built to guard a team like Philly. Yes. If I was OKC, obviously, what they do, yes, and how they can swap people. They traded Lou Dort, as good as defenders you're going to get in the league, and they're still going to be a very, very good defensive team. So, like, teams are built this way.
9: Did you see how, like, you know, when they traded Lou Dort, mm-hmm, then they offered Spence.
8: Yep.
9: Spence, like, who I'm talking about? From Denver Nuggets. Did you know why that happened? Or did you peep why or no?
8: Well, I know they put him on an offer sheet and Denver matched it.
9: Yeah, but what did that do for Denver, though? Did you understand what's going to happen?
8: I think it screwed them over. I don't know if they can keep Peyton Watson now.
9: Exactly. And this is why I say, guys, it's not what we're saying because we'll watch TV and we want to, it's state business. And the business says here that, okay, you're in the West, I'm going to offer your guy and you're going to have to see if you want to keep him. Mm-hmm. If you keep him, that means you can't keep him.
8: Yeah.
9: And when he's off, he's either he's going to go somewhere else or is for us. And you're going to understand, like, this team is already has so much picks that they're like, they are kind of like, they're like Thanos, bro. Like, that's how I could compare them right now. Because I know even though they didn't win the championship last year and then Knicks won, like, they're in a similar situation that, and I believe that if OKC was in the finals with the Knicks, I don't think the outcome would be the same. I just want to let you know.
8: Yeah, I'd probably.
9: It's a different ballgame.
8: Those games are all way close at the end of the best one, but.
9: Yeah, because, but you never, this is basketball. The Knicks won and it was amazing, bro. I had more fun. Bro, I did this so much. I was in Hong Kong. I told you that, right?
8: Mm-hmm.
9: I was in Hong Kong with the hat. Hell of it. I was like, bro, I can't believe it. I was happy because I have a lot of people. I was got drafted by the Knicks. I had a lot of people there.
8: There was a guy who went viral in the subway for wearing your jersey because people thought it was.
9: Yeah,
8: you saw it. You saw that. I think the show posted that.
9: So the reason I say that, what I wanted to say is that there's certain moves that's happening into the league that for the casual viewer to have to understand to see like what's actually happening. But yeah,
8: I'm curious. So Peyton Watson's name has been thrown out there with the Bucks a ton just online. So
9: I should get him.
8: I would think they want to make a run at him now, especially because it doesn't seem like Denver is in an elite position to retain him. And then when you look around the rest of the NBA, I wanted to hit on for you, the Cavaliers, obviously they re-signed Donovan Mitchell. They don't get LeBron, but their team is still, they have Mobley, they have Allen, they have James Harden, they have Donovan Mitchell. They just added, I think for less than $3 million, Hezonja. He's coming back there.
9: Mario, Super Mario.
8: Yes. Like,
9: he's
8: so
9: back in the league.
8: Back in the league after a couple of years, maybe 2 or 3 years overseas.
9: Which is crazy. Nobody thought, you know, nobody in Europe thought he was going to leave again. You know, because Europe is becoming so strong right now that everybody was coming back to Europe. So it's becoming so strong. Everybody was like, and then he went back. But it's okay. It was good.
8: European basketball, people are starting to know. I don't know if it's notice. But I think it's more accessible now. And like people are starting
9: It's going to become even more, man. You'll see. I will say this. One of your favorite players is going to go to Europe and play.
8: Oh, yeah.
9: Remember what I said. Watch.
8: Well, there's so many guys now. So let me get your take on this. So let's just say you're an NBA star. You were an all-star a couple times. You get to age like 35. NBA team, maybe you had an injury, whatever. NBA team can offer you 1 year, $12 million. Or you can get a European contract for multiple years, the lifestyle, the fans over there. You've already made a ton of money. You're still going to...
9: Give me the number. Give me the number.
8: You can sign for Europe for 3 years, $10 million a year. So you're guaranteed 30 over three years.
9: So let me give you an example now, what you just said. If I sign 12 years in the States, that means I'm getting six. If I sign overseas $10 million, that means I'm getting 10.
8: Well, that's what I was trying to do, the math-wise.
9: That's double the money.
8: Yeah.
9: You know, forget about the lifestyle in the Europe and living in Greece or in the islands or living in Spain. You're getting double the money for three times a year. Yep. What you're getting. So I don't know.
8: Fair.
9: But, you know, I'm a little bit biased. I grew up in Europe. I was born and raised in Greece, bro.
8: Yeah.
9: So I am biased a little bit.
8: Accessibility and everything and like the way that those leagues are getting bigger. And you put me onto this. You showed me clips of Panathinaikos and Olympiakos, and that looked like something out of a basketball fan's or player's dream. Like that was energy from fans that we straight up just have never seen.
9: Yeah, look what happens now. It's so special that that the NBA is coming to Europe. Imagine how special that is. The NBA is coming to Europe, which I have another thesis for this, but okay, this is more behind the scenes.
8: We're going to have to do a full episode on that when I can read up on it.
9: I want to do more stuff. Like you guys who listen to the pod, watch the pod, like ask the questions, comment underneath. Like, what do you want to hear? What do you want us to, you know, talk about? And do you want this weekly? Do you want this daily? Do you want this like if they want this daily more and more and more, then we just got to figure out a way to get it done.
8: If there is a demand for it, trust me, I will figure it out. We're in a very good spot with this show. I can't wait to continue to obviously talk about the offseason and all the craziness that is the NBA right now.
9: We haven't talked about the Bucks at all.
8: We haven't. I don't want to forget about the Bucks. I think their biggest storyline right now, obviously they still have Kuz. They got Tyler Hero in the trade. They still have Miles. Mm-hmm. You know, will those guys be around? Who knows? But I know that everyone around Milwaukee is talking about Braden Buries.
9: Exactly. That's what I was about to say. I was about to say, to me, the biggest one now is like number 0, number 14, or no, was he wearing? Was Ament wearing?
10: I think 13.
9: 13 and 14.
10: I'll look either way.
9: Yeah, so like Ament and Bredo, but like those, they are great picks. And I think like Milwaukee, I mean, apart from, you know, Dante, Giannis, Jabari, and even DJ Wilson was a really good pick. He just happened to be in an era that, you know what I'm saying? It was just weird. Marjan, bro, great picks. We just happened to, like, there's a good picks.
10: You can even go back to, like, 05, the Bucks drafted Bogut number 1 overall. People were really excited about him. They've had decent opportunity to draft, but Burry's from...
9: But you know what it is, too, right? If you draft Noah's height, that's not a good thing either.
10: Yeah, you're just putting
9: it. Because that means you suck, Tony. You suck if you're drafting high every time. You're like number 1 pick and the number 2 pick and the number 3 pick. That means you suck for like decades.
10: And it's really hard to then grab a guy at 18, 19, 20.
11: Stitch Fix. 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
12: 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You are about to slay parent-teacher conferences.
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0: and Klay Thompson and Davion Mitchell and Bobby Portis Jr. are going to do that as part of the Miami Heat. 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We had a sit down with Patrick Beverley, and the conversation was so insightful and very good that it's actually going to be a 2-part episode. Episode 2 or part 2 of that episode drops later this week on YouTube, on Spotify, wherever you find us. But here is the beginning, part 1 of our conversation with Pat Bev, presented by Potawatomi Casino Hotel and McDonald's. Take a listen.
1: If you could give me your top 3 most memorable, like your top 3, like, bro, I've done so many stuff in the league, but this is the most memorable stuff. And then we'll, you know, kind of roll the story from there, because I'm telling you what I'm asking, after your answer.
2: The most for me will have to be when I first got the call that I was going to be starting for the Houston Rockets. And I believe that was game 2 of the OKC series. Anyone's dream is to play in the NBA. But it's a special dream where you can not only play in the NBA and start in the NBA and play in the playoffs, right? And start in the playoffs. I think that's number one. I think number 2 has to be like me getting like my first team.
1: Right.
2: Oh, I look at my second, because I got 2 second teams, 1 first team. But I look at my second team all defensive as like my first team. Just to receive an award to me was unbelievable. And I think my third thing was, obviously, I created wealth that I can take care of my family that I've never even dreamed of. So I think those are 3 that jump off the page for sure.
1: I thought he was going to say the amazing playoff series, or he was going to put in some moments, you know, either with, you know, you would see moments of Bron stealing the ball, or like different moments that, you know, because those are the moments that gravitate towards, like, you know, you're in the league and it's big moments, either for you or for your team.
2: Yeah.
1: You know?
2: For me, it's different though, because, you know, you've been my teammate, right? So those moments are natural. Like, that's what I organically do that. I do that in practice, you know what I'm saying? So me still on the ball, taking a charge, an offensive rebound, or whatever, I do that all the time. So that's just natural.
1: Then my question, was there a play when you was with Minnesota, you know, you guys, you know, beat the team, you got on the table, he was like, you know, he was emotional and everything. And I don't think people understand, forget about winning, they even play in the NBA, but then the win in the NBA, it takes a different level of emotion and a level of like commitment that you have to want it so much, especially when you're rowdy as a character too. You know, you talk a lot of shit, so that a lot of shit brings that pressure to you. It's not, you don't shy away from it. So that builds up. I thought you was going to say one of those moments as well, that one of those moments would be like taking the team that wasn't in the playoffs, taking it in the playoffs, even though having a star, but like, you know, you being there, a valuable piece for that team. And I've seen it a lot of like online too. I've seen it so many times, you know, you on the table and winning the games and everything. You won a lot of playoff series. You know, you've done, what was the thing that changed in that specific?
2: I was with the Clippers maybe 4 or 5 years, right? I was with the Clippers before, you know, Paul George and Kawhi. Obviously I was a part of that Chris Paul trade. So I was with the Clippers during times where, you know, people didn't even count us to win 30 games and we made the playoffs. You know, we made the playoffs with 2 rookies, Shai Gilgeous-Alexander and Sham. We played against arguably the best team to ever play basketball in the Golden State Warriors. Mind you, I signed a 3-year $40 million contract with the Clippers. You know, I turned down a 3-year $50 million with Sacramento just to stay with the Clippers, you know. So for me to be there, right, all the great guards they've had, I was part of that starting 5 that helped the Clippers go to the first time ever Western Conference Finals. Mind you, they've had great guards. They've had James Harden. They had Westbrook. They have Chris Paul. They've had Rondo. They had a bunch of a plethora of point guards that just can never help them get over the hump. But I was part of that starting 5 that, you know, helped them finally ever, first time, and they haven't been back since, get to the Western Conference Finals. So when it was time to renegotiate contracts and obviously signs extensions and all that, I looked in my mind like, okay, cool, I got a big extension coming. I've been here the longest. I was part of the group that helped them finally get to the Western Conference Finals. I have a legitimate, okay, cool, I'm the person that gets the extension. And then they, you know, they were saying no and, you know, going back and forth.
1: What was the no though? Like, we don't want to pay you? Or was it
2: the no was like $4 to $5 million.
1: Less?
2: No, total for 1 year. I left the meeting, right? I left the meeting. I called Kawhi, and then they called me back down. And like my agent, like, no, they lifted it up to $6 to $8 million. And then I'm like, okay, well, I definitely want to go for sure. Because why do you need to call Kawhi for anything when I've been here the longest? Why are you calling him? Put an extra couple $1 million on, right? So
1: I want to say something about that, because, you know, like how I'll always view it too. Like, I get what you're saying, because you're saying it from a standpoint like, yo, I've been here the longest. Now you're asking him and he's validating. But to be honest with you,

0: isn't that a superstar saying, like, I want him? Let's say, example, Kawhi would have called him and they would still have given you the same offer. You would have been like, he doesn't matter? Like, he does matter.
1: Yeah.
0: The reason I say that is because they, like, specifically, they were like, no, Kawhi wants him. Now, okay, they couldn't get it done. You know, fault you because you didn't want to take the deal because you felt, you know, some type of way. But Kawhi definitely wanted you in that
1: deal. Yeah, 100%.
0: 3-4 million up in, because of a phone call. Brother.
1: I understand the business. Well, a player like me that's been there, just come correct then. We shouldn't have to go back and forth. We shouldn't have to call a Kawhi for you guys to come correct. Mm-hmm. When you know my body of work, I've been here the longest. Like, what are we talking about? Like, what are we talking about? But Kawhi gave him the, you know, I guess the okay, right? And what I've learned about being in the NBA also, that the superstars aren't always right.
0: That's true.
1: You know, the superstars aren't always right. Now we looking back at it, Kawhi's not even with the Clippers anymore.
0: Yeah, facts.
1: We look at that whole thing of, you know, not wanting to come over there because of Paul George, in order Paul George to come over there, not Paul George traded somewhere else. And, you know, you really look at it, was it a successful, you know, was the Clippers, what they did was a successful whatever. So fast forward it, I go to Minnesota. Minnesota gave me an extension of $13 million. You know, so not only
0: a year,
1: I doubled it. In Minnesota. I don't think people understand this. That starting five we had in Minnesota was arguably probably the best starting five offensively and defensively in the NBA that year. A historic number, offensive and defensively.
0: Who was it, Pat?
1: Me, D'Angelo Russell, Anthony Edwards. No. Me, D'Angelo Russell, Anthony Edwards, Jared Vanderbilt, Karl-Anthony Towns. It was arguably, we had like the top starting five offensively and defense in the NBA for a large body of work. You know, they saw what I've been trying to show people and what I do to organizations all the time, that, you know, I give them a little juice. I'm not saying here that I'm here to take organizations and put them up to the no. I give them just a little shot in the arm, a little juice. You know, I stayed with Minnesota and Minnesota gave me double. So I got double of what I asked for. And this is the first play-in game, like damn near ever. The first team we play against is the Clippers.
0: That's how life works.
1: The first team we play against is the Clippers. And if we win, the Minnesota gets into the playoffs after 16 years. Jimmy Butler has been there. Derrick Rose has been there. All these different players have been there. And like high-level players, all-star, Jeff Teague, all-star caliber type players. And Minnesota has never been there. And then you inject Pat Bev in there and we're playing, we're the number 7 seed. Like, we're playing Memphis. You know what I'm saying? Like, so not only did, it was the emotional time for me. You know, I got double with the money I was able to play all my old teammates. That we was literally just in a Western Conference this time, the year before. I get to see the owner at the baseline. I get to see all these different players. I get to see Reggie Jackson, the guy who they kept more than me. And I get to see them being eliminated and not make the playoffs. I feel good. I feel emotional. I'm happy that Minnesota got there. I made a promise to everybody in Minnesota when I first got there that we were going to make the playoffs. So imagine having all these goals the year before and you'd be able to just scratch all of them off one by one until you get to the final goal of making the playoffs. So yeah, my emotions were overwhelming. You know, I had family there, you know, and I really put on for the city of Minnesota. And I don't know if people noticed, but they haven't missed the playoffs since I got there. 2 Western Conference finals. They haven't missed the playoffs. From me being there until now, they have not missed the playoffs. I'm not saying it's all me, but I started something in Minnesota for sure.
2: This is why shows like this and actual real conversations, because like when you think of the picture of you or the video of you on the table in Minnesota after you guys won that game, the internet just does what the internet does, right? Everyone just talks, why are they celebrating like they won the finals, blah, blah, blah, whatever. But like the background and how like that became full circle with your career. And that's why I love conversations like this, because when you can look at it from that, you had every reason to celebrate. Probably didn't celebrate enough when you put it in that perspective.
1: Right.
2: Like honestly.
0: Facts.
1: Right. Like, right. You know,
2: that's
1: so
2: amazing. Like, yeah, it's wild when that stuff comes together. But real quick, and then T, I know you had a follow up there. But when you look at just the arc of your career and you go through being drafted to then overseas and back to the NBA, everything, was there a moment? Because like a guard your size, like they're not a dime a dozen, right? A 6'2" guard, you have to scrap for everything you earn in that league. Was there a moment where you were like, yeah, I'm fit for the NBA? Like, I know I belong.
1: I kind of knew I belong once, like when I left out of college and I went to these like the UCLA runs. They had some runs in LA and I was just picking guys up full court, and you know, and they didn't like it, you know. And I knew, like, okay, cool. You know, I'm picking up Jordan Farmer. I'm picking up Gennaro Pargo, right? These aren't caliber NBA names, but they are NBA players, though, you know. And I knew, 100%. Like, if I can do that and kind of lean my hat on that, I know once I get in the door, I'll be okay. I just didn't know when. Yeah.
0: It's so crazy because I was younger, though. But I watched Pat play in Greece, Tony. In Olympiacos. When? Young Pat. Yeah. You see how life works with Milos and Papa Lucas and all these guys.
1: Papa Nicolau. You got to think.
0: And Papa Nicolau.
1: Papa Nicolau, Sloukas. We were all the same age, right? You're talking about captains of some of the best European powerhouses to ever play basketball. We were all the same age. You know, we practiced against each other after practice. So my Greece ties go very deep.
2: Well, okay, so while we're on, you play with all these European legends. Yeah, right.
0: I just want to take a break just from the NBA, just for 2 minutes. You're in Greece. You're in Olympiacos, all right? And you have all these players and characters, you know, the Sloukas, Papa Nicolaou, Bourousis. Did you have Bourousis?
1: Yeah, Bourousis. Big Sofo.
0: Big Sofo.
1: Sofo. Yes. Josh Childress, Von Wafer, Lennox Klaza, Scoony Penn, the coach Yannakis. Like, even the coaches were legendary, you know, so I had a ton of guys.
0: Was it easy to play for Olympiacos?
1: I didn't know what Olympiacos, I didn't understand the team I was playing for at the time until probably like 5 months into the season, right? My first professional team was a second division team in Ukraine. So I went from Ukraine, got drafted to the NBA. To the NBA, I spent one more year in Greece, which was the team Olympiacos. A lot of people don't understand. I don't think they even know this. I tried out for Olympiacos and made the team. I didn't come in a situation where I was like, they wanted me. My agent knew someone. I tried out for Olympiacos. I just went there playing hard and I made the team. And that's how I got with Olympiacos.
2: All right, you're going to hear more from Patrick Beverly, myself, Tony Cartagena, and Thanasis Antetokounmpo coming up after the break on Gruber Law Office's Thanalysis Weekly. Quick reminder for everyone out there, if you're listening to this and you are headed to AmFam Field, you're headed to a Brewers game, stop dealing with parking. 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
6: 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I'm Tony Cartagena, executive producer and co-host of the show. We're going to get right back into it. Find this on YouTube. 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Part one of our sit-down with Patrick Beverley, Pat Bev, former Milwaukee Buck. He tells his story. He talks about being teammates with Giannis, talks about being teammates with LeBron, and some of those iconic moments from his NBA career. Thanasis, Pat Bev, myself on Thanalysis. Take a listen.
7: I did want to really talk about the story when we were playing Indiana in the playoffs too. Was in the bench. First of all, I'm next to you, by the way.
8: I see you turning out.
7: I just see a ball flying. Then I turn around, I'm like, yo, what's happening? Then I see you apologize and go like to somebody, no, I'm not talking about you. But then throwing it again. So I was like,
8: bro, what's happening, bro? What's happening with Pat? What's going on?
7: And to this day, I still don't know what happened when you threw the ball.
9: If you can ask your main guy, Josh Eipenhammer.
7: Yes, I'm asking.
9: Student coach. What was said in Indiana was, I've never been spoke to that way my entire life in the NBA. I'm going to just say that. Do I regret the way, you know, I handled things? Of course, right? Could I have had handled things better? You know, of course. Of course. Like, of course. Obviously that you cross and you don't cross when it comes to just talking to anybody, any human being. And that line, you know, for the people that were around, that line was crossed several times. So did I handle it the best way? Probably not. But would that person go around saying those things again? Probably not. Yeah, and that was the Indiana situation. And you got to understand, this is coming from a time where I come to Milwaukee to only do one thing, is to reach a pinnacle I've never reached before, to win a championship. I get a chance to play with Damian Lillard. And I get a chance to play with Greek Freak. Like, I get a chance to play with Giannis. I'm talking about, like, I play with every wing, every top wing in the NBA except him. When I got there, I get to see how he works, what he's doing. And TA was a, you know, locker room guy. He was right there next to me. I tried everything in my life to stretch that series as long as it can go. I don't think people understand that we were the only team in NBA history to win a playoff game without two of our main stars.
7: Facts.
9: You talk about a game, I think I almost had a triple-double. I literally tried everything to, like, okay, cool. Greek needs three more days. He needs two more days. Like, how can I stretch the series? Okay, they both not playing. We have to win this. Like, I did so much to try to, like, stretch that series to try to win. It was so much frustration. Like, you know, so that was, you know, not only the incident, but as far as the series, you got to think, ever since then, Indiana has been a team that we literally helped put them on the board.
7: We did.
9: You know, so, like, my Milwaukee was a great experience.
7: You know, Milwaukee, like, was so, so.

0: special. But, you know, like, even for me, I remember, like, when I talked to you after the fact and, you know, people was asking you, you know, asking about everything, I was like, first of all, I don't think people understand how bad he felt. Was he justified? Hell yeah. But then he felt so bad. He's like, man, I should have just reacted differently. And in the heat of the moment, you know, we all see it this way. It was like, oh, because nobody saw that he was apologizing to the lady. Like, nobody was seeing that. Everybody was just like, oh, he doubled down and he's throwing the ball. And, you know, this is just me saying it. The question was going to be like, who is Bad Bev? And what is something that people have never know about you and misunderstood about you, bro? Because even with this situation, there are other situations too.
1: I think people misunderstand my passion for the game. It's an underdog passion. It's a scratch and claw for everything type of passion. It's the lone wolf. It's the journeyman. Like, I bet on myself and I beat all the odds. When they see that type of passion mixed with me having to guard your favorite player, the second player, me having to guard the Steph Currys, who everyone loves, me having to guard the Westbrooks, I'm still accused for hurting Russell Westbrook initially, my first playoff game ever. When you kind of bottle that all in once, it looks like I'm public enemy number one. And, you know, and it's not entirely who I am. And when you meet me and you sit down with me and you see me with my children, you say, man, Pat, people portray you to be such a different guy, and it's not the truth. And that's, you know, it's just how it is. I can't redo who I am on a basketball court. That's not entirely who I am off the basketball court. And those around me and met me understand that.
2: You think the pod and things like you did put yourself in a different light and give people different perspective on you outside of what you see? Because after the Indiana incident, obviously you said public enemy number one, you know, first take SportsCenter the next day is like, look at this clip. That's all they showed. That's the only clip from the game you got to see, not anything else. And then, but then, you know, you have the show and you've since branched out media wise. Do you think that has helped kind of with that image and giving people a chance to get to know the real you?
1: Yeah, I think a little bit. I think they just look at it like, oh, I didn't know he can talk. And I'm like, like, okay, that's all you got from it. But no, you have some good takes, man. I didn't know you were that polished and you can talk that well. And I'm like, yeah, my mom did a good job. She forced me to read books and, you know, and better the way I use words. So I can hold a sentence or two. You know, it was just different, you know, but people do see me in a different light because of the podcast, of course. Mind you, I travel everywhere. I travel all around the world. I've never ran into one person that said, Patrick Beverly, I hate you. Every person that I've ever ran into in my walk, my entire life, was Pat Bev, I'm a huge fan, can I get autograph? And that's, so I can only go off that. Have I probably ran across a guy that had Twitter fingers? Of course I probably had. Energy is very different. You know, I've never ran across people that like, you know what, Pat, I just want to tell you, I don't like you at all. I ran across people that said, Pat, I wasn't a big fan of you at all, but now that I met you, bro, I am even a huger fan. So like, the love is real.
0: The love is real, and that's about real life. Forget about social media for a minute, because I know we do our thing about social media, and we have shows, and we're, you know, this is real life. When people see you and people shake your hand and, you know, admire you. Shout out to Pat Bev Show, by the way. You know, you got your own show.
1: Appreciate that, brother.
0: First of all, I got to give you a salute. I don't know, you know, I know people in the Barstool, the cool people, they do their thing, etc. But at the same time, I know, come on, bro, you cannot bet against the underdog. I'm sorry, I just won't. I refuse to bet against an underdog.
1: Yeah.
0: Started his own thing from the beginning. Yeah. And no time soon, you guys are going to be crushing it. But then even this, bro, you coming back.
1: It's been fun, too.
0: With your show, is it difficult? Because you created the whole brand, and then now you're coming back again to do this again.
1: When it comes to creating something, especially when on the internet, I've played in huge games. I've been fortunate to play with superstars, not a star. I've been fortunate to play with superstars. Anyone who challenges me when it comes to basketball, offensively in Europe, a juggernaut, defensively in the best league in the world, a juggernaut. I've only missed the playoffs one time. Superstars, come get me. Hall of Fame coaches, come get me. I know the game of basketball in and out. So when my takes on the internet is just stemming from a place of just what I know, right? I'm not here to rub people the wrong way. I'm not here to try to get clicks.
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2: 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We wouldn't be able to do the analysis show without our great team over at McDonald's. Now, the final portion of our conversation with Patrick Beverly right here is his Gruber Law Offices Analysis Weekly on ESPN Wisconsin. You have your show. Speak not only from experience, but a position of success at most of those things. So when you hear things, I saw this and thought of when we were planning this interview the other day, and right after Russell Westbrook, and I know you guys have, you know, you get blamed for whatever way back when, but right after all that goes down, he retires, people give him his flowers. One reporter goes to Twitter and says that Russell Westbrook is not a Hall of Famer.
3: Who reporter is?
2: Whatever, that's your opinion. It is what it is.
3: By name. I need the name of the reporter.
2: Yes. Yeah, Skip Bayless, a 15-minute video. Set it up.
3: Why he's not a Hall of Famer?
2: And okay. It was all about success in the postseason and stats over victories, blah, blah, blah. The triple-double season didn't mean that much, whatever it was. And I get that's been his whole shtick. Like, he's been consistent with that take for probably a decade, right?
3: What just happened? Did Russ just retire?
2: It feels weird, doesn't it?
3: Yeah, of course, Tony. It's Russell Westbrook, bro.
2: He's a huge part of that. Yeah, the social era, right when it took off. There's no NBA mixtape you can put together that wouldn't have Russell Westbrook lying down the middle of the lane with a one hand. Like, you know what I mean? Like, it's not a thing. We talked about this. There was an episode you and I did way back during the NBA season. Yeah. We talked about something similar to this, and you said, you went on like a list. You're like, why are we not talking about this player's great season? Why are we not talking about Jalen Brunson? Why are we not talking about Jalen Johnson as well? There are like all these storylines, and I think the Russell Westbrook retirement kind of broke that down into a, we spend so much time, because it does get clicks, the low lights, you know, whatever it is, we spend so much time in the negative, and especially when it comes to the NBA, it's always about like, oh, well, LeBron lost in the NBA finals five times, or this player missed this shot one time, you know, whatever it is. We so rarely focus on the positive stories and the longevity and the success. And I think that's what our show has been done a good job doing a little bit differently. And I look forward to doing that this upcoming season.
3: Oh, we got to do it more.
2: Like the Pat Bev story that we just talked about, as I know we're reconnecting with him. How many people know that he, that game against Minnesota where they get into the, in the seven seed, know that that was against the team that essentially didn't want him?
3: They don't know. Because if they knew, the narrative would be totally different, Tony. They don't know.
2: 100%. But like, the narrative, in my opinion, the narrative is so much better. Like, that's a movie.
4: Mm-hmm.
2: You know what I mean? That's like, you transfer schools and because of XYZ, and you go and you win a title against a school that didn't want you. Like, those underdog, those comeback stories, that's what I think is beautiful about some of this media stuff that we can do if we do it.
3: Do we have anything else for our friends? Do you see the questions from, what's happening in the NBA now?
2: Yeah, I mean, there's a ton going on in the NBA. I wanted to hit you with, so Pat Bev hit on this earlier, but have you seen the online discourse, the conversation of people who are all about like these creators who play basketball one-on-one, do this, do that, who like, now they're getting as bold to like call out NBA players. They're like, I can beat this guy. I can beat, like, the internet. It is what it is. It's just wild.
3: It's wild, but like, it's good though. It creates a bigger, you know what I'm saying? Give bigger, more attention to the sport. Everybody wants to play basketball. Everybody's like, hey, I beat in the NBA, or I can beat. Let's start with this. Mm-hmm. I believe I can beat professional basketball players. Let's leave the NBA on the side for a little bit. I'm a creator and I believe I can beat basketball. So I've been with a lot of creators, right? Now I've seen some creators who definitely could play pro. Now, I don't know about the NBA because NBA is different. NBA size, bro.
2: It's just different, yeah.
3: I've had a whole conversation with the creator. I won't say his name. He DM'd me. He was like, hey, man, just, I don't know. You know, sometimes people get confused sometimes, and they just, they're like, hey, man, we got to play ones, this, that. I said, you know what? We won't play ones. I'm going to come meet you. He's there. I meet him. He looks at me. He's like, damn, like, you big as hell. I said, I know.
4: That's the best reaction.
3: You think I'm gonna use two dribbles and play one on one? Like, no, I'm gonna turn around and buck you down, or like, this is, bro, it's the NBA. What do you think this is? Or it's the professionals, bro. Like, everybody's big. Like, you know what I'm saying? Everybody's like,
4: yes.
3: You know, I would watch him play, very talented. I was like, well, this guy should be in the NBA. But you know, sometimes not even be in the NBA, but mostly be playing professionally. But you know what happens? Mm-hmm. And this is the truth creators should know, and people who watches like this one-on-one stuff, is that a lot of these guys are not in professional leagues is because they either want to be in the NBA or don't want to play professionally, which is an insane concept. Because playing a basketball, you have such a big privilege, because basketball is a global game. It's not like the NFL. Like, the only way you can be a football player, it's the NFL. It's nowhere else. Like, we don't have NFL in Greece. We don't have in Germany. Like, but basketball and making a living, you can go anywhere. You can go to Europe, Australia, Asia. Like, you can go anywhere. Italy, Spain, anywhere you want to go if you're good at it. So that's the thing. I want to say close to 30% of those creators who are very, very good, but they're just, is either NBA or I don't want to play. Or I want to play playing one-on-ones.
4: And that's what we were just talking about with Pat, too. Like, Pat started in Ukraine. He got drafted or started his pro career
3: Division
4: in Ukraine, then
3: two.
4: Got drafted and then played another year in Greece.
3: Yes.
4: Like,
3: Division 2.
4: Yes, Division 2 in Ukraine.
3: Mm-hmm.
4: Just wild how, like, the perceptions, and I do think now with, like, social media and things like that, even YouTube, where you can show, like, you showed me, I believe it was Olympiacos, Peloton Nico's video, and like that crowd, just, it was just wild. We have Pat back here. Pat, we were just talking about the and the influence of, like, seeing how people used to think like, oh, I don't want to start my professional career overseas, but you started in Ukraine in Division 2 and worked your way up to some of these NBA moments that we've discussed.
5: Who wouldn't want to live in Greece? Like, who?
4: That's facts.
5: I just signed with a team in Bozak. Who wouldn't want to live 20 minutes from Bordeaux? Who wouldn't want to live in Monaco? Who wanted one to live in Paris? Like, I've understood, and what's made me really good in podcasting and talking to people is simply this. I have so much culture. I've been around so many different people from different countries with different beliefs that I'm able to look at the whole picture very differently than someone who's never been out the country in the United States.
4: Mm-hmm.
5: It's very little culture in the United States, and I'm being honest.
3: Let me give you an example, Tony. In another universe, Pat Bev was very, very talented. But he was thinking, is it going to be either NBA or bust? And then he decided to be a creator and play ones and be so good at it that one day he would say, you know what? I can beat professional players, or I can be in the NBA. It's not a lie. He could be in the NBA. His mindset was, I'm going to go overseas. Mm-hmm. I'm playing professional. I'm going to make a living out of this. And then I'm going to come back to the NBA and I'm going to play. That's the difference. There is literally, I'm telling you, I've seen all these creators. 20% of them are so talented, but they just say, either I play in the NBA or I don't play at all. Which to me, it's mind-boggling.
4: Getting paid to play basketball in a country as beautiful as some of these. It's the dream come true. It's the dream come true.
3: Nah, but Tony, in the beginning, it's grind. You got to go through the trenches now, eh? Division 2. I play Division 2 and 3.
4: For sure.
3: You got to go through the trenches now. Clean your stripes. You know what I'm saying? Then you make the 5 a month, 10 a month, 20 a month, 30 a month. But you got to go through the trenches. That's the thing. You're going to pay the same money. And especially now with, I think, another question for you, Pat. What do you think about the NIL situation now? Like, I think it's making it harder for guys to go overseas.
5: It's a tough one, but I think it helps the older guys that's overseas, right? Because it takes some of the younger guys that's in Europe right now, and they can go right to college. They can earn a lot more money, and they can hopefully live their NBA dreams, right? It's a semi-pro. That's all what NIL is. It's literally a semi-pro for Europeans. If the game is reversed, you usually get the player's not ready. In my case, I go to Europe at a young age. Now it's the European who's not ready. He goes to college, you know, and earns a living. So I just think it's semi-pro, just roles reversed.
3: That's an awesome take.
4: Yeah, that makes a lot of sense when it comes down to, especially some of the money that gets thrown around. But even now, it's trickling down to some of the smaller schools. Like, you always, you get the stories, oh, XYZ signed at Kentucky for, you know, double digit mil or whatever it is. But now you're getting, there's mid major, like it's not going to be $2 million, but you know, you can get 75 to go to a mid major and play. Like that's different for someone coming out of high school who's like right there, right at the cusp. It makes a huge difference. It's a big deal.
6: I don't think it hurts.
3: No, it doesn't. It doesn't. I got a question for you, Pat. You guarded everybody, right? How do you guard Wemby? That's a legit question.
4: I love this.
3: I need to spill.
5: I don't think you can.
3: Why you say that?
5: Okay, what I've learned from being around Kawhi Leonard, LeBron James, and Giannis, right? What I learned about those three guys. One of those guys can beat you here, mechanical, Kawhi Leonard. One of those guys can beat you with strength, brute force. I'm going to run through you, I'm going to dunk on you. And one of those guys, you can literally just throw the ball and he could just do this. He can literally take the ball and just throw it in the rim. And when I speak about Giannis, Wemby, he's a mix of all three of those guys. That's also 7'5". He's arguably the tallest player in the NBA.
3: Yeah.
5: So when you get a player with that much skill, imagine he doesn't have to use his skill all the time. When you get any player where you could just throw the ball to, they can get the ball and they can just throw the ball in the hoop. It's nothing you can do with that. You just have to hope they miss.
3: So this is my question.
4: Just hope they miss. That's like, yep.
3: Pat, we're about to play him in an hour. Get up. Get your pads up. We're about to play in an hour. What do we do?
5: Okay.
3: That's a different answer.
5: It's a different answer. That's a different question because you're asking me a basketball question now. Okay, cool. When he gets the ball off the rim, who's ever close to him, pick him up. We stopping that train right there. I don't care if it's the smallest guard. I don't care if it's your wing. 1 through 5. When Wemby gets the ball and he brings it up, pick his ass up. In the dough, pick him up. Make it extremely hard for however long. When he's bringing up the ball, pick him up. Cool. He doesn't have the ball. He has the ball in the post. We're fronting the post. Make them make that pass to the corner all night long. They had to make that pass to the corner. We're in a bad way. Yours are fouls. Everyone's going to play this game. Everyone's going to play. When Wemby plays, everyone's going to play. And with that, you wear him down. You know, he takes some tough shots because he hasn't got the ball in a long time. That's my game plan.
3: That doesn't sound like somebody you can't guard.
4: You made it sound so easy, although we know it's not.
3: No, but the way you explained that, the reason I asked him that is because I know how Pat thinks. He's a coach. This guy could coach in the NBA, could coach in Europe. I know how he thinks and how he works. That's why I rephrased the question.
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2: Coming down to that last weekend for the division, and then here we are with the Game 5 for a chance to go to the CS. I think it's just fitting two really good clubs that are both just very competitive, very talented, and, you know, the heart and soul of the club, the identity of the club really comes through, and I think it's been cool to watch that play out.
3: Guardians 2-9 in winner-take-all postseason games, the third worst record in the MLB history, while the White Sox are the only team in MLB history to never win such a postseason game. Coverage begins 7:30 p.m. Eastern on ESPN Radio on the ESPN app. On to college football, where we have an ESPN Radio doubleheader starting at noon Eastern with 16th-ranked Florida hosting South Carolina in the Swamp, followed by 19th-ranked USC and Penn State in Happy Valley at 7 p.m. Eastern. Nine teams have a chance to pick up their sixth win and reach bowl eligibility this week, including USC at 38%. On to the NFL, where the Bears will be without Kyle Manungai when they face the Packers, while the running back deals with thumb and toe injuries. Quarterback Tyson Bagent expected to start his second straight game as Caleb Williams is officially listed as questionable as he looks to return from a hamstring injury.
4: Hey, it's Evan Cohen. Coming up Monday, we'll recap a jam-packed football weekend, the league championship series in Major League Baseball, as well as get you ready for a potential Super Bowl matchup. 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

0: University of Florida, site of today's showdown between the South Carolina Gamecocks and the 16th-ranked Florida Gators. 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
1: That's right, College Football Campus Tour, powered by Bloom Energy, is live on ESPN Radio from the University of Florida. We got a great spot this weekend. Good to have you aboard alongside Amber Wilson. I'm Jonathan Zaslow. We are back at our alma mater. We were here. This is the third year of College Football Campus Tour powered by Bloom Energy. It is the second time that we have had a stop here in Gainesville. We don't get to come back here very often. 2 years ago, this was the last time both of us were here, right?
2: Yeah, 2 years ago, and it's wonderful to be back home. I am embarking on the hardest thing that I have ever done in my career, which is get through a two-hour radio show without a voice, Jonathan Zaslow. A voice is kind of important when you're doing sports radio. You and I, because we came back home, we got to speak to students yesterday, like we do at most of these stops for us at the College of Journalism. Extra special here for us.
1: Yeah, yesterday was great.
2: Because obviously that's where we went.
1: Yeah.
2: We spent all of our time in Weimer Hall while we were here. So we got to speak to those students. It was an extra special thing for us. And as a result, I have no voice. So we're going to see how this goes. I'm going to power through, just like hopefully the Gators are going to power through today.
1: If I could tell you, this girl is so bummed because while we're both University of Florida alums, I have never known anyone who loves the University of Florida, who loves the Florida Gators more than Amber Wilson. And to lose her voice, okay, the day before. She couldn't do Campus Tour Friday night with me last night. All right, Mia O'Brien, who's on sidelines today for ESPN Radio, for the Gators and Gamecocks, and you're going to hear from her right here. She'll sit down with us here on set in about 10 minutes or so. She hung out with me for a little bit last night. Amber took some NyQuil and went to sleep.
2: Yeah, I did. I went to sleep by 9 p.m., woke up this morning, still did not have a voice. I was texting with my doctor. He said, there's not really anything you can
1: do.
2: He said, what you can do is not talk. I said, well, that's a problem because I'm a sports radio host for
1: issue.
2: A living. So that seems problematic. So we're going to see how this goes today. I just have to try to not project as much as I normally do, which that's incredibly hard for me. But we got a heck of a game here.
1: Good. I don't like it when you yell. So
2: we've got crazy matchups. Oh, this is my husband's dream, me not being able to speak loudly. We have crazy matchups all across college football. This is a heck of a week here in week six.
1: If you are in the area, if you're coming to the game, we got a great setup here. We are on University. We are just east of 13th, a couple blocks from the swamp. You can see it right down there. And we're very excited. We're coming up at 12:45 p.m. Eastern. We're taking you up until coverage at noon, but 12:45 p.m. Eastern. Yeah, the Gators, number 16, looking to get back on track. They got crushed last week against South Carolina. We are both very excited for homecoming here. Gator Growl was last night. So that's what we're taking you up till here. But we got some big games. Today's look at big games and some of the close shaves in wagering brought to you by Manscaped and the Manscaped Lawnmower. Let's get to our games. Come on now.
0: South Carolina at number 16, Florida.
1: Yeah, we may as well get into this one first. All right, look, the Gators, the Gator fan had a whole week of feeling real good about themselves, pumping their chest out, number 8 in the country, and it all comes crashing down last week. I was very loud wrong about Missouri. I really feel last week was more about Missouri than it was about Florida. I mean, I was stunned with Missouri and how good they were. I didn't think they should be ranked before last week. They were 25. Now they've obviously moved up. The Gators are in a spot here at home in what's going to be a raucous crowd, looking to come back from an embarrassing performance. And I also think you'll learn a little bit about the head coach here, who you know lit into the team this past week.
2: Right. Well, and the problem with what Missouri did was they exposed Florida on so many fronts. Notably, they exposed the fact that if you shut down the run game, the Gators don't have much of an answer. South Carolina has one of the better run defenses in the country. So theoretically speaking, although it's not going to look exactly like it did against Missouri, they have the playbook now, and they have the personnel to try to do something similar. So we're going to learn a lot about Summerall and this new coaching staff, about whether they can adjust coming off of that brutal loss and find something outside of the run game, if in fact South Carolina is able to hold that run game under 100 yards.
1: Well, let's hear from the Gator head coach here, John Summerall, on what happened last week.
3: You always have to figure out what's giving you problems. Yeah, I mean, You know, you have to know yourself better than you know anybody. And if something's going well, you need to lean into that. And if something's not going well, you got to figure out how do we offset that. And through five games, there's been some things that we've shown that we're good at certain spots. And there's been some things that we're not anywhere near where we need to be. Everybody in our program still needs to get better. But, yeah, there are some glaring areas where we have to make significant growth and strides to be a well-rounded football team. And so you have to acknowledge and be aware of, like, where the shortcomings are.
1: How excited for you are you for what is going to be a really great atmosphere here this afternoon?
2: Well, I'm very excited for the atmosphere. We'll see how much that helps. It's a bummer, the weather, because it's rain. It's been drizzling here all day, and we expect that to hold up.
1: Hopefully no lightning delay. That's a possibility. Let's go. Game starts at 12:45. Come on.
2: Yeah, let's get that kicked off on time. And obviously those sorts of things can disrupt the atmosphere. Now, if it just stays like it is right now, which it's just overcast, it's drizzly, but it's not going to actually prevent anybody from going to this game or being raucous the way that things are right now, then you expect that environment to still be an unbelievably difficult environment. Obviously, one of the best environments in college football.
1: Over 100,000 people obviously expected this afternoon at Ben Hill Griffin Stadium. It is homecoming. Let's get to another big game today.
0: Number 7, Indiana at Nebraska.
1: So Indiana's got a little bit of a test here this afternoon. 12 p.m. Eastern time, the defending national champion are at also a 5-0 Nebraska team. And Indiana, yeah, undefeated. Maybe you feel a little bit better about squeaking out that victory a couple weeks ago against Northwestern. We saw what Northwestern did this past week to Penn State. Penn State stinks. So I'm not sure how much a benefit of doubt I'm giving Indiana for just getting past Northwestern a couple of weeks ago. But this is a big road test. Let's hear from Indiana head coach Kurt Cignetti.
4: It's a Big Ten game on the road against an undefeated team. So it's a huge challenge, which we have to respond to. And our guys will be excited to play. I've never been to Nebraska. I've never been to the state of Nebraska. And looking forward to it. I've heard great things about the stadium, the fans, obviously great tradition and history there through the years. And they're playing really well. And Coach Rule and his entire staff have done a tremendous job of developing that program. And what they put on tape this year is extremely impressive.
2: I keep hearing people talk about how Cignetti's never been to Nebraska. Is that crazy? I guess maybe for a football
1: I've never
2: coach.
1: Been.
2: You and I both, I don't think, ever been to Nebraska.
1: We are going this year.
2: We are going to get it. We are going to
1: I'm going to cross it off on my list. You know I've been to 27 states now, Amber. All right.
2: I do know. You keep a list on your phone, even though you have no intention on completing the list,
1: no,
2: which is
1: I'll never
2: confusing
1: get to 50.
2: Me.
1: No, I'll never do that. Let's get to the next big game.
0: Number 2, Georgia at number 6, Alabama.
1: Look, you got a hurricane that's surrounding the area. As of right now, the game is still on tonight, 7:30 p.m. Eastern time on ABC. I think this is right now the biggest game of the college football season. Like, okay, you could have said that about Ohio State and Texas at the time. I think now this one feels bigger. You got two teams, number 2, number 6, who are mauling their opponents. And there's obviously already a conversation about Alabama being back. I think Alabama's back. Alabama has been Kirby Smart's kryptonite. I think we find out for sure this evening how back Alabama is.
2: Well, I think we find out about both of these teams because Georgia's obviously looked unbelievable this season so far. As many times as these teams have matched up and both been ranked, do you know that this is only the second time that both of these teams have come into this game undefeated at 5-0? The last time was in 1942. So in 130 years, you remember it well, in 130 years, this is only the second time that they're coming into this matchup at 5-0 for Georgia and Alabama. That's incredible. This is easily the best game of the weekend. I hope the weather does not disrupt that for us.
1: Let's get to another big game here today.
0: Number 1, Texas versus Oklahoma.
1: Ah, the Red River rivalry. Amber, you better not say shootout. We don't say that.
2: We don't
1: it's
2: say that anymore.
1: It's the Red River rivalry. You know about that state fair? Oh, really good corn dogs, all right. You know about that fried butter? Texas, Oklahoma. This is an opportunity for Texas, who I think most people believe is kind of a fugazi, number one ranked team in the country right now. and an Oklahoma team who has performed well below expectations.
2: Yeah, this is the 14th time that the Red River rivalry has had a team featured that's been ranked in the AP number one in the country. But like you said, this number one ranking feels a little off when we've seen what Texas has done offensively, and obviously much the same for Oklahoma. Defensively, Oklahoma has still been great. I don't know if people realize that because it's been an incredibly disappointing season for them.
1: A lot of the attention has been on Mateer.
2: It's Mateer, and it's that offense that has struggled, but they could really still disrupt things defensively for this Texas team. Plus, this is always a rivalry, right? I mean, such a rivalry, so much around this game that it's always hard to predict.
1: So that is at 3:30 p.m. Eastern, State Fair, Cotton Bowl, Oklahoma, and number one Texas. And those are some of the bigger games throughout today, this week six of college football. Last night, you do have a couple of results. Number eight, BYU tops Iowa State 24-10. Number 20, Iowa wins 41-24 at Washington. And some ACC action as a Louisville team looking to get back in the mix. They were down two scores. They crushed Florida State 44-20. This has been FSU's MO so far this season. They play a really good first quarter, maybe even a really good first half, and then they lay a giant turd burger in the second half. And the worst part of it for FSU fans, is Mike Norvell doesn't seem to be going anywhere.
2: No, well, because of that buyout. And they still owe him so much
1: money. I keep
2: money.
1: Hearing like FSU's bankrupt. It's like, well, they don't have any money.
2: And they are. They're an incredible amount of debt. Now, part of that is because they redid their stadium, and so they spent something absurd, you know,
1: $100
2: million.
1: FSU has to declare bankruptcy?
2: Well, no, it's not that. And they're not the only ones, by the way, that are in that situation. I believe it's Penn State who's also in that situation. There's other schools, and it always coincides. It tends to coincide with when this school builds the big facilities, and then obviously also them handing the coach the monster contract. The AD is no longer there that we know handed Norvell that extension. It's that extension they handed him that has been such a problem. But don't forget, he got that extension coming off an undefeated season. Yeah. Jonathan Sasslow, it's pretty remarkable to think about now.
1: So today's look at the big games and some of the close shaves and wagering brought to you by Manscaped and the Manscaped Lawnmower. She's Amber Wilson. She's pushing. She sounds great.
2: I've definitely sounded better.
1: We are live here.
2: But there is noise coming out of my mouth. I'm impressed by that.
1: She sounds good. You understand everything that's going on with the words coming out of her mouth. We are in Gainesville, University of Florida, South Carolina, 12:45 p.m. Eastern Time kickoff. It is our alma mater. It is homecoming. We are very, very excited to be here. It's National Youth Sports Week. 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Coming up next, a member of our broadcast crew is going to talk Florida's chances to get right this afternoon in the swamp. That's next. 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
1: 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Good to have you aboard. We are here at the University of Florida. We are just across from the swamp, 12:45 p.m. Eastern time. You got the Gators and South Carolina. The Gators looking to bounce back. Good to have you aboard here. I'm Jonathan Zaslow. 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Clean power that uses little water and keeps communities running. Bloom Energy, power America relies on. If you're in the area, we got folks who are starting to make their way to their tailgate. Mia O'Brien's here with us, okay? Mia, how do these kids get up this early? Not only how do they get up this early, it's because I'm up this early. I'm up. The point is, how do they get up this early and have this energy?
2: Well,
1: where does the energy come from?
2: That's what's most impressive, especially because as I was leaving WRUF last night, where, of course, we did host Campus Tour as well as Game Night on ESPN Radio, I saw plenty of young folks still out and about.
1: So much energy.
2: Those same young folks are among those who are hanging out with us right across from the swamp right now.
1: So folks making their way to their tailgates, getting it started here. The swamp is going to be rockets. It's going to be loud as the Gators look to bounce back, and you'll be able to hear Mia on the sidelines as we take you up in until coverage right here on ESPN Radio.

0: At noon. So you've worked games in the swamp before.
1: Yes.
0: But I have to ask you, this is one of the louder buildings in college football. So you're giving a sideline report there. Are there ever times where you just can't hear what's coming out of your mouth?
1: Well, Zaz, this is going to be my first sideline assignment on ESPN radio. So we are about to find out. But from having been on the sideline photographing and videographing, if that's the right word, filming, capturing the action in the swamp, the loudest memory I have is my first ever game that I covered. It was the day that Tim Tebow's name went up on the wall at Ben Hill Griffin Stadium. That, of course, was a game against a top 15 LSU squad that Zaz, people forget, was quarterbacked by Joe Burrow. That was in 2018, of course, the year prior to his Heisman Trophy season. And the fact that that Dan Mullen team took down LSU the way they did, I had to go outside to do my live shot for the local TV station. And when I did, you still felt like you were inside the stadium. And so it's absolutely a 12th man. It's an additional advantage for this Florida team that's looking to bounce back after a disappointing result on the road in Columbia, Missouri last week.
0: Now, I think what a lot of people maybe don't realize with the sideline reporter for these games, you're going to be running around the whole game.
1: We got multiple. I don't want to pull like my Pat McAfee, but or Caitlin Clark, I should say.
0: Yeah, you got sneakers.
1: So I'm rocking the Air Force Ones right now. I think these are Air Force Ones, the high tops, whatever you want to call them, the Jordans. But I do have rain boots, and I think that the reason that I brought the extra shoes as is why we are seeing this bright orb in the sky just come out in between the clouds. Because if you bring all the rain gear, then inevitably it will be 85 degrees and sunny in the great state of Florida. So yeah. No, I got the sneakers. We got the boots. We're ready for whatever the conditions call for.
0: Give me some thoughts here on John Sumrall, who is going to look to bounce back from first loss as head coach of the Florida Gators. Give me some thoughts on the head coach and what you've seen out of him so far.
1: Yeah, I said to him yesterday when we had a chance to catch up with him as well as the coordinators, Buster Faulkner and Brad White, that it's kind of crazy. It was the first time I actually sat down with John, considering, of course, his friendship, longstanding friendship with Liam Cohen, the head coach of the Jacksonville Jaguars, not to mention Dave Caldwell, the former GM of the Jaguars.
0: I'm not sure that I knew that.
1: Who's now the GM of Florida football. Shout out to Dave. But what's funny is, despite all those weird tentacles and connections I have to Summy, yesterday was the first time I got a chance to meet him. And when you hear people say that he commands a room,
0: he's a real deal,
1: and he might be the best in front of a team in college football right now, better than Kirby, better than DeBoer, better than Ryan Day, in terms of communicating the message, motivating his team, but also building a staff. That was something that not only his coaches, but his players have shared with us throughout the course of the week. He is the real deal, but obviously he's still waiting to have the team that he wants. Doing more with less, though, so far, with a 4-1 record to begin his first campaign.
0: Mia O'Brien here with us on College Football Campus Tour as we are live at the University of Florida. Kickoff 12:45 p.m. Eastern. Gators and South Carolina Gamecocks. This Gator team last week before the Missouri matchup was ranked number 8 in the country. You know, that obviously was short-lived. They get crushed. What should a proper expectation for the Gators the remainder of this season be?
1: I think that 8 wins is absolutely in the realm of possibility. I think that as of now, with what Oklahoma looks like, knowing that they have to come to the swamp in a few weeks, knowing what Florida State looks like, knowing, of course, you will end your season against maybe Mike Norvell, but certainly the Seminoles. But
0: look at this. Here's the next few weeks for the Gators, Mia. Next week, at number one Texas, assuming that they beat Oklahoma.
1: If they really are the number one team in the country, continue.
0: At number one Texas, then you got UGA, which of course is neutral site.
1: That may be the number one team in the country.
0: Oklahoma, right here at the Swamp, and then at Kentucky, all right? A Kentucky team that maybe should be ranked, okay? That's what the next 4 weeks look like after this week. This schedule is no joke.
1: It's no joke, and that's why that 4-1 start is so critical to the Gators' hopes of not only making a bowl game, but even attempting to eclipse double-digit wins in John Summerall's first season. I don't think they're going to get to 10, but I do think that 8 is probably in the realm of possibility. Ultimately, considering where this organization, where this university, where this program was 365 days ago, Zaz, I think you'd sign up for 7 wins and trending in the right direction every day and twice on Saturdays.
0: That's the way that I look at it, you know, and if you're a Gator fan, as lousy as last week felt, especially because the Gator fan was you know puffing their chest out that whole week, if you would have said to anybody you're going to be 4-1 going into homecoming weekend and the one loss is not Ole Miss, you know, how do you feel about that? Every Gator fan's be like, that is awesome. You'll be able to catch Mia. Again, we take you up to coverage at noon Eastern. Kickoff 12:45 p.m. She will be on the sidelines. Excellent job, Mia. Have a good game today.
1: Appreciate it, Zaz. I think the University of South Carolina rolling down university as we speak, or so sources are telling me.
0: Yes, there you go. You got the fire trucks. They're going to do very, very important work. Big college football Saturday on ESPN Radio. 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
5: Back to school season means backpacks, schedules, and busy mornings. But there's one thing a lot of families forget to plan for. What happens when school germs start spreading and someone gets sick? Joining us now is Dr. Peter McCullough with some smart ways to be prepared before the school year begins. So, Doctor, back to school is exciting, but it also seems to be the time of year that families start getting sick again. Why does this season hit so many households?
6: Because people miss an opportunity, and that is to use nasal sprays and throat sprays twice a day preventively. These have been shown to reduce the common cold, flu, RSV, and other viral infections, but it has to be done twice a day on a regular basis.
5: What are some of the most common health issues that families run into once the school season does start?
6: The kids are back in school, they're coughing, they're sneezing, and they clearly spread viruses and other illnesses. 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
6: 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We can use oral antivirals and antibiotics at home under the guidance of doctors through the guidebook and on telemedicine.
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13: Rivals collide in week 6. I'm Chris Smith. The Red River rivalry between Texas and Oklahoma at the Cotton Bowl kicks off at 3:30 p.m. Eastern on ABC. Texas looking to win 3 straight meetings for the first time since the 1997 through 1999 seasons. And ESPN's Team Tebow says The top-ranked Longhorns have some questions that need to be answered.
14: Offensive line has been the one question mark for Texas this year. So get it out of your hands. And I think it's also huge that Hollywood Smothers is back. One of the best running backs in the country. Get it out of your hands. Get it to him early. Then when the game starts to develop, now you can take your shots to Ryan Wingo and the Cam Colemans. But the biggest question mark, can this offensive line truly protect him? And one of the things that I've loved so far about Arch, he has been at his best when his best was needed. But if Texas performs to the best of their ability, he won't have to perform that way in the fourth quarter.
13: Texas is looking to win their first five games for the seventh time since 1996, while Oklahoma looking to avoid their first 2-3 start since 2005. Later, it's clean, old-fashioned hate at 7:30 p.m. Eastern on ABC as second-ranked Georgia visits number 6 Alabama. Georgia running back Chauncey Bowens, who has 6 TDs on the season, is out, but Nate Frazier will return after missing 2 games with bruised ribs. Alabama tight end Josh Ford is expected to play after suffering a broken arm last week. On the baseball, where the Guardians host the White Sox in a winner-take-all Game 5 in the ALDS, Cleveland is looking to become the first Major League team to come back from a 2-0 deficit in a best-of-5 playoff series since the 2017 New York Yankees. Coverage begins 7:30 p.m. Eastern right here on ESPN Radio.
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0: 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We have the Florida Gators, number 16 in the country. 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Both of us thrilled to be back on campus at our alma mater, which we very rarely get to come back to. Very excited for the game today, what's going to be over 100,000 strong here at the Swamp with the Gators looking to get back on track. And we got Mike Peterson, former Gator and longtime NFL linebacker, who is the current director of alumni relations here, hanging out with us. Mike, good to see you.
17: Great, man.
0: What are we expecting this afternoon? A bounce back performance the Gators are obviously looking like. But I imagine the Swamp is going to be fired up today.
17: Oh, yeah. The Swamp is always going to be fired up. You know that. I think everybody's ready for some football. You know, after a long week, you know, the guys, I think they're chopping at it, ready to get back out there and give the fans a show.
0: So you're director of alumni relations.
17: Right.
0: When you have a new coach like this, John Sumrall, does he reach out right when he gets the job, wants to kind of ingratiate himself to the former great players, welcome them, practices? Like, how has that been with the new coach?
17: Oh, it's been great. You know, the first thing he did, you know, kind of welcome all the guys back. You know, he's always, anytime a guy come around the building, I go out and introduce him. And most times he already know about the guy. So, you know, there's no info he need about it, just being a fan of the program. But it's been great. He welcome them back, you know, anytime, you know, give them open door policy to those guys, you know, and they have, you know, good conversations. You know, all the former players, they come back, they have all these suggestions or whatever, yeah. You know. I'm sure he takes a little bit of it and move on, but he do listen, you know, so it's a good thing.
18: I'm struggling a little today, Mike P., with my voice.
0: Oh, so. She sounds fine. Say something nice.
18: It's a little bit struggle city here, but I'm thrilled to be sitting here with you because, to me, like, you were my era when I was growing up. Like, you were y'all, your team, you know.
17: Yes.
18: It was, like, legendary stuff. In fact, I think I have your national championship ring around my neck from that 96 championship squad. What is it like still being involved? Because you are involved here with alumni relations. Why was that important to you after your playing days, after the NFL, to come back here and still be so close to this university?
17: Well, first of all, it's home. You know, I grew up, you know, I guess 10 miles from here. So I watched the Gator greats that was before me, the Wilma Marshalls, the Lewis Oliver, Emmitt Smith. I watched those guys as a kid, and then to have the chance to come here and actually play, that's another dream come true. And then, you know, I go on and play pro ball a bunch of years, and then get a chance to come back to the place I grew up and played college ball, it was a dream come true, you know. But my, you know, my role now, I'm just trying to, you know, all this game and knowledge and everything I've seen over my career, just give that back to the kids. That's what it's all about. And, you know, I love to serve, you know, whether it's kids or, you know, adults, whoever. I'm always about giving, and that's kind of my role, and I love it.
0: Was it always University of Florida for you?
17: You know, growing up, to be honest, you know, everybody say you always should go far, you know, get away from home. You know, I was, you know, kind of a guy around here at high school. Everybody knew me, kind of knew a lot of people. So, you know, you always think, oh, I'm going to go away. I'm going to go away from home. But, you know, during the whole process, as I'm going around looking at these different places, everything I was looking for was right here in my backyard. You know, so I kind of circle back home. And but, you know, and that's not the case for everybody. You know, every situation is a little different. Some guys need to go away. You know, some guys need to stay here and stay home and, you know, achieve all your goals right here in the backyard.
18: I've always been curious, what is it like to grow up in Gainesville? I mean, is there like is anybody not a Gator fan when you grow up here?
17: It's a few. And then when you find those people, they kind of stick out a little bit. And everybody, of course, we give them a hard time. But it's Gatorland, man. It's Gators. Everywhere you go, you can't escape it.
0: What was it like being recruited by Spurrier?
17: Oh, man. The main recruiter was Ron Zook for me. I think he sold it and he won it with my mom when he first walked in the house. Just that personal, you know, presence. And she fell in love with that. And then Coach Spurrier, you know, a guy that loves to compete, you know, really, really honest, blunt, kind of like my family, a lot like I grew up, you know. So that's kind of what we gravitated to.
0: Mike Peterson here with us, former great Gator linebacker, longtime NFL linebacker, current director of alumni relations. How hard did you try and get your brother to come to Florida?
17: Ooh.
0: What happened there?
17: I say they dropped the ball on that, but
0: is that right?
17: I would say that, but it's all good. You know, everything happened for a reason. You know, you look back at it and say, what if that? But you know, you look at his career; he had a successful career. You know what I mean? Running the ball, so everything worked out, man. Everything worked out. I always do.
0: So, speaking of running the football, how did the Gators get Jaden Ball back on track today?
17: Oh, I think you don't just say just Jaden Ball. It's you know, football is the ultimate, you know, team sport. So it's everybody, you know, it's the O-line, it's the quarterback, it's the receivers, you know what I mean? I think once everybody tie in and do their job, you know, all 11 players, you know, that's when you have success running the ball. Like, the same thing with throwing the ball. Everybody got to do their job.
18: How do you keep your mind right as a player when you do stumble and fall? I mean, they got crushed, obviously. Right. That's their first opportunity. That's their first experience with this coaching staff, getting crushed like that, getting routed, getting exposed. So as a player, how are you not looking backwards and you're just now looking forwards?
17: Well, that's life, though. That's the same thing in life. You know, we all go out and we run over a nail. Do we sit and cry about it? No, we go get the tire fixed and we keep moving. That's, I mean, and that you correlates right to football. Everything is not going to happen the way you want to happen. You know, you want it to happen. You know, so that's when you move on. But that's when the maturity of your team to grow, you learn. You take this experience. You know, yeah, you forget it. But I always remember how it felt when I walked out of that locker room last week, you know.
0: For folks who have never been to a game in the Swamp, I mean, we could say it's one of the loudest buildings in the country.
17: It is.
0: Do you remember
18: the loudest?
0: Do you remember one of your the first time when you were on the field and you said to yourself, oh my God, it's really, really loud in here?
17: Oh, that was a long time ago for me. Like I said, I'm from here, so I probably was a little kid. But you know what? The crazy thing about it is that feeling never leaves. Today, you know, it's 12:45, 12:35, whatever time we run out, I'm going to have that same feeling I felt when I was playing, which is crazy to me. But, you know, you never escape that.
0: What about the college game these days would you like to see get some fixing?
17: Oh, man, we'll be up here all day long. you know what I mean? It's all about the players. I'm all about the players. Whatever benefits the players. Because I was a player at one time, you know what I mean? So we can go all into the transfer thing. If that helps the player, I'm about it. The injuries, if it's for the players, that's what I'm all about. So the NIL, yeah, I know everybody want to talk about that. If it's for the players, I'm about it. Now, of course, everything I just said there, you got to have some parameters around it, have some rules and guidelines. But if anything that's for the players, that's what I'm about.
18: Now, Mike P would have been a multimillionaire in college.
17: Come on, man.
18: How often do you think about that?
17: Of course I think about it. Somebody, I don't know, they ChatGPT, all of it, they did that and kind of put all my stats and sent it to me. And look at this. I don't get into it. I look at it like this. I don't want to say excuse me. We built the foundation for the players to get paid. You know what I mean? We was the founders. We started that. If he wouldn't have been doing what we was doing, we wouldn't have brought a love to the game. You wouldn't care about paying these players, or you wouldn't care about NIL. So, you know, I just look like I'm the founder. I started that. And I, every now and then I remind the young guys, you know what I mean? Hey, we built this house.
18: They should break you off a little bit.
0: Former great Gator linebacker, longtime NFL linebacker, Mike Peterson here with us. College football campus tour. All right, I want you to rank for me top three. Top three Gator football rivals.
17: Okay. That's a good one.
0: I ask good questions.
17: That's a good one. Number one, I'm going to go Florida, Georgia.
0: Okay.
17: Number two, Florida State.
0: Okay.
17: Number three, this one is hard, man. This one is hard. I really dislike LSU. Mm-hmm. I really dislike Tennessee. Back in the day, it depends on with the era.
18: Yeah.
17: Back in our time, I would say it probably was Tennessee. You know what I mean? Then it moved and kind of went to LSU. And now,
0: but they were never beating you back then in your era, Tennessee.
17: It's still a rivalry, though. It's a big game. You know, for some reason, they don't like us, and we don't like them.
0: All right, so Georgia, FSU, and depending on the year, LSU, Tennessee.
17: There you go. That's what I think.
0: Amber, yes, that's good?
18: Yeah, that sounds pretty good to me.
0: Mike Peterson, Director of Alumni Relations, Gator, great. Excellent job, Mike. Enjoy the game today. Thanks for hanging out with us.
17: Hey, no problem, man. Thank you guys for having me on.
0: There you go. 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You love that 96 Florida Gator team.
18: Is that the
0: pendant is around your neck?
18: Yeah, so right now I'm wearing the national championship ring from that 1996 team. That, to me, that team was...
0: Because you were a kid.
18: ...larger than life because I was a kid still.
0: And it was the first one you experienced.
18: Well, that was the first national championship.
0: Everyone remembers their first.
18: I mean, so obviously we've been in this business for a very long time. You and I have met a million athletes, a million very famous people. I never get starstruck at this point, you know, 20 years into this business. I could barely talk to Danny Werfel when I met him. Like, I was such a geek because, to me, again, it's that team. It's that era.
0: Yeah.
18: You know, Steve Spurrier was a god to me, you know, that sort of thing. And it's always like that. I think it always harkens back to your childhood and when sports felt larger than life. And for me, the 96 Gators were that.
0: You got Florida, South Carolina, 12:45 p.m. Eastern Time. 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All of the big games today, including Florida, South Carolina. We will have all of those games. We will pick all those games coming up before the end of next hour. Coming up next, quarterbacks have been in the news for all kinds of reasons this season. We're going to get into which ones have played well and others who need to step it up. That's next. 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
19: 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Now the Patriots face another tough test as Kirk Cousins and a 3-1 Las Vegas Raiders come to town. 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
5: 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Amber Wilson, do you like my shoes today?
6: I do like your shoes. He is rocking the Gators shoes. We are both sort of low-key repping, even though maybe we're supposed to be objective. We, of course, are dressed in our ESPN Radio gear. I have on the championship necklace of the 1996 national championship ring. That's the Gators ring. You have on Florida Gators shoes.
5: These are decked out. These are legit Gator shoes,
6: yeah,
5: I'm wearing.
6: Straight up. Sneakers. Gator logo, yeah. And everything on them. Yours are a little bit louder than what I'm repping. I'm not sure anybody is buying into your objectivity right now.
5: I don't care. Yeah, I'm going to walk into that press box later wearing my Gator shoes. Let somebody step to me. I mean, what are they going to do?
6: This is not quite journalistic integrity. You want somebody to step to you in the press box?
5: Yeah, let somebody step to me. All right, it's whatever. We'll see how that works out. I'll tell you what, it's not going to work out bad for me. So you got Gators and Gamecocks, 12:45 p.m. Eastern time here. We are not unbiased, all right? We are very biased, all right? Now, is that going to affect my pick for the game today? No, that will not affect my pick. It will not affect my pick.
6: It certainly won't affect our analysis.
5: No,
6: I think we can say that.
5: I have incredible integrity. Even though I just said that, I am not unbiased, I will now follow up by telling you I have lots of integrity. That obviously doesn't make a whole lot of sense. Amber, by the way, today's a very big day. 6 p.m. Eastern time as well on the ESPN app. You know tonight's WWE Money in the Bank?
6: I did not know
5: that. Who you think's going to win?
6: You know what? I'm not any smarter for now having that information.
5: What a day. Gators, Gamecocks, Money in the Bank tonight. Georgia, Alabama. It's all happening, okay? And team success throughout the day today is going to hinge on some quarterback play as well. Let's take a look at some quarterbacks who we know need to play a little bit better than they have recently. Let's start out Oregon and UCLA today is a 3:30 p.m. Eastern game. I'm really intrigued by this UCLA team. Undefeated, 2-0 in conference. Oregon, we know they had a big bounce-back win a couple of weeks ago against USC. Dylan Raiola gets the start once again. Dante Moore, not quite ready to return. Let's hear from the Oregon head coach what he needs, what he expects from his quarterback.
7: We don't need anything special from Dylan other than doing what he's been doing. But he can play quarterback at a high level. I think he showed his accuracy in this last game. His decision-making, I think that's shown up for him. It's shown up for him in practice. So, again, I would just ask him to keep doing the same things he's been doing in practice.
5: And let's hear from Dylan Raiola on the help he's received from Dante Moore.
8: We didn't really talk about the game because in that situation, football is not as important as to me. And in that situation, that's a relationship that I hopefully have for a long time. And as my friend and as my buddy, he's back upright. He's back in the building doing what he loves. So I think that's where we can celebrate that. Dante's been saying it all week. Just, you know, we got to keep pushing and we got to keep growing and find ways to get people open and just following his lead and doing that.
5: It's a bit of a we're going to learn game here, all right? We're going to see what UCLA's made of. If we're supposed to take them for real, I mean, if you can go 5-0 and 3-0 in conference and you get a win in Eugene, UCLA is going to be the talk of the nation over the next week. And Oregon, on the other hand, can we chalk up the slow start to the season to just a slow start to the season?
6: Yeah, I mean, obviously, this has been a hell of a start for Bob Chesney and for UCLA. They have not won in Eugene since 2004, so they've got a huge task there. This has been also a disaster for Dante Moore. You don't want to get Wally Pipped, Jonathan Zaslow. Like, that's why I'm powering through with no voice with you right now.
5: I got other female co-hosts lined up and ready to go.
6: I can't let it happen. Okay, you never want somebody to come in and then they outperform you, and the next thing you know, you're out of a job. Is that going to happen here with Dante Moore? Listen, this is why they have Dylan Raiola. I know we were all surprised that Dylan Raiola decided Oregon, that's where I'm going to be, even though I'm a backup behind Dante Moore, who was projected at one point to be, you know, top one, top two pick in the NFL draft. This season has not gone so far like that for Dante Moore or for Oregon. And then he gets injured, goes down in that USC game. And Dylan Raiola comes in 19 for 25, 289 yards, a couple tutties, no interceptions, no sacks. His QBR was 98.8 in that game. If I'm Dante Moore, I don't love what I'm seeing from Dylan Raiola, but if I'm Oregon, I absolutely love it. If I'm Dan Lanning, this is why you're paying both of those guys incredible money to be there and have that depth at the quarterback position. It looks like an excellent move for Oregon. This is a real test today against UCLA.
5: Other quarterback play we need to keep an eye on today is in Dallas, Texas. Red River rivalry, Cotton Bowl, State Fair. We're talking Oklahoma and number one Texas. And how about John Mateer? I mean, last year, John Mateer was a Heisman candidate, all right? The season didn't go as well as you would have wanted. And now this year, Mateer has really struggled. Let's hear from Oklahoma head coach Brent Venables.
9: He cares about being a great teammate, being the leader of our football team, playing well. He carries, again, a heavy weight when it comes to that. Great self-awareness. Doesn't have his head in the sand, and cares about his opportunity, and certainly cares about, you know, representing a place like Oklahoma at quarterback is a big deal. And nobody's more disappointed, you know, in not playing up to the standard that he wants to. He certainly is capable of, and certainly what, you know, University of Oklahoma has been used to, you know, over a long period of time. But his best football is has been really good. And we've got to help him play a little more consistent. Everybody around him's got to play better. And again, don't press, you know, as much as anything else.
5: I feel like we've been saying this every week about John Mateer and Oklahoma. I mean, real soon, we're going to stop saying he needs to do this, he needs to do that. And it's just like, all right, he's not really capable of doing it.
6: Well, right. And don't forget last year's Red River rivalry. He was pretty atrocious. I mean, 202 yards, but he had three passes intercepted. He was sacked five times in that game. That was his first game back coming off of that hand surgery. So that was back when we were thinking, okay, it's him getting back. It's that hand. And then we roll into this season with Mateer and we're like, maybe at this point it ain't the hand, right? You can't continue to use that as an excuse. He has certainly not lived up to expectations. And the concern there is now, is it a head case for him? Is it a head game? Because everybody's so critical. People are talking about, when's Oklahoma going to bench Mateer?
5: And how about the quarterback battle that is taking place tonight, 7:30 p.m. Eastern time on ABC between Georgia and Alabama? Let's hear from Georgia head coach Kirby Smart on what he's seen from the Alabama QB.
10: His unbelievable savvy, arm strength, pocket awareness. You know, people will make him out to be a runner. He doesn't run unless he has to, and he can. But he scrambles to throw, scrambles to run. He's accurate. He's smart. He's very talented.
5: So you have the rising star there for Alabama and Keelan Russell, and then you got Kirby Smart and the veteran Gunnar Stockton.
10: Yeah, I don't know that it's an advantage. I don't know that. I mean, it is what it is what I like to say, because they got a tremendous quarterback that doesn't have a ton of experience, and there's advantages in that. I'm certainly very happy and pleased with where Gunnar is as a player. I think experience helps.

0: I think experience matters. I think how people play around you matters. I think game plan and what you're asked to do, not asking a quarterback to do more than he needs to do, is important. Gunner's done a tremendous job of that. You know, he played a really, really good game the other day, and I was really happy for him because of how hard he works at it. But you got to continue to get better to give us a chance to get where we want to go.
1: 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Coming up next, the committee gives their Week 6 college football playoff rankings. 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
15: Week 6 in college football features two of the most anticipated games of the season. I'm Chris Smith. At 3:30 p.m. Eastern on ABC, it's the latest installment of the Red River rivalry between Texas and Oklahoma at the Cotton Bowl. This features the AP number one team for the 14th time, and for the sixth time, it is Texas. Then at 7:30 East on ABC, second-ranked Georgia visits number 6 Alabama, with the two squads meeting while both are 5-0 or better for the first time since 1942. And ESPN's Tim Tebow says, with bad weather in the forecast, one team has an edge.
16: Fall security is at a paramount. Yeah. It's always important. It's even more important when the weather is bad. And you look at these quarterbacks, Keelan Russell, who's been playing off of the charts, But Gunnar Stockton has so much more experience. He's played in games like this. He has so much experience of understanding when to force the ball, when to not. And we also have to take into account this Georgia running offense, third best in the country. Their run-stopping defense, second best in the country. I think when you look at which team gets an edge in bad weather, I think it has to be Georgia.
15: Alabama has won five straight in the series in the regular season, while Georgia's last win over the Tide in the regular season came in Tuscaloosa all the way back in 2007. In the pro ranks, running back Saquon Barkley and receiver Devontae Smith are among the prominent Eagles who have been ruled out for Sunday's game against the Jaguars in London. Meanwhile, Ravens quarterback Lamar Jackson has been ruled out of Sunday night's game against the Falcons with an ankle injury. Backup Tyler Huntley, who 2-0 as a fill-in starter last season, will get the nod.
3: It's your resident Super Bowl champ, Chris Kenny, coming up Monday. 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
3: You got the Gator fans all making their way around to their tailgates. Eventually, they'll go inside Ben Hill Griffin Stadium. 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Also brought to you by Manscaped Lawnmower. She's Amber Wilson. I'm Jonathan Zaslow. Both of us Florida alums. I'm 2004. I don't want to give away her.
4: I don't know why we're doing that.
3: I don't want to give away her age, but it's 05 that she graduated.
4: Okay. All right.
3: And we love the opportunity of being able to get back to our school. It is homecoming. Gator Growl was last night. And what is expected to be over 100,000 people, of course, inside the swamp for today's hopefully bounce back game against South Carolina.
4: Yeah, they need to bounce back big in a big, big way. I know I heard you and Mio O'Brien earlier in the show talking about this Gator schedule. You and I are going to be in Austin next week for that matchup against the number one team in the country.
3: Oh, so hoping it was going to be undefeated versus undefeated.
4: Well, and it's very much not, because the Gators got very, very exposed against Mizzou. This is the real first test for me for this new coaching staff. It's not against Mizzou, frankly. It's here. It's coming off of getting your butts whooped. It's coming off of them figuring out your system and figuring out if they can shut down the run game. You ain't got much else. How do you adjust coming off of that loss? How do you keep these guys' heads in the game after they just got embarrassed last week in a huge SEC matchup? Here's another SEC matchup. Here's another good run defense. I know South Carolina has their problems. I know Lenora Sellers hasn't been what we hoped. Heck, I know the coach is on the hot seat there in South Carolina. It doesn't matter. This is SEC football, Zaslow, and on any given Saturday, we know that that can be incredibly problematic. They've got to get past South Carolina. And with a statement, I think, for Gators fans to feel confident moving forward.
3: So we'll take you up until the coverage at noon Eastern time right here on ESPN Radio. Kickoff then at 12:45. Mio O'Brien, as we mentioned, is on the sidelines for our coverage today. She has never done sidelines here at Ben Hill Griffin Stadium. You have been on the sidelines. You have worked here. And I asked, like when the building is so loud and you can't even hear yourself during, you know, reports, how do you even do that?
4: You literally cannot. I mean, you practically can't hear yourself think. It's unbelievable. Like right now, nobody can barely hear me talk because my voice is struggling so much.
3: Yeah, you sound terrible.
4: That's how everybody sounds when they're on the field in Ben Hill Griffin Stadium. You cannot hear each other. The person you're standing next to, if you try to have a conversation with that person, it is actually impossible, especially a night game here, especially a really raucous environment. I do think that it's still going to be super loud today. I think the fans are going to be really fired up, especially coming off that loss, knowing that they need to bounce back in a big way. But the environment here in terms of the weather, you know, obviously at 12:45 kickoff, it's very
3: dreary.
4: Rainy. It's very dreary. It's a depressing kind of day here. Let's hope it's also depressing for South Carolina. But I think because of that, maybe it's not going to be the loudest game you've ever heard in your life. I do think that this is the loudest stadium in the entire nation at its peak. And you and I have been to stadiums all over the country at this point in our careers. I mean, this to me is still, I know I'm biased. This to me is still the best environment in college football.
3: Well, the Gators made their season debut in our committee rankings last week. I can give you a spoiler here. They're dropping out of the rankings this week. Let's get to our committee rankings here. 12-team college football playoff. Here's what it would look like if the playoffs started today, according to me and Amber Wilson. I don't care about what the AP has. I don't care about a college football playoff selection committee. Our committee, every single week, ranks the top 12, and still sitting atop our rankings at number one is the Texas Longhorns. Let's hear from Oklahoma head coach Brent Venable on what he has seen from Arch Manning.
5: Arch is a fantastic talent. He's got a cannon of an arm. He can really run. He's a tremendous athlete. I think he knows, you know, that, you know, quarterback can only take, you know, you don't want to have any unnecessary hits. And so, you know, you get in these types of games, the clock is sped up, the windows are a little bit tighter. Certainly there's a lot at stake. And, you know, a guy like him, he's You know, he's got no weaknesses, you know, when it comes to his talent, his ability, his arm, his legs, you know, his instincts. Great player. His best football still in front of him. A great competitor. Very guys won a lot, you know, and he's had good players around him, but he also is he's got all the right tools in the toolbox. And so it'll be a great, great challenge for us. How do you, you know, keep him from doing that? You got to play great team defense.
4: I don't know. Venables has seen more from Arch Manning.
3: A lot of big praise.
4: I mean, he's seen more from Arch Manning than I have. Arch, and some of this is expectations.
3: Yep.
4: Would we be as hard on Arch if his last name wasn't Manning and if we didn't all expect him to be a Heisman contender and the number one overall pick since the time he came out of high school? I don't know. What I will say is that he's been okay. I mean, he's not been one of the elite quarterbacks. You and I, when we're going to talk about the Heisman watch a little bit later in the show today, Arch isn't going to be anywhere in the conversation, at least for me. I doubt he's going to be for you. He's okay, Zaslow.
3: And doesn't look like the number one overall pick to me.
4: No, not even close. And sometimes he's a little less than okay. Texas is number one in our rankings, but it's a bit of a fugazi number one. We'll see.
3: Number two, once again, is the Miami Hurricanes. Coming in at number three, the Georgia Bulldogs. Georgia, huge test tonight against Alabama, and that has Alabama number four in our rankings right now. So those can be flip-flopped. I think we can assume that the winner of that game will either stay at number three or will be at number three next week. Number five, here's where some teams started to move up. They are a one-loss team. This is where we're going to see some of them. Ohio State is five. Ole Miss moves up to number six. LSU seven. And Notre Dame right now in our rankings is number eight. Now, things start to get interesting. I know the Notre Dame fans are like, Notre Dame, number eight, what are you talking about? Play somebody,
4: yeah,
3: all right?
4: Play somebody.
3: Play somebody, beat somebody, get back to me. Number nine, Indiana. Let's hear from Nebraska head coach Matt Rhule on facing the defending champs today.
6: He came in and brought in a culture and a program that he established over time. He bet on himself. He took the IUP job, then the Elon job, then the James Madison job. Developed his style, kept his coaches with him. And one of the things I really respect about him was there were some really good players in Indiana that it sounded like when I listened to them, like hadn't bought into that process and he moved on. It was like, hey, you're going to do it our way. So it's probably, I think when you see Coach Signetti, you see a lot of Nick Saban principles, Coach Signetti senior principles, old school principles, toughness and all those things done in a new way.
3: That's the Nebraska head coach, Matt Rhule, fresh off of his cameo in Lanterns last week.
4: Wow, your voice is struggling.
3: I'm trying.
4: Like mine is.
3: Don't jinx me here, okay? I powered through it.
4: It'd be really a disaster if you also lost your voice, and then I lost my voice, too, and we're doing a sports radio show.
3: Who wants to do a show out there? We'll take it right off the street.
4: We just start bringing in audience members, see if they can hop on here. Matt Rhule has been unbelievable so far, obviously, with this Nebraska squad. He's probably very upset that at 5-0, Nebraska is not ranked. And also, they've won those games every single game this season by at least 18 points. You make a statement, you upset against Indiana,
3: yep,
4: against the defending national champs. They will be very much ranked, and all of a sudden, Nebraska will be wildly respected and we'll all be paying attention. So this is a big opportunity for the Cornhuskers.
3: Coming off a win last night and making their debut in our committee rankings this week at number 10 is BYU. Also making their debut in the rankings, I think deservedly so, at number 11, Missouri, coming off of their thrashing of the Florida Gators last week. And at number 12, you have to have the highest ranked conference champion outside of the Power Four. We have Boise State. Boise State tonight, who is at Fresno State, a one-loss Fresno State team. That will go a long way toward determining Boise State's future. And that right there is our committee rankings for week six. Every game of the MLB playoffs on ESPN Radio and the ESPN app, including game five of the ALDS between the White Sox and Guardians. Coverage begins tonight at 7 p.m. Eastern, only on ESPN Radio and the ESPN app. And the NLCS between the Brewers and Dodgers begins Sunday at 7:30 p.m. Eastern, only on ESPN Radio and the ESPN app. Jonathan Zaslow, Amber Wilson here. Up next, another Florida great stops by. He'll tell us what to expect from the Gators this afternoon. 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

0: hopefully, you know, the guys can see through all this and remain, and, you know, stay on the main focus is to win the game. But sometimes, you know, these weather conditions can play a huge part in it.
1: Well, so the Gators want to run the football.
0: Yeah.
1: All right. And we know last week that was a major problem. So does the weather work in their favor potentially?
0: I think so, because, you know, it's things get a little cloudy when it's raining and stuff. So, you know, the game plan switches up. You know, the quarterback can't really grip the ball. A lot of things come into play. But like you said, I think that's our bread and butter. You know, obviously, Jaylen Ball is one of the best backs in the country. And I feel like if you can run the ball and control the game, your chances of winning goes up tremendously. So hopefully they can take care of the ball and not really turn it over, because, you know, that comes into play too. You know, the ball security. Guys going to attack that ball because you can't really grip it. The ball is just slippery. So it's a slippery situation, actually.
1: Last home game here a few weeks ago, Ole Miss, incredible atmosphere. I feel like the nation was reintroduced to how great a home field advantage yeah. it is in the swamp, right? Yeah.
0: It could be magical. People don't understand. It's like our 13th and 14th player on the field. It's a super advantage. But, you know, I enjoy playing in the swamp, man, but I took those road games more personally, because it's just you and your brothers against this, you know, against the other side of the
1: opponent. You liked when everyone hated you.
0: Yeah, I did. It just gave me a little extra, you know, to get going in the morning, you know, when that alarm went off. But like I said, like you mentioned that the swamp is magical. Our fan base is great. You know, they show up rain, sleet, or snow. They're going to be here cheering us on, win or lose. That's what's so magical and special about Gaines Vegas, as I would call it.
1: Do you have a favorite moment when you were playing here at the swamp?
0: Absolutely. I couldn't wait till you asked me that. And my favorite moment, obviously, we playing against South Carolina. I feel like if Jarvis Moss don't block that field goal, The history of Florida football is different. You know, I don't think we go on to win a national championship in Arizona or anything else. But, and not only that, it was the loudest I've ever heard it. And I've been a part of a lot of great games.
1: You close your eyes, you can still hear how loud it was. Yeah,
0: absolutely. I'll never forget that. I was a freshman. I had just turned 18 years old, believe it or not. Man, where had time gone? Well, but I still remember it just as vividly to this day. You know, him going up, we called a timeout, and it was just Coach Spurrier, actually. His fitness finishes mm-hmm. off in a swamp. Uh-huh. He had that big smile on his face. Then Urban, you know, called a timeout, got us in the huddle, and was like, hey, we got to get this one. And we've had practices all through the week, and Jarvis Moss is, man, he's a freakish athlete, and he just jumped up and got like a middle finger, a pinky on it, and a swamp went crazy.
1: How did you decide to come to the University of Florida? Were any other schools in contention?
0: Well, yeah, absolutely. I could have went anywhere in the country, but at the time I wanted to go play with the best players, elite talent. You know I couldn't, you know, accomplish the things I wanted to by myself, so I needed help. So obviously me and Timothy Tebow met a few times on our recruiting visits, and you know right away when a guy has it, you know, the football guys.
1: There's like, something about him, right?
0: That it factor. Yeah. You just know as soon as he opened his mouth, and you know, those icy blue eyes.
1: Uh-huh.
0: He had me right away, and he had the right mentality, and obviously he was a, you know, offensive captain, and, you know, I wanted to follow him. So if he had to end up in Alabama, I probably would have been in Alabama. But thank God, you know, Urban, you know, persuaded us to come here. And it's a funny story. I think when Urban was like his first year coaching here, he went out to Alabama. He was like 4-0. I think he started out 4-0.
1: Yeah, and got murdered.
0: BTA out there. But Tebow, Percy Harvin, and myself, we was out there with Shula. And he had us in his office like, hey, if I can get you guys, we'll win a lot of ball games. Urban got us, and we won a lot of ball games.
1: That's right.
0: So it was fun. It was one of the best decisions of my life coming to the University of Florida.
1: Do you miss playing? Because the answer that I normally get when I ask former players that, they don't seem to miss playing. They miss the locker room.
0: Yeah, I do. I miss the camaraderie. But I will say, I'm going to be honest, I miss the contact. You know, I miss, like, you know, really imposing my will on a guy and just taking a fight out of him. I did get off on that. That's why I played linebacker. I was some guys would call me a psychopath.
1: You like hitting
0: sometimes.
1: People.
0: Yeah, of course. Mm-hmm. It felt great. But other than that, man, I still like to be close to the game, you know, talking it. Preach and I have a sports talk show every Monday with Kevin Winter. It's been going good, and I just like to talk ball. I love this, and without football, I don't know what I would be today, honestly.
1: Give me some thoughts on John Sumrall. What are some of the differences you've noticed from, you know, the previous regime?

0: Yeah, I think he, you know, he wears his emotions on his sleeves, you know, very animated, passion, desire, discipline, dedication, some of the things that come to my mind when I think about him. But he's a linebacker like me. I look in his eyes, he got that fire burning, and you can't help it. And it's the same thing that attracted me to Urban Meyer. When I first spoke with him, you can see it in the eyes that he want to be great, want to be elite, and he want to be different. And you know, it's one thing coming here, like, this is a dream job. Obviously, everybody want to come coach in Florida, but to come here and plant your flag, like, hey, I've been here, and I set the tone, and I'm leaving a legacy. I think that's what he's after. So, obviously, you seen when we started the season off hot, he wasn't satisfied. He told the guys, like, hey, this is one game at a time. Don't get ahead of yourself. And obviously, I think they start drinking the tea a little bit. It's easy to do. Our fans are great. They will tell you how good you're doing. You can,
1: sometimes a loss can wind up being beneficial.
0: Absolutely. Early on, and the two national championships we won, we lost the game early on in the season. And I think it just, you know, it made us open our eyes to what we had and not take it. It made us start, you know, kind of moving a little different and basically attention to detail and not taking stuff for granted. And obviously Gainesville downtown, you know, you can go out partying and stuff like that. But we just wanted to, you know, keep our eyesight on business. So that game, you know, we lost early on. I think it refocused us and got us back, you know, in the right frame of mind.
1: Brandon, what needs to change in college football?
0: I think, you know, the guy... It's funny you ask me that because I have these conversations with my buddies all the time. But I think the traditions and the culture needs to be at the top of the mountain, man. Like, because a lot of these guys are making money decisions, and sometimes all money ain't good with this NIL situation. And I like to tell them, like, hey, man, life is a feeling process. If it feel okay, it probably is. And if it don't, it probably ain't. And it's okay. So take your visits. Get around the people. It's going to be the people at the end of the day you're going to be spending all your time with. So no matter what they offering you, they're all going to have the nice, you know, campuses, you know, the nice state-of-the-art buildings and everything. NIL money. But at the same time, you want to go somewhere where a coach is going to develop you and challenge you. You know what I'm saying? Because that's what I had. And I was able to get to where I am today because I had leaders, mentors that gave me the correct guidance. And they told me, you know, when I was messing up, too. You know, they were very transparent with me. And I think a lot of these kids now just getting a lot of yes men around them. Obviously, got NIL money to come with them. So they don't want to miss their opportunity to have their little claws in the kids, too. So, you know, I think, you know, things need to be governed with the NIL stuff. I think it's a good thing that they're getting paid, but at the same time, it ain't about the money. And me personally, I love the game so much, I would have played for free, believe it or not. Like,
1: you would have played for free, but you wouldn't have practiced for free.
0: Maybe not. you're probably right about that. But I can't imagine, like, you know, waking up, being so invested in, you know, your only goal in hand is you want to make some money. Like, the money will come. Like, what about your legacy? What about your teammates? You know, these people you know, building relationships with. Like, that's the stuff that's going to, you know, remain intact, you know, throughout your whole life. So I think they need to pour – I think we need to pour more into relationships because that, you know, that translates all through, you know, life and your professional career also.
1: So that is the great Brandon Spikes who joined us here on set, Florida Gator great. And yeah, getting set for this afternoon, and the weather's kind of clearing up here. The sun is out now. I don't know. Maybe we're gonna get a little bit of a reprieve here for the next little bit, Amber Wilson. It's you know, we got the sun out. Maybe we avoid lightning. We don't get a delay.
2: Well,
1: here.
2: Don't jinx it, Jonathan. I was like, you're not supposed to say those things out loud. We are seeing the sun though, so maybe we will get lucky. Maybe this game will kick off on time at 12:45. And maybe it won't be quite so depressing because this weather has been very dreary all day.
1: Taking you up until coverage, which begins at noon Eastern time, Florida and South Carolina right here on ESPN Radio. She's Amber Wilson. I'm Jonathan Zaslow. Back home at our alma mater, it is homecoming. The Gators look to bounce back. But we're going to have to get a weather update. What's going on in T-Town, all right? So we'll check on the weather next. And joining us next year on set as well, we're going to have a name that you might recognize from WWE joining us here live in Gainesville. That's right. That's next. 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

0: dropping two straight conference games. 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
10: Back to school season means backpacks, schedules, and busy mornings. But there's one thing a lot of families forget to plan for. What happens when school germs start spreading and someone gets sick? Joining us now is Dr. Peter McCullough with some smart ways to be prepared before the school year begins. So, Doctor, back to school is exciting, but it also seems to be the time of year that families start getting sick again. Why does this season hit so many households?
11: Because people miss an opportunity, and that is to use nasal sprays and throat sprays twice a day preventively. These have been shown to reduce the common cold, flu, RSV, and other viral infections, but it has to be done twice a day on a regular basis.
10: What are some of the most common health issues that families run into once the school season does start?
11: The kids are back in school, they're coughing, they're sneezing, and they clearly spread viruses and other illnesses. 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
18: It's a winner-take-all Game 5 as the Guardians host the White Sox in the ALDS. I'm Chris Smith. After finishing a Game 4 on the mound, Cleveland righty Gavin Williams will get the ball to start Game 5 and will be opposed by Chicago righty Sean Burke. Game 5 will mark the 18th and final game between the AL Central opponents this season, and a White Sox manager, Will Venable, says this is a fitting end to the series.
19: If you look at just the story of the battle that we've had with these guys throughout the season, coming down to that last weekend for the division, and then here we are with the Game 5 for a chance to go to the CS, I think it's just a fitting two really good clubs that are both just very competitive, very talented, and, you know, the heart and soul of the club, the identity of the club really comes through, and I think it's been cool to watch that play out.
18: The Guardians are 2-9 in winner-take-all postseason games, the third worst record in MLB history, while the White Sox are the only team in MLB history to never win such a postseason game. Coverage begins 7:30 p.m. Eastern on ESPN Radio and the app. On the college football, where 16th-ranked Florida hosts South Carolina in the Swamp, Gamecocks defensive end Dylan Stewart returns after a one-game suspension, while Florida wide receiver Vernell Brown has been

0: out for a second straight game with a knee injury. Coverage begins in 30 minutes right here on ESPN Radio. On to the NFL, where the Cardinals are finalizing a deal to trade Marvin Harrison Jr., sources told ESPN's Adam Schefter and the NFL Network's Ian Rappaport. The Cardinals informed Harrison that he will be inactive for Sunday's game against the Lions until the trade is completed. And the Bears will be without Kyle Manungai as they face the Packers at the running back deals with injuries.
1: Hey, it's Michelle Smallman, and coming up Monday, the Bills head to L.A. to take on the Rams in a possible Super Bowl preview. I'll tell you why I'm confident in only one of these teams to be playing in Super Bowl 61. It's on Sportsmanlike, 6 a.m. Eastern, right here on ESPN Radio, ESPN 2, and ESPNU.
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3: Who'll have that big monster energy ready to take it to the next level? Unleash the beast this college tailgate season with monster energy. Tear into a can of the meanest energy drink on the planet. Monster energy. Unleash the beast. Amber Wilson, she's powering through losing her voice. Jonathan Zaslow here, College Football Campus Tour, live from the University of Florida, taking you up until noon Eastern with coverage of number 16 Florida and South Carolina. But all eyes tonight at 7:30 p.m. Eastern are going to be in Tuscaloosa. Number 2 Georgia, number 6 Alabama on ABC. Mark Schlabaugh, he is in Tuscaloosa, ESPN college football reporter, checking in with us here on College Football Campus Tour. Mark, thanks for giving us some time here. Weather for this evening, how much of a role is this going to play?
4: It's going to be wet, but it's not going to be much of a factor. I think the rain is going to get out of here in a couple of hours, well before kickoff. The winds aren't nearly as bad as what the forecast had predicted earlier in the week, 7-8 miles an hour. So other than a wet football and a wet field, shouldn't be much of a factor.
3: Injury situation for either side today, what for us to look out for?
4: Georgia's going to get back Nate Frazier, their starting tailback, who'd missed most of the past two games with a rib injury. He only had two carries against Vanderbilt last week. Chauncey Bowen, their backup tailback's out with what is believed to be a foot injury. He's been their short yardage guy and goal line for much of the year. Georgia's going to be without Georgia Tech transfer Isaiah Ken, receiver again, and also Thomas Blackshear, his backup is out. Alabama, pretty interesting story. Josh Ford, the tight end, who's or the integral part of their running game. He's only got one catch, a touchdown, but has been huge on the at the end of the offensive line. He broke his arm last week against Mississippi State, had surgery, and is expected to play tonight, according to Pete Thamel.
3: Mark Schlabaugh, ESPN college football reporter, joining us here. He is in Tuscaloosa for the Georgia-Alabama matchup. Mark, is this the biggest game so far of the college football season?
4: Yeah, probably, other than Ole Miss and LSU, just because of the off-the-field circumstances there. This is the two SEC heavyweights for much of the past decade under Kirby Smart and then Nick Saban. This is probably Kalen DeBoer's best team up until this point. Georgia's had problems beating Alabama. I think the Tide have won 10 out of the last 12. Georgia seemed to get over that hump in the national championship game back in 2021 season and then beat them 28-7 in last year's SEC championship and really knocked them in the mouth. But Georgia has not won in Tuscaloosa since 2007 when Matt Stafford threw a touchdown pass in overtime. So that gives you an idea of how long ago it was when Georgia won at Brian Denny.
3: That is a long time. Mark Schlabaugh, ESPN college football reporter. Enjoy the action tonight. It should be a great one. Thanks, Mark.
4: Have a great day. Thank you.
3: Live here in Gainesville, University of Florida, College Football Campus Tour, Jonathan Zaslow, Amber Wilson. Tonight, Alabama, Georgia, as big as it gets. Like, I know you could say, all right, we already had Texas and Ohio State. What were they ranked at that point? Ohio State was 1.
1: I think Texas was 4.
3: Okay, that sounds like it could be right. And yeah, you look at it like, hey, you had the number 1 team, you had a top 5 team. How is that not the biggest game?
1: Well, no, but we also didn't know anything back then.
3: Right.
1: Like, those rankings were a guess. And now we're at week 6.
3: Right, it was what, the second week of the season?
1: Yeah, so we didn't really know. We were just projecting that we thought Ohio State and Texas were both going to be good teams. They have both been good teams. throughout the season
3: but
1: so far.
3: But this year, we know now, these two teams are they've been mauling everyone on their schedule.
1: Yeah, I told you earlier in the show, I mean, this is only the second time in 130 years that both of these teams have entered this matchup 5-0. And the last time was 1942. So it shows you, normally these teams are always ranked. This is normally always a ranked matchup. For them to both be sitting here at 5-0 in week six, matching up as two of the best teams in the nation that we're going to learn a lot about here. Georgia hasn't been tested so much. Alabama's been more tested, certainly, than Georgia has this season. What are we going to see from Georgia, who's been blowing out teams all season long, and they have to do it there in Tuscaloosa? This is a heck of a matchup. I'm excited for tonight.
3: 2007, the last time that Georgia won in Tuscaloosa? I wouldn't have guessed that.
1: I would not have guessed that either. You're talking about two of the premier programs. I can't believe Kirby's squad has never won there in Tuscaloosa, which is what that means. That's pretty wild. You and I have been to Tuscaloosa, Alabama. That's an unbelievable environment. It's one of our favorite places. I hate to admit it. As a Gators fan, it's one of our favorite places that we've been.
3: It is.
1: The Alabama, you know, a gorgeous school, and those are some real football fans. And we know that, you know, that is the SEC and Georgia for their own right. And we know how they travel. So this is going to be a heck of an environment. I think despite the weather, we'll see if that's affected some of the Georgia fans from traveling over to Tuscaloosa. You know, normally that's a drive you can make. Obviously, they are still dealing with, even though Schlabaugh said there may not affect the game in the way that we thought, it might affect some of those traveling fans that might have canceled their plans to attend this game. So it'll be interesting to see how overwhelmingly Alabama this crowd is tonight.
3: Let's get into a quick Heisman update here, Amber, as our Heisman watch, the Heisman hopefuls are our power performance players. They are powered by Bloom Energy, clean power that uses little water and keeps communities running. Bloom Energy, power America relies on. We start with Jeremiah Smith, who is rightfully so, seemingly the front runner right now in week six as far as the Heisman goes. For a wide receiver right now to be the front runner, you know he's having a monster season.
1: Yeah, this one's going according to plan. We knew going into the season Jeremiah Smith was probably going to be the best college football player in the country, and he looks like that. Arch Manning maybe not going according to plan, but in terms of the wide receiver market, it's him, it's Malachi Toney.
3: But Malachi Toney now is way down the list.
1: And that's the problem. And Malachi Toney's, his receptions have really fallen off. Jeremiah Smith, he's gone the opposite direction. He's been heating up as the season has gone on. Against Iowa last week, he finished with 11 receptions, 206 yards, two tutties. That is in one game that he had over 200 yards and 11 receptions. He's unbelievable.
3: Now things start to get interesting where next up it's Darian Mensah. The Hurricanes are off this weekend. Mensah, it took up to week five last week for the Miami Hurricanes quarterback to finally have more incomplete passes thrown than touchdowns thrown. That was last week. He finally went over that number in their blowout win at Clemson.
1: Still has no interceptions on the season. 15 touchdowns, no interceptions. He's been phenomenal.
3: Then you have Keelan Russell, and tonight will go a long way toward a potential Heisman campaign for the Alabama quarterback. C.J. Carr and Trinidad Chambliss knocking out the top five there, or rounding out the top five there. And that right there is our Heisman hopefuls Heisman watch. Coming up next, Titus O'Neil from the WWE.
1: How excited are you?
3: Oh, I'm very excited. The Gator fan may remember him as Thaddeus Bullard. That's right. Late 90s, former Florida Gator. He's going to join us here.
1: Use real names in wrestling?
3: Hey, listen.
1: Shocking information.
3: I don't want to get into all that here. Titus is going to join us next. 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
17: 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Ready to take it to the next level? Unleash the beast this college tailgate season with Monster Energy. Tear into a can of the meanest energy drink on the planet, Monster Energy. Unleash the beast. Jonathan Zaslow, Amber Wilson here. Very excited to be back at our alma mater. You got number 16 Florida taking on South Carolina at 12:45 p.m. Eastern time here at the Swamp. And someone who played here at the Swamp, WWE superstar, WWE global ambassador, is Titus O'Neil. Titus, how you doing? Good to see you.
18: I'm doing awesome. I'm a little sweaty. I mean, obviously, not as sweaty as these guys are about to be in about an hour in the Swamp. But, yeah, just always great to be back. My two sons and my nephew play here at Florida now, and it's just a full circle moment. As I showed you earlier before we got on the broadcast, I spent time with Coach Spurrier. They're honoring our 1996 and 1966 team today at the game. And obviously, Coach Spurrier is in some ways pulled in two different directions, but for the most part, he's pulled more towards the Gators. He had an event last night at his restaurant, Spurrier's Grill, and talked about with a bunch of the people from South Carolina, the AD, and et cetera, because he spent 10 years there, and he's the winningest coach there. You know, they haven't won since he left. But he said, you know, he told the crowd, I cheer for South Carolina when they're not playing the Gators. And so today, obviously, I'm going to be cheering for the Gators.
17: Now, you, of course, played for Coach Spurrier. What was it like being recruited by him? What was it like playing for him?
18: It was awesome. I was sharing a story earlier today in regards to, he was just straight to the point. He said, hey, if you want to win some football games, you come on over here to... Come on over to Gainesville, and if you want to get your head beat in, yeah, go to Tennessee, go to Florida State, go to one of those other schools. So obviously, having that kind of confidence and just knowing the pieces that they had at the time, it was a great fit for me. It was a great fit for me academically, and athletically. And fortunately, we brought the first national championship to the University of Florida my freshman year. So I won a lot of football games here with Coach Spurrier and a couple of championships. I think that the greatest thing that I left here from my time with Coach Spurrier was just how to be your authentic self and be unapologetic about it. And there's no question that Coach Spurrier, at every press conference, at every practice, every game, on the golf course, in the meetings, he was always himself. And I get to celebrate in that today.
8: You mentioned there that freshman year for you was a 96 national championship team. So I would imagine that out of the gate, you felt like, okay, I made the right decision. Was it always Florida, though, for you coming out of high school? Or where else did you turn down on your path to get here?
18: Yeah, so I visited Tennessee. And I know. And the crazy part is Peyton Manning was my host my first night. And we had a little bit too much fun, and so Leonard Little ended up being my host the rest of the weekend. And then there was this ice storm that stopped my visit from me from coming back home to Florida. And so I knew then there was a pretty good chance that this Florida boy wasn't going to go to
19: Tennessee. Yeah, this isn't for me.
18: And then the same thing happened at Ohio State. I mean, I had a great time at Ohio State. Orlando Pace was my host there, and that was the same year that Eddie Georgia won the Heisman. And I was like, well, I think I can come up here. You know, it was a great culture. And then same thing happened with weather. So I was like, nah. But I went to high school right up the road at Florida, at Live Oak Swanee High School. And all the people, except for one person, Gant Crouch, went to Florida State or somewhere else. It was a Florida State town. We had two channels in Live Oak on local TV, and it was played all Florida State football, basketball, volleyball, whatever. So I never saw much in regards to the Gators. But when I came here on campus, I used to come here on the recruiting trips. The guys were just always so welcoming. And it was just a fun atmosphere. You knew you were going to score points because Coach Spurrier was all about scoring points. And, you know, he was, as he always would say, it's not my job to stop myself, you know. If I put the second string guys in, if I put the walk-ons in and they scored, I mean, that's you guys got to do a better job coaching up your guys. So, it wasn't always Florida, but it's definitely the best decision that I've ever made. Not just from a football standpoint, but just the Gator Nation is just everywhere. And obviously being able to travel around the globe with WWE and seeing, you know, Gator fans in Saudi Arabia when I'm over there on tour, or China or Japan, some random place in an airport in some town in West Virginia, you know, you see a Gator fan. So it is a very great part of our alumni base is amazing, and I'm very fortunate that my kids get a chance to be a part of it, and watching them run out on the tunnel out of the tunnel now 30 years after I did, it's a very surreal moment for me.
19: WWE superstar, WWE global ambassador Titus O'Neil here with us, college football campus tour. So how did playing football help you become WWE superstar?
18: I think obviously the athleticism needs to be there, but I think we had such a great band of characters on my team that personality was never going to be an issue as far as trying to exude that. And I think that a lot of times folks say, well, this person's a great wrestler. Well, great wrestlers don't necessarily make money for the company. You have to be an entertainer. Wrestling is a very small part. That's why we're called superstars. Simply because, we're in the ring, you know, 20, 30, 40 minutes, but then we're on red carpet somewhere. We're doing ESPN SB red carpets. We're in movies and TV shows and making guest appearances and et cetera. And so for me, the media training here, being able to speak to the media on a consistent basis, it gave me an opportunity to what I never knew was going to happen years later, put me in a position where I felt comfortable speaking in front of people. I felt comfortable being myself in front of people and learning how to turn it on and off. And then also, too, as you do interviews, you know, over time, you get a chance to storytell. I mean, we're all in the storytelling business. You guys are in the storytelling business. You're telling the story of South Carolina versus Florida, number 16 team that had a really rough go at it last week in Missouri. And how will we bounce back? You know, will this be a domino effect and continue for the University of Florida Gators under a new head coach?

0: will this just be a bump in the road to hopefully great greener pastures towards the end of the season? And so for me, I enjoyed my time here, which prepared me to perform in front of 50,000, 25,000 people, because you can't get better than 90,000 at the Swamp on a Saturday afternoon.
1: Do you have a final score prediction for today?
0: Final score prediction for today, I would say 28-10, Florida.
1: Okay.
0: All right.
2: I like it.
0: Yeah, I think South Carolina's defense is there for the taking if we run the ball effectively. Obviously, you know, last week we did not do that, and I think Philo needs to make some really good plays. I believe VB3 will be back this week. I hope he is. He's definitely a game changer. But I will also take into account the fact that their head coach at South Carolina is a special teams guru, and that's one aspect of the game that could really turn the tide for either team. And I believe whoever wins that battle, along with the turnover battle, I think South Carolina is minus 10 in the turnover ratio. You know, if we can capitalize off that, we will definitely be in good position to hopefully get out of here with a victory.
1: Before we let you go here, Titus O'Neil, because Amber and I have to make our picks to close the show. Who wins the briefcase tonight, Titus? Very important. Mm. Who wins Money in the Bank in New Orleans? You can watch on the ESPN app. Who wins?
0: I want to go with Trick Williams.
1: All right.
0: I mean, he's super hot right now.
1: South Carolina.
0: South Carolina wide receiver. Yeah. And he's a great dude. And he's made an amazing name for himself in the ring and WWE as well. And I just think his charisma and how he's just continuously taken this opportunity and made the most of it. So I want to see Trick Williams win tonight.
1: Excellent job, Titus. Good to meet you. Yes, thank you for coming by.
0: Thank you. I know you didn't say much.
2: I know. Well, I'm trying.
0: Okay.
2: You know, I wish I could.
0: Get you some hot tea. You know.
2: You see me. I'm pounding it. But it's a little swampy out here. The hot tea's not helping.
0: Yeah.
1: Thank you, Titus. That's
2: absolutely.
1: Titus O'Neil right there.
2: Gator great.
1: Florida Gator. Gator great. And of
2: Gator
1: course,
2: great.
1: WWE superstar.
2: Yeah, I mean, there's that too. All right. But the Gator
1: it's
2: great comes first.
1: It's a big deal. It's a big deal. And WWE Global Ambassador. All right, Amber, let's get to the big ones here.
2: Let's get
1: to the big games. Let's start out here. Come on now. Indiana, Nebraska. Let's do it, guys.
3: Number 7, Indiana at Nebraska.
1: I'll tell you what, Amber. I'm not impressed so far this season with Indiana. I'm going to go with the upset.
2: Wow.
1: I'm going to go with Matt Rhule and Matt Rhule and them boys in Lincoln to tag Indiana and Kurt Cignetti with their first loss of the season.
2: Matt Rhule and them undefeated boys. He's had a heck of a run here at Nebraska so far. The problem is they've beaten, you know, non-conference teams and some Big Ten stragglers so far. It's been impressive. I think the impressiveness runs out here against the defending national champs. Give me Indiana.
1: Now let's get to Red River rivalry. Come on now.
3: Number 1, Texas versus Oklahoma.
1: Really, really difficult to believe that Oklahoma is going to win this one. But I don't see Texas pulling away. I think this game could be tight. I'm taking number 1 Texas, but the Sooners put a scare into them.
2: Yeah, I agree with that, actually. I don't think people understand how good this Sooners defense actually is. They are on the top right now of the SEC alongside Georgia and LSU. That's how good Oklahoma is on that side of the ball. The problem is that Oklahoma offense, which is also kind of a problem for Texas a little bit, but Texas's offense less shaky to me. Give me Texas ultimately in a close one.
1: Let's get to the game in Tuscaloosa next.
3: Number 15, Tennessee at Arkansas. Number 2, Georgia. And number 6, Alabama.
1: I'm going with the Crimson Tide, Amber, real quick. Who do you got?
2: I'm going with Georgia. I think the Georgia Bulldogs, I know they haven't played anybody yet this season. They're about to, but they're just unbelievable.
1: And now let's get to the main event here in Gainesville.
3: South Carolina at number 16, Florida.
1: I mean, come on, what are we even doing here, Amber Wilson? The Gators coming off of last week. They're angry. You're going to have a raucous crowd. It's homecoming. Gator growl last night. Give us the Gators, right?
2: I'm taking the Gators as well in this matchup. I'm a little bit nervous. I hope Mizzou didn't unlock something against this Gators team. This is still a very good run defense in South Carolina, but the Gators, they bounce back today.
1: We both have the Gators. 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

0: South Carolina marches into Gainesville looking to pull off a statement upset against the 4-1 16th ranked Florida Gators. 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

0: 35-yard line. To the 40, cuts inside the numbers. He may go. 20, 10, touchdown, touchdown. Throws to the end zone. That ball is gone.
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4: Simmons hands to Roberts, running right, touchdown Missouri. Found a little hole. Was able to make it through the crease and into the end zone for a 5-yard touchdown. Jamal Roberts, his fourth touchdown of the season, and Mizzou extends the lead to 26-10 with 12:24 to play in the third quarter.
1: The call on Learfield Sports then ranked

0: 5th. Missouri didn't disappoint on their homecoming, blasting then 8th-ranked Florida 45-17 in the final. And Gators head coach John Summerall didn't mince words following the loss.
1: They're a good football team. They didn't need our help. They played really good. And hats off to them, like I said. But we did not play to our standard. Embarrassing performance in every phase. Starts with the coaching. Starts with me. And told the guys in the locker room just now, I expect everybody to be a man, which means be accountable for your actions and own it. I'm going to start that way right now. I'm not going to point fingers at anybody. But we have to play a lot better. I'm sick to my freaking stomach with what we just did. Like, livid.
0: Missouri limited Florida Heisman hopeful Jaden Baugh to just 13 yards rushing on 12 carries. Gators' first loss of the season. They enter today's action at 4-1, 2-1 in the SEC. Gamecocks are 2-3, 0-3 in the SEC, are coming off a tough 35-34 home overtime loss to Kentucky. The Gators, typically with a vaunted offense, they rank 5th in the nation, averaging 46 points per game, and South Carolina has a tough time on defense in the red zone, ranking 133rd. They have allowed opponents to score on every red zone trip so far this season, and Florida leads the all-time series against South Carolina at 31-10-3. They have won the last two meetings. 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Bloom Energy, power America relies on. Now for more on 16th-ranked Florida taking on South Carolina, let's get you to the Swamp, Gainesville, with Mia O'Brien on the sidelines and alongside two-time Super Bowl champ Max Starks and Troy Clardy have the call of today's game.
2: All right, thank you, John. As we are here in Gainesville, it is murky. It is humid. It feels every bit like the swamp as we're coming to you from Gator Country for South Carolina versus Florida. And Max, Florida was the red-hot team in college football all of for coming into last week. They were a top-10 squad. They were all the rage. Red-hot coming in. They got doused by a bit of reality at Missouri last week. Going to be interesting to see how the Gators respond and bounce back from last week's result in Missouri.
3: Yeah, it was not a pretty showing. You're talking about 45-17. Missouri kind of had their way at homecoming and literally scheduled Florida, and Florida played like a homecoming team that you schedule for that type of event. And so you hope that the favor can be repaid here to South Carolina if you're the Florida Gators. And for South Carolina, you have to show that, hey, can we sustain the momentum that we garner in the first half and actually come out of the locker room in the second half and keep that momentum going? Lenore Sellers looks to probably try and exact some revenge against this squad. You know, Florida, even though they've been bad over the years before Summerall got here, but they've always had a good game against South Carolina. So I think it's going to be really interesting to see how they respond, how you get Jaden Baugh back on track in the run game, and how Aaron Filo can kind of use his legs and his arm complement with the receivers. No Vernell Brown, the third today. So now you're kind of still without your number one receiver, but there's a lot of guys that have to kick in. And defensively, they got to do a good job on the back half with the South Carolina offense.
2: Yeah, a lot of intriguing subplots to watch. Should be an intriguing chess match to watch between the Gators and the Gamecocks. Let's head down to the sidelines and bring in Mia O'Brien. Certainly the subplots around South Carolina coming into this week, not necessarily positive ones. The Gamecocks have blown big leads. They've suffered tough losses. They have a head coach on the hot seat. Mia, the Gamecocks kind of have their backs against the wall coming into this one.
4: Or is he on the hot seat, Troy? Yeah. That's the million-dollar question in Columbia, South Carolina, and across the college football landscape. Yes, the Gamecocks enter this one with an 0-3 record in SEC play, coming off of what Shane Beamer called one of two most excruciating losses of his head coaching tenure. His coaching staff, his players felt it after that overtime loss to the Cats last week. Clayton White, the defensive coordinator, has been with Shane Beamer since day one. He was feeling it in particular. He said right before the 3:55 p.m. Sunday meeting, he was in a bad headspace. The person who came to him in that time of need, his head coach, Shane Beamer, especially after White felt down with South Carolina unable to defend that game-winning two-point conversion by the Wildcats. Beamer's message to his longtime DC, you made the right call. You've made a lot of great calls as coordinator. Do not get down. It's easy to blame the last play, but a lot of plays happened before then, and we have a lot of plays still to come. They're hoping to make some winning plays today. The turnover margin, especially important. Both John Summerall and Shane Beamer echoed the same sentiment. If South Carolina had the turnover margin that the Gators do, they would be the 4-1 outfit entering this contest. Max, Troy, back to you.
2: Mia, thanks a bunch. Try to stay dry down there as much as you possibly can. It is homecoming here today in Gainesville. The Gators are hoping for a happy one. Meanwhile, the

0: Gamecocks are looking to spoil the party. Who gets the job done here today? Let's all find out together. But first, we take you back to Bristol. John, take it away.
1: All right, thanks a lot, Troy. Florida scoring 231 points, its fifth most through five games in program history. And the Gators have not been shut out in their last 478 games. That's an FBS record and the longest active streak of the nation. If you want to know, the last time the Gators were blanked was October 29th, 1988 by Auburn, 16-0. That's our first look. 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I'm John Ryder. 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
2: Number 2, Georgia, and number 6, Alabama.
1: Second-ranked Georgia battling sixth-ranked Alabama in Tuscaloosa. Both teams are undefeated. Bulldogs head coach Kirby Smart on the quarterback matchup between the Tide's Keelan Russell and the Bulldogs' Gunnar Stockton.
3: Yeah, I don't know that it's an advantage. I don't know that. I mean, it is what it is, I like to say, because they got a tremendous quarterback that doesn't have a ton of experience, and there's advantages in that. I'm certainly very happy and pleased with where Gunner is as a player. I think experience helps. I think experience matters. I think how people play around you matters. I think game plan and what you're asked to do, not asking a quarterback to do more than he needs to do, is important. Gunner's done a tremendous job of that. You know, he played a really, really good game the other day, and I was really happy for him because of how hard he works at it. But you got to continue to get better to give us a chance to get where we want to go.
1: And Alabama head coach Kalen DeBoer on what he's seen different from this year's Georgia squad.
4: You know, I guess some of it just goes back to we've seen, you know, Gunner Stockton now a number of times, and so, but he keeps getting better. And you know, you get, there's more, I think, probably more familiarity, and that's us with them, and them with us too, you know. And so, as much as there's new faces maybe at a couple of positions, there's a lot of the same faces, and you can see the little tweaks and little things that they continue to do to work around their personnel and get their guys highlighted, the right guys in the right spots, you know, especially on offense. And, you know, I think we do a lot of the same things, but just, you know, this version, I mean, has just jumped all over people. I think that's the biggest thing, is they come out of the gate swinging. And so you got to be ready for that. And, you know, we got to be ready when the ball is kicked off.
1: And you can watch second-ranked Georgia and sixth-ranked Alabama tonight on ABC at 7:30 Eastern. Both teams are 5-0, 3-0 in SEC play. It's only the second time in series history that both enter 5-0 or better. The other was way back in 1942. Moving to the Big Ten.
2: Number 7, Indiana at Nebraska.
1: Another pair of undefeated teams, both 5-0, both just about to kick off in Lincoln. Hoosiers head coach Kurt Cignetti on traveling to Lincoln, Nebraska for the first time.
5: It's a Big Ten game on the road against an undefeated team, so you know, it's a huge challenge, which you know, we have to respond to, and our guys will be excited to play. I've never been to Nebraska. I've never been to the state of Nebraska. And looking forward to it. I've heard great things about the stadium, the fans, obviously great tradition and history there through the years. And they're playing really well. And Coach Rule and his entire staff have done a tremendous job of developing that program. And what they put on tape this year is extremely impressive.
1: Indiana joining Miami is the only FBS schools to start 5-0 in each of the last three seasons. Nebraska head coach Matt Rhule on the job that Kurt Cignetti has done as head coach of the defending champion Hoosiers.
6: He came in and brought in a culture and a program that he established over time. He bet on himself. He took the IUP job, then the Elon job, then the James Madison job. Developed his style, kept his coaches with him. And one of the things I really respect about him was there were some really good players in Indiana that it sounded like, when as I listened to them, like hadn't bought into that process, and he moved on. It was like, hey, you're going to do it our way. So it's probably, I think when you see Coach Cignetti, you see a lot of Nick Saban principles, Coach Cignetti senior principles, old school principles, toughness, and all those things done in a new way.
1: Yeah, interesting. Nebraska and Indiana. Back to the SEC.
2: Number 1, Texas versus Oklahoma.
1: And this is the 14th time that the Red River rivalry has featured the AP number one team that breaks the tie with Nebraska, Oklahoma, and Notre Dame, USC for the most of any matchups in poll history, which began in 1936, Texas being that top-ranked team. And the number one team is 10-2-1 in those games, both losses coming from Oklahoma in top five matchups. Sooners head coach Brent Venables on Texas quarterback Arch Manning.
7: Arch is a fantastic talent. He's got a cannon of an arm. He can really run. He's a tremendous athlete. I think he knows, you know, that, you know, quarterback can only take, you know, you don't want to have any unnecessary hits. And so, you know, you get in these types of games, the clock is sped up, the windows are a little bit tighter. Certainly there's a lot at stake. And, you know, a guy like him, he's, you know, he's got no weaknesses, you know, when it comes to his talent, his ability, his arm, his legs, you know, his instincts. Great player. His best football still in front of him. A great competitor. Very guys won a lot, you know, and he's had good players around him, but he also is, he's got all the right tools in the toolbox. And so it'll be a great, great challenge for us. How do you, you know, keep him from doing it? You got to play great team defense.
1: How about Texas head coach Steve Sarkisian on the Longhorns Sooners Red River rivalry?
8: This is always a unique game because you can take record stats and all those things and throw them out the window, and you got to play the game, and you got to play the game the right way. It's interesting when you look at just even since I've been here, you know, the team that runs the ball, the team that converts third downs, the team that wins the turnover battle, and the team that can pressure the quarterback generally comes out on top. And so you get back to the core fundamentals of what the game of football is all about. As much as we want to talk about the emotions of the game, as much as we want to talk about, you know, the trick plays or the craziness that can happen in this game, it generally comes back to the things that are important to football, right? Who can run the ball? You know, who can convert third downs and extend drives? Who can create turnovers? Who can take care of the ball? And then ultimately, you know, who can pressure the other team's quarterback to affect it?
1: You can watch top-ranked Texas facing rival Oklahoma in Dallas, the Cotton Bowl on ABC at 3:30 p.m. Eastern. The Sooners have only, even though they're struggling, they've only allowed one touchdown pass this season. That's tied with East Carolina for the fewest in FBS.
2: Number 21, UCLA at number 13, Oregon.
1: An early kick in Eugene with number 13, Oregon, facing upstart and 21st-ranked UCLA. Ducks head coach Dan Lanning on the Bruins, and coming off, and your team, his team, coming off a 41-27 win at USC last Saturday.
9: Like, we're about to play a UCLA team that reminds me a lot of Indiana from last year, right? Great staff, and let's just be honest, we're not remotely close to what we need to be. We're not remotely close. So no offense to the question, but, like, we can't spend a week talking about a game that happened last Saturday, and I get it, you guys didn't get to see me on Monday. But let's talk about the future here, and our team is a long ways away from being what we need to be. For us being, you know, the great thing about a win, it builds confidence, right? We have some guys that built some confidence, but you go back and evaluate, we are so far from what we have to be as we move forward. So we got to grow a ton, but I'm not talking about that game anymore.
1: Dan Lanning, and here's the other coach, UCLA head coach Bob Chesney, on preparing for Oregon quarterbacks Dante Moore and Dylan Raiola.
10: You know, they're both similar. That's the thing. Neither of them are really pulling the ball down and running a whole lot, right? So a lot of the offense, just the two different style of balls that come out of their hands, which will elicit some different things in man or zone that we just got to make sure we understand. But ultimately, they're very similar. They both could execute the offense at a high level. They're both very, very good football players. And, you know, there's not a whole – you can't really think one way or the other. You know, who's going to be out there, who's not. We got to prepare for both. But really, the good thing is that it's not like a kid, the second kid can't throw and is only a runner and has to change everything we're doing. They're still going to get the ball to the running backs. They're still going to involve the tight end. They're still going to take their shots and find their matchups with their two receivers. It's all the game that they play, and it's going to be what they play on Saturday, regardless of who's at the trigger.
1: Bob Chesney and UCLA after their first 4-0 start in 4 years, and the Bruins are one of six FBS teams that have already exceeded their win total from last season, joining UMass, Georgia State, Oklahoma State, Oregon State, and Virginia Tech. To the Big Ten.
2: Maryland at number 5, Ohio State.
1: Big Ten battle at the Shoe in Columbus. ESPN NFL draft analyst Mel Kiper Jr. on how high a prospect Buckeye star receiver Jeremiah Smith is.
11: right now, you're talking about number one player and everybody else because there's nobody at any other position. Leonard Moore, cornerback Notre Dame, is right there. Colin Simmons has been an outstanding pass rusher this year at Texas, but it is Jeremiah Smith. And then a big gap down. If you do a rating, he'd be my 9-9. That's what was my highest grade ever gave a player was a 9-9. It was John Elway. He would be that 9-9 guy, and everybody else would be in that 9-7, 9-6 range.
1: Mel Kiper Jr. on ESPN Radio is on Sportsman. Like Jeremiah Smith has rewritten the record books in Columbus last week, eclipsing the marks for receptions and touchdowns.

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0: 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Mega heavyweight bout tonight in Tuscaloosa. Second-ranked Georgia facing number 6 Alabama. The team split two meetings last season. Alabama won 24-21 in Athens, and Georgia won 28-7 in the SEC championship. Now for more on this historic rivalry, Reese Davis setting the stage for one of the SEC's best rivalry games.
1: Hurricane Isaias made landfall along the Gulf Coast. It caused property damage in the southern part of the state and then began its track northward across Alabama. You look at all of the colors. Nearly 400,000 people are without power. Certainly could have been worse, but things are still brewing out there across the state. And things are brewing inside Coleman Coliseum. There is a rising tide, a roaring tide. Now look, you've got to respect the force of nature. Seek shelter until the sky's clear. But there is no quarter when Alabama and Georgia play. 6 of the last 9 meetings, the SEC or national title on the line. But this is the first real test for the Dogs. And there are tests everywhere. We welcome the Hoosiers to the 2026 season, the Red River rivalry. But here in Tuscaloosa, in the fight song, they sing, go teach the Bulldogs to behave. But if they're going to do that, they better hunker down because some hairy dogs are coming down that track.
0: That's for sure. Our Reese Davis with Hurricane Isaias. Weather issues possibly tonight, but they think they're going to have a clear path. Georgia, Alabama, 7:30 Eastern on ABC TV. Kirby Smart, 2-7 against Alabama all time and 124-14 against everyone else. Georgia, one of 3 FBS teams that have not trailed this season, the only team to win every game by at least 20 points. Looking forward to that. I'm John Ryder in our studios. Kickoff between number 16 Florida and South Carolina is about 20 minutes away. South Carolina has lost 3 games over the last 2 seasons, all in SEC play. Florida coming off that tough loss at Missouri. And now it's time for our player resume, and we'll focus in on Florida star running back Heisman hopeful Jaden Baugh. He's tied with West Virginia quarterback Michael Hawkins for the FBS lead in touchdowns scored with 11. Baugh leads the SEC and is 5th in FBS in rushing with 613 yards. However, he was stifled last week at Missouri. Our player resume brought to you by National University. Ready to take the first step towards a better future? 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Now it's time to catch up with our college football reporter, insider Mark Schlabaugh. And Mark, first off, what everyone is wondering about is, will they be able to get that this Georgia-Alabama game in that you're covering due to Hurricane Isaias? And what preparations have the officials at Alabama taken?
2: Yeah, they wouldn't allow anybody on campus until noon. No tailgating till noon. No tents because of the expected wind. But it's supposed to move out of here later this afternoon, be out of there by kickoff. You know, it's just going to be wet. For the most part, there wasn't considerable wind damage or tree damage in the Birmingham, Tuscaloosa area to move through here pretty quick.
0: Mark, as for the game, Georgia has one of the best offenses in the country on third down. Can the Alabama defense get Bulldogs quarterback Gunnar Stockton off schedule?
2: Yeah, this is going to be the best team Alabama's faced and clearly the best one Georgia's faced. But Gunnar Stockton's been really efficient. He's completing 75% of his passes. I think the key for Georgia is going to gain a bunch of yards on first down to get into those short yardage situations. They should have back tailback Nate Frazier. He's missed most of the last 2 games with bruised ribs. He only had 2 carries last week against Vanderbilt. Chauncey Bowens, who stepped in when Frazier was out and has been their short yardage specialist, he's out with I think a foot injury. So I think they're going to have to get creative. Gunner has done a better job of getting the ball downfield this year, second season as a starter. This is a tough, menacing Alabama defensive front. They're really athletic at linebacker. So Stockton's going to probably have to make some plays with his legs as well.
0: As for Alabama, their offensive line has been solid so far this season, but how tough a test do you think it'll be for the collective tied offense against this Georgia defense?
2: Yeah, it'll be the best defense they've played by far. I think they've only played one top 50 defense in the FBS when it comes to yards per play, and that was East Carolina. Florida State, Kentucky, South Carolina have all struggled mightily. But Keelan Russell, you know, despite his inexperience, is the type of quarterback that has given Georgia problems in the past. You go back to last year's CFP quarterfinal loss to Ole Miss in the Sugar Bowl. Georgia really had problems getting Trinidad Chambliss to the ground. He extended a lot of plays with his legs. I think that is a big concern for Kirby Smart and Glenn Schumann, their defensive coordinator. Could see a guy like Chris Cole, who's probably worked his way into the upper half of the first round of next year's draft because of his size and athleticism and speed. He can maybe spy Russell a little bit, but Russell has played really, really well. Ryan Kent, Williams is catching the ball again. He hasn't had a drop in four games. So this is going to be a big test for Georgia defense. They've given up some big plays on third down in the passing game. So I think Bama will try to take advantage of that.
0: Mark, this is only the second time in the Alabama-Georgia storied history that they both enter at 5-0, 3-0 in the SEC. Who do you think has the advantage, and would you be stunned to see either of these teams not be in the playoff?
2: I would be stunned if neither one of them makes it into the if either one of them doesn't make it into the playoff. I thought Georgia would lose going into the season. I thought Georgia would lose at either Alabama or Ole Miss. It's more than likely would happen at Bama just because I don't think Ole Miss is very good on defense. Bama's still got some tough tests too. You know, Georgia hasn't won in Tuscaloosa since 2007 when Matthew Stafford threw a touchdown pass in overtime. That's how long it's been. They've only played over there a handful of times. But last couple of times, gave up a ton of points. You know, these are the two heavyweights, and it's going to be fun to watch for sure.
0: No question. I'm John Ryder, happy to be joined by ESPN College Football Insider Mark Schlabaugh as we get you set for 16th-ranked Florida hosting South Carolina. Mark, turning to our game here this afternoon on ESPN Radio, Florida coming off a blowout loss at Missouri. What do you make of the Gators, this Gators team? Do you see them as a playoff contender?
2: I think they were ahead of schedule and then really got punched in the mouth last week. Yeah. You know, I love John Sumrall, love what he's been able to do in a really short time there. Was surprised by the results at Missouri. But, you know, I think they caught Ole Miss at the right time coming off that LSU game, and I think Missouri caught Florida at the right time coming off the big win over Ole Miss. Love Jaden Ball. I think he's one of the best backs in the country. Missouri loaded the box last week, was really able to slow down the running game. You know, I thought Florida might have some problems up front when Sumrall told me at SEC Media Days back in July that when he got to Florida from Tulane that he was deadlifting more than every one of his offensive linemen.
0: Wow.
2: So they've got some work to do in the trenches. Got to get more out of Aaron Filo. I think Missouri kind of came up with the blueprint on how to slow Florida's offense down, load the box, shut down the running game, and put pressure on Filo to throw it down the field. As Sumrall said this week, they're not built to come from behind. But they got some studs in the receiver core. Dallas Wilson, Bailey Stockton. You know, South Carolina's really struggled.
0: Mark, appreciate it.
2: Thank you.
0: That's our college football reporter, insider for ESPN, Mark Schlabaugh. Always does a terrific job. And Florida certainly hasn't had problems scoring points. They've scored 231 points. That's their fifth most ever through five games in program history as they're getting set to take on and host South Carolina. College Football Live on ESPN Radio is powered by Bloom Energy. I'm John Ryder in our studios getting you set for Florida and South Carolina kickoff in about 15 minutes from now. Now let's hear from South Carolina head coach Shane Beamer, or Mia O'Brien had a chance to catch up with the Gamecocks head coach.
3: Coach, you made the decision that Dylan Stewart's suspension has come to a close. He will be available today. Two-part question. Number one, why was now the right time to bring Dylan back into the program? Number two, what can we expect in terms of his availability here today?
4: Yeah, felt like, you know, we held him accountable in the Kentucky game, and hopefully he learned a lesson. And what I wanted to see from him was embodying the standard of how we do things in our program on and off the field. And I feel like I've seen that over the last 2 weeks, whether it be football-wise, whether it be academically. Our academic people said he had the best week of his entire college career this week. You know, so Feel like he's grown from it and confident he has. And then it's not a decision that I weigh lightly, but I talked to the captains on our team. I talked to the leaders on our team, and they were all in agreement when we met over the weekend that he deserved another opportunity to prove us right.
3: You told us earlier this week that Lenoris played freaking awesome against Kentucky. How does he carry that over to today's game?
4: Yeah, we need him to play freaking awesome today, too. He's had a good week. I felt like last week against Kentucky, obviously the score didn't end the way we wanted it to, but we got better as a team, and that was a really good version of the 2026 South Carolina football team in a lot of ways last week. Now the key for us is going to be to continue to get better and take another step this week. But we've got to be able to run the ball. We have been every game, and it's going to be critical today. And, you know, be able to run the ball to help Lenoris. And then Lenoris has got to go out there and be who he is.
3: South Carolina, 2-17 all-time in this building. How do you make it 3-17 today?
4: Well, I was here for one of those two. So I know what it takes. And that night in 2010, we ran the heck out of the ball. And we're going to need to run the heck out of the ball today. And we got to win the turnover battle. That's part of, there's a lot of things that we're not doing great maybe right now, but it all goes back to we're losing the turnover battle, and we're not creating takeaways on defense. And when you're not creating takeaways on defense, it's hard. I don't care who you're playing. So we've got to be able to create some takeaways, find a way to run the ball, and see what happens.
3: Coach Beamer, best of luck today.
4: Thank you very much.
0: That's me, O'Brien, with South Carolina head coach Shane Beamer, as the South Carolina Gamecocks look at a stun and upset 16th-ranked Florida in Gainesville. Plenty of action in Week 6. We've got four top 25 games in progress right now. Nebraska leads number 7 Indiana 3-0, 6 minutes to go in the first quarter in Lincoln. Pitt, 25th-ranked Pittsburgh Panthers, leading North Carolina 7-0, 5 minutes to play in the first quarter. Pitt scoring on a Lavelle Wright touchdown run. Late in the first quarter in Stillwater, UCF, a 14-7 lead at 18th-ranked Oklahoma State. And Texas A&M has a 3-0 lead at number 14 Missouri, playing that in Columbia. You can watch that game on ABC. The North Carolina Pitt game is on ESPN TV right now. Coming up next, we get a preview of number 19 USC and Penn State as we get you set for South Carolina and Florida. 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
0: 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I'm John Ryder in the studio. We're working our way towards number 16 Florida, hosting South Carolina, an SEC matchup. Got a big-time Big Ten matchup tonight at Beaver Stadium. Penn State hosting number 19 USC. And Penn State and head coach Matt Campbell says his team right now lacks an identity.
15: Oh, there is at every turn, you can't just pinpoint this group or that group. The reality of it is we lack an identity. We lack who we want to be and where we need to be. I think those things are real, and those things are things that must get better. A thing that's really positive is we know we have the people and we have the coaches to get where we need to be. And, you know, the only way to do it is a relentless approach back in the practice field of getting ourselves back to where we need to be.
0: Whiteout game for Penn State tonight. They're 3-2, 0-2 in the Big Ten, taking on number 19 USC, 5-1. The Trojans are 2-1 in the Big Ten. Now it's time for our Bubble Watch with Heather Dinich.
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14: With Heather Dinich, South Carolina at number 16, Florida.
19: With its embarrassing Week 4 loss at Missouri, Florida is in must-win mode at home against South Carolina. It's not that the Gators are out of the playoff with two losses. It's that it would be a bad home loss to an unranked team with even more difficult opponents looming. Florida has the seventh toughest remaining schedule, according to ESPN Analytics. Later this month, the Gators will face Texas and Georgia, both playoff contenders and both games away from Gainesville. According to the All-State playoff predictor, if Florida loses to South Carolina, its chances of reaching the CFP will plummet to 3.6%. That's because ESPN's FPI projects the Gators will go 0-2 against Texas and Georgia. If Florida is going to keep its playoff hopes alive, it has to take care of business against South Carolina.
0: Certainly does. Thanks to our Heather Dinich. I'm John Ryder. This is College Football Live on ESPN Radio and the ESPN app, and it's powered by Bloom Energy. Kickoff between South Carolina and number 16 Florida is about 5 minutes away. And now time for our Heisman watch. As Florida running back Jaden Baugh, he's been tremendous this season for the Gators, the upstart Gators. He's tied with West Virginia quarterback Michael Hawkins for the FBS lead in touchdowns. With 11, Ball leads the SEC, fifth in FBS in rushing with 613 yards. Heisman Watch is brought to you by 5-Hour Energy. 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Let's head down to Gainesville. Mia O'Brien talking with Florida head coach John Summerall.
20: Let's start with this, Coach. You've been very open about needing to confront adversity that this team hadn't had that dose yet. How do you feel your team has confronted adversity following the loss last week?
1: Yeah, well, you know, I think I'd like to start with our thoughts and prayers with all the people going through the hurricane stuff right now in the Southeast. Well, that's real adversity. We're dealing with a football game. And how do you respond to something not going your way on the field? And you have to look in the mirror and own what didn't go well and recognize accountability is needed. And how do I make improvements within myself? It starts with me as a head coach. And I can't ask everybody in our building to do that without doing it myself. And so just owning what we put out there and what was not our best, and how do we improve upon it?
20: League-wide, nationally, the conversation has been the book is out on Florida.
1: Yeah.
20: If you make them one-dimensional, if you stop the run, that is your route to victory. How do you counter that this week against South Carolina?
1: Yeah, well, we have to do a better job across the board to not have the same outcome offensively. And we do need to run the football, even when people want to stop it or load the box. But at the same time, we have to make them pay on the perimeter and execute all across the offense to create explosive plays when maybe the box is loaded.
20: Other side of the ball, obviously Austin Simmons had quite a day last week. How do you ensure Lenora Sellers doesn't have a day quite like that?
1: Yeah, well, it starts with us first, and it's being, you know, in the right spot within the call and the structure of the defense. And, you know, in the secondary, it's if you're supposed to be on top, stay on top. This is a different challenge at quarterback because Lenora's, while he throws it and can beat you in the pass game, he's also like another running back in the backfield. The guy's really talented as an athlete. And so when you go to tackle him, you have to tackle him like you're tackling a running back, not a quarterback. And so for us, the cleanup things, if you look back at last week, there's four or five plays that were catastrophic, that were explosive plays. There was some decent football in the mix of that, but there was a handful that just got away from us and forced us into a bad spot within that game.
20: Awesome. Coach, thanks so much. Best of luck today.
1: Thank you so much. Go Gators.
0: Florida head coach John Summerall. Now let's get you to Gainesville for the call of Florida and South Carolina. With Mia O'Brien on the sidelines and former Super Bowl champ Max Starks, here's Troy Clardy.
21: All right, thank you, John. The Florida Gators have just taken the field. The South Carolina Gamecocks are also here as we are about to get set. The 500th game in the Swamp and the 45th meeting between South Carolina and Florida. 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Max, what are some things you're going to be keeping an eye on as this game unfolds?
22: Well, the first thing I want to see is communication on the back end defensively and how you handle this ground attack. I mean, Lenora Sellers and company for South Carolina is going to be a big challenge. Even though receivers are not at their best, that's been a challenge that Shane Beamer's put out to that offensive side of the ball. But Lenora Sellers, I mean, 147 yards last week. The guy can get it done with his legs. And then on the offensive side, Jaden Ball. How do I activate Jaden Ball?
23: Yeah.
22: And how do we get this run game going? How do you get your way of throwing yourself out of an eight-man box, loading it up to stop Jaden Ball? You've got to have some receiving plays that are downfield throws to kind of loosen things up. So I'm really looking for both of these offenses to see how they react to the defenses, and also how are they going to overcome defensively such potent ground games on both sides of the ball.
21: Yeah, Jaden Baugh, 12 carries for 13 yards last week at Missouri. His longest carry of the day last week was his first one, 12 yards, just 1 yard on 11 carries for the remainder of the day. Max, it's homecoming here in Gainesville. Does this place look familiar to you at all?
22: I, you know what? From this perspective, it looks brand new. But being on the field, it's very familiar. I was down there earlier. But, yeah, it's something that it's great to be here. I mean, my first time in 23 years.
23: Yeah.
22: Being on the field,
23: yeah,
22: seeing what this game is, and it brought back a lot of nostalgic memories. I can give you a significant moment at every part of the field from my experience here. You know, I did a social hit with the team at literally on the 2 yard line. My very first play against Ball State as a freshman, we ran a draw, and I set out and I missed both the defenders, and we took a safety on my very first play as a Gator here. So it all went uphill after that. But yes, this is awesome to be back home in a place that I know so well. And it's very exciting. I will be as unbiased as possible as a national broadcaster. But some feelings may come out every once in a while.
21: No cheering in the press box today.
22: No. Well, you got to cheer for good play. And you just hope that more good plays are on that side of the ball than the other one.
2: weather a factor in the southeast. It's been very humid here. It rained a little bit last night and a little bit this morning. Of course, it's very humid with Isaias making its way. It made landfall around Destin, which is on the Florida Panhandle. Last night, it was hit into Category 2, made landfall there. We're in a different part of the state here in Gainesville. It's been wet off and on. It was wet earlier this week. Should be able to get through this game without any major weather problems. So we should be okay here for this one. And it's an important one for both of these squads between the Gators and the Gamecocks. Florida won the toss and has elected to defer. Florida kicking off from left to right across your radio dial, if you still have one. Patrick Durkin has the ball on the tee to kick it off for the Gators, with Jaquel Holman waiting back deep for the Gamecocks. Gators 2-1 in SEC play. Gamecocks 0-3 in league action. Who goes 1-0 today? Let's all find out together. Durkin advances on the football, and away we go. Gators, Gamecocks. Enjoy the game, everybody. Kick driving Holman deep, and he doesn't field it as it goes over his head into the end zone for a touchback. Let's head downstairs and check in with Mia O'Brien.
3: Thanks, Troy. More and safe. I receive officially out of this game. He entered the game with a questionable designation, worked out pregame, and ultimately ruled out of this contest. Yesterday, he did practice in team periods in the team facility, ran anywhere from 50% to 100%, but ultimately the determination was made to hold him out for a second straight game. He certainly would have been a factor in this one, as we saw in the first three victories of Florida season, boys.
2: But that means a bit more of Bailey Stockton. More on that when the Gators get the ball. Right now, it's first and 10 for South Carolina at their own 25-yard line to start. Lenora Sellers is the quarterback. He's in the shotgun with the ball left hash mark. Takes the waist-high snap. Looking left. Under pressure, he throws over the middle. It's deflected, and it is incomplete as Sellers was chased out of the pocket by Emmanuel Oyabedejo. Tried to deliver a pass that was too high, and it was incomplete. Second and 10 coming up. Time and temp brought to you by Rain-X. 84 degrees at kick. The time of the kickoff, 12:48 p.m. Eastern Time. Rain-X wipers know what it's like to have a loyal fan base. They're the number one wipers in America. Next time you need wipers, choose Rain-X. On second and 10, here's a handoff coming left side. It's Fuller, shimmy shake across the 25 and up to just shy of the 30-yard line. A pickup of maybe about two or three. Cormani McClain the stop, setting up third down and 7. Gamecocks 44% on third down so far this season. That's ninth in the SEC. Third down, officially 7, their own 28-yard line. Three receivers over to the right side, back to throw. Sellers, a clean pocket, now getting a bit muddy. Chased out to the right side again, looking for help. He finally flings it downfield, down the sideline, incomplete. Chased out of the backfield, Miles Graham from Gainesville, Florida. Chasing Sellers out. Gainers already getting good pressure on Sellers. Fourth down, Gamecocks have to kick.
22: And this is a good three and out to start this game out for the defense. You had to come in. You had to apply pressure to Lenora Sellers. You saw a blitz on all three of those plays, not allowing him to feel settled. And that's one of the things I think is going to be key in this game, because you're going to have to contain him throughout. And now you got a good start. Now let's see what the offense can do with the ball.
2: Bailey Stockton taking kicks in place of Vernell Brown III. The right-footed punt by Mason Love is not a very good one. It falls out of bounds as the near side official is coming up, walking across the 25, still going at the 30, and finally makes the stop at the 35-yard line. So the Gators will get the ball after the 37-yard punt. Starting lineups are brought to you by SoFi. Get your money right. With Vernell Brown III not available today with his injury, that means a bit more of Bailey Stockton. That also could mean a lot of Jaden Baugh in the backfield. 95 carries, 613 yards, 11 rushing touchdowns. No one in the country has more. Gators do start off with an empty set. Now they go in motion. Line Baugh behind Aaron Philo, the quarterback, who's in a pistol. Shotgun snap, turning the handoff to Baugh. Tries to jump cut towards right tackle, but doesn't get very much. Caleb Herring, the first one in there to help make the stop. Loss of one, perhaps, on the play. Gators back to the line of scrimmage quickly. Officially second and 10, two receivers left, one to the right. Shoulder high snap and a toss to the right side to Baugh, trying to get to the perimeter as he twists and gets across the 40 and up to around the 41-yard line. Fred J.R. Johnson making the stop, setting up third down and manageable for the Gators.
22: And that's what you're going to have to do. A lot of toss sweep, a lot of RPO, double option plays for Philo. The toss wide zone, it's going to help to get those early blockers in to create a lane for Jaden Ball to run.
2: And they need to stay on schedule here. Three receivers left, two stacked wide to the right. Philo turns to the sidelines, gets the new plan. 14 on the play clock, so he's got a bit of time. He flexes the wide receivers out further towards the left. Basically, we've got receivers from the left side to the right sideline. Stockton in motion, ends up tight to the left. Back to throw. Philo looks in Stockton's direction. It's off his fingertips over the middle, and it's incomplete. Stockton, the intended receiver, well covered by Gamecock safety Peyton Williams, and the Gators go three and out.
22: So, not a good start for the Gators. You know, first down, you take a loss on the run play. Second down, you get to manageable, and then third down, very tough for this team. Third down also a strength for that South Carolina defense, and that's going to have to be a difference maker. If you want to continue to compete, you've got to be able to convert on those third downs to keep drives alive.
2: Alec Clark averaging just under 47 yards per punt. Ja'Kari Swain, one of the better returners in the biz, back to take the kick. He had two punt return touchdowns against Towson earlier this year. Knee-high snap back to Clark. As the New Zealander sends this one high, spinning end over end, comes down to Swain just inside the Gamecock 20-yard line. 40-yard punt, and a timeout on the field. Exactly 2 minutes left into this game, and we are scoreless here in Gainesville. 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
2: Great to have you with us here in Gainesville, South Carolina, and Florida, scoreless 2 minutes into this game. South Carolina 2-3 overall. Shane Beamer, the beleaguered head coach coming into this one. It's been a tough, tough start to SEC play for the Gamecocks. And earlier this week, I asked Coach, hey, you know, what would a win mean for this squad? And he said, look, a ranked win on the road, that would be pretty cool, but just a win by itself would mean a lot. We have good kids who play for one another, and he just wants to see the guys be able to celebrate. What do you think is at stake here for the Gamecocks today?
22: They've lost 9 straight SEC games. And I don't know, hot seat or no hot seat, somebody's burning. It's not just me, O'Brien, on the sidelines, right? Like, that job has to be under fire, because you must compete, especially in the way that this now, this kind of pod system that's in the SEC, because it's such a large conference.
2: Right.
22: If you're not in that relevant zone, it's going to be tough to kind of do that. And Shane Beamer's had enough time to really put this team together, and they have hot starts. They just don't come out the locker room in the second half.
2: They blew a 16-0 lead against Mississippi State, blew a 17-0 lead to Kentucky last week, and lost in overtime. 22nd consecutive sellout here at Ben Hill Griffin Stadium. The Florida fans rising to their feet. Second possession for the Gamecocks, beginning at their own 20-yard line. Scoreless here, 2 minutes into the game. Sellers breaks the huddle. Two receivers to the right side. Matt Fuller off to the left hip, and it's a play fake and a keeper. Sellers breaks one tackle on the backfield, steps up, and scoots out of bounds along the near sideline, gets up to around the 23-yard line for Monty McClain, the force out, second and six coming up.
22: If you don't have two guys on Lenora Sellers, I watched him break three tackles in the backfield where he should have been sacked seven times. The guy can move, so you got to commit multiple resources to him.
2: Two receivers left. They bring DJ Blatt tied to the formation. And here's a handoff and the flea flicker back to Sellers. Tries to reset. He lets it go deep downfield. Just overthrows Black, who is running a deep post. Overthrown and incomplete. Black had a step on the coverage.
22: And that's kind of been the theme of this team, is they run really great routes. It's just whether the ball will get to them in a timely fashion, or when it does get to them, will they catch it? This wide receiving core, Lenore Sellers has not been able to find that dependable receiver, still searching for that, even though we're at the midpoint of the season.
2: Sellers 0 for 3 to start in the passing game so far. Third down and 6. Gamecocks their own 24. Two receivers to the right side and one to the left. Fuller in the backfield. Sellers, who takes a waist-high snap and throws deep down the far sideline, overthrown and incomplete. Nick Harbor was well escorted down the far sideline by Ben Hanks III. Incomplete pass. Fourth and 6 coming up.
22: And Nick Harbor, another one of those guys that you look at him and you see him, a senior, has been here all 4 years in South Carolina. 6'5", 239. He looks every bit of Megatron, Calvin Johnson. But for whatever reason, him and Sellers have just not been on the same page. He gets targeted a lot, but not a lot of catches in his direction. I mean, your top receiver only has 18 catches in the receiving corps for South Carolina.
2: Now, Harbor just two catches last week on 9 targets. Love sends the kick, another high one that comes out of bounds towards the near sideline, with the near side official again walking up and finally stopping at around the Florida 38-yard line. So another relatively short kick for Mason Love. Decent field position for the Gators to start this drive.
22: Yeah, I would say this. You have to take advantage of these. As long as Love is kicking those wounded ducks in the air, you got to take advantage if you're the Florida Gators, getting really good field position to really start these drives. So let's see what they can do on the second time around.
2: First and 10, Florida officially at its own 37-yard line. Jaden Baugh off to Aaron Filo's left hip. Shotgun snap, a play fake, and a roll over to the left side. Filo looking downfield. He throws in traffic. It is incomplete, as that pass was intended for Evan Chica in traffic. Dakari Swain lowering the boom downstairs to Mia O'Brien.
3: Now, after a second straight three and out for the South Carolina offense, Shane Beamer animated on the sideline with his team saying, wake up. His wide receivers coach also very animated with Nick Arbor saying, I don't care if you're covered, wake up, make a play. We heard from coordinator Kendall Bryles earlier this week that the Gamecocks won't shy away from playing younger players if their veterans don't start making plays.
2: Thank you, Mia. As Baugh goes in motion in the backfield, he takes the handoff left side, tries to cut back as he gets across the 40, but he's taken down at the ankles by J.R. Johnson, who prevented what could have been a much bigger gain, as it is third and 6 coming up for Florida.
22: It is. And you see a lot of this motion, jet motion, a lot of pulling guys to lead block for Jaden Baugh. They do a really good job. Phil Trautwein, the offensive line coach and former Gator himself, really saying, Max, man, you know, to come in and get this team going, I really like where we're at in the run game. Still need to work on the pass protecting game, but we've created some schemes where Jaden Baugh can shine.
2: Here's a shotgun snap and a roll to the right by Fowler. He throws downfield, has a man open, complete. Bama Stockton running down the near sideline. 20, 15, 10, breaks a tackle. Tight opening into the end zone for the score. Touchdown, Gators. Bailey Stockton goes the distance, and the Gators strike first. They're going nuts in Gainesville. It's 6-0 Florida.
22: This is what I was talking about, Troy. When you have these quarter rollouts, you have the fear of lead block running. Aaron Filo on the move. He can hurt you with his legs or his arm. The second he sees that linebacker creep up to attack for the tuck and go, Bailey Stockton running a deep over route, clears just enough. Aaron Filo puts perfect touch on it, and Bailey Stockton tight roping down the sidelines, and the Gators are on the board first.
2: Patrick Durkin nails the extra point, and it is 7-0 Florida with 11:25 to go in the first quarter. A timeout on the field. This is College Football on ESPN Radio and the ESPN app.
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0: Week 6 action, Nebraska leading number 7 Indiana 10-3 early in the second quarter in Lincoln. Number 25 Pitt has a 10-0 lead on North Carolina, 5 minutes to go in the first half. That game's on ESPN. Now let's get you back to Gainesville with Mia O'Brien on the sidelines and former Super Bowl champ Max Starks. Here's Troy Clarity.
2: All right, thank you, John. And a couple of Georgia Tech transfers connecting for the first score of this game. Quarterback Aaron Filo to wide receiver Bailey Stockton. A 59-yard catch and carry by Stockton, giving the Gators a 7-0 advantage. 11:25 left in the first quarter.
22: And, Troy, you were talking about guys who need to step up, right? Vernell Brown, the third, is not available here. So that slot position, very pivotal for the Gators. So Bailey Stockton, the natural guy to assume the next man up role,
2: yep,
22: answers very nicely early in this contest. But you're still going to need a little bit more if you want to unlock Jaden Baugh. A couple more deeper throws, I think, and then you get that loose box you're looking for.
2: Why do I get the feeling that this is a potentially a crucial drive for the Gamecocks here? As Patrick Durkin puts his right foot into the kick, Holman won't field it, bounces beyond the back line. Third possession coming up for the Gamecocks. Haven't done much. Three and out to begin. Neither possession taking off more than 1 minute of game time.
22: Yeah, Ladors is going to unlock his legs a lot more. They're going to need to get him out on some pre-designed rollouts, some naked boots to get him out in the open where there is a threat so that he can try and free up some of those receivers and run some more intermediate crossing routes to help him out.
2: Our first look at Dupree Coleman, that running back, and he takes the handoff, scampers left side as he zigzags and gets stopped just shy of the 30-yard line. A pickup of about 5 with Brendan Bett making the tackle.
22: And this one, just a straight man duo scheme to the left side and just burying his head, just trying to trudge and get some positive yardage here on the first play.
2: Second and 5, and it's a direct snap coming right side, putting his head down, but not getting very far. As Jalen Woods, I checked that Bryce Thornton, good to see him back in for the Florida Gators, and Miles Graham both converge on Coleman to make the stop. Third down and 3 coming up.
22: And they tried that play in the last series, and it didn't yield much, but they keep going back to that kind of direct snap running back off tackle play. Haven't seen much result yet from that play from them, netting probably about 2 yards off of 2 carries.
2: South Carolina goes spread on third down and 3, 0 for 2 on third down in the early going. Four-man front for the Gators. They might bring a linebacker as well. Sellers goes up, tells the offensive line the new plan. 4 on the play clock. 3. They bring Brown in motion, and there's a shotgun snap to Sellers. Has a hole up left tackle. Gets across the 35 and up to around the 37-yard line. First down, South Carolina.
22: Yeah, great job here to spread everything out, see what it is, get into a single high, knew the Gators were running man, so as long as you block the 5 men in the box, the 4 downs and the linebackers, a guy like Lenore Sellers is going to find an opening and found enough for the first down.
2: Coleman lining up in the pistol behind Sellers. Three receivers tight to the right. Now they break off Mazio Bennett, and they bring him wide to the left. Here's a play fake and a roll to the right side. Sellers throws short to Bennett. He's trapped, and he goes nowhere. Jaden Robinson right there as Bennett didn't even get back to the line of scrimmage. That's going to be a three-yard loss.
1: Yeah, running a hide route on the naked boot out to the right. He saw what he wanted, got it to Mazio Bennett Jr., but in trail was the linebacker and takes him down immediately for a big loss.
2: Robinson originally committed to South Carolina but flipped to Florida to be closer to his family. He's from Lake City, which is about 45 minutes away from here. Clock moving, 9:15 to go, first quarter, second down and 13 for the Gamecocks. Gators up 7-0. Two receivers stacked wide to the right. Tight end Brady Hunt goes in motion to the left side of the line. Sellers play fakes. Can't get off a pass because he is hounded from behind immediately. Jaden Woods smothering Sellers in the backfield, and the Gamecocks are moving backwards.
1: Beautiful job by Jaden Woods working right over freshman Darius Gray, and just runs right off the edge, keys the backside of Sellers, and takes him down for another loss. Consecutive plays and third and forever here, Troy.
2: Ward's fifth sack of the season. Third down and Lake City. Two receivers over to the right side. They bring a man in motion, and now there is motion on the line of scrimmages. I believe Brendan Bett came across and made contact on the South Carolina offensive line.
1: Wonder if he was drawing off sides on that. We'll see. Two flags on the field there, one right at the center and one down at the 30-yard line on the far side of the field from us.
2: South Carolina did have to make a bit of a switcheroo on their offensive line with Carter Miller, a center,
14: offside,
2: out for this game.
14: Defense number 91 in the neutral zone, unabated to the backfield, 5-yard penalty, third down.
2: It's referee Tim Barker who makes the announcement, so now it'll be third down and 13 for South Carolina. With Carter Miller out at center, Nolan Hay moves from left guard and plays center, and Ebedudike Nabugwu will start, gets the start at left guard. They also tend to rotate their guards as well in the South Carolina offensive line. Third down, 13, rain falling here in Gainesville. Waist high snap, back to Sellers. Sets up a tunnel screen, it's complete across the middle. Has a little room, cuts up field 40, 45, and he is just beyond the marker, up to around the 49-yard line. First down on the tunnel screen to Jabri Coleman.
1: And this is one that you think about. Lenore Sellers started this game 0-4, and now he's got a back-to-back completions. So now he's in a position where he's starting to get some confidence here. And third and long, you know, you normally play fence coverage, right? Don't let the guy to the sticks, but it leaves a lot of underneath room. So a great job by the receiver and the quarterback to get into sequence to try and get that screen up the field.
2: Matt Fuller back in the game at running back, off to Sellers' right hip. Sellers takes shotgun snap and pitches it right side to Fuller. Makes one man miss, then jukes towards the sideline and is out of bounds inside Florida territory at around the 46-yard line with Joseph Mbachu making the stop.
1: And this is one, this is that double option, right? Quarterback reads the edge to see if that end's going to close or if he's going to play down the line of scrimmage, whether it's keep or toss. Right there makes the toss.
2: Shotgun snap back to Sellers and a handoff to Fuller again. Weaves and veers, gets across the 40, inside, down to around the 35-yard line. And that's a first down for South Carolina. And Fuller is staying down on the ground and needs a little bit of help. Finally rises back up to his feet, but the training staff had already come out to see if they could be any assistance.
1: Yeah, he's trying to shrug off the trainer holding his shoulder, to indicate that he's limping. Like, no, I can walk off. So kind of having a little bit of a pride moment there. But like you said, you know, this is something that if you miss a Fuller, what they've already started to get going with their run game is starting to hit. They popped a screen. They've gotten a couple of passes. So the South Carolina offense is, quote unquote, waking up, as Mia O'Brien talked about from the sideline, and starting to put together a nice drive here at the end of this first quarter, or middle of this first quarter.
2: College football on ESPN Radio is brought to you by Sherwin-Williams. Capture moments in color with paint made to last. Fuller goes off. Coleman comes back in at running back. 10th play of the drive coming up. First and 10. Here's a play action fake, and Sellers throws a screen left side to Bennett, who is bumped down immediately. Met at the 36-yard line by Aaron Childs. That's a loss of one.
1: The middle linebacker was not fooled on that screen. Fooled me once, shame on you. Fooled me twice, shame on me. And he said, not on my watch. Aaron Childs absolutely delivered a big blow.
2: Three down linemen for the Gators on second down and 11. Shotgun snap to Sellers, who fires quickly left side, complete, twisting out of bounds. And around the 29-yard line, that's Donovan Murph with Cormani McClain there for the coverage. Third and four coming up.
22: Yeah, big third down stop here for the Gators. They've allowed some progress and some leakage on third down. We'll see if they can hold them here and possibly hold them to a field goal potentially.
2: Fuller is back in the game. He is split wide to the right, trips in that direction. Two receivers over to the left side. South Carolina, 2 of 4 on third down, 2 for 2 on this drive. Ball at the 4-29 on the left hash mark. Play clock at 10. Rain intensifying here in Gainesville. Short man in motion. Snap back to Sellers. Looking, lobbing towards the end zone. Overthrows everybody. Incomplete. Mazio Bennett was being escorted down the sideline by Jaden Robinson. That pass had no chance of being completed. 4th and 4 coming up from the 29, and here comes the kick team for the Gamecocks.
22: Yeah, Sellers feeling some pressure at the end, but zero touch on that ball. That was about 5 yards in front of him. That landed beyond the G in Gators, and Mazio Bennett wasn't even at the goal line by that time.
2: Mazio's fast. He's not quite that fast.
22: Yeah.
2: Malik Orson, the kicker. 7 of 8 on field goals so far this year with a long of 52. Emerged as a kicker in week 3. This one will be from 47 yards away from the left hash mark. The snap, the spot, the kick, spinning towards the uprights. No good. No good. Pushes it off to the side. And South Carolina gets in plus territory, but the drive comes up empty. 6 minutes left in the first quarter. And Florida maintains a 7-0 lead over South Carolina. Timeout on the field. 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
2: Great to have you with us here from Gainesville. 7-0 Florida with the lead over South Carolina. 6 minutes left in the first quarter. Troy Clarity and Max Starks upstairs. Mia O'Brien is downstairs.
3: Thanks, Troy. Along the sideline, Pierre, along that South Carolina bench. Well, obviously, not a successful in terms of points. Gamecocks. At the same time, Shane Beamer really encouraged by that drive from his offense, telling them that, hey, they cannot stop our run. We heard it from him. We heard it from John Sumrall. It's why we're expecting a running clock at some point, boys, because both of these teams running the football, a point of emphasis. Of course, South Carolina ranked number one in the SEC on the ground.
2: Yeah, 256 rushing yards per game, best in the SEC, and that's still even after facing Alabama. So far on the ground for the Gamecocks, 29 yards on the ground, but certainly very potent when they get their rushing game going.
22: They are very potent, but it comes with a potent passing game that keeps the box clear. We talk about this. 7-man box is optimal, what you want to see. They've been getting 8. Florida's been playing a lot of press man single high cover, so they've been dedicating that extra guy to the box because of the rush.
2: Gators ball, 1st and 10, their own 30-yard line on the right hash mark. It's Duke Clark in the game at running back off to Aaron Filo's right hip. Play fake and a quick swing to the right side. It's Eric Singleton Jr., who is taken out of bounds, tries to push the pile. Picks up about 3 out to around the 28-yard line. Dylan Stewart in the game and helping to make the tackle for South Carolina.
22: Yeah, off of suspension, we know that there was an emphasis about, hey, When is he going to be back in? We talked about Coach Beamer said he's been in practice. We've been talking to him every day to get his head on straight. And we'll talk about more about what, how he got to that suspension.
2: Dallas Wilson goes in motion over to the left side, and they swing it to him very quickly. Gets the block from Stockton. Maybe that block was too good as flags come in from all over the place. Wilson gets to around the 26-yard line for now. J.R. Johnson might have been on the wrong end of a bad block by the Gators.
14: Holding. Offense. Number three. 10-yard penalty. Second down.
2: That is Bailey Stockton who gets whistle for the penalty. Penalty is a bit of an issue for Florida so far this year. 8.6 per game coming in. 15th in the SEC. 123rd in FBS. They had 16 whistles against them at Auburn a few weeks ago.
22: I know. So something that you still want to work on. Discipline is can't go for the extra tug.
2: Three receivers left side with tight end Amir Jackson also on the left side of the line. Clark at running back. Philo barking the signals. Shotgun snap and a handoff to Clark. Surfing the pile now trying to cut up field to the right side but doesn't get much as he's brought down by linebacker Justin Okoronkwo. Only picks up maybe a couple, sets

0: week. Now, Florida shifting around a little bit. Philo stays in the shotgun, brings Duke Clark to the backfield to his right hip, trips over the left side to Amir Jackson, the tight end, right side of the line. Shoulder high snap. Back to Philo. Under pressure, and he's swallowed up by Dylan Stewart. Stewart makes the sack back at the 18-yard line, and the Gamecocks defense makes a stand.
1: The number one prospect for the 2027 NFL draft, Mr. Dylan Stewart, working his way off the right side on Ogorji and just absolutely blows past him and makes the sack. So welcome back, Mr. Stewart, to South Carolina, making an impact on this game and easily one of the most devastating players in college football.
0: Flag thrown on the far sideline as Florida comes out to punt. It will be a procedural penalty against the Gators. Dylan Stewart missed the first two games with injury. Came back, had a nightmare sequence against Alabama. He punched the player, refused to come off
2: the ball field. Was not marked ready for play by the referee. There is no foul on the play. It's fourth down. Please reset the play clock to 25 seconds. Thank you.
0: Got in an altercation with the coaches on his way off, was suspended, but has been reinstated, and now he's back on the playing field. The snap back to Alec Clark. Some pressure, but he sends it away. A good missile kick. Dakari Swain has to make the fair catch back at the 35-yard line. So Clark able to flip field position, and we flip to downstairs in Mia O'Brien.
3: Taking our audience behind the curtain a bit here, Troy, I actually texted you guys up in the booth and I asked, had Dylan Stewart seen the field yet? He was working out on the bike on that previous defensive drive for South Carolina. Ultimately, though, this is something we kind of expected from the South Carolina coaching staff, the decision of how many snaps we would see Stewart play. Clayton White told us earlier this week, it's not like free throws. He's got to get it through his brain that conditioning after a week away is tough. He looks pretty conditioned to me, Troy and Max.
0: So that's who was pulling up my phone. Here's a play action fake and a roll to the right by Sellers. Gets away from one, flings it downfield towards Harbor. It's incomplete as Harbor was covered by McLean. I believe it went off of Harbor's fingertips. He might have had a better shot at catching that one than McLean did. Second and 10.
1: And this is one of the things that makes Lenore Sellers, I mean, he's able to step out of sacks, spin out of a sack, move, juke a guy, and you still can't take him down.
0: Second down and 10. South Carolina ball, its own 35. Two receivers left and one to the right with Fuller in the backfield. A snap to Sellers and then a handoff. No, it's a play fake and a quick swing. Right side air mails it towards Donovan Murph, right side, but well overthrown and incomplete, setting up third and 10 from the 35.
1: And I don't even know if that was the right read. Ran a play action, tried to throw the screen out the back door, but press coverage by Kermani McLean. I don't know if, even if Donovan Murph was able to catch it, I don't know if it would have been for positive yardage.
0: South Carolina 2 of 5 on third down. Sellers 4 of 11 for just 17 yards through the air. It's third and 10 now from the 35. Two receivers to each side. Two tight to the left, two wide to the right. Fuller in the backfield. Shotgun snap. Pressure coming. Sellers steps up, and now he's on the move. Gets away from one. Coming up near sideline. 15 out of bounds inside Florida territory at around the 48-yard line. First down for the Gamecocks with DJ Coleman forcing Sellers out of bounds.
1: And even when you come in, the second you step out of your pass rush lane, this is when Lenore Sellers will hurt you. He will make you pay, and right there, he is so deadly with his feet, getting an easy first down conversion.
0: And pass pro by Matt Fuller, helping to save Sellers' bacon. First and 10 from the 4 to the 48. Shotgun snap, play action, a quick swing left side. It's dropped and incomplete. They wanted the wide receiver screen over to the left side. It was thrown right into Malik Clark's chest, playing between the 1 and the 3. Second and 10.
1: Hand catchers versus body catchers right there. You're a body-catching receiver. Ball bounces off of your chest. In these wet conditions, you got to catch with your hands.
0: Two receivers to the left, one to the right. Sellers play fakes the toss. Has no one open downfield, so he slings it left side. It's complete. Puts his shoulder down and getting inside the 45, down to the 43. Matt Fuller with the catch and the short 4-yard gain stopped by Jalen Robinson.
1: Yeah, when in doubt, throw the swing route. I mean, these running backs have proven to be the better receivers right now, as we've seen a number of drops, whether it's Nick Harbor, whether it's Murph, whether it's Clark. So put it in the trusty hands. It might be short, but at least it'll be a completion.
0: Third down and 5 from the 4 to 43. Murph goes in motion. Two receivers to the left, two to the right. Back to throw. Quick check down and complete. Wide open. Coming down the near sideline. Bumped out of bounds inside the Gator 30-yard line. But Matt Fuller picks up the first down despite the violent hit by Alfonso Allen Jr.
1: Just replay what I said before and just apply it to it, Troy. The running backs have been the best receivers on the field right now.
0: Yep, by far.

0: back-to-back plays on a swing route to the receiver's easy pitch and catch for Lenora Sellers.
1: This is the Gamecocks' 25th play of the first quarter. 2:15 to go. Florida had 7-0. Ball at the Gators' 29-yard line for the Gamecocks. Jabree Coleman in the backfield with Sellers. Shotgun snap. They fake the screen to the left. And now a fire down the middle. It's complete to Brown, the tight end. He is brought down at the 15-yard line. That's a first down for South Carolina.
0: And just the seventh catch of the season for Maurice Brown. And just runs right up the seam. Easy route. Gators backing off, trying to cover the receivers. Leave Brown wide open.
1: Gamecocks in the red zone. 65% red zone touchdown percentage so far this year. And here's a bot snap. Sellers goes back, picks it up. Has some room as he runs over to the right side, directing traffic. Gets out of bounds at around the 15-yard line. That might go for no gain. Could have been utter disaster for South Carolina.
0: I mean, Lenora Sellers is the biggest eraser of negative plays for the most part. When he's in a bad position, you are not going to outrun him. Every angle is a bad angle, and for that one, snap over your head, bobble, searching for it to pick it up off the ground, and he still gets back to the line of scrimmage. That's an amazing play.
1: But it's part and parcel of what happens with South Carolina when they get in the red zone. They start making little mistakes that add up and prevent them from being able to close out drives. Ninth play of the drive right here on 2nd and 10. Shotgun snap and a handoff up the middle. It's Jawan Howell who doesn't get much. Runs to Jaden Woods' clutches and may have picked up a foot, if that. 3rd and 10 coming up.
0: And I just want to make this note as well, Troy. You talked about it earlier. Carter Miller's out, your normal center. You have your guard snapping on a shotgun snap in suboptimal conditions. A little wet out there. Not raining currently, but it's moisture. That's what happens when you have the backup snappers in there.
1: Final minute, first quarter, 3rd and 10, South Carolina at the 4-15. Three receivers start wide to the right. Now they bring them all wide to the left side. It's like a line shift in hockey. Sellers goes to the center, calls the new protection. Play clock at 4, at 3. Shotgun snap back to Sellers. Looks left, now looking over the middle. Floating back left corner, caught! Touchdown, South Carolina! Nick Harbor, 6'6", reaches up and makes the grab over Jaden Woods. And the Gamecocks get in the end zone.
0: Well, that's what happens when you have 6'6" versus 5'10". You just run the low block drill. Like, hey, just box out the guy because we got the mismatch on the pick and roll. Nick Harbor, that's where he's at his best. When you have a go for it 50-50 ball right up in the air, he's going to body the smaller defensive backs. And North Seller IDs the mismatch and goes for Harbor on the shallow corner route.
1: Harbor's 2nd touchdown grab of the year. Morrison off the extra point attempt, 14-14. And now make it 15-15. As this game is all tied up, 12 seconds to go, 7 apiece. Late first quarter, Nick Harbor, senior from Washington, D.C. He actually came to South Carolina as a tight end defensive end and as a track star. He actually put up a qualifying time for the U.S. Olympic team trials in the 200 meters. So more known for his freakish skills. But when he makes catches like that in the back left corner of the end zone with Bryce Thornton draped all over him, that certainly gets NFL scouts drooling a bit.
0: Yeah, it has to. And, you know, for Lenora Sellers, you see the confidence building. Started this game 0-for-4 on passes, and 7-of-12 in his last attempts and last two drives has really come on, IDing his guys, finding the right guys in the mix to allow lead South Carolina down and get their first score of the game and tie everything up.
1: A 10-play, 65-yard drive, taking 3:41 off the clock. South Carolina missing a field goal, its first trip into plus territory. Cashing in with a 15-yard touchdown to Nick Harbor on this go-around. Tying things up at 7 apiece.
0: So one of the glaring stats in this first quarter, Troy, 10:38 to 4:10, mm-hmm. Time of possession.
1: Yep.
0: And South Carolina just finally scored after that much time.
1: Gators have run only 9 plays from scrimmage. Kickoff is away as Duke Clark is waiting back deep and goes over Duke Clark's head. Touchback, Florida football, and Mia O'Brien on the sideline.
2: Troy, what a different 15 minutes to make. Right after, on that opening drive, we saw Nick Harbor reamed by his coaching staff. Kendall Briles, the offensive coordinator, among the first to him after that touchdown grab, saying, that is what you are made for. through contact. That is what you were built for. Additionally, of note, we heard from coaching staff throughout the course of the week for South Carolina saying that Dylan Stewart in his return from suspension would have to be smart. Not only would the Florida players try to get under his skin, but the Florida fans as well. They are absolutely chirping here on this sideline, boys.
1: First and 10, Florida. A quick swing to the right side to Bailey Stockton, who weaves and darts and dashes and gets across the 35, bumped out of bounds around the 34-yard line by Peyton Williams.
0: And Dylan Stewart not in there right now. Talk about a pitch count for him. He's not in on this series as we end the quarter.
1: 15 minutes in. It's been entertaining. All the second quarter break. Stick around. Let's all find out together. South Carolina 7, Florida 7. 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
3: I'm Sean Ryder. 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A pair of 5-0 teams matching up. And Nebraska leads 7th-ranked Indiana 10-3. On ESPN TV right now, they're about to start the third quarter. Number 25, Pitt at home, leading North Carolina 10-7. On ABC TV right now, number 14, Missouri has a 10-3 lead on Texas A&M. And late second quarter in Stillwater, 18th-ranked Oklahoma State in front of UCF, 21-14. Now let's get back to Gainesville with Mia O'Brien on the sidelines. Alongside former Steelers lineman Max Starks, here's Troy Clarity.
4: All right, thank you, John. We're tied at 7 between Florida and South Carolina as we begin the second quarter. It is homecoming, and as part of the festivities here this week, they are honoring the 1966 and the 1996 Gator squad. Gators won the Orange Bowl in 1966. The 1996 team won the national championship. The common thread, the head ball coach himself, Steve Spurrier, Heisman Trophy winner in 66 and the head coach in 96. Spurrier, 81 years old, the winningest head coach in Florida football history and in South Carolina football history as well. They've given him the mic. He's been talking for at least 90 seconds, but he can take all the time he wants here in Gainesville.
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6: That's right.
5: Head ball coach. And Coach Spurrier down there was my coach my first 2 years here at Florida. An absolute legend. Fred Taylor and company, some of the guys from the 96 team. Danny Warfel, also the Heisman Trophy winner that year down there. So getting that team there kind of set the tradition of championships for Florida back in the mid-90s. So great job to see him. Good seeing him.
4: Well, back to action we go. Second down and one for the ball. It's on 34-yard line. Shotgun snap and a handoff to Jaden Bob, who's been bottled up a little bit. 3 carries, 10 yards coming into that play. It's going to be 4 carries and 10 yards after that play. No gain, setting up 3rd and 1 for its own 34.
5: Yeah, Fred Johnson in on the play. And this is what I talked about. If you're Florida, you're going to have a couple more big plays downfield, intermediate

0: routes, completions to kind of loosen up that box. They're adding the extra safety or nickel back into the box, so it's tough to run with eight guys down there. So Aaron Filo is going to have to use his legs. I'd love to see him get out in motion.
1: Well, here's a toss to the right side to Ball, but flag's thrown before it gets going in 31. About to become 36.
2: Number 66, 5-yard penalty, third down.
1: Emeka Ugorji, sophomore from Oak Cliff, Texas, down in Metroplex. Transfer from Stanford. He actually played and started both right tackle and right guard for the Cardinal last year, starting right tackle for the Gators this year.
0: Here we go. A fellow Cardinal coming down south like you, Troy. Did y'all ride the same flight?
3: Just joking.
1: No, he's been here a bit longer than I have.
0: Yeah.
1: Third down and six. Throw the ball at its own 29. Shotgun snap, they hand off the jet sweep to Singleton. He turns up field, gets across the 35, and I think has just enough for the first down with Sean Murphy making the stop, and that is a chain-moving run for the Gators, only their second first down of the day.
0: Yeah, and Eric Singleton hobbling a little bit as he tries to get off the field.
1: His ankle wasn't 100% coming in.
0: No, it wasn't, and he looks to be upset as he kind of limps off the field there. So wait to see, monitor his health, because he's another guy, has a speedster that could help that wide receiving core.
1: Gators already down Vernell Brown the third. Here's a handoff right side, and getting across the 35, it's Jaden Baugh, who picks up only maybe a couple. Sean Murphy, the tackle, second down, and officially 9 at the 37 coming up.
0: Yeah, running a little counter-O action, pulling the left guard and left tackle for a lead block, but bottled up immediately by the Gamecock defense.
1: Dylan Stewart back in the game as an edge rusher for South Carolina. Already is a sack so far this afternoon. Early second quarter, we're tied at 7 apiece. Second down and 9, Florida ball, their own 37 on the right hash mark. Final class takes the chest high snap, throws a slant left side a bit too low and incomplete. Aimed it for Dallas Wilson, I think it hit around his Utahs. And Wilson pops up and he's talking all kinds of stuff to Bakari Swain.
0: Well, Bakari Swain, after that play, kind of stood over the receiver, kind of blocking his way up, and then having some choice words afterwards. That's something not on the level of taunting, but very close. So Bakari Swain knows that he needs to probably keep his cool and make sure that he does not cost his team a penalty.
1: Meanwhile, Fowler got rocked by Anthony Addison off the throw. Stewart out of the game. It's third and 9, Florida, its own 37-yard line. Snap back to Philo. Looking left, steps up, and now he fires a slant. Complete bobble, but goes to ground and hangs on all the way down to the South Carolina 42-yard line. That's Dallas Wilson with the grab. First down, Gators.
0: That's what you need. You need these type of plays and a great big third down conversion. You need to have these to, A, keep the drive alive, but also force his defense to play off.
1: Whistles before the first down play can get going.
0: A little bit quick jumping the gun there.
1: Officials discussing something. Tim Barker about to reveal
2: timeout. South Carolina, first charge timeout.
1: So the Gators have called timeout. 12:38 to go in the second quarter. Score is 7 apiece, but the Gators in plus territory. 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
2: High temperatures, high humidity, high stakes here in Gainesville. Early second quarter, we're tied between Florida and South Carolina at 7 apiece. Troy Clarity and Max Starks up in the booth. Downstairs we go to Mia O'Brien.
3: Troy, Eric Singleton hasn't been seen on the field since suffering some sort of ankle injury as he came around that end around. He's been working it out on the sidelines, of course. He did not take a single practice rep leading up to game 4 against Ole Miss when Vernell Brown III went down. He looked at his offensive coordinator, Buster Faulkner, and said, "Coach, I've got it." Buster said most wouldn't play on an injury like Singleton suffered during training camp, especially wide receivers, but he's that guy. I wish I had more of him. He's on the sideline right now, still working that ankle, but he does have his helmet on.
2: Gators starting to run out of explosive players in the pass game. Meanwhile, Jaden Baugh has been a bit quiet. 5 carries, 11 yards to this point. Surprised by that to this point a bit, Max?
4: I'm not surprised because Mizzou kind of put the blueprint on the board, so it usually takes 4 weeks to kind of clear that, and as we see, they're crowded around the line of scrimmage. They're not going to let Jaden Baugh beat them.
2: First and 10, Gators ball at the 42. Here's a flash and faking the keeper. Coming up right tackle. Fowler breaks out of a tackle. Gets inside the 20 and down to around the 19-yard line. That's a 23-yard rip off the middle by Fowler and a first down for Florida.
4: And I love this idea. You fake it into the breadbasket of Ball. All the attention went to number 13, the defensive end closed. Aaron Filo, keeping his eyes on him, decides, "I'm going to pull this," and rips off the 23-yard gain.
2: Gators in the red zone. Their red zone touchdown percentage, 81% coming into this week. Fourth in the SEC. Trips to the right side. Duke Clark in the backfield. Filo ready for the snap. But first, he tells Bailey Stockton to come in motion. He does. Hand off to Clark. Stutter step now into the line as he heads up right tackle and is stopped at around the 16-and-a-half-yard line. Duke Clark with the carry. Noah Clark with the tackle. A freshman from Durham, North Carolina. 6'6", 345 as a true freshman. No wonder they call him the deep freezer.
4: Oh, yeah. No, he's definitely bigger than refrigerator parent. Right now, he's jogging off. He also has probably the battery of a deep freezer on a generator. Just absolutely sucks all the energy out.
2: Meanwhile, a downpour has just begun. Second down and 7 for the ball to South Carolina 16 between the hash marks. Shotgun snap and a play fake, the jet sweep. Philo keeps, burrows inside the 10, brought down at around the 8.5-yard line by Peyton Williams, but first and goal to go for the Gators.
4: This is turning into the Gators type of game, right? You want it muddy. You want a little sloggy in here. You want it to feel like a swamp for the South Carolina visitors. And right now they're getting that, and they're playing a very physical between-the-tackles game. Even though there's a lot of smoke and mirrors, making sure they're still hammering the ball. Great job by Aaron Filo to tuck it and go for the first down.
2: 10th play of the drive coming up. Shotgun snap to Filo. He hands off. Ball is spun around and around the 5-yard line as he heads up left tackle by Williams. Safety for South Carolina, who's been quite busy. Oh, trust me, for us West Coasters, this very much feels like a swamp right now.
4: Yeah, it is. The humidity is here, and now the rain has entered. And you'll notice the temperature's not going to drop.
2: No, it is not.
4: It's only going to add to it. I always like to say, listen, you can go to a sauna or you can go to a steam room, but at the end of the day, you all end up in a crock pot. And that's what it feels like here.
2: It's second down at 5.5. Ball on the left hash mark. Ball at the 5.5-yard line. Dallas Wilson goes in motion, ends up to the right side. Play action. Philo Keyes runs into the clutches of Sean Murphy, but falls forward and gets to around the 3. Third and goal straight ahead.
4: So you'll notice the game will slow down just a little bit because when the weather gets like this, you get this sudden, we had a downpour for at least 45 seconds, and now it's a light misting. So ball security is key here for both of these teams. You want to make sure you secure the snap, secure the handoff, or if you're going to keep it, two hands over the football. That's a key here on this 12th play of the drive for the Gators.
2: Gators 2-for-2 on third down on this drive, 3-of-5 overall. Ball at the 3 on the left hash mark. Now to full house backfield to Philo. He takes the snap and he play fakes and he runs over to the right side in trouble. Gets away from 2 Gamecocks. Now tries to find a way forward but doesn't have anywhere to go. It's Noah Clark and J.R. Johnson who converge to make the stop. No gain. Fourth down. And here comes the field goal team from the 3-yard line.
4: So footing is another thing that I did not talk about in the previous one. But when this weather, this grass gets soft, those cuts are a little bit looser, and you tend to slide from side to side. And right there, Philo kind of being very cautious about that cut. Normally, he'd be more dynamic cutting back to the inside. Easy for the deep freezer to find him and take him down.
2: Patrick Durkin on for the field goal. He's 7-of-7.

0: long of 53, but this one much shorter from 21 yards away. The high snap handled, and Durkin punches it through for three. 10-7, Florida back in the lead with 8:50 to go in the second quarter. This is College Football on ESPN Radio and ESPN App.
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6: I'm John Ryder. 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We've got four games at the half right now and an upset alert. Maybe it's an upset. Maybe it isn't. Nebraska leads number 7 Indiana at the break 10-3. Both teams enter at 5-0, both 2-0 in the Big Ten. Also at the half in Columbia, 14th-ranked Missouri in front of Texas A&M 10-3. That game's on ABC. On ESPN2, you can watch at the half, 18th-ranked Oklahoma State tied with UCF at 21, Drew Mesterbaker with a touchdown pass for the Sooners. Also at the half, number 25, Pitt at home, clinging to a 10-7 lead on North Carolina. We've got a good one at the Swamp. Let's get you back there with B.O. O'Brien on the sidelines and former lineman Max Starks. Here's Troy Clarity.
0: It has been a fun one so far, John. Thank you. 10-7, Florida, after a 13-play, 72-yard drive. Kick a field goal to take a 10-7 lead over South Carolina with 8:50 remaining in the first half.
7: We've had scores. We've had confetti from the gods, a.k.a. rain, come down. I mean, we've just got a little bit of everything here during homecoming. Got the head ball coach was down there. Jack Gaglione, plays for the Royals, came out. You know, Gator great as well. So, yeah, it's been a fun game so far and entertaining.
0: Durkin advances on the football, puts his right foot into it. Sidewinding kick. Swain, check that, Holman just actually watches it bounce over his head. Touchback. South Carolina ball. And Morris Sellers and the Gamecock offense gaining a bit of momentum. They've gotten into plus territory the last couple of drives. Their last possession got in the end zone.
7: Yeah, the previous one, yes, they missed a field goal, but they started to show rhythm and consistency. So two drives in a row where they've gotten into the Gators' territory and punched it in the last one. Let's see what the Gators can do to respond, or if South Carolina can kind of build on this mounting snowball of momentum.
0: Black and Bennett wide to the left. One man's put wide to the right. That's Nick Harper, who made the touchdown grab for the Gamecocks. Thor in the backfield for Norris Sellers. First and 10, Gamecocks, their own 25. And Thor takes the handoff up the middle, dives forward as he's brought down from behind by Oya Medejo. That's a pickup of about three. Now the sun has come out here in Gainesville for the moment. Is that how it works around here? If you don't like the weather, wait 30 seconds?
7: Yeah, just wait 5 minutes, and then it'll give you something that you like. I mean, that's just kind of how it is in the Sunshine State.
0: Shotgun snap back to Sellers. Back on second down, and he throws a deep corner right, catching up and making the sliding grab out of bounds at the midfield stripe. First down, South Carolina. Nick Harbor with another key grab over Laganza Hayward.
7: Yeah, diving grab by Nick Harbor, going down towards the Gators sideline and making a big first down completion for the Gamecocks.
0: Shotgun snap on first and 10 to Sellers. Looks left now. He resets and throws over the middle. Complete wide open is Mazio Bennett inside the 35 and down to the 32-yard line. Pick up a 17.
7: This is now, you can see South Carolina is cooking. Back in plus territory, third straight drive, and pressing towards the red zone.
0: And the ball at the Gator 32. Thor switches over to Sellers' left hip. And Sellers takes a snap, throws short, left side, complete, bumped out of bounds around the 28-yard line. Ben Hanks making the stop on Mazio Bennett Jr., pickup of about four.
7: And so some of the decisions, you've seen quicker pass options for Lenore Sellers, sometimes climbing up to threaten the line of scrimmage, so you force those safeties and linebackers to play up so he can dump it over the top on these middle routes. So South Carolina started getting to a rhythm here, and Lenore Sellers building a lot of confidence since that first drive of the game.
0: Gamecocks have looked good from the 20 to the 20. It's when they get closer in that's been problematic for them. Second and six from the Gator 29. Play fake and a keeper for Sellers as he's aiming towards the far sideline, dives out of bounds, chased out of bounds by DJ Coleman, and they spot him out a yard shy of the marker at the floor of the 25.
7: That's a great job. You're going to have to play robber on Sellers because this is what he can do. It can look like pass, and he can change it into a run in a heartbeat.
0: Gamecocks five of their last six on third down. Here's a handoff to Fuller. Stop, starts, puts his shoulder, leans into the pile, and he'll be close. I think he just got enough.
7: Yeah, it looks like just enough, waiting for the signal. Okay, the side judge has now signaled the first down. So a new set of downs here for South Carolina. One thing that they've been doing is trying to control this clock. Now, right now, after that last drive, Florida kind of made up some lost time. They're almost even, 10:38 to 10:32 time of possession in this ballgame. But both these teams trying to be hoggish with this time of possession and stay on the field and tire out the opposing defense.
0: Clock moving, 6:22 to go, first half, 10-7, Florida with the lead, but South Carolina driving. First and 10 from the Gator, 23. Sellers ready, takes the shotgun snap as he eludes one man in the backfield, tries to get back to the line of scrimmage and does, but has to dive forward and a stop from around the 21. Pickup of two with Childs helping to make life a bit miserable for Sellers on that play.
7: Yeah, minimal gain there. Good job to just get him down. The biggest thing is trying to slow him down so that he can't do it. And Brendan Bett kind of grabbed enough of the shoulder pad, made him stumble and pick his hand up so they minimize the damage that Sellers can do with his feet.
0: Fuller out, Coleman in at running back for South Carolina with two receivers to the left, one to the right. And Maurice Brown the second, the tight end, that's been lined up behind the right guard. Snap to Sellers. Pocket crumbling, and he's brought down at the 30-yard line. Miles Graham's first sack of the year as he comes crashing in from Sellers' front side and gets the big sack.
7: And that was a beautiful job working on the right tackle, Darius Gray. Miles Graham, the Gainesville native, Buholtz High School. Local kid. Comes in getting his first sack in the swamp. Hello and welcome to the program, Miles Graham.
0: Third and 17. Listen to this place. South Carolina ball at the 4 to 30. Two receivers to each side. Shotgun snap back to Sellers. He turns and hands off on the draw to Coleman. Gets a block as he scampers towards the left seam. Veers inside the 20 and is brought down to the 19 by Graham. Well shy of the marker, but does give it more of a chance for Malik Orson to make a more amenable kick from a distance.
7: And this is a good job by the Gators defense, threatening, getting right into that red zone area and backing up and staying stout in the high red zone and forcing South Carolina for their second field goal attempt of the game.
0: This from 37 yards out from the left hash mark. Mason Love to hold. The snap. The spot, the kick, end over end towards the uprights, high through the uprights, and good. And we are tied with 4:09 to go in the second quarter. South Carolina 10, Florida 10. Timeout on the field. 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
3: South Carolina's last three drives have all gone for 10 plays plus. This latest one, 10 plays, 56 yards, resulting in the field goal to tie the game up at 10 apiece. South Carolina in Florida with 4:09 to go in the first half. Troy Clarity, Max Starks, Mia O'Brien is downstairs, and Mia, Jaden Baugh, the fantastic running back for the Florida Gators. After that result at Missouri last week, he took to the phone and texted a few folks.
4: He took that one personally, Troy. Needless to say, obviously being held to just 11 carries, 13 yards. Limited so far today, but spirits remain high for number 13 on the sideline. And for good reason, because as Coach Summerall said, when your best players are okay to get called out and call themselves out, that's huge. And that's exactly what Jaden Baugh did. He texted his head coach, his OC, his running backs coach, the entire roster of the Florida Gators in their group chat, and took ownership for that 45-17 loss in Columbia, Missouri last week. He said the leadership last week, throughout the week of practice, could have been better. I did not hold myself as a leader to our standard. How did they do so this week? He and Dallas Wilson embraced this opportunity of holding each other accountable in practice, as well as their other teammates. The best example he gave to us throughout the week, when he saw hands on hips, he and Dallas were quick to swat their teammates' hands away and say, hey, no quit, no relaxing. It is pedal to the metal with South Carolina coming to town today.
3: All right. Thank you, Mia. And it's part of the process. This is a brand new program for John Summerall. They're learning some things on the fly. Max Kelly sends the kickoff away, bounces around 5 yards deep in the south end zone, goes out of bounds. Pretend that goes back to the back line for the touchback. And here come the Florida Gators.
5: Got to respond here, Troy. You know, when you get the score, you've got to come back and respond with a score of your own. Everything's tied up. Everything's equal. Florida does have the ball coming out of the half. So if you could chew up enough time here, 4-minute drive, end in a score, you could have a double score opportunity coming out of the gates if everything goes well for the Gators in this drive.
3: Bilo shotgunning on first and 10 sends Dallas Wilson in motion from wide left to wide right. Play fakes the jet sweep, and Bilo Key throws right side, making the catch and going to ground at the 30-yard line. It is Wilson who makes the grab and picks up 5.
5: Yeah, Dylan Stewart on the pressure off the edge, trying to run a rollout or sprint out play to the right-hand side, but Dylan right in the face.
3: Quick snap and a quick throw left side to Bailey Stockton, perhaps maybe a bit too quick as whistles sound and flags fly. Stockton got tackled anyway, because I'm not sure everyone on the field heard the whistles.
6: Offense, not all 11 players were set for 1 second. 5-yard penalty, second down.
3: Florida's fourth penalty so far of the day. South Carolina's played clean. No penalties for the Gamecocks at this point.
5: Yeah, no penalties so far in this game, but yeah, you're right. Florida's starting to rack them up. This is the fourth one, and that one, a little tough because you had the jet motion. And normally a guy can't be moving, but you can't move towards the line of scrimmage. Bailey Stockton kind of made a dive or a direction towards the line of scrimmage before the snap, so that's what triggered the penalty.
3: Makes it second down and 11. Gators on 24. The snap to Philo, half roll to the left side, sets up, throws, and traffic is picked off by South Carolina. Weaving up the far side, sliding down to the 25-yard line. Dakari Swain stepping in front of Bailey Stockton and getting a ginormous turnover. And he's letting the stadium know all about it right now.
5: Ran all the way to the opposite end zone, the north end zone here inside of Ben Hill Griffin Stadium. And guys are doing gator chomps and everything else. I don't know if that's what you want to do, is incite that, but a great play by Swain coming in coverage. Aaron Philo kind of looked down his receiver as he threw the ball kind of low because Stockton, not the tallest guy in the world, but Kari Swain picks it off and returns it back to, you know, within the Gators, charming in the near red zone area.
3: Tried to hit Stockton on the deep out, but just could not get it done. Dakari Swain hauling it in for his first interception of the year. So that sets up the Gamecocks at the 28-yard line of Florida. Lenore Sellers misfired on his first four passes, completed his next four, then went 0 for 4, but he's completed his last seven. Ball on the left hash mark. Two receivers to the left, one wide to the right. Play action. Quick sling right side. The Harbor drop. Dropped at the 20-yard line. Second and 10 coming up for South Carolina.
5: And this is always the tough part. You talked about it, Troy. Between the 20s, not a game. It's like a high school football game. You look at the field, you know where the game's played. Between the 20s and between the hashes. And right there, Nick Harbor, ball hits him right in the hands on a now route and can't haul it in.
3: Would have been an easy six-yard pickup at least. Shotgun snap on second down and 10. Sellers takes himself, hops out of one tackle, but has to veer towards the near sideline and is smothered by Miles Graham. So that's no gain on the play, third and 10.
5: Yeah, no gain on the play, and might even lose a half a yard on that one. So because a tackle for a loss for Miles Graham, who now has a sack and a TFL in the last two drives. So a great job by him and IDing. You must keep that robber on Lenore Sellers. If you don't have a guy paying attention to him, you are doing yourself a disservice as a defense.
3: Clock moving, 2:50 to go first half. Game tied at 10. Third and 10, South Carolina at the 4-26. Brady Hunt in motion. Ends up tight to the left side. Here's a quick throw left side. Complete. DJ Black spins out of a couple tackles. Fights forward and gets down to the 11-yard line. First down, South Carolina. Thornton with the stop, but a big run after the catch by DJ Black.
5: And just running a simple cross route. We're not going to call it pick. We'll call it a rub. And running off of Brady Hunt. And underneath is Black. And he makes a great cut to get into the red zone there for the Gamecocks.
3: So first and 10 from the 11-yard line. Sellers has hit on seven different receivers so far. Game clock is at 13 for the Gamecocks. Say that three times fast. Actually, it's a play clock. The game clock is ticking down to 204, 203. The point is South Carolina does not need to snap the ball until a two-minute timeout, which we have now reached.
5: And this is a big moment for this Gators. Can they stiffen? Because Gamecocks can still get a first down inside the two-yard line. So what are you going to do defensively? You've been bend and not breaking. You've given up a touchdown. You've given up a field goal. Now the sudden change plus side turnover. Can you hold to just a field goal to get out of this half and get back to the locker room where you know you're going to get the ball on offense coming out of the locker room?
3: Well, we have a moment, so let's pause 10 seconds for station identification. 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
3: Tied at 10 apiece, 2 minutes remaining in the first half. South Carolina, after an interception by Bakari Swain. First down run, catch and run by DJ Black, setting up the Gamecocks at the Florida 11-yard line. Troy Clarity and Max Starks, Mia O'Brien downstairs, and our fantastic crew. So glad that you are joining us here on a hot, sweltering, steaming Saturday afternoon in the swamp. This is Gator Country, I'm told.
5: Yeah. And it's hot, too.
3: Did I mention that?
5: I just love to add that emphasis. It is sweltering. I mean, the good thing is that the mist and humidity has left the screens in front of us, the windows. But, man, oh, man, we could feel it heating up. And once again, that water that came down, teardrops of the gods,
3: yep.
5: Only made it hotter in here in the stadium today.
3: Well, what are some things you're looking for here from both sides with South Carolina in the red zone again and a chance to take a lead before the halftime break?
5: So I'm really interested to see how Lenore Sellers and company is going to have their red zone plan coming into this, because one of the things that they always seem to get stymied, but getting Lenore Sellers out on a route. Stop dropping him back into the pocket and having him try and make something creative. If you can co-create those things, right? Get him on some sprint outs. Get him on some naked boots to where he has a two-way go. And then layer the receiving options behind him. Short drag, shallow drags, intermediate drags, long drag to the end zone. Just so you create the quandary for the Florida secondary is what I'd like to see. And then defensively, you've got to hit home. If you're going to apply pressure, the pressure has to burst Lenore Sellers' pipes. It can't make a diamond where he can slip out of it and give you an explosive play because you didn't have enough resources dedicated to him.
3: Are you a big fan of Wildcat around this area of the field, especially when you have a quarterback like Sellers who is so dangerous as a runner by himself?
5: Yeah, you know, I don't like Wildcat per se because that assumes your quarterback can't run, right?
3: Mm-hmm.
5: You know, and trust me, watching Tim Tebow on this field, you know, for so many years, came in as a Wildcat when Chris Leak was a senior, kind of was that gimmicky changeup guy, but Lenore Sellers has the total package. So if you're going to run quarterback design runs, just run him. He's going to be good with that cinema lead blocker, maybe Brady Hunt or somebody, to kind of lead up in the hole as a pseudo fullback, but I wouldn't necessarily do it. They've done two direct snaps to the running backs. That didn't really work out for them. You see they've kind of gone away from it since early in the ballgame.
3: Gamecocks have run Wildcat with Maurice Brown the second at time. Let's see if they break it out in this sequence. First and 10. South Carolina at the Florida 11-yard line. The snap back to Sellers. Goes quickly left side, now running laterally across the field, getting ground back to the 17. Now trying to find his way upfield and is bumped out of bounds at the 11-yard line by Bryce Thornton. Mazio Bennett just went from the left side to the right sideline and gained nothing. Second and 10.
5: Yeah, that's a lot of yardage to not get anything positive. Once again, this is a north-south football game, not an east-west one. And sometimes you think, oh, I can outrun them, but every once in a while you do run out of gas.
3: Ball in the right hash mark on second and 10 from the 11. Four in the backfield with Sellers. DJ Black, old man split wide to the left. Two receivers to the right. A snap back to Sellers. Play fakes, throws a slant. Caught! Diving grab in the south end zone for the score! Touchdown, South Carolina! Mazio Bennett Jr. hauls in the dart from Sellers, and South Carolina takes its first lead of the game. It's 16-10.
5: And Mazio Bennett setting up on the right at the slot position on the inside, just runs a one-step slant to the middle. Excellent play fake to Fuller. Dives into Bessie. He carries out that fake, and he actually had a couple of Gators try and tackle him. And then Lenore Sellers pulls up, throws the dart to Bennett as he goes to the ground. Second score for the Gamecocks in this first half.
3: Yeah, Mazio Bennett said, hey, enough of this running laterally stuff. Let me get downfield. Alec Orson handles the extra point, sends it through with 1:47 left in the first half. South Carolina's ahead, 17-10. And the crowd a bit disquieted here at Benhill Griffin Stadium.
5: Yeah, crowd not excited. You had a sudden change turnover into plus territory on the last offensive drive for the Gators. And you thought, hey, 4:09, just bleed the clock out. Well, you turn the ball back over to them in less than 30 seconds, and then they marched down and put a touchdown on the board, something you thought that you were going to do, and then walk into the sideline. Now you're operating from a deficit, two-minute drill now here, but Gators have all three of their timeouts.
3: And they get the second half kickoff.
5: And so this is an opportunity. You need to operate efficiently. They already run a no huddle, but you're going to have to move quicker to get down the field and try and get into scoring position so you can put something on the board and try and get that double score opportunity.
3: And really, outside of that 59-yard catch and carry for a score by Bailey Stockton, the Gators haven't really shown that much offensively to this point.
5: No, you've seen Aaron Filo had the most explosive running play
3: of
5: 23 yards, but that's been about it. You got one big pass, one big run. So can they get some consistency and matriculate the football down the field?
3: Max Kelly with the run-up in the boot, spinning end over end and taken at the goal line by Jaquel Holman. Now trying to find his way out towards the near side, across the 20 and up to the 23-yard line. That was actually Duke Clark, who came up and made the catch on the kickoff return and sets up the Gators at their own 23-yard line.
5: Better than a touchback, Troy.
3: Yep.
5: Just by 3 yards, but better than a touchback. You do lose 7 seconds off the clock by doing that, not taking the touchback. But let's see what the Gators can do offensively if they can get some motion and some rhythm going.
3: Gators do have all three of their timeouts remaining. South Carolina with two, 1:40 to go. Duke Clark stays in the game, lined up in the pistol. The final quickly throws to the right side, complete, heading upfield, churning, and finally thrown back at around the 30-yard line. That's Dallas Wilson with the grab. Gators getting back to the line quickly after the 6-yard pickup.
5: Yeah, pace is not your friend, so trying to get these out routes. You'd like for guys to step out of bounds instead of getting tackled inbounds if you're the Gators trying to preserve some of these timeouts, but they got to get back quickly and get the ball snapped.
3: Officially an 8-yard gain, second down and 2 from the 31. Filo takes a snap, turns hands off right side. Clark tries to squeeze through the pile. He does, but doesn't get that much. I'm not even sure he got back to the line to gain. He didn't. It's 3rd and 1 with 1 minute to go.
5: And now we have another Gator. Looks like Clark is coming off the field limping. So insert Jaden Ball back into this drill, but the Gators did not take a timeout. So time just ticking away for the Gators. Very interesting strategy with not using a timeout here.
3: And maybe you do this because you're getting the second half kickoff. Otherwise, third and one, Gators their own 32. Clock moving, 35 seconds to go in the half. And Jaden Ball split wide in the backfield, and it's a play fake to him. Philo keeps, puts his head into the line, and it's very close. I think he just barely got the first down. Tomiwa Durajaye makes the stop. That is enough for a first down. Clock stop momentarily, 27 seconds to go. Two receivers stacked wide to the right, shotgun snap, and a handoff from Philo to Ball. Not much. Ball blasted. No gain on the play, actually a loss of one. So it's second down and 11. Timeout called by the Gators with 21 seconds on the clock. And the South Carolina band has struck up across the way.
5: Well, and I think, you know, you heard the Florida faithful as we were talking, booing the decision to keep the ball on the ground when you need to make explosive plays and get down the field more efficiently. So not sure what the mindset is. And then to call the timeout at 22 seconds left, when you could have called that at about a minute four,
3: sure,
5: stop things, got a reset, and then you wait for the chains to clear, and then you just snap it immediately. Like, just some of the operation stuff just seems clunky and not efficient, what we're used to for a team that's trying to attack downfield.
3: Florida looks like what South Carolina has looked like for much of the year right now.
5: Yeah.
3: From
5: not great operation.
3: Yeah. Ahead 17-10 with 22 seconds remaining in the half. Florida second and 11, its own 32. Two receivers to each side. Shotgun snap, play action fake. Philo under pressure, running to the right side, tries to throw on the move. Wilson comes back, makes a terrific grab. Did he make it in bounds at around the midfield stripe? He did, officially out at the Florida 48-yard line. That's a first down and a terrific grab by Dallas Wilson.
5: Yeah, beautiful. Toe drag swag, as they say in the business.
3: You got toe drag swag, right?
5: Yeah, no. I have big toes, though.
3: Oh, okay.
5: They tend to drag, but it's definitely not swaggy.
9: Down is under video review.
3: We're going to take another look and see if Wilson did get at least one toe dragged in bounds. Clock stop for the moment, though. 15 seconds left. As of right now, it's first and 10. Florida at its own 48-yard line.
5: I mean, that foot looks clean in the moment, but a little grainy, so can't really see if when the ball is in his hands, if he's still contacted with the ground. And it's very close, kind of blocked up a little bit. Can't really see it clear from DeMarcus Leach, who was in coverage. The backside angle is trying to make sure. It looks like the foot, the right foot, the right second toe, because that's always a longer one on the foot, right? The right second toe might have still been down.
3: Yeah. Let's check in with Mia O'Brien.
4: Hey, guys. Duke Clark, as you noted, was limping off to the sideline. He is being escorted to the locker room prior to the rest of the Gators departing for the intermission. Certainly one to follow as we head towards the half.
3: All right. Thank you, Mia.
5: Yeah, see him walking down. That's not something you want to see. Duke Clark, obviously, the changeup. You know, the old number two for Jaden Ball. And it's been solid in this game. When Jaden Ball couldn't run, they've been IDing 13. 20's kind of come in and been that guy. Of course, Aaron Philo using his legs as well. So you've had a trio of runners back there. So to have him down, hopefully, is something that they just wanted to get on top of it, knowing that it's negligible. Ball could get you out of this quarter. And then hopefully he comes back out in the second half.
3: That may potentially, depending on how that goes, that might potentially mean that we see a bit more of Evan Pryor in the backfield.
5: Yep.
3: As we go along. London Montgomery, another running back to Florida, was questionable coming into this game with an injury. He normally takes kicks, but we have not seen him so far in this game. Sorting through whether Dallas Wilson made a fantastic and legal grab along the far sideline right in front of the South Carolina bench. Tim Parker has received the information that he has needed to receive.
9: After video review, the ruling on the field of a completed catch is upheld. Will the game clock operator please reset the game clock to 19 seconds? 19 seconds on the game clock, please.
5: So,
9: thank you. Both clocks will start on the snap. Or, excuse me, the play clock will start on the whistle.
5: So, to determine, upheld?
3: Yep.
5: and confirmed are two very different words, meaning there was not enough evidence to overturn it, so therefore it's upheld, whereas confirmed lets you know that, yes, we saw enough, and it was exactly what we thought it was.
3: So the Gators break into formation, first and 10, their own 48-yard line, 19 seconds left. The snap back to Philo. The quick swing left side is complete, now turning a field, 45, trying to get out of bounds, and does. It is Evan Pryor. His first snap is a chain-moving catch and carry inside South Carolina territory. Actually, nope, he's about a yard shy of the marker. So, second and one from the South Carolina 43.
5: So, something to note here. Gators probably need about five more yards to get into Durkin's territory. He has a long of 53 on the season, so you want a little bit more room for cushion.
3: And that is his long for his career. That came against Florida Atlantic in the season opener. Two receivers each side, 14 seconds to go, second down and one. Philo claps his hands, takes the shoulder high snap. He's back, he throws right side, comeback grab made at the 30-yard line, right at the far side numbers. Brought down there by a couple of Gamecocks. Bakari Swain helping to come in and converge and make the stop.
6: Second
3: that
6: charge,
3: is a
6: timeout.
3: First down.
6: Florida.
3: That is a timeout for Florida with 7 seconds to go and the ball at the 30.
5: And that's exactly what you needed, right? I talked about it. Now you put this air there at the 30-yard line, so you're assuming it's going to be about a 46-yard kick, 45-yard kick for Patrick Durkin, well within his range. So a lot of good things here for Florida. Stop the clock with 7 seconds left.
3: Durkin, kicker, originally from Chicago, a transfer from Tulane, came to Florida from Tulane, along with John Summerall. Did terrific things during his two-year stint running the program in New Orleans with the Green Wave. Summerall with running the Troy Trojans program 2 years before that.
5: So important to note here, offense is coming back out here, so they're looking for some type of quick hitter play to take some time off. Still one timeout left if they get tackled inbound, so very important. The one thing you can't do, take a sack in this moment. So you got to do everything but take a sack if you're the Florida Gators and get the ball down quick.
3: We do have one timeout remaining on first and 10 from the South Carolina 30-yard line. The snap, the quick throw right side, complete, going out of bounds by himself. This is Hartgren, picks up 5 yards, and that will bring out the field goal unit. Patrick Durkin will try about a 42, 43-yarder, depending upon where the ball is spotted.
5: Yep. And that's what you wanted. You wanted to get something that was going to be a quick hitter, get off the field, get out of bounds, prefer not to use the timeout, but you had it as a safety valve if for whatever reason they get in there. And on that drive, Aaron Philo, 5 for 5 for 51 yards. So great execution of the two-minute drill.
3: Timeout call by South Carolina. It has one remaining for whatever that's worth now. Clock stop with 3 seconds left.
5: The old ice the kicker routine. Shane Beamer having a background in special teams. Of course, his dad, Frank Beamer.
3: Yep.
5: And we talk about Beamer ball and all these crazy type of special team situations. That's also an old tried, tested, and true thing. Let's ice the kicker in a big moment kick, like into the half, into the game. See if we can rattle him a little bit by taking that extra time off and him not getting the kick mentally and having to reset himself.
3: Can we ice the announcer? I'm boiling.
5: Yeah.
3: How did you do this?
5: I mean, the thing is, there are fans in those little shade things. Now, we didn't have the shades. We had, like, this air conditioning blasting system that would go on our pads back in the day. It was so great.
3: This will be a 43-yard attempt by Patrick Durkin from the right hash mark. The snap, the spot, the kick spinning towards the uprights, and no good. No good. Started to the right. Stayed to the right. Shane Beamer has one finger up in the air as the Gamecocks take a 17-10 lead to the locker room at the break. Gamecocks gained a bit of momentum from late in the first quarter, able to carry it into its first lead of the game. Late in the first half, Gators with a chance but unable to get points before halftime.
5: Not the best moment there. And the Beamer curse worked. The old special teams curse worked. You ice the kicker. He kicks it wide right. And always a tough situation.
3: Let's head downstairs. Mia O'Brien has John Summerall.
4: Coach, if I told you that your team held Lenora Sellers to 135 passing yards, 58 rushing yards as a unit for South Carolina, why would you be down a touchdown at the intermission?
10: Well, turnover, missed opportunities on third down by us. Situational football that we're just not playing as clean as we need to on.
4: What needs to change in the second half most of all for you guys?
10: We got to get explosive on the perimeter. We're getting beat up front a lot right now by their D-line. And then on third down, we got to get off the field on defense.
4: Coach, thanks for the time.
10: Thank you.
3: And thank you, Mia, and to Coach Summerall. At the end of the first half, our score is 17-10, South Carolina with the lead over Florida. Back to Bristol. Here's John Ryder in the studio.

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1: Thanks so much, Troy. So, Florida, this is the first time this season that the Gators have not scored on the game. And 16th-ranked Florida trailing South Carolina 17-10 at the half.

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4: I'm Chad Ryder with the Home Depot Halftime Show. As we've hit the half, we've got an upset brewing at the Swamp of the SEC. South Carolina 0-3 in the SEC, leading 16th-ranked Florida in Gainesville 17-10. Now let's get you caught up on other action. We've got an upset brewing as well in the Big Ten in Lincoln, with Nebraska leading number 7 Indiana 10-6 with 4 minutes to go in the third quarter. Hoosiers entered this contest as a 9.5-point favorite. Isaiah Hunter with a 10-yard touchdown run late in the first quarter for the Huskers. 14th-ranked Missouri, a 13-3 lead on Texas A&M. 8.5 minutes to go in the third quarter in Columbia. You watch the game on ABC. Aggies quarterback Marcel Reed struggling today with 2 picks. Tigers quarterback Austin Simmons with a 32-yard touchdown strike to Caden Lee. In Stillwater and on ESPN2, 5 minutes left in the third quarter, number 18 Oklahoma State leading UCF 24-21. UCF quarterback Keon Jenkins has 3 touchdown passes. Drew Mestermaker, a touchdown pass, another rushing for Oklahoma State, the Cowboys. 3 minutes to go, third quarter at Pitt, and on ESPN, 25th-ranked Pittsburgh, a 10-7 lead on North Carolina. Lavelle Wright with a touchdown run for the Panthers. Well, plenty of highly anticipated matchups in Week 6 in college football, highlighted by 2nd-ranked Georgia battling 6th-ranked Alabama in Tuscaloosa. Both teams are undefeated. Alabama head coach Kalen DeBoer on what he's seen different from this year's Georgia squad.
5: You know, I guess some of it just goes back to we've seen, you know, Gunnar Stockton now a number of times. And so, but he keeps getting better. And, you know, there's, I think, probably more familiarity, and that's us with them. And them with us too, you know. And so as much as there's new faces maybe at a couple positions, there's a lot of the same faces, and you see the little tweaks and little things that they continue to do to work around their personnel and get their guys highlighted, the right guys in the right spots, you know, especially on offense. And you know, I think we do a lot of the same things, but just, you know, this version, I mean, has just jumped all over people. I think that's the biggest thing, is they come out of the gate swinging. And so you got to be ready for that. And, you know, we got to be ready when the ball is kicked off.
4: Alabama head coach Kalen DeBoer as the Bama hosts Georgia. That's on ABC TV tonight at 7:30 Eastern. Also on ABC at 3:30 Eastern, we have the Red River rivalry between top-ranked Texas and Oklahoma. It's a whiteout game tonight at Beaver Stadium. Penn State hosting number 19 USC. And right here on ESPN Radio and the app, with coverage starting at 7:30 Eastern. And under head coach Lincoln Riley, the Trojans are averaging 37 points per game, have scored at least 20 in 21 straight games. Now let's get our bubble watch from ESPN's Heather Dinich.
3: Bubble watch.

0: Bottom line, are you in or are you out?
1: My bubble, my rules.
2: With Heather Dinich, number 19 USC at Penn State.
3: One loss USC is still very much in the CFP race and will further assert itself as a contender with a cross-country road win at a Penn State wideout game. The Trojans' only loss is to Oregon, but a second loss to a struggling Penn State team would be devastating.
4: The game is over, and the upset is complete in State College, Pennsylvania.
3: According to the All-State Playoff Predictor, USC's chances of reaching the playoff would sink to just 3.1% with a loss to the Nittany Lions. That's because four of the next six games are on the road, and USC still has to face Ohio State and Indiana. Two games, ESPN's FPI projects USC to lose.
5: That's our Heather Dinich with the Bubble Watch. And earlier, I had the chance to talk with ESPN college football reporter Mark Schlabaugh, and I asked him of the 10 ranked teams that are undefeated in the top 25, which team are we not talking about enough?
6: Maybe BYU, which won last night again. I had them number six going into the preseason. They've already picked up a couple of good wins, 28-17 over Arizona in week two, beat TCU 17-10 on the road a couple weeks ago. They get a huge test from Notre Dame next week in Provo. This is a really experienced team, good on both lines. Their tailback's out for about a month. But I like what Bachmeyer's been able to do so far. He's got eight touchdowns, only one interception. He's only been sacked three times. You know, they could be a real sleeper in the Big 12.
5: That's for sure. Number eight, BYU, pounding Iowa State 24-10 last night in Provo to go to 5-0. Bear Bachmeyer, 329 yards passing, two touchdowns in that victory for the Cougars. And coming up on the College Football Live Halftime Report built by the Home Depot, we get your first half highlights from Florida and South Carolina. 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
5: I'm Chad Ryder in the studio, and just to update you, upset alert in the Big Ten. 2 minutes to play in the third quarter in Lincoln. Nebraska leading seventh-ranked Indiana 10-6. The Hoosiers entered as a 9.5-point favorite. We have South Carolina and Florida in time for our first half recap, brought to you by Allstate. You're in good hands. South Carolina facing 16th-ranked Florida in Gainesville. The Gators enter at 2-1 in the SEC, coming off a blowout loss at Missouri last Saturday. Gamecocks 0-3 in the SEC, and coming off a home overtime loss to Kentucky. And the Gators getting off to a fast start in the first on a long pass play.
25: Here's a shotgun snap and a roll to the right by Fowler. He throws downfield, has a man open, complete. Bama Stockton running down the near sideline. 20, 15, 10, breaks a tackle. Tight opening into the end zone for the score. Touchdown, Gators. Bailey Stockton goes the distance, and the Gators strike first. They're going nuts in Gainesville. It's 6-0 Florida.
5: Aaron Filo with a 59-yard touchdown pass to Bailey Stockton for that Florida score would stay 7-0 Gators until late in the first quarter. South Carolina junior star quarterback Lenoris Sellers is getting it done.
25: Sellers goes to the center, calls the new protection. Play clock at 4, at 3, shotgun snap back to Sellers. Looks left, now looking over the middle, floating back left corner, caught! Touchdown, South Carolina! Nick Harbor, 6'6", reaches up and makes the grab over Jaden Woods, and the Gamecocks get in the end zone.
5: Lenora Sellers, a 15-yard touchdown pass to Nick Harbor with 21 seconds left in the first quarter, 7-all after one. Patrick Durkin would kick a 21-yard field goal midway through the second quarter for Florida. Then South Carolina would answer with a Malik Orson booting a 37-yard field goal, so tied at 10. And then with under 2 minutes left in the first half, another Sellers strike.
25: Ball the right hash mark on second and 10 from the 11. Four in the backfield with Sellers. DJ Black, old man's put wide to the left. Two receivers to the right. Snap back to Sellers. Play fakes. Throws a slant. Caught! Diving grab in the south end zone for the score. Touchdown, South Carolina. Mazio Bennett Jr. hauls in the dart from Sellers, and South Carolina takes its first lead of the game. It's 16-10.
5: South Carolina looking for their first SEC win, looking to pull the upset. Lenora Sellers, that 12-yard touchdown pass to Mazio Bennett late. Patrick Durkin of Florida would miss a 42-yard field goal attempt in the closing seconds of the first half. So there you go. South Carolina looking for the upset of Florida. Gamecocks with a 17-10 lead at the half. And coming up next on the College Football Live Halftime Report, built by the Home Depot, we've got the second half kick from the Swamp, South Carolina and Florida. 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
5: 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Lenora Sellers, the South Carolina quarterback, 14 of 23 for 135 yards, but two touchdown passes and no turnovers. Florida quarterback Aaron Filo, 10 of 14, 146 yards, a touchdown and a pick. Jaden Baugh, the star running back for the Gators, 7 carries for just 14 yards. He struggled in last week's blowout loss at Missouri. They stifled him. And at the half, South Carolina looking to pull the upset. As we're about to get into the second half, the Gamecocks leading the Gators, 16th-ranked Florida, 17-10. Now to set the scene, let's get you back to Gainesville with Mio O'Brien on the sidelines and two-time Super Bowl champ Max Starks. Here's Troy Clarity.
30: All right, thank you, John. And yes, we are in a weather delay here in Gainesville. That delay just came into effect literally just moments after the first half came to an end, as there was a lightning strike detected within an 8-mile radius of the stadium. The SEC's weather policy is that if there are no other lightning strikes within that 8-mile radius, within 30 minutes of that initial lightning strike, then we should be good to go and ready to play. So that's where we stand right now. This delay probably began at least about 15 minutes or so ago. So right now, we are in wait and see mode. Max, overall, this has been a very entertaining game from start to finish for the most part. Florida taking a quick 7-0 lead, but South Carolina answering. They kept punching, and they finally took the lead late in the first half.
31: Yeah, took advantage of the turnover by Aaron Filo trying to hit Stockton on a drag route. We'll call it a drag route across the middle. Swain picks him off and then sets South Carolina up in great field position on the plus side of the field. They take the lead. Florida, you know, with under 2 minutes to operate, moves down the field into field goal range, but the steady kicker, you know, Patrick Durkin, misses wide right, so we're at a 17-10 game as opposed to a 17-13 game. Now, the Gators will get the ball coming out of the half, but a little bit more urgency for this homecoming crowd, a little restless towards the end of that half, booing during that two-minute drill drive about some of the decisions to run and not use timeouts. And so it is going to be interesting for the Gators to get this crowd back into it. They're going to have to show a little bit more explosiveness. You talked about the sluggish start of Jaden Ball not really getting going, but Aaron Filo has your longest rush from scrimmage so far in this game with 23 yards. And, of course, Bailey Stockton with the early touchdown reception early in the game. But the Gators are kind of sputtering offensively and then defensively giving up some of those big plays. Nick Harbor had two big grabs. Yep. In the first half, one of those for a touchdown. And so they feel like they're the team that's more of the aggressor. But historically, what we've seen for this South Carolina team, they're great in the first half. Their adjustments coming out of the locker room, not so great. Hence why you talk about blowing 16 and 17-point leads respectively in consecutive weeks and being 0-9 in the last SEC competitive play. So it's going to be interesting to see which South Carolina team comes out and how on their screws is this Florida team who's not used to playing from behind this season.
30: Yeah, so far this year in SEC action, the Gamecocks have been outscored in the third quarter 31-0. And Shane Beamer said, look, that's atrocious. And he admits the games have been getting away from them in this third quarter. So what will we find out from South Carolina when play eventually resumes? We will start to find that out. In the meantime, what is happening downstairs and on the field? We've got Mia O'Brien all over the place checking things out and seeing what's happening and how both teams have been handling this delay.
8: Well, Troy, I'll tell you this. If you ever need security for any event and know this is not a paid advertisement, be sure to give the folks at CSC event staff a call because they're doing a marvelous job keeping every player, every personnel staffer, every coach off the football field here at Florida Field. Some fans have started congregating in the tunnel to bang the Florida marching band drum. That is the one thing that was allowed into the tunnel area. Even media personnel are being asked to stay off of the Florida field. And so we'll obviously keep you posted on the very latest, but you touched on a big talking point for South Carolina heading into the locker room, and our friends at the SEC Network did share with us that Shane Beamer said he is not hiding from the third quarter woes that South Carolina has faced throughout the course of this season. He told us earlier in the week he actually changed the practice format, something that he picked up from Kirby Smart. There's always a break in the middle of Gamecock practices to simulate a halftime. Then they immediately go into a special teams period, but not so much this week. Instead, they would go right into a team period, good first team offense versus first team defense, 6 to 10 plays, nothing too crazy, but to signify A, not going separate ways, the offense and the defense together, and trying to simulate the intensity of coming out of the halftime locker room in an actual SEC game. We'll see if it pays off for them if we ever resume action. The CSC event staff just huddled up. They're clapping. I think that's good news, but okay. Don't quote me. But they just went running into the locker room as if they just broke the huddle and are playing in this football game today.
30: Yep, I can see you on the corner that's diagonal to us as we stand here in our booth high above Florida Field. And Max, to maybe even further that point a little bit, I've always felt that the most important possessions in a football game tend to be the first series on offense, first series on defense in the second half. Florida slated to get the second half kickoff. South Carolina has a chance to maybe add a bit more pressure here to the Gators here coming out the break.
31: Yeah, definitely, and especially when you operate from a position of advantage going into the half, knowing you have a score, and really you get to reset the expectations about this game. Maybe it didn't start the way you wanted to in the first drive to start this game, but that's what the second half kind of gives you, that second opportunity at a first impression. And so it's going to be really interesting to see how they come out. Do they stay aggressive, keeping a key on 13 and kind of bottling him up, or do you kind of play a little bit looser because you're worried about the Gators trying to stretch the field? Had a couple of nice plays to end that first half on that two-minute drive. And we know that Bailey Stockton is a guy who could take it yards. So you wonder if they're going to be cautious in the second half to see it out like a chess match, or they're going to be aggressive and try and just blitz Aaron Filo and stop the run game.
30: We are approximately 21 minutes into this delay as we are currently waiting things out. For the record right now, the sun is out. It looks, for the most part, pretty gorgeous right now on the field here in Gainesville. Some high puffy thunderheads off towards the east with the wind moving from west to east, it appears, for the most part, across the stadium. But we are officially in a weather delay and waiting to get things going here in Gainesville. Let's take you back to Bristol. John Ryder standing by back in our studios.
5: Thanks, Troy. Appreciate it. And the College Football and ESPN Radio studios are presented by Allstate. We've got this weather, this lightning delay there in Gainesville. Shouldn't be the case at Beaver Stadium tonight. Well, there'll be a whiteout game. Penn State hosting number 19 USC, and it's right here on ESPN Radio and the app. Coverage starts at 7 Eastern, and under head coach Lincoln Riley, the Trojans are averaging 37 points per game, have scored at least 20 points in 21 straight games. And ESPN's Ian Fitzsimmons had the opportunity to talk with Coach Riley.
9: Lincoln Riley, head coach SC, joining us here on ESPN Radio. From the bus, that this is one of one, so can't thank you enough, man. What separates a game like this from other ones?
10: I mean, I think, you know, that's one of the coolest things about going into this conference is these just massive road matchups, you know, these different great venues that you get to go into, and you just think about some of the just these kind of historical matchups that have been created. And, you know, our conference is so big that, you know, it's such a big rotation to get around to some all these different places. And so, you know, which is a little bit different from kind of, that, you know, kind of old school college football. So, this will be a great atmosphere. We understand that, you know, it's two iconic programs and brands and two really good teams here going at it. So, and it's obviously you're getting into, you know, Big Ten football here and, you know, kind of midseason now, and all these games just get more important as you go.
9: Are you already exhausted with the USC East Coast woes conversation? Because look, man, sometimes ball just happens. So are you whipped by that already?
10: Definitely not whipped by it. I mean, I think it's just like, you know, we need to go prove it and go do it. You know, we had one this year, we got that one done, and so hopefully we can get the next one done. So you know, this is it's a prove it type of game. You know, that it's a prove it type of sport, and you know, so I've spent a large part of my life in it, so I understand that and understand that you got to go take advantage of the opportunities. And like I said, we got the first one done this year, and it'll be big for us to get out there and get this one done as well.
9: Have you done anything different this year?
10: Yeah, we have. We've adjusted. We've made some adjustments to, you know, the schedule throughout the week. We've made a couple minor adjustments into, you know, how we travel. And I think, you know, probably the biggest adjustment for us has been our new facility and the ability for these guys to recover. For these guys to try to maximize their time in terms of being efficient throughout the week. And, you know, when you get into a stretch like we've had, it's a seventh straight game. You know, you played a lot of, especially this league, you played a lot of big board games each and every week. These guys' ability to recover and get their bodies back and be ready to go each week is huge. And our new facility has been super helpful that way.
9: It's a monster weekend in college football. USC head coach Lincoln Riley joining us here from the bus heading to the airport. Here on ESPN Radio, guys, we'll have that game right here for you coming up on Saturday night. Whiteout game, man. I've never done one. Can't wait, dude. I know you've seen it. You've lived it. What's it like?
10: I'm getting ready to find out. I've obviously, yeah, like you, man, seen it on seen it on TV or through highlights throughout the years. But yeah, never haven't had a chance. Haven't had a chance to compete against these guys some, but never. Never at their spot. So, it'll be fine. And, I mean, that's, you know, all that, you know, fanfare and all that is for, you know, kind of all the people around. Throughout these games like this still come down to those 22 on the field, you know, still come down to blocking, tackling, fundamentals. You execute the plays the best. And so that's what we got to go in there and do.
9: Let's get into your quarterback because you've had some dandies, man, from Caleb Williams to Baker Mayfield to, you know, Kyler Murray on down the list. Jaden Maiava is a bad dude. What separates him from other guys playing the game right now? What's different about 14?
10: Well, yeah, I think you feel his experience. I think you feel, you know, just his confidence and how much he's grown. And especially his confidence has been, I think, impressive this year just because his supporting cast in terms of the, you know, the guys he's primarily throwing the ball to is basically completely different. So he's been a great leader for us. You know, it's exciting taking a guy like that into games like this. That's been, he's been in those moments. He's been in big road games. He's been, you know, in games with major implications. Like he's been in all this. And so having that experience at that position is tough to, you know, it's tough to like overstate how important that is.
9: How important is a guy like Williams on the outside in a game like this also for Maiava?
10: Oh, it'll be really important. You know, I mean, you gotta make your competitive plays. And, I mean, he's going to trust those guys to, when they get those opportunities to do that. And our ability to capitalize on that, you know, against this group, against a good defense, will be super important. And we need to be consistent with it all night.
9: Lincoln Riley, head coach, USC, joining us here. You look at Penn State. Go from the offensive side of Rocco Becton and that offense. What jumps out to you?
10: Well, I mean, obviously the quarterback's got great experience. I mean, he's played a lot of football. You know, and you see that even though they're obviously transitioning to a new spot here, there's a lot of familiar faces with him in terms of both coaches and players. And so his experience, and I think you always think about, like, you know, Coach Campbell and the groups at Iowa State, just how well they've always used the tight ends. You know, they're always very creative that way in terms of the way that they involve them, whether it's in the run game, whether it's in the throw game. So that's always, I think, a big key when you're trying to stop these guys.
9: A lot of people make and to me, it's overblown, but I'm curious to get your thoughts on it. Danton Lynn, your former DC, is now at Penn State, and obviously you two know each other very well. So the whole chess match thing between, you know, head coach, coordinator, head coach, is that overblown or is there something to it?
10: Listen, I think at the end of the day, I mean, it's probably a wash. Does he know us more than maybe the average coordinator would? Yes. And we know him more? Yes. So, I mean, I still think at the end of the day, it's going to come down to players. It still comes down to execution. I mean, you know, football, you can make the best calls or, you know, have a schematic advantage all you want, but the guy's execution is the name of the game and the bottom line. So probably gets overblown some. It'll be a player's game. It'll come down to which group plays best.
5: That's Lincoln Riley with our Ian Fitzsimmons. I'm John Ryder in the Allstate Studios here for college football. Our game, Florida and South Carolina, right now is in a lightning delay to start the second half in Gainesville with an upset potential. The Gamecocks leading 16th-ranked Florida 17-10 as they're getting ready to get going in the second half. Right now, a lightning delay. Early in the fourth quarter, updating you elsewhere in some big matches. Speaking of upsets, 12 minutes to go in the fourth quarter in Lincoln. Nebraska just scored a touchdown here early in the fourth. Just happened to the Huskers lead number 7 Indiana 17-6. The 5-0 Hoosiers and defending champs on the ropes right now. They entered as 9.5-point favorites, but right now it's Nebraska with a 17-6 lead. Early in the fourth quarter in Columbia, number 14 Missouri hammering Texas A&M 20-3. And early fourth quarter at Stillwater, and on ESPN2, number 18 Oklahoma State has a 35-21 lead on UCF. The Cowboys just scored a touchdown, a scoop and score, 28-yard fumble return for a touchdown. Another potential upset, 9 minutes left in the fourth quarter in Pittsburgh. North Carolina now has the lead, number 25 Pitt, 21-17. Billy Edwards with two touchdown passes for the Tar Heels, including a recent go-ahead 75-yard strike touchdown on the first play to Shamari Easter. Again, we're in a weather delay here in Gainesville, down in Gainesville, number 16 Florida, trailing South Carolina. Of course, tonight on ESPN Radio and the app, we've got a good one from the Big Ten, number 19 USC at Penn State, a whiteout game at Beaver Stadium. For more on the matchup, let's hear from our College Game Day crew.
11: It's not like they've stunk with Lincoln Riley. Have they underperformed relative to expectations and hopes? Yes. You know, have they appeared a little soft at times in the past? Absolutely. Have they stunk? No, they haven't. And you could stink. You could mess it up. And so I think the determining factor is, have you lost the team? And do you feel like you have any momentum as a program? Now, that's a nebulous thing that it's hard to put down a metric on, but it's like, who was it, Dan? You'll know, whoever it was, the Supreme Court judge who said, I can't define obscenity, but I know it when I see it. Yeah. You know when a program
12: banned in Boston, Reese.
11: What now?
12: Banned in Boston. That's the case. Famous.
11: Okay.
12: Sorry.
11: Banned in Boston case for you legal beagles out there. That's the case. So you know when momentum is lost. You might not be able to write it down on a spreadsheet, but you can feel it. I would argue that as much as I respect James Franklin as a coach, that momentum was lost last year at Penn State, and it was going to be hard to turn it around. It's one of the things last week that I mentioned that I admire the most about Kirk Ferentz at Iowa. Now, Iowa hasn't won a national championship, but over the course of his tenure, Iowa has appeared to lose momentum and the program stagnate. Maybe something off the field happened, and you thought, this is it. They're about to really go in the dumper. And they didn't. Instead, shortly thereafter, they're back in the Big Ten championship game. Or last year, they're 4 losses and 15 points away from being undefeated and in the playoff. Him being able to turn momentum shows his greatness. Very few coaches can do it. Very few human beings in business can do it. If the thing starts to slide, you have to make a change, even if the guy running it is a good coach. But if he's lost momentum and you don't have the confidence that he can get it back, that's a reason to change. That's what USC has to decide with Lincoln Riley. And I think they should be very careful because rosters are paramount and they've got freshman dudes. That said, and people are going to say, hey, Reese Davis, you're talking out of both sides of your mouth. You should never make a coaching decision based solely on keeping a player or a handful of players. But if you have not lost momentum and you feel like Lincoln Riley has not lost the locker room, probably worth saving the money and seeing what it's like when these freshmen become sophomores. Because as I'll go real old school on you, as the legendary basketball coach Al McGuire used to like to say, the best thing about freshmen is they become sophomores. So, you know, you get an opportunity to see it for a second year. Now, if it goes sideways, they get housed in the whiteout. All of a sudden, you can't win in the Eastern time zone. They're probably going to lose those other two games you mentioned. So SC's going to wind up, I think, minimum three losses. But how do they look? How does it feel? What does it look like they could accomplish when these guys get another year and maybe another good recruiting class and maybe some portal sprinkles in there? Be careful. Now, look, if they go in the tank and they get beat by Wisconsin, they start getting housed, then you got to change. I get that. But I'd approach this carefully.
5: Indeed. That's our College Game Day crew. Reese Davis, it's Penn State against number 19 USC at Beaver Stadium tonight, right here on ESPN Radio and the ESPN app. Coverage starts at 7 p.m. Eastern. Indiana has just scored a touchdown. Josh Hoover to Nick Marsh, who has 143 yards receiving for the defending champs, but 11:51 to go in the fourth quarter in Lincoln. Nebraska undefeated, leading number 7 Indiana 17-13. Both teams 5-0. Both are 2-0 in the Big Ten. Our game, Florida and South Carolina, is in a lightning delay, with South Carolina leading the 16th-ranked Gators 17-10. The lightning delay to start this second half. Second half hasn't happened. It should be getting underway, resuming at 3:05 Eastern time. Coming up, we'll continue to get you caught up on the scores and other action in a big week 6 in college football. 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
5: 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We've got a lightning delay right now. Hoping to get you back to Gainesville shortly with an upset cooking, potentially. South Carolina behind two touchdown passes from Lenora Sellers in the first half. The Gamecocks leading number 16 Florida in Gainesville, 17-10. Plenty of mega matchups here in this week six in college football, and a couple of upset alert games, including 11 minutes to go in the fourth quarter in Lincoln, where Nebraska leads number 7 Indiana 17-13. Early fourth quarter in Columbia, number 14 Missouri, no problem so far with Texas A&M. Tigers lead at 20-3. Austin Simmons with a touchdown pass. 8 minutes to play in the fourth quarter in Stillwater on ESPN2. Number 18 Oklahoma State in front of UCF, 35-21. The Cowboys with 11 points in the fourth quarter, including on a scoop and score. Another upset brewing, fourth quarter at Pittsburgh, 5 minutes to play. It's on ESPN-TV. North Carolina leads number 25 Pitt, 21-17. Billy Edwards with the two touchdown passes, including a long one, a 75-yarder here in this fourth quarter. Mega matchups tonight include second-ranked Georgia battling sixth-ranked Alabama in Tuscaloosa, both teams undefeated. Alabama head coach Kalen DeBoer on what he's seen different from this year's Georgia squad.
2: You know, I guess some of it just goes back to we've seen, you know, Gunnar Stockton now a number of times. And so, but he keeps getting better. And, you know, there's more, I think, probably more familiarity, and that's us with them and them with us too, you know. And so, as much as there's new faces maybe at a couple positions, there's a lot of the same faces. And you can see the little tweaks and little things that they continue to do to work around their personnel and get their guys highlighted, the right guys in the right spots, you know, especially on offense. And, you know, I think we do a lot of the same things, but just, you know, this version, I mean, has just jumped all over people. I think that's the biggest thing is they come out of the gate swinging. And so you got to be ready for that. And, you know, we got to be ready when the ball is kicked off.
5: Alabama head coach Kalen DeBoer, and you can watch second-ranked Georgia at sixth-ranked Alabama on ABC at 7:30 Eastern. Both teams are 5-0, 3-0 in SEC play. It's only the second time in series history that both enter 5-0 or better. The other was in 1942. Sticking in the SEC, we've got the Red River rivalry, top-ranked Texas versus Oklahoma, 3:30 Eastern on ABC TV coming up here shortly. 14th time that this rivalry has featured the number one team that breaks a tie with Nebraska, Oklahoma, and Notre Dame, USC for the most of any matchup in poll history. That began in 1936. Number one teams are 10-2-1 in those games, with both losses coming from Oklahoma in top five matchups. Sooners head coach Brent Venables on Texas quarterback Arch Manning.
3: Arch is a fantastic talent. He's got a cannon of an arm. He can really run. He's a tremendous athlete. I think he knows, you know, that, you know, quarterback can only take, you know, you don't want to have any unnecessary hits. And so, you know, you get in these types of games, the clock is sped up, the windows are a little bit tighter. Certainly there's a lot at stake. And, you know, a guy like him, he's, you know, he's got no weaknesses, you know, when it comes to his talent, his ability, his arm, his legs, you know, his instincts. Great player. His best football still in front of him. A great competitor. Very, guys won a lot, you know, and he's had good players around him, but he also is, he's got all the right tools in the toolbox. And so it'd be a great, great challenge for us. How do you, you know, keep him from doing that? You got to play great team defense.
5: Oklahoma head coach Brent Venables. We've got the Sooners tangling with top-ranked Texas at the bottom of the hour. You can watch the game on ABC. Texas 4-0, 1-0 in the SEC. Oklahoma enters at 2-2, 0-1 in the SEC. 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Let's get you to Gainesville, where our Mia O'Brien had the opportunity to talk with South Carolina head coach Shane Beamer.
8: Coach Beamer with me now. Coach, evaluate your offense in that first half. Two touchdowns, and obviously Lenora's heated up as the half went on.
0: Yeah, I thought he made some really good throws. We got to find a way to run the ball a little bit better. We told the team all week, the team that runs the ball the best is going to win, and it's pretty close right now. We got to be better, but it's great to see our defense get a takeaway and critical third quarter coming up.
8: What has to change for you guys, though, on the defensive end in that second half and continuing to limit Jaden Ball, but also now Aaron Filo with his legs?
0: Yeah, I thought we did a really good job. We made a couple adjustments. We know the quarterback run game is a big part of their offense, and got to make a couple adjustments to handle that better. But I like the way we're stopping the run right now. We got to keep doing it 30 more minutes.
8: You know, the second half has been a question for you guys, but there it is. Guys, back to you in the studio.
5: All right, thanks, Mia. Now let's get you back to Gainesville for second half action with Max Starks. Here's Troy Clarity.
30: All right, thank you, John, as we are inside 2 minutes away from resuming this game and getting the second half rolling. Shane Beamer, you just heard his thoughts coming back onto the field with Mia O'Brien. Intriguing to know, and Shane was like, hey, not today. We're going to be a second half team today, but the subplot still remains because South Carolina is trying to avoid their third loss of this season when leading at the half. They've got a golden opportunity to punch in and get a good win here today.
4: Yeah, and it's going to be something we're going to watch how this team comes out. How are they going to attack defensively? You heard that they know what they need to do, but do they actually do it?
30: Yep.
4: Because, I mean, we heard, especially after that Kentucky game, right, kind of the immediacy of his post game, I was like, hey, guys are communicating. It's just the execution of it. So it's one thing to know philosophy, but practical application of said philosophy is a different thing.
30: Yep.
4: And that's why you have to go out and you have to test it. So it's going to be really interesting to see how aggressive they are. How much more Dylan Stewart are we going to see? We saw him sparingly on a pitch count in that first half, obviously still effective, gets a sack, had a TFL in the backfield, put pressure on Aaron Filo. But what is this team going to look like in this second half? But it starts here. Offense gets the nod, and Florida has a chance to hopefully try and get some momentum and try and get back in this ball game and tie things up.
30: That's only the half of it. Let's head downstairs. Mia O'Brien, is Florida starting to become a bit short on explosive playmakers?
8: Troy, two injuries that we were keeping tabs on. Eric Singleton was warming up just now, but still favoring that left angle. Of course, the wide receiver transfer for the Florida Gators. As for running back Dallas Clark, I've yet to see him. We will obviously keep eyes peeled for the number two running back for the Gators.
30: All right. Thank you, Mia. Second half about to begin. South Carolina with a 17-10 lead over the Florida Gators. The run-up and the boot from Max Kelly. He sends a moonshot that hits 11 yards beyond the goal line. So, Florida gets the ball to begin the second half. Aaron Filo, the quarterback, 10 of 14, 146 yards, one touchdown, but one crucial interception that led to the go-ahead score for South Carolina. Jaden Ball, just 14 yards on seven carries. Filo breaking the huddle with Jaden Ball in the backfield, off to his right hip. Split receivers, and now they bunch Bailey Stockton out further to the left. Here's a quarterback run by Filo after the play fake to Ball as he keeps it up the middle and doesn't get a whole lot. J.R. Johnson plugging things up in the middle. And John Summerall told me O'Brien coming off in the first half that the defensive line of South Carolina has been winning more than this year of battles here in the first 30 minutes. On second and 10, a shotgun snap. Back to Filo. Short throw is complete. Pop at the 34-yard line. That's Micah Mays Jr. making his first grab of the day. Third and one for the Gators.
4: And transfer from Wake Forest getting one of his fifth grab of the season so far.
30: On third and one, it's a direct snap and hopping into the line, finding his way across the 35 and up to the 37. That's Jaden Ball, and that's a first down for Florida.
4: So Florida taking a page out of South Carolina playbook, the direct snap out of the shotgun or pistol formation for the Gators and getting the first down on the plunge play. Good first step, convert third downs. Second step, keep drives alive. So the Gators have conquered one of those things. Let's see how they do, but this is a good sign to start this out, not go three and out like they did at the beginning of the game.
30: Ball's longest run, just 6 yards so far today. First and 10, Florida ball, its own 37. Filo, class, pitches left side to Ball, squares his shoulders, makes a man miss, but dives forward across the 40 to the 43. David Busey got just enough of Ball to send him to ground.
31: And this is something that they're good at, get him in open space and make guys miss. But you've got to kind of get keep chopping wood here because the South Carolina defense isn't going
6: to
31: break.
6: Three receivers bunch wide to the left, but it's a handoff to the right side. Boss got room, cuts upfield, 45-40. Cutting towards the far sideline, brought down from behind at the 31-yard line by Okoronkwo. But that's the first, big first by Ball today.
31: Chopping the wood because sometimes you hit that right sweet spot and the log splits right there. A log splitter by Jaden Ball with his first explosive as a running back in today's contest.
6: First and 10, Ball at the South Carolina 32-yard line. High snap handle by Philo, and he gets it to Ball, but he's crunched in the backfield immediately. J.R. Johnson helping to lead the charge. So it's going to be second down and maybe 10, perhaps 11 for the Gators.
31: Gators making a switch. Jaden Ball coming off the field, but adjusting, putting some additional pass catchers in there, a couple of tight ends. So you wonder how this is going to look. And also Evan Pryor making his first appearance here with obviously the unknown status of Duke Clark.
6: Ball's 26-yard burst, putting Florida in South Carolina territory. The snap and a quick throw left side complete to Pryor. Stutter step across the 30, twisted down at around the 28 by Williams and Okoronkwo. Third down and about six coming up.
31: There we go, right on the ball, trying to take advantage of this. Hopefully, you keep this going. Third and medium here. This is a third and high success zone.
6: Gators 5 of 8 on third down so far. Three receivers bunched wide to the right, two stacked wide to the left. Everyone turning to the sideline, getting the new plan. Plenty of time on the play clock, 17, 16. Now Philo is ready, sending Pryor in motion. And he gets the handoff on the jet sweep motion. Breaks a tackle on the backfield, but there's nowhere to go. Gerald Kilgore held his ground. Pryor stumbled, and he falls for no gain.
31: Well, that's actually a tackle for a loss. No gain because technically the sticks are still there, so you saw a one-yard loss on that one. Tried to bow it deep and trying to cut a corner, just couldn't find the corner to cut. So now we get Durkin in to attempt another field goal, and this closed in. Missed one leading into halftime.
6: Yep. Durkin 1 for 2 so far this afternoon. This attempt coming from 47 yards away from the right hash mark. The snap, the spot, the kick, heading towards the goalpost, and it is good. Just snuck it in inside the left upright. Gets the Gators 3 points. But it's still South Carolina with a 17-13 lead with 11-17 remaining in the third quarter. 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
5: 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The Hoosiers have stormed back. 5.5 minutes to play in the fourth quarter in Lincoln. Number 7, Indiana, thanks to 2 touchdown passes from Josh Hoover in the fourth quarter. Lead now, Nebraska, 20-17. Again, 5 minutes to go, fourth quarter. Number 7, Indiana, 3-point lead on Nebraska. Now let's get you back to Gainesville and Troy Clarity.
6: High drama in Lincoln. Thank you for that, John. It's been an entertaining one here today in Gainesville so far. A field goal for Florida brings the Gators to within 4. It's 17-13 early third quarter as we begin this segment of the show by talking to Mia O'Brien.
8: Confirmation on the field here, Troy. Duke Clark, the sophomore running back for the Gators, is out for the remainder of this contest with a lower body injury. A heavier load for Jaden Baugh and probably more action for Dallas Wilson on the perimeter, as John Summerall told us going into the half. Got to be more explosive out on the boundary for this Florida Gators team to get more explosive.
30: Thank you, Mia. And that is a blow to the backfield for the Gators.
31: Yeah, and you know, it'll be interesting. I saw jogging back on the field. It looked like, I don't know if it was Miles Graham. Obviously, double numbers always a tricky thing here. Or was it Micah Mays, a receiver? One of them came running out of the locker room. So not sure. So I'll look to see defensively if Miles, why do they all have to have M names? Miles Graham

0: is in on the defensive series.
1: Look, we're talking Max.
0: I know.
2: The run up in the boot by Patrick Durkin punches this one.
1: Almost hits one of the four of the mascots.
2: Heads up. Everyone's okay down there.
0: Yeah, Alberta Gator, our Lady Gator mascot there. She is safe, though. She was protected.
2: Well, the Gator fans being exhorted to get on their feet by the Florida kick coverage unit, and it does. With South Carolina's first offensive possession of the second half, Lenore Sellers, 14-23 for 135 yards, two touchdowns, no picks. Mazio Bennett goes in motion, ends up spot to the right. Hard count, Florida may have jumped. Flagged down as Sellers sends a pop fly down the far sideline just beyond his man's reach. It's overthrown and incomplete. Aimed it for DJ Black, who had a slight step on Cormani McClain, but it's an incomplete
3: pass. Defense number 91 in the neutral zone at the snap. 5-yard penalty, first down.
2: But Sellers taking the deep shot with the flag down on offsides.
0: And that's what you talk about, wanting to take advantage, have an explosive play in here. So now you back that defense off, so hopefully they can try and run the ball with the lighter box, because it's like, oh, they're going to try and go over the top. They have all these tall receivers, so we need to be a little bit less man and more zone.
2: Five penalties for Florida, none for South Carolina. First and five, Gamecocks their own 30. Three receivers bunched wide to the right with Fuller lined up in the pistol behind Sellers. Now those three receivers all go in motion over to the left side with Fuller going to Sellers' left hip. The snap, the handoff. It is Fuller, jump cut, tries to cut back and heads up right guard and gets a couple before being brought down by DJ Coleman.
0: So, Troy, this is a phenomenon. Now we've seen both these teams do it. You start to the short side of the field on the what we would call the near hash. You bunch it up, and then you see how they react and do a full sail change to the opposite side, to the wide side of the field.
2: Second down and three. It's a handoff to Thor. Has a hole left tackle, bounces off one, pinballs forward, gets across the 40 and up to the 43-yard line. First down. Bryce Thornton with the tackle. Gamecocks running game starting to find another gear.
0: Yeah, just doing a good job of really walling off everything to the right as the Gators were caught mid-twist and able to form a wall for Fuller to kind of punch the ball right up the gut in the backside B-gap.
2: First and 10, Gamecocks their own 43. Black and Bennett wide to the left. Murph wide to the right. Bree Coleman is the running back. The snap back to Sellers. He takes himself running towards the left side. Needs a block, but runs right into the Gator, who is being blocked and is wrestled down at the 41-yard line. Kanye Clark fought off the blocker, reached out, got Lenore Sellers down with his right arm. Sellers is 6'3", 238. That's upper body strength.
0: That's called not missing the Beach Workout Friday. That's curls for the tackles. We usually say curls for the girls. That was curls for the tackles right there. Great job by Clark on the tackle.
2: Second down and 14. South Carolina ball now at its own 39. Two receivers right, one to the left. Now the near side receivers trying to figure out where to line up. It's Harbor and Bennett. They figure it out. Bennett comes in motion, ends up spot to the right. Back to throw. Sellers a clean pocket. Pumps. Now throws a deep out left side. Tries for Brady Hunt downfield. Actually, it's DJ Black, but it's incomplete into the sideline area.
0: Cormani McClain, a.k.a. Spider-Man, he was stuck to him like a web coming out of his hands, and he was not going to let the receiver do that. Lenore Sellers double pumps, and then when he double pumped, threw it way too wide to the outside.
2: South Carolina 7 of 11 on third down, facing third and 14 here. Two receivers right and one to the left. Sellers looks to the sideline, trying to get the new signal. Crowd rising in full throat here at Florida Field. Now Sellers ready. Takes the chest-high snap, back, time, climbs the pocket, resets, running over to the right, chucks it right side, complete, Nick Harper across the 50 to the 40, down the near sideline, Harper out of bounds, at around the Florida 25-yard line, first down South Carolina.
0: What can 6'6 do for you? Get wide open, defensive back falls down, Nick Harper catches it in the breadbasket, just puts both of his hands right below the eight on his chest, and the ball drops right perfectly in his hands, and he scoots up the sideline for a big explosive play and encroaching on the red zone at the 26-yard line on the South Carolina Gamecocks.
2: Longest play of the game so far for South Carolina, a pick of 35. First and 10, ball at the floor to 26. Here's a play fake. Sellers stands in, shoots it to the end zone. Caught! Touchdown, South Carolina! Oh, what a gorgeous throw by Lenore! Sellers as he hits Donovan Murph in the by Lenore Sellers as he hits Donovan Murph in the back of the end zone. And the Gamecock fans in the house are going bonkers. Their squad's up 23-13.
0: And a silence comes over the game.

0: 96 yards. Orson on for the extra point. The snap, the spot, the kick is through. 24-13. South Carolina has the lead over the 16th-ranked Florida Gators with 8:36 to go in the third quarter. Don't you go anywhere. 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
0: 26-yard touchdown pass from Lenora Sellers to Donovan Murph makes it 24-13. The Gamecocks with the lead over the Florida Gators with 8:36 to go in the third quarter. That's the good news for South Carolina. We may have an injury development, however, for the Gamecocks. More on that. Here's Mia O'Brien.
5: Thanks, Troy. Starting running back Matthew Fuller has gone into the medical tent. Trainers were working on his neck as he was sitting on the bench. We will keep you posted on that injury. Additionally, cornerback Judge Collier has been ruled out of this game. It will be DeMarcus Leach on to replace him on this latest defensive drive coming up for the Gamecocks.
0: All right, thank you, Mia. 8:36 to go, third quarter. Gamecocks with their largest lead so far in this game, up by 11. Now, they've been here in situations like this before. Double-digit leads against Mississippi State and against Kentucky. South Carolina could not close out either of those teams. Can they find a knockout punch along the way here against the 16th-ranked Gators? Find out together. Max Kelly with the run-up and the boot. End-over-end kick. Coming down and taken at the 6-yard line. It's across the 15, brought down at around the 20-yard line. That's London Montgomery, who we had not seen taking kicks in the first half, but come back there so far in the second. So first and 10, Gators ball up their own 20-yard line.
6: And Troy, one thing that's important to note here is South Carolina broke their drought. 31 points scored on them in the third quarter. They hadn't scored a single point. So now they put 7 up on the board in the third quarter. So something different and a departure from what's happened this season is they've actually scored in this quarter that's been so woesome for them.
0: Yeah, against SEC play had been bageled. First and 10, Gators officially at their own 19-yard line. DJ Abrams, a wide receiver, goes in motion. They bring him back left side. The toss left side is Jade Ball across the 20 and is escorted out of bounds into the Florida bench at the 27 by DeMarcus Leach. Florida moving from right to left across your radio dial, if you still have one. Second and 3 coming up.
6: A good 7-yard gain there on the toss outside zone to Ball. So that seems to be where the hay is and getting the wide receivers blocking.
0: Ball takes the handoff here on 2nd and 3, tries to twist back up the middle, but he is chopped down before he can really get going by Noah Clark. That sets up 3rd down and 3, no gain.
6: Yeah, Noah Clark has been really big in the middle, and for Florida, they've had zero success running up the middle when Clark's in there. So you hope that they finally figure out, hey, cut back all the way back. Don't try and cut back to the middle of the formation because Clark's been doing a really good job as a freshman really plugging up at the nose tackle position.

0: Florida spreads them out to start. Three receivers right, two to the left. Now they shift guys in motion. Duke Clark, a running back, ends up split wide to the right. Four receivers out in that direction. And faking the toss, file wrapped up, tries to fall forward, and I don't think he got there. Needed to get to the 29, but runs into the clutches of Caleb Herring, a yard short of the line to gain. And Florida not wasting any time. Offense staying on the field on fourth and one. Philo, it's a direct snap, actually, to Baugh, who leans forward, moves the pile, gets to the 30. First down, Florida.
1: Sometimes you need a sledgehammer to the face in short yardage situations. And the Wildcat, or the running back direct snap, is that. Because Jaden Baugh get a full head of steam and just leaps forward, and that offensive line creating a phalanx, hearkening the Spartan hoplites, getting together and just moving forward and getting the first down.
0: Boy, they have been 67% on fourth down coming into that conversion. That number will go up. First and 10, and here is a play fake and a quick swing left side. It's Harpering, who was brought down at the ankles. He gets across the 30, up to the 32-yard line. Jazavian Currents, a freshman from Rock Hill, South Carolina, makes the stop, second and 8.
1: So starting to see, I wonder for Philo, if you can get some stuff where it's more double option, stretch the edges. I don't like the option, take it out the back door approach right now for them. They're best when they get out in space on the edges. They haven't had too much success running up the middle.
0: Abrams in motion. They bring him back. He ends up wide to the left. And a quick swing over the middle. It's complete across the 35. Punt at the 37-yard line. Bailey Stockton makes the grab, but pays the price from Peyton Williams. Third and two coming up to 38.
1: When you go in that middle of the field, it's a lot of mortars in there. And those mortars are defenders. And Bailey Stockton stepped on a landmine just now, but not before he got a really good game putting this in third and short situation.
0: Boy, Stockton got absolutely crunched against Ole Miss a few weeks ago. Scary hit that.
2: Is that a video review?
0: So we've got to take a look at that last play, perhaps to see if that was to confirm if that was a catch.
1: I mean, he got hit pretty hard. So we want to see if he completes the catch to the ground. I'm watching the replay. The nose of the football, his hands were on the top part of it. The bottom hits the ground. And the good thing about college versus the pro level, you have that white half spiral.
0: Yep.
1: So if that moves, it's an easy indicator for the referees.
0: With that, we'll take a break with the timeout on the field. 24-13, South Carolina ahead. 5:47 to go, third quarter. This is College Football on ESPN Radio and the ESPN app.
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10: I'm John Ryder in the studio. What a game in Lincoln in the Big Ten. 1:11 to go in the fourth quarter. Number 7, Indiana, clinging to a 20-17 lead at Nebraska. Hoosiers with 14 points in the fourth quarter. Josh Hoover, 2 touchdown passes. Indiana entered the defending champs as 9.5-point favorites. We've got an upset from the ACC. Bill Belichick in North Carolina knock off 25th-ranked Pittsburgh in Pittsburgh, 21-17. Billy Edwards with pair of touchdown passes, including a 75-yarder. Pitt was a 4.5-point favorite to open the game. Now let's get you back to Gainesville and Troy Clarity.
0: With light rain starting to

0: Zoom here in Gainesville. Thank you, John. 24-13, South Carolina leads Florida with 5:47 to go in the third quarter. Take that last five-yard completion to Bailey Stockton off the board. Officials took another look at it. The ball was dislodged. Stockton did not hang on to it on his way down to ground. So now it's third down and eight for the ball at its own 32. Fowler breaks the huddle. Three receivers right and one to the left, with Evan Pryor in the backfield. Stockton coming in motion. Actually, that's Luke Harpering in motion. Three down linemen, but it's pretty crowded around the line of scrimmage for South Carolina. They got six dudes up there. Now they back one of them off. Play clock at 9 and 8. Foul ready for the snap. He takes it. Blitz coming. And Foul can't get away as he's eventually swallowed up and brought down at the 18-yard line. Troy Pikes breaks through and brings down Foul for the sack.
1: And the Georgia Southern transfer just comes in. Well, sorry, he transferred in 24, so he played there last year. But first sack that he's recorded as a Gamecock as he blasts up the middle. They brought seven men on that blitz. Yep. So they knew they wanted to get in Aaron Filo's face. Not enough bodies to contact. And so Florida off the field and punting away.
0: Alec Clark, the waist-high snap, high, relatively short. It lands out of bounds in the Florida bench area. Near side official walking up at the 40, still going, and finally stops at the South Carolina 41-yard line. Fantastic field position coming up for the Gamecocks. Meanwhile, Florida fans in the house kind of looking at each other and going, uh-oh, which way is this going to go?
1: Yeah, and that's the beauty of SEC football, is that you never know. Any given Saturday, what small can become mighty. And right now, the Gamecocks staying in charge and now got possession again. They thwarted the Florida offense for another time in this half.
0: 5:22 to go in the third quarter. The last time Florida came back from 10-plus points down to win. They came down from 37-27 on the road with 9 minutes left. Won 41-39 against South Carolina. That was the last time these two teams met. Matt Thorne back in the game, takes the handoff and tries to bounce off the pile before he is thrown back. With Jaden Robinson, the first there, Jeremiah McLeod in the mix, too. Gain of one, second and nine.
1: As for defense, I think the biggest thing is they're going to have to come up with some type of turnover.
0: Yep.
1: To really change the momentum of this game. Right now, South Carolina kind of doing what they want, chewing up clock.
0: Second and nine, the snap back to Sellers. Looks right, throws complete. Bennett trying to make one man miss, but yanked down by Jaden Robinson at the 47-yard line. That's my spot closer to the 48. They do. Third and three coming up.
1: Yeah, approaching midfield here. Lenore Sellers looks very comfortable in the backfield, so Florida might have to commit an extra blitzer there and play a little bit more man, even though they know that they have some tall receivers on the outside with Harbor and company.
0: Third down and three. Florida leaves the backfield, so Sellers in the spread. Three receivers left and two to the right. Play clock at 10. Gamecocks need to get to the 4-49. The snap. Sellers keeps it left side, aiming towards the sideline. Eludes one. Aims for the line to gain. He'll be close as he steps out at the 4-49. Forced out by Bryce Thornton. Is it enough for a first down? No signal yet.
1: No referee standing there. Oh, now, okay, now they give it. Now they actually give it the first down marker. See the chains moving, but no clear indication there, so very close.
0: First and 10 from the 4-49. The snap back to Sellers. Throws short, right side. It's complete. Maurice Brown, the second, breaks out of a tackle and falls forward across the 40 and down to the 39-yard line. Bryce Thornton hung on for dear life, but Brown got out of that tackle before he was finished off by Ben Hanks, the third. That's a 9-yard gain.
1: 6'4", 250. He shook him off. Like a little pebble in his shoe and got good yardage.
0: Play action fake and a throw left side. It's complete at the 32-yard line. Stuck it in there to DJ Platt, who makes the nice hands grab right in front of Cormani McLean. That's a first down for South Carolina at the 4-31.
1: Yeah, fifth-year senior coming in from UCF, transferring in the 6'2", 205. DJ Platt makes a good combat catch to move the chains.
0: Clock moving, 3:03 to go, third quarter. South Carolina ahead 24-13 and driving. With the ball now at the 4-31. Braden Hunt, the tight end, wide to the left, joined out that way by DJ Black. Shotgun snap and a handoff towards left tackle, trying to squeeze his way through the pile. That's

0: Bree Coleman, who gets inside the 25 and is brought down at the 24. He might have been injured.
1: Officials timeout for an injured player of the offense.
0: That's Jacarius Peak, the left tackle.
2: Oh, I'm watching the replay, and he got nailed in the back. I know that feeling as a former offensive tackle. That's not a good one that he takes. Hopefully, he's okay. Medical staff looking at him right now.
0: And Jacarius Peak, fifth year out of Valdosta, Georgia, transfer from NC State. He actually hurt his knee back in February while playing hoops, and that knee injury carried into the first two games of the season. He missed it, and they were kind of, South Carolina was kind of searching for options at left tackle even coming into the season with that injury by Peak. They were missing another young man, Josiah Thompson, as well. So for the first couple games, Darius Gray, the true freshman, was playing left tackle. Gray now at right tackle. And Peak up on his feet and walking over to the sideline. He's just shaking off the trainers and saying, no, I'm going to walk off to the sideline by myself, thank you.
2: Yeah, very big moment. And that's why, you know, you see the offensive lines always wear their DonJoy braces, you know, to protect. Because those are ACL injuries, right? Yes. When guys whip into the back of your legs, fall into the back of your legs. I mean, as a guy, I had an ACL and three knee surgeries over the years. And it's all been from that type of just falling in the back. Because you can't see what's behind you. And so for him, he's out. And I have to think that Shed Sherratt is going to be the next guy up to replace him, the sophomore from Gaffney, South Carolina,
0: who has played in every game so far this season. Add this one to the list. Started at left guard and at right tackle last year as a true freshman. Second down and three, ball to 24 of Florida. South Carolina ball, the snap back to Sellers, and he hands off to Coleman, escapes an ankle tackle, falls forward, and gets to the 15-yard line. A gain of 9. First down for the Gamecocks. This game is really starting to move downhill for South Carolina.
2: Yeah, as they hop into the red zone once again here, no time wasted.
0: And quickly a formation, three receivers over to the right side. Gamecocks with 307 yards of total offense. 2 minutes to go in the third quarter. South Carolina ahead 24-13. First and 10 from the 15-yard line. Coleman in the backfield with Sellers. Sellers ready, takes the snap. Play action, looking right. Now fires over the middle, a low ball and a diving grab down to the 2-yard line. It's Nick Harper who goes down and gets it, which is not easy when you're 6'6", but he makes the grab and it's first and goal to go for South Carolina. To the line of scrimmage quickly from the 3-yard line. Sellers shotgunning, holding off to his right hip. The snap, the handoff, Coleman straight ahead. No, it's Sellers who keeps and runs over to the right side. A loose two tackles, show pony kicks, lunges for a pylon. He's close. Is he in? No official signal yet. They wait and they signal touchdown. Touchdown South Carolina. Holy smoke. Lenore Sellers. A fantastic play fake. Beat two defenders in the backfield and then won the race to the pylon. And look at this. It's 30-13 Gamecocks.
2: And I think this is going to get a review because his knee is out of bounds before he hits the front right side pylon of the end zone. So waiting for a decision here. It went under review, so waiting to see if he's going to be marked out there or if it confirms that the touchdown. But Lenore Seller absolutely shaded, shed Jaden Woods as though it was like a snake molting out of its old skin. Just shook him off as he ran to the end zone and dove for the pylon. An explosive play nonetheless, regardless if it is a touchdown or not. That was big boy football.
0: I thought I saw a shed snake skin walking over to the shopping center across the street from the hotel yesterday.
2: No, that was a gator skin. That was a gator pelt. We do most reptiles. That's one we don't really like, but it's probably a gator.
0: So they are taking a look to make sure that the call on the field, which was a touchdown, is able to stand. Well, yeah, that's a grown man's play by Lenora Sellers.
2: Yeah, so what they're looking for is, does the right knee hit before the football hits the pylon? And so we're seeing a multitude of angles as he kind of lifts, and his hand might have also been on the chalk as well before he hits, but they're looking at that right knee because it looked like that was a clear out of bounds.
1: Knee was down short of the goal line. It's second down at the half-yard line.
0: So South Carolina not quite in just yet. Let's head downstairs to Mia O'Brien.
3: not the result that the Gamecocks wanted on the field. Obviously would love that touchdown to stand, Troy and Max, but they did get some good news. Max Fuller, their starting running back, good to go. He actually had a nosebleed that they couldn't get to stop. That's why he went into the maroon medical tent. He is good to go. And then Jakarius Peak also has his helmet back on, obviously ready to go as he is trotting out onto the field with his team.
0: All right, thank you, Mia. South Carolina offense back on the field, as is Matt Fuller, with the ball inside the 1 yard line. Second and goal, 1:20 to go, third quarter. South Carolina ahead 24-13. 10th play of the drive. And they try the push, leaning towards the goal line. It's close, no signal yet. There it is, touchdown. Touchdown, South Carolina. And the Gamecocks are now officially ahead 30-13.
2: And for the Gamecocks, that formation that they had, this is where the pro game matriculates down to the collegiate game. They were lined up in what the Philadelphia Eagles popularized as the brotherly shove, or however you want to call it, mush rush. But they had two tight ends lined up behind Lenora Sellers and acting as kind of a push from behind to get him over the line on that half-yard touchdown dive play.
0: A palmetto push, can we call that, perhaps?
2: Yeah, I mean, something like that. Palmetto push, Gamecock shove, I don't know. Something creative, at least.
0: Gator fans are probably calling it a few things that we probably cannot repeat on a family broadcast like this.
2: Yeah, no.
0: Malik Orson nails the extra point, 31-13. The 16th-ranked Florida Gators are at the wrong end of the score with 1:12 to go in the third quarter. First South Carolina rushing touchdown of the game. And another marathon drive of sorts for the South Carolina Gamecocks, as they've been able to play the ball possession quite well. That's their fourth possession today of 10 plays or more.
2: It's nauseating at times, Troy, but I know that for the faithful out there that aren't sporting orange and blue and they might have scarlet and black, they're excited about that.
0: Yes.
2: But like you said, the one thing that this does for South Carolina, it chews up time.
0: Yes.
2: Because the 16th-ranked Gators only have a little over 16 minutes to make a dent into this score, and it's got to lead with explosives. Florida's not a team that's been built to play from behind all season. We've known that, and you saw in the game last week against Mizzou, once they got behind, they weren't built to have explosives. And, of course, Vernell Brown, the third, their explosive playmaker on the outside, not available in this game.
0: Yep.
2: The guy who assumed the role after him, Eric Singleton Jr., out of this game as well. So a lot's falling on the shoulders of Bailey Stockton and Micah Mays Jr., Dallas Wilson, to try and be able to generate something offensively on the edges, because this Gamecock defense also been very stifling with the run plays up the middle, and Jaden Baugh has not really been unleashed. He's had a couple of good plays, but has not been the normal dominating running back that we know him to be in the country.
0: Touchback on the kickoff. And look, Florida's offense is going to need help to get back in this game from its defense, which has been searching for answers desperately here so far in the second half. Baugh is in the backfield off to Philo's right hip. First and 10 Gators, their own 25. Now Baugh leaves the backfield wide to the left. And it's a tunnel screen complete to Stockton across the 25. Heads forward, lunges forward, and is brought down at the 30. Check that, the 28-yard line. Short pickup of three.
2: And I'm not sure if that was a 2 or a 3-point takedown there on the play by George Wilson Jr. or not. He was just hard slammed to Bailey Stockton.
0: Here's Philo, who takes the snap and steps up. He has all kinds of room, slides in front of J.R. Johnson, and is called down at the 35 where he began that slide. That's enough for the first down.
2: And for Aaron Philo, you just got to take it. The rush starts to widen out. The middle of the field comes open. Knowing that you're a team that struggles in the third down department, don't get there if you get first downs.
0: First and 10. Throwing the ball, it's on 35. Philo clamping. Now audibly, and now he's ready for the snap with two receivers to each side. Back to throw, looking left. Shoots a short complete to Baugh. Left side, hemmed in, and brought down at the 36-yard line. Got to around the near side numbers and kind of got indecisive and didn't know quite where to go. Aiden Harris helped him make the play, and he had some help from his friends.
2: And a big chunk of turf right on the 35-yard line. On the near side when Jaden Baugh made that cut that just kicked up. And when you talk about rain, you talk about weather, the field gets soft and your cut ability, which makes Jaden Ball so dynamic, kind of neutralizing him because he slips as he tries to make the cut back to the inside.
0: It will be second and eight for the Ball. It's own 37. When we begin the fourth quarter, South Carolina has not backed down. In fact, they're ahead by 18. It's 31.

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5: I'm John Ryder in the studio. The defending champs, Indiana, surviving a scare in Lincoln. The Hoosiers, seventh-ranked, rally to knock off Nebraska 20-17. They trailed 17-6 early in the fourth quarter. Indiana quarterback Josh Hoover, a 75-yard touchdown pass to Nick Marsh. Then the go-ahead 44-yarder again to Marsh. That with 7 minutes to go. So they remain undefeated. Indiana goes to 6-0, 3-0 in the Big Ten. First loss for Nebraska. They're 5-1 and 2-1 in the Big Ten. Got a big-time upset brewing down to Gainesville. Let's get you back there with Max Storks. Here's Troy Clarity.
6: Yeah, thank you, John. It's 31-13, South Carolina with the lead over the 16th-ranked Florida Gators. We are about to begin the fourth quarter. South Carolina, of course, came oh so close in 2024. They finished ranked number 15 in the college football playoff rankings that year. They just missed out on the 12-team field, but just 1-10 in SEC play since. They led at the half in five of those games. They've lost eight straight in conference. Can the Gamecocks stop those streaks here today? Or can Florida roar back? Gators second and 8 from their own 37. Here's a quick throw to the middle, complete to Bailey Stockton. Spun around, taken down at the 46-yard line in traffic by Kendall Daniels. That's enough for a first down for Florida.
7: And Bailey Stockton just coming across the middle, defeating Jair Johnson to the point on that shallow crosser and getting across the line to gain. So for the Gators, getting some momentum going here.
6: Gators explode into formation and they go spread. Three receivers to the right and two to the left. The snap back to Philo. Looks left, throws short left, complete to Dallas Wilson. Brushes off of one, but is finished off by Sean Murphy inside South Carolina territory at the 48-yard line.
7: No stranger here. Midfield pressing into South Carolina territory. And for the Gators, it's got to end in seven. Can't end on the toe of Durkin for a field goal.
6: After the gain of five, the snap and the roll to the right by Fowler. He throws downfield. Complete. It's Bailey Stockton who's bumped down at the South Carolina 28-yard line. Pick up a 20 and a first down for Florida.
7: And this is what you like to see. Aaron Philo, when he's on the move, such a better quarterback because defenses have to commit because of the threat of the rush, and you allow to find those gaps in the coverage. And Bailey Stockton floats it right behind the linebacker who's trying to reach out
8: first
7: and tip the football.
8: Out, South Carolina
6: was trying to get guys on the field, and eventually Shane Beamer had to call timeout.
7: Well, they only had 10 guys on the field. They were missing a defender, so that would have been bad.
6: That's a problem.
7: That is a problem.
6: Not ideal.
7: I mean, 12 is also a problem, but a different set of problems. Too many guys want to help out, but when you don't have enough, that makes a big difference.
6: Well, technically, you can play with 10 if you want to.
7: Yeah, you can.
6: I wouldn't advise it, but
7: I don't know how well that's going to work out for you.
6: No, probably not in the end. Actually, Dylan Stewart was the one who called that timeout.
7: Oh, that's a leadership move there.
6: Yeah. As he continues to, in a sense, rehabilitate from the last time that a lot of folks saw him against Alabama.
7: Yeah. Bit of a transgression, but, I mean, that's what this game is predicated on. It's predicated on emotion, passion, physicality, and he just took it outside of the legal framework on the field.
6: He's responded well on the field. Had a sack earlier in this game. First and 10, Florida ball to South Carolina 26. The shotgun snap back to Philo. Has a clean pocket. Throws short right side to Baugh. Tries to cut back inside as he's hemmed in along the sideline and does get some extra yardage before being hit by Dylan Stewart. And that is a gain down to around the 16-yard line. That might be close for a first down. Nope, they put it down at the 18. Second and 2.
7: And Dylan Stewart coming in support because Sean Murphy kind of lost Jaden Baugh in that swing pass route. So Dylan Stewart doing his best to back up his teammate.
6: Substitutions once again for the South Carolina defense. Baugh, 14 carries, 57 yards. Doesn't seem like that's more. Philo takes the snap, tries to keep it right side, puts his shoulder down low into the pile, down to around the 7-yard line. Did the ball come loose? Did the ball come loose? It might be a fumble. Gamecocks say they have the ball. Sean Murphy came away from the pile with it.
9: By the defense. First down, South Carolina.
6: And the Gamecocks come through again. Sean Murphy picks up the pumpkin and bails out South Carolina after Florida had moved it into the Gator red zone. So another turnover by the Gators. It's a big one. Their second of the day. Timeout on the field. 12:58 to go in the fourth quarter. Carolina with the ball and the lead, 31-13 here in the fourth quarter. 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
6: Gators driving, but an Aaron Philo fumble thwarts Florida. South Carolina recovers, and it will begin first and 10, its own 13-yard line. Gamecocks leading the Gators 31-13 early in the fourth quarter. Troy Clary, Matt Starks, Mia O'Brien, and the crowd starting to thin out here a little bit. Florida fans heading off into the humid Gainesville afternoon.
7: Yeah, Florida coming into this game only had 4 turnovers on the season, 2 now in this game, so adding to that very low number. And Shane Beamer said something in his press conference talking about, boy, if we had the turnovers that Florida had,
6: right,
7: we would be 4-1. And well, right now they're winning the turnover battle 2-0, so a +2 margin for the Gamecocks.

0: Florida Gators, they're not going to have a whole lot of time to lick their wounds on this one if this result holds. They got to go to Austin next week. First and 10, South Carolina, its own 13. Shotgun snap and a handoff. Hopping out of one tackle, but is met by DJ Coleman. That's Fuller, who gets the carry and picks up about 5 yards, second and 5.
1: Another nugget here. Florida in its last two games, as it stands right now, we'll wait to see, add more points, outscored 76-30 in the last two games.
0: Two receivers left, one to the right. Sellers takes the snap. Under some pressure, he throws on the move up the middle. It's caught at the 25, cutting towards the near sideline. Now heading upfield is DJ Black, who's bumped out of bounds at the 36-yard line. First down. A little bit of improv by McNorris Sellers, and DJ Black able to finish off the tag team play.
1: And South Carolina just kind of having their way. They cannot take Lenoris Seller down one-on-one. It's a gang tackle affair. If not, he could stand and deliver.
0: First and 10 from the 35. Now Sellers wants it all down the far sideline. Herbert tries to adjust and get some separation. The pass is overthrown. It's incomplete. Nick Harbor, 6'5". Ben Hanks, a young sophomore cornerback out there. He's 6'1". A bit better math there, but the pass overthrown.
1: Yeah, I mean, we talk about the touchdown that Nick Harbor had earlier. It was on Bryce Thornton, who was 5'10". We talked about the mathematics. This wide receiving core, DJ Black, 6'2". Malik Cart, 6'2". Nick Harbor, 6'5". And Donovan Murph, 6'2". A very tall receiving core for the South Carolina offense.
0: Four-man front plus a couple of edge rushers for Florida on second and 10 from the 35. The snap, the play fake, the throw complete across the 40 and up to the 44-yard line. The quick completion to Lex Cyrus, his first snap of the game, with Javari Flowers making the stop, third and one.
1: And now you're adding a ninth receiver that Lenoris Sellers has thrown to. So really spreading out the wealth and being diverse in who he gets the ball to is, hey, whoever's open, get them the ball. And they've been doing a great job of that so far in this second half and really controlling the line of scrimmage offensively and not allowing this Gators defense to affect Sellers in the backfield.
0: Yeah, that's Cyrus's first action in SEC play. Third down and one. Gamecocks ball, their own 44. And a pistol, the snap, the play fake, looking left, and he shoots one down the left sideline. It's overthrown and incomplete. Donovan Murph was escorted down the field by Flowers. Third and one, and he takes a shot a bit down the near sideline. Fourth and one.
1: Yep,
0: and South Carolina staying on the field.
1: Yeah, fourth and short, near midfield. Their punters already struggled today, so taking the offense hands, and they've had momentum. So big fourth down play here to see if Florida can get a stop.
0: There were two big fourth down conversion tries for South Carolina last week against Kentucky that did not go their way. Let's see how this one goes. Fourth and one from their own 44. Sellers tries the hard count and the clap. Doesn't work. Florida stays home. Play clock at 2. Now Sellers comes up under center and doesn't get the snap. Play clock is at 0, and the flag has been dropped. Delay again.
1: They're adding a little bit of extra room there. Thought they would have attempted it. They've had a good job running the ball, especially up the middle. So questionable there, but Shane Beamer wanted to get a little extra cushion for his punter. Not wanting to punt from midfield and risk a touchback.
0: And Florida a bit penalty prone.
1: Yeah, they tried. And listen, Florida almost jumped off sides there off the edge. But they held their water, so a good job for them. So that's a victory. Not allowing South Carolina for the first time in the second half to cross the threshold into Gator territory.
0: So Mason Love back to punt with Bailey Stockton standing back at his own 19-yard line. Ball is on the left hash mark. Waist-high snap. Back to Love. Hangs it high. Spiraling kick beyond Stockton's reach. It hits at the 5, goes straight up, and is down at the 6-yard line. Fantastic punt by Bailey Stockton. That brings us to a timeout on the field. Florida will have a long way to go to try to get another touchdown here. They've got a long way to go on the scoreboard, too. 31-13, South Carolina with the lead. 11-12 to go in the fourth quarter. 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
5: We got an upset brewing in Gainesville. 31-13, South Carolina with the lead over the 16th-ranked Florida Gators. 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
5: For the beginning, this drive from its own 6-yard line, the worst field position for the Gators to begin any drive so far in this one. Aaron Filo, 19-24 for 213 yards and a touchdown. However, crucial interception towards the end of the first half that gave the Gamecocks a go-ahead score. Lead that it is yet to relinquish to this point, and a fumble inside Gamecock territory in its last drive. First and 10 from the 6. Shotgun snap, quick throw right side, complete. Dallas Wilson's been busy. Stutter step, shimmy shake to around the 10-yard line before he is thrown back with Marcus Leach and Sean Murphy. Pickup of about 5.
8: And for the Gators, they're going to need to push this ball down the field. I get you have some of these now routes with the up coverage, and you got wide receivers fighting and blocking up front. Bailey Stockton, Eric Singleton in there on the blocking, but they've got to push the ball 10-plus yards down the field on some plays.
5: Second down and 6 from the 10. The snap back to Fowler. He throws right side. Diving grab made by Lakota Dupree. A tight end up to the 20-yard line. First down, Florida. Dupree's second catch of the season.
8: Yeah, James Madison product, and second catch since joining the Gators.
5: More of a blocker, which he loves to do. First and 10 from the 20. Files back to throw. Lets it go down the near sideline, in and out of the hands of Eric Singleton Jr., and he was popped by David Busey. That didn't help matters much. Incomplete, second and 10.
8: Yeah, that was so close. Right on the outstretched fingertips of Singleton with a go route down the sideline, and just couldn't haul it in as Busey dislodged the ball from Singleton's hands.
5: Busey, a junior from Savannah, Georgia, worked his way from special teams to becoming a starting safety. Second and 10 from the 20. Split receivers, a couple of tight ends with Amir Jackson breaking off and going in motion slot to the left. Filo, clean pocket, pumps. Now time running out. He's hit and swallowed up. Back at the 13-yard line. The Gamecocks play meet me at the quarterback, and Caleb Herring wins.
8: Yeah, Caleb Herring was back there. You had Noah Clark in the backfield. Sean Murphy was back there. A whole host of guys all around the pass thrower. And now third and long.
5: Third and 16. Shotgun snap back to Filo. Under pressure. Running to the right. Looking for help downfield. Has to take it himself across the 20. Brought down from behind by Kelby Collins, the former Gator, making the tackle on Filo at around the 22.
8: And Kelby Collins also letting everybody know that he is at the game. He spent his time at Florida in 23 and 24, transferred to Bama, and now transferred to South Carolina looking for a new home, and he hit home there on that play.
5: Kelby Collins began his career at Florida, was a freshman all SEC there, and transferred to Alabama for 25. Gators going for it on 4th and 8. It's Tramell Jones in the quarterback, 2 receivers to each side. Gators need to get to their own 30. Hard count. Gamecocks junk. Jones throws down to the right side. It's incomplete, shy of his intended receiver, TJ.

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1: Offside.
0: Flag thrown.
1: Defense number 39 in the neutral zone at the snap. 5-yard penalty, fourth down.
0: Tarrant comes across, and it'll be 4th and 3, giving the Gators another chance. Jones came in after Philo got hit hard. Philo back on the field, that quarterback for Florida, for this 4th and 3.
2: And nice job getting them to jump and give you another shot at a more manageable 4th down here. But you're right, Florida running out of time here, 9:32 left. They've got to make a play, so got to see if they can convert here on 4th down and keep the drive alive.
0: Gamecocks' first penalty of the day, 4th and 3. Harpering in motion, Philo back, quick throw, complete, incomplete right side. Sails over T.J. Abrams' head, well into the Florida bench area, incomplete, turnover on downs, and the Gamecock fans in the building have a lot of smiles on their faces as they're about to get the ball at the Florida 28 after the turnover on down.
2: Yeah, ball was intended for T.J. Abrams, running man coverage. Abrams breaks to the inside. Aaron Philo throws the outbreaking route. So a miscommunication there between wide receiver and quarterback. And the Gamecocks have prime position here. So, I mean, I know it doesn't go down as a turnover per se. It's just called turnover on downs, but that's a big turnover here. And you're giving it deep into Florida territory. Once again, right outside the red zone at the 27-yard line, you're well in field goal range, so points to come away with as long as you don't take any negative yardage and trying to take some time off the clock, too, here.
0: 9:28 to go in the game. Gamecock starting at the 40-27. Sellers keeps it after the play action fake, and he lunges forward. Still going. It's taken 3 guys in white shirts to bring him out of bounds at the 30-yard line. Jamari Lyons, Miles Graham, a couple other Gators in there, too. Tough physical pickup of 2.
2: 6'3", 238, Troy. And apparently ate his Wheaties this morning, so I don't know. You know, maybe switch from Cheerios if you're the opposing defense to get him down. You need a little bit more fiber and protein in that diet. But Lenore Sellers is a very big load when he gets going.
0: I'm a Raisin Bran Crunch man myself.
2: Nothing wrong. A little sweet, a little health. Yeah, I get it. Yeah. Best of both worlds.
0: Two receivers to the right side, 2nd and 8 from the 25. And a handoff again into the line. Squirms forward down to the 21. That's Jabree Coleman, who picks up 4. 3rd down and 4 coming up.
2: And South Carolina, normally on the ball, no huddling team, huddling here, trying to kill the clock, trying to squeeze timeout. They started in the plus side of the field, so there's only so much you can do, but you might as well try and take every second off if you can.
0: Yeah, and I thought South Carolina got a bit too aggressive ahead 17-0 against Kentucky last week, and that might have opened the door for the Wildcats. Now pulling back the reins in a bit. 3rd and 5 from the 22. In a pistol, Sellers takes the snap. Half roll to the right. He throws wide open. Caught! Touchdown, South Carolina! Lex Cyrus! Nobody covered him! Wide open in the end zone! And it is all South Carolina in the swamp. 37-13.
2: Cover 0. Selling out on the formation, Lex Cyrus slips behind the defenders, and like you said, he was wide open, sitting on the R in Gators in the north end zone, and Lenore Sellers didn't have to put anything in. Just a nice little floater, Lex Cyrus, it gently falls into his hands, but a very hard-hitting blow to the Gator faithful here as the Gamecocks extend their lead even further, now up 38-13, and with that'll probably clear out the rest of those hoping for a miraculous comeback to retreat to their cars and their tailgating tents.
0: Gator fans did not need to evacuate during the weather delay. They're evacuating right now. 8:07 to go, 4th quarter, 38-13, South Carolina with the lead. This is college football on ESPN Radio and the ESPN app.
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7: I'm John Ryder in the studio. Late first quarter at home. Number 3, Notre Dame leads Stanford 14-0. 5 minutes to play in the first quarter. Number 9, Ole Miss, with a 7-3 lead at Vanderbilt. And 5 minutes to play in the first quarter at Eugene, 13th-ranked Oregon in front of 21st-ranked UCLA, 6-3. And Indiana survives. They hold off Nebraska, rally to do it, 20-17. Hoosiers entered as 9.5-point favorites. Josh Hoover, a pair of long touchdown passes in the fourth quarter. Florida was 10.5-point favorites. That's not looking too well right now. Back to Gainesville and Troy Clarity.
8: Thank you, John. No, it's not looking too hot for the Florida Fighting Matt Starkses. 38-13, South Carolina with the lead, 8:07 to go in the fourth quarter.
9: I now take offense to that, Troy, because we could have said that earlier when we're up 7-0. It's tough to make that correlation down, you know, 38-13. Had high hopes, and, you know, it was homecoming. You figure you usually book the team that you can beat during homecoming, but apparently these Gators, although avoiding a hurricane direct hit, did not miss a sandstorm, apparently.
8: Nope, not at all.
10: And Florida, which was the it team in college football 2 weeks ago. Not so much now.
9: Yep. 14 days have passed, so a lot has changed in 14 days.
10: Here's the kickoff. It comes down at the 1 yard line to Montgomery, weaving up the near hash. Hits the pile shy of the 25 before he's finished off there.
9: I saw a flying shoe out there, but you know, no Marco Wilson sighting, so that's good. There's a history with shoes coming off by Gators, so we won't make reference to that. But Gators here, explosive. I don't expect to see Jaden Ball getting handoffs. I would love to see them kind of push the ball down the field and be in a better position. And we see Tremell Jones has entered the game at the quarterback position here for the Gators.
10: Yeah, ball is in, but Tremell Jones is in at quarterback. Yeah, it's a play fake and a throw to the left side. Stockton makes a man miss. Jimmy shakes across the 30 and is out of bounds at the 31 after a pickup of 6. Tremell Jones Jr., a sophomore from Jacksonville, played mop-up duty at Missouri last week and looked good. 5 of 5, 86 yards, and a last-minute touchdown for the Gators in Columbia last week.
9: Yeah, good opportunity. Just a sophomore, so giving him a shot at getting some experience. You know, Philo's a junior, so you wonder if there could be a competition, just build his confidence.
10: On second down, a quick throw left side, complete and out of bounds. Perhaps shy of the 40-yard line. It is Stockton. Chase out of bounds at the 39. That's a first down for Florida. Johnson in the area for coverage. Clock moving. 7:15 to go. Fourth quarter. Gamecocks up by 25. Two receivers left and 3 to the right. Jones with the shotgun snap. Throws over the middle. It's complete to Stockton. Turns at the far numbers. Brought down as he lost his footing. And Sean Murphy is able to cover Stockton after the gain of 9.
9: Gators playing a little up-tempo here, trying to keep things going.
10: Two receivers left and 3 to the right. Waist-high snap to Jones. Steps up as he climbs the pocket. Fires in traffic. Deflected and intercepted. Okoronkwo off the carom. He ends up with it and is brought down at the South Carolina 40-yard line. And boy, oh boy, this game has spun completely away from the Gators and has reached full whirlpool velocity.
9: Yeah, the meltdown feels like something that would have happened back in the 70s at a nuclear power plant. I won't say which one, but the meltdown is official. And literally going for the tight end, Evan Chica, bounces off of him and then just gets picked up by Okoronkwo. And
11: third turnover of the day. So things have gone from bad to worse here in Gainesville. And for the Gators, you've got a lot of questions to ask yourself moving forward. Who are we going to be? I mean, outscored in the last two games by a tremendous amount of points, not able to put up more than 17 points. So 30 points combined in the last two games. A team that was averaging well over 45 points a game gets stymied. And so for South Carolina, you end that drought. You now go 1-9 in SEC play, your first victory against an SEC opponent in 2 years. So for South Carolina, a great job by Lenora Sellers and company to really come out and play their best game.
10: Gamecocks did get called for unsportsmanlike conduct after the play, as pretty much the entire team decided to celebrate in front of the Florida band. So the ball moved back to the Gamecocks' 24-yard line. Here is a handoff dancing through the line, almost breaking through. Couldn't quite keep his feet as he gets chopped down at the 33-yard line. That's Matt Fuller. Almost had a long game within his sights before being brought down by the Gators.
11: And South Carolina is doing a really good job in this game of really controlling the line of scrimmage, moving and displacing the Florida defensive line. Sloppy tackling by the Gators throughout this game that's really left them in a tough position. So when they're thinking about it, you look at the film, it's going to be sure-handed tackling is going to be one of the keys. Offensively, how do we move the ball up the field consistently in explosive fashion, finding receivers that are not named Vernell Brown III or Bailey Stockton?
10: Coleman takes the handoff, rather. It bounces off the initial pile, falls forward to the 35. That's enough for a Gamecock first down. Florida has not lost at home to an SEC team by 25 points or more in just over 24 years. You got to go back to October 5th, 2002. They lost 36-7 against Nick Saban's LSU Tigers.
11: So we're really going to bring that up? We're really going to bring that stat up?
10: Sorry.
11: That was a bad day. That was a bad day.
10: Yeah. This hasn't been too great either for Florida.
11: Yeah, this actually, you know what? I will say this feels worse than ours, even though we only mustered one touchdown in that game.
10: Here's a handoff to DeWarren Howell. Twisted down, pretzeled down at around the 35-yard line. Actually, a yard loss on the play, so the second and 11 from the 34. Not the way that they wanted things to go here. The 500th game here in the Swamp. Homecoming, honoring the 1966 and the 1996 Gators.
11: Yeah.
10: Steve Spurrier in the building. You bumped into him in the hallway.
11: I did. And he's a man between two teams.
10: Yes.
11: Because he also coached at South Carolina. So he was bopping between the South Carolina ADs and Scott Strickland's, where he currently resides here in Gainesville. So Coach Spurrier is happy either way.
10: There's a handoff towards the right side as Howell is hounded on his way out of bounds and brought down. That was a gain of perhaps one. Third down and 10 coming up. Florida has called timeout, stopping the clock with 4:27 to go in the fourth quarter.
11: Precarious decision there to do that because you're down this many points. Why are we preserving time? But maybe it's an opportunity to get Tramell Jones maybe another series in and try and see if you can get something going with him in this ball game to give him some experience at the end of the contest. That's the only reason I can see that. If not, I don't know why you call that timeout. Yeah. And South Carolina is going to continue to fall in bounds and try and chew up this clock.
10: John Summerall, the Florida head coach, said something interesting in our meetings with him yesterday. He said, you look at South Carolina's roster, and he said that they might be talent-wise around the fourth or the fifth best in the SEC. I mean, look, Texas, Alabama, Georgia. That's the top tier right there.
11: Yes.
10: But Summerall thinks that there might be 15, perhaps 20 potential NFL guys on that Gamecock roster. I found that intriguing.
11: Yeah, well, I mean, it starts with the number one defensive prospect in Dylan Stewart off the edge. And then you look at how other guys, Nick Harbor has prototypical size for that. Norris Sellers is going to be a guy that's going to be looked at as a top quarterback in this year's draft, so a lot of guys in there.
10: On third and 10, Sellers is able to avoid the sack by flipping it forward to Howell, who's able to get forward to around the 40-yard line. So he picks up five. Sellers improvising. Howell getting up to the 40 before he is brought down by Alfonso Allen. Still short of the marker. South Carolina will punt on fourth and five.

0: Which is interesting that they stopped the clock and didn't indicate a timeout here.
1: Florida.
0: Okay, there we go. I was like, why is the clock
2: so high? Will punt on 4th and 5.
0: Which is interesting that they stopped the clock and didn't indicate a timeout here.

0: your side of the field.
1: Fourth and five from the 40. Breeze kicking up. Blowing into our booth, which feels fantastic. Waist high snap, some pressure, it's blocked. The ball blocked, tipped, but still going forward, eventually hits at the Florida 40 and rolls sideways and is down at the Florida 43-yard line.
2: Hey, there's no quitting this team. I guess we could cue up the Tom Petty again. They're not going to back down.
1: Got to start somewhere,
2: beautiful,
1: right?
2: Job up the middle, creating the deflected kick and getting great field position near midfield on the plus, on the minus 40, going towards midfield. So Florida, you would have loved to have seen this in the second or third quarter.
3: Yeah.
2: But the fact they're still playing hard, that's a good sign for this Gator squad as they look to kind of lick their wounds and get right back into it. Because like you said, Texas is on the horizon. They travel to Austin next week to take on a top-ranked Texas team.
1: Ty Jackson with deflection. Goes as a 17-yard punt. 4:08 to go, fourth quarter. Gators down 38-13. Jamal Jones in the quarterback. Evan Pryor off to his left hip. Sending Dallas Wilson in motion left side. And he takes the pass in the left flat. Starts a field brought down, converged upon by a couple of Gamecocks. For only a gain of about three, Jadon Richer with the stop, but a flag came in from the secondary at the end of the play.
0: Yeah, flag comes in. Not sure. It's on the plus side, so this isn't a hold. This might be something on the edges.
4: Personal foul. Face mask. Defense. 15-yard penalty from the end of the run. Automatic first down.
1: That puts the ball in plus territory. For what it's worth, this is Florida's best starting field position.
0: Yeah. It's not worth that much now, this late in the game. But it's worth.
1: I'm trying to put a smile on your face.
0: I know, you're trying. It's not going to happen today, but I'm going to keep my enthusiasm high.
1: There you go.
0: To hide the tears. No, just joking.
1: Jamel Jones takes the snap. Quarterback draw up left tackle. As he dances and dives towards the 30-yard line, that might be enough for a first down. It is. Or is it? Nope, second down and one. Ball spotted at the 30. Jones ready for the snap, but it's a direct snap to Pryor, who heads up the middle and is brought down by Jordan Thomas after a gain of about three.
0: And a good job there, ducking in there by Evan Pryor on the direct snap from center to get the first down and pushing back in the shadow of the red zone. Once again, last time they were in this area, the fumble by Philo, turnover for the Gators. So let's see if they can actually get it in, punch it in the end zone.
1: Khalil Jackson, wide receiver, I believe it's his first half of the day. Jamel Jones has to escape the pocket, heading straight up the middle, and he slides down at around the 14-yard line. Check out the 16.
0: I get the safety part of the baseball slide. I get that. But as an aggressive guy, I guess, and as an offensive lineman, dive, get more yardage. Stop taking the shortest.
1: Second down and two, handoff to Pryor, left side, bobbled up, nowhere to go. Anthony Addison, a couple of other garnet and black shirts making the stop. Look, South Carolina's been on point with their run defense for much of the day.
0: Listen, they have, and you know, the recent passing of the late, great Mike Dicker would appreciate the way the South Carolina defense is playing and having their own large house appliance on their team. Not quite a fridge, but it is a deep freezer. Same dimensions, different use.
1: Third down and two. Ball at the 18. Direct snap back to Tremel Jones. Climbs the pocket. He's hit, and now he throws. Old Mills complete. Breaking the tackle with the 15. Keeping his feet and eventually brought down at around the 5-yard line. That's T.J. Abrams setting the Gators up a first and goal to go from the 5.
4: Glad this is a two-minute timeout.
1: Well, and Jones with the potential here to lead Florida to another late touchdown in the game. He did it last week against Missouri and looked pretty clean in doing it. He's looked clean for the most part here in this situation.
0: Well, his interception wasn't his fault. It bounced off of the tight end's hands backwards into Okoronkwo, who got beat on the route and just got a gift laid in his hands. So, you're right, Jamel Jones, look at Aubrey. Now, also, you have to remember, South Carolina defensively has been playing zone.
1: Yes.
0: They have
1: been
0: four-man rush, drop seven, playing quarters, playing fence coverage. So you're not getting the muckiest of looks, and they do know, bring it every once in a while, just add a dog, which is one extra linebacker on top of the four defensive linemen, but playing off coverage. So he's been doing well at whatever's given to him, he's taking advantage of. So you can appreciate that aspect of it.

0: So from John Sumrall, I'm sure you like what you see, but you're not thinking of maybe taking things to an extra step at the quarterback position, right?
1: Not yet, because Aaron Filo, you think about, yes, he had the fumble and the interception. Not great, but you get the aggressive nature that you're trying to push into him, and he's still a very deadly runner with his feet.
2: Yeah.
1: It's just you're going to have to fix some other things, right? It's finding the playmakers on the outside who can consistently get you the ball that however long Vernell Brown III is going to be out,
2: yeah,
1: trying to figure out who can be that next guy. And listen, his dad and I played together, so I know he's a special kid. A couple of my former teammates' kids are on this roster. So when you look at it, you see what it is, but you need a little bit more here. John Sumrall, for year one, he had a tall task. Billy Napier got fired midseason last year. So the name of the Gators has gone down, and they have a great recruiting class because he's here. So you think about the future in 1-2 years from now, that's when you hit, and they kind of overstepped their boundary by beating an Ole Miss team and taking advantage and really taking it to them. But this team's still trying to figure out what their consistency is. They don't really have a true identity.
2: Yep.
1: You kind of went all in on Jaden Baugh, but you've got to become a complete offense because teams can neutralize him. And now, two straight losses, you figured out that if you take Baugh out, this offense doesn't really move that well.
0: Meanwhile, quite honestly, the future for South Carolina might be on a game-by-game basis. They do have the bye week next week. They host Tennessee, then they're at Oklahoma before hosting Texas A&M for their next three SEC games. And look, there's the hot seat talk surrounding Shane Beamer. No one's run away from it. Heading into this week, it's been emotional the last couple of weeks for the Gamecocks. But certainly results like this, where South Carolina, certainly in SEC play, it has never looked better. Clean operation, Sellers decisive, making fantastic throws for the most part, big plays with his legs, his receivers making big catches. A lot to build on for the Gamecocks here going forward into the bye week.
1: No, it is, and honestly, 2-for-3 is what you're looking for if you're the Gamecocks to get this going, because Texas A&M struggling, Marcel Reed and company, I had them earlier this year, not looking like a competent group, and was losing last I saw. So you've got some winnable games. Tennessee with a freshman quarterback. See if you can affect him as well.
0: Here's Tremel Jones under pressure. Floats one to the back of the end zone. Incomplete. TJ Abrams tried for the diving grab. Would have been a terrific catch, but couldn't catch up to it. Second and goal from the 5. Clock stop, 1:54 remaining. Missouri, a big win earlier today over Texas A&M, 27-6. They're on the way up. Texas ahead 7-0 late first quarter.
1: Yeah, Austin Simmons looking great for Mizzou. Really building off of last week and having a great game today as well. That's back-to-back games for him.
0: Meanwhile, here is a handoff left side to Pryor. Strung out, gives ground, taken out of bounds for about a 3-yard loss, but is blasted beyond the sideline. And that should be a flag and probably a personal foul and a late hit on South Carolina.
3: After the play was over, personal foul, unnecessary roughness, late hit out of bounds. Defense number 35 at the distance to the goal line. Automatic first down.
0: It's Jackson Berger dropping the hammer, adding some relish and some pickles and some mustard.
1: Yeah, put sport peppers on that. The way I don't like it, Chicago style. So that's what gets you fouled and move the ball up significantly in a fresh set of downs for Florida.
0: First and goal from the 2. One man's put wide to the right. That's Khalil Jackson. Tremel Jones in at quarterback for Florida. 1:47 to go. Man in motion heading towards slot right. And a quick throw right side. It's complete. Hemmed in. Abrams eludes one tackle, but is only able to get to the 1-yard line. Terrific backside pursuit, getting Abrams down at the 1-yard line. Donovan Darden to stop.
1: And a great job off of the edge by Leach to force that play back in the inside, knowing that the rest of the defense, the meat of that defense is converted.

0: pistol. Everybody's in shotgun.
1: But fullbacks don't exist.
0: Yeah, what fullback, right? I mean, those are the dinosaurs of dinosaurs. But you saw it in that moment. And I was actually excited. I was like, are we gonna get a fullback dive play? A little trickeration back from the old school. But South Carolina calls a timeout. They adjust. They go find a TV with knobs on it to show the kids what an I formation looks like, and hopefully regroup and change their formation
1: with the footage in sepia tones.
0: Definitely, little grainy. Almost like it looks like little snowflakes on there.
1: Little old-timey music, piano music in the background.
0: There's a kid in the background holding antennas up. People telling, no, a little bit more to the right. No, stay right there. But I can't see. It doesn't matter.
1: Second and goal from the two. These are the kinds of conversations we have when it's a 25-point ball game late fourth quarter.
0: Yes.
1: Direct snap to Ball. Heads right side. He's close to the goal line, and he's in. Touchdown, Gators. Jaden Ball in the end zone for his 12th rushing touchdown of the season with 1:01 to go in the game. Makes it 38-19, cutting South Carolina's lead to 19 points.
0: And for the Gators, this is you just trying to build on, right? You know, come into this game. Yes, it's 1:01 left. You know you're not going to win this game, but get something positive going so you can build upon it going to next week, because it's going to be a really, really tough game. And it looks like the Gators, I don't know, lining up. Are they going for two here? Tramell Jones is out there, so possibly a two-point conversion on the left hash.
1: Stockton slot right. Micah Mays Jr. wide to the right. Dallas Wilson wide to the left. Incoming motion across the backfield, and the throw over the middle, intercepted. Damian Richard Jr. reaches up, snags the pass. The two-point conversion is no good, and it remains 38-19, South Carolina with 1:01 left in the game.
0: High risk, high reward, and the risk won on that one. And Tramell Jones, seeing his receiver break to the back left side of the end zone. Not quite the corner, not quite a post route. There's a pylon in the back of the end zone. He's headed towards that. It's between the L and the O in Florida in the south end zone. And just an athletic play made by the South Carolina defender for now their fourth turnover of the game. That's the second interception, you know, and they have two fumble recoveries as well. No, I'm sorry, three interceptions, one fumble recovery. So, you know, very good job to kind of put the icing on the cake for the South Carolina defense that's been stifling to the Florida offense.
1: Yeah, they've gotten after it really from start to finish. I mean, they gave up the big play to Bailey Stockton, 59 yards for the touchdown. That at that point made it 7-0 Gators. And a lot of you is thinking, okay, here it comes. South Carolina able to answer defensively and offensively, too.
0: Yeah, snuffed it out and, you know, played a very consistent style of football, even though the time of possession has been very close. And even the total yardage is 396 to 387. South Carolina has a slight advantage of 9 yards. Now, they're going to finish out the last 1 minute here. We're just going to take some knees. But for everything that was close, and even in penalties, both teams penalized 5 times, but the turnovers was the big equalizer in this game.
1: Deep kick from Durkin, not fielded by South Carolina. A touchback for the Gamecocks. Oh, and keep in mind those 5 penalties for South Carolina. I believe all of them coming in the second half, if not the fourth quarter.
0: Yeah, absolutely.
1: So they played clean when they absolutely needed to.
0: And then they got a little swaggy and got those unsportsmanlikes for 2/5 of those. Of excessive celebration, but you're right. I mean, very clean ball game for them. And like you said, they go on by. Florida has to take the big task of taking this show on the road once again, second time in 3 weeks, as they go to another ranked team in the SEC in Texas and kind of figure it out. Then they get their bye after that before they see their tilt against Georgia. So a big stretch coming up for the Gators.
1: Sellers takes the knee-high snap and hands off, sprinting towards the right side and veering towards the sideline. Popped out of bounds at around the 29-yard line, a pickup of about 4 yards. That's Christian Clark who gets the carry. Big smile on Shane Beamer's face.
2: There's a penalty. First down.
1: Holding penalty called on the Gamecocks. With a big smile on Shane Beamer's face, I believe he was, TV cameras just caught him hugging his son. And a bit of a sigh of relief, I'd imagine. It's been tough. It's been tough in the Beamer household the last couple of weeks, especially.
0: Yeah.
1: Big exhale
0: Well, and

0: You heard Shane Beamer talk about in his press conference, like taking his daughter to homecoming and presenting her, and the threats and people making comments on social media about that, like he's not human. You know, those are the things that's the humanity of this game, and it is very, you know, very unsavory to have that, because people have real lives and they have families, so they can affect them. Fans can't spell fanatic without fans, so understand the other side of it when things don't go your way.
1: Sellers took the shotgun snap, sneaked up a couple of yards, and then took a knee. So the clock is moving, 35, 34, 33.
0: Just to let you know, this is also the problem with college quarterbacks. You're supposed to just take a knee. It's the safest thing to do, and then drop immediately. They're doing shotgun snaps and running up not to lose too much yardage, because kids don't go under center anymore. So it's like an anomaly. But they finished the game. They have won. They have defeated the Gators 38-19 in Ben Hill Griffin Stadium at Steve Spurrier Field today.
1: The South Carolina Gamecocks in must-win mode, and they get it here in Gainesville. It's a final. South Carolina upsets the 16th-ranked Florida Gators. The final score, South Carolina 38, Florida 19. What a performance by the Gamecocks, especially in the final 45 minutes of this game. Lenora Sellers putting it together, passing for four touchdowns, 23 of 35 for 279 on the night, bottling up Jaden Baugh, 15 carries, 59 yards, and the late touchdown. But man, what a tremendous win this is for the Gamecocks. South Carolina now 3-3 on the season, 1-3 in SEC play, breaking an 8-game losing skid in conference. Meanwhile, the Florida Gators now 4-2 overall on the season, and they fall to 2-2 in league and fall to the pack in the SEC. Let's head downstairs with Mia O'Brien.
2: With wide receiver Mazie O'Bennett following a catch for 35-yard and touchdown performance, but more importantly, the win. Mazie is a leader on this team. Coach told us earlier this week he didn't care if it was Florida, FAMU, FAU. This group just needed a win. Describe the emotion here on Florida Field after those final buzzer.
3: The emotion is awesome. I mean, just look at the fan base right here. The support that we have, man. We stand 10 toes down. We just had to put it all together for one game, and we did that.
2: There was so much question regarding coming out of halftime. I know you guys adjusted your practice schedule this week for the first time in SEC play. You guys score in the third quarter. What sort of message does that send heading into the stretch run of conference action?
3: Just that we got to start fast. Every opportunity that we get to go score, we got to go put points on the board. And I feel like I'm overly proud of our team, the way that our defense came out at the half and responded, and the offense for going out there and putting up points, for sure.
2: Coach Beamer told us that your quarterback last week was freaking awesome.
3: Yes.
2: Today, four touchdowns, four different pass catchers.
3: Yes.
2: Evaluate this offense.
3: Man, I love this offense. I love Coach KB, what he done came here and what he done did. The way that he coaches Lenora is hard, and the way that we are brothers on this field. We argue just like brothers, and we go score and we celebrate with each other just like brothers.
2: Mazie, congrats on the win. Best of luck the rest of the way.
3: Thank you so much. Have a good one.
1: All right. Thank you, Mia. And Mazie, who had a rough season last year but never thought of transferring, he told the Charleston Post and Courier, it's easy to transfer, it's hard to stay. This was a hard-fought win here today for the South Carolina Gamecocks. Max, you're big Monster Energy player of the game in this one.
0: Lenora Sellers, that's the one. Four touchdown passes. You said the stats, so yeah, Lenora Sellers is the player of the game. He played a big game and took advantage of the turnovers that the defense created.
1: And he brought big Monster Energy today. Ready to take it to the next level? Unleash the beast this college tailgate season with Monster Energy. Tear into a can of the meanest energy drink on the planet. Monster Energy. Unleash the beast. South Carolina perhaps unleashing today? We'll find out as the Gamecocks trying to take its place in the SEC race with a big 38-19 win here over Florida. Max, this was fun, partner.
0: As always, man, this is a great time. Wish the result was different for homecoming, but a great broadcast nonetheless.
1: Once again, our final score, South Carolina 38, Florida 19. For the former Gator, Max Starks, and Mia O'Brien, who did a fantastic job on the sidelines. Our producer, Dave Shore, spotter John Tobias, statistician Jeremy Stone, engineer Yvonne Zuniga. I'm Troy Clarity from Gainesville. And now here is John Ryder in the studio with the postgame show.
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4: I'm John Ryder with the College Football Live postgame show. South Carolina facing 16th-ranked Florida in Gainesville. Gators entering at 2-1 in the SEC, but coming off a blowout loss at Missouri last Saturday. Gamecocks winless in the SEC, coming off a home overtime loss to Kentucky. 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Florida would get on the board first. They were 10.5-point favorites in this one. But South Carolina would answer, and then they'd trade a pair of field goals. The game would be tied at 10 late in the first quarter. And with under 2 minutes left, South Carolina star Lenora Sellers with a strike.
1: Ball the right hash mark on second and 10 from the 11. Four in the backfield with Sellers. DJ Black, old man split wide to the left. Two receivers to the right. A snap back to Sellers. Play fakes, throws a slant. Caught! Diving grab in the south end zone for the score! Touchdown, South Carolina! Mazio Bennett Jr. hauls in the dart from Sellers, and South Carolina takes its first lead of the game. It's 16-10.
4: And that's our turning point of the game, brought to you by Morgan & Morgan, America's largest injury law firm. 17-10, South Carolina had the lead at Florida at the half, going for that first SEC win. There was a lengthy lightning delay to start the second half, but that didn't slow down Lenora Sellers. It's her play of the game.
1: Sellers stands in, shoots it to the end zone. Caught! Touchdown, South Carolina! Oh, what a gorgeous throw by Lenora Sellers as he hits Donovan Murph in the back of the end zone. And the Gamecock fans in the house are going bonkers. Their squad's up 23-13.
4: 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Lenora Sellers, 26 yards to Donovan Murph. And Lenora Sellers, our performance of the week, no doubt in this one, as South Carolina goes into Gainesville and crushes number 16 Florida 38-19. Sellers, 23 of 35, passing for 279 yards, four touchdown passes, another rushing, and no turnovers. The Power Performance Player of the Week is powered by Bloom Energy, clean power that uses little water and keeps communities running. Bloom Energy, power America relies on. South Carolina gets their first SEC win as they end up blowing out Florida. And coming up on the College Football Live postgame show, we get you caught up on Week 6. 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
4: Welcome back to the College Football Live postgame show. I'm John Ryder in the studio here after South Carolina stuns number 16 Florida 38-19 for their first SEC win. They do it in Gainesville. Lenora Sellers, the star for the Gamecocks, four touchdown passes, another rushing. Now let's get you caught up with the Week 6 in college football. You might be surprised at some of these scores.
17: We'll start with the games in progress and big matchup, Red River rivalry at the Cotton Bowl. Top-ranked Texas and Oklahoma are tied at 7.

0: Early in the second quarter at the Cotton Bowl. You can watch it on ABC. Arch Manning with a 41-yard touchdown pass to Cam Coleman. Number three, Notre Dame having no problem with Stanford, 23-0 in the second quarter. C.J. Carr with a touchdown pass to the Irish with a pick six as well. Number nine, Ole Miss handling Vanderbilt, 21-3. Second quarter in Nashville. It's on ESPN-TV. Trinidad Chambliss and Kewon Lacy each with touchdown runs for the Rebels. 21st-ranked UCLA has just taken a 10-6 lead on number 13, Oregon. 8 minutes to play in the second quarter in Eugene. 5th-ranked Ohio State, 7-0 lead on Maryland. First quarter at the Horseshoe. Julian Sayin with a 33-yard touchdown pass to Elspeth Jeremiah Smith. 5 minutes to play, second quarter in Manhattan, Kansas. 22nd-ranked Houston with a 14-3 lead on Kansas State. Connor Wegman with a pair of touchdown passes. Final scores. Indiana getting a scare at Lincoln, the defending champs. It's our moment of the week.
1: Lee Beebe is the running back by Josh Hoover in the background. And here is the snap, and Beebe gets the call. Nope, he throws it down the field. And a catch is made here down
2: the field.
1: That's
2: a touchdown.
1: Indiana's going to score down to the 10. Nick Marsh with a TD. What a run. What a throw. And Indiana bounces right back.
0: The call on Learfield Sports. Number 7 Indiana, which trailed 17-6 early in the fourth quarter, comes back in the fourth and beats Nebraska 20-17 to stay undefeated. Hoosiers now 6-0, 3-0 in the Big Ten. Nebraska, their first loss. They played well this season, 5-1, 2-1 in the Big Ten. Josh Hoover had a 75-yard touchdown pass to Nick Marsh, then the go-ahead 44-yarder again to Marsh with 7 minutes to go. 14th-ranked Missouri pounds Texas A&M 27-6 in Columbia. Aggies quarterback Marcel Reed, no touchdowns and two picks in the loss. 18th-ranked Oklahoma State pulls away, ends up crushing UCF 42-28. Drew Mestermaker with 304 yards passing, two touchdowns, another rushing. And by the way, in that Indiana game, moment of the week we mentioned with Josh Hoover and the comeback, that's brought to you by the Manscaped Lawnmower. The Hoosiers were 9.5-point favorites there. And North Carolina, another upset. This in the ACC.
3: Edwards going to throw on first down. Steps up in the pocket and finds a man in the seam. It's Easter at the 50. Easter 35, 30. Easter running away from the Panthers. Easter to the house. One play. What an answer. Touchdown, Carolina.
4: Let's go.
3: Baby.
0: No question, as the call on Learfield Sports, Billy Edwards, two touchdown passes for the Tar Heels, including a go-ahead 75-yarder there that you just heard to Shamari Easter. That was the game winner. North Carolina goes into Pitt and upsets 25th-ranked Pittsburgh 21-17. Bill Belichick and the Tar Heels 3-1, 1-1 in the ACC. First loss for Pitt, 5-1, 2-1 in the ACC. Now it's time for what to watch for, and definitely check this out. Second-ranked Georgia battling rival number 6 Alabama in Tuscaloosa. It's on ABC-TV tonight at 7:30 Eastern. Both teams are 5-0, 3-0 in the SEC. What to watch for is built by the Home Depot, how doers get more done. Once again, our final score is South Carolina. What an upset. They were 10.5-point dogs. They go into Gainesville, knock off number 16 Florida, rather 38 to 19. Lenore Sellers, 279 yards passing, four touchdowns, and a rushing touchdown as well. Gamecocks' first win in the SEC. Florida drops to 2-2 in the SEC. Back to back losses today, last Saturday to Missouri. Our next broadcast is tonight with Penn State hosting number 19 USC. Coverage starts at 7 p.m. Eastern. Coming up next here on ESPN Radio, it's College Game Day with Matt Schick, Matt Sims, and Trevor Maddich. 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
17: Back to school season means backpacks, schedules, and busy mornings. But there's one thing a lot of families forget to plan for. What happens when school germs start spreading and someone gets sick? Joining us now is Dr. Peter McCullough with some smart ways to be prepared before the school year begins. So, Doctor, back to school is exciting, but it also seems to be the time of year that families start getting sick again. Why does this season hit so many households?
18: Because people miss an opportunity, and that is to use nasal sprays and throat sprays twice a day preventively. These have been shown to reduce the common cold, flu, RSV, and other viral infections, but it has to be done twice a day on a regular basis.
17: What are some of the most common health issues that families run into once the school season does start?
18: The kids are back in school, they're coughing, they're sneezing, and they clearly spread viruses and other illnesses. 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
18: 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We can use oral antivirals and antibiotics at home under the guidance of doctors through the guidebook and on telemedicine.
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1: I'm Dave Maker. ESPN's Adam Schefter reports the Arizona Cardinals are finalizing a deal to trade receiver Marvin Harrison. Destination unknown. Houston is one possibility. Pittsburgh placing wide receiver Michael Pittman on injured reserve with a bad foot. New England receiver Mac Hollins goes on IR with a sore calf. Minnesota activates wide receiver Odell Beckham Jr. Arch Manning was sacked twice. Then Oklahoma scored off a blocked punt to tie the game, but Manning throws his second touchdown pass, 34 yards to Ryan Wingo, and top-ranked Texas leads 14-7. Second quarter, it's on ABC. Ole Miss now leading Vanderbilt 28-3, second quarter. Four touchdown throws and a touchdown run by Lenora Sellers, three Gator turnovers, and South Carolina beat Florida 38-19. Indiana trailed Nebraska 17-6 in the fourth. Then Josh Hoover found Nick Marsh for a 75-yard touchdown strike. Then on fourth and one.
2: Hoover takes the stab, fakes it, gets Marsh out here wide open. Nick Marsh, 30, 20, down to the 10, touchdown Indiana!
1: 44 yards, Don Fisher on Learfield. Indiana wins 20-17. The win streak is 22. Mizzou beat Texas A&M 27-6. Baseball game 5 in the best of 5 tonight. The White Sox in Cleveland. Sean Burke will start for Chicago. Gavin Williams for the Guardians. 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
8: Another Saturday, another reminder that nothing comes easy in college football. This is College Game Day on ESPN Radio. Indiana survives a scare in Lincoln. How do you go 1-for-10 on third down and win a football game? Let the Hoosiers tell you. North Carolina goes into Pitt and knocks off a ranked Panthers team. South Carolina taking down Florida in the swamp in a big way. Missouri makes a statement. We'll hear from the star running back who carried the ball more than 30 times for more than 200 yards. Meanwhile, Red River going on right now, doing battle in Dallas, Texas, with a 14-7 lead on Oklahoma. We've got Georgia and Alabama still to come.

0: upsets, close calls, playoff implications, everything in between. Matt Schick, Matt Sims, and Trevor Manich here with you on College Game Day. The afternoon window is up and at 'em, Matt Sims. What are you most intrigued by right now with these games going on at the moment?
1: Intrigued right now, just keeping my eye on this Texas-Oklahoma game. I feel like, come on, Schick, that was like the easy one. That's the fish in the barrel one that I got to take advantage of. No pun there intended with the Red Rival shootout there, but still, it's the game that we got to keep our eye on, especially with the number one team in the country with Arch Manning, that offense. We all believe in Brent Venables and what he could do defensively against this group, and really just want to see how Materan this offense continues to play in this matchup, because right now, 14-7, they got a chance, man. What do you think, Trev?
2: I think they've got a chance, but it's special teams that is helping Oklahoma there. I'm looking at UCLA at Oregon. For goodness sake, these guys, UCLA leads the Big Ten in rushing.
1: Right.
2: They lead the nation in yards per carry.
1: Keep going.
2: They went up to Autzen, and they're smashing the Ducks in the mouth. Right now, it's almost halftime.
1: Get them.
2: UCLA, 210 total yards. Oregon, 60. Oregon's only got one touchdown that they scored, and it was a one-yard drive after a UCLA fumble. Other than that, Oregon's offense is being completely shut out, and it's almost halftime on their home field by the Surfer Dudes in baby blue.
1: Ooh.
2: How about the Bruins?
1: Ooh, how about, and you know what? Coach's hair, flawless. Looks perfect.
2: Of course.
1: All right. Always.
2: It would have to.
1: It'd have to.
2: They call it quaffed down there, though.
1: Oh, okay. Yeah, he's quaffing it.
0: Yeah, well, Dylan Raiola, kind of bungling it earlier. He fumbled a football, which led to a touchdown for UCLA for Wayne Knight, that 35-yard touchdown run. Hello, Newman. Made it 10-6. And that's where we're at right now. UCLA had a chance to widen the lead, but Mateo Iagalelei with a field goal block for Oregon. So it's still 10-6. UCLA, Notre Dame having its way with Stanford, 37-0. They're nearly covering the number right now. That number was 39.5, 38.5 to cover that spread, and it's 37-0 for the Irish. They've got BYU on deck, and Tennessee just scored a touchdown. Point after makes it 7-0 with the lead on Arkansas. 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We will get to and recap some of the games that happened earlier today, but this Red River game, you guys were mentioning it. You wondered how Oklahoma was going to score in this game. In fact, they had not scored a touchdown against Texas in 3 years. They were held to field goals each of the last 2 years. And then you had that punt block for Oklahoma. Dakota Fields recovers it right on the end of the end zone, and they ruled it a touchdown. That made it 7-7. But Arch Manning with the big play, Matt Sims. He had Cam Coleman for 41 yards in the first quarter. That made it 7-0. And then Ryan Wingo from 34 yards out. That made it 14-7. Arch Manning is either going up top or checking it down. And I don't know if there's any in between here with them, but so far, so good for UT.
1: So far, so good. Protection for Arch has been a little spotty within this football game. Much to be expected, right, with Brent Venables and that defensive front that Oklahoma has. But you're exactly right, though, Schick. A few opportunities where they dialed up some really well-designed pass plays to exploit the secondary of Oklahoma. In the one case for Cam Coleman, did a great job of widening the corner and then breaking back in. Arch did a good job of finding space and creating room for himself to make the throw down the field. And then they got Wingo wide open down the middle of the field. The Red Sea parted quite literally there for the Oklahoma defense, and he was able to just go right down the seam for a very easy touchdown. So although Texas really hasn't been all in their groove offensively, have hit two explosive plays for touchdowns that have been the difference.
2: And Texas's defense has been devastating.
1: Yeah.
2: We're 10 minutes of the second quarter right now. So early second quarter, Texas already has two sacks and six tackles for loss. There's injuries on that Oklahoma offensive line. Trell Harris, one of their best receivers, is still injured. He's already missed some time. He's not back today. And they've got all kinds of problems getting everything reshuffled, Oklahoma does. And Texas is one of the most disruptive defenses in all of college football. And right now it is showing up. I mean, that blocked punt for a touchdown for Oklahoma might have taken a goose egg away from them, because Oklahoma right now is not showing any ability to move the ball, much less score.
1: And a forced fumble, too, by the Texas defense as well, by one of those sacks by Colin Simmons. So, I mean, he's just been absolutely just a game wrecker and a one-man wrecking show for that Texas defensive front.
0: just 61 total yards for Oklahoma. They have run 25 plays and gotten 61 offensive yards. Both teams have combined 2 for 12 on third down, just 8 combined first downs. It's kind of what we expected here. 14-7, Texas with the lead. Matt Schick, Matt Sims, and Trevor Maddich. Updating you on the other games going on right now. Let's go with an update from Nashville.
3: Number 9, Ole Miss at Vanderbilt.
0: Ole Miss having zero issues with Vanderbilt right now. The score is 28-3. The ninth-ranked Rebels, 2 minutes to go in the first half. Simsy, Trinidad Chapel, 16 of 22 with 2 touchdowns. Great to have Kimon Lacy back in the lineup. 7 carries, 39 yards, and a touchdown. All Rebels here in the early going.
1: All Rebels here in the early going. Trinidad's ability just to command the field. Of course, in today's game, a little rainy, a little sloppy out there. Doesn't affect him whatsoever. Still accurate with the football. Still throwing through those conditions extremely well. His rapport with Deuce Alexander, maybe one of the best receiver quarterback combinations that we have in the country. And you're absolutely right too about Kimon Lacy being back out there. Has 7 carries for 39 yards, so he's really doing a great job of being balanced in the offense and really just keeping this Vanderbilt defense on their toes. And then of course just Vanderbilt really struggling on the offense side of the football. Curtis has made some good throws down the field for 127, but just haven't really found their groove and have consistency of completing things on third down yet.
2: Yeah, Ole Miss's defense has struggled of late. They gave up 52 points to Florida last time we saw them. Vanderbilt's offense, not very good. This is a good place for Ole Miss to get right. But as you look at the big picture for Ole Miss, this is going to be an offensive show if they're going to get back to the playoff this year. Because right now the defense is showing what we expected them to be as we looked at them earlier in the season, which is pretty good on defense, but a little soft against the run. And that's what good running teams have done to Ole Miss this year so far. So, yeah, the defense is doing great today, but overall this is going to be about the offense if they're going to get to where they want to go.
0: You mentioned Ole Miss. The last time we did see them at Florida, lost 52-28, got a bye week. Now they're at Vanderbilt taking care of business. Then they host Missouri. They're at Texas. Host Auburn, host Georgia. So 3 of the next 4 weeks going to be really challenging for Ole Miss. We'll see how they withstand that down the stretch. We are presented by Progressive Insurance. 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Matt Schick, Matt Sims, and Trevor Maddich. How about a first half update from Manhattan, Kansas?
3: Number 22, Houston at Kansas State.
0: Houston has had a close call this season. Remember, and it was a one that didn't go their way. The loss at Texas Tech on a Friday night. Well, no close call today. On the road at Kansas State, 21-3 at the half, Trevor. Connor Wegman, 12 of 19 passing, 143 yards, and 2 touchdowns. Kansas State yet to find the end zone here. And for a Houston team that still in the running there in that Big 12, race, 1-1 in league play, they've got Oklahoma State next week at home. They're at Utah the following week. So everything's still in front of the Cougars to try and make that Big 12 championship game.
2: Yep, they lost that close one to Texas Tech. They scored a touchdown in the final minute to come within 2 and then barely missed making the 2-point conversion to tie it up. That's how they lost to Texas Tech. They don't play BYU this year. And so Houston is a very good team. Wegman is not one of the breakout players this year. He kind of broke out last year. We expected him to do what he's been doing, which is to be one of the better quarterbacks in the country. And they are showing that they are good enough to be in that race for the Big 12 championship game as the season goes on. Kansas State, I thought they'd be better than they've been. But maybe it's just that they're facing a team in Houston that is lights out right now.
0: 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Matt Schick, Trevor Maddich, and Matt Sims. Coming up next, UCLA and Oregon trading picks. We'll tell you what just happened in Eugene. That's coming up here on College Game Day, ESPN Radio.
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8: 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The Brewers are headed to the NLCS for a second straight year. 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
9: We're going to go live to Tuscaloosa here in a moment. UCLA and Nico Iamaleava, his second interception in two series, in the last two series. He threw a pick. Oregon got it. And then Dylan Raiola, three plays later, threw a pick. And now UCLA has the football in field goal range. And Nico Iamaleava throws a pick, Matt Sims. What is going on here with these two quarterbacks?
10: You know, Schick, why do you go to me with these questions about interceptions back and forth between two quarterbacks? Trevor, that's
11: experience.
10: Not nice.
9: Yeah, that's right.
10: You're exactly right. I am experienced in playing ping pong with a football, yes.
11: I have thrown zero interceptions in my career, so yeah. I don't know what it's like.
10: You know what it's like to chase down the interception.
11: I know
10: right,
11: what it's like to commit a holding penalty right, right. on a long touchdown pass by a quarterback who yeah. made a great play.
10: Yes.
11: I'm that guy.
10: Well, okay, you're right. In that case, yes, I am the guy to speak to about throwing interceptions. I've thrown a few in my day. And in this case, the most recent one by Nico, he was preparing to throw essentially a post route underneath the upright in that low red zone area. As he is preparing to make that throw, he sees the safety, Coy Parrish, underneath and make that play on the post. And he's trying to pull the football back simultaneously. That's why the ball kind of comes out a little wobbly and out of control and throws it right into that middle field safety there for the interception. And that's how they end half with a 10-6 lead right now, UCLA over the Oregon Ducks.
11: UCLA is holding Oregon to 20 yards rushing in the first half.
10: Wow.
11: 56 total yards in Eugene, home game for Oregon. UCLA, Oregon, we thought was going to be one of the top contenders for a national championship. They lost at Oklahoma State, and we thought, well, gee, they just had a bad day. Now UCLA is hitting them in the mouth, and Oregon's only response has been to fall down and cry.
9: 241-56 in total yards there at the half, UCLA with a 10-6 lead
10: yes,
9: on
10: sir.
9: Oregon. Later on, oh, top 10 showdown. Looking forward to it. It's in Tuscaloosa, Georgia, and Alabama. That's where we find Alex Scarborough, ESPN college football reporter. Alex, give us a lay of the land. We know the weather was coming through. Has it passed? What are the field conditions going to be like tonight?
12: It's passing. I feel like I'm covering like a British Open. It's just constant mist and wind, but it's nothing we can't deal with. Alabama, the grass looks

0: good, but it'll probably be a little bit slick, at least to start out for this game.
1: And now for this matchup, you know, is there an advantage that you would say that the weather plays into for either side, or is this kind of one of those
0: wind? But it's nothing we can't deal with. Alabama, the grass looks good, but

0: ball in Keelan Russell's hands. He's been really playing out of his mind the last few weeks and let these wide receivers make plays. And I think Georgia's much the same. I mean, it hurts them not having Chauncey Bowers available, but they have a lot of trust in Gunnar Stockton, and he's been very accurate with the football so far this season.
1: Alex, the first 2 years in Kalen DeBoer's tenure there at Alabama, he got a lot of criticism from the fans, and I don't think that was fair. The first year, they barely missed the playoffs. Last year, they made the playoffs and won a road playoff game. They're moving in the right direction, but still, there were a lot of questions. This year, Alabama seems to have taken that big leap that their fans had hoped. Why is that happening now?
0: Balance is really the biggest part of it. Is, you know, they've made some really key roster moves in terms of rebuilding the offensive line, bringing in two really good freshman running backs, committing to running the football. That's been really the first part of this. This is a fan base at Alabama that's used to seeing a certain brand of football. They like seeing the ball through the air, don't get me wrong, but they really want to be able to ground and pound. That's what the foundation of Nick Saban's tenure was. And then on the defensive side of the ball, a lot of key transfers on the defensive line, bringing over, you know, Dezumiozulu, you know, Devon Tompkins has been a big pickup from USC, gotten bigger and stronger up front. So there's just more balance on both sides of the ball, I think. And that's really why they're in a much better place right now. That said, look, this game is going to test that more than any other this season, at least to this point in the year. Maybe LSU down the road, we'll see. But you're going to have to play balanced football against Georgia and Kirby Smart in order to beat them. But Alabama's built much more to be much more capable of doing that this year than they were the first 2 years. And frankly, that's sort of to be expected with a transition and a roster turnover, right?
2: Yeah, and Kalen DeBoer having his quarterback in, and Keelan Russell. What is going to be Keelan Russell's biggest challenge tonight?
0: In some ways, I wonder how he responds to the weather and the slick football. He's had a few issues with turnovers in some games this season, so you got to weather that. And then it's just going to be how Kirby can play with a young quarterback in terms of throwing different looks at you, the different twists and stunts they do on the defensive line in particular. That was kind of a thing early on that you're hearing about Keelan, like getting those protections right. For a young 19-year-old quarterback, that's normal, but it's something you got to watch for to make sure that you're all set up front before you snap the football so you can be in a position to make a play. Kirby is going to stress that. So it's, can you take care of the football and can you do those things pre-snap? Because if you do those, his pure talent should be able to take over because, man, there's not a throw on the football field he can't make. And if there's a little bit of pressure on him, he's got the wheels to not only break free and pick up a few yards, he's got the wheels to take it to the house.
3: Yeah, absolutely right, Alex. I think he might be one of the most talented quarterbacks that we have in the country right now. And, you know, let's go to the other side, though, to, I think, the most underappreciated quarterback than we have at all in college football. And that's Gunnar Stockton, who really doesn't have a wide receiver, maybe number one guy that they lean into like other crews do. What do you expect from Gunnar tonight? And who should be maybe someone that emerges as kind of like his number one target in tonight's matchup?
0: Yeah, it's interesting because it seems to change every time Georgia goes out to play. You thought maybe Isaiah Canyon was the guy coming on. He's injured. I don't know if we're going to see him today. But, man, you're right. Gunnar is very underappreciated. All he does is complete like 70% of his passes, fight for yards. He's a tough, balanced quarterback. And I think it's been interesting to me the last few years watching Georgia. And the quarterbacks always are the point of emphasis when people talk about, okay, what this offense isn't. I think in a lot of ways it's the wide receivers and their inability to get guys who really consistently can create separation and create those explosive plays.
2: Yeah.
0: You know, it's always a little bit of a balanced quarterback receiver, but I think that should be as much under a microscope as anything else because that's the only thing that Georgia's offense misses consistently because they can move the ball on the ground. They know how to build that way. They can take care of the football, but it's those explosive plays that really are what you need in these big games, especially like the one we're going to see today. And that's something Gunnar Stockton's been okay with this season, but I don't think he's been tested in the way he's had to. He's been able to dink and dunk a little bit and let the talent beat kind of who Georgia's faced so far this season. Is he going to be able to make those big chunk plays 20, 25, 30 yards down the field? That to me is going to be one of the more interesting parts of this game. He's got the capability, but they've got to figure out a way to make that happen because I think that's the path, Georgia's path from being really, really good to being a team that you kind of sit back and go, okay, that's a team that can win a national championship.
2: Speaking of which, 30 seconds here, Alex, which team, what's the consequences of a loss for either team here tonight? It just feels like

0: Like it's one of those, no matter what happens, they're still in good spot.
1: It's more about, like, I think mentality than anything else, because I think if you're the winner, you are in the driver's seat. I think there's going to be people arguing after this game that the winner should be number one ahead of Texas. I don't know that I'm willing to go there at all. We don't even know what Texas is going to look like at the end of the day today. But I think that's going to be the situation for the winner. For the loser, it's kind of, okay, you've got a little bit of breathing room left still, but not much. And you look at especially Alabama's schedule, what they have coming up. A week from now, they're going on the road to Tennessee, where they've had some troubles the last few years. That's a dangerous program. You know, you've got LSU coming up, Texas A&M. You know, you've got some really interesting teams. Auburn, of course, to end the season. You know, there are going to be some other challenges here. So if you can get a win for Alabama or your Georgia, you feel great about your chances to make the playoff. It's just your margin of error strength if you lose today.
0: Alex Scarborough, stay dry. Enjoy the game tonight. Thanks for doing it.
1: Thank you.
0: We are at halftime, nearing halftime, a Red River. We have a score. It's next.
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11: Back to school season means backpacks, schedules, and busy mornings. But there's one thing a lot of families forget to plan for. What happens when school germs start spreading and someone gets sick? Joining us now is Dr. Peter McCullough with some smart ways to be prepared before the school year begins. So, Doctor, back to school is exciting, but it also seems to be the time of year that families start getting sick again. Why does this season hit so many households?
12: Because people miss an opportunity, and that is to use nasal sprays and throat sprays twice a day preventively. These have been shown to reduce the common cold, flu, RSV, and other viral infections, but it has to be done twice a day on a regular basis.
11: What are some of the most common health issues that families run into once the school season does start?
12: The kids are back in school, they're coughing, they're sneezing, and they clearly spread viruses and other illnesses. And so it's important to be ready at home with a medical emergency kit so as parents, you can handle issues that come up with the children and avoid going to the urgent care.
11: So is that what you recommend parents do now so that they're not scrambling later? 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
12: For sure. After routine preventive measures are taken, the last thing we want to do is have a child get so sick that they need to go into the urgent care or emergency room for IV antibiotics. 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
15: I'm Dave Nager. Decisive Game 5, White Sox in Cleveland. Sean Burke will start for Chicago. It's Gavin Williams for the Guardians. But he

0: ESPN's Buster Olney says everyone's on a short leash.
1: You know, Gavin Williams, the big rig tonight, if he doesn't have it, they're going to go on to plan B. And if the plan B doesn't have it, they're going to go to plan C and plan D. Both of these teams, this is the absolute, example of war of attrition in a series.
0: Cleveland's still pursuing its first World Series win since 1948. It's on ESPN Radio with the pregame at 7:30 Eastern. College football, Julian Sayin, 3 touchdown throws, 2 to Jeremiah Smith. That's 11 on the year for Smith. Second quarter, Ohio State 21, Maryland 10. Arch Manning, 2 long touchdown throws in Dallas. In top-ranked Texas, leads Oklahoma 17-7 at halftime on ABC. 3 Vanderbilt turnovers. Trinidad Chambliss, 3 touchdown throws and a touchdown run. Second quarter, Ole Miss 42, Vanderbilt 3. Jamal Roberts of Mizzou, 34 carries for 222 on the ground, 2 scores. Tigers beat Texas A&M 27-6.
2: They came out in a whole totally different front, and we took what they gave us, and we just pounded the ball at them, and just kept running right down, running down their face, man.
0: Roberts on College Game Day. Wake Forest goes to 5-1 with a 38-14 win at NC State. NHL Rangers goalie Igor Shesterkin out for the year with a knee injury suffered last night. Boston beat Philadelphia 5-1. Devils lead Vancouver 4-1 in the third.
3: Hey, it's Michelle Smallman, and coming up Monday, the Bills head to L.A. to take on the Rams in a possible Super Bowl preview. I'll tell you why I'm confident in only one of these teams to be playing in Super Bowl 61. It's on Sportsmanlike, 6 a.m. Eastern, right here on ESPN Radio, ESPN2, and ESPNU.
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5: As you heard in the Sports Center update, they've gone to halftime there at Red River, Texas, with a 17-7 lead on Oklahoma. They really have in their way. Texas is, in terms of the numbers, out gaining Oklahoma 194-69. That's where we find Dave Wilson, ESPN college football reporter there in Dallas. Dave, thanks so much for being with us. Does it feel as lopsided as the box score would indicate?
6: I think it feels pretty lopsided. It's hard right now. One run. It feels a little bleak for the Sooners, and Texas is really starting to pick it up. And they found a little bit of movement in the running game. And
5: let's try and get him on a better line here, guys, before we do a round robin hearing every other word. Dave Wilson is there at the Cotton Bowl. Simsy, you think about, or Trevor, let's start with you. You think about this first half. Oklahoma gets that punt block for the touchdown there in the end zone. That has been the scoring so far for Oklahoma. What's the level of concern here? John Mateer, 10 of 13, passing 68 yards. That's 5.2 per attempt.
7: Yeah, the concern is that Oklahoma will have to find a way to move the ball and score, because they're down 10 now, and they're not showing any ability to do it. And it's not one guy. Mateer's doing everything he can. I mean, he's 10 of 13 for 68 yards. The problem is he doesn't have time to get the ball down the field. The longest pass completion is 14 yards, nothing else over 10. And so there's just no time for Mateer to work. The running game? The running game's getting stuffed. They're averaging 3.5 per carry. Not yards. Not 3.5 feet, 3.5 inches per carry. That would be a 10th of a yard per carry is their average. And so if you're Oklahoma, you're in the locker room at halftime right now, and you're wondering, okay, how in the world are we going to move the ball and score some points? Because absolutely zero of what they're doing right now is working.
8: Yeah, this is going to have to be an 85 Bears-like performance for the Oklahoma Sooners in the second half, where essentially the defense is going to have to take over and just win the game for them. And, man, it's tough. It's tough to watch Oklahoma's offense right now. I mean, with all the things that are that you're capable of doing, to have 1 yard rushing and to what they do, but credit to Texas, their defense. They are a unit led by Will Muschamp that really can slow down just about everything that you do. What are you laughing about, Trevor? What's on your mind?
7: Say that rushing stat again.
8: 1 yard.
7: How many carries?
8: Let me see.
7: 13. 13 carries, 1 yard, 3.5 inches per carry.

0: at halftime.
1: I don't think I've ever seen Trevor
0: Sooners in the rivalry
2: that math
0: game.
2: Ain't mathin'.
1: It's not mathin'.
2: That's not going to be a good outcome.
1: But
2: here
1: he
2: for
1: thought
2: Oklahoma.
1: It was close.
0: I thought that, I've never found math so hilarious than that stat.
1: Now, what's wild though is that it's only a 10-point game. That's also kind of scary if you're Texas, right? I mean, the fact that, like, you're dominating and, like, you know, we probably should have more than a 10-point lead over this football team at the moment.
2: It reminds you of the Nebraska-Indiana game earlier
1: today. That's true, too.
2: Where Indiana held the ball for 7 minutes in that first half, and it was a one-score game going into the locker room. Dave Wilson, let's go back to the Cotton Bowl here. Dave, how does Oklahoma manufacture offense in this second half?
3: Yeah, I mean, there was a moment where we thought it looked like Mateer kind of got it going a little bit and was kind of moving them down the field. So it is hard because if you look and say, well, they could make a change at quarterback and see if they can find a spark. I mean, but there's just nothing happening. The running game, there's just not a lot. And Texas is just able to tee off on them right now.
1: Yeah, and as far as just the overall schematic of their offense, I mean, how, in your eyes, has the offense performed, the offensive line, excuse me, performed more specifically? I mean, are they doing a decent enough job in pass protection? Is Mateer holding the football on too long, in your opinion? Or are they really just getting kind of pushed around physically?
3: Yeah, I mean, it looks like every time they try to run the ball, they just get swarmed. It looks like there's no movement up front. The holes get filled quickly. Overall, it's sort of a bleak setting, I would say, overall for the Sooners, and it doesn't seem to be many answers. But to your point earlier, it is a little scary for Texas. I mean, they have the two long shots from Arch. They look like they finally got a little bit of a running game going, but that's been a problem for them this year. And Oklahoma's just kind of hanging around here, and maybe, you know, if they get a pick six, I think at this point that's what they're counting on, right? It's special teams and defense to help make a play. But they've got to sort of limit Texas, who's kind of gotten a spark here toward the end of the first half.
0: Dave, have you ever been punched in the stomach?
3: I'm sorry, I couldn't hear that one.
0: Have you ever been punched in the stomach? Serious question.
3: Yes.
0: Yes. Okay. Yes. So have I. It takes all the fight out of you, doesn't it? And so,
3: you're gasping for air.
0: One thing that we can't tell by watching on TV, but you are there at the site, is what the Oklahoma crowd is like right now in terms of their energy and what the Oklahoma team is like in terms of their energy and their body language. What are you seeing?
3: Yeah, I mean, I see the body language is fine. I think that's something that they've been, this is a situation they've been dealing with. They also had one rushing yard in the first half against Georgia. But there was one point in the second quarter when they got a first down and all the crowd started standing up and cheering. And it's just like, they're so desperate for any offense that they gave a standing ovation for a first down briefly at one point.
0: That's hilarious.
2: Dave, I hope the punch in the stomach happened many years ago and not this morning. Thanks for being with us, Dave. It's Dave Wilson, ESPN college football reporter. Trevor, one of the greatest questions in the history of college game day radio. Trevor asking a reporter who's live at the Cotton Bowl if he's ever been punched in the stomach.
1: And the best part, he literally is just like, well, yes, I have.
0: Good answer. Yeah. But see. But Oklahoma just got punched in the stomach for a half,
1: no,
0: didn't
1: like,
0: they?
1: You brought it back around.
0: What's it feel like to him as he sees that crowd and that and the Oklahoma team and stuff? Because right now,
1: he's still thinking about that question. He's actually in the bathroom washing his hands right now. Like, did he just ask me this?
0: He's,
1: I mean, it's like the scene from Liar Liar. It's like, what?
0: Yeah, he's not going to come punch me in the stomach, is he? Is that why he asked that?
1: No, punched in the stomach.
0: No, violence is not the answer. Unless Oklahoma, you'd better be more violent in the second half than you were in the first half.
2: You absolutely had better be more violent there. Yeah. Maybe doing some punching in the stomach. We'll see what happens there. Matt Schick, Matt Sims, Trevor Maddich. It is National Youth Sports Week. Thanks to all the coaches and parents supporting young athletes. Visit takebacksports.org for free resources and tips to help make youth sports a positive experience for every kid. They don't get punched in the stomach.
1: Just get us to commercial. Just
2: college game on ESPN. Right, hold on a second.
1: All right.
2: Brent Venables, his team did get punched around a little bit in that first half. Here he is with Katie George going into the locker room.
4: Coach Venables, your defense holds him to a field goal there.

0: But Texas has hit on a couple explosive plays. What have you seen from your defense so far?
1: Yeah, I love the determination. I like our positioning. We got a little leaky there in some of the run game there right at the end. The big play, that's on me. And but I like the fight in all three phases. I think the guys are, giving ourselves an opportunity to take this thing into the fourth quarter. It's going to be a fourth quarter game.
0: Offensively, how do you kickstart things in the second half?
1: Yeah, we got to get into a rhythm. I think we showed in our drive there, our last drive. We got to carry over some of that momentum there.
0: Thanks for the time, Coach.
1: All right, thanks.
2: The big problem for Oklahoma going into the second half is those two long touchdown passes by Arch Manning came on two different kinds of coverage. One was man coverage, and it was a match zone where it ended up being man. And the other was zone where there was nobody in the middle of the field. And Ryan Wingo just caught the ball in a ton of space and sprinted to the end zone. And so right now, none of the coverages are stopping Texas from getting those big, long chunk plays in the passing game. That is priority number one for Oklahoma coming out of halftime.
3: And he must be turning his back when the offense is on the field for him to say all three phases are doing well, because when I'm watching the offense, they're not doing well. So that's just his interpretation.
4: The follow-up would have been, what on offense is working so well?
3: That's right.
4: How would you describe that?
3: I would like to know that.
4: Matt Schick, Matt Sims, and Trevor Maddich. Coming up next, Tennessee into the locker room with a very narrow lead against a team that, well, has had better days. This is College Game Day on ESPN Radio and the ESPN app.
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0: Metro family of auto dealers online or see them in person on the east side of Madison today. Before and after each Wisconsin football game, tune into ESPN Wisconsin College Game Day, brewed by Coors Light, 2 hours before kickoff and immediately after the final whistle, right here on Madison's home for Badgers fans, ESPN Madison.
1: Third and five from the 22. In a pistol, Sellers takes the snap, half roll to the right. He throws, wide open, caught! Touchdown, South Carolina! Lex Cyrus, nobody covered him! Wide open in the end zone! And it is all South Carolina in the swamp, 37-13.
2: That's courtesy of ESPN Radio. They call it Cocktober for a reason. South Carolina, after three straight losses to Mississippi State, Alabama, and Kentucky, they come away with the win at Florida, 38-19. Just getting it done in every single facet. Lenora Sellers, perhaps the stories of his demise, exaggerated. Four touchdown passes today. Nick Harbor had one of those. Trevor Maddich, South Carolina, getting it done. It was 17-10 South Carolina at the half, and they outscore Florida by a count of 21-9 in the second half and win at 38-19.
3: Florida's defense has been exposed here, especially the pass defense. We knew they'd be pretty good against the run, Florida, but coming into the season, we expected the pass defense to be the weak link, and that certainly has come to fruition. Lenora Sellers lit them up through the air. South Carolina didn't run the ball down their throat, but what they did do was take advantage of that vulnerability, and here's why it's important. South Carolina's coach was embattled. Shane Beamer, people were talking about maybe he would be fired in the bye week coming up this next week. They started the season beating Kent State and Towson by a combined score of 102-9. Yay, South Carolina. Then they lost their next three to Mississippi State, Alabama, and then lost to Kentucky at home in overtime. And that's when the calls for the coach's seat got really, really hot. This win against Florida gives everybody a reprieve and the ability to breathe. And I love the way they did it. They said, where are we strong? Well, we got a quarterback that can be very good. And where are they weak? Secondary. And that's where South Carolina win.
2: South Carolina, a 10.5 point underdog today, wins it by 19 points. And South Carolina now, after that win, will have a bye week now after a dub. And they will host Tennessee the following week. Speaking of Tennessee, how about an update here from Tennessee, Arkansas?
0: Number 15, Tennessee at Arkansas.
2: It was 7-0 Tennessee, and Tennessee was looking to, they were driving at the end of the half. A McIntyre long pass play put them in what should have been field goal range. And then McIntyre bobbles the football on a pass play. His arm might have been going forward, but he didn't have control of the football. And so Arkansas returns this ball 60 yards to the Tennessee 20-yard line. What happened on that play, Simpson?
4: Oh, Coach, it's the quarterback's worst nightmare. It's not the DN. It's not the tackle. It's not the middle linebacker. It's your running back. And whenever you're in an RPO setup in the backfield, Trevor, right, you have your running back to the side. You have your read key, which you're looking at for that play side backer. Do I throw it or do I hand it off? All right, we choose to throw the football. Well, guess what? You got to move and make sure that when you wind up for your motion, that the back isn't still anticipating the football there for the handoff. So the quarterback has to create space. So for McIntyre, a great learning lesson for him. When you choose to throw the RPO, clear that midline so that running back doesn't hit your arm and cause that fumble. That's exactly what happened.
3: Yep. And the thing is, it's just a comedy of a parade of miserables for Tennessee's offense. And that's just
4: all right. Take it easy, Trevor.
3: No,
4: right.
3: They've had two good drives really in this game. One was a 10 play, 71 yard touchdown drive.
4: It's one more than Oklahoma. We'll
3: good
4: take
3: drive.
4: It.
3: Their only other decent drive was a missed field goal after seven plays. That's it. And so while Tennessee's defense is shutting out Arkansas, they're playing like we expected them to play.
4: Yeah.
3: The Tennessee offense is not getting out of McIntyre what they expected. McIntyre was the guy who stands tall in the pocket and distributes and lets all of those great skill people go to work. And in this game, that is not happening.
2: After that 60-yard return, Arkansas had time for one play, a field goal, a 38-yard attempt.
4: Yes, sir.
2: It was no good. 7-0 Tennessee with the lead on Arkansas. Speaking of the SEC, Missouri earlier today taking on Texas A&M and absolutely obliterating the Aggies.
5: Third down and call it three. Simmons wants to throw it. Got a man open. Lee in the seam to the 15. Angles outside to the 10, to the 5, to the house. Touchdown, Missouri. Caden Lee.
2: 27-6, Missouri with the win. Mike Kelly from Learfield Sports on that call. Missouri, their 28th straight win against an unranked team, and also their fewest points allowed to an SEC team since 2020. Texas A&M with just two field goals. They're 3-5 in their last eight games after starting last season 11-0. And it's the second time this year being held without a touchdown. Mike Elko, Texas A&M head coach, after the game was asked the message to the fan base.
6: Again, there's a difference to me between the fan base and social media. And so there's one group that I really don't care much about. You know, Billy Cesspool can go be Billy Cesspool. Our fan base, stay with us, be behind us. We're going to build something that's we told you we were going to build. We're in a really bad spot right now, but we'll work our way out of it.
2: Oof. Billy Cesspool, he's referring to Billy Lucci, who runs TexAgs.com, which is kind of the leading message board and interactive site there for fans. Sims, you hear that. What do you hear?
4: I'm not a fan of that. I'm not a fan when we're having conversations about external factors, external people talking about what our program is doing. And yeah, you know, listen, Billy, I don't care what Billy Cesspool is saying about our football team. We shouldn't be focused about that anyway. Yeah, they're in a bad spot. They're not playing good football, but I don't even think we need to mention someone in a forum chat about what they think about our program because that's not important. So would like Coach Elko to just, hey, remove all those external things and focus. What do you think, Trevor?
3: But Billy Cesspool just got a shout out from Mike Elko, the head coach of Texas A&M. So I guess that's good for Billy.
4: Yeah.
3: Texas A&M, though, only scored 6 points in this game, and Marcel Reed, their quarterback, has really been struggling for consistency. He only completed about 50% of his passes, and two interceptions today. The QBR quarterback rating, 100 is perfect, 50 is average. He was 18. And it wasn't all his fault. He hit some receivers downfield in the hands and they dropped it. But overall, this passing attack especially is not getting done what the talent suggests it should be doing. And it starts with Marcel Reed's consistency.
4: And you know, it's so true. Marcel is absolutely struggling at the position. He's struggling with his accuracy and just his overall feel of the game and what he sees. All right. And that's common. But the offensive line, multiple occasions where people are lined up head up over a guard or a tackle and they're just not blocking them, right? Then, of course, there's opportunities where they can't even push the Missouri defensive front at all to create any sort of space in the running attack. So if we're not protecting him well and we can't run the football well, Marcel's just got too much on his shoulders to kind of carry this football team. And of course, yeah, he's falling short at the moment. So this is bigger than Marcel Reed. Marcel is definitely not part of the solution at the moment, but is definitely a team-wide problem for their offense.
2: Billy Lucci, by the way, who's the executive editor and co-owner of TexAgs.com, who is referred to as Billy Cesspool, tweeted two tweets after that happened. One, you guys should see my text messages right now. And his second tweet, going to show restraint here for now and get back to answering questions. But the head coach losing 27-6, then immediately calling out an incredibly large portion of the loyal but also understandably frustrated fan base was a wildly unnecessary misstep.
4: Yeah.
2: You don't even, and that's the thing, Trevor, you don't even want to call attention.
4: Exactly.
2: To that. If they're as bad as you believe they are, then don't even acknowledge them.
3: No, the football teams will go through these kinds of hard times. What does the coach always say? Ignore the external noise. Stay focused here in the building. We are the team.
4: That's right.
3: And the coach goes out there in a press conference and focuses outwardly to the external noise, gives a shout out to the external noise. That's where I think an unnecessary misstep is well described.
2: By the way, just the Texas A&M defense, just one touchdown allowed through three quarters against a Mizzou offense that put up 45 a week ago. Billy Lucci tweets this, 28-7, 27-6, 33-6. A&M has trailed by those margins in three of four SEC games. It doesn't get much uglier than that. And the Aggs' next conference game is against Keelan Russell in Tuscaloosa. Ooh. Joy. 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We'll hear from the Missouri offensive hero, Jamal Roberts, next hour, who rushed for more than 200 yards. Plus, Indiana escapes. How did they do it? More recaps from the early games are coming up. It is 17-7. Texas still with that lead. Stanford trying to put some points on the board against Notre Dame. This is College Game Day on ESPN Radio.
7: Coming up on the Monday edition of Unsportsmanlike with Evan Cohen, Chris Canty, and me, Michelle Smallman. 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
10: Back to school season means backpacks, schedules, and busy mornings. But there's one thing a lot of families forget to plan for. What happens when school germs start spreading and someone gets sick? Joining us now is Dr. Peter McCullough with some smart ways to be prepared before the school year begins. So, Doctor, back to school is exciting, but it also seems to be the time of year that families start getting sick again. Why does this season hit so many households?
11: Because people miss an opportunity, and that is to use nasal sprays and throat sprays twice a day preventively. 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
10: What are some of the most common health issues that families run into once the school season does start?
11: The kids are back in school, they're coughing, they're sneezing, and they clearly spread viruses and other illnesses. 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
16: I'm Dave Mager. The White Sox-Cleveland rivalry runs deep, and the series is so close. Cleveland, 1,141 wins, just three more than Chicago all time. Appropriately, their first playoff matchup goes to a decisive Game 5 tonight. White Sox manager Will Venable.
17: I think it's just a fitting two really good clubs that are both just very competitive, very talented, and, you know, the heart and soul of the club, the identity of the club really comes through, and I think it's been cool to watch that play out.
16: Sam Antonacci leading off for the White Sox, playing left field. Rookie Petey Halpin in center for the Guardians. It's on ESPN Radio with the pregame at 7:30 Eastern. College football, Arch Manning, two first-half touchdown throws. Third quarter, top-ranked Texas leading Oklahoma 17-7. It's on ABC. The Sooners scored off a block punt. Their last offensive touchdown against Texas came 3 years ago. Julian Sayin, three touchdown throws, two to Jeremiah Smith. That's 11 on the year for Smith. Late second quarter, Ohio State 24, Maryland 10. UCLA leading Oregon 10-6 in the third. Notre Dame 44, Stanford 6 in the third. A stunner in Gainesville.
18: Seller stands in, shoots it to the end zone. Caught! Touchdown, South Carolina! Oh, what a gorgeous throw by Lenore Sellers as he hits Donovan Murph in the back of the end zone.
16: 26 yards. Troy Clarity on ESPN Radio. Sellers, four touchdown throws, touchdown run. South Carolina beats Florida 38-19.
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8: What a day. 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Reigning national champions escape. A hot seat coach comes away with a huge bounce back win. And Red River going on right now. Matt Schick, Matt Sims, Trevor Maddich here on College Game Day on ESPN Radio. It's built by the Home Depot. Oh, my goodness. We have offensive points for Oklahoma as they finish off a drive with Tate Sandell with a field goal from 53 yards. 7 plays, 52-yard drive. It is good. Trevor Maddich, some signs of life here for the Oklahoma offense to start the second half.
9: Yeah, 53-yard field goal seems a little bit desperate, doesn't it? But the fact that they were able to drive down to get within range for a 53-yard field goal is a minor miracle compared to how things went in the first half for Oklahoma's offense.
8: Matt Sims, right now, I want an update here. Let's take you out to Eugene, Oregon.
0: Number 21, UCLA at number 13, Oregon.
8: I'm calling the shot right now. UCLA is going to win this game.
10: They are.
8: I mean, it's 4.5 minutes to go in the third. They're only up 10-6. But Oregon's offense has shown such ineptitude today. They're struggling running the football. They're struggling moving the football. And Oregon, with Dylan Raiola, who has a couple of picks today, he's on in replacing Dante Moore, who's unable to go today after the concussion 2 weeks ago against USC. But Oregon and Dylan Raiola just threw a pass to Evan Stewart. He has a gain, and then it's stripped, fumbled, recovered by UCLA, and now UCLA's near the doorstep, Sims.
10: Sudden change moments like that. So, yes, Dylan Raiola finds a completion there to Evan Stewart. He's fumbled after a 7-yard completion, and then they are able to get that sudden change for themselves in that low red zone area. So now here we find UCLA, the Bruins, up 10-6, and they have just marched the football on 2nd and 7 to the 5-yard line of the Oregon Ducks. So they're knocking on the door. They're going to at least walk away with a field goal attempt, you would think, in this position of the field. But you're exactly right, Schick. It's the physicality. Even off the bye week, UCLA, the more physical football team, the fresher-looking football team, and they've done a great job of just keeping Oregon's offense just in a complete shambles. They really have not been able to do anything efficiently throughout the day.
9: And I get it. They've got a backup quarterback in Dylan Raiola, but yeah, he was a starter at Nebraska.
10: That's right. He's got plenty of experience.
9: He's got experience as a starter, and he's got a terrific group of wide receivers.
10: Yeah.
9: And their superpower, Oregon's offense, is to throw the ball at the mid and deeper levels and let those wide receivers catch it and run. That's where they are at their best. The weakest point of UCLA's team is the secondary. They play a little soft because they're not overly talented back there. And you would have thought coming into this game that Oregon would be able to exploit that even with Raiola at quarterback, but they have not been able to do that. Talk about throwing the ball down the field. Raiola is averaging 2.5 yards per pass attempt.
10: Yeah.
9: 2.5. And so he's completing about 1/3 of his passes. It's just nothing is working. The run game is not a threat. Oregon does not look like the team that coming into the season was supposed to be a national championship contender.
10: And a shocker, right? Shocker. I mean, why? Because they're missing two fantastic football coaches that are doing great things for their own respected schools right now. And it's hard to replace really, really good freaking coaches. I mean, especially on the offensive side.
8: I was going to say, at least one of them is doing really good. Will Stein in Kentucky, they've got LSU tonight. Cal and Tosh Lupoi, they've seen some better days.
10: But, yeah, they have.
8: Your point well
10: taken. But he's still talented. We know that he's a good football coach. And yes, one's just being able to turn the tides of a program a little faster than the other.
8: The Bruins are the only FBS team entering today averaging at least 275 rushing yards and 200 passing yards per game this season.
2: And you look at the stats today, UCLA, 182 passing yards, 97 rushing yards. Oregon has 82 yards total.
10: And here's right another now. One, Schick, right? On the road, hostile environment, two penalties for 20 yards. That's impressive. First down comparison, 14 for UCLA to Oregon's 4, Trevor. I mean, come on. They're the road team here.
9: Well, they're the road team, and they're also UCLA. I mean, if coming into this week, if I would have told you that UCLA is leading the Big Ten in rushing,
10: yeah,
9: you'd think I'm nuts. UCLA is nuts leading though. The nation now, in yards per carry. It's 7 yards per carry on the ground. You'd think I'm nuts. Not UCLA, forget about it. But remember, Bob Chesney, the coach, came over from James Madison, didn't
10: yeah.
9: he?
10: Yeah.
9: Just like Kurt Cignetti went from James Madison to Indiana, Bob Chesney is taking a backseat to nobody, especially Kurt Cignetti, and that culture that has been established and then continued at James Madison is excelling at two Big Ten schools right now.
2: 4th and 2 coming up here for UCLA at the Oregon 3-yard line, I believe. Or did they turn them away, Sims, as they went to commercial break?
10: Yes, they were able. Oregon was able to have the goal line stand there on 4th and 2. Wayne Knight rushes the football up the middle, and the Oregon defense just did a great job of swarming the middle of it and clogging it up there for a gain of 0. So a turnover on downs and the Oregon football on the 2-yard line.
2: I understand wanting to punch it in there, but go up a possession. Your defense has been playing well. Go
10: That's
2: up
10: right.
2: 7 points on foot. Don't turn away points on the road. I don't understand the play call. I don't understand the idea there. But Bob Chesney is not backing down. I get it. Trevor, what do you make of the play call? 4th and 2 at the Oregon 3-yard line. It's not even 4th and goal. You pick up a couple of yards, you're going to get that touchdown eventually. But instead now, it's Oregon's got the ball deep in their own end, but it's still a 4-point game.
9: Well, that's why you do it, deep in their own end. So you figure your defense has been playing well. If they force a punt, you'll probably get the ball around midfield, and now you try it again. But you might actually convert it and get a touchdown down there. So that's the calculus on going for it. But at the same time, Bob Chesney is not saying, look, we got to play this thing carefully because that's Oregon and we're UCLA. No. He's telling his guys, yeah, that's Oregon and we're UCLA and we're hitting them in the mouth and we're going to do it again right now.
10: And I guess
9: the effect that has on the offensive line and on the team is this guy believes in us.
10: That's
9: now,
10: right.
9: It didn't work that time,
10: but
9: the belief is what carries forward.
10: No, you're so true. And I'm sorry for cutting you off there, Trevor.
9: Right.
10: It's a great point. And I think maybe just Coach Chesney and the rest of that staff are thinking, well, if we kick a field goal and we go up 13-6, does that really do anything for us? Like, does that really change how we feel about the game and being a one-play strike away for Oregon getting back in this game? So maybe that was the discussion they had of like, you know what, let's take our shot. At least worst case, we're still winning field position and they're backed up.
9: And Oregon does have the ability to score very quickly.
10: That's right.
9: Against this UCLA secondary. They haven't done it yet, but it's possible that they do. So I think Chesney's just trying to maximize every opportunity to get touchdowns.
2: You guys sold me on it. Good call there for Chesney. I'm not going to dig my heels in on that one. You're up 4. You're still up a touchdown. They still need a touchdown. If you get a field goal, they still need a touchdown. Let's get them, force them to make 2 scores in order to catch up to us. So we'll update you on that as Oregon now has the ball deep in their own end. Oklahoma has the football, and it is they're trailing 17-10. Texas with the lead, 9 minutes to go in the third quarter. Notre Dame leads Stanford 44-7. And back to UCLA and Oregon. Oregon has picked up about 9 yards on first down. So they will have second down and a yard there. Want to update you what's going on in Knoxville, Tennessee.
0: Number 9, Ole Miss at Vanderbilt.
8: Totally my fault.
0: Number 15, Tennessee at Arkansas.
8: Totally my fault. It was in Fayetteville. I threw the entire production for a loop. Totally my fault. They said, all right, we're going to play both since we don't know which one that was, and that is fair.
10: They were thrown off because you were oddly very specific this time around, right? You didn't go with any of the nicknames or any of the other weird landmarks, and they still got confused.
8: They're looking for Knoxville on the sheet. It's not there. What's close to there? Nashville, wrong one. No. My fault, everybody. Arkansas has tied it up against 15th-ranked Tennessee. This is the classic trap game here, sandwich game. Tennessee, they have Alabama next week, and Arkansas, well, every game's important for Arkansas, looking for that first SEC win, and they had a really nice drive, 5 plays, 75 yards, and it was capped off by Russell with a 9-yard touchdown run, and it's tied at 7 right now. Matt Sims, what's going on with your Vols?
10: Oh, my God. See, Schick, all right, the interceptions, now the Vols are struggling. You come back to me again, but... You know, also, when I think about this matchup, what's wrong with them? Well, one, I mean, I just feel like stylistically sometimes if they can't get anything going explosively in their ground game, it slows down their entire offense. When they can't play the pace that they want, it's like, well what can you do? You know, your whole offensive scheme can't be based off, well, we just go fast. And when you think that we're going to go slow, we're going to go even faster. It just, there has to be more to it. I don't care who the starting quarterback is. They benched Faison because he's a young quarterback and he doesn't have much experience and he struggled against a really good football team. And now with McIntyre, it's the same exact problem. It's still the same offense that just doesn't do enough for me. And as far as his consistency goes, the Tennessee defense has played well. But does this also change the way that we view Texas and their awesome win on the road in Knoxville a few weeks ago? Because now that has me questioning essentially every team in the country and how we view them.
9: Tennessee comes out of halftime up 7-0.
10: Yeah.
9: They go 3 and out. Arkansas gets the ball after the punt, and that touchdown that Matt Schick referenced was five straight runs, 27-yard run. And then a couple plays later, a 22-yard run. Then an 11, then a 9. Every single play was a run. You think Arkansas is trying to set a tempo now?
8: Tied at 7. Tied at 7 here in the third quarter between Arkansas and Tennessee. A reminder to tune in for college football action tonight. Penn State hosts USC. Coverage begins at 7 p.m. Eastern on ESPN Radio and the ESPN app. Dylan Raiola has thrown another interception, and UCLA now has the football. I suppose that's why you go for touchdowns instead of field goals, because Oregon's offense is doing nothing, and now UCLA has the football inside the 20-yard line of Oregon.
10: Coach,
8: so go
10: did
8: ahead.
10: You see
8: the
10: Samaj,
8: catch was amazing.
10: Samaj amazing. Morgan's catch here for UCLA. I mean, it's a corner route towards the sideline. The quarterback, you know, you really can't even throw it any more poorly than that on the opposite side of the receiver. But Samaj Morgan able to contort his body and catch a one-hander with his left arm while the other is being basically tackled by the corner before he goes out of bounds. Fantastic play for a 14-yard gain, and UCLA is marching down the field now.
8: We are going into the fourth quarter. Number 21 UCLA leads number 13 Oregon 10-6. My goodness, a lot of upheaval today, perhaps in the offing, and we still have the biggest game of the day still to
10: right,
8: come.
10: Right.
8: Earlier today, Missouri with the win over Texas A&M. We'll talk to their star running back who had a career day. We'll do that next and update you on what's going on there in Knoxville and Red River. 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
22: Out of the pistol. Running right as Roberts cuts it back left. Roberts to the 45, may go to the 30, gets to the 20, foot race to the 10, to the house, exclamation point. Jamal Roberts, a 54-yard jaunt, and the nail is placed and hammered into the coffin.
2: Mike Kelly from Learfield Sports. We will get to Jamal Roberts and his big day here in just a moment. Matt Schick, Trevor Maddich, and...
9: have Indiana, as I look through their schedule... their toughest game probably for the rest of the season.

0: Wayne Knight had just caught a touchdown pass, and UCLA made a change at quarterback. They're up 2 scores right now. UCLA with the lead on Oregon in Eugene. My goodness.
1: Man.
0: Matt Schick, Matt Sims, Trevor Maddich, Missouri with a 27-6 win today on Texas A&M. Jamal Roberts, 34 carries, career high, 222 rushing yards, and 2 rushing touchdowns. The first player in Missouri history with 200 rushing yards and 2 rushing touchdowns in consecutive games. Jamal Roberts joins us now. What'd you make of your performance today?
2: Just going over the defense throughout the whole week, you know, just going to be a physical run-fit defense, but they came out in a whole totally different front, and we took what they gave us, and we just pounded the ball at them, you know, and just kept running right down, you know, run down their face, man.
0: You said they came out in a different front. What were you expecting? What did they give, and what did that allow you to do?
2: Well, we was expecting more of a, you know, more of aggressive up front, more of aggressive in the box with the safety, and they wasn't too aggressive, and they 5-man boxed a lot, and, you know, we took that for advantage to, you know, get our run game going throughout the game.
3: Talk about your quarterback, Austin Simmons, and what's it like to play alongside a guy that is absolutely just taking advantage of every single opportunity, and again, just following up with another great performance here today.
2: Man, it's amazing playing with Austin Simmons, man. And he's a good role model, a good leader, man, good field general, and leading the field, and leading the guys on the field, and getting us going. You know, we could start slow sometimes, and he could pick us up and get us going with, you know, just some simple completions and, you know, out of the backfield. And he'd get us going, man. Once we get going with Austin and then everything just fall in line, we get in our rhythm and play Mizzou football.
4: Jamal, you ripped up Texas A&M's defense. You had a 54-yarder as well. What did you see on that play?
2: Man, I seen them overplaying. Like I said, they was aggressive in a run fit, and I seen the safety been aggressive outside, and I just seen a crease, and I hit it, and hopefully, you know, nobody was in the way to get right there, so, and nobody was right there, so just took it to the house.
0: 34 carries today. You had 24 last week. But when you're getting 34 carries, at what point during the game do you can you feel that the opposing defense is just wearing down?
2: Man, I mean, after the first half, going into second half, probably the first couple drives, man, like, I could just tell, like, just wearing the defense out, just keep pounding it, man. That just drives me, give me more energy, just knowing that they're giving up on our side of the ball, and knowing that our guys, you know, just pushing that energy on my side of the ball and my unit up front and my receivers on the perimeter, just pushing them guys, like, yeah, they're wearing out, they're done, like, they're giving up right now. And we use that to give us energy to, you know, just keep pounding the ball at them.
3: Big week last week with the win against Florida, everyone's darling of the country a week ago. And then, of course, you followed up today at home again against Texas A&M. What was the message from Coach Drink to keep you guys motivated and to not fall asleep at the wheel after such a great victory?
2: Man, just ignoring the noise, man. Last week was last week, and just, you know, being consistent, man. Just being consistent and working on the little things throughout the week, man. And just, you know, ignoring the noise, we on to a new week and staying 1-0.
0: Back-to-back 200-yard games. Before we let you go, Ahmad Hardy, of course, not playing after an off-season incident and injury. What does it mean to you to kind of carry that mantle, and how special is it with, you know, doing that for him?
2: Man, it means a lot to just carry his load, man. It's unfortunate with his situation, but once I heard it, I knew I had to step up in another, you know, a leader position and just the carries wise, you know, just no more sling carries in the backfield, and just stepping up and just taking his load off, you know, just carrying his load. And it's not something I think about much, but it feels amazing that I'm, you know, fortunate, you know, be able to do that. And, you know, I take advantage of a lot of it. So, I mean, just taking his load and just seeing him happy for me, you know, just on the sideline, pushing me throughout the game, you know, it just feels good, you know, I had that type of teammate on my sideline.
0: Jamal Roberts, Mizzou running back. Last thing, how much respect is Missouri getting? What do they deserve here after this win?
2: I feel like nobody should give us nothing, but, I mean, people need to put respect on our name, man. We always come out with something to prove. We play with a chip on our shoulder, and people need to respect Mizzou. We're coming for everything, so.
0: Off to a 5-1 start at Ole Miss next week. Jamal Roberts, back-to-back 200-yard rushing games. Jamal, thanks so much. Congratulations.
2: Thank you.
0: Matt Schick, Matt Sims, Trevor Maddich, Jamal Roberts after a 200-yard rushing day. Oklahoma and Texas. How about an update?
5: Number one, Texas versus Oklahoma.
0: Matt Sims, Oklahoma, nearing the end zone here in the third quarter, trailing 17-10. What happened?

0: Oh, man. What happened? Well, first of all, the Oklahoma offense said, we can't do anything, so let's have Isaiah Satena drop back to pass. He throws an interception, but they call roughing the passer. The drive continues. Second and goal, Oklahoma Sooners.
1: Second and goal, Sooners. A chance to tie this one up. Texas was favored by 7.5 points. And it's a 7-point game.
2: How do they do it?
1: We'll continue to keep you updated on that game. Could we have a big upset in Red River? It's College Game Day on ESPN Radio, built by the Home Depot.
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17: Back to school season means backpacks, schedules, and busy mornings. But there's one thing a lot of families forget to plan for. What happens when school germs start spreading and someone gets sick? Joining us now is Dr. Peter McCullough with some smart ways to be prepared before the school year begins. So, Doctor, back to school is exciting, but it also seems to be the time of year that families start getting sick again. Why does this season hit so many households?
18: Because people miss an opportunity, and that is to use nasal sprays and throat sprays twice a day preventively. These have been shown to reduce the common cold, flu, RSV, and other viral infections, but it has to be done twice a day on a regular basis.
17: What are some of the most common health issues that families run into once the school season does start?
18: The kids are back in school, they're coughing, they're sneezing, and they clearly spread viruses and other illnesses. 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
5: When the schedule comes out in the middle of the summer, this is the one you look for first. Wisconsin-Nebraska. Rivalry renewed. The lone meeting between these two top contenders in the Big Ten in 2026. At least as of now, they could meet in the Big Ten tournament in Fishers, Indiana come November. Set to take place tonight in Lincoln, Nebraska. Number one Nebraska playing host to the seventh-ranked Wisconsin Badgers. National audience going to be watching on Fox TV. And, of course, you're joining us right here on the Wisconsin Badgers Volleyball Radio Network. Good evening, everybody. My name is Jesse Nelson in the Everlight Solar Studio at ESPN Madison, and this is the Wisconsin Badgers Volleyball Radio Network. The Wisconsin Badgers, 11-4 overall this season. The Nebraska Cornhuskers, the lone remaining undefeated team in Division I college volleyball, a perfect 16-0. The lone two teams that remain unbeaten in Big Ten conference play. And they are set to square off tonight in Lincoln, Nebraska. For more on tonight's match and this rivalry renewed, we bring in the two people who will be on the call tonight alongside Jess Williams, John Audius, live in Lincoln. John, Jess, good evening. Happy Nebraska night.
19: Good evening, Jesse. How are you doing?
5: I'm wonderful. Are you mad at me for wearing my black Wisconsin volleyball shirt for Nebraska's blackout that they're doing for the crowd tonight? You're upset with me for that.
19: Yeah, I mean, it's the first thing Jess pointed out. If you get on the announcer cam on YouTube and look at Jesse, he's wearing black. It is a blackout here at John Cook Arena at the Devaney Center, and the whole crowd here is black, so Jesse's wearing black.
5: Well, in fairness, I did ask Jess for some new gear back like in May, and she never sent any over. So, you know, I got that going for me. So, here we are. So, Wisconsin-Nebraska night. Off to a great start. John, Jess, the rivalry here between these two teams. Let's talk about this. Let's set the stage. Because you mentioned John Cook Arena, the name of the arena there at Nebraska. Of course, he used to be the coach at Wisconsin. That's kind of where this whole thing really started. These two teams weren't even in the same conference until 2011. And they've been the top two teams in college volleyball for as long as I can remember. And I'm sure you guys who have been around this even longer than me. So when we talk about these rivals, is it on the same level as Packers Bears or Brewers Cubs or some of the other great rivalries that we see in Wisconsin sports?
19: I think it probably is. Yeah, I mean, there are your staple rivals like Minnesota and then Nebraska too. And I think it's because those two teams are always battling at the top of the conference. Go back to 2021 and the national championship match when those two teams battled as well. But yeah, I would definitely say Nebraska is in that arena, in that rivalry.
20: Yeah, I think both programs really, really wonderful fan bases, really, really passionate about Nebraska volleyball, about Wisconsin volleyball. Both are at the top of the attendance records. And I mean, we broke the record in 2022, the national attendance, and then Nebraska had to do it, and they did it in the, you know, the stadium 2 years later.
5: Yeah, they cheated to get the record by doing it in a football stadium. Yeah,
20: you know, well, we won't. We had the largest indoor record for a long time.
5: Mm-hmm.
20: So yeah, I mean, it's just we beat them for, I don't know, 4 years in a row.
19: Ten straight matches,
20: and then John Cook had to put together a lineup that could just beat Wisconsin. Like, that was his goal, and by beating Wisconsin, he was able to, you know, win the Big Ten. So, you know, he did that, and now they've had a few years of success against us. So I think it's time to take it back.
5: It's actually been four straight matches that Nebraska has won in straight sets against Wisconsin. That's four matches in a row since Wisconsin's won a set against Nebraska. But a lot of new faces involved in this rivalry tonight on the Wisconsin end of things, hoping to turn those fortunes around. Jess, I can just tell the way you talk about Nebraska, the way Pete Waite talks about Nebraska when he's here as the color commentator for these broadcasts. Like, there is no love lost between these two programs. It's what makes the rivalry great. And it is great that this game in particular is being showcased tonight in front of a national TV audience on Fox. It really talks about the growth of the game and the growth of the sport. Because on a college football Saturday, in the midst of the MLB postseason, college volleyball is on one of the major TV networks for the world to see tonight on Fox. This is really a cool stage for Wisconsin and Nebraska to share tonight.
20: Absolutely. This is what it's all about, supporting women's sports, putting us on the big stage, putting us in the limelight. And these women have worked really hard on both sides of the court here. And I think the whole country is going to be watching this match right now because this is a wonderful, wonderful matchup. So, I mean, I'm a Husker alum. I went to school here. I played volleyball here. And there's... I don't know. Let's go. Go Wisconsin. On Wisconsin. There's no love. Not anymore.
19: And you know, you put it on this big stage because they know that Wisconsin and Nebraska are traditionally going to be, you know, the best teams in the conference. I remember one was at 18-0 versus 18-0 not too long ago as well when these two teams met up. I think that was nationally televised as well. So, yeah, they just know when they're looking at the schedule ahead of time, this would be one to put on because, number one, two great fan bases, and number two, although, yes, you said the last four have been sweeps by Nebraska, it's usually a great match as well.
5: Mm-hmm. Yeah, and even though they're sweeps, they're still competitive matches, and you see these two teams going at it each and every time that they get together. John Audius, Jess Williams on the call tonight here on the Wisconsin Badgers Volleyball Radio Network. How does Wisconsin get this done? What's the blueprint for success against a team that is absolutely loaded and the last remaining unbeaten in college volleyball?
19: I guess I'll start. It's just withstanding runs and not letting them get out of control because this Nebraska offense is very dynamic. They're hitting 326. They lead the conference. I'd have to check the nation stats, but I'm sure it's right up there as well in the nation. You got to withstand their offense. And at the same time, they've got a great defense. I think they had set a school record last year with lowest hitting percentage by an opponent. And this year it's just over 100, 101. So they've got it going on both ends. Can you withstand the runs? Can you kind of neutralize Harper, Jackson? And then how do you kind of crack that Nebraska defense? That'll be the next part of the blueprint, I guess. How do you see it, Jess?
20: I mean, they have a lot of offensive weapons. I think our block has to be on tonight. I think we know they're going to get kills. We know they're going to have some really impressive plays where we know that there are going to be balls that are just bounced off the floor, and I don't think we let that affect us. I think it's just like, hey, next ball mentality. We do take care of our side. We know they're gonna get some kills. It's that bend don't break. We're gonna absorb this, and we're gonna turn around and do the same thing back to you.
5: Wisconsin and Nebraska, the rivalry is back on tonight in Lincoln. The lone meeting between these two teams during the regular season. We'll see if they meet in the Big Ten tournament. And we'll see if they meet in the NCAA tournament as they did a couple of years ago. John, Jess, have a great call tonight. Going to be a huge one. Looking forward to it.
19: Thanks, Jesse.
20: Hi, Jesse.
5: John Audius, Jess Williams standing by in Lincoln, Nebraska as we get set for the 7th-ranked Wisconsin Badgers and the number one Nebraska Cornhuskers here on the Wisconsin Badgers Volleyball Radio Network. I mentioned tonight's game is nationally televised on Fox. That's another opportunity for you to enjoy the second screen experience with announcer cam on the ESPN Madison YouTube channel. So you want to watch along with the match. I'm sure you want to see what's happening if you're watching at home. You can do so. Put that game on TV, but then mute the television. Pull us up on the ESPN Madison YouTube channel. Subscribe so you get notified every time we go live for all of our daily shows, live sports, including announcer cam for each Wisconsin Badgers volleyball match this season. John Audius, Jess Williams have the call. You get to see their reactions in real time to the biggest moments in the match. Announcer cam live streaming on the ESPN Madison YouTube channel. And remember, you should subscribe as well to that ESPN Madison YouTube channel when you check us out over there. Looking forward to bringing you the action here tonight. Counting you down to first serve, which is set for about 6:15 tonight between Wisconsin and Nebraska. National TV, college football Saturday. Got to bump that start time back just a little bit. So 6:15 first serve is set for Wisconsin and Nebraska coming up. When we return, John Audius had a chance to catch up with the freshman phenom, Desilies champion. We'll hear that conversation next on the Wisconsin Badgers.
0: Harry Douglas here. 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
7: The Wisconsin Badgers have lost four straight to Nebraska, two in Lincoln, two in Madison. They've not won a single set against the Cornhuskers since winning the match outright in straight sets in late November of 2023. Wisconsin with a chance to make a statement in front of a national audience tonight here on the Wisconsin Badgers Volleyball Radio Network. Seventh-ranked Wisconsin and number one Nebraska. First serve just over 30 minutes from right now as we count you down to first serve here on the Wisconsin Badgers Volleyball Radio Network. My name is Jesse Nelson in the Everlight Solar Studio at ESPN Madison. John Audius, Jess Williams, we have the call for you coming up in Lincoln. 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Atop the leaderboard, freshman Audrey Flanagan with 17 leading all Badgers. Two players tied for second on the team, Kristen Simon and Charlie Furbringer. Charlie Furbringer with the lone ace for the Badgers the other night against the Illinois Fighting Illini. Grace Egan, who hasn't played in over a month, she continues to remain out with injury, or being out with injury, I should say, has 9 service aces this season. She led the team a year ago. Anna Bardero, Isabel Hoppe, couple of freshmen each with 8 service aces apiece. Natalie Wardlow with 7, Grace Lopez, and just last Sunday, Desilies champion, the phenomenal freshman, picked up her first service ace of her collegiate career. Speaking of Desilies champion, let's go back to Lincoln, Nebraska, where John Audius had a chance to catch up with Desilies champion, the 17-year-old, earlier today.
8: What age did you start playing volleyball?
9: I started playing at 6 years old.
8: What was the key to getting good so quickly?
9: Probably a lot of determination and like playing a lot. I just remember it's like playing too much and just every day just trying to get better.
8: How old were you then? You started at 6. How old were you when you kind of took it to the next level, I guess?
9: 13. I got to win an AAU national championship and I got named MVP, and that's when I like was like known.
8: When did college volleyball and Wisconsin come on your radar then?
9: College volleyball has always been on my radar, but Wisconsin, I feel like when I had the chance, like that June 15th day that we got to do, and just before that, in Italy, also just having another plan, and just now being here.
8: What was it about Wisconsin that made you want to come to Madison?
9: Wow. I mean, Wisconsin's a really great place to be. I really liked it. Everything. There's nothing to say why not. Why not Wisconsin?
8: Okay, so then you're here a year earlier than before. You reclassified to play a year earlier. What was that process like, and why did you choose to go that route?
9: It was a process that I had to get my studies in order, that I had to do the things that I needed to do just to, like, be here. And, I mean, the staff and everyone was great in helping me, finding my way, and accepting me to come a year earlier.
8: Talking with Desilies champion, so what are some differences between, for example, you're just playing with the Puerto Rican national team, and now playing with college-aged players at Wisconsin? What are some of the differences between playing with those two?
9: I mean, I guess I could say the age gaps. I'm closer to people that are my age, so I guess that. And then just probably the style of college play and international.

0: No play, and I feel like the systems are very different, and I had to adapt to that, and I feel like I'm doing a pretty good job in smoothing into it.
1: Does it feel like there's a lot coming at you right now, or are you just kind of absorbing all the information, or how is that process?
0: At the beginning it was very like shocking, but I like little by little I got to learning and I got to just understand it and do better, and I feel like I'm doing way better than before, so yeah.
1: All right, a couple of rapid-fire questions for you. Do you have a favorite app? What's the app you use most?
0: TikTok and Instagram. I don't know. I just, like, switch between both.
1: Do you have any nicknames we can use on the radio?
0: Yeah. He's Desi, Dese, Champion, my last name, Champ, Champy. That's how they call me, my national team.
1: Okay. Yeah. I like that one. And then, finally, when you're not playing volleyball, what is Desi doing?
0: When I'm not playing volleyball, I'm usually at the beach. Chilling with my acai bowl with a lot of granola, and I'm just out with my friends and just exploring life.
1: Thanks, Desilise.
0: Thank you so much.
2: That is Champy. I have a feeling Badgers fans are going to be enjoying her play for a long time to come. 17-year-old freshman Desilise Champion, the pre-match show guest tonight with John Audius here on the Wisconsin Badgers Volleyball Radio Network. My name is Jesse Nelson, and we are continuing the countdown to first serve between the number one-ranked Nebraska Cornhuskers playing host to our seventh-ranked Wisconsin Badgers. Tonight's match, the sixth straight to open up Big Ten Conference play for Wisconsin against a ranked opponent. Wisconsin is a perfect 5-0 against those Big Ten opponents. They and Nebraska, the only undefeated teams remaining in Big Ten conference play. Nebraska, the only undefeated team in Division I college volleyball remaining this season. Wisconsin overall 8-4 against top 25 teams this season. They have only lost once on the road against the Texas Longhorns since the calendar flipped to September. Wisconsin played four matches against top 10 opponents before the end of August. They went 1-3 in those first four. Since the calendar flipped to September, Wisconsin has only lost one match on the road against the Texas Longhorns. 11-4 on the season, the Wisconsin Badgers visiting the 16-0 Nebraska Cornhuskers. First serve a little less than 30 minutes from right now. Our pre-match trivia question tonight, we bring this to you each and every pre-match show on the Wisconsin Badgers Volleyball Radio Network relative to the team that Wisconsin is facing. Tonight's pre-match trivia question: which famous late-night TV talk show host graduated from the University of Nebraska? We'll answer that question for you in 2 minutes on the Wisconsin Badgers Volleyball.
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5: Back to school season means backpacks, schedules, and busy mornings. But there's one thing a lot of families forget to plan for. What happens when school germs start spreading and someone gets sick? Joining us now is Dr. Peter McCullough with some smart ways to be prepared before the school year begins. So, Doctor, back to school is exciting, but it also seems to be the time of year that families start getting sick again. Why does this season hit so many households?
6: Because people miss an opportunity, and that is to use nasal sprays and throat sprays twice a day preventively. These have been shown to reduce the common cold, flu, RSV, and other viral infections, but it has to be done twice a day on a regular basis.
5: What are some of the most common health issues that families run into once the school season does start?
6: The kids are back in school, they're coughing, they're sneezing, and they clearly spread viruses and other illnesses. And so it's important to be ready at home with a medical emergency kit, so as parents, you can handle issues that come up with the children and avoid going to the urgent care.
5: So is that what you recommend parents do now so that they're not scrambling later? 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
6: For sure. After routine preventive measures are taken, the last thing we want to do is

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4: Continuing the countdown to first serve on the Wisconsin Badgers Volleyball Radio Network between the 7th-ranked Wisconsin Badgers and the number 1 Nebraska Cornhuskers. Biggest match of the regular season for each of these two teams. The teams projected to finish number 1 and number 2 in the Big Ten in 2026 when the preseason poll came out. Nebraska projected to win the conference yet again this season. Wisconsin projected to finish 2nd. I'm Jesse Nelson in the Everlight Solar Studio at ESPN Madison. Our pre-match trivia question tonight: which famous late-night TV talk show host graduated from the University of Nebraska? The correct answer: Johnny Carson. Johnny Carson graduated from the University of Nebraska in 1949 with a degree in theater and drama. Carson went on to become a legend of American pop culture as the host of The Tonight Show on NBC from 1962 to 1992, a 30-year run for Johnny Carson. I did not know that when I was looking up famous alum from the University of Nebraska. Johnny Carson, icon of American pop culture and the host of The Tonight Show for 3 decades, a University of Nebraska alum. Nebraska, I mentioned the lone remaining undefeated team in Division I college volleyball. That is because there was a massive upset earlier this week. Let's get a check of some of the college volleyball scoreboard, both around the country and in the Big Ten. The biggest upset earlier this week was SMU, the 6th-ranked team in the country, the Mustangs defeating the number 2-ranked Pitt Panthers. Pittsburgh, you may recall, swept Wisconsin back in August, one of the early season matchups. SMU topping Pittsburgh. Pitt had won 23 straight at home, which was the longest active streak in the country. SMU comes away with that win. Those teams actually play again tomorrow afternoon in Dallas. So they played in Pittsburgh early in the week. They play again tomorrow afternoon in Dallas. SMU and Pitt in a big ACC matchup, two of the top teams in that conference, along with Louisville and Stanford. Really some really good teams in the top 10 from the ACC this season. Number 1 Nebraska topped the 15th-ranked Indiana in straight sets on Thursday night. That's when Wisconsin also defeated Illinois in a ranked top 25 matchup in straight sets. The only top 25 matchup last night in the Big Ten was 13th-ranked Oregon with a 4-set victory on the road against the 22nd-ranked Michigan State Spartans. They've been a great story this season so far. Michigan State falling in 4 in East Lansing to 13th-ranked Oregon last night. 16th-ranked Purdue with a 3-set sweep of USC. 20th-ranked Washington wins in 3 on the road at Ohio State. 18th-ranked Penn State, 3-0 over Northwestern. Number 21, Minnesota, wins in 4 at Rutgers. UCLA needed all 5 sets, but they get a win in Maryland. And Michigan tops Iowa in 4 sets last night. College volleyball scoreboard in the Big Ten tonight: 4 matches, including Wisconsin-Nebraska, all of them starting at 6 p.m. Central Time. 13th-ranked Oregon is at Michigan, Northwestern's at Maryland, and UCLA at Rutgers. The Sunday slate is a really good one if you're a fan of this sport. It's a great weekend with Wisconsin-Nebraska tonight, and then some great matchups tomorrow on full display. 20th-ranked Washington, it's at 18th-ranked Penn State. It's an 11 a.m. first serve in the Big Ten. 24th-ranked Illinois looking to bounce back against 16th-ranked Purdue, a pair of teams that Wisconsin has swept this season in Big Ten conference play. 8th-ranked TCU is at 11th-ranked Arizona State. 14th-ranked Stanford at number 3 Louisville. And I did mention number 2 Pittsburgh at number 6 SMU, 1 o'clock tomorrow afternoon. Some great matchups on the college volleyball scoreboard taking center stage this weekend. That's your scoreboard. leaderboard rundown. We'll get you some more scores coming up at the intermission report between sets 2 and 3 tonight here on the Wisconsin Badgers Volleyball Radio Network. There's only one place to hear the insights of one of the most successful head coaches and athletic directors of all time. 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We will premiere on the ESPN Madison YouTube channel and on 100.5 ESPN for fans in Madison looking to hear the insights of legendary former Wisconsin Badgers head coach and director of athletics, Barry Alvarez. Coming up next, we'll hear from the all-time winningest head coach in Wisconsin volleyball history, Kelly Sheffield. That's coming up next here on the Wisconsin Badger.
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4: Some premier players on display tonight with reigning Big Ten honorable mentions throughout the course of the last week. Audrey Flanagan, Big Ten Freshman of the Week last week following her performance against Indiana and Minnesota. Audrey Flanagan, 17 kills in the 5-set win against Indiana a week ago Thursday, and then 14 more in the 4-set win against Minnesota on Sunday evening. It's the third week in a row that a Wisconsin Badgers player has been recognized with the Freshman of the Week award. Desilie's Champion, who we heard from earlier in our pre-match show, was the Freshman of the Week each of the prior 2 weeks. We'll see if they can go for 4 in a row, depending on how tonight's match plays out against the Nebraska Cornhuskers. Nebraska's middle blocker, Andy Jackson, the reigning Big Ten Player of the Week each of the last 2 weeks as well. Since conference play began, she is the only Big Ten Player of the Week who has received that honor. We are in the third week now of Big Ten conference play. Seventh-ranked Wisconsin, number one Nebraska. Coming up, let's go back to Lincoln, where John Audience, has an audience with us, and he had a chance to catch up with head coach Kelly Sheffield.
13: Talking about the duo of Anna Bardero and Kristen Simon and their level of play as of late, and I think it really showed late in the third set against Illinois when they, along with Charlie Furbringer, made that play that Simon got the kill. What do their contributions mean to the team right now?
14: They're both passing really well. They're working together really well defensively. They can play left, middle, or right back, and we're moving both of them around. Thought Anna came in here as an elite setter. Chris has worked her tail off and has become a really, really good setter as well. Anna's picked up her serving, and where her serving, she feels like she can get into any space where on the court where she wasn't able to do that a month ago. So they're really, obviously, really important players for us.
13: Yeah, and Back to that play real quick. Number one on SportsCenter's top 10. And it was really fun, I think, watching the bench. I think you had a big smile on your face. What was your reaction when it happened in real time?
14: Yeah, the smile should have been number two on SportsCenter because I don't think that happens very much during a match. Snapshot is the beauty of volleyball, you know, part of it. It's just the grittiness, the toughness, the athleticism, the not giving up on a play. 22-22, really important part in that set.

0: It was a lot of fun.
1: Talking with Wisconsin head coach Kelly Sheffield. Number 7 Wisconsin at number 1 Nebraska tonight. Is there a statistic that you look at that if it's going your way tonight, things are going well for the Badgers?
0: It's a good question, and again, some teams that you would do that, and I'm not sure that's going to be the case here. What more important is, are we able to stack good on top of each other for a period of time? Because that's what they do really well. They go on stretches where they're just playing at a very elite level and not giving up a lot of points. And so we just got to execute. I don't think there's anything special about it. You got to execute. You got to defend. Both these teams, neither team gets blocked a lot. So that means your backcourt has got to be really, really good defensively to keep balls off the floor. I think both these teams have really good, strong backcourts.
1: When you watch film and then you see Harper Murray and Andy Jackson, they're two top leading attackers, what do you see when you watch those two players?
0: People should graduate. It's time. It's time for them to move on. You know, we probably feel the same way that people felt against Hilly and Loberg and Redke and those guys. It's, you know, people that played early on in their career, and it just seems like they've been here forever. But, you know, they don't seem to get rattled at all. And they're just high IQ players, high execution players, and they've been able to do that, match it and match out, no matter who they've been playing. It's a trio that has accomplished an awful lot. And, I'm sure that they've meant a lot to their fan base, just like the elite players that have come through our program have meant to our fan base. So those guys have had some success against us the past few years, and we're looking forward to the opportunity of going and turning the tables on them a little bit. But it's a great challenge. We're certainly looking forward to it.
1: All right, best of luck. Thank you, Coach.
0: Thanks, John.
2: 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Wisconsin and Nebraska. The rivalry renewed. Live from Lincoln, the stage is set. John and Jess have the call. Coming up next on the Wisconsin Badger.
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3: Welcome back to John Cook Arena at the Bob Devaney Center in Lincoln, Nebraska, where tonight it is Wisconsin versus Nebraska. The Badgers come in number 7 in the country. They are 11-4 and 5-0 in the Big Ten. The Cornhuskers 16-0 and 5-0. And welcome back to John Cook Arena at the Bob Devaney Center in Lincoln, Nebraska, where tonight it is Wisconsin versus Nebraska. The Badgers come in number 7 in the country. They are 11-4 and 5-0 in the Big Ten. The Cornhuskers 16-0 and 5-0. The last two undefeated conference teams. It's time for What to Watch. And obviously on the Nebraska side, there are two players. Well, there are a number of players. Really the big three for them is the setter, Bergen Riley, who was the AVCA Setter of the Year last season. Keep an eye on her, how she directs this offense. Nebraska, last season, they were a very high hitting percentage team, up over 320. This season, 326. They're number one in the Big Ten, and she leads the way for that offense. Meanwhile, the middle blocker, Andy Jackson, part of the reason why Nebraska's offense is so powerful. Her hitting percentage, 495. If Wisconsin can keep her in check offensively, I mean, that's a ridiculous number when you think about a hitting percentage for middle. She's the all-time leader at Nebraska, hitting 444. And then it's Harper Murray. She leads the team in kills per set, was a preseason all-Big Ten selection coming into this year. So how do the Badgers keep in check that Nebraska offense? Like I said, 326. But at the same time, Nebraska's defense is very outstanding as well. They lead the Big Ten in lowest opponent's hitting percentage with a 101 clip. So can the Badgers offense get going against this Nebraska defense? And Coach Kelly Sheffield, you know, told me before the match that this could be a game of runs, right? You got to withstand runs, number one, because Nebraska's going to have them. You can't go in here not expecting them to go on some runs. But at the same time, you've got to get your runs of your own. So this is where the setter matchup, Furbringer versus Riley, will be so interesting to watch. And then you got to think of the freshman impact on Wisconsin's side. I don't think this building, this crowd, is going to be intimidating to, for example, Destiny's champion, Audrey Flanagan, the two Badgers, big attackers, who are both first-year players, because they've played in big environments already. They've played against elite teams on the road, thinking Texas A&M and Texas. Those were two great crowds, up over 9,000 fans. So I don't think the atmosphere will get to them. It's more the moment, right? How do these two freshmen, Flanagan and Champion, kind of survive the moment? And I think that'll be something to watch as well. And then Nebraska, just obviously we know they win 16-0, but they have a 47-match regular season winning streak dating back to 2024. Of course, they did lose in the NCAA tournament here at the Devaney Center, John Cook Arena, to Texas A&M, but that was in the NCAA tournament. They have a 26-match Big Ten winning streak, 6-0 this year. 5-0 this year, 20-0 the year before, and then they lost just one time in 2024, but they did happen to win their last Big Ten match of the season that season. Also, Nebraska, during the regular season, has won 55 straight at home. So a lot of these numbers obviously going against Wisconsin. We'll see how the Badgers freshmen impact the game, how Charlie Furbringer impacts the game, and then I also think Anna Bardero and Kristen Simon will have to play a big role against a heavy-hitting Nebraska offense tonight. All right, just a couple of things of what to watch here in this top 10 Big Ten matchup. Keep it right here. We're getting closer to first serve when we come back. Starting lineups, and we'll start this one between the Badgers and the Huskers on the Wisconsin Badgers Volleyball Radio Network.
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10: Back to school season means backpacks, schedules, and busy mornings. But there's one thing a lot of families forget to plan for. What happens when school germs start spreading and someone gets sick? Joining us now is Dr. Peter McCullough with some smart ways to be prepared before the school year begins. So, Doctor, back to school is exciting, but it also seems to be the time of year that families start getting sick again. Why does this season hit so many households?
11: Because people miss an opportunity, and that is to use nasal sprays and throat sprays twice a day preventively. These have been shown to reduce the common cold, flu, RSV, and other viral infections, but it has to be done twice a day on a regular basis.
10: What are some of the most common health issues that families run into once the school season does start?
11: The kids are back in school, they're coughing, they're sneezing, and they clearly spread viruses and other illnesses. 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
3: Nebraska, top 10 matchup between Wisconsin and the Nebraska Cornhuskers. John Audius and Jess Williams with you. It's time for tonight's starting lineups. First for the Badgers under head coach Kelly Sheffield. They come in winners of 7 in a row, 5-0 in the Big Ten, and 11-4 overall. 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

0: Charlie Furbringer, number 24, center from Osa Beach, California, Maricosta High School.
1: Champion from Dorado, Puerto Rico. 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
4: 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I'm from Houston, Texas.
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6: Anna Bardaro, I'm from Italy, Libero. When I'm not playing volleyball, I love to play my game.
7: Starting lineup for the Badgers. Take a look at Nebraska under second-year coach Danny Busboom Kelly. 16-0, 5-0 in the Big Ten, and number one in the country. The setter is Bergen Riley. She's a 6'1 senior, almost 11 assists per set. On the right, 6'5 sophomore Virginia Adriano, about 2 kills per set. Tyrea Sigler is a 6'3 outside, about 2.5 kills per set. In the middles, Manaya Obeche. She's 6'3 and a sophomore, hitting 432. Andy Jackson is 6'3 and a senior, hitting 495. Harper Murray on the outside, 6'2 senior, was an All-American first teamer last season. And the libero, 5'6 junior, Olivia Mauk, about 3.2 digs per set. All right, top 10, undefeated versus 11-4, 16-0 versus 11-4. Jess, thoughts before first serve?
8: Hey, let's go. I'm so jacked right now. these are the fun matches that you play for. I mean, you take the crowd aside, and you've got two of the top 10 teams in the country. This is going to be a battle, and I love these moments. I love it for these women. I love that they get to experience this on the biggest stage. I love that the country is watching. And when you break it down, it's just a volleyball match, and that's really cool. That's really fun. But hey, let's. I love being able to silence this crowd. Like, let's go.
7: It's a blackout tonight here at John Cook Arena. And so most of the fans here wearing black, the Badgers in those retro red uniforms, and we are ready for number

0: One versus number seven. Sigler, right to left serve at Wisconsin. Badgers go to Champion with a push off the block. It's a save up near the net. Now a swing by Adriano, stopped by Travis. Back over to Travis on the right side, and the shot goes out.
1: Big touch.
0: Was there a touch? Will we see a challenge on the first play of the match?
1: Come on.
0: And head coach Kelly Sheffield talking to the down official. And we're going to have a challenge on the very first point. So, was there a touch? That's the question. Now, you, in real time, Jess, you were saying touch.
2: I thought there was a touch. That was
3: Wisconsin
2: on a
3: touch.
2: Or overhead, took that ball, overhand, set it over. She kind of jumped over the 10-foot line for that. I thought it was a little bit tight, but I thought it kind of went off the blocker's hands there. So
0: the entire Badger team was claiming a touch.
2: Here we go. What are we going to see? Boom. Left to the right hand.
0: I'm watching again here as they've got kind of like a sideline view. Yeah, whether or not it touches one of the four hands up there. Can't tell who the... There we go. Here's a better angle, I believe. Yeah, I think it gets the fingertips of Obeche.
3: After review, call is reversed. Wisconsin retains the challenge.
0: All right, so right off the bat. That's kind of interesting, too. And for Kelly, you got to make that decision. Are you going to challenge on the very first point of the match? Because if you lose it, you've only got one remaining.
2: You've got one left for the entire rest of the game. So, yeah, that's a... But you had the whole team going, touch. I thought we saw it, so I'm glad we did it.
0: All right, here comes Kristen Simon. This serve left to right at Nebraska. Up front to Riley. Here's the middle attack down to the four. It's Obeche slamming it to the Badgers' back row, and we're even at one apiece.
2: Yep, nice play by Nebraska. It's a good serve by Simon. The ball is moving. They just kind of handle it really well, and Bergen finds Sigler in the front row.
0: Here comes the serve to the back row right at Simon. Herbringer grabs it, chucks it over to the left side. That's Flanagan into the block. Right back to Wisconsin. Let's try the right side. Champion winds up, and it's popped up again by Wisconsin. Set over on a free ball to Nebraska. Left side, down the line, it's Harper Murray going out of bounds. Hitting error from Murray, and the Badgers have a 2-1 lead here. Opening set from Lincoln, Nebraska.
2: Now we got Desley's, her first attack in the Bob Devaney Sports Center. She gets blocked, but her team is there. We cover that ball, and we're able to run an attack, send it right back to Nebraska for their error.
0: Here's Natalie Wardlow behind the service line for Wisconsin. She can be a tough server for the Badgers. Slaps that one just past the back line and out of bounds. So a service error from Wisconsin. We're even at two between the Badgers and the Cornhuskers.
2: Yep, that one goes a little bit long. But she gets a high five from Kelly. So she's going for it.
0: I can't imagine how hard that would be to serve, especially when you've got that fastball like Wardlow does, plus start of the game, everything here. Here's Champion on the right side, ricocheting off the Nebraska defense up front. Champion makes it 3-2.
2: It's a good play, and the Nebraska block, they have a very nice defensive block, especially on the left side, so this is going to be fun to watch Desley's match up with them.
0: Here's Champion serving left to right, goes right at Malk, delivers the pass to Riley. They run the slide right side. That's Andy Jackson to the corner and in.
2: I think that was in. She kind of mishit that. She goes up, and it looked like she was trying to take something off of it. Let's see it.
0: Oh, it was well in.
2: Yeah, it was definitely in. But
0: served by Murray, handled by Bardero. It's an overpass. Nebraska grabs it. Riley setting to the outside. Going cross court with it is Sigler, and it is out of bounds. It's a point for the Badgers.
2: Yep, and that did look out to me. I mean, it would be a question if it was a touch at the net, but I don't think so.
0: So here is Flanagan now, ready to go left to right with her serve for the Badgers. It's a 4-3 score in favor of Wisconsin in the opening set. Flanagan goes back row, pass goes backwards, chased down by Murray, and Sigler's going to have a tough angle, but she gives over a free ball right near the net. It's a gust. Now Bardero with the bluff set. It's an overpass, and there is Andy Jackson with the right hand. That was tough. Number one, Sigler's free ball dropped right at the 1-foot line that a gust had to deal with.
2: Yeah, I mean, it went up high and on the net. And so it kind of, we had a reminiscent of an Illinois bobble with Kristen Simon there. It kind of hit the tape, and Jayla bobbled it a little bit.
0: Here comes a serve from Jackson at Bardero. Furbringer sets to the right side of Gus with a tip, and she gets rejected by Sigler. It's a block by the Nebraska Cornhuskers, and it's a 5 Wisconsin. Now she's serving left to right at the number one team in the country. And a line drive pass deflects off of Obeche. Now Wisconsin gets a free ball. Right side, Tarno. Yes. Tarno with a hard shot off the defense of Nebraska. And Wisconsin adds another one to the scoreboard. It's a 6-5 Wisconsin.

0: pipe. It's Murray deep and out of bounds. No touch up front. Harper Murray with the hitting error. Wisconsin leads by two early first set.
1: I like the pressure we're putting on them. We're getting them out of system. They're not able to do the things that they want to do right now. It's causing a little frustration, and they're not hitting at the high percentage at the moment, so that's great.
0: Nebraska hitting zero right now. Here's Riley sending it out to the left pin. A swing by Sigler. Kept alive. Bardero with a chase down. She can't quite get there. She runs out of space on the court. It falls to the floor. Nebraska gets its sixth point of the first set, but the Badgers lead it by one.
1: Yep, a good touch by Audrey. I mean, you just don't have anyone in the area. She, Anna's running that down, and she just runs out of space there.
0: Here comes Riley serving back row right at Travis. From the back row, Furbringer had to go chase it down, and Travis snaps one off Murray, and it's Mauk getting it, and then Mauk had to go toward the seats, brought it back in play, and it just dropped to the floor. Nobody grabbed it.
1: Harper's in the middle back. She's trying to get out of the way of that ball. It looked like it might have gone out, and it just kind of pegs her. And then a miscommunication on Nebraska's side. We are putting pressure on them, and they are not handling it well right now.
0: Here comes Wisconsin. It's the setter, Furbringer, going to the corner. Sigler's pass backwards. There's Mauk having to give a run after it. Now a free ball to Wisconsin. Bardero catches it, goes to Furbringer, right side champion. Cross court, right at Riley on the right back. Adriano from the left side got it. So Adriano gets the set on the left pin for Nebraska, and the Huskers pull to within one.
1: Yeah, and that ball finds Travis in the left front. And kind of just goes off her head there. So that could have been going out of bounds, but we didn't get out of the way in time.
0: Nebraska will go right to left to the middle back at Bardero. Delivers a dime up front to Furbringer. Then Flanagan comes in, and her attack goes wide. Hitting error from Flanagan.
1: Yep, Audrey comes out of the backcourt. She's going for that left back corner of the court and just misses just barely.
0: 8-8 between the Badgers and the Huskers here in the first set. Here's Sigler's next one. Goes to the right back. Wisconsin's Ava Travis on serve receive. Now Champion takes a swing deep cross court as she cracks it down for a kill. Point Wisconsin, it's 9-8.
1: Lenny did a really good job of holding the middle. She runs right into Charlie, holds the middle for a half second, gives Desley's a really nice one, almost one-on-one opportunity. She closed really late on that, but that was awesome.
0: Here's Kristen Simon serving from the right back. Goes to the right back at Nebraska. Good pass up front. Left side attack, Murray. Ricochets off Wisconsin's block. A tool shot down for Harper Murray, a first-team All-American last year. It's 9-9.
1: I want to see this. Desley's is there. Just not a strong right hand. Harper just kind of hits off of that, tools off of her hand. She presses that back in. That's a stuff.
0: Serve off the top of the net. Tarno right there, though, to save it for Wisconsin to the left side. Big swing, Flanagan. Big rejection by Nebraska, but it's played by the Badgers as it's tracked down to the backcourt. Champion from the right side goes deep cross court. Now Nebraska goes to Andy Jackson, and she just got a piece of it, but it goes wide.
1: Yep. So Charlie digs that ball. Anna puts up an overhand set to Desley's. It's off the net. She's out of whack. She kind of sends a down ball over. Nebraska can't handle that and kind of sends a messy ball to Jackson on that.
0: 10-9 Wisconsin. There is another one that goes deep by Natalie Wardlow. Second service error of the set from Wardlow. 10-10.
1: Yep. And she is, dialed in server. So I think, I don't know, we're in her hometown. We're in Lincoln. I'm not sure if she's just, it's two that she sent long on her serve.
0: Here's Cho Boy. Behind the line, the 5'3 senior goes right at Bardero. Great pass to Furbringer. Quick set to August. And August looking for the touch. It's going to go out. And Wisconsin saying there's a touch. We might see our second challenge.
1: Yeah, I'm not.
0: And we are going to see a challenge from Kelly Sheffield. All right, so Wisconsin used a challenge on the very first point of the set, and they won it.
2: Wisconsin is challenging for touch.
1: I'm not sure if that one was a touch or not. You trust your team on that first ball. You got to trust them on this one. We also don't have, I feel like we have a really clear angle on this side, whereas we've got a lot more stuff. And I don't know, I don't think we have a clear angle on the B where Jayla just swung.
0: All right, we're seeing our first replay right now.
1: Oop, yep, it got Jackson's left hand.
0: Okay.
1: Ready, boom.

0: Taking another look at a different angle. And you're saying it gets Jackson?
1: I think it gets Jackson's left hand. I think I see movement, but I don't know.
0: They're going to zoom in on it now.
1: We're going to zoom in. Ooh, maybe it's our right hand?
0: I thought here at Nebraska they had a little better frame rate cameras.
1: They don't have the Hawkeye, but they do have a better frame rate.
0: That ball looked blurry on those replays.
1: Yeah.
0: Here we go. Still taking a look at it, I guess.
1: Let's say we're going to lose that one, if I have to guess.
0: Okay.
1: But that's just me.
0: Right now, 11-10, Nebraska leads Wisconsin in the first set. Neither team hitting well.
2: After review, calls reversed.
1: Oh!
2: Point Wisconsin, they retain the challenge.
0: Wow, two big challenges won in this first set.
1: I stand corrected. This is why we are up here and they're down there, I guess.
0: I mean, that's huge. It's 11-10, Wisconsin. They've won 2 points.
1: It's 2-for-2. Come on, Kelly. Come on, Badgers.
0: There's champion to serve for the Badgers, up by one. First, we got to get everything situated on the Nebraska side, and here we go. Champion from the right back goes at Mauk. Great pass to Bergen Riley. Left side attack. Deep cross court and in for Harper Murray. Second kill tonight for Murray. She does have 2 hitting errors. Point to Nebraska. We're even at 11.
1: Yeah, see, we got a late block. We can't have that. She gets the whole court on that.
0: Murray goes to at Bardero. Furbringer, high setup left side, down the line. Great shot there from Audrey Flanagan.
1: That was him. Yeah, nice swing. Charlie wins that by holding. She held on to that ball just a smidge longer, made it, and she almost gave it like she was going to backset it. So the middle held with her longer and gave a one-on-one for Audrey on the left side.
0: 12-11 Wisconsin after Audrey Flanagan's kill. And now the serve from Flanagan. Nebraska handles it. There's Sigler off the Badgers block. It's good. Correa Sigler makes it 12-12.
1: Let's see. Outside. So she's moving in, and Charlie starts the block way too far. She's got to start inside when she moves.
0: Andy Jackson serves at Ava Travis on the left back. Here's August on the right side. Grabbed by Murray deep. Now Nebraska goes to the left pin, and that one goes out of bounds. But there's a touch call that Sigler getting the kill. And Sigler now has 3 kills to lead the way for the Huskers.
1: And I think Audrey saw something up front because she went to dig that ball in the backcourt. I need Charlie. Charlie right now is, I feel like she's staying too far outside for where they're moving.
0: Bardero on serve receive. Great pass to Furbringer. Jumps out over to Ava Travis, and the fastball sharp cross court goes wide. Hitting error from Travis. Her first hitting error of the night, and now Nebraska has a 2-point lead at 14-12. Here's Andy Jackson serving at Bardero. Spinning pass, forced to bump set it is Furbringer. Travis takes a shot at it. Grabbed on the sideline by Choboy. Sigler goes down the line from the right side. Bardero underneath it. Back row, Flanagan flies in. A missile right off of Andy Jackson. And it's down to the floor. Wisconsin pulls to within a point.
1: Yep, and that ball, you got Jayla running in front of the setter, and then Audrey coming right behind her. They're overloading the block. The block can't take in all the attackers at once, and that's a nice kill.
0: Here's Bardero serving from the left back for the Badgers, trying to even it up here in the first set. Riley sets up the pipe. It's Murray, champion, with an overdig back to Nebraska. Riley setting to the left side. It's Sigler with a slam and a touch called, and Nebraska reaches the media timeout, up by 2 points, 15-13. Huskers lead Wisconsin here in the first set. We'll be back with more after this on the Wisconsin Badgers Volleyball Radio Network.
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5: To 13, Nebraska leads Wisconsin here in set number one. John Audius and Jess Williams with you from Lincoln, Nebraska. Bob Devaney Sports Center. It's John Cook Arena. Wisconsin's hitting .238, 8 kills, 3 errors off 21 attack attempts. Nebraska, now that hitting percentage starting to go up. .333 for the Cornhuskers, 10 kills, 4 errors off 18 attack attempts. Banters led by Desilies Champion, who has 3 kills off 7 attack attempts. Sigler leads Nebraska with 4 kills off 5 swings. And here's the setter, Bergen Riley, 3-time Big Ten Setter of the Year. Goes right hand over it, Travis on the left back. Pass goes off to the left sideline, bumps that back to Travis. A bomb off Malk, but she kept it alive. Now from the left side, that's Sigler, Champion underneath it for Wisconsin. Back to Desilies on the right side. She got blocked by Obeche. Big block there by the 6'3" sophomore, Manaya Obeche.
6: Yep, and Des definitely staying over on that. You know, she jumps over the 10-foot line. That's what you're supposed to do for a back row attack, but hits right into that block.
5: Flanagan on serve receive, up front to Furbringer. Travis with a poke, and it's going to work. Much needed point as Nebraska took its largest lead of the set there for a moment, but Wisconsin brings it back down to a 2-point deficit at 16-14. Here comes the serve from Furbringer, a short one near the 10-foot line. It's Sigler. Back row Murray with the tip. Right there is Tarno to shove it right back. Nebraska keeps it alive, and then Adriano gets stopped by the Badgers block up front. A Bucky block, the first of the match. Wisconsin pulls to within one.
6: Yeah, the Badger block working throughout the net on that rally, and I mean putting pressure on them, forcing them to hit some shots that they're getting blocked at.
5: Going to keep an eye on who gets to the red zone first. I'll tell you why in a moment. Here's the serve by Furbringer, another short one near the right front. There's a swing between the block. It's good by Sigler. 17-15, Nebraska in the first. Under their second year coach Danny Busboom Kelly, Nebraska is 135-0 in sets played when reaching the red zone first. So they have not lost a set when reaching the red zone first under their second year coach Danny Busboom Kelly. Right now it's 17-15. The Huskers make it 17-16. First service error of the night from Nebraska goes right into the middle of the net. Here's Wisconsin's DS Kristen Simon serving. With the Badgers down a point, we're getting later and later here in the opening set. Number 7 Wisconsin versus number 1 Nebraska. Here is Simon going cross court to the right back. Sigler sticks the pass to Riley. Right side attack, that's Adriano. Picked up by Simon in the backcourt. Left side Flanagan off the block and straight down to the floor. Audrey Flanagan chops down her third kill, and it's 17 apiece.
6: We're testing their block as well. If the block is not there, we're using hands, and those are smart shots in these situations. 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
5: Simon, right hand across. Right there is Malk. Riley waits in the pocket, sets in the middle. Obeche stopped at the net. Tarno right there, Champion in the area. It's 18-17. Wisconsin on top by a point.
6: Timeout. Let's go.
5: And it forces a Nebraska Cornhuskers timeout. Badgers on a 3-0 run, and now it's Wisconsin 18, Nebraska 17. Back after this Huskers timeout on the Wisconsin Badgers Volleyball Radio Network.
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8: A 3-0 scoring run from number 7, Wisconsin, and the Badgers lead the top-ranked Cornhuskers 18-17. John Audius and Jess Williams with you from Lincoln, Nebraska. Pivotal moment here of the opening set. Wisconsin, how far can they get this run to go? Serve back row at Mauch from Simon. Left side attack, Murray, stopped by Champion, but covered by the Huskers. They'll try the right. Adriano splits the block, and it's down. Well, it lasted 3 straight. Badgers took a momentary lead, but now we're tied.
6: That's a really, really nice set from Bergen Riley. She's moving forward. She sets the ball back. Kind of gives our block a little bit of fits there of how athletic that was.
8: Flanagan on serve receive. Delivers a dime to Furbringer. Back to Audrey. Goes line and goes out. Nebraska 19, Wisconsin 18.
6: Yeah, trying to clip that line. Trying to get a touch off that block on there. And we just, Audrey goes a little bit wide.
8: Here comes Mauch. Serving in front of the Huskers student section, right to left at the Badger. Pounds it over at Bardaro, spins it to Furbringer, sets left side, off-speed Flanagan, touched by Jackson, saved by Mauch. Now a left side attack by Murray is going to work. Touched by the Badgers, and Nebraska reaches the red zone first. It's 20-18. And Harper Murray has her third kill, and Kelly Sheffield takes a timeout. So Wisconsin and Nebraska have been now going back and forth. A 3-0 run by the Huskers after the Badgers just had a 3-0 run. It was 17-15 Nebraska before the Badgers took the 18-17 lead. And now Nebraska has rattled off 3 straight to retake the lead. Wisconsin has led in this set by, I believe, as many as 2 at 8-6, I believe, was their earliest lead. And Nebraska's had as large as a 3-point lead. So, Jess, I mean, so far, pretty even between these two sides.
6: So far, pretty even. Going on little mini runs. I mean, Kelly talked to you about that pregame. And just both teams using each other's block. Both teams have really big blocks. Both teams using those blocks for kills, but also both teams getting blocked. Kind of even from the service line. Both teams putting a lot of pressure on one another, and we're just kind of going back and forth, which is kind of what we thought could be the case here. Generally, what we expect with Nebraska, we don't usually have a team that just kind of takes over and runs the entire set. So right now, this is playing out just as expected.
8: 12 ties, 5 lead changes thus far in the first. Here comes the libero for the Huskers. That's Mauch. Fastball at Flanagan. Pass off to the right sideline. Set goes to Champion on the right pin. It's popped up by Sigler. It's chased down by Riley near the bench, and a free ball comes to Wisconsin. Simon, the Furbringer, brings it back with one hand, and it's a swing and a miss by Tarno. Simon tried to follow that up with a bump over, but it goes right into the net, and now Nebraska's run has reached 4 in a row.
6: On that ball, Simon with a kind of a free ball. She takes it overhand, puts it really tight for Charlie. It puts her in a really hard spot right there.
8: Bardaro's pass, high one to Furbringer, set it right side. There's Champion, a tool shot good from Desilies. Champion on the right side, and it stops a 4-0 run. We'll see if Wisconsin has enough left in the tank here late in the first.
6: And just, I mean, chipping away right now.

0: hoping Nat has a renewed focus going into this serve.
1: Here's Wardlow behind the line. This one goes over as Nebraska out of system. Good serve. Murray on the left side. Denied by the Badgers. Neat defense up front. They get it back. There's Jackson with a pop. Simon with a stop. A tip by Champion. Mount with the pancake save. Played off the net. Pushed over by Jackson. Wisconsin retrieves it. Right side. Come on. Desilis. Big shot. It's dug back row by the Huskers. Right side. Adriano off the block. Controlled by Wardlow at the back line. High bump set for Bringer. Flanagan, Mouth with a great up. It's near the net. Riley tries to set her dump. Saved by the Badgers. Champion right side. And it's picked up. Sigler in the back row. Now to the left side. It's Murray. Tool shot down. That was big. Point Nebraska. Key save there was Mouth on the pancake. Played off the net. Great plays all around, but
0: Malk on the pancake, but you said Riley with the setter tip. Riley was backcourt. That was Andy Jackson that took the ball over her head and tried to tip it down. She went full setter mode there. It kind of reminded me of Caroline Crawford when she would kind of go up and try to tip on that. That was Andy Jackson.
1: That was Jackson with like a no look.
0: Yeah, no look behind the back setter tip. Yeah, Berger in his back row.
1: Okay.
0: So, yeah. That's where we're at.
1: Unbelievable. That to me feels like a very pivotal moment right now in this match.
0: It does, but honestly, I think
1: by the way, timeout Wisconsin.
0: Yeah, timeout Wisconsin. Yep. There we go. Yes, the volleyball's a game of momentum. Nebraska has the momentum right now. I think we can still chip away at this. I think we can I feel like the set is not over. No way.
1: It's a 3-point Nebraska lead. This has matched their largest lead of the set, 22-19. Huskers hitting percentage 242 thus far. Wisconsin hitting 147. Leading the way, Desilis Champion, 4 kills, a team high 13 attacks. And Tareya Sigler has 5 kills to lead Nebraska. 4 from Harper Murray. All right, let's see what Wisconsin can do down by 3 late in the first set against the number 1 team in the country.
0: Honestly, that was the best rally of volleyball so far we've had tonight. The digs on both sides, the touches at the net on both sides, elite. Elite.
1: Joe Boy will be serving right to left. 3 Badger passers in the back row. Flanagan, Simon, Bardero into the net. Okay, 3-point. Take it 22-20. Nebraska's lead is down to 2.
0: Taking it.
1: And Isabel Hoppe will come in to serve. The Badgers freshman from Pennsylvania. Has 8 aces this season. Most recently had an ace at Minnesota last Sunday. Hoppe serves to the right back. Great pass up front to Riley. Jackson slams it down. Slide by Jackson in Nebraska. 2 points away from a 1-0 lead.
0: What was the insane stat? She's hitting like 741 on the slide in conference. Like, that's just insane.
1: That doesn't even make sense.
0: It doesn't make sense. That angle is ridiculous. I mean, I could say Jayla, get your hand press, but I don't know if it'll help.
1: Pass off to the right by Simon. Chase down. Sideline to sideline. Bump set from Furbringer. Swing by Flanagan. It's dug by the Huskers. There's Jackson again. Pops off the block. Bardero can't grab it. Set point coming up now for the Huskers. 24-20.
0: Good ball. And that time she takes it even wider. She goes all the way out the antenna. Goes off Audrey's right, left hand and just tools the block.
1: Murray sends it at Simon. Furbringer waits in the pocket. Set her dump down. All right, so they fight off 1 set point.
0: Is that her first attempt? That's Charlie's first attempt. She's been really quiet. I would love to see her get a little more active right now, but, I mean, she's waiting for her moments. That was a great moment.
1: Let's see what else Wisconsin can do here. Down the stretch of the first set, it's Flanagan. Nasty serve by Flanagan. It goes over and out. An ace for Wisconsin.
0: That's an ace.
1: Down by 2.
0: Man, Audrey coming through in some clutch moments. That serve right there, that is, that puts pressure. Can't do anything with that.
1: First ace of the night from Wisconsin. It comes from the freshman, Audrey Flanagan. Serving from the right back, another one. Directed at Mount. Riley setting.

0: Jackson. That one got away from her. Wide and out of bounds.
1: There you go.
0: Wisconsin down by a point. Will we see a Nebraska timeout? Yes, we will.
1: Let's go. Hey, you know what? We're putting pressure on them on the service line. These are two heavyweights. We are just sending punches back and forth. And we're knocking some teeth out and while we're doing it. But no, proud of this team right now, how they're handling themselves on our side. They're not letting this crowd get to them quite yet. We've silenced the crowd as loud as it was, I don't know, about 3 minutes ago, is about as quiet as it is right now in Devaney Center. So
0: Nebraska had its largest lead of the match after an Andy Jackson kill that made it 24-20. Largest lead here of the first set. And since then, Furbringer got the setter dump. Flanagan got an ace, and we just had an attack error from Andy Jackson. So Wisconsin has fought off three set points from the Huskers, but they got to do it at least one more time. 24-23. Nebraska back out onto the floor already. A short timeout for them. Wisconsin still in its team huddle. So I guess if you're Wisconsin, just you got to keep serving tough. And this always makes me nervous, because how many times do we see, you know, timeouts kind of ice servers? It happens. But we'll see if Wisconsin can continue with their momentum here behind the line, thanks to this great serving from the freshman Audrey Flanagan.
1: Yeah, and I mean, yeah, they're trying to ice a freshman server in a high pressure moment. So let's see if it works for them. Who's this guy? Sit down.
0: Another set point upcoming for the Huskers. Serve goes over. Handled by Choboy. Back row Murray. And it's in. To the corner and in for Harper Murray. And Nebraska wins the first set despite a late charge from Wisconsin. 25-23. Two-point win in the first for the number one team in the country. Let's take a break. Come back with the second set next on the Wisconsin Badgers Volleyball Radio Network.
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0: Wisconsin, not enough in the first set. John Audius and Jess Williams with you. Top-ranked Nebraska wins at 25-23 over the number 7 Badgers. Nebraska had a 24-20 lead before Wisconsin was able to put three in a row together. And then Nebraska gets the final point of the set to take it 25-23. But I would say a lot of positives for Wisconsin. They were able to get some runs, withstand some runs, but just ended up a couple of points short.
1: Absolutely. I mean, that set went 25-23. It wasn't 25-3. Like, I mean, we fought, we battled, we went back and forth. We traded leads, we traded runs. I mean, this is a, like I said, this is a heavyweight fight. We got two tough teams that are just going all out right now, and I expect that. I mean, I wouldn't expect one team to just roll over here and just be done for the night. This is gonna be a long match. Buckle up, get ready. We're gonna keep going.
0: All right, set two upcoming. The Wisconsin Badgers are hitting 167 after that first set. 12 kills, 6 errors, 36 attacks. Nebraska had 17 kills as a team. 7 hitting errors and a 270 hitting percentage. This is the number one team in the nation, number one in the Big Ten as well. 326, the team hitting percentage entering play this evening. So I would say that's a positive, too. 7 hitting errors for Nebraska and 270 is pretty low, and I think they can get Nebraska even lower.
1: Yeah, at one point they were at, like, 118, so they just steadily climbed. So
0: Furbringer will serve for the UW left or right to start the second set. Pounds it over, a little movement on that serve. Here's Murray with the power tip down to the donut. Left side attack by Murray, her 6th kill. She now leads Nebraska in kills, and it's 1-0 the Huskers.
1: As she goes up big block, and she just kind of power tips it to the center of the court. Audrey's dug in. She's ready for the hard hit middle back shot, and she's just caught off guard on that tip.
0: Mouth goes at Flanagan, directs it to Furbringer. Set goes to the right side. That's Travis. It goes off the block, and it goes down to the floor right near the middle of the court. 1-1 between the Badgers and the Huskers.
1: Yep, Ava uses the block to her advantage there. Kind of hits it off, and no one, the no man's land. No one's getting that ball up right there.
0: Here's Kristen Simons. She'll go over to the left back to serve for Wisconsin. Toss into the air. Right hand goes cross court right at Murray. Perfect pass. Murray gets back up to get the attack and the kill. She had the pass, went down to the floor, got back up, slammed it cross court. 2-1 Huskers.
1: A really athletic move from Murray there. I didn't think that Bergen was going to go back to her because she was still on the floor. So just shows her athleticism. And if she's calling for that ball, you know that she's ready for it.
0: Serve goes to Flanagan, overpass Jackson right there. Bardero with a diving stop, another overpass. And there's Harper Murray with two hands and a dunk down for Wisconsin, or for Nebraska, rather.
1: Both teams kind of trading at the net. Kind of throws there. I think Andy Jackson had one. Charlie overset that. So not sure what happened on that one.
0: 3-1, Huskers lead. Here's Choboy, right hand down the line. Right there is Flanagan, high spinning pass, tracked down by Furbringer. Back set, inside right. A tip by Champion's going to work. Went off a defender and down to the floor. So Desilies Champion leads Wisconsin tonight with 5 kills. And it's now a 3-2 Nebraska lead in the second.
1: So Charlie's running forward. She's running off the net. She sails the ball back to Desilies. It's inside, and she kind of tools it off of Harper's hand going to that left sideline, kind of like it would be going out. So that's a smart shot.
0: Here's Wardlow going back row at Choboy. Riley sets to Jackson. Got up quick and snapped it down hard. 4-2 Nebraska in the second set.
1: So we've got Bergen's front row. I'm not sure where Jayla is. Jayla should be up with, that's her hitter. She should be following her hitter behind the setter. Not sure where she's at. That makes it an easy kill for Andy.
0: Served by Murray, picked up by Simon. There's a gust in the middle, and a gust goes to the far sideline for the kill. And will we see a challenge? I thought it looked in real time.
1: Their entire bench is saying out. Jalen's saying we're going to roll it. I think that was in. They would have lost that challenge.
0: I do too. So they're not going to challenge. 4-3 Nebraska after Jayla August gets the kill. Here's
1: Sir.
0: Champion in for an ace right at the end line.
1: Man, that ball had a lot of movement to it. Looked like it was sailing out. Laney and and Mauch just kind of part the Red Seas. That ball lands right on the end line. That was wonderful.
0: This one goes to Mauch. Up front to Riley with the pass. Left side attack. Sigler. Bardero flies in to pick it up. Right back attack. A tip by Champion down to the left front. That's the least.

0: little bit of everything right now for Wisconsin. It's 5-4, the Badgers.
1: Yeah, really impressed. She's putting a lot of pressure on them, on their serve, on her, with her serve, and they're not able, Nebraska's not generating any offense at the moment. But it's Nebraska. It's not going to last for long.
0: There's Champion serving. Just had her second ace of the year. This one goes to Sigler. High pass finds Riley. Right side, there's Andy Jackson, and that one got away from her. No touch up front. A rare hitting error again from Andy Jackson tonight, and it's a 6-4 Wisconsin lead.
1: Well, great serve from Desilies. It puts Sigler in a really tough position. Bergen's doing some things that, I don't know, that didn't look like a Bergen thing. So we're putting pressure on him.
0: Serve finds Malk in the middle, back slide. There's Jackson. She got all that one. Splits the block. She's just so quick. And she'll swat it down cross court for a kill. Stops a 4-0 Badgers run.
1: Yeah, that looks more in system. That looks like more the speed that she's been going to. The last one, Bergen kind of held in the air a little bit longer, and she sailed it. Andy sails it right out.
0: 6-5, Nebraska with the lead. They won the opening set by 2 over number 7, Wisconsin. There's a slide by August, and she gets denied up front at the net. Nebraska comes through with the point, 6-6. Cornhuskers come in 16-0. The Badgers come in with an 11-4 mark. There's Flanagan, pass into the air. Simon will have to set. Back to Flanagan, left side. Recycled into the block. Simon again, left pin. Here's Flanagan this time. Blocks straight down. Flanagan gets roofed by the Nebraska defense, and it's back-to-back blocks for the Huskers.
1: Yep, she recycles the first one. This ball is high. It gives Nebraska a long time to be able to set that up. Bergen sets a really nice block, but Sigler closes that.
0: Jackson finds Flanagan with the serve. The set goes back to Audrey, left side, goes cross court. A dig by the Huskers. Sigler with the tip, and it drops. Up and over the block and down in the front row on Wisconsin's end. And Nebraska's run has now reached 4 in a row after Wisconsin just had a 4-0 run. 8-6 is the score. Huskers lead the Badgers here in set number 2. Here's Andy Jackson to serve. Goes to Simon on the left back. Up front to Furbringer. Back row, there's Champion with a shot off of Choboy. The dig goes off to the right. And then Riley couldn't get it near the scorer's table. Point to Wisconsin. Stops a 4-0 Nebraska run.
1: Well, Andy and Bergen both kind of go for that same ball. And they both make a move for it, and they both pulled back, and then neither one of them could get it. So just a little miscommunication on the Nebraska side.
0: Huskers up by a point in the second set. Here comes Flanagan. Serves it back row at Sigler. Great high pass to Riley. Quick shoot set in the middle. Shot by Obeche. Grabbed by the Badgers defense. Left side, Travis rolls a shot right there. Tracked down by Choboy. Nebraska counters to the right. That's Sigler. Stopped by Furbringer. Bardero back set. Tight over to Travis. Tries to poke one down the line. Nebraska underneath that left side attack. That's Sigler. Flanagan stopped it.
1: Yes.
0: Center dump Furbringer. A left hand throw down from the Badgers center. Wisconsin has battled back to tie it.
1: Yeah, a lot of defense, a lot of defensive, hold on, something's going on.
0: Desilies?
1: Desilies is bleeding.
0: Desilies has to head to the Badgers bench, and I believe a little bit of blood. Looks like it's down around her lower leg. So Christy Walker, Wisconsin's athletic trainer, going to wrap that up for her. All right.
1: Yeah. Probably has cut on her leg that keeps opening up. That's what you get.
0: Well, we have a pause in the action. Let's pause 10 seconds for station ID, 10 for illegal ID. This is Wisconsin Badgers volleyball.
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0: John Audius and Jess Williams with you from Lincoln, Nebraska. John Cook Arena at the Devaney Center. It's an 8-8 score in the second set. Nebraska won the opening set by 2 points. Wisconsin tried to put a late rally together after trailing 24-20. They lost it 25-23. Here's Flanagan. Serving, touches it over with that serve. Riley waits for it, set her dump, down in front of Champion. Nebraska by a point here, early second set, it's 9-8.